0: Ryan. All right, what am I got going on here? Ryan Hendricks, you with me? All right, so let's see where we go from here. Game and Fish called a meeting today. They were naming any new commissioner up in Northeast Arkansas. And so Brian was there. That's why he's not in studio tonight. And so I'm trying to figure out what we got going here, Tripp. All right, so we lost Brian Hendricks. I'm not sure. We had guests that were going to be here. This is one of those things that happens in live radio that you don't want to happen to you, but is happening to me. And so I'm in here solo, and we'll see if Brian will call back. We had some weather move across the state today. I will say this, from all reports, that our area lakes are back to normal. The drought situations, hopefully, as many storms as we've had moving since central Arkansas, and there's Brian calling back again, trying to pick him up. Everybody's talking about the World Cup tonight, and so let me try this one more time with Brian. Brian, are you there?
1: I am here, Ray. How are you?
0: Oh, it's nice to hear your voice. I'm about to sink the sub here, I'm telling you what.
1: Well, Ray, I'm up in Jonesboro. I just got done a couple of minutes ago. Governor Sarah Huckabee Sanders appointed Steve Keeter of Paragould to the Arkansas Game and Fish Commission to serve a 7-year term. He's going to replace Anne-Marie DeRamus, who we know very well, whose term just ended. And so Mr. Keeter is filling her spot that she vacated. He is a third-generation fish farmer from Northeast Arkansas, specializing in catfish, and a very nice fellow. Had an opportunity to visit with him and some other members of the former members of the commission, Mike Freeze and Keo, and some other folks. Stan Jones of this area up here, they know him well, and they believe he's going to be a very good addition to Game and Fish Commission.
0: So what is the criteria to be considered to be appointed?
1: Well, you know, if you go by the governor's statement there, you can kind of glean a little bit from that. Apparently, he's been a very active supporter of hers for a good number of years, has raised quite a few funds for her and her campaign. She talked about a giant fish fry that she attended up here, and you know, things like this are oftentimes politically motivated, but not always. There have been some exceptions, some pretty recent ones. Anne-Marie Brandon herself was one of those that was not expecting that. Brandon Adams was another appointee who didn't find out until the day he was appointed that he had gotten that post and didn't even lobby for it. So you just never know. But I think one thing they look for always, going back to, when I started my job when Governor Mike Huckabee was in office, they look for a couple of things. They look for a passion for hunting and fishing. They want people that have a passion for workaday hunters and anglers that don't have the means to have their own customized, personally managed hunting spots. They want them to devote a lot of emphasis on public hunting areas, wildlife management areas, making sure the lakes have all the fish that they need for the public. And they look for competence. You know, they want somebody that understands the mission, that understands finances, that understands federal rules and state rules and regulations and all the things that go into just everything that Game and Fish does. So it's a number of things, but they usually pick pretty qualified folks.
0: When we talk about a Game and Fish commissioner, the tenure is 7 years. That's a long time.
1: 7 years is a long time. It's only 1 year shorter than a two-term governor. A lot of things go come and go in 7 years. Good times and bad times. You know, I think somebody asked me tonight when I came in the building, how many of these have I been to? And my experience covering these appointments goes back to the early J. Perry Michaels was appointed by Governor Clinton way back in the day. I've covered many, many of them, and they're not the same people. They're not the same people when they leave as they are when they come in. I will say that.
0: This meeting didn't give you much notice tonight, today, did it?
1: No, there wasn't hardly any notice on it. I got word of it last night through the governor's office, oddly enough, and they didn't say what it was for, but this time of year, it could only be one thing, you know. So they said it was in Jonesboro, which is also very unusual. They always hold these in Little Rock, either at the Whit Stevens Nature Center, sometimes at the state capitol. Once in a while, they hold them at Game and Fish headquarters, but to hold this one up here in Jonesboro is very, very unusual. So that required a little bit of a two-hour road trip, and I'm done with that. You know, I'll be heading on back to Little Rock here pretty soon. But, it was here at the Forest L. Wood Crowley Ridge Conservation Education Center. It's the first of the nature centers to surpass 1 million visitors.
0: Wow. That's all. How many of those? How many of those we have? I know we have one in Pine Bluff, one in the Springdale area.
1: There's one in Pine Bluff. There's one in Little Rock there in the River Market. There's this one up here. There's one in Fort Smith at Fort Chaffee area, and then they've got they've got one in Springdale. Also, and then they've got another one, the Fred Berry Conservation Nature Education Center on Crooked Creek. And it's not like these. They're not destination centers. They're more education centers. But they got a few of them around.
0: There were some eyebrows raised when they started building these, but they've been a huge success, have they not?
1: Yeah, there were some eyebrows raised when they started building it because they're very expensive. They're very, very ornate, I would say. I mean, they keep to an outdoors motif, but the cost of upkeep on these buildings, these facilities, they've got to upgrade the exhibits all the time. You know, the roofs leak, foundations, all kinds of stuff. Another one in Pine Bluff has been subject to flooding a couple of times, but you know, that was one of the things that they got from the Missouri Conservation Department, which followed the same path, that in order to make all the taxpayers of the state that pay that 1/8 of 1% sales tax feel included, there's got to be something for them. The nature centers are part of that, you know, part of the education process, and also, you know, with the non-hunting and non-fishing element of watchable wildlife trails and paddling trails throughout the state. Arkansas is doing a really, really good job of being inclusive to a lot of different user groups in the state.
0: Once again, Brian Hendricks is up in Northeast Arkansas tonight, not in studio. Charlie Evans will join us a little bit later on, who is the president of USA Bass. They are in need of boats for the international tournament that's coming up in Hot Springs, end of September, early October. He'll be talking about that. So, but we are coming up on a break, B.
1: All righty. Well, I'll be with you, and good to be with you, Ray.
0: Back with more Ray Tucker's Arkansas Outdoors. Brian, you're a lifesaver. I was worried about you for a minute. Bye.
1: Hey, Ray. I'll be with you.

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7: We are back with Ray Tucker's Arkansas Outdoors this edition. Brian, you're up in Northeast Arkansas. We got another we had a severe thunderstorm move through Little Rock again this afternoon.
8: Well, you know, we needed the rain. I ran through a couple of storms on the way up here. And by the way, I am coming to you from the Brian Henderson Mobile Studio at the Christian Valley Christian Church here near Jonesboro, because we don't believe in talking on the phone and driving at the same time. On Ray Tucker's Arkansas Outdoors, so we're taking a little break here. And, it's cloudy. It's been raining here and there all day. We can use it, so bring it on.
7: Oh, you've been covering the game and fish for, what, 17, 20 years, something like that?
8: Yeah, actually, you know, nonstop since 2005, but I covered them going back into the 90s, you know, when I was at newspapers in Springdale and Fort Smith. I think the first commissioner appointment that I covered was the one for J. Perry Michaels, you know, the Fort Smith area. They named a wildlife management area after him. Blue Mountain, WMA, Perry Michaels, which is a very famous spot for field trialers to hold field trials. Bird dogs is also a great place to but yeah, I've been covering them for a long time.
7: Not trying to put you on the spot here, but maybe the top two or three events that have happened since you've been covering them?
8: Well, the top two or three events that have happened since I've been covering game and fish, some of them are kind of infamous, and I won't really get into those. But, you know, as a news person, those happen. Mainly, Ray, you've got to look at it as a whole. Of where Arkansas was in 1987. I remember reading in an Outdoor Life brief that Arkansas was one of the up-and-coming deer hunting spots, a sleeper to watch. I remember this very vividly because they said we had an estimated deer herd of 500,000. And so here we are now. They say our deer herd is probably three times that, somewhere thereabouts.

0: we kill, harvest more than 200,000 deer a year. Our turkey hunting is finally back after a couple of decades of being down. We have elk to hunt here, you know, a viable elk population in North Arkansas. Our fishing is as good, freshwater fishing is all we have, but it's as good as anywhere. Our trout fishing is better than just about anywhere. When things are right, duck hunting has been off here for a couple of decades, but if you have habitat, if you have water, and you have food, you have ducks. And that's one thing that new commissioner Keita touched on. He said, you know, those things are driven by weather. We can't control the weather. We can't do, you know, we can't control what people in other states do as far as, you know, planting food and things like that. But when the weather gets right, one thing Arkansas Game and Fish can do is to make sure that the habitat and the resting areas and the facilities for ducks to make them welcome, we can make sure that those are here and in good shape when things finally do return to normal. And I've lived long enough, Ray, that we've had bad times before, down times before, when everybody thought the world was caving in on ducks. They'll be back. They will be back.
1: And we had enough time here to determine if the Green Tree Reservoir Project has been beneficial?
0: Yeah, it is. It will be. You know, the problem there is that I think they let it go a little too long to get to the point where it got to. And I've got a good props to former Director Austin Booth for being the guy that finally got commission off the dime. Everybody knew over the years what had to be done, but nobody wanted to do the things that were necessary because they didn't want to inconvenience, you know, thousands and thousands of public land hunters. Well, you know, nothing inconveniences hunters more than when the habitat finally dies and you don't have any place for anybody to hunt. So they bit the bitter pill, did what they had to do as necessary. And, yeah, they're already coming back. You know, you and I toured Black River a couple of years ago when they were just kicking that off. And already, Ray, they've got red oak regeneration in the spots where they've lost a lot of their trees. So there's going to be an adjustment period, a growing period, but another 20, 30 years that those areas are going to be showcases again.
1: Well, one of the nice things, they were able to put in an automated gate. They had an old-fashioned when somebody had to go in there and lift it up. And now it's automated where they don't have to worry about that, and they can regulate the water.
0: They can regulate the water. They've also redesigned a lot of the water control structures that instead of a vertical steep-pitched levee like they've always had, they're lower levees, and they've got a gentler slope to them, so when water gets to a certain height, they can just flow over. And that's the key, not really water depth so much as water movement. Stagnant cold water, you know, anoxic water on trees, very damaging to trees, but as long as the water's moving, it really mitigates a lot of the root damage that occurs, you know, as far as oxygen and maintaining nutrients and all that. So these areas are being rebuilt with very modern technology and very modern understanding of hydrodynamics and hydrology. So I'm very impressed with what they've been doing.
1: Brian Hendricks is on the road out of the studio tonight. Game and Fish named a new commissioner at a meeting up in Jonesboro, Northeast Arkansas today. Brian has talked about that already. We are coming up on a break here in about 15 seconds, Brian. I wanted to let you know that before I ask you another question.
0: All right. Well, 15 seconds is just long enough to really get into weeds and some things. I think we can talk a little bit later about more of what the new commissioner, Steve Keita, said. I think that our listeners will be very interested in that here on the Red Tucker's Arkansas Outdoors.
1: All right. Back in a moment with Charlie Evans.

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1: This is the Pigskin Preacher, bringing you the word. In 1833, a spectacular display of the Leonid meteor shower lit up the skies across the American Southeast, called the Night of Raining Fire. It inspired the 1934 jazz standard, Stars Fell on Alabama, featuring the lyric, "We kissed in a field of white, and stars fell on Alabama last night." It was popularized by Guy Lombardo, Frank Sinatra, and the famous duet of Louis Armstrong and Ella Fitzgerald. Stars fell on Alabama, but snacks and deals fell on Doubleby's. If you're in Rosebud, stop by for a burger. Or if you're in Little Rock, Riverdale, stop by for some catfish on Friday. And Renoco bean-to-cup coffee every morning and every day. Doubleby's. It's where you gas it, grab it, and go. That's Doubleby's.
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8: Welcome back to Ray Tucker's Arkansas Outdoors. Sorry about the raspy voice. Time to talk with Neil Atkinson at Saracen Casino Resort down in Pine Bluff. 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World Cup.
9: Yep, USA versus Belgium right now. Belgium's got a goal on Team USA. They are up 1-0. If you still wanted to get in on it, we have live betting on that. If you think Team USA can come back and win that, you can do the two advance, which you don't have to worry about that draw, at +250. But if you think Team USA is going to come back and just win it in regular time, you can get them +525. Other than that, you got baseball, you got the WNBA, and you got the Summer League, which a lot of people are really keen on with the three Arkansas players that got drafted. They want to see them in there. So got a lot going on.
8: Neil, have you ever tried to fly an airplane and you had never been in it before?
9: Well, that's that would be not a very good thing if I was in an airplane.
8: That's kind of the way it is. This new board we got tonight, and I'm over here for the first time, and I'm flying by the seat of my pants. And so I appreciate you being flexible enough to call on another line. Okay.
9: All right, that's good. That's good. But always got to get our Ray Tucker Outdoor segment in, and we appreciate the support that you've given us, and we like supporting you. So, new things come along, new technology. You're going to see some new technology around Bet Saracen here in the near future, too. So I'll tease that with you.
8: This submarine may have a hole in it. Okay. All right. Have a great
9: day. All righty then. We'll plug that up, and we'll have a good one. Good luck, everybody, and download the app.
8: All right. Appreciate it, Neil. All right, let me see where I'm going next. Now I got to drop this call over here. I'm sorry, I'm producing live on the air. All right, now I'm trying to figure out if... All right, I got Charlie Evans over here. Charlie, can you hear me?
10: Yes, I can.
8: All right, loud and clear. All right, I've got Brian on another line, and I think that I have to do this to get him. All right, Brian, are you with us?
11: Yeah, Charlie Evans, what's shaking, baby?
10: Hey, I tell you what, I'm excited about the soccer game, but I'm also excited about the Bass World Championship that's coming to Hot Springs, Arkansas, October 3rd. It's going to be a record number of countries coming to that event. We're going to set records there. It's going to be a great show. We've got a three-day outdoor show. It's October 1, 2, and 3. Put that on your calendar, all your listeners there. October 1, 2, and 3 is going to be amazing. An Oakland outdoor show those 3 days. And then on Saturday, October the 3rd, we're going to have a free concert by the front man, which is going to be absolutely unbelievably good. And then the weigh-in following that, which will be free. The outdoor show is free. Everything's free to the public. So it doesn't cost anything to get in. All you got to do is just get there, and you're going to have a time of your life, and you're going to help make bass fishing an Olympic sport.
8: Charlie, this is different in the fact that you need local anglers with boats.
10: I said, we're going to have all these great things happen. Somebody's going to win a Ranger boat at the end of the weigh-in, a 519 with 200 mercury on it. But before we can do any of that, we got to have boats for these guys coming from all over the world to come and fish Lake Hamilton. And so best we can figure, we're going to need about 42 guys or girls, either one. Doesn't make any difference to us. As long as you have a tournament-ready boat and you're willing to work 6 days. We've got 3 days of practice and then 3 days of the tournament. Ended up on October 3rd And I got to tell you what, all you got to do is bring your boat, and you can drive it if you want to, or you let one of the anglers drive it. There's two anglers that go on your boat. And don't worry, even though they come from all over the world, all these guys speak English. It's like the common language is English, and everybody's excited about coming and fishing against the USA team, which is headed by none other than Kevin Van Dam, our team coach, and also a competitor at this event. But we need boats for these people. And so we definitely need people in the Hot Springs, Little Rock, anywhere in your listing area there. We're looking for people that have boats, that are willing to come and help us make Bassy's Olympic sport and be great hosts for all these people from around the world. All you got to do is go to usabass.org and get all the details. And if you're willing to volunteer, step up there, put your name in up there on the Internet, and then we got to have it. We just have to have it. We can't have the Bass World Olympics. Bass fishing become an Olympic sport. We need your help to make that happen. And so sign up and bring your boat, and you're going to have a lot of fun. This is going to be the most amazing thing you've ever seen in your life. And all these guys that are bringing the boats on the final day, we'll get everybody back in, and you'll be able to hear the end of the front men concert, if not all of it. And then we'll have front row seating for you to watch the weigh-in, watch the hopefully the USA win the gold medal there, just like they're going to do in soccer. And we'll see the gold medal, silver medal, bronze medal winners, and then draw for a Ranger boat. Somebody in the audience is going to win a Ranger boat. So we're going to have a lot of fun, but we need desperate boats. We got to have them. We just got to have them. And I know you guys, people listen all, but the number of bass fishermen that listen to your show is unbelievable, and you're right in the right area. And so that's why I desperately wanted to be on the show tonight, to hopefully we can round up enough boats, we can get everybody out on the water. We need your help to make bass fishing an Olympic sport.
8: Brian?
11: Charlie, some of these folks from, like South America and places like that, how do you think they're going to respond for the first time to riding on Lake Hamilton at 80 miles an hour in an open cockpit bass boat.
10: I got to tell you, everybody that comes from all these teams from around the world, all these people are great anglers. You don't have to worry about drawing a rookie or anything like that. Great anglers. They're people that are out on the water all the time, and all they're worried about is getting around the fish. But these guys aren't guides now. You're not guiding the guys to the fish. You're taking them where they want the fish so we have a good, clean competition and making sure that they obey the rules. And then you all have the Bubba Scales. And I know everybody that watches, probably watch the MLF on there and watch the Bubba Scales in use. They'll be operating the Bubba Scales, so we're recording all the weights that come in. On the final day, every team will bring in their largest bass that we don't know what it weighs yet. And so we'll have a winner right there on site, a gold medal winning team, and again, make bass fishing Olympic sport.
8: Charlie, what qualifies a boat for tournament ready?
10: Well, like I said, tournament ready, we need something that's got electronics on it. I think we got 150 horsepower minimum. So if you've got a smaller horsepower boat, we appreciate your interest. And you can also come and volunteer for other stuff, maybe help the band set up and tear down, or lots of other things we've got going on. But for tournament, we want this to be 150 horsepower and up, and with electronics, with a live well that's operating. And you'll need to bring three life jackets, because you won't have two other people in the boat with you. And have a charger, battery charger ready, and then we'll charge it up all during the week. We'll take care of the electricity to charge all the boats back up every single day.
11: What other things do they need? You know, we think about the boats, we think about the electronics, the things you need for tournaments. Is there, you know, any other things, your life jackets? You know, what are some of the other things you get overlooked that y'all need help with?
10: The life jackets is a big deal, because these guys, again, are flying in from all around the world. And so if they don't have to bring life jackets with them, that'll be a big help. They're going to fly into Little Rock, and we're going to stop by the Bass Pro Shop in Hot Springs and have the check-in there, and then into Little Rock, and then on to Hot Springs for the tournament. And we're going to keep all the boats behind the Hot Springs Convention Center. That's where we'll line them up, just like we used to do for the Forestwood Cup. We'll have the charging systems back there, the boats back there. All these anglers will come in, put their stuff in the boat. Early in the morning, we'll have a breakfast, and then head out to Lake Hamilton to the wildlife fisheries place, and that's where we'll put in every day, and then check back in there, and then head back to Hot Springs and put the boats back in place. And every day, the first 2 days, no problem. The third day, we've got to bring a fish in, one fish fin from every boat. So we're going to make sure the live wells are plugged up and we got water in there. Live well zones, take real good care of these 60 bass that will come in on the final day, and we'll get them right back up to Lake Hamilton so they can swim off and be caught again some other day.
11: Are you going to emcee the event, Charlie?
10: Yeah, it's going to be covered by ESPN, ESPN2, ESPN3, ESPN On Demand. It's going to be the biggest coverage of anything that we know in this country, and great coverage, and of course we'll have people out on the water with cameras, and it's all these guys, if they're out there with their boat, it's a pretty good chance that at some point during the television part of the show is going to end up on TV around the world. And so there's 50 million members of this organization around the world, and bass fishing deserves to be in the Olympics. If they can make curling? If curling can be a Olympic sport, where you have an iron pot and broom, then surely we need bass up there. And this will make bass fishing an Olympic sport.
8: And Brian's a curling champion. You didn't know that, did you, Charlie?
10: No, I didn't know what curling was. So I watched it on TV one time during the Olympics. I said, what in the world are they doing? They got little brooms out there sweeping, and I still don't understand it all, but I do understand bass fishing. And I'll tell you, this event not only will make bass fishing a living sport, but it will make fishing more popular around the world. I mean, all these other teams that come in, the first thing they'll want to do is get their picture taken with Kevin Van Dam and get his autograph. And the other guys on the team there, Scott Martin, Dustin Conemil, Otto Foe, Drew Gill. And right now we have Jacob Wheeler on the list, but he has his family has some health problems. We're not sure where he'll make it or not, but if not, we'll get a replacement for him.
8: Charlie, I don't mean to interrupt you. We got to run. Keep us posted. We're here to help out, okay?
10: But I appreciate you guys doing this for me. Thank you very much.
8: All right. Thanks, Charlie Evans. Back talking about sharks.
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8: All right, where's Brian? He is on this part. He's right here. All right. Get this turned.
30: I'm here.
8: Get this machine turned down here. Jordan Johnson's in studio with us, the shark hunter.
31: That was a heck of experience. And Brian, you did us justice. I woke up to my wife laughing in bed next to me. She doesn't think I'm funny, by the way, but she was reading that before I woke up.
8: I'm glad you cleared that up.
31: And she was laughing her tail off, and she goes, "I, you know, people think that, Jordan, you're weird, you're unique, And I'm glad now the world knows it, because this is what I wake up to every day, every trip, every, you know, it's all, life's an adventure, and that's great. But she's like, I'm glad the world knows how crazy you are.
8: Now Brian wrote a really nice article on you and your two sons. You went down to Pensacola area.
31: Yep.
8: Fishing off the bank?
31: Off the beach.
8: Beach, I mean, not bank.
31: 6 p.m., 2 a.m.
8: But the way you sold it to your wife, your daughter was...
31: We're going there supporting her dancing.
8: Yeah.
31: And so we're going, and we got the dance calendar out, and the boys ended up coming. They did not want to come, but it was for a variety of reasons they needed to come. Let's just be with family for one big thing, support Staley. And she did great. The team did great. But thankfully, it was nearby in Pensacola, and we just – I booked trips in and around there on the front or back end of her dance schedule. So we didn't miss a dance. But the boys got to catch a lot of fish, and so it was hard for the boys. It's hard for the boys to complain when they're catching. You know, yeah. You got to go see sister dance, but you just caught a 40-inch redfish, or you caught a bunch of sharks the night before, or whatever. So we made it interesting.
8: Sharks is what got my attention, and everybody else's when you said that.
31: Sharks, you know, you got to do your research, because there's a lot of people that claim. They'll help guide you on shark fishing. The difference is, there's only really that I found one guide service that has the right type of gear to do it, where it's ethical, right? Where you're going to get them in, and you're going to release them and push them back out. And so, it was a really cool experience. It's one of those things that people didn't believe me that we were doing it. It's great communal deal, because you can have a crowd down there and watch you. You could build a fire pit, whatever you want to do. Like it's very communal.
8: It's a happening.
31: Yes. And so we got real lucky. The weather was good. The tide was good. One of the guys had been doing it for 6 summers. The other guy had been doing it for 8 years. And they had no problem going out in pitch dark and rebaiting and taking in a kayak, taking the bait, you know, 400, 300, 200 yards.
8: So you don't cast, you just set your reel where let's a line out.
31: Yes.
8: And they take it out in a kayak.
31: Yep. And you're literally using reels, you know, pan, okuna type stuff. That is what people fish with, like Goliath grouper, Marlin. I mean, these reels are $2,000 reels each, you know, not counting the line. They're massive pieces of equipment. And so it can handle all that stuff.
0: Yeah, Jordan, I saw those pictures of Patterson, you know, with that that reel that you're talking about. And he's got that leg brace on with got that slot for the reel butt to go, or the rod butt to go into it, you know. And I'm looking at his stance. I got to ask you, did any of those sharks make them leave skid marks toward the water?
31: Yeah. I will tell you, there were two occasions that white that Keaton hooked up on and broke off, and then there was one the one that Patterson landed, that tiger shark, where we both have, there's two, me and another guy have our heels dug in the sand holding him back, because he's holding everything he's got, and if it weren't for us holding him back, he's going to go out in the surf.
8: Talk about the company that you found to do this.
31: So this is called Coastal Worldwide. They are really legit. They've got 5 operations along the Panhandle, and they've got really good reviews online. The guys are top-notch professionals. They know, first of all, I said, how did you know? You just told me, gave me a pen to go to a beach. Did you even know, like, I was going to show up? I mean, he goes, oh yeah. He goes, only crazy people do this. He goes, when they book, he goes, they show up and they're a good time. And so, you got to be really into fishing to try to go land a shark on a beach. So, and my boys, thankfully they love it. And it was
0: one of the questions I've got. You talked about those guys, you know, having the bigger sharks, having to, walk them out into shoulder deep water. So here you've got a tiger shark that's, you know what, twice as long as a human.
31: Yeah.
0: A reputation for being a man eater. And these guys have got hold of this thing, towing it back out. Tell me about what's going through your mind, you know, watching this as they disappear into the darkness.
31: Yeah, well, and the second time the guide said, hey, we need you boys out here to do this. And I said, man, this is not going to end well. This is not a good idea. You know?
8: I don't think Mom's going to like this.
31: And so they were swimming out, and these guys occasionally post stuff, and they actually wanted to post that. And I was like, guys, I don't. That may be child abuse. I don't know. So we're not going to post anything of them swimming a shark out. You know, let's not do that right now.
8: So where are Keaton and Patterson tonight?
31: So Patterson is at the lake. Patterson's in college, going into sophomore year at Fable. When he's home, he's fixing stuff, right? Or he's got a car detailing business with a buddy, and they've been detailing the heck out of cars. But and he also took two summer school classes. But we also have a lot of stuff that we need fixed. So he's at the lake fixing something right now. Keaton is at the farm fixing something right now with a buddy. So that means I can be here, right? And I can go help my mom go do whatever. So
8: all right, Brian, we got
0: one of the cool things.
8: Go ahead, Brian.
0: Go ahead. I don't know. Am I gonna lead him into a long question going into a break here?
8: You got a minute 22.
31: I'll be quick.
0: All right. Here's one of the cool things, Jordan, is that Ray and I have been doing this show for, 8 years, and we kind of have watched Keaton and Patterson kind of grow up on this show with their fishing adventures. First time they were on here, they were young kids, and now one of them, you know, talk about that.
31: It is. It's been, and y'all, you've been able to capture some key moments, Brian and Ray here, as we've kind of watched them grow. About every year or two, they get on the show to get to talk about an experience that they just learned or that I'm learning with them, quite honestly, because I grew up fishing a lot. I mean, I was a fishaholic, if you will, but and still am, but I didn't start hunting until I was like 13 or 14. But thankfully, my boys love it. It has been, you know, they get to reflect on this. They get to reread the articles that you've featured them in on a variety of outdoor adventures. And hopefully, I mean, I know it's inspired some of their friends. Hopefully it inspires others too, to get out there, get off the phones and have a little fun outside.
8: Get off those computers, get off those phones, get out and enjoy the Arkansas outdoors. That's our motto.
31: Well, it's been fun.
0: Well,
31: thank y'all for having them.
8: All right, here we go. We're coming up.
0: That's what we do.
8: There you go, Brian.
0: Hard I'm missing.
8: Can you hear?
0: All right.
8: I'm
0: on the other side with Red Tucker's Arkansas.

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5: We got all the, flaps down on this plane. And I'm flying for the first time today. Brian Hendricks is on the road. Jordan Johnson is at studio. We've been talking about fishing down in Florida off the beach for shark. What's the biggest shark y'all hauled in?
6: That 9-foot one. It was a tiger shark. And that's plenty big. I probably don't want any bigger, to be honest with you.
5: So the guy that took the bait out there and let it go, he's the one that gets the shark off, right? No.
6: We all help.
5: Oh.
6: And so that you have to take this course. It's a pretty package deal where, the state clearly is ahead of the curve on this sort of thing. And so you have to go, you have to buy a $35 permit. And then you have to buy the permit, you have to you have to take the class and pass a 15 question quiz about what type of hooks you use, what type of catch and release methods are you supposed to use, what happens if it's, you know, if it's too big, you can't get water over its gills in the surf, you swim it out. You know what I mean? But it was really good. And so I like the educational component of it too. We got there. I mean, the guys checked licenses. They made sure everything, you know, was kosher. And I knew when the guy asked that stuff from kids, and this is a legit deal. And so,
5: was there a frightening moment?
6: Yeah. One. There was. The smaller sharks. They reeled in 10, hooked on 10. They got 6 to the beach. And then they touched 4, meaning we had to let them go, like walk them back out, right? Most of the black tips, you'd think the smallest sharks should be the easiest, right? These are anywhere from 4 to 7 foot. And the problem is they aren't so worn out by the time you get them to the beach. They're unexasperated. And so they're flopping around.
5: You got them by the tail?
6: It is catching lightning. And the thing is flopping every which way, flailing, and it takes 2 or 3 people to go from the tail back up to the head and hold it down where you can then get the hook out using a 20-aught circle hook. And, I mean, it's half the size of my hand. I mean, it's untrue.
5: You wear gloves with grips?
6: No. And literally, is if you got it pinned down, you're going to be fine. But those are the most dangerous. I mean, those are the ones where if you're standing there and he swipes around, your ankle's going to get cut, right? Your foot's going to get cut. Your shin's going to get cut. You just can't have them thrashing. The bigger guys don't thrash. But it just tells you people.
7: Yeah, the other part.
6: Go ahead.
7: Yeah, the other part of that is, you know, sharks have that real tough sandpaper skin. So the whole time that they're thrashing against your legs, your thighs, and your calves, they are taking flesh off of you.
6: Yes. And it was. That's what I didn't expect. That those smaller ones were far more riskier to handle.
5: You wear wetsuits so that wouldn't happen? No.
6: No.
5: Just tough it.
6: You got a pair of shorts on, and you're holding on for dear life.
5: What's next for you in the boys?
6: Y'all actually had me on the show about alligator hunting about 10 years ago.
5: Yeah.
6: And so I've got my boys are of age now that I can take them to do that if we get a tag. And I think it's easier to get a tag now. We would go down by Post Bayou down there below Gillette, between Gillette and Pendleton, and we may do that. I mean, they haven't ever done that with me, and I've done it a few times, and I just think it'd be a good experience for them.
5: Ryan has a good alligator story.
7: Yeah, I do have a good alligator story. Ray and I went fishing on the Arkansas River. We put out at Biometa right there at the mouth of Biometa at the Arkansas, you know, Jordan?
6: Yeah.
7: And Ray had a little bit of a hard day that day anyway, but the last thing that we did coming back in is I ran over a big-sized alligator right there at the mouth of Biometa. Didn't tell Ray about it until we got the boat on the trailer. I didn't think that he would receive that well.
6: Oh my gosh! Yeah, that's scary. I mean, those things are, I mean, they're dinosaurs.
5: I've got a picture on my phone of one. I've got your number. I'll send to you that 3 or 4 years ago, somebody took down around Dumas.
6: Yeah, they're massive, yeah. Beautiful creatures.
5: Holding it up with a John Deere tractor with a bucket,
6: hanging up.
5: Yeah, it looked like it's about 8 feet long.
6: Oh,
5: and
6: well,
5: massive.
6: I've got Go ahead, buddy.
7: You've had a lot of great experiences fishing with your kids, you know, and a lot of great memories that you've built up with them. And y'all experienced some things that y'all will hold dear and treasure for the rest of your lives.
6: Well, thank you. And you've helped share and showcase that. And, I'm looking at my 19-year-old going to be a sophomore in college, and I'm thinking, how many of these times are I going to get left? You know, and that's kind of what I'm running to try to make up, you know, and so we're trying to pack as many memories as we can, because he's not going to want to, they may not want to go hang out with his family next year.
5: All right, Brian, you be careful driving back from Northeast Arkansas. And got a new Game and Fish Commission named today up in Northeast Arkansas. Read about it tomorrow in the Arkansas Democrat Gazette. Jordan, appreciate you very much.
6: Thank you, Ray. Thank you, Brian.
5: You folks have a great rest of the week.
7: Thank you. All right, you be safe. See you.

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1: I'm Nick DeLuca. World Cup halftime in Seattle. U.S. and Belgium for a spot in the quarterfinal. Belgium leading 2-1 after the first 45. Charles de Ketelaar opening the scoring in the ninth minute. Malik Tillman with the equalizer in the 31st on a free kick. De Ketelaar with his second marker of the night. 2 minutes later in the 33rd minute to stick Belgium to the 2-1 halftime lead. U.S. forward Flo Balogun in the starting lineup tonight after having his red card overturned. The U.S. making their seventh appearance in the round of 16 have won only once in those previous six matches. The winner set to take on Spain. They beat Portugal this afternoon 1-0. Mikel Merino, 91st minute goal, the difference. Spain to the quarterfinals for the first time since 2010. Cristiano Ronaldo's final World Cup over after the loss. In the NBA, three-time MVP Nikola Jokic planning to wait to sign an extension with the Nuggets confirmed his desire to remain in Denver. He's under contract for two seasons before being eligible for a five-year $359 million contract as a free agent. That would be the largest in NBA history. Jokic, the runner-up for MVP for the second straight season to Shai Gilgeous-Alexander, averaging a triple-double for the second time in his career. While the Kings are waving six-time All-Star DeMar DeRozan, averaged 18 and 4 assists per game last season.
2: Hey, it's Evan Cohen. Coming up on Tuesday, we'll have full reaction to the United States match versus Belgium, plus LeBron watch continues. Where is the King going to end up? It's on Sportsmanlike, 6 a.m. Eastern, right here on ESPN Radio, ESPN2, and ESPNU.
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1: 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USA down 2-1 in Seattle to Belgium. A really hard first half for the USA. Going to see what they're currently in halftime right now. It's going to have to turn it around real quick. Otherwise, I mean, this kind of effort, Tehran, and we'll get to it a little deeper in like 10 minutes or so, but this kind of effort could just like sully the whole tournament for what the U.S. already did to this point. They have to at least have a much stronger second half performance here.
5: Yeah, a much stronger, a much more energetic, a much more attacking, aggressive, which has been their style, you know. So it's I'm curious what's going on with them, you know. But they got they got some time left, so we'll see how they could turn it around. You hate to see them go out like this, though.
1: Yeah, it's a little obviously step up in competition, but I also think the U.S. came out a little tight and definitely looks sloppy in every way, shape, or form. So we'll get back to that in a few minutes. They'll be coming out of halftime in a little bit. But earlier, you gave your top five NFL storylines for 2026. Now, it's time for mine.
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6: You can't deny the power of Eagles fans.
7: The Detroit Lions.
8: Good one.
9: Jets. J-E-T-S. Jets, Jets, Jets.
6: Come on.
0: To the top five defenses.
10: It's the Denver Broncos.
6: Oh.
11: Philadelphia Eagles.
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0: And everything in between. This is ESPN Radio's NFL Rankup. The top five storylines you're paying the most attention to. Number five.
1: Yeah, I mean, we got to start. Tehran, you didn't even mention him. They're the defending Super Bowl champions. The Seattle Seahawks. Are they sustainable? Is what they did last year sustainable? That defense is top-notch. Sam Darnold, breakout season, different spot. Can he continue it? That's a very talented team. Sure, they lost some pieces, but that looks like a team that's going to be a threat for several years to come in the Seattle Seahawks. Not sure they're, you know, going to win another Super Bowl, but I am curious just how good they're going to be coming off that victory.
5: No, I get it. But you know what? To tell you the truth, I don't care. Honestly, when it comes to Seattle, I look, they're going to be a contender. I'm actually going to see them at least for one practice. They come here to Nashville to have joint practices with the Titans. So, but that's not one that I was really concerned about because teams don't win back to back.
8: That's the thing. I don't think they're getting the respect they deserve. I think you're proving my point.
5: Okay.
0: Number four.
8: All right, here's another one we didn't mention. This is part of their biggest competition in Seattle. How about the Rams in this, like, mini super team they're building, right? Mm-hmm. You got Myles Garrett, Puka Nacua, Davante Adams, Matt Stafford, and guess what? I think before all said and done, Aaron Donald's going to be joining that crew, too. So you have all these superstars in one place. Can the Rams get over the top this year? Because this, you know, Matthew Stafford is getting close to – this is pretty close to the final run with Matthew Stafford and Sean McVay.
5: I like what you're doing. You know, it's 6:05 p.m. Western time, so you're appealing to the West Coast. I like it. I give you credit. You're doing a great job with that.
8: See, you know. You see what I'm doing here.
5: Hey, great minds.
8: You see what I'm doing here.
5: Great minds think alike. You already know.
0: Number three.
8: All right. And then, I mean, look, when we talk about the NFL, there's one team that stands out above the rest in regards to being the biggest lightning rod. Mm. Jerry Jones, mm-hmm. the cowboy hat, mm-hmm. Stephen A. Smith mocking him, smoking his cigar. Mo Vaughn said it before. Do they have a defense? They've added some nice pieces with Quinnen Williams from last year. That defensive line could be actually pretty legit there in Dallas. Now, can they cover on the back end? Even a little bit. They brought in a new defensive. Did you just say no?
5: Mm-mm.
8: You don't think so?
5: Mm-mm.
8: Well, they brought in a new defensive coordinator, right? From the Philadelphia Eagles. We're talking about, what's his first name? Christian Parker. Okay. Can he slap together even a serviceable defense? Because that offense, super dangerous. That Dallas Cowboys team, I think, could be very good. I actually think they could win the NFC East this season. That's how good I think they could be.
5: Wow.
8: Yeah.
5: I mean, I could reason with that. It's just, when you talk about the defense, is Rashawn Gary going to be able to turn back the clock a little bit and get back to some of the things he used to do? That's something to look at. What are their corners going to do? You know, and then how is the one I do like, Caleb Downs, coming in. Mm-hmm. I think he's going to be a huge factor for them. But that secondary, yeah.
8: Can you get enough pressure up front to hide the secondary is basically what it's going to come down to, right?
5: Yeah, and I don't think they can do it.
8: We'll see.
0: Number two.
8: Here's your big omission. Okay, Teron?
5: Here we go.
8: This is a big storyline that's going to be in the NFL this year.
5: All right, holla at me.
8: And you said quarterback. So, yes, this is where I thought you were going with number one. Not the Atlanta Falcons. Joe Burrow, Cincinnati Bengals. The pressure's on. They trade for Dexter Lawrence. The thought is, you know, in order for Joe Burrow to want to commit to being there long term, to being staying in Cincinnati and being happy and not wasting his career with a defense that can't stop a nosebleed, this is the year I think it really matters for Joe Burrow. The AFC North may not quite be as good as it has been in the past. Ravens had a lot of turnover, right? They got a new coach. Steelers, you brought them up. I don't think that's going to work very well. You're talking about Mike McCarthy, who, okay, his teams are always average, but Aaron Rodgers, he's done. Joe Burrow and the Cincinnati Bengals need to have success this year. Otherwise, there's been a lot of smoke about Joe Burrow maybe not wanting to be there moving forward.
5: That would be very interesting if he wasn't. But one good thing for Joe Burrow is he's not going to have to run for Myles Garrett anymore, at least not twice a year. So that's a plus. I get the mention. You know, you got T. Higgins. You got Jamar Chase. I think, I don't know, argument could be made for that being the best receiver duo. Definitely an argument. But Joe Burrow's always been a QB that I really liked. And I get why you mentioned that. To me, like for training camp, the quarterback battles, the battles themselves are more interesting than can they do enough to hold the Pro Bowl QB, so to speak.
8: Yeah, I see where you're coming from. You're looking at it from a strictly training camp perspective. Mm-hmm. I took it as more of a season perspective.
5: See, that's the beauty of list.
8: Yeah.
5: You get so many different opinions.
8: Yeah, there's nothing wrong with either approach, for sure.
5: Absolutely.
8: For sure. Number one. Yeah, let the production take care of it. I don't need to say it. Number one is the Kansas City Chiefs and Patrick Mahomes. This is the headliner of the league, right? Patrick Mahomes coming off a serious injury. First time in his career, we saw Patrick Mahomes kind of get knocked down, right? Things didn't go so smoothly. Haven't gone so smoothly for him recently. Travis Kelce here is getting towards the end. This is kind of the very last end of the first installment of Patrick Mahomes. Like, you know, Tom Brady had like, he basically had like two separate runs and like a break in the middle. Mm-hmm. It was like the first half of Patrick Mahomes' career is pretty much coming to an end. It might have already come to an end, whether it's with Travis Kelce or not. There's going to be a line of demarcation. Can he do it with like a second group at some point? Like, this might even be the start of that second group. So yeah. What is he going to be? What are the Kansas City Chiefs going to be going forward? That's something that I am keeping a very close eye on as we move forward here.
5: You got to keep an eye on that because, Patrick Mahomes is, that's the premier player in the league. So
8: right.
5: He's always going to draw attention. And seeing him come back from injury and just to add some intrigue.

0: do well.
1: All right, so U.S. down 2-1. Second half just started. They're in the 49th minute as we speak. The U.S. did make a change to start the second half where Gio Reyna entered for Sergiño Dest. So it looks like they're trying to increase their strength in the center of the field and in the midfield. And we'll see if it works for Mauricio Pochettino here in the second half. U.S. seemed to have come out a little more settled. So looking for the big USA comeback. We'll get more into that as we go along here. If the U.S. loses, though, the question we'll have to answer, and we'll get to this after the break here, does it ruin everything they've accomplished at this World Cup? 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

0: shot from behind a little bit. No penalty called. He was not happy about it. Definitely had his foot clipped by a defender, though, as we saw the replay there. So a little bit unfortunate for the U.S., but they look a little bit more organized here to start the second half. So down 2-1. If the first half had gone on as they kind of looked like they were outclassed, as it was before, it would have been a total mess of a game. But first, let me go through this. ESPN Radio is presented by Progressive Insurance and help people affected by the Venezuela earthquakes. Your donation through redcross.org/ESPN enables the Red Cross to prepare for, respond to, and help people recover from the disaster. So, the U.S. Belgium, Tehran. Let's say they end up losing 3-1 here, give up a late goal, disappointing effort. How much to you does that sort of ruin the success that they had early in this tournament?
1: It's hard to say that it ruins the success, but I mean, ultimately, you play to win the game, as Herm Edwards always said. I don't think it makes him a total failure, because this is a team that they got hot. They generated a lot of interest, and I just don't know what's going on with this game. They're just being outclassed.
0: Well, that's sort of deflating. If they end up losing like 4-1 and you're just completely outclassed, it's like, well, how much progress have we really made?
1: Yeah. No, that part of it, that makes sense. I get what you're saying.
0: That would be tough. Like, if they play a strong second half here, a few things don't go their way, they lose 2-1, 3-2, I think you could leave here and say, okay, you know what? It wasn't a gigantic success in regards to, you know, we made it to the quarterfinals or we won 2 knockout games, which you've never done before.
1: Right.
0: But it also, you won't leave that sour taste in your mouth. If we just get blown off the field by Belgium, it's like, well, then how far are we really from the Spains and the France and the, you know, the top teams in this tournament, the Argentinas, you know, and I think that would definitely hurt the progress the U.S. is trying to make here.
1: Yeah, no, I could reason with that. I see exactly what you mean there. And it is, at the end of the day, you want to show some progress, show a step forward and become more competitive. If they get blown out, I change the tune. If they get blown out, you know, if it's, like you said, 4-1, I think it's like, all right, here we go again. More of the same nonsense. But if they could rally and at least make this a close game, I think it's still a degree of a success to me, because it shows that the gap has closed somewhat. But it's like, what's going to happen to get them over the hump?
0: Yeah, no, I agree. But the thing with the first half was a mess for the U.S.
1: It was a mess.
0: They're only down 2-1, but it could have been way worse.
1: Right.
0: So the thing to me is, show that, you know, okay, that was just a bad half. So that's why the second half to me here is so important. And they've already in the past gone to the quarterfinals before, right? Oh, God.
1: You're a little ahead of me.
0: Oh, my God.
1: I hate when that happens.
0: This is the kind of thing that is going to make this tournament just considered a failure. The goalie comes out. Matt Turner comes out. I'm sorry, Matt Fries comes out. He's out of the box, so he goes to chest the ball. He goes to kick it. Doesn't get the pass off. Turns it over right in the middle of the field, and the Belgium guy just puts it in the net from about 30 yards out because the goalie's 25 yards out of the box. This is the kind of stuff that will make the rest of the world and the country think the U.S. is not close, and we're still just kind of, for lack of better terms, a joke in this sport.
1: Yeah, you can't have a breakdown like that. And the defender, he tried to get back, but he couldn't get.
0: The goalie actually went to pass it back to Tim Ream. There was a Belgian player behind him because he was so far outside of the box. Mm-hmm. This is just an embarrassing play. Oh, and then he actually had a chance to block it, and he didn't. Oh, my God. It's one of those highlights. It's not a highlight, Tehran. That's a low light.
1: Low light.
0: For sure. And so it really it plays right into what we're talking about here. This is the kind of stuff that's going to make this. So here's my thing. This, I'm not going to say it'll make this tournament a complete failure, because I think winning a group stage game was good for this team. Oh, by the way, Christian Pulisic just had to be subbed off the field. Oh, my goodness.
1: He was down earlier, right?
0: He got clipped on that shot from behind, so obviously he's hurt to the point where he doesn't feel like he can continue playing. Mm. The U.S. just subs in Sebastian Berhalter. So what a tough and bad ending to what was turned out to be a difficult World Cup for Christian Pulisic, who's supposed to be the U.S. best player. Didn't work.
1: He had a chance to block that too, man.
0: Yeah, he did. He did. So, again, it brings us to the thing. So, all right, making it this far, maybe it's not a complete failure. And this is just very, very disappointing and sour ending for sure.
1: I'm seeing Pulisic walk off. He looks so distraught, man. That's got to be tough for the young fellow.
0: Yeah, well, especially because we had such high hopes for him on his home turf. He started off the tournament. First game, he was the best player on the field in the first half of the first game.
1: Mm-hmm.
0: Gets banged up. Hasn't been the same since. Now you see him on the sideline. Actually, they're showing a clip of him. His head is buried in his jersey, and he's just bawling.
1: Yeah, man. I guess.
0: It's a tough.
1: The agony of defeat. At least it's a defeat as far as, like, being pulled out of the game.
0: Well, just it being a disappointing tournament for Christian Pulisic.
1: Yeah,
0: and we're on the verge of trending towards it being a very disappointing tournament for the U.S. With the way this is ending, for sure. Down 3-1, 60th minute. So they have about 35 minutes to just a miraculous comeback. Doesn't look great right now without Christian Pulisic. So that's where the U.S. stands. Not a great spot.
1: Yikes.
0: Not a great spot.
1: Yeah, it looks like they're tending to his, right ankle, it looks like.
0: Yeah, so he went to take a shot, and he kind of got clipped. Some of the defender's foot got between him and the ball, which we saw in the past. I forget which game it was. I think it was when Croatia lost, where they ended up calling a penalty.
1: Did they?
0: On a similar play.
1: Okay.
0: When the guy was going to kick the ball, and when the offensive guy got there first, it ended up being called a penalty on the defense because he got his foot in between him and the ball, and then he ultimately kicked the defender's. I mean, the offensive guy's foot. So, similar play, not a similar result here. And the U.S. are on the verge of now exiting the tournament in a very disappointing fashion. What would you make? Let's say it ends like this, 3-1, as it is right now. What would you leave the World Cup thinking about this World Cup for the U.S.?
1: Got to get better.
0: So, that's not great. If that's your final lasting message. From a World
1: Cup. Like you had
0: on
1: the
0: your home
1: it's,
0: turf.
1: Bingo. On your home turf. You had the chance.
0: Because this doesn't come around very often. That's the thing. What it was here in 94. So we're talking about 30 plus years. So we're going to have to wait another 30 plus years to maybe host again.
1: Man,
0: something like that.
1: Lord willing, I'll still be around. I'll be 80 years old, man.
0: Yeah. I mean, it'll be your grandkids' kids maybe at that point.
1: You know what I mean?
0: And just another bad turnover.
1: It'll be the draft picks that the Celtics they got in the Jaylen Brown trade.
0: Well, U.S. down 3-1 as we speak. 62 minutes into the game. Looks like it's going to be a tough ending. We'll keep you updated on that as we go along. But let's get back to the NBA after this. Brad Stevens finally addressed the Jaylen Brown trade. What kind of pressure is Stevens under now moving forward? More after this on ESPN Radio, ESPN app.
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Christian Pulisic was just down for a few minutes, got clipped while he tried to take

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10: I'm Nick DeLuca. World Cup continues in the round of 16 in Seattle. Americans and Belgium for a spot in the quarterfinal. Belgium up 3-1 in the 67th minute tonight. Hans Vaneken with a 57th minute marker to extend the Belgium lead. Charles de Ketelaar scoring in the 9th minute and 33rd minute in the first half. Malik Tillman, the lone Team USA marker in the 31st minute. Vaneken scoring after a misplay by the USA goalkeeper, and Christian Pulisic in short order subbed off, was being worked on the sideline dealing with an apparent injury. U.S. making their 7th appearance in the round of 16, have lost 5 of their previous 6 trips. Winner will take on Spain after they beat Portugal this afternoon 1-0. In the NBA, Celtics president Brad Stevens meeting with the media for the first time post Jaylen Brown trade on the team's reputation in the East.
11: I can't control what other people might think, but I do think we've put in a lot of sweat equity, and I hope that Jaylen felt like we always treated him great when he was here throughout the whole 10 years from the, you know, obviously several great teams and everything else that came with it.
10: Elsewhere, 3-time MVP Nikola Jokic planning to wait on an extension with the Nuggets confirmed his desire to remain in Denver, waiting until next offseason, allowing him to sign a $359 million deal.
12: Hey, it's Evan Cohen. Coming up on Tuesday, we'll have full reaction to the United States match versus Belgium, plus LeBron watch continues. Where is the king going to end up? It's on Sportsman 96 AM Eastern right here on ESPN Radio, ESPN 2, and ESPN U.
13: The Celtics are trading Jaylen Brown to the Sixers for Paul George, 2 first-round picks and 2 second-round draft picks.
14: For the Celtics, they tried to trade for Giannis. They offered Jaylen Brown and 2 unprotected first-round picks for Giannis. They missed out, but ever since then, they didn't just stop the conversations there. They continue to have trade talks.
15: I think it's something Philadelphia had to do. I woke up this morning and I looked at the Eastern Conference. When I looked at where Philadelphia was, I thought this was a team that was outside of the play-in.
16: Teron, you were singing it before. They're a little better than you right there. 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He's Teron Davenport. I'm Jordan Ronan. U.S. still down 3-1. They're in a hydration break, approaching the 70th minute. Not looking good for the United States right now, but not looking great for the Boston Celtics in the short term either after some of these trades that they made. We heard from Brad Stevens today for the first time, right? And let's hear Brad Stevens before we bring on our guest here to talk about the Celtics, Gary Washburn, Boston Globe NBA reporter.
17: When I looked at our team and I looked at where the league was heading, looked at the way that we've finished the last couple years, and also looked at the unbelievable way we've played in the regular season in the last couple years, the path looked a little bit more challenging to me. I might be wrong. I'm not going to stand up here and be defensive about that. But the path looked a little bit more challenging with 70% of our cap and such a high percent of our usage tied into 2 players. And the reality in this era and in this day and age at the NBA, and you could see it obviously with the last couple of champions and some of the teams that were at the very top of the league when it was all said and done at the end of this year, is that you have to do a great job and you have to have the optionality to do a great job of building out depth that can hopefully replace the irreplaceable individual. And that's not an easy thing to do.
16: All right, let's bring on Gary Washburn, Boston Globe NBA reporter. Gary, appreciate you giving us the time here tonight. I want to ask you a question, because Teron and I, when we listened to that, we're like, wow, that is very businesslike. Like, just the tone that you heard from Brad Stevens, almost ruthless to some degree, being businesslike. What did you think? We only heard snippets and clips. What did you think when you heard everything from Brad Stevens and the Celtics today?
8: I don't think that the fan base got a lot of answers as to why they made this trade, because there was conflicting statements from the owner, Bill Chisholm, and the president, Brad Stevens. Chisholm said all the moves that have been made recently are basketball moves. As you guys, the clip you just played, Stevens said you can't have two guys making 70% of your cap. I think people are walking away in Boston as to still, like, why did you guys make this deal? Like, not maybe why did you trade Jaylen Brown if you feel like, you know, he's due for the two-year, $140 million extension. And I think what people aren't realizing is Jason Tatum is due the same extension next year. So essentially, if you were to re-sign Jaylen and then you re-sign Jason, you've got two guys making $142 million a year on a $201 million cap, unless you go back into the second apron. So financially, it's feasible why you would move them, but why now? Why to Philadelphia? Why did you get such little in return? How come you didn't value your own player? How come you left him dangled out there for 10 days after the Giannis thing fell through? We really didn't get a lot of answers to those questions besides optionality was a word used a lot, and flexibility.
18: Yeah. You said it. How could they have not gotten more, and why within the division to an arch rival in the Sixers? I don't know. But when you look at all this and those questions – still come out of the press conference, and you look at a young player in his prime getting traded. How much does this put heat on Brad Stevens going forward?
8: I think it's heat on the entire organization, because now you had that 24 championship team, and then they were allowed to run it back. They lost to the Knicks in the second round. They likely still would have lost a series had Jason Tatum not been hurt. Last year, they make some, you know, cap-clearing moves in terms of getting rid of Porzingis and Holiday, letting Al Horford and Luke Kornet walk free agency. And then they have a pretty good season, right? They lose the first round, very disappointing, blowing 3-1 lead. But now it's like, well, what are you guys going to do next? Do you run it back with Tatum and Brown? Then you add Mitchell Robinson. Mike Conley can maybe help out a little bit here and there, and you hope that those two guys completely healthy bring you back, but they thought differently. But the next question is, well, what's the championship remedy, recipe for this team? And is it soon, because your best player, Jason Tatum, will be 29 years old in six, seven months or whatever. So there's really no clarity as to what now in the short term for this team. I mean, Stevens talked a lot about those draft picks, and then he kind of contradicted himself and says he knows fans don't want to hear about draft picks, mm-hmm. especially one that's 2 years from now, and another one that's 5 years from now. And as I've said before, the kid who's the 31 pick, that kid's 14 years old. So that's what fans are looking forward to, a kid who's playing his AAU season right now. Like, that's what the fan base should be excited about with this deal. Like, the fans have really no reason to be excited about this trade other than down the road, if this, that, or the other happens. So folks are just confused in Boston, and I don't know when that will let up.
16: We're talking to Gary Washburn, Boston Globe NBA reporter. You obviously say with the Boston Celtics fans, as a collective group, seem to be feeling right now. Do we know? Does anybody know at this point? Obviously, aside from him and his close circle, how Jason Tatum feels about this, and like, how do you think he's taking this?
8: I think Jason was resigned to the fact that they were going to trade Jalen. I don't think he called for it. I don't think he went in and said, "You got to get this guy." Their friendship was good, and Jason was ready to play however longer with Jalen as his sidekick or teammate, or however you want to look at it. But I do think he kind of left. He was not part of it. He let management make the management moves, and now I think he's just got to. I think he's kind of coming to the realization that it's over and it's time to move on. And the NBA is a business. I don't think he's particularly, you know, fuming, but I think he was a little unnerved by Jalen getting sent to the Philadelphia 76ers as opposed to maybe out west. People thought Portland or other teams might be interested. Obviously, that didn't work out. But I think Jason takes everything in stride. He understands it's a business. We've over the past few weeks have seen Ja Morant, Giannis, and Kawhi get traded. We saw Luka get traded. So no one's beyond getting traded. I think Jason understands that and understands that, you know, it's time for him and Jalen and, you know, everybody, all parties to move forward.
18: Now, within this trade, you have the Paul George part of it. What happens for him next? And, I mean, is it even safe to say that they'll have a united decision on what to do? Because you clearly have conflicting statements regarding the trade itself from Stevens and ownership. I mean, are they on the same page? What's going on there?
8: Paul George, the plans is that he's going to be in a Celtic uniform this year. They're going to try to get the best out of him. They're going to try to getting as many games out of him as possible. You know, he'll be a part of the team, and then he has a player option next year for $56 million. I would assume he would pick that up, and then the Celtics will have to kind of figure out what to do with their expiring contract. Do you move it? Do you let him walk and get the cap space? Like, there's a lot of possibilities to do when you have $56 million coming off your cap. Does he opt out after this year but signs a more, you know, a longer-term deal so maybe he can retire but at a lesser price than the $56 million? Does he split that over 2 years or do something like a James Harden has done in the past few years to take a little less money or shave off that amount? Like, those are all possibilities. But for now, he's going to be a Celtic. He's going to play this year in Boston. And the Celtics are crossing their fingers that a guy who played 70-plus games in the 2 years he was in Philly can give them 60-plus games this year. That's another reason why the fan base is a little upset and disappointed is because of the return and because, you know, Paul George has not proven to be durable over the last few years.
16: Well, here's what we know, Gary. You're going to be busy because over the next few years, this team is going to reshape that entire roster. That's what it looks like right now. So good luck with that. We'll see if they can create a second run with Jason Tatum, basically with a new cast around him. We appreciate your time tonight, though, Gary.
8: Thanks a lot, guys.
16: Yep, anytime. U.S., meanwhile, down 3-1. What is there? Probably like about 15 minutes or so left. Okay, we're approaching the 80th minute right now. Their run is about to come to a crashing halt in kind of an ugly fashion, Teron. We'll discuss exactly what that means. 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

0: Doesn't sound like we're going to be hearing that tonight, Teron.
1: Nope.
0: That was supposed to be reserved for a U.S. victory in Seattle. Doesn't look like it's heading in that direction. They're pressuring, but there's probably about 10 minutes or so remaining. They're in the 84th minute. U.S. down 3-1 at the moment. You're listening to Amber and Ian on ESPN Radio, ESPN App, Sirius XM, Channel 80. Just a tough all-around game for the U.S. Flo Balogun, who we had all this talk about coming in, just had a second golden opportunity to score, came in one-on-one at an angle a little bit with the goalie, but put it kind of right at the goalie, got it saved. U.S. still down 3-1, Teron. What do you make of this?
2: It was a squandered opportunity. I would say this. It's too bad they didn't play with this sense of urgency that they're playing with now. I mean, obviously, they're on their last breath. But it's too bad they didn't play with the same sense of urgency throughout the first half. They wouldn't have been in this situation. But it just – they never recovered from that quick second goal. It just seems like that just kind of deflated them, and it's just been over. Then you got one of the – no, not one of – you got the worst gaffe in all of the World Cup. With the goalie situation coming out and being so far away, and then the defender not blocking it either, it's just a series of bad things that happen.
0: And how about this for Captain America, Christian Pulisic? I thought I was going to have a huge game. Boy, was I wrong! I couldn't be any more wrong about that. Christian Pulisic, who left early, by the way, with injury, lost the ball 11 times in just 45 minutes. That was more than any other player in this game. That's supposed to be our best player. That's right, our most accomplished player in history playing outside the United States, like in Europe. Champions League final he played in. He's one of, if not the best player on AC Milan, a quality Italian team that's generally in Champions League action. And for him to have that kind of game and the U.S. to sputter out like this with a gaffe at the back like that, really, to me, spoils what they did for most of the tournament. It really does. It just shows we're still so far away from being a top team.
2: Well, the way this loss is happening, you know, with them just being clearly outclassed, it is something that it leaves a black eye in the game. Like, there's clearly a separation, you know what I mean, as far as the U.S. from these standing, although that was a nice save just now, or the deflection. But there's clearly a separation.
0: Yeah, it's like, put it in football terms for a second, right? It's like that team that, you know, finished the regular season 12-5. But you knew they didn't play a very tough record, right? Mm. And you're like, well, that was a good season for them. I mean, no matter what they do in the playoffs, they'll be fine. But then they go and they finally play a good team in the playoffs, and they lose by 35.
2: Yeah.
0: That's kind of what this feels like right here. And then you're like, well, they're still miles away from being a team that can seriously compete. Like, that's where the U.S. is. And it kind of, and on top of that, we mentioned this before, playing at home, it's supposed to be a huge advantage, Teron.
2: Yeah. I mean, that's a great analogy when you talk about the NFL playoffs. But, I mean, yeah, the home field, like, we were talking before this, like, man, I tell you what, Seattle's going to be live. They might have trouble playing in that loud atmosphere, et cetera, et cetera. And, you know, Belgium came in and they did their thing right from the start. You know, they did their thing. They had the early goal. And then, like I said, they had the rebound one, too. And it's just been a mess for the U.S.
0: Yeah, actually, so a little quick recap. They're down. U.S. is down 3-1. There's in the 87th minute at the moment. But it was the U.S. was down 2-1 at halftime. They actually tied it at 1-1. Fortunate free kick hit off the head of the guy on the wall for Belgium. Deflects in, goalie going the wrong way. Okay, so you get it 1-1. They literally allow a goal, what, a minute later?
2: Yeah.
0: Like right afterwards, Belgium comes downfield. And the reality is the U.S. was probably lucky they were only down 2-1 at halftime.
2: Very much so. Not probably. Very much so.
0: Yeah. And horrible goaltending, gaffe, mistake in the second half to make it 3-1. And Stasha, our producer, even puts on the sheet here, just did not look ready for primetime. I think that's the perfect explanation for it right there, Teron.
2: Yeah, no, that's an excellent explanation. It's like one of those, you know, the second-tier teams playing on Monday Night Football and getting spanked, and that's basically what happened with this team here.
0: Yeah, like, let's go prove to the world that we are legit, when the reality is they proved to the world that they're not legit.
2: Yeah.
0: Right? I mean, that's ultimately what it turned out to be. And then Christian Pulisic, Teron, such a promising start to the tournament for him. He was the best player in that first game, the first half of that first game, dominated Paraguay, and then from there, injured, all downhill.
2: It's been, and then just, you know, he had to be subbed out of this game. So it culminated in that, and now he's going to have to wait till the next go-round, and we'll see what happens. But, I mean, I just the deflating part of this is the opportunity at home in your country, and it just – I'm not going to say it got squandered, but it got eliminated.
0: Like, this is still a good Belgium team.
2: Yeah,
0: so to lose to Belgium is not – embarrassing, right? It's not a terrible failure because they lost to Belgium. It's a terrible failure because of the way they just lost to Belgium.
2: Yeah. Yeah, that's the big thing. The way that they lost is the bad part. And where they lost, too, that's a terrible part of it as well.
0: Do you look at this as a step forward at all for U.S. soccer in the program? And have any more hope that in 4 years it goes in a better direction?
2: I don't think there's any hope. I don't think there's any hope. I mean, it's a slight step forward because they won two, elimination ones. But, yeah, I don't think so.
0: Yeah. I'm curious what this does for U.S. soccer going forward. Like, it's not going to be the huge, hey, I remember in 2026, you know, all these kids growing up, I want to be like Christian Pulisic, you know?
2: Mm-hmm.
0: That opportunity was staring them in the face, was sitting right in front of these guys. They had that chance to make it happen, and they just didn't.
2: Yep. Legendary status was right within their grasp, but it just got taken away.
0: It'll be interesting what the U.S. says after this game, and we see Christian Pulisic was removed in the second half after he went to shoot the ball. His foot got interrupted by a defender. No penalty called. He was furious about that. Ultimately had to leave the game. It'll be interesting to see what Christian Pulisic says, or how badly he's injured, or what's the problem is after this game from him. So, yeah, just a somber way to end it, a somber way to end the show. I was hoping, Teron, we were going to end this show, and we were going to be all happy and jubilant.
2: Yeah.
0: U.S. was going, and guess what? Now we got to go back to watching the Mets and the Yankees after this.
2: Tough shot. Tough shot you just hit me with. But, hey, I'll be at Citi Field to watch my Mets take on Stasha's Royals. We'll see what happens there. I'll be up there on Thursday. So
0: Stasha's Rose. 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Teron, what's on the docket for the rest of the summer here before you go cover those Tennessee Titans?
2: Yeah, that's it, man. Football camp we're doing in at Georgia Tech this weekend, and I'm gonna go see my granddaughter, and that's it.
0: Enjoy, man. Everyone enjoy the rest of the summer. Enjoy post World Cup game night. We'll have all your post USA match reaction. They're coming up next.
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9: This is the Pigskin Preacher, bringing you the word. In 1833, a spectacular display of the Leonid meteor shower lit up the skies across the American Southeast, called the Night of Raining Fire. It inspired the 1934 jazz standard, Stars Fell on Alabama, featuring the lyric, "We kissed in a field of white, and stars fell on Alabama last night." It was popularized by Guy Lombardo, Frank Sinatra, and the famous duet of Louis Armstrong and Ella Fitzgerald. Stars fell on Alabama, but snacks and deals fell on Doubleby's. If you're in Rosebud, stop by for a burger. Or if you're in Little Rock, Riverdale, stop by for some catfish on Friday. And Renoco bean-to-cup coffee every morning and every day. 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
13: Brian, the U.S. men's national team's magical run at the 2026 FIFA World Cup has come to a heartbreaking end as they fell to Belgium 4-1. Christian Pulisic exited this game in the second half after suffering an apparent lower leg injury. We will have the very latest on this game, reaction, and more coming up next on Game Night on ESPN Radio. Cam Schlittler threw a gem down in Tampa Town as the New York Yankees prevail 5-1 over the Rays. Other scores from around the majors, the Nationals win an absolute track meet with the Houston Astros 12-11. The Royals put a beating on the Phillies 15-1. Some games currently in progress. The Braves lead the Mets in the top of the 9, 3-2. The Brewers lead the Cardinals in a division matchup 4-3. The Diamondbacks up 2-0 over the Padres, and the Giants lead the Blue Jays in the top of the second 1-0. To the WNBA, a nail biter coming down to the wire up in Minneapolis as the Connecticut Sun, just 4 wins on the ledger this year, lead the Minnesota Lynx 82-77. The Storm and the Sparks tip off at 10 p.m. Another game has gone final in the W as the Valkyries prevail over the Washington Mystics 62-49. Stay tuned for Game Night for a whole lot more from around the W, the NBA, the majors, and oh so much more. Plus, we speak with Jeremy Schapp of ESPN to break down the U.S. men's national team's disappointing loss to Belgium again, 4-1.
14: 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LeBron watch continues. I'll tell you where he's going and why I think he could make a decision that nobody's expecting. 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
2: All eyes were on the U.S. men's national team and what is the biggest match in, well, the history of soccer. World Cup action. They were in the knockout, or in the round of 16, I should say, against Belgium, and their magical run has come to an end as they lose 4-1. It's Game Night here on ESPN Radio, the all-new ESPN app, SiriusXM Channel 80, and TuneIn. We're presented by Progressive Insurance alongside Mia O'Brien. I'm Q Myers, and Mia, one, it's great to have you back. It's great to be sharing the airwaves once again. I was fired up. I was excited. I thought it was going to be just like our post-Super Bowl show where it was, you know, the best show ever. Fantastic. Road to 61. I thought we were going to be fired up about what the U.S. men's national team did against Belgium. And unfortunately, we're talking about what they did not do, and they came up big time short, lose 4-1.
3: Well, Q, we'll start with something positive. It is great to once again be sharing the airwaves of ESPN Radio with you, our friends, everyone back in Bristol, oh, so much more. Very excited to get back to work with everybody at the Worldwide Leader. I just wish that we could also continue to talk about the U.S. men's national team getting back to work tomorrow, heading down to Los Angeles to play in the quarterfinals. Would have been just the second time the United States has advanced to the quarterfinals in the last 100 years, technically, 1930. So, yeah, since 2002, the last time.
2: I don't remember no 1930. I can't remember that game.
3: 2002, the last time. And, of course, that was a bit smaller of a field. We won't go into those specifics. But for me, Q, here's the thing. What's most disappointing watching the United States fall in Seattle tonight, 4-1 to Belgium, is the fact that there was no dog in the fight.
2: Yep.
3: From the onset of this, this was an absolute masterclass by Belgium, who applied, to give a basketball term, a full court press from the jump. Yes, they didn't strike until the 8th minute of the game, but ultimately the first 7 minutes of this contest were largely played within the United States 18-yard line. And that is a problem when you are considered this young, vibrant team that is going to finally take the United States out of perhaps the conservative style of soccer that they have played for the better part of my lifetime, of my 33 years. And ultimately, I joked about it with you before we came on the air, joked about it with producer Renee, who I know has a thing or two to say on this program, rocking his USA jersey.
2: Right.
3: And already talking about the requiem he's going to throw at the end of this program. But for me, it just goes back to constantly playing the ball backwards, never actually looking to pass the ball forward, trying to thread the needle, if you may, trying to find a through ball. There was no sense of attacking from the United States tonight. I felt like you got that a little bit in the first elimination game against Bosnia. You got that to an extent in pool play. We're going to run through some of our favorites that we're seeing online right now, comps to other sports. But it just ultimately felt like, Q, they didn't want to be there. And I don't know how.
2: No, and I know they wanted to be there, but you're right with describing it that way, because it did feel like there was no sense of urgency. There was no energy that they displayed. And what Belgium was able to do early on, like you mentioned, they're in the back of the net 8 minutes into the match, but it felt like they could have been in the back of the net 2 minutes into the match. I mean, they just lived by the U.S. goal, and the way that they attacked is what I expected from the USA, and I expected them, especially knowing that they got Flo Balogun. Hey, I don't know why. Hey, man, I try to make him into a rap song, but yeah, Balogun. They got him back. I thought that they'd be even more excited and fired up and having that energy. And I don't know if that played a bad reversal role where maybe that put more pressure on them, or they felt like it put more pressure. I don't know what it was, but it just seemed like the energy wasn't there from the jump.
3: So here's my question, and I think this will be the question and the prevailing theme throughout the course of tonight's program here on Game Night on ESPN Radio. Was the United States just happy to be here, happy to make it to this round of 16, or did they not show up? Because it's got to be one or the other, in my estimation. There's no in-between.
2: Yeah, and I don't know why you would be in the round of 16 and not think that, okay, we're going to take this bad boy. Like, I mean, this is the World Cup. You know, it's similar to what I said about the Knicks when they made it to the NBA Finals. There's no talking about, well, we're just happy to be here, right? Go win the damn thing. If you're going to be there, you might as well win it. What are you doing? And so, look, I know the World Cup, to win the whole thing is a lot more difficult. But again, man, you get to the round of 16 in the World Cup and you've got all eyes on this event and your match. And look, I mean, you've got with this event and the way that it's gone and the way that, you know, multiple countries have represented in a major way, there's been so much excitement. I mean, you think about what we saw from England and Mexico. You think about what we saw from Norway and Brazil and so many other matches that we've seen throughout the course of this tournament. You would think that that kind of excitement and energy and juice is what we are going to get from this one. I expected when we took the airwaves to either be talking about the U.S. moving on or them losing in a nail biter, in a thriller, in one where Twitter is just saying, oh my gosh, I love this game. This is incredible. Those are the tweets I was seeing yesterday when England beat Mexico and when, you know, Norway gets the victory over Brazil. It's like, this is incredible. Instead, everyone's like, what in the hell's going on? This is a snooze fest. Where's the energy and the excitement? That's a disappointment for me because I thought that it was going to all of a sudden grab me and take me on this journey that it's been taking me on so far throughout the course of the tournament.
3: So among the best analogies, and we will have plenty throughout the course of today's program.
2: And feel free to chime in with your best analogy if you got one as well. 888-SAY-ESPN, 888-729-3776.
3: The phone lines are open, folks, so make sure you hit us up. We would love to hear from you in my return to game night on ESPN Radio especially. So one of the best tweets, in my opinion, that I have seen, as so many American fans, both niche, mainstream, the newcomers, the best one that I have seen was, this is from at Jarrett Gold. This USA team is a James Franklin-led team.
2: Oh.
3: Looked great against opponents ranked in the 20 to 40s, garnered a bunch of hype, now playing a top 10 team and are actively bleeping themselves on the field. And so, did a little homework, Q, because I was curious. Because,
2: hey, man, it's a cold world out there, man. They turn, your country turns on you quick, don't they?
3: Well, you could make the argument, and this is a country that loves nothing more when the calendar turns to September and it is cupcake season. And in the SEC, there's 1 week in November, historically speaking, that is also cupcake season, Q. And so I was curious, knowing the pool that the United States was in to begin this tournament, I was just curious, you know, was it really as easy a road as so many suggested? Paraguay, their first opponent, the 34th ranked team in the world according to the FIFA World Rankings. Their second opponent, Australia, 28th. Their third opponent, Turkey A. Let's make sure we get that one right. 27th. Bosnia, their opponent in the elimination opening round, 61st. And Belgium is 8th. So
2: okay, there you go.
3: They literally played the old school Big Ten West, but the legends and leaders. Like, you played Indiana before Kurt Cignetti arrived in Bloomington.
2: You played your non-conference games.
3: You played some FCS opponents.
2: Right.
3: And then you had to actually go play against the big, bad Ohio States and Michigans of the world. And here we are.
2: Man, that's a great analogy that you saw by way of Twitter and at Mia O'Brien TV, at ESPN Radio, at your boy Q254. You can hit us up on Twitter as well. You know, the thing about it is, with my excitement, and again, I'll be lying to you if I act like I was some soccer head and that I knew the ins and outs, and hell, I forgot Balogun's name, right? And even then, he's, you know, the biggest story going into it for the USA, so shame on me for that. But I was on vacation, as you know. I just got back, right? I'm in Hawaii. This is no joke. I'm in Hawaii, and me and my buddy are watching a match that came on before the U.S. and Australia. Little did I know, as my buddy was like, all right, man, after this one's over, I'm going to go and, you know, get a little, you know, take a little nap and come back, and we'll all go out later on this evening. I was like, all right, cool. The USA and Australia came on immediately after that. And I was like, oh, my gosh, you're going to miss this one. I was on the end of my seat. You couldn't tell me nothing to get me off the couch. The wife couldn't tell me to go do anything. Nobody could tell me anything that was going to get me off the couch.
3: You were all the way up.
2: I was all the way up. I was locked in. I'm even going to tell you the truth, and this might be a little bit too much for the radio, but I don't care. I'm going to do it anyway. I had to go to the bathroom. And when I say I had to go to the bathroom, I had to go to the bathroom. There was a little bit of a door that you could crack open and still see the TV from the bathroom. So I did that. Only to find out after the USA won 2-0, it was a rerun. It wasn't even live. It wasn't even live. So you can ring the bell on me for that. Ring the bell on me for that. I deserve that. But that's how excited I was by what the U.S. team had done. I was like, man, I know I'm on vacation, but I got to stay locked in. I got to watch this.
3: I know our friend Emmett Golden is probably somewhere teary-eyed about the USA's demise this evening, but I hope he heard that one, because that's got to go in the pantheon of game night moments. Q would do anything to watch a re-air of a pool play game between the United States and 28th ranked Australia. Let the record show. Hey, they needed that one, because don't forget, and this is going to be a question too, that, like, maybe this is a little too in the weeds, Q, but this is going to be a question that I'm sure will be dissected The fact that in the final game of pool play, the decision was made to rest starters. Nine of the 11 did not play for the United States. Part of that was because of foul trouble. Kristen Pulisic fighting that lower leg injury that he potentially may have re-aggravated tonight. Time will tell. History will tell us the story.
2: Always but injured.
3: I remember when, and again, I say I remember when, and it was literally a week ago, but when that decision came down, there was just this moment for me of –

0: along for the United States men's national soccer team.
1: It was actually worse than Marlins head coach or manager Clayton McCullough pulling Yuri Perez when he had an opportunity to have a perfect game, right? He could have been the 25th guy to throw a perfect game, and he pulled him after 7 innings. Like, nope, we got a pitch count, and we're going to stick to that pitch count, even though Perez had never even thrown a complete game. He had that opportunity. I like that. I like that analogy. I like where we're going with this as we're talking about the USA coming up short against Belgium in the round of 16. They lose 4-1, and their magical ride is over. She's Mia O'Brien. I'm Q Myers. It's Game Night here on ESPN Radio. 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

We are reacting to the U.S.'s loss in the round of 16 to Belgium, 4-1. Mistake after mistake, lack of energy after lack of energy is what doomed the U.S. men's national team. 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She's Mia O'Brien. I'm Q Myers. You want to chime in on the show, we definitely appreciate your thoughts on what you saw from the performance or lack of performance

0: from the U.S. men's national team. You can always chime in at 888-SAY-ESPN, 888-729-3776, at Mia O'Brien TV on Twitter, at ESPN Radio, and at your boy Q254. So, Mia, lack of energy. There was mistakes from the jump from the U.S. men's national team, and I don't know if I hate to say that the team – you know, wasn't ready for the moment, or the moment was too big. Like, I hate to put these guys, because they're all professionals. They get Balogun back. He's a stud. He's been an absolute monster. Pulisic is there for a while. Then he leaves with another injury. But it just seemed like, for one reason or the other, they either played tight or they were in their head. At some point, I'm watching it, and I'm thinking, you know what? It seems like they're thinking too much. And when you think, you know how you react. You go slow.
1: Well, the problem is, Q, is that Belgium threw the first punch.
0: Yeah.
1: And through the first four games that the United States has played between pool play and their round of 32 win over Bosnia, they were able to throw the first punch. They scored the most first-half goals of any team in the World Cup field. And when all of a sudden you're playing on your heels and it's unfamiliar territory, I don't want to say, just like you, that the lights were too bright, but that's where you have to answer to a different type of bell. Mm-hmm. And this group, for whatever the reason, was not ready for that moment. And it's something that I think will haunt many. I've seen so many takes already flying up and down the timelines of social media that this was supposed to be the legacy game for Christian Pulisic and what this will mean long term for this team that was supposed to be the destiny, the manifest destiny, the incarnation of so much angst circa 2018 when the United States missed the entire World Cup, the angry Taylor Twellman meme that still lives in infamy of Trinidad and Tobago. We can't even beat Trinidad and Tobago. This was supposed to be redemption 8 years later. This was supposed to be the team, of course, following a 2022 performance that also resulted in a round of 16 appearance. But that was a young squad. That squad was happy to be here. And because that was contested halfway across the world, maybe the mainstream American audience was not as emotionally invested as we knew in 2026, with the tournament being played across North America, they would be. And that's why I think this is an extra tough pill to swallow, because quite frankly, they just got punched in the mouth and they never were able to get back up off the mat.
0: Yeah, for me, what was even more disappointment is all the back and forth about Balogun. Should he play? Should he not play? I mean, look, again, while I'm on vacation, seeing that he got the red card, I immediately text Emmett. I'm on vacation. I'm supposed to be, like, not communicating with anybody, right, trying to relax. I was like, wait, does that mean he's not playing in the next game? He's like, yeah, that's what that means. And I'm thinking, oh, no, what's going to happen? Then we find out on yesterday that, okay, he is going to play. And there was so much back and forth. Belgium was upset. There was so much conversation about it. And they really took him out the game. He was a non-factor. So to me, that was even more disappointing, because it was such a big deal that he was even playing in the game.
1: And that's where it almost should have been an extra vote of confidence. It should have been this extra boost for this United States side. And for whatever the reason, it was not, Q. I think that it did tighten them up, because now the expectations, the ante was raised just that much of, okay, now you are at full strength. Now there are no excuses. I am curious if Balogun had not been eligible to play this game, if we would have seen more of a us against the world mentality. But you should have had that mentality anyways, because the rest of the world is outraged that FIFA even made this exception for you. And so I don't know how, and look, maybe we joked about it, but maybe our friend Herm Edwards is listening somewhere and he can call in. Maybe Hello. Some NFL coach out there. I'm reading Bill Belichick's The Art of Winning right now. And maybe there's some coach out there who can call into game night right now, 888-SAY-ESPN, because I don't know how you motivate this group beyond just trying to go to them and say, everyone is counting you out. Everyone hates America right now because of what was done by FIFA, whether or not there was political intervention or not. If that doesn't fire you up, I don't know what will. And so history, look, hindsight's going to be 2020, and history will tell this story completely different than we are right now. But ultimately, I just don't know how else you could have motivated this group.
0: No, I'm with you. I don't know either. I thought that they would have been self-motivated because they were in the round of 16, and that was obviously a big deal. Here's Jurgen Klinsmann, ESPN soccer analyst, former USA head coach on ESPN FC, talking about what he thinks went wrong and who needs to get the credit.
2: First and foremost, you got to give Belgium a huge compliment how they played this game, how professional, how focused, and how determined they were from the start on. From the first second on, they dictated the tempo, they set the tone, they were ahead of the curve, they won their one-against-one battles without making too much fuss of it. It was really interesting to see how professional they executed all their maneuvers and their game plan. They had a plan, and obviously it helps then to go 1-0 up, even then came the equalizer. But it seemed like even the equalizer didn't really bother them much. You know, they kept their way of playing. They were in control. They were really in control all 90 minutes.
1: Yeah, I'd say it didn't bother you, Jürgen. It didn't bother the Belgians because they scored less than 90 seconds later. And right. That's what good teams do. We talk about it in all sports, Q. Next play mentality. No one had more of a next play mentality than Belgium did tonight.
0: Right. No, they just were in control. I think he said it right, that they were in control the whole game, and it just felt like this was not going to be the night for the USA, and that's why they come up 4-1 short, and their magical ride is now over. But we do want to hear from you at 888-SAY-ESPN, 888-729-3776. Let's start out in H-Town. Let's talk to our guy Jason. Jason in Houston, welcome to game night. What you got for us?
3: Hey, thanks for taking my call. So I've been watching soccer for most of my life. I've been a fan for a long, long time. So, you know, I'm kind of an old head at this and watched the USA and, you know, Landon Donovan's wonder strike against Algeria. And I don't want to take too much time. But the honest thing is like us as a soccer nation, it's on the come, like it's growing. But honestly, reality bites. In the lead up to this tournament, we played a friendly against Belgium and got beat 5-2. I saw the same thing tonight that I saw in that lead up game. No attention to detail, defense lackluster. Yeah, we scored a couple of goals, but at the end of the day, this squad just doesn't seem to have that ability to take on that top tier talent that we see in Spain, Belgium, England, the rest of the world. I don't know what it is, and I don't know why it is. But that's honestly my take, and it's the old adage, reality bites. We thought we had something great. It fell apart on us against a good squad. And I'll leave y'all to take up what I have provided.
1: Hey, elite analysis there, Jason.
0: Yeah,
1: thank you so much. That was a great way to kick off the calls here on Game Night on ESPN Radio as we react to the United States 4-1 loss to Belgium in the round of 16. I'm going to pair Jason's comments, Q, with a tweet we received from one of our favorite friends on social from Game Night. That guy who says, the U.S. men's national team needs a star like Messi, Harry Kane, someone to scare the other team. Belgium, outside of Lukaku, doesn't really have that de facto scorer, and he's in the back nine of his career, although he did score the fourth goal in this game.
0: I mean,
1: is that the problem?
0: I mean, that could be the problem, right? I'm not going to disagree with that because I would act like I'm, you know, like Jason, an old head at this, and I'm not an old head at that. I'll be the first to admit it. But, I mean, you've got Balogun, who has been an absolute monster, right? You got Pulisic when he's healthy. He's an absolute monster. Are they on the same level as Messi and Mbappe? No. But, I mean, the dude was a monster, and you dance with the one that brought you, right? I mean, and he's...
1: And you're dancing with Pulisic, and he may not be at the same level as those stars.
0: Exactly. But it's good feedback, and we definitely do appreciate that. Keep that feedback coming at 888-SAY-ESPN, 888-729-3776. She's Mia O'Brien. I'm Q Myers. 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
4: 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LeBron watch continues. I'll tell you where he's going and why I think he could make a decision that nobody's expecting. 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
1: Mia O'Brien, the United States' magical run at the World Cup is over. Belgium opened the scoring in the eighth minute tonight in Seattle, and while Malik Tillman had the answer for the Americans later in the first half, Belgium would strike again less than 90 seconds later, and that was all she wrote. Belgium wins it 4-1 and will face Spain in the quarters in Los Angeles later this week. The round of 16 appearance, the United States' second straight eighth overall, they were vying for just their third ever quarterfinal appearance. In the majors, Cam Schlittler no-hit the Rays through four and struck out eight as the Yankees get a big win in St. Pete 5-1. In Kansas City, Christopher Sanchez gave up a career-worst 9 earned runs. The Phillies fall to the Royals 15-1. Games currently in progress around the majors. The Mets and the Braves tied at 5 in the bottom of the ninth inning at Truist Park. The Brewers lead the Cardinals in the bottom of the ninth 4-3. The Diamondbacks currently blanking the Padres 6-0. The San Francisco Giants lead the Blue Jays 1-0. In the WNBA, no Olivia Miles. That's spelled a little bit of a problem for Minnesota, who falls to the now 5-win Connecticut Sun at the Target Center, 90-89. The Golden State Valkyries pick up their second straight dub, 62-49, in our nation's capital over the Washington Mystics. And one game currently in progress out on the West Coast, the Seattle Storm lead the Los Angeles Sparks 23-15. 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Coming up next on Game Night with Q Myers and yours truly right here on ESPN Radio.
4: 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I'll tell you where he's going and why I think he could make a decision that nobody's expecting. 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

0: their magical ride is over? 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We are presented by Progressive Insurance alongside Mia O'Brien. I'm Q Myers. Before we get your response on what went wrong with Team USA, we want to hear from our guy, Hercules Gomez, ESPN soccer analyst, part of ESPN FC, on what went wrong for USA.
1: I went out and I said this team could play against Belgium physically, that they would give them fits. Where we mistook our evaluation of this team was psychologically and mentally, what they would do if they faced adversity. They weren't ready for the moment. They weren't ready for it in 2022, and we said they were still green. They weren't ready for it here. And it's not debutantes like Alex Freeman who weren't ready. It's the likes of a Christian Pulisic, a Sergiño Dest. It's your most important players, a 39-year-old Tim Ream, if you will, your team captain. In the biggest of moments, you can't allow those players to have bad performances mentally. Because on the field, some things may not go your way. But from the opening minute that Matt Friis was tested, they were in a shell. And psychologically, they were already beaten. The U.S. men's national team beat themselves today. Belgium is a very good team and tactically took it to Mauricio Pochettino and his players.
2: Hercules Gomez is taking names over on ESPN FC. Yeah, Tim Ream probably needed to be a little bit more goal side when it came to that second goal by Belgium, but I digress. And yeah, Dest was not at his best tonight. Let's just say that. Look, Q, again, I think that Hercules hit the nail on the head. In the brightest of lights, in the biggest of stages that Christian Pulisic has played on, he was a no-show.
3: Right.
2: And whether or not that is the biggest takeaway, and that is the reason the United States fell 4-1 tonight. I don't think that those two things correlate necessarily. But in terms of his legacy, in terms of where USA soccer goes from here, yes, I do think if only in the eyes of the all-important mainstream fans and media, it is going to be correlated, and it is something that is going to be talked about for at least the next 4 years.
0: I think Hercules hit it on the head. It looked like that they were beat from the jump. I mean, just that's how
2: they went into a shell. Like you said, they went into a shell.
0: Lack of energy, making mistakes early on. And when you made mistakes, I mean, I think I turned my back for a second. It was like, shot on goal. And I was like, wait, hold on. It just started. What is going on? And forever, it felt like Belgium just lived near the U.S. goal, right? It just, they felt like they lived there. And you know, right? You can't live around that area. It's like in football, right? If you turn the ball over in the red zone multiple times, what's going to happen? The other team is going to capitalize.
2: Well, unless you're England, then you can, you know, hold the line. You can hold the line inside your own 18, and you will find a way. You will seemingly find a way, and that's despite being three Lions in the absolute lion's den of them all on Sunday night in Mexico City. Q, are we ready to open those phone lines?
0: Yeah, let's do it. 888-729-3776. Let's go out to Oklahoma. Talk to Blake. Blake, welcome to Game Night. What you got for us?
4: Hey, earlier Mia mentioned Herm Edwards' quote, you know, the you play to win the game, legendary stuff. I was watching that second half, and I couldn't think about Dennis Green. You know, they are what we thought they were. And to me, it's just a familiar feeling, this World Cup. You know, we got so excited.
0: All right, mic drop moment there for Blake. Fantastic stuff, but every once in a while that, boom, got to go. Just got to drop the mic. But I understand where he's going, and I love the Denny Green reference, right? They are who we thought we were, and we let him off the hook.
2: And that's why I'll give you another analogy, Blake, since you brought up mine with Herm. I brought it up to the boys because for those who may be unfamiliar with yours truly, I am coming at you live from Jacksonville, Florida, where I have covered the Jaguars for the last 9 years, more losses than wins. But hey, shout out to a 13-win campaign this past year. I digress. My comp is the 2017 AFC title game. And it's because of this idea of, oh my goodness, they might actually do it. The Jaguars might actually make the Super Bowl, the ultimate David versus Goliath going against the New England Patriots and Tom Brady. And then in the biggest of moments in the fourth quarter, they sat on a lead. And what cue? Let's say the Dennis Green line. They are who we thought they were.
0: Right.
2: And I know for you covering the Raiders, it certainly has been that saxophone music for the last few years as well.
0: Yeah, I mean, you talk about a 13-win season, man, and you just made me jealous. Right? I ain't seen 13 wins in three seasons, but that's a whole nother conversation.
2: My first three seasons, I think we had 13 total down here. So don't worry. Don't worry. Your time is coming. Your time is coming.
0: Better times are coming. Well, how about we go back out to the phone lines, 888-SAY-ESPN. Let's go out to Maryland, talk to our guy, Samuel. Samuel, welcome to Game Night. What you got for us?
5: Hey, thank you so much for taking my call. So, listen, I live in Baltimore. I follow the Ravens, I follow the Orioles, and it's not been that successful. So when I hear about the World Cup, I'm all psyched up, I'm all hyped up, and then I see some sloppy game. And I've been waiting so long to see finally for a team I can cheer for. And then I see them just, I mean, especially that, like, kick where they got it 3-1, like, oh, it was terrible.
2: Samuel, thank you for staying up with us here on Game Night on ESPN Radio, brother. But also, thank you for bringing up an S word we have not brought up, which is sloppy.
0: Yeah.
2: And I do think our friend Blake in Houston hit on it a little bit without using that word specifically, Q. Mm-hmm. The first touch for the United States as a collective was off. And maybe that should have been our first warning sign. In terms of actually collecting and receiving a pass, you just saw the ball ricocheting off of every other guy's foot.
0: Yep.
2: And there were a couple of times that Christian Pulisic missed a dribble, mm-hmm. or he gave up the dribble, or he was stolen away from him, or maybe even on that first goal, the question of if he actually stepped to his defender in a way that he probably should have. And so little things like that, Sammy, look, it's a bummer. But also, you root for the Baltimore Ravens. Samuel, you still got some hope. You got Lamar Jackson, man. Like, it's okay. Come on now.
0: Well, you know, we're going to do our top five NFL storylines later on in the show, and the Baltimore Ravens and their expectations with Jesse Minter may come up on the show on one of our top five lists. I'm just throwing it out there. That's what we call in this business as a tease here on Game Night on ESPN Radio and the all-new ESPN app. But I do agree with Sam when he's, you know, talking about sloppy and disappointed, and you mentioned the early mistakes even leading to the first goal. There was a lot of looking around like, hey, I thought you were, wait, hold on, you were supposed to, wait, why didn't you do, you know, like a lot of pointing the finger about, wait, I thought that was your guy, you know, and that confusion. And that's when you knew, oh man, it could be a long day at the office for Team USA. We're reacting to Belgium's 4-1 victory over Team USA, and in the USA men's national team's magical run in the World Cup in the round of 16. But we do want to hear from you at 888-SAY-ESPN, 888-729-3776. Let's get one more out. Let's go to Florida and talk to our guy, Daryl. Big D, welcome to Game Night, man. What you got for us?
3: Hey, guys. Thanks for taking my call. My thought on this whole deal here is, until the United States start attracting their elite athletes towards soccer, we're always going to get this result. Our elite athletes go play basketball, football, baseball, even hockey, for God's sakes.
2: Amen to that, Daryl. It is a point that my husband has been making every single week that the United States has been in action at the World Cup. This idea of, if LeBron James played soccer, if Travis Hunter played soccer, maybe we are having a different conversation. And certainly there's a conversation to be had as well, because we've already relived with our friend Blake from Houston the glory days of Landon Donovan in 02. This idea of the United States has gone out of its way to identify young soccer players who have some sort of tie to America, whether that is Malik Tillman, who is the son of a military member of the United States Armed Forces, but he was born and raised in Germany, or if that is our friend Balogun, who ultimately was born in the United States while his parents were on holiday from the UK. And yes, those are ties, and they are technically American citizens, and they have a right to play for the United States. But Q, I know I could see some other friends who are looking to get in on the conversation here on 888-SAY-ESPN who want to talk about the soccer development programs here on domestic soil and the lack thereof. But that's the reality. The United States wants to compete, and because our top athletes, our top youth athletes, are not playing soccer, they are ultimately picking another sport and choosing to specialize in that sport while still in middle school. You have to go to these academies overseas and identify those young folks who you can then bring into the United States developmental program.
0: Yeah, I mean, it's a tough pill to swallow, because, you know, the NFL is so attractive, and football is obviously the game that we all, and I'm talking about football, I mean, you know, American football, that we all gravitate to. I mean, we get so fired up about schedule release, the draft, we get fired up about the combine, everything that has to do with football. You know, we all focus on that. The NBA, even baseball, you know, is making a big return. So it's hard. I mean, you spread yourself thin, right? And so, I mean, it's a tough call, but at some point, Team USA is going to have to find those stars, be able to develop those stars and be able to compete on the world's biggest stage. They got to the round of 16. I applaud them that, but they come up short. And it was really, to me, it's not the fact that they lost. It was the way that they lost that really bothers me as they lose 4-1 to Belgium. It's game night here on ESPN Radio. Coming up next, we'll get back to your calls, but we'll hear from someone who was actually on the scene in Seattle and watched what happened to Team USA. Maybe he has an answer of what went wrong. That's next on game night on ESPN Radio on the all-new ESPN app.
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16: Athletes Unlimited Softball is back for season two. 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Now, six teams take the field in their home markets. 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

0: 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And Jeremy, thanks so much for your time. We appreciate you. A lot of people affected and kind of emotional about Team USA's loss, including our guy Renee, who's on the other side of the board there. He's going through it, but what went wrong from your point of view?
1: I was talking to him. I mean, what went wrong? I mean, what went right? Yeah. I mean, nothing. Look, you know, it was always going to be tough, right? And I think everyone had every right to be enthusiastic and to be proud of this team, the way that it played against Paraguay and Australia, in that win against Bosnia, the resiliency it showed after the Balogun red card, and scoring again. You know, all of that, I'm not going to say it was irrational. I'm not going to say it was unjustified. But, you know, in Belgium, simply, they were up against a very different kind of challenge. They were up against a different kind of team. A team, you know, those other games, I think the U.S. might have been slightly favored in this game. You know, I think that was an emotional response more than anything else because, you know, when you look up and down at the players, et cetera, nothing, taking nothing away from the U.S. and what it's achieved, we're talking about a different level, right? We're talking about a level at which we've seen the U.S. crash out time and again over the course of last quarter century. You know, when they have gotten out of the group stage, when they have qualified for the tournament, so putting aside 2006 and 2018, this is where they exit. This is, you know, 2010, you know, I was there, we lost to Ghana in the round of 16. 2014, it was Belgium, despite Tim Howard's heroics in that game in Salvador. 2022, it was the Dutch, and this time it was the Belgians. And, you know, this was not one of those games where they can walk away from it and say, boy, we were so close, right? This was a thrashing. This was comprehensive. They were lucky to be down by a goal at the half. Mm-hmm. And then, of course, you know, there's excitement when Tillman scores, the deflection on the free kick, and you're thinking, okay, the crowd's back into this. Here we go. And, you know, 116 seconds later, they pull ahead again. And then, you know, the what happened on the 3-1 goal, you know, because even at that point, you're thinking, okay, 2-1, let's stay close. We'll find a way, a set piece, something like that. And then 3-1, it felt like it was just over. And of course it was. There's so many different ways to look at it. And I know I'm kind of rambling here, right? But, you know, is the U.S. one of the 8 best sides in the world? Nationals? No. You don't, I mean, you guys don't think that, right? I don't think that, you know, so when you go out of the round of 16, that's kind of the level. But as, you know, people say, that push to go from that round of 16 beyond, which we've achieved only once in the modern era in 2002 in Korea, you know, that I wouldn't say that it's that binary, that it's success or failure, right? You don't get to the quarterfinal, that's failure. You do get to the quarterfinal, that success, it's more complicated than that. We don't have to be that reductive, but, you know, I guess it's a reality check. You know, this is who we are at this moment in time in terms of our men's national team.
2: Jeremy Schapp, you can leave it all out there on the pitch. You can let it all out there here on the airwaves of game night on ESPN Radio, because it does sound cathartic hearing it from you. And so knowing that you are in Seattle right now, you witnessed this game with your own two eyes. Tell us this. What was the reaction you could see on the sideline? What was the reaction post game from these players? Did it just look like deer in the headlights, or how would you describe the emotion of those players?
1: I wish I could tell you. It's actually not the way it works in these situations for me, because of the fact that at this World Cup, all the World Cups I've covered previously, we were the rights holder. We only have, I know this is like inside baseball, we only have one credential. We need that credential for our producer shooter to be in the mix zone to get reactions for players. And when the game ends, I need to be in position to go live with Casey Keller, our analyst. So by the time the game ended at halftime, watched the first half in the stadium. Then I had to walk about a mile to our live position at halftime, just made it in position to watch the second half on a monitor. So I wish I could tell you, but honestly, I don't know exactly. I mean,
2: But you were there in the first half. Stadium, though, for the first half, Jeremy Schapp. So I'm just correct. Curious, from your vantage point in the stadium, after that second goal goes in, less than 2 minutes after Tillman, is it complete deflation on the sideline?
1: Yeah, you could feel the crowd. Yeah, I think I don't know how the players, the reserves were reacting down on the sideline. I was on the same side as them, so you can't even see them. But the crowd, you could just feel, there was, for 116 seconds, this hope, this excitement, this enthusiasm, this optimism. And in that one moment, you're just like, and remember, it wasn't just, right? What's important to remember here is, okay, it's 4-1, right? That's telling enough, right? But it could have been, I was talking about this with Renee, right? Let's face it, this could have been 6-1. The way that Belgium dominated and the chances that they had and the shots that they had. I mean, it was not one of those 4-1s that was unrepresentative of the game by any means, right? And so that's a different kind of postmortem you're going to have, a different kind of analysis you're going to have than if, you had gotten unlucky, right? That's not what happened.
0: Right. No, you're right about that. They definitely didn't get unlucky. Jeremy Schapp is with us here on Game Night on ESPN Radio. We'll close out with this. Just got a couple minutes left. I was just disappointed by the energy or lack of energy from Team USA. I thought getting Balogun back, they'd be fired up and excited about that. And instead, it almost felt like it sucked the life out of them. What did you see from just the energy point of view?
1: Yeah, I think it's so much about, in the other games, they had scored early. They'd taken the initiative. They'd gotten, wind at their backs, and then what did the Belgians score in the 9th minute, right? So right there, it's just like, and it was also the way the Belgians were playing, right? Like, these guys, so many of our guys, right, play against these other guys, they know what they're up against. This isn't a mystery to them. Yeah. The hope is that you find a way on this given night, and we've got quality, we've got, I would say our most talented men's national team ever, but they understood the challenge. And when you saw the Belgians come out and play with the energy they were playing with, like the team that came back in spectacular comeback against Senegal, 5 days ago, right? Mm-hmm. You knew like, okay, this doesn't feel like those other games. This doesn't feel like Paraguay. This doesn't feel like Australia or even Turkey, which was ultimately really a friendly with a different lineup. This doesn't feel like Bosnia. This is Belgium. And they're doing this, right? With Doku on the bench, with De Bruyne on the bench, holding those guys in reserve, Lukaku as well. It was hot out there. So I think... I think it was just a reality check, at a certain point for the crowd and for the team. Look, it is what it is, right? These guys did not disgrace themselves. They did not embarrass themselves. That's ridiculous. They got outplayed.
0: Yeah.
1: That's it.
0: They got outplayed by a better team. Bottom line. They made it to the round of 16. It was a fun ride, but the ride ends as they lose 4-1 to Belgium. Jeremy, fantastic stuff. Thanks so much for giving us some time this evening here on Game Night.
1: Really a pleasure. Thanks for having me on.
0: Absolutely. Our pleasure. Man, that was fantastic stuff right there from Jeremy Schapp here on Game Night on ESPN Radio on the ESPN app. He's there in Seattle. And bottom line, Mia, we can talk about it. We can dance around. We can, say what disappointed us, why Renee's feeling some type of way, you're feeling some type of way about it. But ultimately, they got beat by a better team.
2: And sometimes that happens in sports.
0: Yeah.
2: And now I heard this quote from a basketball player last week, so I'll use it again, Q. It's not a loss, it's a lesson if you actually approach it the right way. And so I'm fascinated to see if the United States treats this as a lesson or if they continue to operate the same way. And in the words of Dennis Green and in the words now of Jeremy Schapp of ESPN, they continue to be who we thought they were.
0: Well, the problem is that the lesson learned, we're not going to find out about for another 4 years, right? I mean, it's not like you got another game next weekend. It's not like, hey, the season just got wrapped up. You'll be back next season. You got to wait another 4 years for the World Cup. She's Mia O'Brien. I'm Q Myers. Coming up next, Mia will give you her top 5 NFL storylines going into 2026. It's Game Night on ESPN Radio, an all-new ESPN app.
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2: I'm Mia O'Brien. The United States run at the World Cup is over. Belgium opened the scoring in the 9th minute tonight in Seattle. And while Malik Tillman had the answer for the Americans later in the first half, Belgium would strike again less than 2 minutes later. And that was all she wrote, folks. Belgium wins it 4-1 and will face Spain in the quarterfinals in Los Angeles later this week. The round of 16 appearance, the United States second straight and 8th overall. They were vying for just their 3rd ever quarterfinal appearance. To the majors, in a battle for first place in the AL East, Cam Schlittler no-hit the Rays through 4 and struck out 8 as the Yankees get a big win in St. Pete, 5-1. In KC, Christopher Sanchez gave up a career-worst 9 earned runs. The Phils blown out by the Royals, 15-1. To the NL, the Brewers win a tight one that could go a long way in the NL Central, 4-3 over the Cardinals. To games that are currently in progress, the Diamondbacks up 7-0 over the Padres. And this one just went final. The Mets prevail in 10 innings, 7-6 on the road against the Atlanta Braves. To the WNBA, no Olivia Miles in Minneapolis. The frontrunner for Rookie of the Year out with a calf strain. In her absence, the Lynx fall to the now 5-win Connecticut Sun, 90-89. Miles will undergo further imaging tomorrow, per head coach Cheryl Reed. The Valkyries get their second straight dub, 62-49 over the Mystics. One game currently in action. The Storm lead the Sparks 48-37 at the half. 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
0: She's Mia O'Brien. I'm Q Myers. It is Game Night here on ESPN Radio, the all-new ESPN app, SiriusXM Channel 80, and TuneIn. 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And, you know, Mia, I real quick, I don't mean to sidetrack anything here on this fine program we call Game Night on ESPN Radio, but listening to your sports update and hearing about Olivia Miles and her being out, and she's a fantastic rookie talent there in Minnesota. We knew that she was talented. She was talented since she was a freshman at Notre Dame, right? She was probably the reason why Notre Dame didn't do that well this year, because she wasn't there. She was at TCU, and you see how far TCU went. I was on vacation, so maybe I was, you know, swimming in the deep oceans of Hawaii. Maybe I was a couple Mai Tais in, and maybe I was misinterpreting things. So if I got it wrong, I stand corrected off top. But I saw a lot of, you know, interaction from folks, you know, fans of the WNBA, analysts, you know, ESPN radio personalities, and folks talking about the WNBA, which I'm pretty passionate about. I'm here in Las Vegas, cover the Aces, so I know, you know, what they're all about, and obviously cover the league as well. And I know that WNBA put out some you know, some graphics, and, you know, some WNBA analysts on ESPN were talking about the faces of the league and the superstars in the league, and they kept Caitlin Clark off the list. And I understand that that's always going to be a lightning rod conversation. I get it. Like, Caitlin has to be included in everything, or else you're trying to shortchange her. But from my interpretation, I ask you, because I know you're well invested in this as well. When I hear people like Shanae say, oh, Asia Wilson is the face of the league, I don't disagree with her. I think Asia Wilson is the best player in the league right now. I don't think it's even close. There's a reason why she's been a multiple-time MVP, right, as the Aces have won 3 out of 4 championships. When I hear people talk about Olivia Miles as a fantastic talent as a rookie, I don't see that they're wrong. When people talk about Angel Reese and what she's brought to Atlanta, I don't disagree. And that's only 3 players. There's so many players, I believe, in the WNBA that are fantastic, including Caitlin Clark, that when you start talking about other players and their greatness, why is that such a crime? Why is that so wrong?
2: I will simply reply, Q, in order to keep us largely on the tracks and not go to the lightning rod conversation, which I should check my bias at the door since I did cover Caitlin while she was in high school.
0: And that's why I wanted to bring the conversation, because I know you're well-educated here.
2: Yep. I will simply echo what Caitlin had to say prior to the shoot-around in Las Vegas on Sunday, before the Aces and the Fever on Women's Sports Sunday on ESPN, in which she said, it is a disservice to the league that we cannot talk about the basketball. The fact that, and actually this wasn't Sunday shoot-around, this was Friday practice, but I digress.
0: But it was ahead of the game on Sunday, which they won, and by the way, the Fever are a really good team, and Stephanie White is a hell of a coach, too.
2: And I think that if we want to talk about the relationship between Caitlin Clark and her head coach, I would say we need to talk about the basketball, just like Caitlin did, which is perhaps because Stephanie White wants to operate in a system that is much more predicated on half-court offense and maybe less of the transition showtime game that Caitlin Clark naturally plays, because she was given that freedom at the University of Iowa. Lisa Bluter had to change how she coached. She has been very open about that. She had to change the style of basketball that Iowa deployed to fit Caitlin. And that's not to say Steph's not open to that. I think Steph's trying to find a happy medium between the two. But as Caitlin said, and I will echo, we got to talk about basketball, right? And to your point about face of the league, I will say this. Who is the best player in the NBA, the MNBA, for the W fans out there? Who is the best player in the MNBA right now, Q?
0: I would say, who is the best player in the league?
2: Who has won multiple MVP awards over the last few years?
0: I mean, you've got LeBron, you've got Joker, you've got Steph, you've got, I think Joker has got to be up there.
2: Okay.
0: You've got,
2: so let's hang on the Joker, and then let's go to who won the MVP award this past season.
0: Who won the
2: Shea
0: MVP
2: Gilgis
0: this?
2: Alexander.
0: Oh, yeah, Shea. Yeah. How quickly we forget.
2: Right. Well, so to that point, he was the most valuable player in the NBA this year. Would you say that SGA is the face of the NBA?
0: No. No, actually, we've had this debate about, you know, Wemby and Ant Edwards and how they have a nice 1-2 rivalry going back and forth. But Wemby was there, and LeBron Brunson has entered the conversation.
2: LeBron James and Steph Curry are still the faces of the NBA. They are still who moves the needle until they are not for the general population. And that's where we're at with Caitlin Clark. And it's okay to say there are players who, yes, have been in the league longer than her, who have production that she has not matched that level at this point in time. And they also play different positions. I don't want to go down that diatribe.
0: Right.
2: Point being, it's okay. Mike Trout was the best player in baseball for how many years when healthy?
0: And nobody was talking about him.
2: No one was talking about him.
0: Right.
2: Simple as that.
0: Exactly. It just blows my mind. And again, she's a fantastic player. She's done some great things for the WNBA. I mean, hell, the Fever and the Aces just played in T-Mobile Arena. That's not their normal arena. That's because she was coming to town. But they also have a talented team. And there's so much talent in the
2: league.
0: Three
2: starters in the All-Star game coming up July 25th.
0: Exactly. So as much as I understand where, you know, people feel like, okay, you're slighting her, it's not that. Oh, by the way, she's coming off a down year as well, right?
2: Oh, by the way,
0: in a handful of games.
2: Right. And by the way, part of why she wasn't on that particular poster was because of rights negotiations in terms of whose name, image, and likeness, to give you a college term, could be used. Sue Bird wasn't on the poster. Right. Diana Taurasi wasn't on the poster. Where's the outrage over that? If this is supposed to be a celebration of 30 years of the WNBA, that microcosm, that situation in particular, Q, to catch you up to speed, since you were on island time hanging out with little homie.
0: I was, which
2: don't worry, we're going to talk about homie here in a second. But that being Q's turtle friend, because I do want to hear about meeting the little homies once more. But I think that specific instance that really turned into a massive discussion beyond what it was intended to be, that's more of the WNBA once again shooting themselves in the foot and two steps forward, one step back. What do you expect the reaction to be? And if you didn't have the approval to use the name, image, and likeness of certain all-time greats, let alone one of the best players in the game today, then why are you engaging in that? So that, to catch you up to speed, that situation kind of isolated from the Alyssa Thomas, Caitlin Clark discourse of it all last
0: week. And that was a foul situation. Not to put a pun on words, because obviously
2: it was a foul.
0: It was a flagrant foul. The suspension
2: was
0: You heard it here on
2: ESPN Radio, folks. It was a foul.
0: I mean, it was clear.
2: She should have been ejected right then and there, and so it was retroactive.
0: Exactly. It was clear as day. It was nothing anyone should have had a problem with.
2: Exactly.
0: Exactly. So that was one of those situations, but I felt like that opened up the door to, you have to pick a side. You have to pick a side. And I'm not about picking sides. I didn't pick a side when her and Angel Reese came into the league together and it was a battle between those two. I think they're both very talented. I think Angel Reese is really good at what she does. And I think Caitlin Clark is really good at what she does. They're obviously two different players, and that's okay. Right?
2: And they play two different positions.
0: Right.
2: My thing is they play two different positions.
0: In the NBA, though, we have a league full of great players. Right? I don't have to pick one that I like. I don't have to say, hey, I'm a Warrior fan, so it's Steph Curry and nobody else matters. No, I could appreciate all the talent. Why can't we, if we're trying to move forward with the NBA and put real, true eyeballs on it and appreciate what they're doing as players out there and athletes out there, why can't we put that same kind of approach and say, I enjoy watching a lot of these young ladies go out there and play. Like, I'll tell you right now, one of my favorite players in college is Hannah Hidalgo. When she hits the league, watch out, Jack.
2: One of the best defensive players from the moment she enters the league.
0: That's what I'm saying.
2: About that. Speaking of Hannah Hidalgo, her former running mate who spurred this sidebar here on game night on ESPN
0: My bad.
2: Radio, presented by Progressive. This is the good stuff, though. This is why you hang out with Mia and Q until 1 a.m. Eastern Standard Time, folks, late into the night. Cheryl Reeve, the head coach of the Minnesota Lynx, who is just sitting one win away from the all-time record. Make sure we also talk about that, folks, because that's a pretty big accomplishment, and I don't think we're talking about it nearly enough. Here is the quote pregame from Cheryl Reeve on Olivia Miles and her right calf strain. Quote, those that were in tune to the last game, you know, she mentioned feeling some cramping. Ultimately, it wasn't a cramp. We're kind of taking the next step of imaging, that sort of thing, trying to get a final answer exactly what we are dealing with. It's too soon to make a comment on if day to day or week to week would be the appropriate designation. Miles was dressed for shoot around today, practice yesterday, and present for the few final moments of what media could see of each. And she was downgraded from questionable to out this morning.
0: Calf injuries. I always get concerned when I hear calf injury. So my advice from not being a doctor, didn't sleep in a hotel that made me smarter or anything, take your time. Take your time. No reason to rush her back. Let the All-Star break go. Let, you know, whatever you have to do. She is way too talented, way too important. I mean, she's a rookie that I feel like probably has already won the Rookie of the Year award.
2: It's over.
0: She could be in the MVP conversation when it's said and done. She's good.
2: She's an All-Star starter, Q.
0: Right.
2: As a rookie.
0: Exactly.
2: And I think that ultimately when you also consider the FIBA World Cup action that will also delay the completion of this WNBA season because of that tournament play in September, this is a long season, folks. The WNBA finals are not until October, and that calendar has been pushed out because of international play, once again, just like the Olympics a few years ago. So, yeah, if you got to rest her the rest of July,
0: yeah.
2: If she has to miss the All-Star game, oh, well.
0: So
2: the Minnesota Lynx are in a win-now mode. And by the way, expected to get Nafisa Collier back at some point in time as well. And
0: another great player in the league, by the way.
2: They've taken their time with her.
0: So right.
2: Take your time with Olivia as well. It's a treasure trove of riches in Minneapolis right now. And there is no one who I trust more than Cheryl Reeve to navigate this minefield.
0: So just a note. The sidebar is all your fault. 100% all your fault. If you hadn't brought up Olivia Miles in your sports update, I wouldn't have got sidetracked and I wouldn't have gone off the edge, but here we go. So there you go. We're pointing the finger at you, Mia. It is all your fault.
2: Thinking, listen, producer Renee shaking his head back at HQ in Bristol. I'm like, Renee, like, as he starts leading into this, I thought he was going to say, you know, reintroduce, like, hey, Mia's back and she's ready to be rocking on game night again after a little bit of a hiatus here. Like, you know, that's what I thought he was going to go with, and instead he's like, I got something to say about the WNBA.
3: Hey, this is what we do on game night. You know, if something gets mentioned at some point during a break or during an update, we go with it.
0: I might have had that on my mind. That might have been on my mind on my plane ride back to Vegas from Hawaii. I'm just saying.

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10: Hey, it's Evan Cohen. 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

0: 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And we bring him back. We love to rank him around here in our NFL Rank'em series. Returns like this.
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4: 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J-E-T-S. 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
0: Philadelphia Eagles.
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0: All right, Mia, go ahead.
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7: Let's start a little close to home, Q. In the AFC South, the division that I cover on a day-to-day basis here in Jacksonville, FLA, is C.J. Stroud going to ruin a generational defense? Right now at ESPN.com, you can check out the roundtable, the top 32 ranking, or not top 32, there are only 32 teams, a definitive ranking, a panel of various analysts in our world of ESPN, including FTN Fantasy's Aaron Schatz, in which they rank the roster strength of all 32 teams. And in said analysis, the argument for the Houston Texans, which in FTN Fantasy's almanac, which will be coming out, or I believe it is already out this summer, in that almanac, they believe that the Houston Texans

0: have the best odds to advance to the Super Bowl to be the AFC representative, in large part because of that defense behind Will Anderson, newly paid, Danielle Hunter on the other side, D'Amico Ryans at the helm of it, let alone the guys in the back end in the secondary that they have coming back, also on lucrative deals, Jalen Petrie, Derek Stingley. But C.J. Stroud, our view of him, is it completely clouded by the 4-turnover game we saw against the New England Patriots in the postseason? Or can we see past that and see the reality that he was somewhere between the 13th to 17th best quarterback last year with a defense, or rather an offensive line, excuse me, that was last in run block win rate? They were 30th in pass block run win rate, and they were 31st in EPA per play in the run game. And so you try to fortify the run game, you try to fortify that offensive line this offseason, and so ultimately, if he is truly, definitively, somewhere between the 11th and 13th best quarterback in the NFL, is that going to derail the Houston Texans, or is C.J. Stroud just not that guy?
1: Well, he's got to be a lot better. I'm glad you brought him up and put him in at number 5 on your list. He's got to be that guy for Houston. I had them going to the Super Bowl last year, and the reason that, in my opinion, they didn't make it was C.J. Stroud. On the arm of C.J. Stroud, the bad decisions, the bad play that he had, they had a Super Bowl caliber defense a year ago. I believe it's even upgraded this year. I love the addition of Caden McDonald, who they drafted in the second round at Ohio State, the big defensive tackle, just to add somebody else to that rotation. That D'Amico Ryans-led defense is incredible. Super Bowl material, again, C.J. Stroud is going to have to be that guy. Obviously, the offense is going to have to step up around him, but he cannot throw them out of games like he did in the playoff run that Houston has. So, yeah, that's a big question. Huge storyline. I understand why it comes in at number 5.
2: Number 4.
0: Speaking of quarterbacks who found themselves in the middle of the rankings last year, Lamar Jackson.
1: Uh-oh.
0: Two-time MVP, according to Sumer Sports, 18th in success rate last year, 18th in EPA per play. That doesn't sound like L Boogie to me. Perhaps that's why John Harbaugh was shown the door. Enter Jesse Minter and a staff that is largely comprised of former college coaches on the defensive side of the ball, Q, and then a whiz kid OC who was a non-play calling OC for Ben Johnson last year, and also had just graduated from Iowa City West High School when I arrived out there to cover the Hawkeyes in 2015. So, yeah, Declan Doyle's not that old, needless to say. But is he the whiz kid that can get Lamar Jackson once again competing at an MVP level with this unorthodox coaching staff that first-year head coach Jesse Minter has assembled?
1: Well, I'm excited about what it's going to look like, because when I saw Baltimore Ravens football last year, I didn't see Baltimore Ravens football. And what I mean by that is they lean heavily on the defense. That's what I think of. When I think of Baltimore Ravens, I think of defense. Jesse Minter is going to bring that back. Again, the biggest point is Lamar Jackson going to be superstar Lamar? And I'm not talking about in the regular season. The MVPs of the regular season, that's fantastic. I need him to be the MVP in the postseason. There's many people now that are like, yep, not falling for that banana in the tailpipe until I see it, right? And like I was on the Lions, I wasn't going to be first of that party. I was going to be dead last. Like, I was getting to that party with the Lions when everybody was starting to leave, right? That's how late I was on them. That's how many are right now with Baltimore, because they don't trust Lamar in the postseason, whether that's the new offense or if it's Lamar that's got to step his game up. But there's a lot riding on their shoulders. I think Jesse Minter is going to do a good job, though, as the head coach, of getting them back to playing defensive Baltimore Ravens style ball.
2: Number 3.
0: The New England Patriots. Regression to the mean.
1: Okay.
0: Let alone all the potential drama off the field. A.J. Brown.
1: These
0: arrives.
1: Are the days of our lives.
0: Mike Vrabel, HBO is calling, and it's not for Hard Knocks. It's a new original series coming out this fall. Speaking of smoke and mirrors, did the New England Patriots advance all the way to the Super Bowl solely because they played a Houston Texans team whose quarterback imploded and turned the ball over 4 times in the playoffs? Because they faced Justin Herbert, who is 0-3 in the playoffs and had 2 turnovers of his own. And ultimately, the analysts, the numbers dudes, they love Drake May. They love Drake May at Sumer Sports, at FTN. You go right on down the line with our friends at ESPN, FPI Analytics. Mm-hmm. But is Drake May that guy? Can he take the next step?
1: Yeah, I think he's that guy. I really do. I like Drake May a lot as well. But I do know that when teams lose in the Super Bowl, more times than not, they're not that team the next year. Right? It's a challenge to get back up on that that horse and try to ride it again. So the big question is, the schedule's obviously going to be tougher. A lot of folks understand what the Patriots are all about this year. It'll be year 2 with Mike Vrabel and Josh McDaniels there as OC again. So there's nothing going to be a surprise. How do they react now? So that's going to be a big question. Personal gut feeling, the Patriots are going to regress. But that's just me. We'll see what happens. That comes in at number 3 by Mia O'Brien on her top 5 storylines she's paying attention to in the NFL this season.
2: Number two.
0: Did we forget that the Los Angeles Rams traded for Myles Garrett, Q? Because it feels like we did. We're so fixated on what's going on at Taylor Swift and Travis Kelce's wedding. More on that in just a second. What's going on in Houston with C.J. Stroud? What's going on with A.J. Brown and Jalen Hurts? That, like, we forgot that the Los Angeles Rams were already among the favorites to win the Super Bowl in Los Angeles at SoFi Stadium this year. Mm-hmm. Oh, and then they just, you know, traded for a generational defensive player again. And they have the reigning MVP in Matt Stafford, who at 38 years old, big storyline, big question, is he like Aaron Rodgers, where he still has multiple MVPs ahead of him as he looks towards 40? Or was last year the final stand for Matthew Stafford?
1: Yeah, no, you know, I think we didn't forget about Myles Garrett. We're just waiting to hear from Aaron Donald. I think that that's what's really going on. That's what I've been waiting for. I just keep thinking every day now we're going to hear, hey, I'm back. Aaron Donald's back to join the party and really make a run. The Rams are a storyline that I don't think will be off of everyone's list. Like, everyone up and down ESPN Radio, if the Rams aren't on their top five storylines, they're doing it wrong. And I realize we're the last ones to do it throughout the course of the day. So I guess it's only up to me now because it was on yours. But, yeah, they have that opportunity. The question is Aaron Donald going to be along for the ride? But, man, they look fantastic. They are going to be a juggernaut. They are going to be a wagon in the NFC West as far as I'm concerned. That's number two on Mia O'Brien's top five list.
2: Number one.
0: The tipping point, the ultimate mover of the scale of the power rankings, whether that be our top five storylines or the overall power rankings in the NFL, are the Chiefs back? Because if Patrick Mahomes returns to the form we saw, not even pre-injury, 2-3 years ago, if the Kansas City Chiefs can reimagine their roster, I believe we are in store for the second act of Tom Brady's career 2.0. However, if this roster continues to decay around Patrick Mahomes, we're going to have a new power shift in the NFL, and thus it has to be storyline number one I am paying the most attention to this offseason.
1: I believe the Chiefs dynasty, and can they have a resurgence? I believe that's going to be on everyone's list, or has been on everyone's list as well. I don't know if it's going to be number one, but obviously that's a huge storyline, and especially who knows if Patrick Mahomes is going to come back week one, week four. Who knows? He's coming back from an ACL tear. That is Mia's top five storyline she's paying attention to. My top five is next here on Game Night on ESPN Radio on the all-new ESPN app.
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9: For season two, ignited by a record-setting inaugural season, a bold new era in softball is here. 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
0: I'm Leah O'Brien. The United States has been eliminated from the 2026 World Cup. Belgium opened the scoring tonight in the ninth minute in Seattle. And while Malik Tillman had the answer for the Americans later in the first half, Belgium would strike again less than 2 minutes later and pulled away for a 4-1 victory. Belgium will face Spain in the quarters in Los Angeles later this week. The round of 16 appearance was the United States' second straight and eighth overall. They were vying for just their third ever quarterfinal appearance. In the majors, in a battle for first place in the AL East, Cam Schlittler no-hit the Rays through four and struck out eight as the Yankees get a big win in St. Pete, 5-1. In KC, Christopher Sanchez lit up for a career-worst 9 earned runs. The Phils drop one to the Royals, 15-1. To the NL, the Brewers win a tight one that could go a long way in the NL Central, 4-3 over the Cardinals. And how about those New York Mets? They prevail 7-6 over the Atlanta Braves at Truist Park. To the WNBA, no Olivia Miles in Minneapolis tonight. The frontrunner for Rookie of the Year out with a calf strain. In her absence, the Lynx fall to the now 5-win Connecticut Sun, 90-89. Miles will undergo further imaging tomorrow per head coach Cheryl Reed. The Valkyries get their second straight win, 62-49 over the Washington Mystics. Meanwhile, this one is currently in action out in Los Angeles. The Seattle Storm lead the Los Angeles Sparks 68-45 through three. Blaise Johnson with 23 points. For more scores and analysis, check out ESPN.com and the all-new ESPN app. Coming up next on Game Night with Q Myers, Q's going to rank them his top five storylines in the NFL heading into the 2026 season. That's coming up next right here on ESPN Radio.
3: 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LeBron watch continues. I'll tell you where he's going and why I think he could make a decision that nobody's expecting. 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
1: Alongside Mia O'Brien, I'm Q Myers. 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You know we love to get into this type of year where we're ranking a little bit of everything, and we are getting into the storyline. So keep in mind at 888-SAY-ESPN, 888-729-3776, what you think will be the biggest storyline that you'll be paying attention to in the NFL this year. You can let us know. But as she rattled off her five, I got to do the same and rattle off my top five like this.
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18: 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J-E-T-S. 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
1: All right, let's go ahead and get into it with
16: number five.
1: For me, can the Chiefs bounce back to the top of the AFC West? They ran the AFC West for the longest. They had a 6-win season last year. Obviously, Patrick Mahomes tears the ACL. They only win the 6 games. They're not in the playoffs. Everyone in Kansas City, oh my gosh, the sky is falling. Oh, but Patrick Mahomes is coming back, so we're going to be just fine. Look, there's a storyline that goes on around the league that everybody needs a number one wide receiver. Well, they haven't had a number one wide receiver since Tyreek Hill was traded to Miami, right? I mean, Travis Kelce has been that dude. He was that guy again, even though quietly, he was that guy again last year. Is he going to be able to bounce back again in another season and be that number one guy? Is it going to truly come to fruition that they need a number one guy? Are they going to be the Chiefs that we, you know, are used to seeing? I don't know. I'm not convinced. I knew that they were going to regress last year. Now, no one thought they were going to win 6 games. No one thought Patrick Mahomes was going to tear their ACL. I'd be lying to you if I said I did. But I did think they were about a 9-win team. And I don't think that would have won the AFC West. I don't think they win the AFC West this year. I once again think they're a 9-win team. And who knows, without a land, I think that Denver is going to be really good. They're going to continue to grow under Sean Payton and Bo Nix. I think the Chargers, with Mike McDaniel as the OC, their offense will be better. And hell, I don't think the Raiders are going to win the division, but I think they're going to probably surprise a couple people in a game or two. And if they steal one in the AFC West, that could change the game. And a team like Kansas City might not win it. So Kansas City, can they bounce back, is number 5 for me.
0: My biggest question is, why do you have it so low, Q? Like I said, I believe that this has to be the de facto storyline before we can assess anywhere else in the National Football League, because ultimately that is where the power still lies. When we rank quarterbacks, I am sure at some point here in the next few weeks on ESPN Radio, there will be a conversation of, is Patrick Mahomes still number one until proven otherwise? And that's how I feel about the Kansas City Chiefs. But beyond that, look, this is a league that is leaning into heavy personnel. How many tight ends went off the board on day two of the NFL draft? And while, yes, the Chiefs still have a 37-year-old tight end to lead the way for them, they went out and got Kenneth Walker. They've leaned into their offensive line. They've paid them handsomely. They want to be just like the Sean McVays of the world. They want those big uglies leading the way, and Patrick Mahomes can do Patrick Mahomes things on the side.
1: Yeah, well, the reason why I have him so low, and then we'll move on to number 4, is because I do expect him to take a step back and not a step towards the top. I do think they're, again, a 9-win team, and I think that's good for second, maybe even third place in the AFC West. I don't think the Chiefs, as we have seen them for many, many years, are going to be the Chiefs as we've seen them for many, many years. But I digress. That's number 5 for me.
16: Number 4.
1: All right, this is one that I don't know how many was on the board here. How will another new offensive coordinator affect Jalen Hurts and the Eagles this year? Because look, they are the land of OCs, and sometimes it's great, sometimes not so much. Shane Steichen, they go to the Super Bowl. They lose, he gets a head coaching job. Brian Johnson, not so much. Kellen Moore, they go to the Super Bowl, they win, he gets a head coaching job. Kevin Petula, not so much. Well, now they bring in another offensive coordinator. They got Sean Mannion, young dude, never been an OC. How will that affect the Eagles, Jalen Hurts, their offense? And oh, by the way, this guy named A.J. Brown is no longer in town either. He's in New England, but they do have a committee of wide receivers. They went out and drafted Malachi Lemon, which I like a lot. Hell of a player out of USC. Not a big body, but he is an absolute dog when it comes to the wide receiver position.
0: Man, you had to bring up A.J. Brown, Q. Here I was thinking Q is going off the board. Everybody else here on ESPN Radio today is ranking them. You know, Jalen Hurts versus A.J. Brown. Who won the trade? Who wins the power struggle? Jalen Hurts is on the hot seat. He's not on the hot seat because of the weapons around him. He's on the hot seat because it depends on who he's matched with at OC and whether or not that individual is able to exemplify his talents and allow for him to do what he wants to do, whether or not he has a say in those conversations. That's the hot button topic. That is the storyline headed into 2026. I agree with you. I do think that Jalen Hurts is standing in Philadelphia absolutely is a bigger conversation than just his relationship with A.J. Brown.
1: Yeah, no, I agree. I don't think A.J. Brown is the number one subject. I think that rotating door at the offensive coordinator position, that's tough for anybody, right? And there's certain guys that understand what Jalen Hurts does really well, and now Sean Mannion is going to be tasked with trying to figure it out. We'll see how it works. I think Philly's a really good team, have a really good defense, really good players. Is it all going to come together? Like I said, you went from Shane Steichen to Brian Johnson to Kellen Moore to Kevin Petula. Now it's Sean Mannion's turn. That's number 4 on my top 5 storylines for 2026 here on Game Night on ESPN Radio.
16: Number 3.
1: Will the Rams host Super Bowl 61 like they did back in calendar year 2022 when they ended up defeating the Cincinnati Bengals? I remember being there in L.A. And talking about, man, this is such a big deal, being on there on Radio Row, and are the Rams going to be able to host the Super Bowl and win it? And they did. They've obviously loaded up, as you mentioned. I mean, they came in at number two on your list. So, yeah, they loaded up. They're trying to make a Super Bowl run. It's all about winning a championship and hoisting a Lombardi. Can they do it again? They've got the 49ers and the defending champs, the Seahawks, in their own division. That's going to have something to say about that.
0: Oh, come on. The Arizona Cardinal fans listening right now are...
1: Again, they're going to have the 49ers and the Seahawks in their own division to say something about that.
0: It's like the dragon meme. You got, like, the three serious dragons and the one with, like, his tongue sticking out. Love you, Cardinals fans. Love you, Nate Hackett. But, yeah, ultimately, yes. For me, the Rams, if you don't put them on your top five is invalid to me. Because if they can actually meet these sky-high expectations the way they did in 2022, no one cares about if Sean McVay rides off into the sunset and retires right now. No one cares if they absolutely implode in 2027, because flags fly forever, Q, as we like to say around here. Banners fly forever, and the Los Angeles Rams believe they're going to hoist another one when all is said and done in February on ESPN, ABC, and the Walt Disney Company.
1: Boom, there it is. And you might find me and Mia O'Brien doing a Super Bowl preview show. I don't know, I'm just saying. We did one right after Super Bowl 60.
0: Can we do one
1: fantastic.
0: From L.A.? Let's do one from SoFi next time.
1: Let's do it. We'll do it. We'll go.
0: I'll do it at 3 a.m. again. I'll be
1: there
0: ready.
1: There you go. I'm right there with you. So that comes in at number three on my list.
2: Number two.
1: All right, selfishly, I got to bring one here to home, right? I mean, it wouldn't be right if I didn't bring one home. I mean, I got to somehow incorporate the Raiders into the conversation. They only had the number one overall pick.
0: I didn't put the Jaguars in mine.
1: But they didn't have the number one overall pick. They didn't have that guy. The Raiders did, and his name is Fernando Mendoza. And we saw him go on a run his college year, the last year at Indiana, where he went unscathed, undefeated, won the Heisman, won the Natty, and now he's a Raiders starting quarterback, or not starting quarterback, but franchise quarterback to be whenever that is. But that's the question. When will Fernando Mendoza get into action? That's going to be the number two storyline for me. It probably should be number one since I'm here covering them locally. So if I'm doing my job correctly, it probably should be number one. But, you know, I'll go ahead and spread the love all over the National Football League.
0: Yeah, I don't know if it's number two, but it's definitely in the top five. That's a great shout, Q, because that is going to be a talking point throughout the course of September, whether or not the Raiders are winning or losing games.
1: Right.
0: With Kirk Cousins at the helm, that is going to be a talking point. Make no mistake about it. And it's going to elicit an interesting chicken or the egg question, which we love to do around here as well. Was it Kurt Cignetti the reason that Indiana marches to a 15-0 campaign? Or is it on the strength of the leadership and arm of Fernando Mendoza that they were able to accomplish that? Those two situations are going to be playing out in Bloomington and Las Vegas simultaneously. I can't wait to see how that story unfolds.
1: I'm right there with you. It's an exciting storyline. And the Raiders haven't had a franchise quarterback since they set Derek Carr down. And they've had a rotating door, and now they believe that they have their guy, and he goes number one overall. So when will he get into action comes in at number two.
2: Number one.
1: What new head coach will have the most success between the Ravens' Jesse Minter and the Bills' Joe Brady? Right? And
0: I have that on my short list.
1: See, well, hey, it's on my list. Ain't nothing short about this part of the list. It comes in at number one because those are the two teams that have expectations to be playing deep into the postseason. Right. And it's not very often that teams that have that much success and that much talent and starting quarterbacks like Lamar Jackson and Josh Allen all of a sudden end up with new head coaches. And here we are. Right. We know John Harbaugh's in New York with the Giants. In comes Jesse Minter with the Baltimore Ravens. Sean McDermott, you're out of here. Why is he out of there? Because Buffalo didn't get to the Super Bowl. I don't care what anybody says. Buffalo didn't make it to the Super Bowl. They lost in the postseason when Josh Allen had an awful first half. And now they bring in a new guy that speaks the same language as Josh Allen. Which two of those guys will have the most success? Because, look, make no mistake about it, just having a good regular season is not going to cut it. They're expected to have a deep postseason run, if not get to L.A. to Super Bowl 61.
0: Originally, number four in my top five was previous MVPs with new head coaches, but I ultimately pivoted to the Baltimore storyline just because I am so fascinated with the makeup of the coaching staff that Jesse Minter has assembled, because it is unorthodox, because it is a lot of guys who really have spent the majority of their careers coaching college, which, as we've learned, whatever's hip in college tends to make its way to the NFL. So I think it actually could prove to be a pretty sound move by the first-year head coach. As for Buffalo, it's a new guy, but he's been there. Most of the coaching staff has been there. Like that, that's why, for me, I think it's a Band-Aid on a bullet hole up in Buffalo. And thank goodness you got Josh Allen under center, because otherwise, I don't know if Buffalo is in the playoff conversation headed into 2026.
1: That's a strong take right there from Mia O'Brien. 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Coming up next, where is LeBron James going to end up? 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

0: Get at me, dog. 888-SAY-ESPN, 888-729-3776. Mia O'Brien went over her top five storylines. I went over my top five storylines. If we miss the NFL storyline that you think is big and we need to be paying attention to, definitely let us know. 888-SAY-ESPN, 888-729-3776. Mine was, can the Chiefs bounce back and top the AFC West? That was five. How will another offensive coordinator affect Jalen Hurts and the Eagles at number four? Will the Rams host Super Bowl 61 like they did in the calendar year of 2022 is number three. When will Fernando Mendoza get into action? Number two. And number one, what new head coach will have the most success between the Ravens, Jesse Minter, and the Bills, Joe Brady? Mia O'Brien had his C.J. Stroud going to ruin a generational defense, best chance at the Super Bowl. The new brain trust in Baltimore and Lamar came in at four. Patriots regression to the mean at number three. The Hollywood hype, boom or bust with the Rams at two. And is the Chiefs dynasty over? Or is this the beginning of Brady's second act 2.0 coming in at number one? Did we get everything, Mia?
1: I think that we got as many as we possibly could have hit. Not a lot of duplicates, not a lot of repeats, which I appreciate. We're giving you a little bit of flavor of everything. A smorgasbord here on Game Night on ESPN Radio.
0: That's what we're trying to do. We're trying to think outside the box. But, of course, we're always open to hearing from you, right? We're very relatable. We're the people show. We like to get down where how we live. And how we live is by hearing from you. So 888-SAY-ESPN, 888-729-3776. I did want to get into a conversation here on Game Night on ESPN Radio on the all-new ESPN app about that guy, LeBron James. I was on vacation, and that's when the big announcement came that he's not going back to L.A., and they can move on without him. Well, don't know if you know, but they already moved on without you, Jack. Like, that was the plan from the jump. Now, you might have said it first. Like, you know when you're about to get broken up with. Like, you know that your girl or your dude's about to break up, and you're like, you know what? I don't want to be with you anymore. Let's break up. You were already broken up with. So, okay, so that happened. Now it's the waiting game. Where will he play? I've been very adamant way before he ever said anything. I thought he was going to Cleveland, but our good friend and colleague Emmett Golden from ESPN Cleveland was like, I don't know, pretty skeptical about that. To me, it feels like it's the inevitable at this stage of the game.
1: You think it's going to be the banana boat 2.0?
0: Yeah, I think he's definitely going back to Cleveland. I know there's word that there might be a documentary. I don't know if that was real or not, that there could be a
1: You think he's going back to Cleveland. I thought you were going to say the inevitable, the Death Star 2.0, albeit, you know, with everyone in their mid-30s, of LeBron James joining forces with Steph Curry is in play.
0: Oh, no. That's Mama Q thinks that he's going to Golden State. Matter of fact, I made a 10-foot push-up bet with Mama Q, an on-demand push-up bet with her, that she thinks he's going to the Warriors. I say the Cavaliers. So we'll see who ends up having to do on-demand push-ups. I was like, look, I'm going to call you in the middle of the night and be like, hey, wake up. Give me three push-ups real quick. I'm going to spread these bad boys out.
1: We need Game Night at least on ESPN Plus just so that we can be witness. Or we got to have somebody film if it happens live on the air and you got to do the push-up bet. Which, hey, you know what? I was thinking there was a moment where I said last week, you know he's not going to announce where he is headed during the Taylor Swift-Travis Kelce wedding. He's probably not going to announce it during a United States World Cup match. However, with the United States now eliminated from World Cup contention, Q, the window is open. What else does LeBron James have to compete with right now outside of the MLB All-Star game next week in order to seal the spotlight once more? The decision I've lost count of which one this will be.
0: Well, he's been partying it up in the Akron, Cleveland type area. I mean, at least that's what we see on social media. I'm sure he'll make an appearance in Summer League here in Las Vegas, which gets going on the 9th. So that's a possibility. Maybe he announces it in some big club here in Vegas. I don't know. I think that he's going to want to drag this out a little bit. But to me, you know, Cleveland, Miami, the 76ers now after the Jaylen Brown trade has been talked about. The Warriors were talked about first. I really feel like it comes down to Cleveland and Miami, and I lean all the way into Cleveland.
1: I do as well. I would also say this. Where does Bronny end up? Like, at this point in time, the Lakers
0: on
1: have
0: YouTube.
1: Fully guaranteed Twitch.
0: He's an influencer.
1: The Lakers are fully guaranteed, though. I mean, right. Producer Renee, back me up. Like,
0: it's like $2 million, though.
1: It's the Fresh Prince of Bel-Air meme. He's going to be the last person left in the mansion, and everyone else in the James family is going to go back to Cleveland.
0: $2 million. $2 million in NBA money is nothing.
1: I mean, that's kind of where we're at. But no, I actually was given some good intel from some former Cleveland-based producers of mine.
0: Uh-oh, come on now.
1: And Q, you of all people are going to love this.
0: Okay.
1: Has anyone spoken to LeBron's barber lately?
0: Ah.
1: Because apparently, according to my good friend, shout out Marcel, who's probably listening right now in Cape Cod. No, truly, she probably is. Marcel said when she was producing the news in Cleveland.
0: I love this.
1: They found out later because their main anchor had the same barber as LeBron James and was sworn to secrecy because the barber moved to Los Angeles 6 months ahead of that announcement. And apparently...
0: Well, my problem with that is...
1: Word on the street is the barber's partying in Akron right now, too.
0: Well, see, the problem with that is if the barber moved to L.A. 6 months before LeBron did, where did LeBron get the cut from?
1: I guess he was flying back in. He was establishing home residency out in the Los Angeles area.
0: You've got to get your cut by your guy. Like, you can't you can't go to someone else.
1: He was flying him back in, but he moved the family out to L.A. in preparation. And so that's where, if the barber's been partying in the Cleveland area as well, I'm told it's a done deal. But at the same time, I'm very fascinated by this storyline of the Golden State super team. I just don't think at this juncture of LeBron's career he can embark on a side quest like that. And also, like, what would be the tie to Philadelphia or Minnesota for those to be the final landing spots for LeBron James? This has to be, to your point, whether there is an actual documentary or not, in his mind, in Rich Paul's mind, there has to be a crescendo to all of this. And the only logical place is for him to return home.
0: And see, that's why I think this is going to drag out a while, because I think that Rich Paul and company are really trying to you know, make this bigger than what it really is. You know, make it seem like the interest is bigger than it is. I think the interest in Philadelphia would be the fact that they have a hell of a team, right? With the addition of Jaylen Brown, which, by the way, I was so disappointed that I wasn't around to talk about when that situation took place, because I was the one on this airways, on this show, on game night, here on ESPN Radio, pounding the table that it was inevitable Jaylen Brown was going to get traded. It looked like that, you know, it felt like to me from the outside looking in that he was being disrespected by the Celtics. He came out later and said he felt disrespected, and there was more going on behind the scenes. So I was actually spot on about that one, and I'm excited to see what it looks like in Philly with Maxey and Edgecombe, and now you got Jaylen Brown. That's why I could see an attraction to Philly for LeBron. Now, is that going to happen? I don't know, because that's the only attraction. It's no, like you said, there's no family ties. There's no cute storyline that he can come up with. You know, and I know the flirtation with Steph has been there for years in the Warriors, and that seemed like it made sense when Draymond opted out of his contract. It's like, oh, it's happening. But it just felt like it was too good to be true, you know, for the way that it was all being put together. That's why I think that it just makes all the sense in the world that he's going to Cleveland. For all the partying that you're seeing him doing, it feels like he's doing way too much for a guy that's going to say, yeah, no thanks, I'm not coming home.
1: We're not done talking about Jaylen Brown. Don't worry. We are going to hear from Brad Stevens here in just a little bit. Also, you have a U.S. men's national soccer team analogy to one Jaylen Brown and Jason Tatum that I do want you to share here in just a bit on game night on ESPN Radio Q. But let's also address the Miami of it all. Because, I mean, if there's ever been a duo right now in 2026 that LeBron James could still have his finale, his beautiful finish to the story, a magical finish back in Miami where he won not one but two titles, teaming up with Giannis Antetokounmpo, maybe that's that happy medium between teaming up with Steph, forming a super team, and going back to where it all began.
0: Yeah, no, that makes sense. And that was one of the teams that I looked at early and thought, well, I mean, now that they got Giannis, they have Bam. Pat Riley needs this, just like he needed to land Giannis.
1: He's pushing all the chips to the middle of the table.
0: Exactly. So that would make sense from the, I need this, I'm desperate, what is it going to take to get it going? And then they have to go out there and execute and try to win a championship. So there's a few locations, but if I was a betting man right now, I would say Cleveland is where it's going to end up for LeBron James. She's Mia O'Brien. I'm Q Myers. Coming up, where did it all go wrong for the U.S. men's national team? That's next on Game Night on ESPN Radio.
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1: I'm Mia O'Brien. The United States run at the World Cup is done. Belgium dominant, wire to wire in a 4-1 victory at Seattle Stadium. Belgium opened the scoring in the ninth minute, and while Malik Tillman had the answer for the Americans later in the first half to knot it at 1-1, Belgium would strike again less than 2 minutes later and would pull away from there. The United States was vying for just its third ever quarterfinal appearance in the tournament. In the majors, in a battle for first place in the AL East, Cam Schlittler no-hit the Rays through four and struck out eight as the Yankees get a big win in St. Pete, 5-1 to the NL. The Brewers win a tight one that could go a long way in the NL Central, 4-3 over the Cardinals. And how about those New York Metropolitans? The Mets defeat the Braves in extras, 7-6. A couple of games currently in progress out on the West Coast. Arizona up 8-0 over the Padres in San Diego. That game is in the headed to the bottom of the ninth. And the Los Angeles Dodgers have pulled in front of the Colorado Rockies 6-3 in the top of the seventh. To the WNBA, this one just went final in Los Angeles as the Seattle Storm prevail in a game they led by almost 20 most of the way, 82-64 over the Sparks. The Valkyries pull off their second straight win, 62-49 over the Washington Mystics. And at the Target Center in Minneapolis, the 15-6 Minnesota Lynx fall to now 5-win Connecticut, 90-89. No Olivia Miles. Further imaging for a right calf injury scheduled for tomorrow. 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And of course, we want to hear from you live here on ESPN Radio. Coming up on the Tuesday edition of Unsportsmanlike with Evan Cohen, Chris Canty, and me, Michelle Smallman. LeBron watch continues. I'll tell you where he's going and why I think he could make a decision that nobody's expecting. It's Unsportsmanlike, 6 a.m. Eastern, right here on ESPN Radio, ESPN 2, and ESPNU.
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22: She's Mia O'Brien. I'm Q Myers. 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As we heard in Mia O'Brien's sports update, USA, their magical run in the World Cup has come to an end. In the round of 16 versus Belgium, they lose 4-1, and it didn't matter if they had the one, didn't matter if they ended up getting two. They were outmatched from the very jump, Mia. It just felt like they came out with no energy, no excitement, no enthusiasm, no attack, which is every way and everything that you could describe the way that they got to the round of 16. It just seems like they arrived, but they didn't have their luggage with them in this game.
1: Hesitant on offense. Timid on offense, I'll say, Q. Hesitant on defense. A microcosm of the entire game occurred when that goal was scored by Belgium in the ninth minute, in which there were three United States defenders standing in the 18-yard box and had no idea. You, Spider-Man me in real life. By the way, we'd be remiss if we didn't mention that goal that put Belgium up 2-1.
22: Yes.
1: I counted at least six United States defenders in the 18-yard box and three Belgian players. A little 3-on-6 advantage to the Europeans. That's not exactly what you want to see moving forward to inspire confidence in an American fan base that wants so badly for the United States to dominate on the pitch in the same way that they do internationally in basketball, in baseball. The list goes on. And yet that's where we find ourselves. That's been the theme of tonight here on Game Night on ESPN Radio. Same old USA soccer, they are who we thought they were.
22: Yeah, and it's really disappointing, man. I mean, it is. They get, Balogun back, and that was a big controversy. There's a lot of conversations. Should he or shouldn't he play? The USA gets him back, right? Team USA gets him back. Everyone's fired up. Everyone's excited about that from our point of view. From where I'm sitting at and where you're sitting at and where, you know, the fan base is sitting at, the country is sitting at. Yay, get him back. And it seemed like the team didn't react that way. So then you're thinking, okay, you've got Balogun, you've got Pulisic. This is going to be a 1-2 punch. This is going to be Jaylen Brown and Jason Tatum. And, well, you know, Pulisic.
1: It was.
22: Yeah, it basically was. And Balogun, I mean, I don't even know how to describe him at this stage of the game, right? He's a fantastic player. It almost feels like he's getting the Jaylen Brown and Pulisic is getting the Jason Tatum because he could do no wrong, even though he's always injured. And, you know, he didn't do too much where you look at Balogun and he did the heavy lifting. And there was a reason why everyone was crying that he wasn't there. And I didn't think it was a red card worthy. I know these things happen. Bad calls happen. We cover sports. We see bad calls all the time. Sometimes you got to roll with them. So I thought, hey, that's cool. They got him back, right? It shouldn't have been a red card anyway. They're going to come out fired up. My man's going to put the ball in the back of the net a couple times. He's going to hit you with the LeBron equalizer and silencer. Nothing. Crickets. And you got to give a lot of credit to Belgium, but you also have to look at Team USA and say, what in the world happened?
1: So I want to hang on the Celtics analogy for just a minute longer, because who was the MVP of the finals the year the Boston Celtics won the
22: Brown
1: championship?
22: Jaylen Brown.
1: Okay. Yep. So then tell me this. Who is the face of the Boston Celtics?
22: Well, I'll tell you who it is now. It's Jason Tatum, and clearly it has been. Clearly, when they
1: made
22: that trade.
1: In the eyes of the front office, yes. In the eyes of the front office, it was always Jason Tatum.
22: It was always Jason Tatum, exactly. It wasn't that way to me. I mean, I all year long, as Jaylen Brown was carrying these guys to the number two seed in the East, I was screaming from the mountaintops, why is he not being talked about more in the MVP conversation? Why is this dude just carried these dudes to number two in the conference, and he's not getting more love? And, well, it just felt like the inevitable was, all right, we're going to pass the torch on to Jason Tatum and say, hey, here you go. It's your team. You ain't got to worry about this guy stealing any of your shine. Now it's going to be on him to go get it done. And I think Jaylen Brown's in a hell of a position in Philadelphia, and he's going to now have an opportunity to really kind of go out there and have a little edge to him, a little something in his neck, I like to say, coming up this year in Philadelphia.
1: Number three in usage this past season. And so you could argue the same thing for Balogun, and that's why you have compared him to Jaylen Brown.
22: Yep.
1: Because ultimately, Q, whether it's soccer, football, if you may, whether it's American football, American basketball, the NHL, women's soccer, the list goes on. I know that the stars, the headliners, that's what's sexy. That's what sells ticket sales, sure. But at the same time, we were discussing our top five storylines heading into the 2026 NFL season, and we brought up the Los Angeles Rams. Part of why the Rams are right now the preseason favorite to hoist the Lombardi Trophy, Q, is why? Because they have some of the best players in the sport, but also who in crunch time, time and time again, have proven to be difference makers and to elevate their team. Christian Pulisic did not elevate his team tonight.
22: No.
1: And therein lies the problem. We've gone back and forth on the subject of, do you really need him to? You need someone to step up. And he was told, we were told, he was the man who would step up for the United States, and he did not. And there's something to be made, and I'm seeing a lot of it right now on the timeline, and it will certainly drag into tomorrow. The conversation of he skipped the Gold Cup, he went on GQ's magazine, and he said, this is just another tournament to me. And at some point in time, we need our version of the Norwegian Viking himself. We need a Erling Haaland who, with all the success he has had in the EPL with Manchester City, with all the success that he has had throughout his professional career, it matters to him to be banging that drum on the Viking row. Like, that matters to him. It didn't look like it mattered to Pulisic or any other guy on the pitch tonight for the United States. I need that alpha, and I don't know where we're going to find him.
22: Agreed 100%. And we know when push comes to shove and you get down to where every match is going to be a good match, you're not going to get any snooze fest anymore. I mean, you're into the round of 16. Everyone's really good, right? You're probably going to play a better team than you are, right? As the U.S. did with Belgium. Like, don't take anything away from Belgium. They're fantastic. And they showed that tonight. They took Balogun out of it. That, you know, Pulisic, you didn't even know that he was there. And it really just it made the U.S. team look like the moment was too big or the lights were too bright. I don't want to say that. I don't want to put that out there that was what it was, because they're professionals. They're a really good team. We're all rooting for them. We all wanted them to win. But it just seemed like that they were outclassed in this match. And I know our guy Renee, who's actually wearing a USA soccer jersey right now, he's got that bad boy on. He's been emotional all night. We had to keep reeling him back in to the show. I know he's got something to say about this.
0: I'm about ready to take it off. It's just that I'm at work.
22: Well, don't do that at work, man. Look, we took classes on that kind of stuff, man. Stay fully clothed at the job.
0: Absolutely. The one thing I'll say, I mean, you guys have hit on everything, but I think that this also deserves to be talked about a little bit. Matt Freeze, what are you doing?
1: Yeah.
0: What are you?
1: We didn't bring that up yet.
0: What are you doing? Clear the ball. There's no reason for you to stand there with the ball at your feet trying to make a move when the opposing player is right behind you.
22: Yeah.
1: Renee, he went to Harvard, though. He's supposed to be the smartest guy on the pitch.
0: Well, he was not. He was not. First of all, defensively, I mean, Tim Rima, I believe it was on the second goal, he gets just absolutely bodied.
1: Yes.
0: On a header, right? Matt Freeze, there's nothing he could do.
22: Right.
0: But my biggest gripe with all of this is Pulisic doesn't show up. Sergino Dest doesn't show up. The entire midfield just had a terrible game. Weston McKennie was awful tonight. Yeah. Flo Balogun, it's as if he wasn't even there. Alex Freeman, obviously. Malik Tillman. It just goes on and on and on. And Pochettino, there was nothing he could do. Belgium just completely outclassed USA tonight. Just from top to bottom. 15 seconds in, they were already pinched back into their own zone. And they never recovered.
22: I will say one thing. You brought up Tillman's name. Why is that dude so good at penalty kicks? And you know what I mean?
1: And like free kicks, yeah.
22: Free kicks, that dude is money. I mean, I know he only scored one. He scored one, and they lost 4-1, and that's kind of a consolation prize. But, man, that dude lines up the kick. I'm like, hold up now. Something bad.
1: There's a chance.
22: Something good's going to happen. Like that, I mean, to see him do that once and then see him do it again, it's like, wait, hold on, man.
0: It was the only bright spot.
22: Facts.
0: It was the only bright spot tonight, because everything else just went absolutely sideways.
1: So Renee brought up Mauricio Pochettino, who we haven't heard from yet. Let's quickly hear from the manager of the United States men's national team on this loss, because I'm curious how he was feeling sitting on the sidelines watching a group that seemed deflated from the jump.
2: From the beginning, we didn't connect with the game. We never were on the game. Even when we score and we scored the goal, 1-1, we conceded the next action. It was like, was really tough from the beginning to congratulate Belgium. They were better than us. I think it was our day. That is not to find excuses or not to find argument, because we didn't show what normally that team can show. And that is a reality.
22: That is reality. I love the honesty right there from Mauricio Pochettino, U.S. Men's National Team manager right there. And look, you can see his antics on the sideline. You can see him kicking the water cooler. You can see him showing his frustration, because every time something good happened, Tillman, ties it up at one. It's like, all right, back in this bad boy. And before I blinked, it's like, nope, 2-1. You know what I mean? It's just, that was the part of it. All that, you know, just that tenacity and energy and everything, aggressiveness that Team USA showed getting to the round of 16, none of that was existent in this game against Belgium. And that's why they ended up losing 4-1.
1: And the tough part about this is earlier today on Freddie and Harry, they were joined by MLS play-by-play on Apple TV man Nate Bucchetti. Mm-hmm. And Nate described this as a 4-5 matchup in the NCAA tournament, with the United States as the 5 seed. Well, I'm here to tell you that 4 seed was grossly underseeded, Q, because Belgium looked every part of a top 10 outfit according to the FIFA World Rankings, and the United States looked more like a mid-major that snuck into the tournament as a 16 seed just because they were able to win their conference tournament.
22: Or they played, it was a play-in. It was a play-in game, right? They had the play-in game, and they got the dub, and there you go. And not too often you see teams go on big-time runs. I know Texas did it this past year, but you don't see too many go on big runs. I like that breakdown right there. She's Mia O'Brien. I'm Q Myers. It's Game Night here on ESPN Radio.

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13: Hey, it's Evan Cohen. Coming up on Tuesday, we'll have full reaction to the United States match versus Belgium, plus LeBron watch continues. 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

0: Hugh Myers. 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to an end in the World Cup, not only for the country, but for the player, the all-time great, when you look at Cristiano Ronaldo, as Portugal loses to Spain 1-0, and he, after six appearances, he had mentioned it before they played that this was going to be his last World Cup, and then it comes to a conclusion, and Mia, you saw the emotions in his face, you know the greatness that he is, all the great things he's done in the world of soccer and obviously World Cup action as well. It's coming to a close, and the emotions were all over his face when the clock hit zero.
1: And he is the all-time leading goal scorer in international competition. Oh. And that's where, as we look at the legacy that Cristiano Ronaldo leaves, I mean, it obviously calls to mind Alex Ovechkin, who hasn't firmly said, correct me if I'm wrong, producer Renee, he hasn't firmly said, apparently there's a new report on ESPN.com right now, that he's not sure when he's done. His wife says maybe 2 years, but he also is 41 years old. Of course, one LeBron James, as much as we still await his decision, 41 years old. And so we are amidst, across all of the major sports, not just in the United States, but the world, we are amidst this interesting passing of the torch of the GOAT, if you may, of a certain era. And we have to include Cristiano Ronaldo in that conversation. I mean, obviously there's plenty of stats out there. He's the most followed athlete in the country on social, in the world, excuse me, on social media, mm-hmm. in terms of notoriety, in terms of if he's walking down the street, people recognize him. And I additionally think with Cristiano

0: Ronaldo, what's just so fascinating, and this is where I think the legacy is going to be a little bit more complicated, because he does not have the World Cup title that others do. Right. And that's where we also have to take into consideration his country, Portugal, prior to his arrival at the senior national team in 2003, had only been to the World Cup three times in their history since 1930. 1966, they finished in third. 1986, never got out of the group stage. 2002, the year before he was elevated to the senior team, did not make it out of the group stage. And so the fact that he has been able to consistently, with one exception, across six World Cups, elevate this country and this team into the elimination and knockout rounds. Again, it's something that I don't want to say it's a low bar to clear, but ultimately, we just had a conversation, Q, about Christian Pulisic and this idea of if you are one of those ones, you are going to elevate your team. Cristiano Ronaldo consistently elevated his team to that same level that we saw LeBron James in his youth drag the Cleveland Cavaliers to the NBA Finals once upon a time. And you could argue he certainly did the same in 2016, albeit with a stronger supporting cast. And I think that that is where you look at Ronaldo. And while he may not have the team titles that some of the other greats do, he has to be in the consideration for the greatest of all time.
1: I'm just glad that the World Cup turned for him in a positive way. Right when this whole World Cup started, he was not playing well at all. I mean, I remember being on this show asking people way smarter than me, what's wrong with Ronaldo? What's wrong with Ronaldo? And everyone's like, he's old. He's old. And they're going to have to make a decision. Is he going to start or not? Is he going to play all 90 minutes? And then he had that breakout game. And I don't know what – I'm trying to see when it was, when he had two goals in the first half and it looked like he was going to have a hat trick. And that's when he looked at the camera, was like, I'm back, I'm back. But he had that moment. And don't we love to see that from greats that we know are kind of at the end, where all of a sudden you see that moment. Like when you see LeBron go off for like 40 and you're like, man, that dude still got it. Or you see Steph just light up and you're like, man, that dude is still him. And even like in baseball, when you see a pitcher go out there and dominate, you're like, wow, after all these years, that guy still got it. Or a guy at the plate, you know, you just that's what the all-time greats do, right? They have moments even when they're not at their prime, even when they're not, you know, fantastic. Like we talk about Michael Jordan and the Wizards all the time. Wasn't great. Right? I'm a Michael Jordan truther. Wasn't great. But there was moments that MJ laced it up, and it's like, uh-huh. That's my guy. That's my dog, right? I mean, those dudes, there's certain guys that's who they are. And Ronaldo at least had that moment in this World Cup. And I think that was fitting, you know, even though it obviously ended a way that they didn't want it to end this evening, losing 1-0. But to be able to have that, I'm this great, I still got it type moment, I thought was fantastic.
0: He is the first man to score in six different World Cups, getting to play in six different World Cups alone.
1: Right.
0: I mean, that longevity needs to be taken into consideration for this GOAT debate. Ronaldo also broke the all-time tournament scoring record earlier this month for Portugal. And again, all-time scoring leader. And I don't want to say that in and of itself, like, immediately elevates you to GOAT status, because we also had a conversation earlier tonight, Q, about the idea of who is the best player in the face of the WNBA right now. And is it Asia Wilson based off production, or is it whoever moves the needle, whether that be Caitlin Clark or Angel Reese? So I don't want to say that one definition of GOAT defines the definition of GOAT in another sport.
1: Right.
0: But I do think that Ronaldo is as close as we're going to get to bridging the gap of on-field production and off-field notoriety.
1: Well, yeah. And look, on top of that, I mean, longevity has to play a role. You know, and not just longevity, like I'm hanging around and I'm a burden and, you know, I'm just here and, hey, can you get this guy up out of here? But being playing at a high level at, you know, and having that longevity at the same time, that's what matters to me. When someone could do it at a high level for as long as he has done, I mean, being 41 years old, like you said, six World Cups, who does that? I mean, it's not like it's something that comes around every year.
0: By the way, you know, Portugal, number 7 in the FIFA world rankings. And again, this is a country that prior to his arrival had made the World Cup three times since 1930.
1: Wow. Yeah. You think he had something to do with that? You think he played a major role? Again, that's just another resume builder, right? And not that he needs me to build his resume or give him his flowers to say how great he was. But, I mean, there's a whole generation of kids that grew up wanting to be Ronaldo. Right. You don't need the first and the last name. right? There's certain guys. You know, yeah. Messi, he's one of them. Mbappe, he's another one, right? Ronaldo, you ain't got to say his whole name. You know who I'm talking about, right? And you could do that in multiple sports. I don't need to say LeBron James. You know who I'm talking about. Michael Jordan's got initials, MJ, that's all I know. Or Mike, you know, or Jordan, right? I mean, Steph. I mean, all the greats, you ain't got to tell them. You ain't got to say their first and last name. That's who Ronaldo was.
0: So, Q, as we close on this GOAT conversation surrounding Cristiano Ronaldo and his pending retirement, as I mentioned, this is a passing of the torch moment, and I think it's occurring in multiple sports simultaneously. But let's hang on the World Cup. Let's hang on you vacationing last week in Hawaii with a Mai Tai in hand.
1: Yes.
0: Who caught your eye? Is it Mbappe? Is he the next great with Lionel Messi also getting up there in years? Is he the next heir apparent to be the face of the sport internationally?
1: I'm not going to lie. He really did catch my attention. And again, this is from a guy who's not a soccer truther. So I can't give you the resume of all these guys, but obviously, Messi's fantastic. Everyone knows, I mean, he you could be a casual like me and know him. But to actually watch Mbappe go out there and do what he does, he just looks like he's under control, right? He just looks like he's so under control and that the game is easy to him. It's almost like, wait, why is this dude so good? You know what I mean? Like, why is he that good? To me, that's what I got from him. But I think there's a handful of dudes that are fantastic, and they're just going to keep getting bigger, faster, and stronger like they do in every single sport. But, yeah, for Mbappe, for me, Mbappe is my guy. She's Mayo O'Brien. I'm Q Myers. Coming up next, why did the Celtics decide to move on from one Jalen Brown? It's Game Night on ESPN Radio on the all-new ESPN app.
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0: I'm Mia O'Brien. The United States' magical run at the World Cup is done. Belgium opened the scoring in the 8th minute tonight in Seattle. Absolute domination from the jump. And while Malik Tillman had an answer and an equalizer in that first half, Belgium would strike again less than 2 minutes later and would never look back. It's a 4-1 final. Belgium will face Spain in the quarters in Los Angeles later this week. The United States was vying for just its third ever quarterfinal appearance. To the majors, in a battle for first place in the AL East, Cam Schlittler no-hit the Rays through four and struck out eight as the New York Yankees get a big win in St. Pete, 5-1. To the NL, the Brewers win a tight one that could go a long way in the NL Central, 4-3 over the Cardinals. How about the New York Mets? They take down the Atlanta Braves in 10 innings, 7-6 at Truist Park. Some other scores that are currently in progress. Actually, just one game now in progress. The Los Angeles Dodgers lead the Colorado Rockies 6-3 in Southern California. This one has just gone final as the Diamondbacks blank the Padres 8-0. The WNBA, three games on the slate tonight. The Seattle Storm just prevailed on the road against the Los Angeles Sparks, 82-64, powered by Plaugé Johnson's 23-point performance. In Minnesota, no Olivia Miles. Bit of a problem for Cheryl Reeves' Lynx, who fall to the now 5-win Connecticut Sun, 90-89. And the Golden State Valkyries pick up their second straight dub, 62-49, over the Washington Mystics. For more scores and analysis, head on over to ESPN.com and that all-new ESPN app. Brad Stevens met the Boston media today. Oh, boy. Need I say more? You're going to want to hear from him coming up next on Game Night with Q Myers and yours truly right here on ESPN Radio.
14: 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LeBron watch continues. 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
1: 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My tag team partner is Mia O'Brien. I'm Q Myers. As she said in her sports update, Brad Stevens, Celtics president of basketball operations. Yeah, that guy. He spoke to the media today, and of course, the conversation was all about trading Jaylen Brown. Why did they make the decision, and why was now the right time to make the move?
15: That is a hard thing to trade a guy that you, first of all, care so much about, but secondly, have so much respect and admiration for, to a team that just beat you in the playoffs and that you're going to literally play six times before the playoffs next year with our two preseason games. But I do think that ultimately when you do a deal, you have to be thinking about you first and the optionality it creates for you. If I was being honest, if that exact deal came from a team out west and you were comparing the two, then you'd probably take the team out west. But that's not the way it was working. I don't know that you can perfectly predict the timing of these things. You know, obviously, this was not a secret. People had plenty of information, or at least had a reason to make offers, make a run, whatever the case may be. The one thing that I will say is we tried our very best to look and, again, assess not necessarily. We tried to really assess the value of what we thought a pick was worth, or at least best predict it. But it is an interesting time. The new CBA coincided, you know, what, 7 years after the Supermaxes were instituted. We may not be sitting here if there was a rule in the CBA that said the guys that you drafted that you signed to 35% Supermaxes count as 25% of the cap, because then that would allow you to build out towards the aprons with a lot less, or with a lot more flexibility.
0: All right, Q.
1: Ring the bell. Please, someone ring the bell. Ring the bell on Brad Stevens, Celtics president, basketball operations.
0: Two takeaways. Number one's anecdotal. Optionality is a fancy word for we want to try to compete right now while also building for the future because, yeah, we don't have, you know, we have depth, but we don't have the depth, say, of the New York Knicks or the Oklahoma City Thunder. And so, yeah, secretly, we're rebuilding behind the scenes. But we don't want you to know that because we got PG now. So, like, you know, it's all good because he's also going to take up 35% of the cap, which brings me to this. I ran some numbers. You know me. I love to run some numbers here on Game Night on ESPN Radio. So to this prevailing thought from Brad Stevens of, you know, because of the CBA, we just don't feel it's wise to have two players who count for almost 70% of our cap. When we won the title in 2024, Jalen and Jason accounted for 45%, almost half of what they would account for in 2026, 2027. So, okay, so 70 is this number, this fictitious number that Brad Stevens wants to throw out there, okay? So I got six teams for you that have two superstars who account for 60% or more of their cap in 2026, 2027. Let's start with Golden State.
1: Boom.
0: Draymond Green may have opted out, but Steph Curry and Jimmy Butler currently comprise 75.4% of the cap space out there in the Bay Area. The Philadelphia 76ers now with Jaylen Brown in the fold, 70.2%. So they're okay with that 70% number, with Joel Embiid partnering with
1: Jason. And, oh, by the way, they're a lot better today than they were before the trade.
0: Oh, wait, it's because they also drafted well, and DJ Edgecombe is currently a steal, and Tyrese Maxey is just 26 years old. Okay, two more teams before I make my point here. Miami, we know they're all in. We already said it tonight. They're pushing all their chips to the middle of the table. 65.4% of the cap divided between Giannis Antetokounmpo and Bam Adebayo. Cleveland, 60.8% between Evan Mobley and Donovan Mitchell. So the four teams I just listed, 60% or more of their cap space dedicated to two star players. Miami, Cleveland, Philadelphia, Golden State. Why else have those four teams come up tonight?
1: Because those are also teams that have been talked about with LeBron James.
0: Oh, that's right. And, like, LeBron James is, like, not going to take a vet minimum, right? Like, he's probably going to want to be paid a little bit.
1: Little something, something. I don't know what he's going to get, but he's going to get a little something, something. He's going to be added to the mix. Let's put it like that.
0: What I can definitively tell you, Q Myers, is that LeBron James is going to a contender.
1: Facts.
0: And what it says to me is that if you're a contender, you have to be comfortable with an ecosystem in which 70% of your cap is dedicated to two players because of the way the CBA is structured. So let me give you two more teams. The Denver Nuggets, 66.2% of the cap space goes to Nikola Jokic, the MVP, and Jamal Murray. And one more. The New York Knicks, your reigning NBA champion, 60.4%. Two players, Karl Anthony Towns, OG Anunoby,
1: not even Jalen Brunson, and yet
0: somehow, some way, Leon Rose has found a way to pay those two players, those two quote unquote star players, 60.4% of the cap space, and still pay Jalen Brunson the money that he is owed. And so that's where I say, Brad Stevens, you got to get more creative, bro. That's a lame excuse. Yep. Look at these other teams that are in win now, competitive mode. And that's why, back to point number one, it says to me, Celtics are going to compete. But if it all falls apart, oh well.
1: What that tells me, and great number breakdown by you, by the way. But what that tells me is it was never about the money. Mm-mm. It's never about the money. Because as I've always said, if you want to make it work, you can make it work. Right? Like Smokey's mama told him when he told her to go to the store. And go get her something and only gave him $10, make it work, right? It can make it work if you want to make it work. They didn't want to make it work. At some point, they were going to pass the baton on and say, hey, Jason Tatum, you are the guy. This is your team. There is no more conversation about can these two coexist? Is this guy actually the MVP? Is this guy the guy? I could tell that they were saying that the minute that Jason Tatum came back from a torn Achilles. The way they rolled the red carpet out, they didn't bring him off the bench and scatter his minutes. They're like, nope, you're back full throttle. You're the guy. When the guy who's now in Philadelphia, Jaylen Brown, actually drug them all the way to the number two seed in the East. As soon as they got there, they got to the dance and they saw a prettier girl than what they thought that they came with. It was like, you know what? She's good looking, but she's fine. I want to dance with the fine one. Only to find out that the fine one wasn't that fine after all. Right? It might have been the lighting. The lighting was different. We've all been there, done that. Right? Every once in a while. It's called a strobe light, honey, for you uneducated folks out there. That's what ended up happening. They got woo-woo-wooed by the strobe light of Jason Tatum coming back instead of dancing with the one that brought him there, in Jaylen Brown. And then they decided that they were going to leave no questions asked. Not only is this the one that we want to be the face of our franchise, and this is your squad, we're going to prove it to you right now by shipping him off for pennies on the dollar. You are not better with Paul George than you were with Jaylen Brown.
0: I forgot one more number, Q. The Celtics are still paying two players 68% of their cap for the next 3 years. It's just now Jason Tatum and Paul George.
1: Right.
0: It's not 70. It's not 70%. 68%.
1: Right. That's why it was never about money. It's never about money. You can make it work. Money is probably the least of the issues. The issue, as Jaylen Brown said later on his podcast, and I'm sure that his podcast is part of the problem because people are saying he's the smartest guy in the room and he thinks he's the smartest guy in the room, and then you hear reports that he's not even top seven. Get out of here. This dude's an
0: absolute
1: stud.
0: Number three in usage last year. I would say he's, pretty useful if you ask me.
1: Exactly. Dude is an absolute stud, and I will double down, triple down, quadruple down if I have to on how good of a player he is. And now he's going to have an opportunity to show it in Philadelphia with some other studs around him, like Tyrese Maxey, like Vijay Edgecombe. And, oh, by the way, Joel Embiid is still there, and he don't have to be the top three player now. He could actually be the fourth best player on the team, and that's probably a role that'll fit him better, especially with being able to give him some time to rest so he doesn't hurt himself like he normally does.
0: Do we say the L word?
1: No.
0: LeBron James.
1: Yeah, I mean, I can see it, but
0: I hesitate to
1: get to the finish line and the starting blocks, really, when it comes to the 76ers. With the talent, I can see it, but I think with LeBron, it's all roads lead back to Cleveland.
0: Right. Well, I mean, at this point, we also live in a day and age in which the idea of a magnificent three atop your starting lineup mm-hmm. really doesn't exist. It's more about having a two-headed monster
1: yep.
0: and then a great nucleus of support and role players behind them, unless you're the New York Knicks, in which case, you're just getting the college reunion group back together and you're able to make the numbers work. In the words of Les Snead, there's always a way to circumvent the cap, folks.
1: There is.
0: I was going to say something else about Les Snead, but no,
1: yeah.
0: I didn't say that.
1: Family show.
0: Yes, family show here on Game Night on ESPN Radio. Instead, I will just tell you the cap is not real, and they've been circumventing it in Los Angeles for years, and the same can be done in the National Basketball Association. You just have to choose to do so.
1: Well, especially if you're the Celtics, you're talented enough to compete for a championship every year. You're in that conversation. There are certain teams that are in that conversation each and every year. The Celtics are supposed to be one of those teams, right? There's certain teams, like I think it's criminal if the Warriors don't put a real roster around Steph at the later end of his career, right? I mean, what are you doing? At this stage of the, you're not waiting for the future.
0: Let him go. If you're not going to do anything.
1: You're his guy. He's your guy. Like your only responsibility is try to win a championship each and every year. Why do you think Giannis wanted out of Milwaukee? Because every year he wants to have an opportunity to win a championship. I don't know if that's going to happen in Miami the way it's constructed right now. Maybe LeBron James ends up there in South Beach. I don't know. We'll find out. But I mean, there's certain players that has to be the end all be all goal. And in Boston, you had Tatum, you had Brown, right? You can build around that to compete for a championship every year. I don't think that you're in that conversation when you look at Jason Tatum and now Paul George. I just don't see it. I don't see it.
0: But the depth, though, the depth that they're building. Shout out to Luka Garza. Go Hawks.
1: They saved a little bit of money, though.
0: 2%.
1: Yeah, that 2% will go a long way. That's a little bit of extra tip money.
0: Baylor Shireman, come on down. We're going to give you a little extra money next year.
1: There you go. That's what we're talking about right there. But, hey, Brad Stevens spoke. He gave you the best, Emmett Golden always says reason or excuse. He gave you the best excuse that there was to move on from one Jaylen Brown. She's Mia O'Brien. I'm Q Myers. It's Game Night here on ESPN Radio. Coming up, was this a successful run for the USA at the World Cup? That's next on Game Night on ESPN Radio, the ESPN app, SiriusXM Channel 80, and tune in.
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0: the show talking about the World Cup and Team USA in the round of 16, and unfortunately falling short against Belgium as they lose 4-1. 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Presented by Progressive Insurance, she's Mia O'Brien, I'm Q Myers. And Mia, even when I say that out loud, I get a little disappointed, right? I mean, our guy Renee, he's got the USA jersey on. He started out the whole day. Our opening text will take people behind the scenes a little bit, let them see how the sausage is made. He sends us a text, hey, guys, we're on tonight. USA, Belgium, the most important match in U.S. men's national team history is going to be played. It'll be wrapping up right when we come on the air. Should be a lot of excitement. And I'm not going to lie to you. I was pumped all day long because of that opening text that we got from our guy Renee. And then we actually saw the match. And we didn't see the energy. And we didn't see the juice. And then I felt like I was more pumped up than the team was pumped up to go out there and play. So big disappointment. It was a great run. I'm not mad that they only made it to the round of 16. I say only. That's a great feat. I'm disappointed in the way that they dipped out of the World Cup and the fact that they didn't look like they were ready for the moment, even after getting their guy Balogun back.
1: As we reflect upon this quote-unquote magical run, I would like to credit my fellow Ithaca College Bomber, Jack Kempner, for this tweet and this wonderful illustration. I would love to hear from producer Renee in Bristol to see if he echoes this sentiment, whether or not we can classify it as a magical run. A very rigged group. I wouldn't go that far, Jack. I wouldn't say it was a rigged group, but to be fair, again, the United States had to face the 34th, 28th, and 27th ranked teams in the FIFA World Cup rankings. Then beating Bosnia, because the knockout round expanded to 32 teams. Bosnia, the 61st ranked team in those FIFA World Cup rankings. Then, of course, the Balogun of it all and the idea of the red card that probably shouldn't have been issued in the first place, but having to be rescinded, the Belgian appeal being overturned, and the drama of all that ensued, and then finally showing up to your round of 16 matchup, or rather not showing up at all. And so that's where I say to you, producer Renee, the biggest U.S. soccer men's national team fan on this program tonight, because I'm on to 2027 Brazil with the U.S. women's national soccer team, for what it's worth. That's the team that I have this, you know, I don't want to say obsession, that's kind of weird, but I've been had this infatuation with since I was a young girl. And so tell me this, Renee, is that a good classification, a good way of describing what the United States went through? Was it really a magical run?
2: I think magical strong. I think it was a good run. You won three games at the World Cup, something you haven't been able to do. You won a knockout round game on your home soil, obviously expanded.
0: Right.
2: But I go back to what Q said. I'm not mad that it's over. I'm just disappointed. I'm more disappointed at the way that it ended.
0: Don't you hate when your parents would say that to you?
2: Yeah.
0: I'm not mad at you. I'm just disappointed. You're like, no. Be mad at me.
1: Right. Well, okay. Because here's the thing, Q and Renee. If they lost 1-0 tonight, how are you feeling?
0: It depends on how they play.
2: Like if you're telling me that they went down 1-0 early in the game, but then they took control right after that, kind of like what, you know, England and Mexico went through last night, right, where you know, it's 3-2. Mexico, I mean, England parks the bus and Mexico's just going back and forth and trying to get a goal. If you tell me you went down 1-0 and you did that, fine. All right, you know what? You threw everything you had at it and you lost, but you went out with your head held high.
0: Yeah.
2: Today, absolutely not. You got pantsed in front of your home crowd. And that's disappointing. And
1: that's not magical.
0: No, we'll see. But the reason I called it magical, again, as a guy who's not a soccer aficionado, I'm not trying to play that guy. I even started this whole World Cup run saying soccer for dummies while I'm trying to learn this, right? I don't mind being that guy. Fully transparent around here. I was told Team USA is not that good. I was told the best guy on the team, this is what I was told. Maybe my sources were wrong. Pulisic is the best guy on the squad. Right? You're going to go as he goes. Well, if that was the case, you wouldn't have made it to the round of 16. I call it magical because Balogun all of a sudden became like a hero, right? I call it magical because I feel like a lot of the USA came together as fans and as a country to back our guys in the USA. I call it magical because how many times did they score an own goal? right? How many times did that happen? I mean, it just seemed like the ball was bouncing in the right way. We're starting to learn different people's names that are stepping up. We have Freeman, you know, and, hey, that's so-and-so's son. And you know what I mean? And it's happening, you know, on American soil, and I think more eyeballs are on it. So that's why I called it a magical ride. It just comes to an end in an unmagical way.
2: The one thing I'll say that I guess I'll put a positive spin to it is, we're going to go into 2030 with a bunch of the same guys because they're so young. So you're going to keep a core group of this team. Mm-hmm. And that's good, right? Because, I mean, a lot of them, let's just say it, they showed up in games one and two. They didn't play in game three because they didn't need to. But they showed up in game four, which was the game against Bosnia. They didn't show up in game five. But you know what? They showed up at least. It wasn't a complete dud of a tournament for this team. Like I said, they won three games. They scored 11 goals, which is the most they've ever scored at a World Cup. So there's positives to it. It just stings right now. It stings really bad.
0: It does. And not only this, or not only that, but, you know, we go into the 4th of July weekend knowing that the USA is playing in the round of 16. To me, that was magical. As I'm on vacation, I'm checking in with, hey, how's Team USA doing? I'm, you know, hitting my homeboy. I'm like, hey, man, can't wait till Monday to see what happens. Like, that was magical. It was 4th of July weekend, and then the USA was going to play. Like, so that, again, I don't want to be, you know, the dark cloud in the room. I'm looking at some of the positives. This was a fun run. It's just the way it ended was disappointing. It's like the first three quarters of the game was great, and then the fourth quarter happened, right? And the Spurs gave up a 29-point lead, or the Cavs gave up a 22-point lead, right? That's what happened. The other squad, Belgium, they were the Knicks.
2: This was game three against the Spurs.
0: Right, exactly. That's how I look at it.
1: The difference was the Knicks were already up 2-0, and they had breathing room.
0: Right.
2: And they won the championship.
1: Because then they showed up the rest of the series.
0: Right. You knew once they came back from those deficits, they weren't losing.
1: But that's also a veteran squad. That's a team that went to the Eastern Conference Finals last year and had to go through not the loss but the lesson of dropping that series in order to propel themselves. And I know that's cliche as heck, boys, but they needed to go through that. I firmly believe it. And I'm sure Jalen Brunson, Carl Anthony Towns, Josh Hart, they would all tell you the same. They had to go through that experience in order to bounce back and win the NBA championship this year. The hope is that the United States can do the same thing. They'll just have to wait 4 years.
0: That's the problem. It's going to take 4 years, but I know who Balogun is now, right? I didn't know who that was going into it. I know who Tillman is. I know that if you have a free kick, go ahead and let that dude kick it, right? Because there's a good chance that he's going to get it in the back of the net. Like, these are things I know. I know that Freeman's a pretty good, you know, player. Like, he's tenacious. He's got that tenacity. He gets after it. There's other players on the squad that I think that, you know, you're starting to understand who they are. Are they the best? No. But I feel like we got to know a handful of players, and they took us on a heck of a ride. If it's not magical, it don't have to be magical, but it was fun at least.
1: Fun while it lasted.
0: Yeah. Yeah, the last wasn't very long when it came to the round of 16 versus Belgium. She's Mia O'Brien. I'm Q Myers. Coming up next, SportsCenter All Night with Jay Reynolds here on ESPN Radio and the all-new ESPN app.
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14: And Ian.
1: 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And we know that that talent level was there. I don't mind the move from Portland. I don't know what the fit is there. 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So let's do it. We'll figure it out.
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14: Coming up on SportsCenter All Night. The U.S. men's national team takes on Belgium in the round of 16.
16: The U.S. has been really, really dynamic, especially out in the wide areas. And I think having somebody like Belgium in the game that stretches the back line makes those wide players that much more dangerous.
14: The Yankees look to get back in the win column against the Rays.
17: Fly ball, left field and deep. Simpson back on the track, at the wall. See ya! A huge three-run home run by Caballero. And the Yankees lead 3-0.
14: The Celtics general manager speaks on the decision to trade Jaylen Brown.
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19: 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He delivers, and Thomas whacks it deep to left field. Sosa turned around. He's out of room. It's gone. Another home run for the Royals. Blake Thomas goes deep.
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20: Beef it in waffle. U.S. Maybe. 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In Seattle, it's about the 12s. Started, of course, as the 12th man, but Monday, the spotlight was on the 11 who were on the field representing the U.S. in the round of 16. As it turned out, another key number would be 9. Belgium knocking out Team USA, and they do it on the heels with a goal in the 9th minute. U.S. was having its back to the wall early. The Americans were playing uphill from there. Malik Tillman tied the score in the 31st minute, but the U.S. gave up another one 2 minutes later. Belgium back out in front, had a 2-1 lead at the half. Then the U.S. gave up a bad goal in the 57th minute. It was the soccer equivalent of a pick six or a turnover and a layup. Made it 3-1. In the end, Belgium closes out a 4-1 domination of the U.S. ESPN analyst and former U.S. men's national coach, Jurgen Klinsmann.
21: There was a sequence of mistakes
2: all over the place. I mean, in the first half, the first 30 minutes, I've rarely seen so many passing mistakes in all areas on the field. And there was a nervousness that you can feel even in front of television. And now, you know, that leads then into more mistakes. And then it doesn't matter if it's the goalkeeper or if it's other people, then you go down and you lose with a result that result for one that... That hurts. I mean, it hurts. You know, when you go out in a World Cup with that result, that sticks with you. Mm-hmm. It's not going away anymore. And unfortunately, for none of the players and not for the coaching staff.
20: It was the fourth time in the past five World Cups the Americans have exited in the round of 16. The only exception was in 2018 when they didn't even qualify. Belgium also sent the U.S. home from the 2014 World Cup. That match went to extra time. This one, a 4-1 blowout. ESPN analyst Hercules Gomez.
21: Once they struck first, which was a staple of the U.S. men's national team, to strike in those first 10 minutes, it really knocked the wind out of the U.S. men's national team. And you saw just terrible individual performances from big players at the worst possible moment. Serginho Dest was the worst player on the field, and Mauricio Pochettino took him out at halftime. A player who was constantly losing the ball, who may have been at fault for one, if not two goals. The ball he lets bounce, the first goal. The second goal that Trostard torches him. And then Tim Ream, one of the more reliable ball-playing backs, is not a defending center back. And I know that sounds silly to say, but he's there because he does certain things with the ball at his foot. Gets dunked on by De Ketelaere. Gets posterized. And you're in the hole. You're behind the eight ball before the game even has a chance to get going. And then other players don't show up. Christian Pulisic comes off injured. You give up silly goals. The first time that Matt Friis gets tested in this World Cup is minute one. Mm. The second time is him playing out of the back, gets his pocket picked, and Tim Ream can't bail him out, and it's the third goal. It was one error after another that snowballed and sent the U.S. men's national team into a psyche that they could never overcome.
22: Herc, overhyped?
21: I guess it depends on who you ask, who you listen to. And that's a problem in this country. Mm. You're listening to people who are saying, we can go all the way. The U.S. can win the World Cup. They're on major networks saying these things. Why not us? Now, the coach can say it. Absolutely. Because he's a coach and he has to motivate his players. You have a responsibility if you've got a microphone in front of you to at some point in time just be realistic with the people. And Belgium is a team that is on the cusp of that elite level around the world, but not one of those elite teams. They're not a France, they're not a Spain, they're not a Portugal. And in this year, two games, aggregate scoreline of 9-3 on home soil. I went out and I said this team could play against Belgium physically, that they would give them fits, where we mistook our evaluation of this team was psychologically and mentally what they would do if they faced adversity. They weren't ready for the moment. They weren't ready for it in 2022. And we said they were still green. They weren't ready for it here. And it's not debutantes like Alex Freeman who weren't ready. It's the likes of a Christian Pulisic, a Serginho Dest. It's your most important players, a 39-year-old Tim Ream, if you will, your team captain. In the biggest of moments, you can't allow those players to have bad performances mentally. Because on the field, some things may not go your way. But from the opening minute that Matt Friis was tested, they were in a shell. And psychologically, they were already beaten. The U.S. men's national team beat themselves today. Belgium is a very good team and tactically took it to Mauricio Pochettino and his players. But this team, this Belgium team that we saw in this tournament, is now four goals better than the U.S. men's national team. The U.S. men's national team gave them those four goals today.
20: And as a result, it's Belgium advancing to its fourth World Cup quarterfinals, first since 2018 when they were eliminated by France in the semifinals. U.S. now eliminated in the round of 16 once again. First loss in competitive matches, though, played in Seattle, but it was a spot where the air went out early in the second half. ESPN analyst Casey Keller.
0: Well, the atmosphere was great, but you could tell that it just got muted because of how well Belgium played from the very start. You felt that after the deflected free kick and the goal, you felt, okay, here's the moment. The crowd was just getting ready to take off, and then how quickly Belgium responded with that go-ahead goal just once again just muted the crowd, and you just kind of hoped that the start of the second half, there was going to be enough to really get going. And then, unfortunately, that terrible mistake that led to the third goal just completely took the air out of the whole stadium.
3: The goalkeeping situation obviously has been such a discussion on our shows leading up to this, especially with you. We talked about how Matt Freese hadn't been tested at this level yet. And now I suppose we can say he has failed that test.
0: Well, I mean, I was optimistic when he came up with the nice save after, you know, in the first minute. And I thought, okay, that could really kind of settle his nerves. And then obviously just, nothing to blame about the first two goals. But then to come up with that mistake at that key time. Yes, Belgium was great. They were good. Give them a ton of credit. But at still the one goal deficit, you felt anything can happen. Another deflected free kick, a mistake, something to get back into this match. And then to give Belgium that two goal cushion at that stage, it was just comfortable from then on. The U.S. pushed hard. They did what they could to try to get back into the match. But Belgium just showed their class. And then, obviously, with Lukaku and Doku coming in at the time they did, and then Lukaku getting that cherry on top, it just finished off a classy performance from Belgium throughout.
20: 4-1 final as the U.S. goes home. The Americans just unraveled Christian Pulisic. Pretty much ineffective before leaving in the second half. He turned the ball over 11 times in the first half, more than anybody on the field. ESPN analyst Breck Shea and Jeff Cameron.
4: You could see it. They were like apprehensive from the first game we played in the World Cup against Paraguay. We set the tone. We were aggressive. We had this energy. We didn't have that tonight. And I think all over the pitch, we were second best. And you could sense that. We were second guessing. Do we step? Do we drop? We're giving them too much respect. Hey, they're a top 10 FIFA ranked team, right? But you got to give them respect, but you don't give them too much respect. They're also playing in front of our fans. And for us, you know, I think we were apprehensive. We were nervous. Those are all big things. You know, there's a huge knockout game. This is a rematch from 2014, which I had the privilege to play in. Listen, I understand those nerves. But just, we had too much quality to go out the way we did tonight. I'm gutted, really.
23: From the jump, I mean, they were all over us. We were second to every ball, the second behind every pass, every tackle. They were all over us, and it knocked the wind out of us. And I think we never got our second wind. It was frustrating to watch. I know they would be disappointed. It really is difficult to swallow at the end of the day. It's hard to go out like this, especially when they played so well leading into this with so much confidence, so much swagger, like you said, to show up today. It really hurts.
20: And it's another exit for the U.S. in the round of 16. 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So Belgium moves on. Up next is Spain, a 1-0 win over Portugal on Monday. Mikel Merino scores the only goal of the game. The first minute of stoppage time in the second half. He entered as a sub in the 85th minute. Scores with his fifth touch of the game. Spain moves on to the World Cup quarterfinals for the sixth time and the first time since 2010 when they won the title. Portugal eliminated in all three of its knockout stage ties against Spain. Cristiano Ronaldo had 19 touches in the loss, second fewest in a World Cup match in which he started. This one he started and finished, still in the game at the end. Gonzalo Ramos did not play in the loss. Roberto Martinez making five subs for his team, none taking Ronaldo off the field. ESPN FC analyst Shaka Hislop and Craig Hurley.
24: If you're Gonzalo Ramos, who's just made a move from PSG to Milan, he just scored the winner in the round of 32, against Croatia, such an important goal. And you don't even come on the field in a game that's tight because he thinks he's saving you for extra time where he gets that added substitute. Mm-hmm. But you don't get to extra time because when Moreno scores, then the game is dead and buried pretty much and he doesn't have that substitutions. And in the biggest of moments, the biggest of moments, and we talked about this for months, about the manager of Portugal. Yeah, he took him off in that Croatia game, but this was the biggest of moments against one of the favourites for the tournament, and he's left a player on who did basically little in the game. There was no threat. There was no threat of the pace from Cristiano Ronaldo getting in behind. But we knew that. We knew that, so it needed something different. And they'll nail him to a mast back in Portugal about this. They got to. Because it's not about Ronaldo. It's not about him playing the last World Cup. It's not about all that. It's about Portugal and the national team and this multi-talented squad of players they've got. And he made a decision, Roberto Martinez, for the individual, not for the betterment of the team, and they've paid the penalty.
5: At the same time, though, Ronaldo was not the only underperformer in this Portugal team. We came into this World Cup saying that Portugal arguably had the best midfield of any team in the tournament, yet you'd not seen anything from that incredibly talented midfield. While I agree Ronaldo could have been sacrificed, in want of a better word, a whole lot sooner, a whole lot more often during the course of this tournament, you being unable to get a tune out of that midfield three, again, that is as damning a criticism on Roberto Martinez as his unwillingness to make big changes. And I'm looking at Ronaldo here.
20: And as a result, it's Spain that moves on. They get Belgium on Friday in Los Angeles. SportsCenter All Night, ESPN Radio to baseball. Rough stretch for the New York Yankees of late. 9 losses in their last 10 games, falling 4 games behind in the AL East. Yankees facing the division-leading Rays Monday. They get a big outing from starter Cam Schlittler. 8 innings, 4 hit ball, 8 strikeouts. 8th road start with either 0 or 1 run allowed. And the offense gave him some support.
17: Fly ball, left field and deep. Simpson back on the track at the wall. See ya! A huge 3-run home run by Caballero. And the Yankees lead 3-0. Another high drive to left field. Simpson back on the track at the wall. He's done it again. Another home run for Caminero. Check that. Not Caminero. Caballero. And it is 4-1. His 10th home run of the season and his second today.
20: 2 homers, 4 RBI, 4 of the 5 Yankees runs. It's a 5-1 win over the Rays. Michael K on the YES Network. Yankees, first time in franchise history, they finished with 3 hits, all of which were home runs. Rays with their 3rd straight loss after winning 9 straight. Yankees back within 3 games. As for the Mets and Braves, this one got interesting.

0: Mets take a 7-5 lead in the 10th inning.
1: Go ahead, two-run double with two outs in the top of the 10th, and it's a 7-6 win for the Braves, for the Mets over the Braves. Their eighth extra inning win this season. Braves, meanwhile, with their second straight loss, they're a baseball worst 7-16 since June 9th. Answering for the trade. That's next. SportsCenter All Night continues. 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
9: Hey, it's Evan Cohen. Coming up on Tuesday, we'll have full reaction to the United States match versus Belgium. Plus, LeBron watch continues. Where is the king going to end up? 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
10: A walk-off homer in the bottom of the 14th inning. 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
1: 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There was certainly quite a bit of anticipation for Monday's matchup with Belgium. The U.S. ultimately losing. The U.S. did get Balogun back on the field after FIFA suspended the red card. Much of America was anticipating yet another American win. That's not what happened in Seattle. Were Americans

0: just wearing blinders? ESPN FC analyst Jermaine Jones.
1: If you watch it, I think the game was an open game and the U.S. was in the game. They had good possession, but that doesn't mean a lot, especially in games when you play against teams like Belgium, because you know they have the individual quality. And I think what I don't like was that in general, in the complete country, we were talking, or everybody was talking, Belgium down. We talked about three guys. They're too old, they're not playing, and this and that. And that is the issue. And this team from Belgium showed up and proved you again. That's the seventh, now was the eighth game you played against Belgium. And you don't win seven. The last one was 1930 you won against them. And you come out and you play with kind of an, I would say, an arrogant way from the public and everything. I would not put it even on the players, but from the outside. And now you're losing this game. And you see how you're losing it. Lukaku at the end, he scores and he puts it up. You guys talking too much. So that's the signal for that, you know? And I'm always said that, and I said it before. That's a good generation of players. But why is so much hype behind it? They're not achieved anything. We, most of the time, this country went out round of 16. So now we're out of round of 16. So we have to talk about it. And like Jürgen said, you will look back and you will be like, okay, we can work on it. We can get better for the next one. But we said that already in Qatar. So, you know, then we went out again. So, and now we go in this one. Now you have to look and you have to sit down and have real conversation. Because in this game today, was for me, Tielemann was the main guy where you can see that there's a difference, that he stepped it up. He was trying, he was battling. But at the end, like you said, there was a couple guys where I said, and I was one of the guys who said before the tournament, I don't see Ream as a defender for this team in this situation and this time where we right now are. He played, and today you will get proven.
0: Team USA out in the round of 16 once again. 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
3: I'm told Jaylen Brown never requested a trade, and yet over the last couple weeks, they shopped him relentlessly.
4: Paul George hasn't been consistently good since I was skinny.
0: Celtics making the deal. Brad Stevens was the one who traded Jaylen Brown to Philly. Said he did it to keep the team competitive. And because the path moving forward became, quote, more challenging. The Celtics president of basketball operations.
5: As Jaylen and I sat down in early June and we talked about, you know, potential future, you know, in Boston or elsewhere, I told him that if we were to ever trade Jaylen, that would be a really sad day for me personally. And certainly the emotions that all of us have felt and the consternation we've all felt have been tied a lot less to the moments of highlights in a game, but a lot more of meaningfulness to fans, meaningfulness to the people in our building, and just a meaningfulness of relationships. I lost sleep over the fan part of this. Yeah. I get it. Like, there's a bunch of seven jerseys around. I'm pretty sure I bought a couple. So I get it. And, you know, yeah, somebody asked me earlier today, do you miss coaching? I said, I did this week. Yeah. You know, like that's, this is not for the faint of heart.
0: And the deal certainly has been a head scratcher for a number of those who look at the NBA. ESPN's Tim McMahon.
6: I mean, really, the reactions range from completely befuddled to somewhat sympathetic. And I'm talking to his peers, the peers that voted Brad Stevens the executive of the year in two of the last three seasons. So obviously there's a lot of respect, but it's hard to explain how a guy who was sixth in MVP voting coming off a career year in the middle of his prime got such relatively low value as a return. And in this, especially, you know, I had one executive say, I can't believe that they made the trade for that return to Philly, a bitter rival. And, you know, I had another GM tell me difference, and this is, analytics are a toxic topic, let's just be honest, but analytically, the stats guys in the room will say they're, the difference between the perception, the reputation, the accolades of Jaylen Brown, and where teams consider his value in terms of dollars is as wide as any player in the league. And so the fact that he's on a Supermax contract but is not perceived by front offices, by decision makers around the league as a superstar, that had a lot to do with the return. Now, as far as confusion goes, if you know you got to trade him, if you feel that way, why not go all in on Giannis? Why not throw Baylor Shireman, Hugo Gonzalez in on that deal and, you know, basically force the Bucks' hand, try to win that bidding war against the Heat? And why make that trade on July 1st? You know, I did have one executive say, look, when you see all these potential partners popping off the table, it's maybe better to make a bad deal than none at all if you feel like you're forced to make a trade.
0: 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No shots, no chance. That's next. SportsCenter All Night continues. 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
1: Yankees open their series with the division-leading Rays with a win, pulling back within three. Ramos with 5 RBI in the Giants' rout of Toronto. Spain scores late to beat Portugal. Belgium scores early and beats the U.S.
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5: 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We don't know how this happened. We're just happy that it happened.
1: Fans were ecstatic leading up to Monday's round of 16 matchup. More on that in a moment. Belgium was ticked, maybe taking it out on Team USA. Belgium scoring in the 9th minute, had a 2-1 lead at halftime. Early in the second half, U.S. with a big mistake. It allowed a goal for Belgium, putting them up 3-1. They go on to the 4-1 win. ESPN FC analyst Hercules Gomez on that third goal.
6: I know exactly what he's trying to do. He comes off his line. He's going to play the ball upfield with his left foot. The lane he thought was open closes, and he second-guesses himself and gets his pocket picked. Tim Ream can't bail him out. He attacks the ball with the outside of his left boot. It goes in on a very weak shot. Both plays could have been preventable. They were not. Now you're down 3-1. It was vital to take advantage of those momentum swings. You just equalized the game off a free kick, deflected, went in against a quality goalkeeper like Thibaut Courtois. Take advantage. Settle yourself down. You're back in this game. And then 2 minutes later, Trossard down the left-hand side to Ketelaere off a header. Again, easily preventable. Put out the fire before the cross is out. Do not get bodied by a false nine, a player who's not even a nine. And it doesn't happen. There are moments that emotionally do you in this match. I do not know how preventable it was or how much more Mauricio Pochettino could have gotten him prepared. But in the worst possible moment, he had his moment. Yeah. And that's going to do you in.
1: U.S. was actually favored going into the matchup with Belgium, but lose 4-1. Something doesn't line up, square up quite rightly. ESPN analyst and former U.S. men's national team coach Jürgen Klinsmann.
7: If you have a result like this and a disappointment like this, then there there are a lot of things that went wrong. But first and foremost, you got to give Belgium a huge compliment how they played this game, how professional, how focused, and how determined they were from the start on. From the first second on, they dictated the tempo, they set the tone, they were ahead of the curve, they won their one-against-one battles without making too much fuss of it. It was really interesting to see how professional they executed all their maneuvers and their game plan. They had a plan, and obviously it helps then to go 1-0 up, even then came the equalizer. But it seemed like even the equalizer didn't really bother them much. You know, they kept their way of playing. They were in control. They were really in control all 90 minutes. And they deserved this win. They deserved to go through. And for the U.S. team, this is a game that, when you analyze it now in the aftermath, that's a lot you can take away from, you learn from. But obviously in this moment, at that time, in a big tournament like this, it's also a huge disappointment.
8: Jürgen, do you feel there was a bit of overhyping for the team based on the results that we have seen, when really and truly they weren't tested at the level that we wanted to see them tested?
7: Well, I think their overhyping, or, you know, their high expectations came automatically through their fantastic performance in the first game against Paraguay. These 60 minutes against Paraguay gave us all the feeling that we are ready for more. We are ready for competing with the best in the world. And there's a team that will maybe be able to grow game by game. But unfortunately, it didn't happen. Then afterwards, they can play definitely on a very high level, which they showed. But the key in a tournament like this is consistency. And if you want to go really far, then this type of consistency should actually grow and getting better and better game by game, you know, like the big teams usually do in a tournament like that. Not all, obviously, did that. You know, other teams went home earlier, like Germany, Holland, even Brazil now went home, and there are big disappointments in this tournament. I think, you know, the team kind of set the bar so high with their first game against Paraguay that afterwards they were not able anymore to keep that level. And now they go out this way, which was basically, it was a lesson by Belgium, unfortunately, and it brings you back to the ground. So you can, yeah, you can talk about a certain overhype, but that overhype came automatically after the performance against Paraguay.
1: Shortly after Belgium took a 3-1 lead in the second half Monday, Christian Pulisic was forced out with an injury, replaced by Sebastian Berhalter in the 59th minute. He had attempted a shot, Pulisic had, but the challenge from Belgium left him in obvious pain. Pulisic wound up with zero shots, zero chances created. ESPN analyst Hercules Gomez and Jermaine Jones.
9: Belgium played it really good. Belgium always tried to keep the ball. They were not panicking, even under pressure. They were always finding ways to play themselves out of the pressure points when the U.S. always tried to get them in. That what made them strong and good in the games before, right? Because we were seeing it when they played against Paraguay, when they played Australia. They were high up when the opponent lost the ball. They were straight there to win the ball back.
10: Yeah, so Castagne was on them.
9: Yeah, and this time you were able to see that Belgium had not a problem with that. The Belgium always find ways to get out in their play that calm and then, like we said, they find a way then to punish them with the goals. And then you're running behind. And then you're starting, like, and that's something too. In that tournament, you were never in that position that you had to run behind, right? So that's a complete learning phase again, where you have to learn, you have to figure out, oh, now we're down and we have to figure out how we get to this whole thing. And go back to Christian. I think it's tough too, and I said it always before. It cannot always rely on him because he's human. He can have a bad day. Yes, he was maybe today not in the game that much and had not the best game, but it cannot always be Christian has to be on the best time. So I would not put it just on him.
10: Luke Bakio and Castagne down the left-hand side really pinned Anthony Robinson, Christian Pulisic, it forced them to retract. The U.S. men's national team didn't breathe until the second half when Mauricio Pochettino brought in Giovanni Reyna and shortened those distances in the center of the midfield. The first half, the distances that Tyler Adams had to try to cover, you could already see he was gassed heading into that second half. There was just too much space in that midfield. Malik Tillman couldn't operate as he usually does. Weston McKennie was nowhere to be found because those spaces weren't there. They would make the runs, but in making those runs, if you lost the ball with how good Belgium was, they were coming right back down your throat. It really put the U.S. men's national team in a defensive posture all game.
1: And the U.S. is out with 4-1 loss. 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Phil Balogun did play, of course. Wound up with three shots, one of them on target. 19 touches for Balogun in his 90 minutes. But it's the fact he played, of course, that drew the spotlight to Team USA. FIFA suspending the red card so he could play. FIFA admitting President Trump did make a call, but insisted their disciplinary panel is independent of any of that. But it's the look, the perception, says the guys at PTI.
11: Wilbon, what does this decision mean?
12: I don't know. I would say it's just shady. It's just shady. It's seedy. It's shameful behavior. It's thuggish behavior all the way around. Look, we know that bullying behavior is no stranger to this person and incident. We know that FIFA, as an organization, has been involved in all kinds of scandalous stuff. It's like the IOC.
11: That's right.
12: So again, 360 degrees around it is just shameful. So basically what it says is nothing that happens on the field of play is sort of out of bounds to be just sort of addressed in whoever can get away with being the most thuggish individual in the moment. And that's what it says to me.
11: To you.
12: The whole thing is diminished to me, no matter what country it is, and no matter who's president. Because he has said, we've talked to many presidents all the time, that behavior is bullying and probably thuggish too. So it's just unwanted.
11: I'm going 180 away from this. Because to me, I've thought about this a lot, to me the most important thing in all of this is to get the call right. This is the tradition of sports in America most recently. You review the call, you get the call right, and maybe you have to change the punishment. So what is most important to me? Did this action warrant, did it get up to the level that it warranted a red card? From the people that I watch on television who are soccer people,
13: no.
11: At most people seem to think it did.
13: Overwhelming.
11: Right. This is not, for example, like the case of Alyssa Thomas taking her fist and grinding it into Caitlin Clark's neck, for which she should have got 5 games and she only got 1. So that's an important thing to me, that it may not go up to the level of red card. Then there's the other part of how this stuff is reviewed. Are the procedures to review it completely followed? And a lot of people say they aren't being followed. The head of FIFA understands this is a television show.
13: These two are separate things. I don't want outside intervention determining who can play.
11: I think
13: we wouldn't stand right for that in anything else, but outside intervention.
11: I think everybody's got a right to make their position known. In other words, people say, for example, let's keep sports and politics separate.
13: Spare me from that.
11: Because these are the most corrupt organizations over a long history.
13: All the people who normally say, many of the people normally say, keep politics out of my sports. I don't want to hear it.
12: 360 degrees.
13: Okay.
12: Shameful.
11: Awful. But we disagree on a lot of the particulars of this.
1: Balogun in the game Monday night. Not much of an impact. 3 shots, U.S. bows out, Belgium moves on, and gets Spain in the quarterfinals Friday in Los Angeles. SportsCenter All Night, ESPN Radio. Back to baseball. Royals taking it to Philly on Monday.
14: Hopefully today they get win number 7 at least. There's a fly ball to left field. Sosa going back in front of the fence. It's gone! Into the Phillies' bullpen. Tyler Tolbert with his first home run. He's on cycle watch, and the Royals lead it 10-1.
1: 96-5, the Fan. Royals would go on to a 15-1 win over the Phillies. Royals with 15 runs, 22 hits, both of which are season highs. They had 3 players with at least 3 hits, their most in a game since last September. It's a 14-run win, tied for the second largest margin of victory in their last 20 years. Phillies losing in a rout, but the Braves lost in 10 to the Mets, so Atlanta's leading their division 3 over the Phillies. ESPN insider Jeff Passan.
15: The fact that it's a race at all is shocking. And the Phillies thought coming into today, they had Christopher Sanchez on the mound, that they were going to perhaps pick up another game. But they've done some real damage against the Atlanta Braves. And the Braves have Ronald Acuna on the injured list. They still have multiple starting pitchers on the injured list. Robert Suarez, one of their best relievers this year, on the injured list too. But the Phillies are just playing better baseball. And we have to remember back to when Rob Thomson got fired and Don Mattingly took over. They looked like one of the worst teams in the big leagues. But the return of Zach Wheeler, which is now 13 starts deep, has certainly helped matters. And they've started hitting a little bit, too. And when you have Kyle Schwarber and Bryce Harper in that lineup, 2 All-Stars this year, you're not going to go too long with the offensive troubles that they had.
1: Jeff Passan mentioning Christopher Sanchez, he lasted 3 1/3, gave up 9 earned runs on 12 hits, ERA of 5.32 on the road this season. Well, if you like offense, Nationals and Astros may have been for you.
16: The kick and the pitch. Swing a high drive, left center field, Matthews back to the track, to the wall, and there it goes! A grand slam for James Wood! Nationals 12, Astros 6.
1: Dave Jagler, Nationals Radio Network. It would be a 12-11 win for Washington over Houston. Third game this season in Major League Baseball where both teams scored in double digits. Nationals get their third win this season after trailing by at least 5. C.J. Abrams' 19th home run, most by a Nationals shortstop prior to the All-Star break in franchise history. Also putting up double digits, the Giants.
17: Just a trusty guy. It's good to have his energy back.
18: Ramos, high drive, left field, gone! Almost to the top of the bleachers. A titanic home run from Elliot Ramos to cap off a monster night. He's got a triple and 2 home runs. It's 10-1 Giants.
1: KNBR with the call, 10 runs in for the Giants. Ramos with a career-high 5 RBI, first career multi-homer game. Giants wind up putting up 10 in the 10-1 win over the Blue Jays. The Diamondbacks came close to double digits.
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16: Kepler swings. There's the big fly. High and deep to right. Way back and out of here. Oh, man. It's his first as a Diamondback. That baby had a vapor trail on it. And it's now a 6-0 Diamondback lead.
1: It would be an 8-0 win over the Padres for Kepler. 4 RBI, 17th career game with 4 or more RBI, who's first with the Diamondbacks as they get the 8-0 win over the Padres. Brewers a 4-3 win over the Cardinals. Straight ahead, SportsCenter All Night continues. 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
27: Hey, it's Evan Cohen. 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
1: 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NBA Monday, the Giannis Antetokounmpo trade became official, ending his 13-year career with the Bucks. He heads to the Miami Heat. Giannis releasing a video on social media saying goodbye to Milwaukee, quote, "No matter where I am, Milwaukee will always be my city, my team, my family." Meanwhile, in Boston, Celtics team president Brad Stevens saying that Jaylen Brown was traded to keep the team competitive because the future was getting challenging. Earlier on ESPN Radio, the Boston Globe's Gary Washburn.
2: I think people are walking away in Boston as to still, like, why did you guys make this deal? Like, not maybe why did you trade Jaylen Brown if you feel like, you know, he's due for the two-year, $140 million extension. And I think what people aren't realizing is Jason Tatum is due the same extension next year. So financially, it's feasible why you would move him, but why now? Why to Philadelphia? Why did you get such little in return? How come you didn't value your own player? How come you left him dangled out there for 10 days after the Giannis thing fell through? We really didn't get a lot of answers to those questions besides optionality was a word used a lot and flexibility.
1: It says the heat is now on the entire Celtics organization. On the court, WNBA Storm, an 82-64 win over the Sparks, who are 1-6 this season without Kelsey Plum. Sun beat the Lynx 90-89. They're 3-1 in the last four games is the Sun. Valkyries 62-49 win over the Mystics. Valkyries now have a five-game win streak. 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
3: How good is that? Are you ready to say?
0: Number five.
1: With 9 losses in 10 games, it's been a rough stretch for the Yankees lately, but Monday, they got up off the mat. Yes Network.
4: Fly ball, left field and deep. Simpson back on the track, at the wall. See ya! A huge 3-run home run by Caballero. And the Yankees lead 3-0.
0: Number four.
1: Giants putting up 10 runs against the Blue Jays, half of them driven in by one guy, KNBR.
5: Ramos, high drive, left field, gone! Almost to the top of the bleachers. A titanic home run from Elliot Ramos to cap off a monster night.
0: Number three.
1: What a night in Atlanta. Mets moving in front in the top of the ninth thanks to Juan Soto. 880 ESPN New York.
6: Swinging a high fly ball. Deep right field. Toward the pole. Fair or foul. This one is fair. This one is gone. Juan Soto puts the Mets in front with a towering home run to the top of the chop house in right. And it's 5-3 Mets in the ninth. This one goes 430 feet into the Atlanta night.
0: Number two.
1: Mets ultimately win the game, but it would take extra innings because of what Matt Olson did for the Braves in the bottom of the ninth. 680 the Fan.
7: Three balls and a strike. Here it comes. And there it goes. Fly ball deep left field. Soto back. Still back. At the wall. We're tied! A home run by Matt Olson the opposite way. And he was bringing it to left field. Over the wall. We are tied up at 5.
0: Number one.
1: With 19, C.J. Abrams has the most homers by a Washington shortstop prior to the All-Star break in franchise history. Nationals Radio Network.
8: And Burrows kicks and delivers. Swing and a line drive deep to right. Down the line. Going. Gone. Goodbye. And this game is tied on a laser beam line drive 3-run homer for the National League's All-Star starting shortstop.
1: 23 total runs. Nats winning it 12-11. Much less scoring in Seattle. Team USA with one goal in their 4-1 loss to Belgium. Americans out in the round of 16 again. Mauricio Pochettino would not offer an indication about whether he wants to stay as coach of the U.S. men's national team following the loss. ESPN analyst Casey Keller and Hercules Gomez.
9: This is the highest paid coach in the history of the U.S. men's national team. A coach they reset the market for. One of the highest paid international managers who's gotten to the same place that every coach before him has gotten. Except one. Maybe two, if you count 1930. What are we doing here? You don't need a World Cup with a round of 16 exit to evaluate 20 months worth of work. 20 months worth of this coach and his people constantly flirting with other teams. Whether it's Premier League, or whether it's in Spain, or whatever the case may be. I don't even know if Mauricio Pochettino wants to coach the international game. I'm sure he had a lot of fun at this World Cup. And he did a lot of good things with his team in this World Cup, but nothing any other coach before him hasn't done. And yeah, you can win three games. You can do that. That's fine. Bruce Arena went 1-1-1 and made it to a quarterfinal. Was a blown handball away from making it to the semifinal. Jurgen Klinsmann got out of a group of death, a much more difficult scenario. So if you're going to judge him, don't judge him off this World Cup. Judge him off the totality of the 20 months and what you felt, what you saw. It took us 20 months to find a starting lineup. So listen, these players today were not good enough. And ultimately, that's Pochettino's job. I don't want to put all the blame on him today. I don't think he has all the blame. But Rudy Garcia made three adjustments and put him in a world of difficulty. That's the reality here. Nothing has changed.
10: Yeah, I think that's tough. I mean, because like I said, I mean, the whole idea was he was brought in to take the team to the next level, and he wasn't able to achieve that.
1: Under Pochettino, against top 25 FIFA teams, 3 wins, 1 draw, 9 losses. He was brought in with quite a bit of hype, but as for his future, he said after the loss, quote, now is not a moment to talk about that. His contract expires at the end of this tournament. U.S. Soccer has reportedly approached him about a possible contract extension. Did that before the World Cup began. More on Monday's action next. Sports Center All Night continues. It's ESPN Radio.
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20: Did you enjoy being back
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20: Well,
21: I got filthy fat going home. I mean, let's be honest. You know, a cup of gumbo has enough sodium in it to choke a cheetah, right? So, yeah, I got choked down. I can't feel my left leg. It was remarkable to go home. Too many po' boys, too much gumbo, too much alligator sauce piquant. Yes, I did have alligator tail.
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0: Coming up on SportsCenter All Night. The U.S. men's national team takes on Belgium in the round of 16.
4: The U.S. has been really, really dynamic, especially out in the wide areas. And I think having somebody like Belgium in the game that stretches the back line makes those wide players that much more dangerous.
0: The Yankees look to get back in the win column against the Rays.
5: Fly ball, left field and deep. Simpson back on the track, at the wall. See ya! A huge three-run home run by Caballero. And the Yankees lead 3-0.
0: The Celtics general manager speaks on the decision to trade Jaylen Brown.
6: We talked about, you know, potential future, you know, in Boston or elsewhere. 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
0: Plus, we give you all the action from around the majors.
11: Now sitting at 254. He delivers, and Thomas whacks it deep to left field. Sosa turned around. He's out of room. It's gone. Another home run for the Royals. Blaine Thomas goes deep.
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1: FIFA didn't waffle. U.S.? Maybe. 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In Seattle, it's about the 12s. Started, of course, as the 12th man, but Monday, the spotlight was on the 11 who were on the field representing the U.S. in the round of 16. As it turned out, another key number would be 9. Belgium knocking out Team USA, and they do it on the heels with a goal in the 9th minute. U.S. was having its back to the wall early. The Americans were playing uphill from there. Malik Tillman tied the score in the 31st minute, but the U.S. gave up another one 2 minutes later. Belgium back out in front, had a 2-1 lead at the half. Then the U.S. gave up a bad goal in the 57th minute. It was the soccer equivalent of a pick six or a turnover and a layup. Made it 3-1. In the end, Belgium closes out a 4-1 domination of the U.S. ESPN analyst and former U.S. men's national coach, Jurgen Klinsmann.
22: There was a sequence of mistakes all over the place. I mean, in the first half, the first 30 minutes, I've rarely seen so many passing mistakes in all areas on the field. And there was a nervousness that you can feel even in front of television. And now, you know, that leads then into more mistakes, and then it doesn't matter if it's the goalkeeper or if it's other people, then you go down and you lose with a result that result 4-1 that hurts. I mean, it hurts. You know, when you go out in a World Cup with that result, that sticks with you. Mm-hmm. It's not going away anymore, unfortunately, for none of the players and not for the coaching staff.
1: It was the fourth time in the past 5 World Cups the Americans have exited in the round of 16. The only exception was in 2018 when they didn't even qualify. Belgium also sent the U.S. home from the 2014 World Cup. That match went to extra time. This one, a 4-1 blowout. ESPN analyst Hercules Gomez.
23: Once they struck first, which was a staple of the U.S. men's national team, to strike in those first 10 minutes, it really knocked the wind out of the U.S. men's national team. And you saw just terrible individual performances from big players at the worst possible moment. Serginho Dest was the worst player on the field, and Mauricio Pochettino took him out at halftime. A player who was constantly losing the ball, who may have been at fault for one, if not two goals. The ball he lets bounce, the first goal. The second goal that Trossard torches him. And then Tim Ream, one of the more reliable ball-playing backs, is not a defending center back. And I know that sounds silly to say, but he's there because he does certain things with the ball at his foot. Gets dunked on by De Ketelaere. Gets posterized. And you're in the hole. You're behind the eight ball before the game even has a chance to get going. And then other players don't show up. Christian Pulisic comes off injured. You give up silly goals. The first time that Matt Friis gets tested in this World Cup is minute one. Mm. The second time is him playing out of the back, gets his pocket picked, and Tim Ream can't bail him out, and it's the third goal. It was one error after another that snowballed and sent the U.S. men's national team into a psyche that they could never overcome.
24: Herc, overhyped?
23: I guess it depends on who you ask, who you listen to. And that's a problem in this country. Mm. You're listening to people who are saying, we can go all the way. The U.S. can win the World Cup. They're on major networks saying these things. Why not us? Now, the coach can say it. Absolutely. Because he's a coach and he has to motivate his players. You have a responsibility if you've got a microphone in front of you to at some point in time just be realistic with the people. And Belgium is a team that is on the cusp of that elite level around the world, but not one of those elite teams. They're not a France. They're not a Spain. They're not a Portugal. And in this year, two games, aggregate scoreline of 9-3 on home soil. I went out and I said this team could play against Belgium physically, that they would give them fits. Where we mistook our evaluation of this team was psychologically and mentally what they would do if they faced adversity. They weren't ready for the moment. They weren't ready for it in 2022. And we said they were still green. They weren't ready for it here. And it's not debutants like Alex Freeman who weren't ready. It's the likes of a Christian Pulisic, a Sergiño Dest. It's your most important players, a 39-year-old Tim Ream, if you will, your team captain. In the biggest of moments, you can't allow those players to have bad performances mentally. Because on the field, some things may not go your way. But from the opening minute that Matt Friis was tested, they were in a shell. And psychologically, they were already beaten. The U.S. men's national team beat themselves today. Belgium is a very good team and tactically took it to Mauricio Pochettino and his players. But this team, this Belgium team that we saw in this tournament, is not four goals better than the U.S. men's national team. The U.S. men's national team gave them those four goals today.
1: And as a result, it's Belgium advancing to its fourth World Cup quarterfinals, first since 2018 when they were eliminated by France in the semifinals. U.S. now eliminated in the round of 16 once again. First loss in competitive matches, though, played in Seattle. But it was a spot where the air went out early in the second half. ESPN analyst Casey Keller.
2: Well, the atmosphere was great, but you could tell that it just got muted because of how well Belgium played from the very start. You felt that after the deflected free kick and the goal, you felt, okay, here's the moment. The crowd was just getting ready to take off, and then how quickly Belgium responded with that go-ahead goal just once again just muted the crowd, and you just kind of hoped that the start of the second half, there was going to be enough to really get going. And then, unfortunately, that terrible mistake that led to the third goal just completely took the air out of the whole stadium.
7: The goalkeeping situation obviously has been such a discussion on our shows leading up to this, especially with you. We talked about how Matt Friis hadn't been tested at this level yet. And now I suppose we can say he has failed that test.
2: Well, I mean, I was optimistic when he came up with the nice save after, you know, in the first minute. And I thought, okay, that could really kind of settle his nerves. And then obviously just, nothing to blame about the first two goals. But then to come up with that mistake at that key time. Yes, Belgium was great. They were good. Give them a ton of credit. But at still the one goal deficit, you felt anything can happen. Another deflected free kick, a mistake, something to get back into this match. And then to give Belgium that two goal cushion at that stage, it was just comfortable from then on. The U.S. pushed hard. They did what they could to try to get back into the match. But Belgium just showed their class. And then, obviously, with Lukaku and Doku coming in at the time they did, and then Lukaku getting that cherry on top, it just finished off a classy performance from Belgium throughout.
1: 4-1 final as the U.S. goes home. The Americans just unraveled. Christian Pulisic, pretty much ineffective before leaving in the second half. He turned the ball over 11 times in the first half, more than anybody on the field. ESPN analyst Breck Shea and Jeff Cameron.
8: You could see it. They were like apprehensive from the first game we played in the World Cup against Paraguay. We set the tone. We were aggressive. We had this energy. We didn't have that tonight. And I think all over the pitch, we were second best. And you could sense that. We were second guessing. Do we step? Do we drop? We're giving them too much respect. Hey, they're a top 10 FIFA ranked team, right? But you got to give them respect, but you don't give them too much respect. They're also playing in front of our fans. And for us, I think we were apprehensive. We were nervous. Those are all big things. You know, there's a huge knockout game. This is a rematch from 2014, which I had the privilege to play in. Listen, I understand those nerves, but just we had too much quality to go out the way we did tonight. I'm gutted, really.
9: From the jump, I mean, they were all over us. We were second to every ball, the second behind every pass, every tackle. They were all over us, and it knocked the wind out of us, and I think we never got our second wind. It was frustrating to watch. I know they would be disappointed. It really is difficult to swallow at the end of the day. It's hard to go out like this, especially when they played so well leading into this with so much confidence, so much swagger, like you said, to show up today. It really hurts.
1: And it's another exit for the U.S. in the round of 16. 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So Belgium moves on. Up next is Spain, a 1-0 win over Portugal on Monday. Mikel Merino scores the only goal of the game. The first minute of stoppage time in the second half. He entered as a sub in the 85th minute. Scores with his fifth touch of the game. Spain moves on to the World Cup quarterfinals for the sixth time and the first time since 2010 when they won the title. Portugal eliminated in all three of its knockout stage ties against Spain. Cristiano Ronaldo had 19 touches in the loss, second fewest in a World Cup match in which he started. This one he started and finished, still in the game at the end. Gonzalo Ramos did not play in the loss. Roberto Martinez making five subs for his team. None taking Ronaldo off the field. ESPN FC analyst Shaka Hislop and Craig Hurley.
10: If you're Gonzalo Ramos, who's just made a move from PSG to Milan, he just scored the winner in the round of 32 against Croatia, such an important goal. And you don't even come on the field in a game that's tight because he thinks he's saving you for extra time where he gets that added substitute. Mm-hmm. But you don't get the extra time because when Moreno scores, then the game is dead and buried pretty much, and he doesn't have that substitutions. And in the biggest of moments, and we talked about this for months, about the manager of Portugal. Yeah, he took him off in that Croatia game. But this was the biggest of moments against one of the favourites for the tournament, and he's left a player on who did basically little in the game. There was no threat. There was no threat of the pace from Cristiano Ronaldo getting in behind. But we knew that. We knew that, so it needed something different. And they'll nail him to a mast back in Portugal about this. They got to. Because it's not about Ronaldo. It's not about him playing the last World Cup. It's not about all that. It's about Portugal and the national team and this multi-talented squad of players they've got. Mm. And he made a decision, Roberto Martinez, for the individual, not for the betterment of the team. And they've paid the penalty.
12: At the same time, though, Ronaldo was not the only underperformer in this Portugal team. We came into this World Cup saying that Portugal arguably had the best midfield of any team in the tournament. Yet you'd not seen anything from that incredibly talented midfield. While I agree, Ronaldo could have been sacrificed, in want of a better word, a whole lot sooner, a whole lot more often during the course of this tournament, you being unable to get a tune out of that midfield three, again, that is as damning a criticism on Roberto Martinez as his unwillingness to make big changes. And I'm looking at Ronaldo here.
1: And as a result, it's Spain that moves on. They get Belgium on Friday in Los Angeles. SportsCenter all night, ESPN Radio to baseball. Rough stretch for the New York Yankees of late. 9 losses in their last 10 games, falling 4 games behind in the AL East. Yankees facing the division-leading Rays Monday. They get a big outing from starter Cam Schlittler. 8 innings, 4 hit ball, 8 strikeouts. 8th road start with either 0 or 1 run allowed. And the offense gave him some support.
5: Fly ball, left field and deep. Simpson back on the track at the wall. See ya! A huge 3-run home run by Caballero. And the Yankees lead 3-0. Another high drive to left field. Simpson back on the track at the wall. He's done it again. Another home run for Caminero. Check that. Not Caminero. Caballero. And it is 4-1. His 10th home run of the season and his second today.
1: 2 homers, 4 RBI, 4 of the 5 Yankees runs. It's a 5-1 win over the Rays. Michael Kay on the YES Network. Yankees, first time in franchise history, they finished with 3 hits, all of which were home runs. Rays with their third straight loss after winning nine straight. Yankees back within three games. As for the Mets and Braves, this one got interesting late.
13: Lacy is set. Pitch. Swinging a high fly ball. Deep right field. Toward the pole. Fair or foul. This one is fair. This one is gone. Juan Soto puts the Mets in front with a towering home run to the top of the chop house in right. And it's 5-3 Mets in the ninth. This one goes 430 feet into the Atlanta night.
1: Juan Soto giving the Mets the lead in the top of the ninth. Matt Olson, though, ties it in the bottom of the ninth inning. So to the 10th they went.
13: The 0-2. Swung on, hit down the left field line. Long run for Mateo. Not going to get there. And a one hops off the wall. Bichette scores. Young flying around third.

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12: 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The shirtless Sean McVay. 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
1: 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There was certainly quite a bit of anticipation for Monday's matchup with Belgium. The U.S. ultimately losing. The U.S. did get Balogun back on the field after FIFA suspended the red card. Much of America was anticipating yet another American win. That's not what happened in Seattle. Were Americans just wearing blinders? ESPN FC analyst Jermaine Jones.
2: If you watch it, I think the game was an open game and the U.S. was in the game. They had good possession, but that doesn't mean a lot, especially in games when you play against teams like Belgium, because you know they have the individual quality. And I think what I don't like was that in general, in the complete country, we were talking, or everybody was talking, Belgium down. We talked about three guys. They're too old, they're not playing, and this and that. And that is the issue. And this team from Belgium showed up and proved you again. That's the seventh, now was the eighth game you played against Belgium. And you don't win seven. The last one was 1930 you won against them. And you come out and you play with kind of an, I would say, an arrogant way from the public and everything. I would not put it even on the players, but from the outside.

0: No, you're losing this game. And you see how you're losing it. Lukaku at the end, he scores and he puts it up. You guys talking too much. So that's the signal for that. You know, and I'm always said that, and I said it before. That's a good generation of players. But why is so much hype behind it? They're not achieved anything. We, most of the time, this country went out round of 16. So now we're round of 16. So we have to talk about it. And like Jürgen said, you will look back and you will be like, okay, we can work on it. We can get better for the next one. But we said that already in Qatar. So, you know, then we went out again. So, and now we go in this one. Now you have to look and you have to sit down and have real conversation. Because in this game today, was for me, Tielemans was the main guy where you can see that there's a difference. That he stepped it up. He was trying. Yeah. He was battling. But at the end, like you said, there was a couple guys where I said, and I was one of the guys who said before the tournament, I don't see Ream as a defender for this team in this situation and this time where we right now are. He played, and today you will get proven.
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2: Jaylen Brown taking his talents to Philly.
3: I'm told Jaylen Brown never requested a trade, and yet over the last couple weeks, they shopped him relentlessly.
4: Paul George hasn't been consistently good since I was skinny.
1: Celtics making the deal. Brad Stevens was the one who traded Jaylen Brown to Philly. Said he did it to keep the team competitive. And because the path moving forward became, quote, more challenging. The Celtics president of basketball operations.
5: As Jaylen and I sat down in early June and we talked about, you know, potential future, you know, in Boston or elsewhere, I told him that if we were to ever trade Jaylen, that would be a really sad day for me personally. And certainly the emotions that all of us have felt and the consternation we've all felt have been tied a lot less to the moments of highlights in a game, but a lot more of meaningfulness to fans, meaningfulness to the people in our building, and just a meaningfulness of relationships. I've lost sleep over the fan part of this. Yeah. I get it. Like, there's a bunch of 7 jerseys around. I'm pretty sure I bought a couple. So I get it. And, you know, yeah, somebody asked me earlier today, do you miss coaching? I said, I did this week. Yeah. You know, like that's, this is not for the faint of heart.
1: And the deal certainly has been a head scratcher for a number of those who look at the NBA. ESPN's Tim McMahon.
6: I mean, really, the reactions range from completely befuddled to somewhat sympathetic. And I'm talking to his peers, the peers that voted Brad Stevens the executive of the year in 2 of the last 3 seasons. So obviously there's a lot of respect, but it's hard to explain how a guy who was 6th in MVP voting, coming off a career year in the middle of his prime, got such relatively low value as a return. And in this, especially, you know, I had one executive say, I can't believe that they made the trade for that return to Philly, a bitter rival. And, you know, I had another GM tell me the difference, and this is, analytics are a toxic topic, let's just be honest, but analytically, the stats guys in the room will say they're, the difference between the perception, the reputation, the accolades of Jaylen Brown, and where teams consider his value in terms of dollars is as wide as any player in the league. And so the fact that he's on a supermax contract, but is not perceived by front offices, by decision makers around the league as a superstar, that had a lot to do with the return. Now, as far as confusion goes, if you know you got to trade him, if you feel that way, why not go all in on Giannis? Why not throw Baylor Shireman, Hugo Gonzalez in on that deal and, you know, basically force the Bucks' hand, try to win that bidding war against the Heat? And why make that trade on July 1st? You know, I did have one executive say, look, when you see all these potential partners popping off the table, it's maybe better to make a bad deal than none at all if you feel like you're forced to make a trade.
1: The piece from Tim McMahon, currently on ESPN.com. No shots, no chance. That's next. SportsCenter All Night continues. 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
1: Yankees open their series with the division-leading Rays with a win, pulling back within three. Ramos with 5 RBI in the Giants' rout of Toronto. Spain scores late to beat Portugal. Belgium scores early and beats the U.S.
2: Fowler and Balogun will be available to play against Belgium in Seattle.
3: The guy who should not have been denied is going to get an opportunity to play in the round of 16.
4: You're an American fan. You should feel glorious.
5: Alex Freeman might have said it best. We don't know how this happened. We're just happy that it happened.
1: Fans were ecstatic leading up to Monday's round of 16 matchup. More on that in a moment. Belgium was ticked, maybe taking it out on Team USA. Belgium scoring in the 9th minute, had a 2-1 lead at halftime. Early in the second half, U.S. with a big mistake. It allowed a goal for Belgium, putting them up 3-1. They go on to the 4-1 win. ESPN FC analyst Hercules Gomez on that third goal.
6: I know exactly what he's trying to do. He comes off his line. He's going to play the ball upfield with his left foot. The lane he thought was open closes, and he second-guesses himself and gets his pocket picked. Tim Ream can't bail him out. He attacks the ball with the outside of his left boot. It goes in on a very weak shot. Both plays could have been preventable. They were not. Now you're down 3-1. It was vital to take advantage of those momentum swings. You just equalized the game off a free kick, deflected, went in against a quality goalkeeper like Thibaut Courtois. Take advantage. Sell yourself down. You're back in this game. And then 2 minutes later, Trossard down the left-hand side to Ketelaere off a header. Again, easily preventable. Put out the fire before the cross is out. Do not get bodied by a false nine, a player who's not even a nine. And it doesn't happen. There are moments that emotionally do you in this match. I do not know how preventable it was or how much more Mauricio Pochettino could have gotten him prepared. But in the worst possible moment, he had his moment. Yeah. And that's going to do you in.
1: U.S. was actually favored going into the matchup with Belgium, but lose 4-1. Something doesn't line up, square up quite rightly. ESPN analyst and former U.S. men's national team coach Jürgen Klinsmann.
7: If you have a result like this and a disappointment like this, then there obviously there are a lot of things that went wrong. But first and foremost, you got to give Belgium a huge compliment, how they played this game, how professional, how focused and how determined they were from the start on. From the first second on, they dictated the tempo, they set the tone, they were ahead of the curve, they won their one-against-one battles without making too much fuss of it. It was really interesting to see how professional they executed all their maneuvers and their game plan. They had a plan, and obviously it helps then to go 1-0 up, even then came the equalizer. But it seemed like even the equalizer didn't really bother them much. You know, they kept their way of playing. They were in control. They were really in control all 90 minutes. And they deserved this win. They deserved to go through. And for the U.S. team, this is a game that when you analyze it now in the aftermath, that's a lot you can take away from. You learn from, but obviously in this moment, at that time, in a big tournament like this, it's also a huge disappointment.
8: Jürgen, do you feel there was a bit of overhyping for the team based on the results that we have seen, when really and truly they weren't tested at the level that we wanted to see them tested?
7: Well, I think their overhyping, or, you know, their high expectations came automatically through their fantastic performance in the first game against Paraguay. These 60 minutes against Paraguay gave us all the feeling that we are ready for more. We are ready for competing with the best in the world. And there's a team that will maybe be able to grow game by game. But unfortunately, it didn't happen then afterwards. They can play definitely on a very high level, which they showed. But the key in a tournament like this is consistency. And if you want to go really far, then this type of consistency should actually grow and getting better and better game by game, you know, like the big teams usually do in a tournament like that. Not all, obviously, did that. You know, other teams went home earlier, like Germany, Holland, even Brazil now went home, and there are big disappointments in this tournament. I think, you know, the team kind of set the bar so high with their first game against Paraguay that afterwards they were not able anymore to keep that level. And now they go out this way, which was basically, it was a lesson by Belgium, unfortunately, and it brings you back to the ground. So you can, yeah, you can talk about a certain overhype, but that overhype came automatically after the performance against Paraguay.
1: Shortly after Belgium took a 3-1 lead in the second half Monday, Christian Pulisic was forced out with an injury, replaced by Sebastian Berhalter in the 59th minute. He had attempted a shot, Pulisic had, but the challenge from Belgium left him in obvious pain. Pulisic wound up with zero shots, zero chances created. ESPN analyst Hercules Gomez and Jermaine Jones.
9: Belgium played it really good. Belgium always tried to keep the ball. They were not panicking, even under pressure. They were always finding ways to play themselves out of the pressure points when the U.S. always tried to get them in. That what made them strong and good in the games before, right? Because we were seeing it when they played against Paraguay, when they played Australia. They were high up when the opinion lost the ball. They were straight there to win the ball back.
10: Yeah, Castagne was on them.
9: Yeah, and this time you were able to see that Belgium had not a problem with that. The Belgium always find ways to get out in their play that calm and then, like we said, they find the way then to punish them with the goals. And then you're running behind. And then you're starting, like, and that's something too. In that tournament, you were never in that position that you had to run behind, right? So that's a complete learning phase again, where you have to learn, you have to figure out, oh, now we're down and we have to figure out how we get to this whole thing. Go back to Christian. I think it's tough too, and I said it always before. It cannot always rely on him because he's human. He can have a bad day. Yes, he was maybe today not in the game that much and had not the best game, but it cannot always be Christian has to be on the best time. So I would not put it just on him.
10: Luke Bakio and Castagne down the left-hand side really pinned Anthony Robinson, Christian Pulisic, it forced them to retract. The U.S. men's national team didn't breathe until the second half when Mauricio Pochettino brought in Giovanni Reyna and shortened those distances in the center of the midfield. The first half, the distances that Tyler Adams had to try to cover, you could already see he was gassed heading into that second half. There was just too much space in that midfield. Malik Tillman couldn't operate as he usually does. Weston McKennie was nowhere to be found because those spaces weren't there. They would make the runs, but in making those runs, if you lost the ball with how good Belgium was, they were coming right back down your throat. It really put the U.S. men's national team in a defensive posture all game.
1: And the U.S. is out with 4-1 loss. SportsCenter All Night, ESPN Radio. Fobaligan did play, of course, wound up with three shots, one of them on target. 19 touches for Balogun in his 90 minutes. But it's the fact he played, of course, that drew the spotlight to Team USA. FIFA suspending the red card so he could play. FIFA admitting President Trump did make a call, but insisted their disciplinary panel is independent of any of that. But it's the look, the perception, says the guys at PTI.
11: Wilbon, what does this decision mean?
12: I don't know. I would say it's just shady. It's just shady. It's seedy. It's shameful behavior. It's thuggish behavior all the way around. Look, we know that bullying behavior is no stranger to this person and incident. We know that FIFA, as an organization, has been involved in all kinds of scandalous stuff. It's like the IOC.
11: That's right.
12: So again, 360 degrees around it is just shameful. So basically what it says is nothing that happens on the field of play is sort of out of bounds to be just sort of addressed, and whoever can get away with being the most thuggish individual in the moment. And that's what it says to me.
11: To you.
12: The whole thing is diminished to me, no matter what country it is, and no matter who's president. Because he has said, he's talked to many presidents all the time, that behavior is bullying and probably thuggish too. So it's just unwanted.
11: I'm going 180 away from this. Because to me, I've thought about this a lot. To me, the most important thing in all of this is to get the call right. This is the tradition of sports in America most recently. You review the call, you get the call right, and maybe you have to change the punishment. So what is most important to me? Did this action warrant, did it get up to the level that it warranted a red card? From the people that I watch on television who are soccer people,
13: no.
11: Most people seem to think it did.
13: Overwhelming.
11: Right. This is not, for example, like the case of Alyssa Thomas taking her fist and grinding it into Caitlin Clark's neck, for which she should have got 5 games and she only got 1. So that's an important thing to me, that it may not go up to the level of red card. Then there's the other part of how this stuff is reviewed. Are the procedures to review it completely followed? And a lot of people say they aren't being followed. The head of FIFA understands this is a television show.
13: These two are separate things. I don't want outside intervention determining who can play.
11: I think
13: we wouldn't stand right for that in anything else, but outside intervention.
11: I think everybody's got a right to make their position known. In other words, people say, for example, let's keep sports and politics separate.
13: Spare me from that.
11: Because these are the most corrupt organizations over a long history.
13: All the people who normally say, many of the people normally say, keep politics out of my sports. I don't want to hear it.
12: 360 degrees.
13: Okay.
12: Shameful.
11: Awful. But we disagree on a lot of the particulars of this.
1: Balogun in the game Monday night. Not much of an impact. 3 shots, U.S. bows out, Belgium moves on, and gets Spain in the quarterfinals Friday in Los Angeles. SportsCenter All Night, ESPN Radio. Back to baseball. Royals taking it to Philly on Monday.
14: Hopefully today they get win number 7 at least. There's a fly ball to left field. Sosa going back in front of the fence. It's gone! Into the Phillies' bullpen. Tyler Tolbert with his first home run. He's on cycle watch, and the Royals lead it 10-1.
1: 96-5, the Fan. Royals would go on to a 15-1 win over the Phillies. Royals with 15 runs, 22 hits, both of which are season highs. They had 3 players with at least 3 hits, their most in a game since last September. It's a 14-run win, tied for the second largest margin of victory in their last 20 years. Phillies losing in a rout, but the Braves lost in 10 to the Mets, so Atlanta's leading the division 3 over the Phillies. ESPN insider Jeff Passan.
15: The fact that it's a race at all is shocking. And the Phillies thought coming into today, they had Christopher Sanchez on the mound, that they were going to perhaps pick up another game. But they've done some real damage against the Atlanta Braves. And the Braves have Ronald Acuna on the injured list. They still have multiple starting pitchers on the injured list. Robert Suarez, one of their best relievers this year, on the injured list too. But the Phillies are just playing better baseball. And we have to remember back to when Rob Thompson got fired and Don Mattingly took over. They looked like one of the worst teams in the big leagues. But the return of Zach Wheeler, which is now 13 starts deep, has certainly helped matters. And they started hitting a little bit, too. And when you have Kyle Schwarber and Bryce Harper in that lineup, 2 All-Stars this year, you're not going to go too long with the offensive troubles that they had.
1: Jeff Passan mentioning Christopher Sanchez. He lasted 3 1/3, gave up 9 earned runs on 12 hits. ERA of 5.32 on the road this season. Well, if you like offense, Nationals and Astros may have been for you.
16: The kick and the pitch. Swing a high drive, left center field. Matthews back to the track, to the wall, and there it goes. A grand slam for James Wood. 12, Astros 6.
1: Dave Jagler, Nationals Radio Network. It would be a 12-11 win for Washington over Houston. Third game this season in Major League Baseball where both teams scored in double digits. Nationals get their third win this season after trailing by at least 5. C.J. Abrams, 19th home run, most by a Nationals shortstop prior to the All-Star break in franchise history. Also putting up double digits, the Giants.
17: Just a trusty guy. It's good to have his energy back.
18: Ramos, high drive, left field, gone! Almost to the top of the bleachers. A titanic home run from Elliot Ramos to cap off a monster night. He's got a triple and 2 home runs. It's 10-1 Giants.
1: KNBR with the call, 10 runs in for the Giants. Ramos with a career-high 5 RBI, first career multi-homer game. Giants wind up putting up 10 in the 10-1 win over the Blue Jays. The Diamondbacks came close to double digits.
19: Two on, one out.
14: And Buehler's first pitch.
19: Kepler swings. There's the big fly. High and deep to right. Way back and out of here. Oh, man. It's his first as a Diamondback. That baby had a vapor trail on it. And it's now a 6-0 Diamondback lead.
1: It would be an 8-0 win over the Padres for Kepler. 4 RBI, 17th career game with 4 or more RBI, who's first with the Diamondbacks as they get the 8-0 win over the Padres. Brewers, a 4-3 win over the Cardinals. Straight ahead, SportsCenter All Night continues. It's ESPN Radio.
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1: 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NBA Monday, the Giannis Antetokounmpo trade became official, ending his 13-year career with the Bucks. He heads to the Miami Heat. Giannis releasing a video on social media saying goodbye to Milwaukee, quote, "No matter where I am, Milwaukee will always be my city, my team, my family." Meanwhile, in Boston, Celtics team president Brad Stevens saying that Jaylen Brown was traded to keep the team competitive because the future was getting challenging. Earlier on ESPN Radio, the Boston Globe's Gary Washburn.
2: I think people are walking away in Boston as to still, like, why did you guys make this deal? Like, not maybe why did you trade Jaylen Brown if you feel like, you know, he's due for the two-year, $140 million extension. And I think what people aren't realizing is Jason Tatum is due the same extension next year. So financially, it's feasible why you would move him, but why now? Why to Philadelphia? Why did you get such little in return? How come you didn't value your own player? How come you left him dangled out there for 10 days after the Giannis thing fell through? We really didn't get a lot of answers to those questions besides optionality was a word used a lot and flexibility.
1: It says the heat is now on the entire Celtics organization. On the court, WNBA Storm, an 82-64 win over the Sparks, who are 1-6 this season without Kelsey Plum. Sun beat the Lynx 90-89. They're 3-1 in the last four games is the Sun. Valkyries 62-49 win over the Mystics. Valkyries now have a five-game win streak. 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
3: How good is that? Are you entertained?
0: Number five.
1: With nine losses in 10 games, it's been a rough stretch for the Yankees lately, but Monday, they got up off the mat. Yes Network.
4: Fly ball, left field and deep. Simpson back on the track at the wall. See ya! A huge three-run home run by Caballero. And the Yankees lead 3-0.
0: Number four.
1: Giants putting up 10 runs against the Blue Jays. Half of them driven in by one guy, KNBR.
5: Ramos, high drive, left field, gone! Almost to the top of the bleachers. A titanic home run from Elliot Ramos to cap off a monster night.
0: Number three.
1: What a night in Atlanta. Mets moving in front in the top of the ninth thanks to Juan Soto. 880 ESPN New York.
6: Swinging a high fly ball. Deep right field. Toward the pole. Fair or foul. This one is fair. This one is gone. Juan Soto puts the Mets in front with a towering home run to the top of the chop house in right. And it's 5-3 Mets in the ninth. This one goes 430 feet into the Atlanta night.
0: Number two.
1: Mets ultimately win the game, but it would take extra innings because of what Matt Olson did for the Braves in the bottom of the ninth. 680 the Fan.
7: Three balls and a strike. Here it comes. And there it goes. Fly ball deep left field. Soto back. Still back. At the wall. We're tied! A home run by Matt Olson. The opposite way. And he was bringing it to left field. Over the wall. We are tied up at five.
0: Number one.
1: It took 11 innings, but the Dodgers become the first team to 60 wins. AM 570 LA Sports.
8: Rushing swings, hits a ground ball. That's through in the center. Dodgers win. Dalton Rushing walks it off. 8-7. Teoscar Hernandez scores. Rushing hit it up the middle, past the drawn-in infield. And the Dodgers win their 60th game of the season.
1: 11-inning win for the Dodgers. 11 players for the USA, losing 4-1 to Belgium. Americans out in the round of 16 once again. ESPN analyst Hercules Gomez.
9: This is the highest paid coach in the history of the U.S. men's national team. A coach they reset the market for. One of the highest paid international managers who's gotten to the same place that every coach before him has gotten. Except one. Maybe two. If you count 1930. What are we doing here? You don't need a World Cup with a round of 16 exit to evaluate 20 months worth of work. 20 months worth of this coach and his people constantly flirting with other teams. Whether it's Premier League, or whether it's in Spain or whatever the case may be. I don't even know if Mauricio Pochettino wants to coach the international game. I'm sure he had a lot of fun at this World Cup. And he did a lot of good things with his team in this World Cup. But nothing any other coach before him hasn't done. And yeah, you can win 3 games. You can do that. That's fine. Bruce Arena went 1-1-1 and made it to a quarterfinal. Was a blown handball away from making it to the semifinal. Jurgen Klinsmann got out of group of death. A much more difficult scenario. So if you're going to judge him, don't judge him off this World Cup. Judge him off the totality of the 20 months and what you felt, what you saw. It took us 20 months to find a starting lineup. So listen, these players today were not good enough. And ultimately, that's Pochettino's job. I don't want to put all the blame on him today. I don't think he has all the blame. But Rudy Garcia made 3 adjustments and put him in a world of difficulty. That's the reality here. Nothing has changed.
10: Yeah, I think that's tough. I mean, because like I said, I mean, the whole idea was he was brought in to take the team to the next level, and he wasn't able to achieve that. And there was a lot of experimentation. What did we joke about, you know, before the tournament started? The only thing consistent with Pochettino was his inconsistency.
1: Former Team USA goalkeeper Casey Keller, under Pochettino against FIFA top 25 teams, 3 wins, 1 draw, 9 losses for the Americans. After last night's loss, Pochettino was asked about his future. Quote, now is not the moment to talk about that. His contract expires after the World Cup. Questions remain as to whether he wants to stay in a national team setting or return to top-level club soccer. Belgium winds up flipping the script on the U.S. That's next. SportsCenter All Night continues. It's ESPN Radio.
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12: The Vikings, they are leaning into this competition part. It is a true competition between Kyler Murray and J.J. McCarthy.
0: 65 days until kickoff. 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
21: Over to left field. 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
21: 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Giancarlo Stanton and the American League with one swing has tied it up.
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21: 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Repeat champions for the first time in baseball in 25 years. 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
0: Coming up on SportsCenter All Night. The U.S. men's national team takes on Belgium in the round of 16.
4: The U.S. has been really, really dynamic, especially out in the wide areas. And I think having somebody like Belgium in the game that stretches the back line makes those wide players that much more dangerous.
0: The Yankees look to get back in the win column against the Rays.
5: Fly ball, left field and deep. Simpson back on the track, at the wall. See ya! A huge three-run home run by Caballero. And the Yankees lead 3-0.
0: The Celtics general manager speaks on the decision to trade Jaylen Brown.
23: We talked about, you know, potential future, you know, in Boston or elsewhere. I told him that if we were to ever trade Jaylen, that would be a really sad day for me personally.
0: Plus, we give you all the action from around the majors.
25: Now sitting at 254. He delivers, and Thomas whacks it deep to left field. Sosa turned around. He's out of room. It's gone. Another home run for the Royals. Blake Thomas goes deep.
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1: FIFA didn't waffle. U.S.? Maybe. 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In Seattle, it's about the 12s. Started, of course, as the 12th man, but Monday, the spotlight was on the 11 who were on the field representing the U.S. in the round of 16. As it turned out, another key number would be 9. Belgium knocking out Team USA, and they do it on the heels with a goal in the 9th minute. U.S. was having its back to the wall early. The Americans were playing uphill from there. Malik Tillman tied the score in the 31st minute, but the U.S. gave up another one 2 minutes later. Belgium back out in front, had a 2-1 lead at the half. Then the U.S. gave up a bad goal in the 57th minute. It was the soccer equivalent of a pick six or a turnover and a layup. Made it 3-1. In the end, Belgium closes out a 4-1 domination of the U.S. ESPN analyst and former U.S. men's national coach, Jurgen Klinsmann.
26: There was a sequence of mistakes all over the place. I mean, in the first half, the first 30 minutes, I've rarely seen so many passing mistakes in all areas on the field. And there was a nervousness that you can feel even in front of television. And now, you know, that leads then into more mistakes. And then it doesn't matter if it's the goalkeeper or if it's other people, then you go down and you lose with a result that result for one that hurts. I mean, it hurts. You know, when you go out in a World Cup with that result, that sticks with you. Mm-hmm. It's not going away anymore, unfortunately, for none of the players and not for the coaching staff.
1: It was the fourth time in the past 5 World Cups the Americans have exited in the round of 16. The only exception was in 2018 when they didn't even qualify. Belgium also sent the U.S. home from the 2014 World Cup. That match went to extra time. This one, a 4-1 blowout. ESPN analyst Hercules Gomez.
27: Once they struck first, which was a staple of the U.S. men's national team, to strike in those first 10 minutes, it really knocked the wind out of the U.S. men's national team. And you saw just terrible individual performances from big players at the worst possible moment. Serginho Dest was the worst player on the field, and Mauricio Pochettino took him out at halftime. A player who was constantly losing the ball, who may have been at fault for one, if not two goals. The ball he lets bounce, the first goal. The second goal that Trostard torches him. And then Tim Ream, one of my reliable ball-playing backs, is not a defending center back. And I know that sounds silly to say, but he's there because he does certain things with the ball at his foot. Gets dunked on by De Ketelaere. Gets posterized. And you're in the hole. You're behind the eight ball before the game even has a chance to get going. And then other players don't show up. Christian Pulisic comes off injured. You give up silly goals. The first time that Matt Friis gets tested in this World Cup is minute one. Mm. The second time is him playing out of the back, gets his pocket picked, and Tim Ring can't bail him out, and it's the third goal. It was one error after another that snowballed and sent the U.S. men's national team into a psyche that they could never overcome.
6: Hark, overhyped?
27: I guess it depends on who you ask, who you listen to, and that's a problem in this country. Mm. You're listening to people who are saying, we can go all the way. The U.S. can win the World Cup. They're on major networks saying these things. Why not us? Now, the coach can say it. Absolutely. Because he's a coach and he has to motivate his players. You have a responsibility if you've got a microphone in front of you to at some point in time just be realistic with the people. And Belgium is a team that is on the cusp of that elite level around the world, but not one of those elite teams. They're not a France. They're not a Spain. They're not a Portugal. And in this year, two games, aggregate scoreline of 9-3 on home soil. I went out and I said this team could play against Belgium physically, that they would give them fits, where we mistook our evaluation of this team was psychologically and mentally what they would do if they faced adversity. They weren't ready for the moment. They weren't ready for it in 2022. And we said they were still green. They weren't ready for it here. And it's not debutantes like Alex Freeman who weren't ready. It's the likes of a Christian Pulisic, a Sergiño Dest. It's your most important players, a 39-year-old Tim Ream, if you will, your team captain. In the biggest of moments, you can't allow those players to have bad performances mentally. Because on the field, some things may not go your way. But from the opening minute that Matt Friis was tested, they were in a shell. And psychologically, they were already beaten. The U.S. men's national team beat themselves today. Belgium is a very good team and tactically took it to Mauricio Pochettino and his players. But this team, this Belgium team that we saw in this tournament, is not four goals better than the U.S. men's national team. The U.S. men's national team gave them those four goals today.
1: And as a result, it's Belgium advancing to its fourth World Cup quarterfinals, first since 2018 when they were eliminated by France in the semifinals. U.S. now eliminated in the round of 16 once again. First loss in competitive matches, though, played in Seattle. But it was a spot where the air went out early in the second half, ESPN analyst Casey Keller.
7: Well, the atmosphere was great, but you could tell that it just got muted because of how well Belgium played from the very start. You felt that after the deflected free kick and the goal, you felt, okay, here's the moment. The crowd was just getting ready to take off, and then how quickly Belgium responded with that go-ahead goal just once again just muted the crowd, and you just kind of hoped that the start of the second half, there was going to be enough to really get going. And then, unfortunately, that terrible mistake that led to the third goal just completely took the air out of the whole stadium.
8: The goalkeeping situation obviously has been such a discussion on our shows leading up to this, especially with you. We talked about how Matt Friis hadn't been tested at this level yet. And now I suppose we can say he has failed that test.
7: Well, I mean, I was optimistic when he came up with the nice save after, you know, in the first minute. And I thought, okay, that could really kind of settle his nerves. And then obviously just, nothing to blame about the first two goals. But then to come up with that mistake at that key time. Yes, Belgium was great. They were good. Give them a ton of credit. But at still the one goal deficit, you felt anything can happen. Another deflected free kick, a mistake, something to just to get back into this match. And then to give Belgium that two goal cushion at that stage, it was just comfortable from then on. The U.S. pushed hard. They did what they could to try to get back into the match. But Belgium just showed their class. And then, obviously, with Lukaku and Doku coming in at the time they did, and then Lukaku getting that cherry on top, it just finished off a classy performance from Belgium throughout.
1: 4-1 final as the U.S. goes home. The Americans just unraveled. Christian Pulisic, pretty much ineffective before leaving in the second half. He turned the ball over 11 times in the first half, more than anybody on the field. ESPN analyst Breck Shea and Jeff Cameron.
9: You could see it. They were like apprehensive from, you know, from the first game we played in the World Cup against Paraguay. We set the tone. We were aggressive. We had this energy. we didn't have that tonight. And I think all over the pitch, we were second best. And you could sense that. We were second guessing. Do we step? Do we drop? We're giving them too much respect. Hey, they're a top 10 FIFA ranked team, right? But you got to give them respect, but you don't give them too much respect. They're also playing in front of our fans. And for us, you know, I think we were apprehensive. We were nervous. Those are all big things. You know, there's a huge knockout game. This is a rematch from 2014, which I had the privilege to play in. Listen, I understand those nerves, but just we had too much quality to go out the way we did tonight. I'm gutted, really.
10: From the jump, I mean, they were all over us. We were second to every ball, the second behind every pass, every tackle. They were all over us, and it knocked the wind out of us, and I think we never got our second wind. It was frustrating to watch. I know they would be disappointed. It really is difficult to swallow at the end of the day. It's hard to go out like this, especially when they played so well leading into this with so much confidence, so much swagger, like you said, to show up today. It really hurts.
1: And it's another exit for the U.S. in the round of 16. 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So Belgium moves on. Up next is Spain, a 1-0 win over Portugal on Monday. Mikel Merino scores the only goal of the game. The first minute of stoppage time in the second half. He entered as a sub in the 85th minute. Scores with his fifth touch of the game. Spain moves on to the World Cup quarterfinals for the sixth time and the first time since 2010 when they won the title. Portugal eliminated in all three of its knockout stage ties against Spain. Cristiano Ronaldo had 19 touches in the loss, second fewest in a World Cup match in which he started. This one he started and finished, still in the game at the end. Gonzalo Ramos did not play in the loss. Roberto Martinez making five subs for his team, none taking Ronaldo off the field. ESPN FC analyst Shaka Hislop and Craig Hurley.
11: If you're Gonzalo Ramos, who's just made a move from PSG to Milan, he's just scored the winner in the round of 32 against Croatia, such an important goal, and you don't even come on the field in a game that's tight because he thinks he's saving you for extra time where he gets that added substitute. Mm-hmm. But you don't get to extra time because when Moreno scores, then the game is dead and buried pretty much, and he doesn't have that substitutions. And in the biggest of moments, and we talked about this for months about the manager of Portugal, yeah, he took him off in that Croatia game, but this was the biggest of moments against one of the favourites for the tournament, and he's left a player on who did basically little in the game. There was no threat. There was no threat of the pace from Cristiano Ronaldo getting in behind, but we knew that. We knew that, so it needed something different. And they'll nail him to a mast back in Portugal about this. They got to. Because it's not about Ronaldo. It's not about him playing the last World Cup. It's not about all that. It's about Portugal and the national team and this multi-talented squad of players they've got. Mm. And he made a decision, Roberto Martinez, for the individual, not for the betterment of the team, and they've paid the penalty.
12: At the same time, though, Ronaldo was not the only underperformer in this Portugal team. We came into this World Cup saying that Portugal arguably had the best midfield of any team in the tournament, yet you'd not seen anything from that incredibly talented midfield. While I agree Ronaldo could have been sacrificing, in want of a better word, a whole lot sooner, a whole lot more often during the course of this tournament, you being unable to get a tune out of that midfield three, again, that is as damning a criticism on Roberto Martinez as his unwillingness to make big changes. And I'm looking at Ronaldo here.
1: And as a result, it's Spain that moves on. They get Belgium on Friday in Los Angeles. SportsCenter all night, ESPN Radio to baseball. Rough stretch for the New York Yankees of late. 9 losses in their last 10 games, falling 4 games behind in the AL East. Yankees facing the division-leading Rays Monday. They get a big outing from starter Cam Schlittler. 8 innings, 4-hit ball, 8 strikeouts. 8th road start with either 0 or 1 run allowed. And the offense gave him some support.
5: Fly ball, left field and deep. Simpson back on the track, at the wall. See ya! A huge 3-run home run by Caballero. And the Yankees lead 3-0. Simpson back on the track at the wall. He's done it. it is 4-1, his 10th home run of the season and his second today.
1: Two homers, four RBI, four of the five Yankees runs. It's a 5-1 win over the Rays. Michael K on the YES Network. Yankees, first time in franchise history, they finished with three hits, all of which were home runs. Rays with their third straight loss after winning nine straight. Yankees back within three games. As for the Mets and Braves, this one got interesting late.
13: Lacy is set. Pitch. Swinging a high fly ball. Deep right field. Toward the pole. Fair or foul. This one is fair. This one is gone. Juan Soto puts the Mets in front with a towering home run to the top of the chop house in right. And it's 5-3 Mets in the ninth. This one goes 430 feet into the Atlanta night.
1: Juan Soto giving the Mets the lead in the top of the ninth. Matt Olson, though, ties it in the bottom of the ninth inning. So to the 10th they went.
13: The 0-2. Swung on, hit down the left field line. Long run for Mateo. Not going to get there. And a one hops off the wall. Bichette scores. Young flying around third. He'll come to the plate. He scores as the throw's cut off. Two-run go-ahead double for Luis Torrens. And the Mets take a 7-5 lead in the 10th inning.
1: Go-ahead two-run double with two outs in the top of the 10th. And it's a 7-6 win for the Mets over the Braves. Their eighth extra inning win this season. Braves, meanwhile, with their second straight loss, they're a baseball worst 7-16 since June 9th. Answering for the trade. That's next. SportsCenter All Night continues. It's ESPN Radio.
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1: 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There was certainly quite a bit of anticipation for Monday's matchup with Belgium. The U.S. ultimately losing. The U.S. did get Balogun back on the field after FIFA suspended the red card. Much of America was anticipating yet another American win. That's not what happened in Seattle. Were Americans just wearing blinders? ESPN FC analyst Jermaine Jones.
2: If you watch it, I think the game was an open game and the U.S. was in the game. They had good possession, but that doesn't mean a lot, especially in games when you play against teams like Belgium, because you know they have the individual quality. And I think what I don't like was that in general, in the complete country, we were talking, or everybody was talking, Belgium down. We talked about three guys. They're too old, they're not playing, and this and that. And that is the issue. And this team from Belgium showed up and proved you again. That's the seventh, now was the eighth game you played against Belgium. And you don't win seven. The last one was 1930 you won against them. And you come out and you play with kind of an, I would say, an arrogant way from the public and everything. I would not put it even on the players, but from the outside. And now you're losing this game. And you see how you're losing it. Lukaku at the end, he scores and he puts it up. You guys talking too much. So that's the signal for that, you know. And I'm always said that, and I said it before. That's a good generation of players. But why is so much hype behind it? They're not achieved anything. We, most of the time, this country went out round of 16. So now we're out of round of 16. So we have to talk about it. And like Jürgen said, you will look back and you will be like, okay, we can work on it. We can get better for the next one. But we said that already in Qatar. So, you know, then we went out again. So, and now we go in this one. Now you have to look and you have to sit down and have real conversation. Because in this game today, was for me, Tielemans was the main guy where you can see

0: that there's a difference, that he stepped it up, he was trying, yeah. he was battling in, but at the end, like you said, there was a couple guys where I said, and I was one of the guys who said before the tournament, I don't see Ream as a defender for this team in this situation and this time where we right now are. In, you know, he played, and today you will get proven.
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3: I'm told Jaylen Brown never requested a trade, and yet over the last couple weeks, they shopped him relentlessly.
4: Paul George hasn't been consistently good since I was skinny.
1: Celtics making the deal. Brad Stevens was the one who traded Jaylen Brown to Philly. Said he did it to keep the team competitive. And because the path moving forward became, quote, more challenging. The Celtics president of basketball operations.
5: As Jaylen and I sat down in early June and we talked about, you know, potential future, you know, in Boston or elsewhere, I told him that if we were to ever trade Jaylen, that would be a really sad day for me personally. And certainly the emotions that all of us have felt and the consternation we've all felt have been tied a lot less to the moments of highlights in a game, but a lot more of meaningfulness to fans, meaningfulness to the people in our building, and just a meaningfulness of relationships. I lost sleep over the fan part of this. Yeah. I get it. Like, there's a bunch of 7 jerseys around. I'm pretty sure I bought a couple. So I get it. And, you know, yeah, somebody asked me earlier today, do you miss coaching? I said, I did this week. Yeah. You know, like that's, this is not for the faint of heart.
1: And the deal certainly has been a head scratcher for a number of those who look at the NBA. ESPN's Tim McMahon.
6: I mean, really, the reactions range from completely befuddled to somewhat sympathetic. And I'm talking to his peers, the peers that voted Brad Stevens the executive of the year in 2 of the last 3 seasons. So obviously there's a lot of respect, but it's hard to explain how a guy who was 6th in MVP voting coming off a career year in the middle of his prime got such relatively low value as a return. And in this, especially, you know, I have one executive say, I can't believe that they made the trade for that return to Philly, a bitter rival. And, you know, I had another GM tell me the difference, and this is, analytics are a toxic topic, let's just be honest, but analytically, the stats guys in the room will say they're, the difference between the perception, the reputation, the accolades of Jaylen Brown, and where teams consider his value in terms of dollars is as wide as any player in the league. And so the fact that he's on a Supermax contract, but is not perceived by front offices, by decision makers around the league as a superstar, that had a lot to do with the return. Now, as far as confusion goes, if you know you got to trade him, if you feel that way, why not go all in on Giannis? Why not throw Baylor Shireman, Hugo Gonzalez in on that deal and, you know, basically force the Bucks' hand, try to win that bidding war against the Heat? And why make that trade on July 1st? You know, I did have one executive say, look, when you see all these potential partners popping off the table, it's maybe better to make a bad deal than none at all if you feel like you're forced to make a trade.
1: The piece from Tim McMahon, currently on ESPN.com. No shots, no chance. That's next. SportsCenter All Night continues. 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
1: Yankees open their series with the division-leading Rays with a win, pulling back within 3. Ramos with 5 RBI in the Giants' rout of Toronto. Spain scores late to beat Portugal. Belgium scores early and beats the U.S.
2: Fowler and Balogun will be available to play against Belgium in Seattle.
3: The guy who should not have been denied is going to get an opportunity to play in the round of 16.
4: You're an American fan. You should feel glorious.
5: Alex Freeman might have said it best. We don't know how this happened. We're just happy that it happened.
1: Fans were ecstatic leading up to Monday's round of 16 matchup. More on that in a moment. Belgium was ticked, maybe taking it out on Team USA. Belgium scoring in the 9th minute, had a 2-1 lead at halftime. Early in the second half, U.S. with a big mistake. It allowed a goal for Belgium, putting them up 3-1. They go on to the 4-1 win. ESPN FC analyst Hercules Gomez on that third goal.
6: I know exactly what he's trying to do. He comes off his line. He's going to play the ball upfield with his left foot. The lane he thought was open closes, and he second-guesses himself and gets his pocket picked. Tim Ream can't bail him out. He attacks the ball with the outside of his left boot. It goes in on a very weak shot. Both plays could have been preventable. They were not. Now you're down 3-1. It was vital to take advantage of those momentum swings. You just equalized the game off a free kick, deflected, went in against a quality goalkeeper like Thibaut Courtois. Take advantage. Settle yourself down. You're back in this game. And then 2 minutes later, Trossard down the left-hand side to Ketelaere off a header. Again, easily preventable. Put out the fire before the cross is out. Do not get bodied by a false nine, a player who's not even a nine. And it doesn't happen. There are moments that emotionally do you in this match. I do not know how preventable it was or how much more Mauricio Pochettino could have gotten him prepared. But in the worst possible moment, he had his moment. Yeah. And that's going to do you in.
1: U.S. was actually favored going into the matchup with Belgium, but lose 4-1. Something doesn't line up, square up quite rightly. ESPN analyst and former U.S. men's national team coach Jürgen Klinsmann.
7: If you have a result like this and a disappointment like this, then there obviously there are a lot of things that went wrong. But first and foremost, you got to give Belgium a huge compliment how they played this game, how professional, how focused, and how determined they were from the start on. From the first second on, they dictated the tempo, they set the tone, they were ahead of the curve, they won their one-against-one battles without making too much fuss of it. It was really interesting to see how professional they executed all their maneuvers and their game plan. They had a plan, and obviously it helps then to go 1-0 up, even then came the equalizer. But it seemed like even the equalizer didn't really bother them much. You know, they kept their way of playing. They were in control. They were really in control all 90 minutes. And they deserved this win. They deserved to go through. And for the U.S. team, this is a game that when you analyze it now in the aftermath, that's a lot you can take away from, you learn from. But obviously in this moment, at that time, in a big tournament like this, it's also a huge disappointment.
8: Jürgen, do you feel there was a bit of overhyping for the team based on the results that we have seen when really and truly they weren't tested at the level that we wanted to see them tested?
7: Well, I think their overhyping or, you know, their high expectations came automatically through their fantastic performance in the first game against Paraguay. These 60 minutes against Paraguay gave us all the feeling that we are ready for more. We are ready for competing with the best in the world. And there's a team that will maybe be able to grow game by game. But unfortunately, it didn't happen then afterwards. They can play definitely on a very high level, which they showed. But the key in a tournament like this is consistency. And if you want to go really far, then this type of consistency should actually grow and getting better and better game by game, you know, like the big teams usually do in a tournament like that. Not all, obviously, did that. You know, other teams went home earlier, like Germany, Holland, even Brazil now went home, and there are big disappointments in this tournament. I think, you know, the team kind of set the bar so high with their first game against Paraguay that afterwards they were not able anymore to keep that level. And now they go out this way, which was basically, it was a lesson by Belgium, unfortunately, and it brings you back to the ground. So you can, yeah, you can talk about a certain overhype, but that overhype came automatically after the performance against Paraguay.
1: Shortly after Belgium took a 3-1 lead in the second half Monday, Christian Pulisic was forced out with an injury, replaced by Sebastian Berhalter in the 59th minute. He had attempted a shot, Pulisic had, but the challenge from Belgium left him in obvious pain. Pulisic wound up with zero shots, zero chances created. ESPN analyst Hercules Gomez and Jermaine Jones.
9: Belgium played it really good. Belgium always tried to keep the ball. They were not panicking, even under pressure. They were always finding ways to play themselves out of the pressure points when the U.S. always tried to get them in. That what made them strong and good in the games before, right? Because we were seeing it when they played against Paraguay, when they played Australia. They were high up when the opponent lost the ball. They were straight there to win the ball back.
10: Yeah, so Castagne was on them.
9: Yeah, and this time you were able to see that Belgium had not a problem with that. The Belgium always find ways to get out and they played it calm and then, like we said, they find the way then to punish them with the goals. And then you're running behind. And then you're starting like, and that's something too. In that tournament, you were never in that position that you had to run behind. Right? So that's a complete learning phase again, where you have to learn, you have to figure out, oh, now we're down and we have to figure out how we get to this whole thing. And go back to Christian. I think it's tough too, and I said it always before. It cannot always rely on him because he's human. He can have a bad day. Yes, he was maybe today not in the game that much and had not the best game, but it cannot always be Christian has to be on the best time. So I would not put it just on him.
10: Luke Bakio and Castagne down the left-hand side really pinned Anthony Robinson, Christian Pulisic, forced them to retract. The U.S. men's national team didn't breathe until the second half when Mauricio Pochettino brought in Giovanni Reyna and shortened those distances in the center of the midfield. The first half, the distances that Tyler Adams had to try to cover, you could already see he was gassed heading into that second half. There was just too much space in that midfield. Malik Tillman couldn't operate as he usually does. Weston McKennie was nowhere to be found because those spaces weren't there. They would make the runs, but in making those runs, if you lost the ball with how good Belgium was, they were coming right back down your throat. It really put the U.S. men's national team in a defensive posture all game.
1: And the U.S. is out with 4-1 loss. 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Phil Balogun did play, of course, wound up with three shots, one of them on target. 19 touches for Balogun in his 90 minutes. But it's the fact he played, of course, that drew the spotlight to Team USA, FIFA suspending the red card so he could play. FIFA admitting President Trump did make a call, but insisted their disciplinary panel is independent of any of that. But it's the look, the perception, says the guys at PTI.
11: Wilbon, what does this decision mean?
12: I don't know. I would say it's just shady. It's just shady. It's seedy. It's shameful behavior. It's thuggish behavior. All the way around. Look, we know that bullying behavior is no stranger to this person and incident. We know that FIFA, as an organization, has been involved in all kinds of scandalous stuff. It's like the IOC.
13: That's right.
12: So again, 360 degrees around it is just shameful. So basically what it says is nothing that happens on the field of play is sort of out of bounds to be just sort of addressed, and whoever can get away with being the most thuggish individual in the moment. And that's what it says to me.
13: To you.
12: The whole thing is diminished to me, no matter what country it is, and no matter who's president. Because he has said, we've talked to many presidents all the time, that behavior is bullying and probably thuggish too. So it's just unwanted.
13: I'm going 180 away from this. Because to me, I've thought about this a lot. To me, the most important thing in all of this is to get the call right. This is the tradition of sports in America most recently. You review the call, you get the call right, and maybe you have to change the punishment. So what is most important to me? Did this action warrant, did it get up to the level that it warranted a red card? From the people that I watch on television who are soccer people,
14: no.
13: At most people seem to think it did.
14: Overwhelming.
13: Right. This is not, for example, like the case of Alyssa Thomas taking her fist and grinding it into Caitlin Clark's neck, for which she should have got five games and she only got one. So that's an important thing to me, that it may not go up to the level of red card. Then there's the other part of how this stuff is reviewed. Are the procedures to review it completely followed? And a lot of people say they aren't being followed. The head of FIFA understands this is a television show.
14: These two are separate things. I don't want outside intervention determining who can play.
13: I think
14: we wouldn't stand right for that in anything else, but outside intervention.
13: I think everybody's got a right to make their position known. In other words, people say, for example, let's keep sports and politics separate.
14: Spare me from that.
13: Because these are the most corrupt organizations over a long history.
14: All the people who normally say, many of the people normally say, keep politics out of my sports. I don't want to hear it.
12: 360 degrees.
14: Okay.
12: Shameful.
13: But we disagree on a lot of the particulars of this.
1: Balogun in the game Monday night. Not much of an impact. Three shots, U.S. bows out, Belgium moves on, and gets Spain in the quarterfinals Friday in Los Angeles. SportsCenter All Night, ESPN Radio. Back to baseball. Royals taking it to Philly on Monday.
15: Hopefully today they get win number 7 at least. There's a fly ball to left field. Sosa going back in front of the fence. It's gone! Into the Phillies' bullpen. Tyler Tolbert with his first home run. He's on cycle watch, and the Royals lead it 10-1.
1: 96-5, the Fan. Royals would go on to a 15-1 win over the Phillies. Royals with 15 runs, 22 hits, both of which are season highs. They had three players with at least three hits, their most in a game since last September. It's a 14-run win, tied for the second largest margin of victory in their last 20 years. Phillies losing in a rout, but the Braves lost in 10 to the Mets, so Atlanta's leading their division 3 over the Phillies. ESPN insider Jeff Passan.
16: The fact that it's a race at all is shocking. And the Phillies thought coming into today, they had Christopher Sanchez on the mound, that they were going to perhaps pick up another game. But they've done some real damage against the Atlanta Braves. And the Braves have Ronald Acuna on the injured list. They still have multiple starting pitchers on the injured list. Robert Suarez, one of their best relievers this year, on the injured list too. But the Phillies are just playing better baseball. And we have to remember back to when Rob Thomson got fired and Don Mattingly took over. They looked like one of the worst teams in the big leagues. But the return of Zach Wheeler, which is now 13 starts deep, has certainly helped matters. And they started hitting a little bit, too. And when you have Kyle Schwarber and Bryce Harper in that lineup, two All-Stars this year, you're not going to go too long with the offensive troubles that they had.
1: Jeff Passan mentioning Christopher Sanchez. He lasted 3 1/3, gave up 9 earned runs on 12 hits. ERA of 5.32 on the road this season. Well, if you like offense, Nationals and Astros may have been for you.
17: The kick and the pitch. Swing a high drive, left center field. Matthews back to the track, to the wall, and there it goes. A grand slam for James Wood. 12, Astros 6.
1: Dave Jagler, Nationals Radio Network. It would be a 12-11 win for Washington over Houston. Third game this season in Major League Baseball where both teams scored in double digits. Nationals get their third win this season after trailing by at least 5. C.J. Abrams, 19th home run, most by a Nationals shortstop prior to the All-Star break in franchise history. Also putting up double digits, the Giants.
18: Just a trusty guy. It's good to have his energy back.
1: Ramos, high drive, left field, gone! Almost to the top of the bleachers. A titanic home run from Elliot Ramos to cap off a monster night. He's got a triple and 2 home runs. It's 10-1 Giants. KNBR with the call, 10 runs in for the Giants. Ramos with a career-high 5 RBI, first career multi-homer game. Giants wind up putting up 10 in the 10-1 win over the Blue Jays. The Diamondbacks came close to double digits.
19: Two on, one out.
15: And Buehler's first pitch.
17: Kepler swings. There's the big fly. High and deep to right. Way back and out of here. Oh, man. It's his first as a Diamondback. That baby had a vapor trail on it. And it's now a 6-0 Diamondback lead.
1: It would be an 8-0 win over the Padres for Kepler. 4 RBI, 17th career game with 4 or more RBI, who's first with the Diamondbacks as they get the 8-0 win over the Padres. Brewers a 4-3 win over the Cardinals. Straight ahead, SportsCenter All Night continues. 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
22: A walk-off homer in the bottom of the 14th inning. 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
0: From opening day.
22: Over the left field. 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Mike Trout, how's that to start the season?
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22: Oh, my goodness. 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Giancarlo Stanton and the American League with one swing has tied it up.
23: 457-foot home run. 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
22: Got it back. Back some more. Leaping and he caught it. Out of here. Mookie Betts. Shohei Ohtani.
0: Until a champion is crowned at the World Series.
22: And the Dodgers have won it. Repeat champions for the first time in baseball in 25 years. The Dodgers are World Series champs.
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1: 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NBA Monday, the Giannis Antetokounmpo trade became official, ending his 13-year career with the Bucks. He heads to the Miami Heat. Giannis releasing a video on social media saying goodbye to Milwaukee, quote, "No matter where I am, Milwaukee will always be my city, my team, my family." Meanwhile, in Boston, Celtics team president Brad Stevens saying that Jaylen Brown was traded to keep the team competitive because the future was getting challenging. Earlier on ESPN Radio, the Boston Globe's Gary Washburn.
2: I think people are walking away in Boston as to still, like, why did you guys make this deal? Like, not maybe why did you trade Jaylen Brown if you feel like, you know, he's due for the two-year, $140 million extension. And I think what people aren't realizing is Jason Tatum is due the same extension next year. So financially, it's feasible why you would move him, but why now? Why to Philadelphia? Why did you get such little in return? How come you didn't value your own player? How come you left him dangled out there for 10 days after the Giannis thing fell through? We really didn't get a lot of answers to those questions besides optionality was a word used a lot and flexibility.
1: It says the heat is now on the entire Celtics organization. On the court, WNBA Storm, an 82-64 win over the Sparks, who are 1-6 this season without Kelsey Plum. Sun beat the Lynx 90-89. They're 3-1 in the last four games is the Sun. Valkyries 62-49 win over the Mystics. Valkyries now have a five-game win streak. Sports Center All Night, ESPN Radio.
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0: Today's top sound. Number five.
1: With nine losses in 10 games, it's been a rough stretch for the Yankees lately, but Monday, they got up off the mat. Yes Network.
4: Fly ball, left field and deep. Simpson back on the track, at the wall. See ya! A huge three-run home run by Caballero. And the Yankees lead 3-0.
0: Number four.
1: Giants putting up 10 runs against the Blue Jays, half of them driven in by one guy. KNBR.
5: Ramos, high drive, left field, gone! Almost to the top of the bleachers. A titanic home run from Elliot Ramos to cap off a monster night.
0: Number three.
1: What a night in Atlanta. Mets moving in front in the top of the ninth thanks to Juan Soto, 880 ESPN New York.
6: Swinging a high fly ball, deep right field, toward the pole, fair or foul. This one is fair. This one is gone. Juan Soto puts the Mets in front with a towering home run to the top of the chop house in right. And it's 5-3 Mets in the ninth. This one goes 430 feet. Atlanta night.
0: Number two.
1: Mets ultimately win the game, but it would take extra innings because of what Matt Olson did for the Braves in the bottom of the ninth. 680 the fan.
7: Three balls and a strike. Here it comes. And there it goes. Fly ball deep left field. Soto back. Still back. At the wall. We're tied! A home run by Matt Olson the opposite way. And he was bringing it to left field. Over the wall. We are tied up at five.
0: Number one.
1: It took 11 innings, but the Dodgers become the first team to 60 wins. AM 570 LA Sports.
8: Rushing swings, hits a ground ball. That's through in the center. Dodgers win. Dalton Rushing walks it off. 8-7. Teoscar Hernandez scores. Rushing hit it up the middle, past the drawn-in infield. And the Dodgers win their 60th game of the season.
1: 11-inning win for the Dodgers. 11 players for the USA losing 4-1 to Belgium. Americans out in the round of 16 once again. ESPN analyst Hercules Gomez.
9: This is the highest paid coach in the history of the U.S. men's national team. A coach they reset the market for. One of the highest paid international managers who's gotten to the same place that every coach before him has gotten. Except one. Maybe two. If you count 1930. What are we doing here? You don't need a World Cup with a round of 16 exit to evaluate 20 months worth of work. 20 months worth of this coach and his people constantly flirting with other teams. Whether it's Premier League or whether it's in Spain or whatever the case may be. I don't even know if Mauricio Pochettino wants to coach the international game. I'm sure he had a lot of fun at this World Cup. And he did a lot of good things with his team in this World Cup. But nothing any other coach before him hasn't done. And yeah, you can win three games. You can do that. That's fine. Bruce Arena went 1-1-1 and made it to a quarterfinal. Was a blown handball away from making it to the semifinal. Jurgen Klinsmann got out of group of death, a much more difficult scenario. So if you're going to judge him, don't judge him off this World Cup. Judge him off the totality of the 20 months and what you felt, what you saw. It took us 20 months to find a starting lineup. So listen, these players today were not good enough. And ultimately, that's Pochettino's job. I don't want to put all the blame on him today. I don't think he has all the blame. But Rudy Garcia made three adjustments and put him in a world of difficulty. That's the reality here. Nothing has changed.
10: Yeah, I think that's tough. I mean, because like I said, I mean, the whole idea was he was brought in to take the team to the next level, and he wasn't able to achieve that. And there was a lot of experimentation. What did we joke about, you know, before the tournament started? The only thing consistent with Pochettino was his inconsistency.
1: Former Team USA goalkeeper Casey Keller, under Pochettino against FIFA top 25 teams, 3 wins, 1 draw, 9 losses for the Americans. After last night's loss, Pochettino was asked about his future. Quote, now is not the moment to talk about that. His contract expires after the World Cup. Questions remain as to whether he wants to stay in a national team setting or return to top-level club soccer. Belgium winds up flipping the script on the U.S. That's next. SportsCenter All Night continues. It's ESPN Radio.
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0: Coming up on SportsCenter All Night. The U.S. men's national team takes on Belgium in the round of 16.
3: The U.S. has been really, really dynamic, especially out in the wide areas. And I think having somebody like Belgium in the game that stretches the back line makes those wide players that much more dangerous.
0: The Yankees look to get back in the win column against the Rays.
4: By ball, left field and deep. Simpson back on the track, at the wall. See ya! A huge three-run home run by Caballero. And the Yankees lead 3-0.
0: The Celtics general manager speaks on the decision to trade Jaylen Brown.
5: We talked about, you know, potential future, you know, in Boston or elsewhere. 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
6: Now sitting at 254. He delivers and Thomas whacks it deep to left field. Sosa turned around. He's out of room. It's gone. Another home run for the Royals. Blake Thomas goes deep.
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1: FIFA didn't waffle. U.S.? Maybe. 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In Seattle, it's about the 12s. Started, of course, as the 12th man, but Monday, the spotlight was on the 11 who were on the field representing the U.S. in the round of 16. As it turned out, another key number would be 9. Belgium knocking out Team USA, and they do it on the heels with a goal in the 9th minute. U.S. was having its back to the wall early. The Americans were playing uphill from there. Malik Tillman tied the score in the 31st minute, but the U.S. gave up another one 2 minutes later. Belgium back out in front, had a 2-1 lead at the half. Then the U.S. gave up a bad goal in the 57th minute. It was the soccer equivalent of a pick six or a turnover and a layup. Made it 3-1. In the end, Belgium closes out a 4-1 domination of the U.S. ESPN analyst and former U.S. men's national coach, Jurgen Klinsmann.
7: There was a sequence of mistakes all over the place. I mean, in the first half, the first 30 minutes, I've rarely seen so many passing mistakes in all areas on the field. And there was a nervousness that you can feel even in front of television. And now, you know, that leads then into more mistakes. And then it doesn't matter if it's the goalkeeper or if it's other people, then you go down and you lose with a result that result for one that that hurts. I mean, it hurts. You know, when you go out in a World Cup with that result, that sticks with you. Mm-hmm. It's not going away anymore, unfortunately, for none of the players and not for the coaching staff.
1: It was the fourth time in the past 5 World Cups the Americans have exited in the round of 16. The only exception was in 2018 when they didn't even qualify. Belgium also sent the U.S. home from the 2014 World Cup. That match went to extra time. This one, a 4-1 blowout. ESPN analyst Hercules Gomez.
11: Once they struck first, which was a staple of the U.S. men's national team, to strike in those first 10 minutes, it really knocked the wind out of the U.S. men's national team. And you saw just terrible individual performances from big players at the worst possible moment. Sergiño Dest was the worst player on the field, and Mauricio Pochettino took him out at halftime. A player who was constantly losing the ball, who may have been at fault for one, if not two goals. The ball he lets bounce, the first goal. The second goal that Trostar torches him. And then Tim Ream, one of the more reliable ball-playing backs, is not a defending center back. And I know that sounds silly to say, but he's there because he does certain things with the ball at his foot. Gets dunked on by De Ketelaer. Gets posterized. And you're in the hole. You're behind the eight ball before the game even has a chance to get going. And then other players don't show up. Christian Pulisic comes off injured. You give up silly goals. The first time that Matt Friis gets tested in this World Cup is minute one. Mm. The second time is him playing out of the back, gets his pocket picked, and Tim Ream can't bail him out, and it's the third goal. It was one error after another that snowballed and sent the U.S. men's national team into a psyche that they could never overcome.
17: Herc, overhyped?
11: I guess it depends on who you ask, who you listen to, and that's a problem in this country. Mm. You're listening to people who are saying, we can go all the way. The U.S. can win the World Cup. They're on major networks saying these things. Why not us? Now, the coach can say it, absolutely, because he's a coach and he has to motivate his players. You have a responsibility if you've got a microphone in front of you to at some point in time just be realistic with the people. And Belgium is a team that is on the cusp of that elite level around the world, but not one of those elite teams. They're not a France. They're not a Spain. They're not a Portugal. And in this year, two games, aggregate scoreline of 9-3 on home soil. I went out and I said this team could play against Belgium physically, that they would give them fits, where we mistook our evaluation of this team was psychologically and mentally what they would do if they faced adversity. They weren't ready for the moment. They weren't ready for it in 2022, and we said they were still green. They weren't ready for it here. And it's not debutantes like Alex Freeman who weren't ready. It's the likes of a Christian Pulisic, a Sergiño Dest. It's your most important players, a 39-year-old Tim Ream, if you will, your team captain. In the biggest of moments, you can't allow those players to have bad performances mentally, because on the field, some things may not go your way. But from the opening minute that Matt Friess was tested, they were in a shell. And psychologically, they were already beaten. The U.S. men's national team beat themselves today. Belgium is a very good team and tactically took it to Mauricio Pochettino and his players. But this team, this Belgium team that we saw in this tournament, is now 4 goals better than the U.S. men's national team. The U.S. men's national team gave them those 4 goals today.
1: And as a result, it's Belgium advancing to its fourth World Cup quarterfinals, first since 2018 when they were eliminated by France in the semifinals. U.S. now eliminated in the round of 16 once again. First loss in competitive matches, though, played in Seattle. But it was a spot where the air went out early in the second half. ESPN analyst Casey Keller.
8: Well, the atmosphere was great, but you could tell that it got muted because of how well Belgium played from the very start. You felt that after the deflected free kick and the goal, you felt, okay, here's the moment. The crowd was just getting ready to take off, and then how quickly Belgium responded with that go-ahead goal just once again just muted the crowd, and you just kind of hoped that the start of the second half, there was going to be enough to really get going. And then, unfortunately, that terrible mistake that led to the third goal just completely took the air out of the whole stadium.
9: The goalkeeping situation obviously has been such a discussion on our shows leading up to this, especially with you. We talked about how Matt Friess hadn't been tested at this level yet. And now I suppose we can say he has failed that test.
8: Well, I mean, I was optimistic when he came up with the nice save after, you know, in the first minute. I thought, okay, that could really kind of settle his nerves. And then obviously just, nothing to blame about the first two goals. But then to come up with that mistake at that key time. Yes, Belgium was great. They were good. Give them a ton of credit. But at still the one goal deficit, you felt anything can happen. Another deflected free kick, a mistake, something to get back into this match. And then to give Belgium that two goal cushion at that stage, it was just comfortable from then on. The U.S. pushed hard. They did what they could to try to get back into the match. But Belgium just showed their class. And then, obviously, with Lukaku and Doku coming in at the time they did, and then Lukaku getting that cherry on top, it just finished off a classy performance from Belgium throughout.
1: 4-1 final as the U.S. goes home. The Americans just unraveled. Christian Pulisic, pretty much ineffective before leaving in the second half. He turned the ball over 11 times in the first half, more than anybody on the field. ESPN analyst Breck Shea and Jeff Cameron.
10: You could see it. They were like apprehensive from the first game we played in the World Cup against Paraguay. We set the tone. We were aggressive. We had this energy. We didn't have that tonight. And I think all over the pitch, we were second best. And you could sense that. We were second guessing. Do we step? Do we drop? We're giving them too much respect. Hey, they're a top 10 FIFA ranked team, right? But you got to give them respect, but you don't give them too much respect. They're also playing in front of our fans. And for us, you know, I think we were apprehensive. We were nervous. Those are all big things. You know, there's a huge knockout game. This is a rematch from 2014, which I had the privilege to play in. Listen, I understand those nerves, but just we had too much quality to go out the way we did tonight. I'm gutted, really.
12: From the jump, I mean, they were all over us. We were second to every ball, the second behind every pass, every tackle. They were all over us, and it knocked the wind out of us, and I think we never got our second wind. It was frustrating to watch. I know they would be disappointed. It really is difficult to swallow at the end of the day. It's hard to go out like this, especially when they played so well leading into this with so much confidence, so much swagger, like you said, to show up today. It really hurts.
1: And it's another exit for the U.S. in the round of 16. 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So Belgium moves on. Up next is Spain, a 1-0 win over Portugal on Monday. Mikel Merino scores the only goal of the game. The first minute of stoppage time in the second half. He entered as a sub in the 85th minute. Scores with his fifth touch of the game. Spain moves on to the World Cup quarterfinals for the sixth time and the first time since 2010 when they won the title. Portugal eliminated in all three of its knockout stage ties against Spain. Cristiano Ronaldo had 19 touches in the loss, second fewest in a World Cup match in which he started. This one he started and finished, still in the game at the end. Gonzalo Ramos did not play in the loss. Roberto Martinez making five subs for his team. None taking Ronaldo off the field. ESPN FC analyst Shaka Hislop and Craig Hurley.
13: If you're Gonzalo Ramos, who's just made a move from PSG to Milan, he just scored the winner in the round of 32 against Croatia, such an important goal. And you don't even come on the field in a game that's tight because he thinks he's saving you for extra time where he gets that added substitute. Mm-hmm. But you don't get the extra time because when Moreno scores, then the game is dead and buried pretty much, and he doesn't have that substitutions. And in the biggest of moments, and we talked about this for months, about the manager of Portugal. Yeah, he took him off in that Croatia game. But this was the biggest of moments against one of the favourites for the tournament, and he's left a player on who did basically little in the game. There was no threat. There was no threat of the pace from Cristiano Ronaldo getting in behind. But we knew that. We knew that, so it needed something different. And they'll nail him to a mast back in Portugal about this. They got to. Because it's not about Ronaldo. It's not about him playing the last World Cup. It's not about all that. It's about Portugal and the national team and this multi-talented squad of players they've got. Mm. And he made a decision, Roberto Martinez, for the individual, not for the betterment of the team. And they've paid the penalty.
14: At the same time, though, Ronaldo was not the only underperformer in this Portugal team. We came into this World Cup saying that Portugal arguably had the best midfield of any team in the tournament. Yet you'd not seen anything from that incredibly talented midfield. While I agree, Ronaldo could have been sacrificing, in want of a better word, a whole lot sooner, a whole lot more often during the course of this tournament, you being unable to get a tune out of that midfield three, again, that is as damning a criticism on Roberto Martinez as his unwillingness to make big changes. And I'm looking at Ronaldo here.
1: And as a result, it's Spain that moves on. They get Belgium on Friday in Los Angeles. SportsCenter All Night, ESPN Radio to baseball. Rough stretch for the New York Yankees of late. 9 losses in their last 10 games, falling 4 games behind in the AL East. Yankees facing the division-leading Rays Monday. They get a big outing from starter Cam Schlittler. 8 innings, 4-hit ball, 8 strikeouts. 8th road start with either 0 or 1 run allowed. And the offense gave him some support.
4: Fly ball, left field and deep. Simpson back on the track, at the wall. See ya! A huge 3-run home run by Caballero. And the Yankees lead 3-0. Another high drive to left field. Simpson back on the track at the wall. He's done it again. Another home run for Caminero. Check that. Not Caminero. Caballero. And it is 4-1. His 10th home run of the season and his second today.
1: Two homers, four RBI, four of the five Yankees runs. It's a 5-1 win over the Rays. Michael K on the YES Network. Yankees, first time in franchise history, they finished with three hits, all of which were home runs. Rays with their third straight loss after winning nine straight. Yankees back within three games. As for the Mets and Braves, this one got interesting late.
15: Lacy is set. Pitch. Swinging a high fly ball. Deep right field. Toward the pole. Fair or foul. This one is fair. This one is gone. Juan Soto puts the Mets in front with a towering home run to the top of the chop house in right. And it's 5-3 Mets in the ninth. This one goes 430 feet into the Atlanta night.
1: Juan Soto giving the Mets the lead in the top of the ninth. Matt Olson, though, ties it in the bottom of the ninth inning. So to the 10th they went.
15: The 0-2. Swung on, hit down the left field line. Long run for Mateo. Not going to get there. And a one hops off the wall. Bichette scores. Young flying around third. Hill comes to the plate. He scores as the throw's cut off. Two-run go-ahead double for Luis Torrens. And the Mets take a 7-5 lead in the 10th inning.
1: Go-ahead two-run double with two outs in the top of the 10th. And it's a 7-6 win for the Mets over the Braves. Their eighth extra inning win this season. Braves, meanwhile, with their second straight loss, they're a baseball worst 7-16 since June 9th. Answering for the trade. That's next. SportsCenter All Night continues. It's ESPN Radio.
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5: 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There was certainly quite a bit of anticipation for Monday's matchup with Belgium. The U.S. ultimately losing. The U.S. did get Balogun back on the field after FIFA suspended the red card. Much of America was anticipating yet another American win. That's not what happened in Seattle. Were Americans just wearing blinders? ESPN FC analyst Jermaine Jones.
6: If you watch it, I think the game was an open game and the U.S. was in the game. They had good possession, but that doesn't mean a lot, especially in games when you play against teams like Belgium, because you know they have the individual quality. And I think what I don't like was that in general, in the complete country, we were talking, or everybody was talking, Belgium down. We talked about three guys. They're too old. They're not playing and this and that. And that is the issue. And this team from Belgium showed up and proved you again. That's the seventh. Now was the eighth game you played against Belgium. And you don't win seven. The last one was 1930 you won against them. And you come out and you play with kind of an, I would say, an arrogant way from the public and everything. I would not put it even on the players, but from the outside. And now you're losing this game. And you see how you're losing it. Lukaku, at the end, he scores and he puts it up. You guys talking too much. So that's the signal for that, you know? And I'm always said that, and I said it before. That's a good generation of players. But why is so much hype behind it? They're not achieved anything. We, most of the time, this country went out round of 16. So now we're out of round of 16. So we have to talk about it. And like Jürgen said, you will look back and you will be like, okay, we can work on it. We can get better for the next one. But we said that already in Qatar. So, you know, then we went out again. So, and now we go in this one. Now you have to look and you have to sit down and have real conversation. Because in this game today, was for me, Tielemans was the main guy where you can see that there's a difference. That he stepped it up. He was trying. Yeah. He was battling. But at the end, like you said, there was a couple guys where I said, and I was one of the guys who said before the tournament, I don't see Ream as a defender for this team in this situation, in this time where we right now are. In, you know, he played, and today you will get proven.
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7: Jaylen Brown taking his talents to Philly.
8: I'm told Jaylen Brown never requested a trade, and yet over the last couple weeks, they shopped him relentlessly.
9: Paul George hasn't been consistently good since I was skinny.
5: Celtics make

0: In the deal, Brad Stevens was the one who traded Jaylen Brown to Philly, said he did it to keep the team competitive, and because the path moving forward became, quote, more challenging. The Celtics president of basketball operations.
1: As Jaylen and I sat down in early June and we talked about, you know, potential future, you know, in Boston or elsewhere, I told him that if we were to ever trade Jaylen, that would be a really sad day for me personally. And certainly the emotions that all of us have felt and the consternation we've all felt have been tied a lot less to the moments of highlights in a game, but a lot more of meaningfulness to fans, meaningfulness to the people in our building, and just a meaningfulness of relationships. I lost sleep over the fan part of this. Yeah. I get it. Like, there's a bunch of seven jerseys around. I'm pretty sure I bought a couple. So I get it. And, you know, yeah, somebody asked me earlier today, do you miss coaching? I said, I did this week. Yeah. You know, like that's, this is not for the faint of heart.
0: And the deal certainly has been a head-scratcher for a number of those who look at the NBA, ESPN's Tim McMahon.
2: I mean, really, the reactions range from completely befuddled to somewhat sympathetic. And I'm talking to his peers, the peers that voted Brad Stevens the executive of the year in two of the last three seasons. So obviously, there's a lot of respect, but it's hard to explain how a guy who was sixth in MVP voting coming off a career year in the middle of his prime got such relatively low value as a return. And in this, especially, you know, I have one executive say, I can't believe that they made the trade for that return to Philly, a bitter rival. And, you know, I had another GM tell me the difference, and this is, analytics are a toxic topic, let's just be honest, but analytically, the stats guys in the room will say they're, the difference between the perception, the reputation, the accolades of Jaylen Brown, and where teams consider his value in terms of dollars is as wide as any player in the league. And so the fact that he's on a supermax contract, but is not perceived by front offices, by decision makers around the league as a superstar, that had a lot to do with the return. Now, as far as confusion goes, if you know you got to trade him, if you feel that way, why not go all in on Giannis? Why not throw Baylor Shireman, Hugo Gonzalez in on that deal and, you know, basically force the Bucks' hand, try to win that bidding war against the Heat? And why make that trade on July 1st? You know, I did have one executive say, look, when you see all these potential partners popping off the table, it's maybe better to make a bad deal than none at all if you feel like you're forced to make a trade.
0: 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No shots, no chance. That's next. SportsCenter All Night continues. 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
1: Yankees open their series with the division-leading Rays with a win, pulling back within three. Ramos with 5 RBI in the Giants' rout of Toronto. Spain scores late to beat Portugal. Belgium scores early and beats the U.S.
2: Fowler and Balogun will be available to play against Belgium in Seattle.
3: The guy who should not have been denied is going to get an opportunity to play in the round of 16.
4: You're an American fan. You should feel glorious.
5: Alex Freeman might have said it best. We don't know how this happened. We're just happy that it happened.
1: Fans were ecstatic leading up to Monday's round of 16 matchup. More on that in a moment. Belgium was ticked, maybe taking it out on Team USA. Belgium scoring in the 9th minute, had a 2-1 lead at halftime. Early in the second half, U.S. with a big mistake. It allowed a goal for Belgium, putting them up 3-1. They go on to the 4-1 win. ESPN FC analyst Hercules Gomez on that third goal.
6: I know exactly what he's trying to do. He comes off his line. He's going to play the ball upfield with his left foot. The lane he thought was open closes, and he second-guesses himself and gets his pocket picked. Tim Ream can't bail him out. He attacks the ball with the outside of his left boot. It goes in on a very weak shot. Both plays could have been preventable. They were not. Now you're down 3-1. It was vital to take advantage of those momentum swings. You just equalized the game off a free kick, deflected, went in against a quality goalkeeper like Thibaut Courtois. Take advantage. Sell yourself down. You're back in this game. And then 2 minutes later, Trossard down the left-hand side to Ketelaere off a header. Again, easily preventable. Put out the fire before the cross is out. Do not get bodied by a false nine, a player who's not even a nine. And it doesn't happen. There are moments that emotionally do you in this match. I do not know how preventable it was or how much more Mauricio Pochettino could have gotten him prepared. But in the worst possible moment, he had his moment. Yeah. And that's going to do you in.
1: U.S. was actually favored going into the matchup with Belgium, but lose 4-1. Something doesn't line up, square up quite rightly. ESPN analyst and former U.S. men's national team coach Jürgen Klinsmann.
7: If you have a result like this and a disappointment like this, then there obviously there are a lot of things that went wrong. But first and foremost, you got to give Belgium a huge compliment how they played this game, how professional, how focused, and how determined they were from the start on. From the first second on, they dictated the tempo, they set the tone, they were ahead of the curve, they won their one-against-one battles without making too much fuss of it. It was really interesting to see how professional they executed all their maneuvers and their game plan. They had a plan, and obviously it helps then to go 1-0 up, even then came the equalizer. But it seemed like even the equalizer didn't really bother them much. You know, they kept their way of playing. They were in control. They were really in control all 90 minutes. And they deserved this win. They deserved to go through. And for the U.S. team, this is a game that when you analyze it now in the aftermath, that's a lot you can take away from. You learn from, but obviously in this moment, at that time, in a big tournament like this, it's also a huge disappointment.
8: Jürgen, do you feel there was a bit of overhyping for the team based on the results that we have seen when really and truly they weren't tested at the level that we wanted to see them tested?
7: Well, I think their overhyping or, you know, their high expectations came automatically through their fantastic performance in the first game against Paraguay. These 60 minutes against Paraguay gave us all the feeling that we are ready for more. We are ready for competing with the best in the world. And there's a team that will maybe be able to grow game by game. But unfortunately, it didn't happen then afterwards. They can play definitely on a very high level, which they showed. But the key in a tournament like this is consistency. And if you want to go really far, then this type of consistency should actually grow and getting better and better game by game, you know, like the big teams usually do in a tournament like that. Not all, obviously, did that. You know, other teams went home earlier, like Germany, Holland, even Brazil now went home, and there are big disappointments in this tournament. I think, you know, the team kind of set the bar so high with their first game against Paraguay that afterwards they were not able anymore to keep that level. And now they go out this way, which was basically, it was a lesson by Belgium, unfortunately, and it brings you back to the ground. So you can, yeah, you can talk about a certain overhype, but that overhype came automatically after the performance against Paraguay.
1: Shortly after Belgium took a 3-1 lead in the second half Monday, Christian Pulisic was forced out with an injury, replaced by Sebastian Berhalter in the 59th minute. He had attempted a shot, Pulisic had, but the challenge from Belgium left him in obvious pain. Pulisic wound up with zero shots, zero chances created. ESPN analyst Hercules Gomez and Jermaine Jones.
9: Belgium played it really good. Belgium always tried to keep the ball. They were not panicking, even under pressure. They were always finding ways to play themselves out of the pressure points when the U.S. always tried to get them in. That what made them strong and good in the games before, right? Because we were seeing it when they played against Paraguay, when they played Australia. They were high up when the opponent lost the ball. They were straight there to back to win the ball back.
10: Yeah, so Castagne was on them.
9: Yeah, and this time you were able to see that Belgium had not a problem with that. The Belgium always find ways to get out in their play that calm and then, like we said, they find a way then to punish them with the goals. And then you're running behind. And then you're starting, like, and that's something too. In that tournament, you were never in that position that you had to run behind, right? So that's a complete learning phase again, where you have to learn, you have to figure out, oh, now we're down and we have to figure out how we get to this whole thing. Go back to Christian. I think it's tough too, and I said it always before. It cannot always rely on him because he's human. He can have a bad day. Yes, he was maybe today not in the game that much and had not the best game, but it cannot always be Christian has to be on the best time. So I would not put it just on him.
10: Luke Bakio and Castagne down the left-hand side really pinned Anthony Robinson, Christian Pulisic, it forced them to retract. The U.S. men's national team didn't breathe until the second half when Mauricio Pochettino brought in Giovanni Reyna and shortened those distances in the center of the midfield. The first half, the distances that Tyler Adams had to try to cover, you could already see he was gassed heading into that second half. There was just too much space in that midfield. Malik Tillman couldn't operate as he usually does. Weston McKennie was nowhere to be found because those spaces weren't there. They would make the runs, but in making those runs, if you lost the ball with how good Belgium was, they were coming right back down your throat. It really put the U.S. men's national team in a defensive posture all game.
1: And the U.S. is out with 4-1 loss. SportsCenter All Night, ESPN Radio. Flobaligan did play, of course, wound up with three shots, one of them on target, 19 touches for Baligan in his 90 minutes. But it's the fact he played, of course, that drew the spotlight to Team USA. FIFA suspending the red card so he could play. FIFA admitting President Trump did make a call, but insisted their disciplinary panel is independent of any of that. But it's the look, the perception, says the guys at PTI.
11: Wilbon, what does this decision mean?
12: I don't know. I would say it's just shady. It's just shady. It's seedy. It's shameful behavior. It's thuggish behavior all the way around. Look, we know that bullying behavior is no stranger to this person and incident. We know that FIFA, as an organization, has been involved in all kinds of scandalous stuff. It's like the IOC.
11: That's right.
12: So again, 360 degrees around it is just shameful. So basically what it says is nothing that happens on the field of play is sort of out of bounds to be just sort of addressed, and whoever can get away with being the most thuggish individual in the moment. And that's what it says to me.
11: To you.
12: The whole thing is diminished to me, no matter what country it is, and no matter who's president. Because he has said, he's talked to many presidents all the time, that behavior is bullying and probably thuggish too. So it's just unwanted.
11: I'm going 180 away from this. Because to me, I've thought about this a lot. To me, the most important thing in all of this is to get the call right. This is the tradition of sports in America most recently. You review the call, you get the call right, and maybe you have to change the punishment. So what is most important to me? Did this action warrant, did it get up to the level that it warranted a red card? From the people that I watch on television who are soccer people,
12: no.
11: At most people seem to think it did.
12: Overwhelming.
11: Right. This is not, for example, like the case of Alyssa Thomas taking her fist and grinding it into Caitlin Clark's neck, for which she should have got 5 games and she only got 1. So that's an important thing to me, that it may not go up to the level of red card. Then there's the other part of how this stuff is reviewed. Are the procedures to review it completely followed? And a lot of people say they aren't being followed. The head of FIFA understands this is a television show.
12: These two are separate things. I don't want outside intervention determining who can play.
11: I think
12: we wouldn't stand right for that in anything else, but outside intervention.
11: I think everybody's got a right to make their position known. In other words, people say, for example, let's keep sports and politics separate.
12: And they mean it. Stop.
11: Spare me from that. Because these are the most corrupt organizations over a long history.
12: All the people who normally say, many of the people normally say, keep politics out of my sports. I don't want to hear it.
13: 360 degrees.
12: Okay.
13: Shameful.
11: Awful. But we disagree on a lot of the particulars of this.
1: Balogun in the game Monday night. Not much of an impact. 3 shots, U.S. bows out, Belgium moves on, and gets Spain in the quarterfinals Friday in Los Angeles. SportsCenter All Night, ESPN Radio. Back to baseball. Royals taking it to Philly on Monday.
14: Hopefully today they get win number 7 at least. There's a fly ball to left field. Sosa going back in front of the fence. It's gone! Into the Phillies' bullpen. Tyler Tolbert with his first home run. He's on cycle watch, and the Royals lead it 10-1.
1: 96-5, the Fan. Royals would go on to a 15-1 win over the Phillies. Royals with 15 runs, 22 hits, both of which are season highs. They had 3 players with at least 3 hits, their most in a game since last September. It's a 14-run win, tied for the second largest margin of victory in their last 20 years. Phillies losing in a rout, but the Braves lost in 10 to the Mets, so Atlanta's leading the division 3 over the Phillies. ESPN insider Jeff Passan.
15: The fact that it's a race at all is shocking. And the Phillies thought coming into today, they had Christopher Sanchez on the mound, that they were going to perhaps pick up another game. But they've done some real damage against the Atlanta Braves. And the Braves have Ronald Acuna on the injured list. They still have multiple starting pitchers on the injured list. Robert Suarez, one of their best relievers this year, on the injured list too. But the Phillies are just playing better baseball. And we have to remember back to when Rob Thomson got fired and Don Mattingly took over. They looked like one of the worst teams in the big leagues. But the return of Zach Wheeler, which is now 13 starts deep, has certainly helped matters. And they started hitting a little bit, too. And when you have Kyle Schwarber and Bryce Harper in that lineup, 2 All-Stars this year, you're not going to go too long with the offensive troubles that they had.
1: Jeff Passan mentioning Christopher Sanchez. He lasted 3 1/3, gave up 9 earned runs on 12 hits. ERA of 5.32 on the road this season. Well, if you like offense, Nationals and Astros may have been for you.
16: The kick and the pitch. Swing a high drive, left center field. Matthews back to the track, to the wall, and there it goes. A grand slam for James Wood. 12, Astros 6.
1: Dave Jagler, Nationals Radio Network. It would be a 12-11 win for Washington over Houston. Third game this season in Major League Baseball where both teams scored in double digits. Nationals get their third win this season after trailing by at least 5. C.J. Abrams, 19th home run, most by a Nationals shortstop prior to the All-Star break in franchise history. Also putting up double digits, the Giants.
17: Just a trusty guy. It's good to have his energy back.
18: Ramos, high drive, left field, gone! Almost to the top of the bleachers. A titanic home run from Elliot Ramos to cap off a monster night. He's got a triple and 2 home runs. It's 10-1 Giants.
1: KNBR with the call, 10 runs in for the Giants. Ramos with a career-high 5 RBI, first career multi-homer game. Giants wind up putting up 10 in the 10-1 win over the Blue Jays. The Diamondbacks came close to double digits.
13: Two on, one out.
14: And Buehler's first pitch.
13: Kepler swings. There's the big fly. High and deep to right. Way back and out of here. Oh, man. It's his first as a Diamondback. That baby had a vapor trail on it. And it's now a 6-0 Diamondback lead.
1: It would be an 8-0 win over the Padres for Kepler. Four RBIs, 17th career game with four or more RBI, who's first with the Diamondbacks as they get the 8-0 win over the Padres. Brewers, a 4-3 win over the Cardinals. Straight ahead, SportsCenter All Night continues. It's ESPN Radio.
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24: This is the Pigskin Preacher, bringing you the word. In 1833, a spectacular display of the Leonid meteor shower lit up the skies across the American Southeast, called the Night of Raining Fire. It inspired the 1934 jazz standard, Stars Fell on Alabama, featuring the lyric, "We kissed in a field of white, and stars fell on Alabama last night." It was popularized by Guy Lombardo, Frank Sinatra, and the famous duet of Louis Armstrong and Ella Fitzgerald. Stars fell on Alabama, but snacks and deals fell on Doubleby's. If you're in Rosebud, stop by for a burger. Or if you're in Little Rock Riverdale, stop by for some catfish on Friday. And Renoco bean-to-cup coffee every morning and every day. 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
1: 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NBA Monday, the Giannis Antetokounmpo trade became official, ending his 13-year career with the Bucks. He heads to the Miami Heat. Giannis releasing a video on social media saying goodbye to Milwaukee, quote, "No matter where I am, Milwaukee will always be my city, my team, my family." Meanwhile, in Boston, Celtics team president Brad Stevens saying that Jaylen Brown was traded to keep the team competitive because the future was getting challenging. Earlier on ESPN Radio, the Boston Globe's Gary Washburn.
2: I think people are walking away in Boston as they're still like, why did you guys make this deal? Like, not maybe why did you trade Jaylen Brown if you feel like, you know, he's due for the two-year, $140 million extension. And I think what people aren't realizing is Jason Tatum is due the same extension next year. So financially, it's feasible why you would move him, but why now? Why to Philadelphia? Why did you get such little in return? How come you didn't value your own player? How come you left him dangled out there for 10 days after the Giannis thing fell through? We really didn't get a lot of answers to those questions besides optionality was a word used a lot and flexibility.
1: It says the heat is now on the entire Celtics organization. On the court, WNBA Storm, an 82-64 win over the Sparks, who are 1-6 this season without Kelsey Plum. Sun beat the Lynx 90-89. They're 3-1 in the last four games is the Sun. Valkyries 62-49 win over the Mystics. Valkyries now have a five-game win streak. SportsCenter All Night, ESPN Radio.
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0: Today's top sound. Number five.
1: With nine losses in 10 games, it's been a rough stretch for the Yankees lately, but Monday, they got up off the mat. Yes Network.
4: Fly ball, left field and deep. Simpson back on the track, at the wall. See ya! A huge three-run home run by Caballero. And the Yankees lead 3-0.
0: Number four.
1: Giants putting up 10 runs against the Blue Jays, half of them driven in by one guy. KNBR.
5: Ramos, high drive, left field, gone! Almost to the top of the bleachers. A titanic home run from Elliot Ramos to cap off a monster night.
0: Number three.
1: What a night in Atlanta. Mets moving in front in the top of the ninth thanks to Juan Soto, 880 ESPN New York.
6: Swinging a high fly ball, deep right field, toward the pole, fair or foul. This one is fair. This one is gone. Juan Soto puts the Mets in front with a towering home run to the top of the chop house in right. And it's 5-3 Mets in the ninth. This one goes 430 feet into the Atlanta night.
0: Number two.
1: Mets ultimately win the game, but it would take extra innings because of what Matt Olson did for the Braves in the bottom of the ninth. 680 the fan.
7: Three balls and a strike. Here it comes. And there it goes. Fly ball deep left field. Soto back. Still back. At the wall. We're tied! A home run by Matt Olson the opposite way. And he was bringing it to left field. Over the wall. We are tied up at five.
0: Number one.
1: It took 11 innings, but the Dodgers become the first team to 60 wins. AM 570 LA Sports.
8: Rushing swings, hits a ground ball. That's through in the center. Dodgers win. Dalton Rushing walks it off. 8-7. Teoscar Hernandez scores. Rushing hit it up the middle, past the drawn-in infield. And the Dodgers win their 60th game of the season.
1: 11-inning win for the Dodgers. 11 players for the USA, losing 4-1 to Belgium. Americans out in the round of 16 once again. ESPN analyst Hercules Gomez.
9: This is the highest paid coach in the history of the U.S. men's national team, a coach they reset the market for, one of the highest paid international managers who's gotten to the same place that every coach before him has gotten, except one, maybe two, if you count 1930. What are we doing here? You don't need a World Cup with a round of 16 exit to evaluate 20 months worth of work, 20 months worth of this coach and his people constantly flirting with other teams, whether it's Premier League, or whether it's in Spain or whatever the case may be. I don't even know if Mauricio Pochettino wants to coach the international game. I'm sure he had a lot of fun at this World Cup. And he did a lot of good things with his team in this World Cup. But nothing any other coach before him hasn't done. And yeah, you can win 3 games. You can do that. That's fine. Bruce Arena went 1-1-1 and made it to a quarterfinal. Was a blown handball away from making it to the semifinal. Jurgen Klinsmann got out of a group of death. A much more difficult scenario. So if you're going to judge him, don't judge him off this World Cup. Judge him off the totality of the 20 months and what you felt, what you saw. It took us 20 months to find a starting lineup. So listen, these players today were not good enough. And ultimately, that's Pochettino's job. I don't want to put all the blame on him today. I don't think he has all the blame. But Rudy Garcia made 3 adjustments and put him in a world of difficulty. That's the reality here. Nothing has changed.
10: Yeah, I think that's tough. I mean, because like you said, I mean, the whole idea was he was brought in to take the team to the next level, and he wasn't able to achieve that. And there was a lot of experimentation. What did we joke about, you know, before the tournament started? The only thing consistent with Pochettino was his inconsistency.
1: Former Team USA goalkeeper Casey Keller, under Pochettino against FIFA top 25 teams, 3 wins, 1 draw, 9 losses for the Americans. After last night's loss, Pochettino was asked about his future. Quote, now is not the moment to talk about that. His contract expires after the World Cup. Questions remain as to whether he wants to stay in a national team setting or return to top-level club soccer. Belgium winds up flipping the script on the U.S. That's next. SportsCenter All Night continues. It's ESPN Radio.
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12: 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It is a true competition between Kyler Murray and J.J. McCarthy.
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0: Coming up on SportsCenter All Night. The U.S. men's national team takes on Belgium in the round of 16.
23: The U.S. has been really, really dynamic, especially out in the wide areas. And I think having somebody like Belgium in the game that stretches the back line makes those wide players that much more dangerous.
0: The Yankees look to get back in the win column against the Rays.
4: Fly ball, left field and deep. Simpson back on the track, at the wall. See ya! A huge three-run home run by Caballero. And the Yankees lead 3-0.
0: The Celtics general manager speaks on the decision to trade Jaylen Brown.
24: We talked about, you know, potential future, you know, in Boston or elsewhere. 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
25: Now sitting at 254. He delivers, and Thomas whacks it deep to left field. Sosa turned around. He's out of room. It's gone. Another home run for the Royals. Blake Thomas goes deep.
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1: FIFA didn't waffle. U.S.? Maybe. 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In Seattle, it's about the 12s. Started, of course, as the 12th man, but Monday, the spotlight was on the 11 who were on the field representing the U.S. in the round of 16. As it turned out, another key number would be 9. Belgium knocking out Team USA, and they do it on the heels with a goal in the 9th minute. U.S. was having its back to the wall early. The Americans were playing uphill from there. Malik Tillman tied the score in the 31st minute, but the U.S. gave up another one 2 minutes later. Belgium back out in front, had a 2-1 lead at the half. Then the U.S. gave up a bad goal in the 57th minute. It was the soccer equivalent of a pick six or a turnover and a layup. Made it 3-1. In the end, Belgium closes out a 4-1 domination of the U.S. ESPN analyst and former U.S. men's national coach, Jurgen Klinsmann.
26: There was a sequence of mistakes all over the place. I mean, in the first half, the first 30 minutes, I've rarely seen so many passing mistakes in all areas on the field. And there was a nervousness that you can feel even in front of television. And and now, you know, that leads then into more mistakes, and then it doesn't matter if it's the goalkeeper or if it's other people, then you go down and you lose with a result that result for one that that hurts. I mean, it hurts. You know, when you go out in a World Cup with that result, that sticks with you. Mm-hmm. It's not going away anymore. And unfortunately, for none of the players and not for the coaching staff.
1: It was the fourth time in the past 5 World Cups the Americans have exited in the round of 16. The only exception was in 2018 when they didn't even qualify. Belgium also sent the U.S. home from the 2014 World Cup. That match went to extra time. This one, a 4-1 blowout. ESPN analyst Hercules Gomez.
27: Once they struck first, which was a staple of the U.S. men's national team, to strike in those first 10 minutes, it really knocked the wind out of the U.S. men's national team. And you saw just terrible individual performances from big players at the worst possible moment. Sergiño Dest was the worst player on the field, and Mauricio Pochettino took him out at halftime. A player who was constantly losing the ball, who may have been at fault for one, if not two goals. The ball he lets bounce, the first goal. The second goal that Trostard torches him. And then Tim Ream, one of the more reliable ball-playing backs, is not a defending center back. And I know that sounds silly to say, but he's there because he does certain things with the ball at his foot. Gets dunked on by De Ketelaere. Gets posterized. And you're in the hole. You're behind the eight ball before the game even has a chance to get going. And then other players don't show up. Christian Pulisic comes off injured. You give up silly goals. The first time that Matt Friis gets tested in this World Cup is minute one. Mm. The second time is him playing out of the back, gets his pocket picked, and Tim Ream can't bail him out, and it's the third goal. It was one error after another that snowballed and sent the U.S. men's national team into a psyche that they could never overcome.
2: Herc, overhyped?
27: I guess it depends on who you ask, who you listen to, and that's a problem in this country. Mm. You're listening to people who are saying, we can go all the way. The U.S. can win the World Cup. They're on major networks saying these things. Why not us? Now, the coach can say it. Absolutely. Because he's a coach and he has to motivate his players. You have a responsibility if you've got a microphone in front of you to at some point in time just be realistic with the people. And Belgium is a team that is on the cusp of that elite level around the world, but not one of those elite teams. They're not a France. They're not a Spain. They're not a Portugal. And in this year, two games, aggregate scoreline of 9-3 on home soil. I went out and I said this team could play against Belgium physically, that they would give them fits, where we mistook our evaluation of this team was psychologically and mentally what they would do if they faced adversity. They weren't ready for the moment. They weren't ready for it in 2022, and we said they were still green. They weren't ready for it here. And it's not debutantes like Alex Freeman who weren't ready. It's the likes of a Christian Pulisic, a Sergiño Dest. It's your most important players, a 39-year-old Tim Ream, if you will, your team captain. In the biggest of moments, you can't allow those players to have bad performances mentally, because on the field, some things may not go your way. But from the opening minute that Matt Friis was tested, they were in a shell. And psychologically, they were already beaten. The U.S. men's national team beat themselves today. Belgium is a very good team and tactically took it to Mauricio Pochettino and his players. But this team, this Belgium team that we saw in this tournament, is now four goals better than the U.S. men's national team. The U.S. men's national team gave them those four goals today.
1: And as a result, it's Belgium advancing to its fourth World Cup quarterfinals. First since 2018, when they were eliminated by France in the semifinals. U.S. now eliminated in the round of 16 once again. First loss in competitive matches, though, played in Seattle. But it was a spot where the air went out early in the second half. ESPN analyst Casey Keller.
3: Well, the atmosphere was great, but you could tell that it got muted because of how well Belgium played from the very start. You felt that after the deflected free kick and the goal, you felt, okay, here's the moment. The crowd was just getting ready to take off, and then how quickly Belgium responded with that go-ahead goal just once again just muted the crowd, and you just kind of hoped that the start of the second half, there was going to be enough to really get going. And then, unfortunately, that terrible mistake that led to the third goal just completely took the air out of the whole stadium.
2: The goalkeeping situation obviously has been such a discussion on our shows leading up to this, especially with you. We talked about how Matt Friis hadn't been tested at this level yet. And now I suppose we can say he has failed that test.
3: Well, I mean, I was optimistic when he came up with the nice save after, you know, in the first minute. I thought, okay, that could really kind of settle his nerves. And then obviously just, nothing to blame about the first two goals. But then to come up with that mistake at that key time. Yes, Belgium was great. They were good. Give them a ton of credit. But at still the one goal deficit, you felt anything can happen. Another deflected free kick, a mistake, something to get back into this match. And then to give Belgium that two goal cushion at that stage, it was just comfortable from then on. The U.S. pushed hard. They did what they could to try to get back into the match. But Belgium just showed their class. And then, obviously, with Lukaku and Doku coming in at the time they did, and then Lukaku getting that cherry on top, it just finished off a classy performance from Belgium throughout.
1: 4-1 final as the U.S. goes home. The Americans just unraveled. Christian Pulisic, pretty much ineffective before leaving in the second half. He turned the ball over 11 times in the first half, more than anybody on the field. ESPN analyst Breck Shea and Jeff Cameron.
5: you could see it. They were like apprehensive from, you know, from the first game we played in the World Cup against Paraguay. We set the tone. We were aggressive. We had this energy. We didn't have that tonight. And I think all over the pitch, we were second best. And you could sense that. We were second guessing. Do we step? Do we drop? We're giving them too much respect. Hey, they're a top 10 FIFA ranked team, right? But you got to give them respect, but you don't give them too much respect. They're also playing in front of our fans. And for us, you know, I think we were apprehensive. We were nervous. Those are all big things. You know, there's a huge knockout game. This is a rematch from 2014, which I had the privilege to play in. Listen, I understand those nerves, but just we had too much quality to go out the way we did tonight. I'm gutted, really.
6: From the jump, I mean, they were all over us. We were second to every ball, the second behind every pass, every tackle. They were all over us, and it knocked the wind out of us, and I think we never got our second wind. It was frustrating to watch. I know they would be disappointed. It really is difficult to swallow at the end of the day. It's hard to go out like this, especially when they played so well leading into this with so much confidence, so much swagger, like you said, to show up today. It really hurts.
1: And it's another exit for the U.S. in the round of 16. 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So Belgium moves on. Up next is Spain, a 1-0 win over Portugal on Monday. Mikel Merino scores the only goal of the game. The first minute of stoppage time in the second half. He entered as a sub in the 85th minute. Scores with his fifth touch of the game. Spain moves on to the World Cup quarterfinals for the sixth time and the first time since 2010 when they won the title. Portugal eliminated in all three of its knockout stage ties against Spain. Cristiano Ronaldo had 19 touches in the loss, second fewest in a World Cup match in which he started. This one he started and finished, still in the game at the end. Gonzalo Ramos did not play in the loss. Roberto Martinez making five subs for his team, none taking Ronaldo off the field. ESPN FC analyst Shaka Hislop and Craig Hurley.
7: If you're Gonzalo Ramos, who's just made a move from PSG to Milan, he just scored the winner in the round of 32 against Croatia, such an important goal. And you don't even come on the field in a game that's tight because he thinks he's saving you for extra time where he gets that added substitute. Mm-hmm. But you don't get to extra time because when Moreno scores, then the game is dead and buried pretty much, and he doesn't have that substitutions. And in the biggest of moments, and we talked about this for months about the manager of Portugal. Yeah, he took him off in that Croatia game, but this was the biggest of moments against one of the favourites for the tournament, and he's left a player on who did basically little in the game. There was no threat. There was no threat of the pace from Cristiano Ronaldo getting in behind, but we knew that. We knew that, so it needed something different. And they'll nail him to a mast back in Portugal about this. They got to. Because it's not about Ronaldo. It's not about him playing the last World Cup. It's not about all that. It's about Portugal and the national team and this multi-talented squad of players they've got. Mm. And he made a decision, Roberto Martinez, for the individual, not for the betterment of the team. And they've paid the penalty.
8: At the same time, that Ronaldo was not the only underperformer in this Portugal team. We came into this World Cup saying that Portugal arguably had the best midfield of any team in the tournament. Yet you'd not seen anything from that incredibly talented midfield. While I agree, Ronaldo could have been sacrificing, in want of a better word, a whole lot sooner, a whole lot more often during the course of this tournament. You being unable to get a tune out of that midfield three, again, that is as damning a criticism on Roberto Martinez as his unwillingness to make big changes. And I'm looking at Ronaldo here.
1: And as a result, it's Spain that moves on. They get Belgium on Friday in Los Angeles. SportsCenter All Night, ESPN Radio to baseball. Rough stretch for the New York Yankees of late. 9 losses in their last 10 games, falling 4 games behind in the AL East. Yankees facing the division-leading Rays Monday. They get a big outing from starter Cam Schlittler. 8 innings, 4 hit ball, 8 strikeouts. 8th road start with either 0 or 1 run allowed. And the offense gave him some support.
4: Fly ball, left field and deep. Simpson back on the track at the wall. See ya! A huge huge three-run home run by Caballero, and the Yankees lead 3-0. Another high drive to left field. Simpson back on the track at the wall. He's done it again. Another home run for Caminero. Check that. Not Caminero. Caballero. And it is 4-1. His 10th home run of the season and his second today.
1: Two homers, four RBI, four of the five Yankees runs. It's a 5-1 win over the Rays. Michael K on the YES Network. Yankees, first time in franchise history, they finished with three hits, all of which were home runs. Rays with their third straight loss after winning nine straight. Yankees back within three games. As for the Mets and Braves, this one got interesting late.
9: Lacy is set. Pitch. Swinging a high fly ball. Deep right field. Toward the pole. Fair or foul. This one is fair. This one is gone. Juan Soto puts the Mets in front with a towering home run to the top of the chop house in right. And it's 5-3 Mets in the ninth. This one goes 430 feet into the Atlanta night.
1: Juan Soto giving the Mets the lead in the top of the ninth. Matt Olson, though, ties it in the bottom of the ninth inning. So to the 10th they went.
9: The 0-2. Swung on, hit down the left field line. Long run for Mateo. Not going to get there. And a one hops off the wall. Bichette scores. Young flying around third. He'll come to the plate. He scores as the throw's cut off. Two-run go-ahead double for Luis Torrens. And the Mets take a 7-5 lead in the 10th inning.
1: Go-ahead two-run double with two outs in the top of the 10th. And it's a 7-6 win for the Mets over the Braves. Their eighth extra inning win this season. Braves, meanwhile, with their second straight loss, they're a baseball worst 7-16 since June 9th. Answering for the trade. That's next. SportsCenter All Night continues. It's ESPN Radio.
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5: 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There was certainly quite a bit of anticipation for Monday's matchup with Belgium. The U.S. ultimately losing. The U.S. did get Balogun back on the field after FIFA suspended the red card. Much of America was anticipating yet another American win. That's not what happened in Seattle. Were Americans just wearing blinders? ESPN FC analyst Jermaine Jones.
6: If you watch it, I think the game was an open game and the U.S. was in the game. They had good possession, but that doesn't mean a lot, especially in games when you play against teams like Belgium, because you know they have the individual quality. And I think what I don't like was that in general, in the complete country, we were talking, or everybody was talking, Belgium down. We talked about three guys. They're too old, they're not playing, and this and that. And that is the issue. And this team from Belgium showed up and proved you again. That's the seventh, now was the eighth game you played against Belgium. And you don't win seven. The last one was 1930 you won against them. And you come out and you play with kind of an, I would say, an arrogant way from the public and everything. I would not put it even on the players, but from the outside. And now you're losing this game. And you see how you're losing it. Lukaku, at the end, he scores and he puts it up. You guys talking too much. So that's the signal for that, you know? And I'm always said that, and I said it before. That's a good generation of players. But why is so much hype behind it? They're not achieved anything. We, most of the time, this country went out round of 16. So now we're out of round of 16. So we have to talk about it. And like Jürgen said, you will look back and you will be like, okay, we can work on it. We can get better for the next one. But we said that already in Qatar. So, you know, then we went out again. So, and now we go in this one. Now you have to look and you have to sit down and have real conversation. Because in this game today, was for me, Tielemans was the main guy where you can see that there's a difference. That he stepped it up. He was trying. Yeah. He was battling. But at the end, like you said, there was a couple guys where I said, and I was one of the guys who said before the tournament, I don't see Ream as a defender for this team in this situation, in this time where we right now are. In, you know, he played, and today you will get proven.
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7: Jaylen Brown taking his talents to Philly.
8: I'm told Jaylen Brown never requested a trade, and yet over the last couple weeks, they shopped him relentlessly.
9: Paul George hasn't been consistently good since I was skinny.
5: Celtics making the deal. Brad Stevens was the one who traded Jaylen Brown to Philly. Said he did it to keep the team competitive. And because the path moving forward became, quote, more challenging. The Celtics president of basketball operations.
10: As Jaylen and I sat down in early June and we talked about, you know, potential future, you know, in Boston or elsewhere, I told him that if we were to ever trade Jaylen, that would be a really sad day for me personally. And certainly the emotions that all of us have felt and the consternation we've all felt have been tied a lot less to the moments of highlights in a game, but a lot more of meaningfulness to fans meaningfulness

0: to the people in our building, and just the meaningfulness of relationships. I lost sleep over the fan part of this. Yeah. I get it. Like, there's a bunch of seven jerseys around. I'm pretty sure I bought a couple. So I get it. And, you know, somebody asked me earlier today, do you miss coaching? I said, I did this week. Yeah. You know, like that's, this is not for the faint of heart.
1: And the deal certainly has been a head-scratcher for a number of those who look at the NBA. ESPN's Tim McMahon.
2: I mean, really, the reactions range from completely befuddled to somewhat sympathetic. And I'm talking to his peers, the peers that voted Brad Stevens the executive of the year in two of the last three seasons. So obviously, there's a lot of respect, but it's hard to explain how a guy who was sixth in MVP voting coming off a career year in the middle of his prime got such relatively low value as a return. And in this, especially, you know, I have one executive say, I can't believe that they made the trade for that return to Philly, a bitter rival. And, you know, I had another GM tell me the difference, and this is, analytics are a toxic topic, let's just be honest, but analytically, the stats guys in the room will say they're, the difference between the perception, the reputation, the accolades of Jaylen Brown, and where teams consider his value in terms of dollars is as wide as any player in the league. And so the fact that he's on a Supermax contract, but is not perceived by front offices, by decision makers around the league as a superstar, that had a lot to do with the return. Now, as far as confusion goes, if you know you got to trade him, if you feel that way, why not go all in on Giannis? Why not throw Baylor Shireman, Hugo Gonzalez in on that deal? And, you know, basically force the Bucks' hand, try to win that bidding war against the Heat. And why make that trade on July 1st? You know, I did have one executive say, look, when you see all these potential partners popping off the table, it's maybe better to make a bad deal than none at all if you feel like you're forced to make a trade.
1: The piece from Tim McMahon, currently on ESPN.com. No shots, no chance. That's next. SportsCenter All Night continues. 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
1: Yankees open their series with the division-leading Rays with a win, pulling back within three. Ramos with 5 RBI in the Giants' rout of Toronto. Spain scores late to beat Portugal. Belgium scores early and beats the U.S.
2: Fowler and Balogun will be available to play against Belgium in Seattle.
3: A guy who should not have been denied is going to get an opportunity to play in the round of 16.
4: You're an American fan. You should feel glorious.
5: Alex Freeman might have said it best. We don't know how this happened. We're just happy that it happened.
1: Fans were ecstatic leading up to Monday's round of 16 matchup. More on that in a moment. Belgium was ticked, maybe taking it out on Team USA. Belgium scoring in the 9th minute, had a 2-1 lead at halftime. Early in the second half, U.S. with a big mistake. It allowed a goal for Belgium, putting them up 3-1. They go on to the 4-1 win. ESPN FC analyst Hercules Gomez on that third goal.
6: I know exactly what he's trying to do. He comes off his line. He's going to play the ball upfield with his left foot. The lane he thought was open closes, and he second-guesses himself and gets his pocket picked. Tim Ream can't bail him out. He attacks the ball with the outside of his left foot. It goes in on a very weak shot. Both plays could have been preventable. They were not. Now you're down 3-1. It was vital to take advantage of those momentum swings. You just equalized the game off a free kick, deflected, went in against a quality goalkeeper like Thibaut Courtois. Take advantage. Settle yourself down. You're back in this game. And then 2 minutes later, Trossard down the left-hand side to Ketelaere off a header. Again, easily preventable. Put out the fire before the cross is out. Do not get bodied by a false nine, a player who's not even a nine. And it doesn't happen. There are moments that emotionally do you in this match. I do not know how preventable it was or how much more Mauricio Pochettino could have gotten him prepared. But in the worst possible moment, he had his moment. Yeah. And that's going to do you in.
1: U.S. was actually favored going into the matchup with Belgium, but lose 4-1. Something doesn't line up, square up quite rightly. ESPN analyst and former U.S. men's national team coach Jürgen Klinsmann.
7: If you have a result like this and a disappointment like this, then there are a lot of things that went wrong. But first and foremost, you got to give Belgium a huge compliment, how they played this game, how professional, how focused, and how determined they were from the start on. From the first second on, they dictated the tempo, they set the tone, they were ahead of the curve, they won their one-against-one battles without making too much fuss of it. It was really interesting to see how professional they executed all their maneuvers and their game plan. They had a plan, and obviously it helps then to go 1-0 up, even then came the equalizer. But it seemed like even the equalizer didn't really bother them much. You know, they kept their way of playing. They were in control. They were really in control all 90 minutes. And they deserved this win. They deserved to go through. And for the U.S. team, this is a game that when you analyze it now in the aftermath, that's a lot you can take away from, you learn from. But obviously in this moment, at that time, in a big tournament like this, it's also a huge disappointment.
8: Jürgen, do you feel there was a bit of overhyping for the team based on the results that we have seen when really and truly they weren't tested at the level that we wanted to see them tested?
7: Well, I think their overhyping or, you know, their high expectations came automatically through their fantastic performance in the first game against Paraguay. These 60 minutes against Paraguay gave us all the feeling that we are ready for more. We are ready for competing with the best in the world. And there's a team that will maybe be able to grow game by game. But unfortunately, it didn't happen then afterwards. They can play definitely on a very high level, which they showed. But the key in a tournament like this is consistency. And if you want to go really far, then this type of consistency should actually grow and getting better and better game by game, you know, like the big teams usually do in a tournament like that. Not all, obviously, did that. You know, other teams went home earlier, like Germany, Holland, even Brazil now went home, and there are big disappointments in this tournament. I think, you know, the team kind of set the bar so high with their first game against Paraguay that afterwards they were not able anymore to keep that level. And now they go out this way, which was basically, it was a lesson by Belgium, unfortunately, and it brings you back to the ground. So you can, you can talk about a certain overhype, but that overhype came automatically after the performance against Paraguay.
1: Shortly after Belgium took a 3-1 lead in the second half Monday, Christian Pulisic was forced out with an injury, replaced by Sebastian Berhalter in the 59th minute. He had attempted a shot, Pulisic had, but the challenge from Belgium left him in obvious pain. Pulisic wound up with zero shots, zero chances created. ESPN analyst Hercules Gomez and Jermaine Jones.
9: Belgium played it really good. Belgium always tried to keep the ball. They were not panicking, even under pressure. They were always finding ways to play themselves out of the pressure points when the U.S. always tried to get them in that, what made them strong and good in the games before, right? Because we were seeing it when they played against Paraguay, when they played Australia. They were high up when the opinion lost the ball. They were straight there to back to win the ball back.
10: Yeah, Castagne was on them.
9: Yeah, and this time you were able to see that Belgium had not a problem with that. The Belgium always find ways to get out, and they played it calm, and then, like we said, they find the way then to punish them with the goals, and then you're running behind, and then you're starting, like, and that's something too. In that tournament, you were never in that position that you had to run behind, right? So that's a complete learning phase again, where you have to learn, you have to figure out, oh, now we're down, and we have to figure out how we get to this whole thing, go back to Christian. I think it's tough too, and I said it always before. It cannot always rely on him because he's human. He can have a bad day. Yes, he was maybe today not in the game that much and had not the best game, but it cannot always be Christian has to be on the best time. So I would not put it just on him.
10: Luke Bakio and Castagne down that left-hand side really pinned Anthony Robinson, Christian Pulisic, it forced them to retract. The U.S. men's national team didn't breathe until the second half when Mauricio Pochettino brought in Giovanni Reyna and shortened those distances in the center of the midfield. The first half, the distances that Tyler Adams had to try to cover, you could already see he was gassed heading into that second half. There was just too much space in that midfield. Malik Tillman couldn't operate as he usually does. Weston McKennie was nowhere to be found because those spaces weren't there. They would make the runs, but in making those runs, if you lost the ball with how good Belgium was, they were coming right back down your throat. It really put the U.S. men's national team in a defensive posture all game.
1: And the U.S. is out with the 4-1 loss. SportsCenter All Night, ESPN Radio. Flobaligan did play, of course, wound up with three shots, one of them on target, 19 touches for Baligan in his 90 minutes. But it's the fact he played, of course, that drew the spotlight to Team USA, FIFA suspending the red card so he could play. FIFA admitting President Trump did make a call, but insisted their disciplinary panel is independent of any of that. But it's the look, the perception, says the guys at PTI.
11: Wilbon, what does this decision mean?
12: I don't know. I would say it's just shady. It's just shady. It's seedy. It's shameful behavior. It's thuggish behavior all the way around. Look, we know that bullying behavior is no stranger to this person and incident. We know that FIFA, as an organization, has been involved in all kinds of scandalous stuff. It's like the IOC.
11: That's right.
12: So again, 360 degrees around it is just shameful. So basically what it says is nothing that happens on the field of play is sort of out of bounds to be just sort of addressed, and whoever can get away with being the most thuggish individual in the moment. And that's what it says to me.
11: To you.
12: The whole thing is diminished to me, no matter what country it is, and no matter who's president. Because he has said, we've talked to many presidents all the time, that behavior is bullying and probably thuggish too. So it's just unwanted.
11: I'm going 180 away from this. Because to me, I've thought about this a lot. To me, the most important thing in all of this is to get the call right. This is the tradition of sports in America most recently. You review the call, you get the call right, and maybe you have to change the punishment. So what is most important to me? Did this action warrant, did it get up to the level that it warranted a red card? From the people that I watch on television who are soccer people,
12: no.
11: Most people seem to think it did.
12: Overwhelming.
11: Right. This is not, for example, like the case of Alyssa Thomas taking her fist and grinding it into Caitlin Clark's neck, for which she should have got 5 games and she only got 1. So that's an important thing to me, that it may not go up to the level of red card. Then there's the other part of how this stuff is reviewed. Are the procedures to review it completely followed? And a lot of people say they aren't being followed. The head of FIFA understands this is a television show.
12: These two are separate things. I don't want outside intervention determining who can play.
11: I think
12: we wouldn't stand right for that in anything else, but outside intervention.
11: I think everybody's got a right to make their position known. In other words, people say, for example, let's keep sports and politics separate.
12: And they spare me. Mean it. Stop.
11: Spare me from that, because these are the most corrupt organizations over a long history.
12: All the people who normally say, many of the people normally say, keep politics out of my sports. I don't want to hear it. 360 degrees.
11: Okay.
12: Shameful.
11: Awful. But we disagree on a lot of the particulars of this.
1: Balogun in the game Monday night. Not much of an impact. 3 shots, U.S. bows out, Belgium moves on, and gets Spain in the quarterfinals Friday in Los Angeles. SportsCenter All Night, ESPN Radio. Back to baseball. Royals taking it to Philly on Monday.
13: Hopefully today they get win number 7 at least. There's a fly ball to left field. Sosa going back in front of the fence. It's gone! Into the Phillies' bullpen. Tyler Tolbert with his first home run. He's on cycle watch, and the Royals lead it 10-1.
1: 96-5, the Fan. Royals would go on to a 15-1 win over the Phillies. Royals with 15 runs, 22 hits, both of which are season highs. They had 3 players with at least 3 hits, their most in a game since last September. It's a 14-run win, tied for the second largest margin of victory in their last 20 years. Phillies losing in a rout, but the Braves lost in 10 to the Mets, so Atlanta's leading the division 3 over the Phillies. ESPN insider Jeff Passan.
14: The fact that it's a race at all is shocking. And the Phillies thought coming into today, they had Christopher Sanchez on the mound, that they were going to perhaps pick up another game. But they've done some real damage against the Atlanta Braves. And the Braves have Ronald Acuna on the injured list. They still have multiple starting pitchers on the injured list. Robert Suarez, one of their best relievers this year, on the injured list too. But the Phillies are just playing better baseball. And we have to remember back to when Rob Thomson got fired and Don Mattingly took over. They looked like one of the worst teams in the big leagues. But the return of Zach Wheeler, which is now 13 starts deep, has certainly helped matters. And they started hitting a little bit, too. And when you have Kyle Schwarber and Bryce Harper in that lineup, 2 All-Stars this year, you're not going to go too long with the offensive troubles that they had.
1: Jeff Passan mentioning Christopher Sanchez. He lasted 3 1/3, gave up 9 earned runs on 12 hits. ERA of 5.32 on the road this season. Well, if you like offense, Nationals and Astros may have been for you.
15: The kick and the pitch. Swing, a high drive, left center field. Matthews back to the track, to the wall, and there it goes. A grand slam for James Wood. 12, Astros 6.
1: Dave Jagler, Nationals Radio Network. It would be a 12-11 win for Washington over Houston. Third game this season in Major League Baseball where both teams scored in double digits. Nationals get their third win this season after trailing by at least 5. C.J. Abrams, 19th home run, most by a Nationals shortstop prior to the All-Star break in franchise history. Also putting up double digits, the Giants.
16: Just a trusty guy, and it's good to have his energy back.
17: Ramos, high drive, left field, gone! Almost to the top of the bleachers. A titanic home run from Elliot Ramos to cap off a monster night. He's got a triple and 2 home runs. It's 10-1 Giants.
1: KNBR with the call, 10 runs in for the Giants. Ramos with a career-high 5 RBI, first career multi-homer game. Giants wind up putting up 10 in the 10-1 win over the Blue Jays. The Diamondbacks came close to double digits.
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15: Kepler swings. There's the big fly. High and deep to right. Way back and out of here. Oh, man. It's his first as a Diamondback. That baby had a vapor trail on it. And it's now a 6-0 Diamondback lead.
1: It would be an 8-0 win over the Padres for Kepler. Four RBI, 17th career game with four or more RBI, who's first with the Diamondbacks as they get the 8-0 win over the Padres. Brewers, a 4-3 win over the Cardinals. Straight ahead, SportsCenter All Night continues. 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
24: This is the Pigskin Preacher bringing you the word. In 1833, a spectacular display of the Leonid meteor shower lit up the skies across the American Southeast, called the Night of Raining Fire. It inspired the 1934 jazz standard, Stars Fell on Alabama, featuring the lyric, "We kissed in a field of white, and stars fell on Alabama last night." It was popularized by Guy Lombardo, Frank Sinatra, and the famous duet of Louis Armstrong and Ella Fitzgerald. Stars fell on Alabama, but snacks and deals fell on Doubleby's. If you're in Rosebud, stop by for a burger. 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And Renoco bean-to-cup coffee every morning and every day. 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
1: Right, you can make SportsCenter All Night part of your night. 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NBA Monday, the Giannis Antetokounmpo trade became official, ending his 13-year career with the Bucks. He heads to the Miami Heat. Giannis releasing a video on social media saying goodbye to Milwaukee, quote, "No matter where I am, Milwaukee will always be my city, my team, my family." Meanwhile, in Boston, Celtics team president Brad Stevens saying that Jaylen Brown was traded to keep the team competitive because the future was getting challenging. Earlier on ESPN Radio, the Boston Globe's Gary Washburn.
2: I think people are walking away in Boston as to still, like, why did you guys make this deal? Like, not maybe why did you trade Jaylen Brown if you feel like, you know, he's due for the two-year, $140 million extension. And I think what people aren't realizing is Jason Tatum is due the same extension next year. So financially, it's feasible why you would move him, but why now? Why to Philadelphia? Why did you get such little in return? How come you didn't value your own player? How come you left him dangled out there for 10 days after the Giannis thing fell through? We really didn't get a lot of answers to those questions besides optionality was a word used a lot and flexibility.
1: It says the heat is now on the entire Celtics organization. On the court, WNBA Storm, an 82-64 win over the Sparks, who are 1-6 this season without Kelsey Plum. Sun beat the Lynx 90-89. They're 3-1 in the last four games is the Sun. Valkyries 62-49 win over the Mystics. Valkyries now have a five-game win streak. SportsCenter All Night, ESPN Radio.
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3: How good is that? Are you ready to take?
0: Number five.
1: With nine losses in 10 games, it's been a rough stretch for the Yankees lately, but Monday, they got up off the mat. Yes, Network.
4: Fly ball, left field and deep. Simpson back on the track at the wall. See ya! A huge three-run home run by Caballero. And the Yankees lead 3-0.
0: Number four.
1: Giants putting up 10 runs against the Blue Jays. Half of them driven in by one guy, KNBR.
5: Ramos, high drive, left field, gone! Almost to the top of the bleachers. A titanic home run from Elliot Ramos to cap off a monster night.
0: Number three.
1: What a night in Atlanta. Mets moving in front in the top of the ninth thanks to Juan Soto. 880 ESPN New York.
6: Swinging a high fly ball. Deep right field. Toward the pole. Fair or foul. This one is fair. This one is gone. Juan Soto puts the Mets in front with a towering home run to the top of the chop house in right. And it's 5-3 Mets in the ninth. This one goes 430 feet into the Atlanta night.
0: Number two.
1: Mets ultimately win the game, but it would take extra innings because of what Matt Olson did for the Braves in the bottom of the ninth. 680 the fan.
7: Three balls and a strike. Here it comes. And there it goes. Fly ball deep left field. Soto back. Still back. At the wall. We're tied. A home run by Matt Olson. The opposite way. And he was bringing it to left field. Over the wall. We are tied up at five.
0: Number one.
1: It took 11 innings, but the Dodgers become the first team to 60 wins. AM 570 LA Sports.
8: Rushing swings, hits a ground ball. That's through into center. Dodgers win. Dalton Rushing walks it off. 8-7. Teoscar Hernandez scores. Rushing hit it up the middle, past the drawn-in infield. And the Dodgers win their 60th game of the season.
1: 11-inning win for the Dodgers. 11 players for the USA, losing 4-1 to Belgium. Americans out in the round of 16 once again. ESPN analyst Hercules Gomez.
9: This is the highest paid coach in the history of the U.S. men's national team. A coach they reset the market for. One of the highest paid international managers who's gotten to the same place that every coach before him has gotten. Except one. Maybe two. If you count 1930. What are we doing here? You don't need a World Cup with a round of 16 exit to evaluate 20 months worth of work. 20 months worth of this coach and his people constantly flirting with other teams. Whether it's Premier League, or whether it's in Spain or whatever the case may be. I don't even know if Mauricio Pochettino wants to coach the international game. I'm sure he had a lot of fun at this World Cup. And he did a lot of good things with his team in this World Cup. But nothing any other coach before him hasn't done. And yeah, you can win 3 games. You can do that. That's fine. Bruce Arena went 1-1-1 and made it to a quarterfinal. Was a blown handball away from making it to the semifinal. Jurgen Klinsmann got out of a group of death. A much more difficult scenario. So if you're going to judge him, don't judge him off this World Cup. Judge him off the totality of the 20 months and what you felt, what you saw. It took us 20 months to find a starting lineup. So listen, these players today were not good enough. And ultimately, that's Pochettino's job. I don't want to put all the blame on him today. I don't think he has all the blame. But Rudy Garcia made 3 adjustments and put him in a world of difficulty. That's the reality here. Nothing has changed.
10: Yeah, I think that's tough. I mean, because like I said, I mean, the whole idea was he was brought in to take the team to the next level, and he wasn't able to achieve that. And there was a lot of experimentation. What did we joke about, you know, before the tournament started? The only thing consistent with Pochettino was his inconsistency.
1: Former Team USA goalkeeper Casey Keller under Pochettino against FIFA top 25 teams, 3 wins, 1 draw, 9 losses. After last night's loss, he was asked about his future. Quote, now is not a moment to talk about that, he said. His contract expires after this World Cup. Questions do remain as to whether he wants to stay in a national team setting or return to top-level club soccer. It's Tuesday, July 7th, birthday of Hall of Famer Lisa Leslie. Much more reaction coming up to the U.S. being ousted from the World Cup on Sportsmanlike is next. I'm Jay Reynolds. It's ESPN Radio.
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1: The round of 16 continues to be the Achilles heel for Team USA. They commit crucial mistakes early. They wind up losing to Belgium 4-1.
9: They weren't ready for the moment. 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
7: 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ESPN2, you can join the show at 888-SAY-ESPN, along with Michelle Smallman, Chris Canty, Evan Cohen. With you right off the bat, you heard the great Jay Reynolds voice there. 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Well, yeah, Jay is amazing. Jay documented it and detailed it all night, SportsCenter all night. We saw Jay this morning. Thrilled to see him here, Vegas East. What a wonderful man, and what a terrible story he had to tell all night with SportsCenter all night as Belgium kicked our butts. I mean, let's be honest. That was awful last night. That was not enjoyable to watch. The United States eliminated from the World Cup with a 4-1 Belgium victory over the United States. Good morning, Smalls. Good morning, CeCe.
23: Good morning, Smalls. I'm not going to say good morning to you, Ev, because I'm blaming you for last night's loss.
7: Of course. Let's hear why.
23: Yeah, you were off from work last week. It was all good for the U.S. men's national team. You come back to work and we lose.
7: Yeah, it was my involvement. Yeah, that's what it was.
23: Well, no, I'm not saying it was your involvement, but it's the vibes around you that led to our team being ousted in the round of 16. Loser mentality.
7: How do I have the loser mentality around the United States? Just out of curiosity. I'd like
23: well,
7: to
23: we know this. You, so I think it's fair to say we can call you that. And the team USA just went out there last night, and they sold themselves. There's no other way to explain it. There were three unforced errors, and the Belgium team took advantage of every single one of them. And for the life of me, I can't figure out why the U.S. didn't realize what Belgium's strategy was. They were looking to position for crosses inside the box, and they capitalized seemingly on every single one of them. And then once you get some momentum from Malik Tillman's free kick goal, then all of a sudden the goalkeeper decides to find himself in no man's land. And for the life of me, I don't know what Matt Freese was thinking in that moment. But he got caught in a bad position, and Belgium took advantage of it. And that is the sign of a well-coached team. When the opposing team makes mistakes, take full advantage of them. And the Belgians did not miss an opportunity in last night's match.
24: They absolutely overwhelmed us. The United States men's national team last night looked out of place. They looked overwhelmed. They looked timid at times. It was quite the departure from what we had seen from them throughout this entire tournament. Their tenacity was gone. We had come into this tournament saying that the defense on this team might be a weak spot. That was exposed last night against a higher quality opponent. People kept saying, oh, this is the best United States men's national team that we've seen in some time, but there's a cap to this. Once this group plays against teams of a certain quality, you will see that disparity, and that will determine how far the United States men can go. And we saw last night there is a disparity between the top programs in the world and where we're at right now.
2: Oh, it was terrible.
24: It was a reality check.
2: It was terrible. Belgium got an early 1-0 lead. Then we did have a great goal that it was unbelievable on the deflection on the free kick there by Malik Tillman. That was awesome. I thought the turning point was very clear. I mean, obviously, now looking back on it, but you felt it in the moment, that quick goal right after we scored to tie it up and won
24: deflating.
2: A piece.
24: Absolutely yeah. deflating.
2: That was, I don't like that word, but yeah.
24: Tom Brady.
2: Yeah. you know, that was rough right away in the 2-1 lead. And then, as CeCe mentioned, Matt Fries, no David Fries in the big moment. Let's be honest.
24: No doubt.
2: Oh, my God.
24: The most clutch postseason performer I may have ever seen in my lifetime.
2: That's how you get Smalls going. You just mentioned the Cardinals, 2011. Boom. Hey. All of a sudden, it's like an Energizer buddy there.
24: David Fries down to his final strike twice.
2: Look at her. She's going.
24: Composure and confidence in the moment. The biggest of moments.
2: Oh, you don't think the goalie dilly-dallying outside of the box is a smart move?
24: What was he doing coming off the line like that?
2: Oh, my God. But what a crazy thing to do.
24: Experience matters.
2: Experience? The third grader's not doing that. What kind of experience are we? That's not some like, oh, I have to be in a million World Cups to know if you're a goalie, you don't just dribble around the defender. What do you mean experience matters? I know nothing about soccer. I'm not going to claim I do. I'm going to claim I'm like most other things, a bandwagon with this. I'm rooting for the United States in the moment. I think it's the biggest sport in the world because it is. It's a beautiful game because it is. It's unbelievably exciting. I don't need to be... the next piece of sound we're going to play is from Hercules Gomez. I don't need to be him to know that you shouldn't dilly-dally as a goalie with the soccer ball outside the box.
24: No dilly-dallying.
23: I love that term, dilly-dally. I love that you bring it back.
2: He dilly-dallied and ran through an alley, and he couldn't find Sally, and that's the problem last night. Here's Hercules Gomez from ESPN FC. What happened with the United States last night?
9: Belgium is a team that is on the cusp of that elite level around the world, but not one of those elite teams. They're not a France, they're not a Spain, they're not a Portugal. And in this year, two games, aggregate scoreline of 9-3 on home soil. I went out and I said this team could play against Belgium physically, that they would give them fits, where we mistook our evaluation of this team was psychologically and mentally what they would do if they faced adversity. They weren't ready for the moment. They weren't ready for it in 2022. And we said they were still green. They weren't ready for it here. And it's not debutantes like Alex Freeman who weren't ready. It's the likes of a Christian Pulisic, a Sergiño Dest. It's your most important players, a 39-year-old Tim Ream, if you will, your team captain. In the biggest of moments, you can't allow those players to have bad performances mentally.
2: Christian Pulisic, who left the game with an injury, lost possession 14 times in 59 minutes.
24: Oof.
2: I mean, it's just when he got the ball, then Belgium got the ball. That's the reality of that. But CeCe, as a man who played 11 years in the NFL, who won a Super Bowl, who never participated on a team on a full season that had a losing record, when you hear an analyst like that, Hercules Gomez, say they weren't ready for the moment, that tells you what about this group?
23: I think they had an emotional and psychological lapse, I guess is the best way to characterize it. They went through this space over the last 4 or 5 days with the Flo Balogun saga and not knowing whether or not he'd be available to play. Once he was ruled eligible to play by suspending the red card, one game suspension, suspending the suspension is wild. But once they went through that process and realized he was going to be on the pitch, I think the group as a whole relaxed. And you saw early on that Belgium had that chip on their shoulder as a result of something that doesn't typically happen when it comes to World Cup competition. And so I think one team collectively had a sigh of relief while the other team took it personal that they were battling against, you know, forces that typically aren't involved when it comes to World Cup competition. And so based on how the last 4 or 5 days played out, I think from a mental standpoint, the U.S. men's national team wasn't ready, wasn't prepared for what Belgium was bringing to the party. And Ev, I'll just say this.
2: Yeah.
23: Throughout the course of the World Cup, one of the calling cards for our team was the scoring margin in the first half of games. They had one of the best scoring margins in the first half of games, first half of matches in the entirety of the tournament. And yesterday you saw Belgium get up early and dictate the complexion of the game. It felt like the U.S. men's national team was on their heels the entire time. Mm-hmm. And there was not that one play, there was not that one player that could change the momentum and bring it back into their favor. At the entire time, it felt like we played the match on our heels. And I think that's where you saw so many unforced errors come to the forefront. So I don't think it's a matter of Team USA not being able to compete from a physicality standpoint. I think it's a matter of the U.S. men's national team not being ready from a mental standpoint and allowing Belgium to dictate the terms of engagement.
24: But there's no excuse for that. There's no excuse for them not being ready from a mental standpoint because everything has been working in their favor so far this tournament. You had a favorable group draw. You have the home crowd. You had the red card on Balogun getting overturned yesterday or the day before prior to the match yesterday. Everything was working in the United States' favor. This was the time that they were supposed to break past the round of 16. Fourth time in the past five World Cups that they've exited in the round of 16 outside of 2018 when we didn't even qualify. This was supposed to be the year that they went on a deeper run, and everything was breaking their way. So there's no excuse for them not to be ready for this match from a physical or a mental standpoint. It's a failure. No matter how you want to slice it, this is a disappointment. The United States did not meet their goal or their expectations for this tournament.
2: So did we overhype everything the last few weeks, maybe because it was in the United States, we saw some greatness early, and the result is basically the same? I mean, the process seemed better, but the result is the same. So
23: they don't have Mauricio Pochettino as one of the highest paid managers in the World Cup for the same result. Right?
24: Yeah.
23: Like this is supposed to be this group, being this program being able to take the next step. And it is a massive disappointment that the U.S. men's national team is not advancing to the quarterfinals because they lost 4-1 in a match that they came in favored in.
24: Yes.
23: So it's an absolute embarrassment, as Small said, no matter how you look at it. And now we're talking about the three host countries all being ousted in the round of 16. And essentially not having a chance to advance soccer on this continent. So, yeah, it's a massive disappointment, and there's no other way to spin it. But what makes it even more deflating is that there was so much excitement over the last 48 hours because we were getting our best player this tournament back after what we thought was a red card one-game suspension.
24: That makes this all the worse, as far as I'm concerned, that you had the president of this country reaching out to FIFA to intervene about the call on Balogun. They suspended the red card after that call was made, and people thought even if the United States won this game, there would be an asterisk next to it because of the political involvement and getting this overturned the day before the match. And the fact that you got your top scorer back and you couldn't even be competitive in this match, that is brutal. That is absolutely brutal, knowing what the rest of the world thought about the way things shook out with the Balogun red card, and you couldn't even be competitive in this game.
2: Well,
24: there
2: seems to be no explanation for the way in which the United States played last night. But yesterday, someone tried to give an explanation for one of the worst trades we've seen in a long time in sports. We will get to that after Smalls has this from the Wellness Company.
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9: What a line.
10: Oh, my God. 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We are on Sportsmanlike here on ESPN Radio. 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So, yesterday, before the United States lost to Belgium last night, the press conference was had by the Boston Celtics because after 12:01 p.m. Eastern time yesterday, the NBA was allowed to make all of the moves official. So Paul George, Jaylen Brown, they were traded for each other. Two first-round picks going to Boston from Philadelphia, and that trade was made official. The man in charge of the Boston Celtics, Brad Stevens, their president of basketball operations, had this to say about the path moving forward as to why they felt like they had to trade Jaylen Brown.
11: When I looked at our team and I looked at where the league was heading, looked at the way that we've finished the last couple years, and also looked at the unbelievable way we've played in the regular season in the last couple years, you know, the path looked a little bit more challenging to me. I might be wrong. I'm not going to stand up here and be defensive about that. But the path looked a little bit more challenging with 70% of our cap and such a high percent of our usage tied into two players. And the reality in this era and in this day and age of the NBA, and you could see it obviously.

0: Parks makes $3 million less than Jaylen Brown. They basically make the same thing. So it's the fear of Jaylen Brown, rightfully, when eligible, asking for a contract extension that would only kick in the year 2029-2030. So there is only now one way that this can be looked at as a good trade. Only one, based on what he said. Because he needs financial flexibility long term. The Boston Celtics must trade Paul George by the trade deadline. If they do not, this is a failure. If they do not trade Paul George by the trade deadline, this is a failure because they do not gain the financial flexibility that he is talking about, unless, CeCe, you believe Paul George will say, yeah, sure, I'll opt out of a $56 million contract at 37, 38 years old, breaking down off a 25-game suspension last year. Yeah, sure, no big deal. I'll pass up $56 million next year, the year after next, whatever it is. This is ridiculous. The explanation is ridiculous. Here's the explanation, ladies and gentlemen. Let me give you the Brad Stevens explanation. What the truth? Jaylen Brown was unbelievable for us as our second best player. Last year, he was our best player. Now he thinks he should be our best player again, and we have a best player. We don't need two best players. So he's on another team. That's it.
1: Why would he say we don't need two best players when they doled out the contracts for both of those guys?
0: Now, that's
2: the
0: point.
2: And when they won the finals sense. With two best players.
1: Yeah, like if you didn't need two best players, then why would you sign up for voluntarily on paying both of those guys 35% of your cap apiece?
2: Correct.
1: So 70% of your cap, you knew years ago, mm-hmm. was going to be locked up in those two dudes. So how all of a sudden do you get caught flat-footed and not seeing ahead of the curve and knowing what was coming from a financial obligation standpoint? See, to me, that sounds like poor planning from the Boston Celtics in terms of cap management. This was a problem that they should have gotten ahead of. And guess what? Last year would have been the perfect opportunity to do it. Jason Tatum, Achilles injury in the postseason. You know what? We're going to look at 25-26 as a gap year. We're going to chop Jaylen Brown. We're going to trade Jaylen Brown while his value is sky high, while it's still fresh in everybody's mind that he won NBA Finals MVP. And this dude was minted as a champion. That would have been the time to do it. Not now, but here's the deal. They didn't have a contingency plan for not missing out on Giannis, which is bad on two fronts. First of all, you should have had more in the deal to make sure that you land the plane because you didn't have a viable contingency. And secondly, not having a plan B because this is the NBA and anything can happen is egregious. So they found a way to mismanage one of their most prized assets. A guy that's going to have his jersey in the rafters in TD Garden when his career is said and done. I don't know how this is even possible, Lev, to be as bad at roster management over the last 12 months as Brad Stevens has been.
2: It's pretty shocking, actually, for an organization that just a couple seasons ago we were praising for the way that they were able to build up this roster and the way they were able to manage these personalities and coexist with two superstars in order to break through and win a title. But, CeCe, you're absolutely right. If the plan was get Giannis and get Giannis only, that was it. That's all we had up on the whiteboard. Then you had to burn the boats. There was no way that you could walk away from that deal and not have Giannis. If you're going to move a homegrown superstar that won finals MVP, you need to make sure that your return is something that's going to maximize on Jason Tatum's career right now, especially after he's coming off an injury. And they did not do that. They didn't make sure that there was no way that Milwaukee could say no. They should have had a godfather offer. We thought including Jaylen Brown would be it. It wasn't. They should have made sure that there was something else in the top drawer. Okay, this isn't it. Well, then we've got this offer that you're not going to say no to, whatever it may be, because now they find themselves in this position.
1: Smalls, it's what Evan always says about the quarterback rules. Mm-hmm. Draft the quarterback when you want one, not when you need one. Well, we need to have a tangent when it comes to the NBA. You trade an all-star when you want to, not when you need to. Everybody around the NBA knew you had to trade Jaylen Brown because in the coming weeks, he was eligible for a two-year, $145 million extension that you weren't going to give him. Everybody knew that that was your shot clock. And they knew that it would be an untenable situation if you held on to him. The value would continue to plummet because it would become increasingly clear that you don't want him around. The minute he becomes eligible for that extension and you don't give it to him, that is a distressed asset.

0: a sudden now you're getting pennies on the dollar. Hell, you already took pennies on the dollar. So Brad Stevens and the Boston Celtics say, yeah, you know, we wanted optionality. No, no, no. That is the default. That is the silver lining in what otherwise is one of the most infamous trades that we've seen this decade in the association. It is absolutely egregious what the Boston Celtics has done. And I'm not saying it's going to be Brad Stevens, and I'm not saying it's going to be Joe Mazzulla, but eventually this is going to lead to somebody in that organization getting fired.
1: Well, maybe there is an explanation for it. And maybe there's an explanation for it that Brad Stevens cannot give us publicly. We'll explain next. We're on Sportsmanlike, presented by Progressive Insurance.
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17: This is the Pigskin Preacher, bringing you the word. 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
1: If you think about some of the players he's played with, Jaylen Brown, Kyrie Irving, Gordon Hayward, Al Horford, Marcus Smart, not an all-time player, but an all-time Celtic fan favorite. It is more Jason Tatum's team today than it ever has been. So if they're fed up with Jaylen Brown, could Jason Tatum have stopped it? You're damn right he could.
0: This is the type of decision people get fired for.
1: Agreed. 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This was SportsCenter, new interview podcast from Rich Eisen featuring SportsCenter legends, available now on Disney Plus, Rich Eisen Show YouTube channel, and all podcast platforms. This was SportsCenter, presented by Gusto. The latest one I've been asked about by friends. So we've talked about the Dan Patrick one, how it's amazing. The Greeny one we've talked about. Linda Cohn joined us. She was on it. Yeah. The latest one that I've been asked about that admittedly I have not seen nor listened to yet is the Craig Kilborn one. Everybody's saying it was unbelievable with Rich. Craig Kilborn on the, I think it's the latest edition. I'll have to double check on that. This was SportsCenter podcast, but that's the one that like is getting the most recent buzz around the sports world with This Was SportsCenter with Rich Eisen. Okay, so the Celtics part of this, they seem like they're doing what the United States men's soccer team did last night and just dilly-dally with everything. I mean, my God, that goalie, Matt Freeze. Public service announcement. I'm not going to say allow me to reintroduce myself. Public service announcement. If you are a parent, a guardian, a coach of a great high school men's soccer player, regardless of position that that person plays, move them to goalie. Move them to, we have ZipRecruiter has posted an opening. We need goalies. Like, I mean, seriously, CC, your son is 6 months old. I would take OKC in net over that guy last night. At least I know because your son can't walk. He's not going to dilly-dally like that guy is. I mean, put him in net, CC. You have him in all these little classes for little kids. They have those little play nets. Get him in there. Get him blocking shots. Let's go.
0: Throw his body around him.
1: Seriously. I know you do. You and your wife have done a great job with parenting and getting him in activities, right? Some of these activities, I've experienced it. I have a 12 and 10-year-old. There's like little kids just crawling around, and they have like these play nets and little balls and like little things. Just
0: so do we have drills, Ev, that we need to be doing?
1: Yeah.
0: Do we have any drills? Like sit him in front of a goal?
1: Yeah. And tie him up.
22: Roll different balls towards him so that he can block them.
0: Seriously. Well, he's already got a soccer ball.
22: Just get him in the motion. I'm blocking stuff already.
1: What is that guy? And I'm not just saying it's on Freeze, but that was awful. Anyway, we talked about the Celtics and how Brad Stevens was trying to explain this deal. And CeCe, you said, I do not understand these moves over the last year and a half, 2 years with the Boston Celtics in terms of the roster management and how they ended up here, right? And what they should have done retroactively. And I said, well, maybe there is an explanation for it that Brad Stevens can't share. And here's my guess as to the explanation for it that he cannot share. He has a new boss. He works for someone different. Maybe in its simplest form, he works for someone different. And maybe CeCe, when we were at the Sports Business Journal conference a few weeks ago, and we were presenting awards, should have done the head nod to Wick Grosbeck, who did it to him, right? And maybe he was saying, hey, the new guy who just bought the team from me doesn't know what he's doing. I may need your help. CeCe didn't give him the head nod. Wick gave CeCe the head nod. CeCe didn't return the head nod. And now Chisholm is involved as owning the team. Maybe Brad Stevens just works for someone different now who has a different philosophy. And maybe Wick was looking at you to save it, CeCe. I'm just saying, he gave you the head nod.
22: He did give you the head
1: he
22: nod.
1: He gave you the head nod, and you didn't give it back to him.
0: But Ev, here's the issue that I have, though. It's not as if the Boston Celtics ownership was mandating that Brad Stevens couldn't spend money. They were trying to trade for Giannis.
1: Right, but what we don't know, what we have no idea about, is Jaylen Brown on his Twitch, right, said a lot of things. We don't know what then the conversation was from Brad Stevens' boss as to, hey, I don't like what he's saying. I don't want to employ this man, right? We have no idea. Here's how we're going to know. Here's how we're going to know the truth about the Boston Celtics and why the bad trade was made. Is Brad Stevens still the president of basketball operations in a year? And if he's not, is it by his choice? Does he go to another team? Does he go to an expansion franchise? Does he go back and coach college? Does he go back and coach in the NBA?
0: Ev, those are great questions, and I think we'll get the answers to those in the coming months. But if that dynamic ends up being what's true, if what you're saying, the unsaid thing behind the scenes, is new ownership forcing Brad Stevens and that Celtics front office into decisions like what we saw last week, then we should all be counting down to the moment where the Boston Celtics trade Jason Tatum because Tatum asks out.
1: Mm.
0: That's what we're setting up for. Because if your boss won't let you, Brad Stevens, one of the best in the business, do your job, then all of a sudden now, the star player in Jason Tatum, who you want to build around for the foreseeable future, is going to look at the landscape, look at the NBA, and say, you know what? Based on an ever-changing league where turnover is as high as it's ever been, where we haven't had a repeat champion in 8 seasons, he's going to say, this is not a place that I can rely on to maximize the prime of my career. And that is the sad irony behind the Jaylen Brown move. So if ownership's saying, you know what, we don't like Jaylen Brown's personality, we want you to move him, and we're okay taking pennies on the dollar, then those types of moves eventually chip away at the confidence that the star player has in the structure of the organization that allows him to compete at the highest of levels year over year.
22: Jason Tatum is in a really tough spot right now because the spotlight has swung definitively on him. The debate always was there between he and Jaylen Brown, who's 1A, who's 1B, who's the alpha on this team. And with Jaylen Brown winning finals MVP and being able to keep the Celtics afloat and be in the MVP conversation last year when JT was injured, that debate raised on even further. The Celtics chose Jason Tatum. They said, if we're going to have a divorce here, you're the one we're rolling with. You get the miles. And they, Wedding Crashers reference. I know you looked confused there.
1: Yeah.
22: But anyway, now it's up to him to make sure that he's elevating this franchise and they put him in a worse position to compete.
1: Well, he chose to be in that worst position is how I look at it, but we can debate that. But let's hear from Brad Stevens and then we'll debate that. Okay, Brad Stevens on Jason Tatum, as you just mentioned, in terms of how much input the St. Louis native, have to put that in there as to why she's arguing on his behalf, how much input he had.
2: What, if any, input did Jason have on this decision? And
3: none. I have a real hard, fast rule that I don't ask other guys about other guys because it's not, I don't want to put them in that position. And so he had none.
1: I believe that. I believe that 1,000%. What I also believe is that the moment the Giannis deal fell through, Jason Tatum could have gone to Brad Stevens and said, okay, let's be clear on something. I'm your franchise guy, and I appreciate that. And I understand you didn't ask for me to go in a trade for Giannis. So I get what you've done for me, and I appreciate that. Unless you're going to tell me Shai Gilgeous-Alexander, Nikola Jokic, Luka Doncic, or Victor Wembanyama are coming here, maybe I forgot a name or two, he stays. He didn't do that.
22: you're assuming that Jaylen Brown would have accepted that fate.
1: Jaylen Brown never asked out. No one has reported that he's even come close to asking.
22: But once he was dangled publicly as part of the Giannis deal, he clearly felt a type of way about it. He was interviewed saying, "You're turning me into a monster."
1: So Jaylen Brown can't simultaneously be labeled as one of the smartest men in all of sports and then also not be able to understand why he was in a trade for Giannis and then why it would still make sense for him to still be on the team.
22: Intelligence and emotional intelligence are two vastly different things.
1: Understood. But I don't get the sense he wouldn't have played his butt off for the Boston Celtics this year. I don't think there's evidence otherwise.
22: I think you're discounting ego here in a big, big way. This is part of what, CeCe, you can speak to this more than us. You're a champion at the highest level. Part of what makes professional athletes who they are is that they have a healthy amount of ego. They have to know that they're the best and they want to be treated as such. And for Jaylen Brown, he was the best. He was the finals MVP. And a throwaway year for the Celtics, he was in the MVP conversation time and time again. He showed up for this franchise and he proved his worth. And time again, they discounted that and they've chose someone else. So regardless...
1: They didn't have to do it now. They didn't have to... That's the thing.
22: But I'm just saying, if I'm him, there's no way I want to come back there. There's no way that I want to give my all to an organization that's not giving me their all. This is not reciprocity. This is not a symbiotic relationship. If I'm Jaylen Brown, yeah, okay, go ahead. Send me somewhere else. See what I do there. That's what I would be thinking, and I can only imagine that he felt a little bit of the same way.
0: Smalls completely agree about the ego with professional athletes. You got to show them love, and that's a part of managing stars in the NBA. The coaches in the front office making sure that they wrap their arms around him and make sure that those guys feel wanted because those guys make life easier for everybody within the organization. So, You're spot on when it comes to that. Ev, I do have to ask the question, though. You say the Celtics didn't have to do it now, and I was of that same belief last week. But the more I dive into this, I feel like this was a ticking time bomb because the closer we get to when he's eligible for that extension, the worse this is going to be. Because the only way you can make it right in terms of walking back what happened with Giannis is giving him said extension. And the moment that you don't give him that extension, well, now... He doesn't feel wanted because you had him on the trade block for Giannis. He doesn't feel wanted because you won't commit a max two-year extension for $145 million to that he is deserving of, especially coming off of what he did last year. So if you have those things coinciding, how could you not feel like you're forced to move Jaylen Brown?
1: Yeah, what you said is a great point. Let me then expand on it this way. If you, Brad Stevens, are going to simultaneously tell me that the money part of this is going to become an issue long term, and all of the conversation around it, like CeCe just mentioned, kind of speeds up the process that it has to be done now, then the mistake you made, let's say CeCe's 1,000% right on this. There was a deadline, hypothetically. It had to be done by that Thursday, right? Or else Jaylen Brown becomes an unrestricted free agent. We're making this up. Well, on that day, if you're the Boston Celtics and you care about the financial flexibility, trading him for one player is beyond stupid. You should have traded him for three players, even if the players are nowhere near as good as Paul George.
0: Completely agree.
1: Because it's easier to peel off the pieces to get the financial flexibility if it's three $20 million players than it is one $54 million player. And even if it's less draft, if it's one less draft pick and one more flip instead of a swap, than an actual pick, you should have then gone out there and said, all right, you know, Paul George is going to be a first ballot Hall of Famer. We'll take these three guys who are kind of B minus guys, but around Jason Tatum and around Joe Mazzulla, we can get them to B plus. And we'll be fine. And if we don't like him, it's easier to trade the one guy for $20 million to another team and get that deal down to $16 million. And then take the $16 million and get him down to $12 million. Like, you can do it that way. That's where the Celtics are so inconsistent in their messaging. And I will come back to the main point, which I have had, which is they have a guy they want to be their number two guy who's paid like a number one guy, and they don't want him as their number one guy, and they've started not to like him as a result. And Jason Tatum didn't stop him. We're on Sportsmanlike, presented by Progressive Insurance.
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26: The NBA's all-time leading scorer, the King, is going to return for an unprecedented 24th season in the NBA. Notified the Lakers that it's not going to be with them.
27: Right now, the Cleveland Cavaliers, the Golden State Warriors, the Miami Heat.
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28: I'm obsessed with him going to Golden State and playing with Draymond, Steph, I guess Jimmy Butler, Payton, Podzimski, Horford, Porzingis. That's an actual ensemble.
1: Take your time, young man. We are on Sports Tonight here on ESPN Radio. ESPN2. 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Do you think we're closer to a LeBron decision, by the way? And I have a specific reason as to why. Do you think because the United States team was eliminated from the World Cup last night by Belgium, as we've been discussing, go back on the podcast and listen, there's any chance that LeBron's like, oh, I could get the headlines now?
22: Taylor and Travis.
0: So when would be the best time?
22: July is over.
1: Yeah.
0: So, Ev, you know I'm rooting for us as a show over all else. When would be the best time for LeBron to announce his decision for us? When is it in our best interest?
22: Great question.
1: Permission to go behind the scenes on scheduling?
22: Yeah.
0: Yes.
1: Okay.
22: Granted.
1: Smalls is off Thursday and Friday. CeCe's off all week next week.
22: Tomorrow.
1: So...
22: How about tonight?
0: 24
22: How
0: hours.
22: About at midnight tonight, LeBron? So we're the first to talk about it.
1: Well, Jay Reynolds would be SportsCenter all night.
22: But I mean, we'll get the first crack at it in after SportsCenter all night.
1: Okay, who's going to be the most annoyed? Let's go through this. Smalls, if it happens when Thursday or Friday, or CeCe, if it happens next week.
22: CeCe, if it happens next week.
1: You think?
0: Well, if it happens next week, I'm coming. Hold on, can I say this?
1: Yeah.
0: If it happens next week, I'm coming in studio, period.
1: Okay, I'm fine with that.
0: I'll be there.
22: Open door policy, like
0: if LeBron signs, I'm there the next day.
1: Hold on a second. If we're going to really go behind the scenes, another curveball. Smalls and I are going to be here in Bristol, Vegas East on Wednesday and potentially Thursday. So there may not be an ability to go in studio on Wednesday and Thursday.
22: Why not? Killer Mike would be there.
1: Not necessarily. If we're going to really go behind the scenes, some of the operation stuff
22: they
1: may
22: not be there.
1: Correct. So
0: it's New York City, Ev. I will find a studio with a microphone and a camera and come on unsportsmanlike.
9: You're welcome to come here.
0: Nah, that ain't,
9: yeah, that's what I thought.
0: That ain't really on the board.
1: Well, okay.
0: How I'm gonna get there, Cam? How I'm gonna get there? I don't have a car in New York, and they ain't paying for a car for me to come to Bristol.
9: Yeah,
0: so how
9: you're right about that.
22: You could use your key card to get in the building, turn on the lights, and just plug in the mic.
0: There you go.
22: You can figure it out. It might not be perfect lighting, but you can figure it out.
1: I don't think we're allowed to. Because I asked to do that, and I think there's specific things that, in terms of specific people allowed to do that.
0: Yeah, so you're not allowed to do that.
1: This is for real reasons, not inappropriate reasons. I think this is going to be fascinating.
22: We could get CeCe on Zoom.
1: Right. So the only way that all three of us get the benefit of the LeBron reaction show together on our show, if we assume what we're going to hear from Bobby Marks in a second, if we assume this is true, the only time we will get this as a group is today or tomorrow. And here is what Bobby Marks, ESPN NBA front office insider, had to say to us yesterday about the LeBron destination.
10: I don't think there is a timeline. It's not holding up as much business as in prior years. Yes, Cleveland would like to sign James Harden, and I think Denver would like to have some clarity with Peyton Watson, and certainly Draymond Green in Golden State, who's free agent. All those guys. The Watson situation is a little bit up in the air, but I would all those guys will be back and everything. And Miami's holding on to roster spots. I think it's a matter of just kind of having a sense whether it be midweek or the end of the week. I would be stunned if it lingered past the weekend and everything like that. But LeBron's on his own timeline, and when he makes the decision, we'll be all ready to go.
1: All right. So today or tomorrow would be our goal, right?
22: Mm-hmm.
1: Do you think right this second LeBron James knows where he's playing next year?
22: Yes. He's always two steps ahead. So we're waiting for him to make a decision, which leads me to believe that he's already made it. He's just finding the right timing to announce it.
1: Do you believe, CeCe, that if he knows where he's going, a team, whichever team that is going to be required to make an additional move to get him there? In other words, he's waiting for, I'm making this up, obviously, the Warriors to go out there and get Anthony Davis, the Cavs to go out there and, trade James Harden, get rid of James. I don't think it's him waiting for them to sign James Harden. Do you think he's waiting for Miami to figure out the buyout situation with a guy like Zach LaVine so he knows he has more shooting around? I'm making this up as I go here, but these are all things that have been rumored, obviously. If Smalls is right and he knows where he's going, do you think that team is going to be required to make another move to get him there?
0: So is this LeBron using his free agency as leverage against his future team in order to do what he wants them to do?
1: Right.
0: So is that what we're saying?
1: Right. So normally it's, I'm going to leverage every cent and every restriction on movement around the team, right? You're going to pay me everything and you're never going to be allowed to move me. My leverage this year, if I'm going to take a league minimum deal as arguably the second greatest player to ever live and a walking billion-dollar business for the organization he shows up for, my leverage is going to be, you want me? Here's who I'm playing with. And here's when I'm playing with them by. Because I want to go on vacation. And I want to know that this person, and I'm going to go and I'm going to watch a lot of tape while I'm on vacation. Or I want to go to Akron and I want to bring so-and-so with me so I can start working with them.
0: Ev, I hear what you're saying. I just don't know that there are NBA teams that are willing to bro up their program and essentially their future for a year or two of LeBron James at age 41 plus. I don't know that we're there. Even with LeBron James on a minimum deal, I don't know that there are a lot of teams that are signing up for that.
1: Well, there's one team that owes one person that, though, CeCe.
0: You said what?
1: There's one team that owes a person that. If Steph Curry wants him on the team, the Golden State Warriors owe it to Steph Curry to blow up everything they were planning to go get LeBron James on their team.
0: But they're not. If you look at what the Golden State Warriors are doing in terms of how they're structuring their deal, everybody is on a two-year timeline.
1: Yeah.
0: They're not blowing up their future for the here and now. They're just not going to do it. And I don't blame them. Because we are seeing in the NBA, as important as star players are, being able to maintain flexibility with your salary cap in future years is equally as important. We're seeing that right now with Boston, what they're trying to do. It's important to maintain cap flexibility and to maintain draft capital in order to position yourself to be able to put together a solid roster year over year. That's what teams are valuing, and I'm not sure that LeBron James fits in terms of dictating to them.
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25: This, to me, is ultimately the right result. Because I don't think that what Balogun did in that game against Bosnia deserved a red card. And I know I'm not alone in thinking that. Now, does it seem a little fishy because it's happening, you know, a little more than 24 hours before the match is supposed to be played? Yeah, and I can understand why Belgium would be upset. But also, organizations outside of FIFA have done things in their own best interests forever.
29: Yes.
25: Just, if we go back to the NBA Finals, and we had Victor Wembanyama was one flagrant foul away from facing a suspension. And he had a couple of egregious acts in Game 5 of that Finals, had the Spurs hung on and won that game in Game 5, and there was a Game 6. You think the NBA was going to retroactively assess another flagrant foul?
29: Never.
25: The way they've done in the past, but there was no way they were going to make Victor Wembanyama sit out Game 6.
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6: We're going to have a quiet and mostly sunny morning, but a pretty fast warm-up. We'll get to the upper 80s by noon into the low 90s this afternoon. It's going to start to cloud up, and we'll have more showers and thunderstorms. It's a 30% chance of rain this afternoon with a high of 92. Some thunderstorms could produce some pretty strong gusty winds again. I'm meteorologist Pat Walker for the Buzz Radio Network.
7: Tune in each week for I Did Not See That Coming in The Zone. 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I Did Not See That Coming is presented by Moe's Southwest Grill with a $9.99 lunch special where you'll get a junior burrito, chips, queso, and a drink for only $9.99 in Little Rock, North Little Rock, Benton, and Conway.
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20: Oh, that's going to change the game, too. Shai Gilgeous-Alexander is not going to wait for the game to come to him. He's not going to try to get teammates involved. Things going to change in game two because Shai knows, all right, I'm about to play the most important playoff game. I'm about to play my young NBA career.
0: I agree.
20: Because my team is down 0-1, and it looked like that with a guy that wants what we have. not just an MVP trophy, but a championship in the NBA. And when Victor Wembanyama put on that historic performance, a guy who has been historic himself. Only Michael Jordan in the last 40 years had four different seasons averaging at least 30 points a game. That's what Shai Gilgeous-Alexander has been able to do. Game two, knowing what's at stake after losing game one, oh, it's going to change. He's not going to wait for the game. He's going to bring the game to him. He's going to bring himself to the game because for the first time in a long time, Shai Gilgeous-Alexander, that is absolutely necessary based on what we saw from the San Antonio Spurs and Victor Wembanyama in game one.
1: Okay, I have to tell you. I was just looking on eBay where I go for all kinds of things I love, and there it was.
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2: What's the O stand for?
3: 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It's early.
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1: Ba-da-ba-da-ba.
0: All right, you 609ers, you know what to do on this Tuesday, July 7th. Yeah, move it. Let's go.
3: Move it. Bow, bow,
7: wow.
3: If I'm a defensive player right now, I'm chewing some ass on the offensive line.
0: Yes.
8: My dog right here, K-Girl, she loves you. I'm telling you, go big time.
9: Yakshimash.
1: Yakshimash.
0: Dobre.
1: Dobre.
0: Sweet little chariot, come down easy, taxi to the terminal zone. Cut your engines and cool your wings and let me make it.

0: bigger than U.S. Steel.
1: Let's go to the phone.
2: What's that bulge in his pocket?
1: It's my Randy. State police badge, double R.
3: Yes.
1: Weirdo.
4: Whoa. Yeah, I don't know what I do with this. Tell me what to do. No, I don't know what to do.
1: Los Angeles!
5: I got a hand it to you. That was good.
3: Thanks, Terry.
6: We're going to be here all day. We're going to be here all day, baby. I like this kind of party. I like this kind of party, baby.
1: Well, somebody is.
3: All right, good morning, everybody. It's 6:11 on this Tuesday, July 7th. We are on the road today. Our summer of adventure continues. Roger, good morning.
7: Good morning, Dave.
3: Back in studio, Christian Weaver. Good morning, Christian.
8: Good morning, fellas.
3: Thanks to Oakland, who is sponsoring our summer of adventure. Today, Roger, we're at the brand spanking new Arkansas State Police Lodge, training lodge, where everybody who's going to be a state trooper will come and train for. We got to ask Mike, Colonel Hager, how long? I think it's 6 to 8 weeks. Yeah. But it is, Christian, it is super nice. I just did a Facebook Live. I'll post some pictures a little bit later. But it is spectacular. $25 million alone just for this facility, without a penny coming out of the taxpayers' pocket. This is all privately funded. We met some of the folks last night who will be by today that contributed to this. But yeah, Roger's pool tables and the deer on the walls and TVs.
1: That cat has been looking at me. It follows
3: you
1: around.
3: He's been eyeing you. We got a lot of special guests to be on today. We got John Daly, as always, too. Appreciate Honda of Russellville for sponsoring him. Rick Schaefer will be on with us a little bit later today, but we'll visit with a lot of the folks who are leading the charge over here. Big news last night, Christian. Wow. Got our heads handed to us last night in soccer. That was, I don't think anybody thought.
8: Start to finish.
3: I mean, yeah. You're our soccer contributor, correspondent. How do you assess last night's match?
8: Some would say it's karma. Some would.
3: In what way? Karma for what?
1: The Trump thing.
8: The Balogun playing when maybe he should
3: didn't matter.
8: Been.
3: Yeah, didn't matter. Yeah, it didn't matter a bit.
8: It didn't look like he was playing anyway. But Belgium.
3: Yeah.
8: Belgium finally showed up. Entire tournament Belgium. In the World Cup. They had kind of been coasting. They're past their prime. They didn't even play their guys. Kevin De Bruyne, he didn't play the entire game. He's one of the best attacking midfielders in the entire world.
3: I did see where, yeah, the who was it, Coco?
8: Lukaku got in the 60th minute.
3: Yeah, I saw his today. I think he scored, didn't he? I think he
8: did eventually, he put one in eventually. But they didn't play all their guys, and they dominated us.
3: Do we not play good? Yeah, not good defense. In other words, we just weren't playing around the goal. We weren't being sharp. We were lazy. What was the deal?
8: Well, we didn't play the toughest competition all the way up until this point. And when we went up against a good team, which Belgium is, I think you could see that technically we're just not as good as them. We don't make as sharp as passes. We're not as good at dribbling. We're not as good at contesting the ball. All these things that the other teams are just better at. We're not good at possession, and it showed last night. Belgium was just better than us.
3: Roger, did you get a chance? We were busy talking. Did you get a chance to watch any of the background? Yeah, I got a chance to watch some of
1: it. It was over.
3: Every time I turned around, they were scoring. I was like, golly, man, what's going on?
1: I just understood the reason behind the red card controversy.
3: Right.
1: Not about Trump doing that part, but that everybody said that it shouldn't have been a call anyway.
3: Right, right.
1: And how the video, I don't know the acronyms, but how the video is not supposed to be shown, you can't show it in slow motion, all of that stuff. But the one thing that keeps falling back with me is, because I don't pay that much attention to soccer, is how everybody says FIFA is one of the most corrupt.
3: Yeah.
1: And I'm going, Well, then what are we doing?
3: I know.
1: I mean,
3: well, yeah, you know,
1: I don't understand.
3: You know who else they said that is corrupt too?
1: No.
3: I remember they said that about the Olympic Committee. Remember they said, Committee. Yeah, so okay. I don't know. Maybe because they're world organization. What is it?
8: Boxing also, yeah. Although, like, world.
3: Yeah, boxing's been pretty
1: well,
3: bad.
1: I could see, but if there's corruption going on, I guess when I think of corruption, I think about just the black and white of corruption. I don't know how many tentacles it has. I don't know why we overlook corruption. Some of the things that goes on.
8: You think Trump can make a call and get four goals taken off the board to Infantino?
3: That's good. I like it. That'll be the joke today. Yeah, what can we have done? Well, so now everybody who's been excited about soccer, you know, move on here in America.
1: Yeah, it's like football season for the Hogs. Yeah. All right.
8: American football season.
1: It's over. Let's go to the phones. What do you say, JM? Okay.
3: A couple things today, Raj and Christian. Today is National Day of Rock and Roll. Do you know why that is? Did you see this day in history?
1: No, I have not. Let's see. What is today's date? It is July 7th.
3: I don't think you'll know it.
8: July 7th. I don't know.
1: Is it Alan Freed?
3: Nope.
1: Is it got to do with a song?
3: Yes. It has to do with a song and a DJ.
1: Okay.
3: And I'm presuming that's why. I didn't know, but it has to be.
1: It's not American Pie.
3: Nope.
1: And it's not Alan Freed?
3: Nope. And I'm presuming it's got to be. In 1954, Roger, on this day, Memphis disc jockey Dewey.
1: Oh, got it. All right, let me do one more thing. So it's Dewey Phillips.
3: Yep.
1: Is it Bill Haley?
3: Nope.
1: Okay, go ahead.
3: That's All Right, Mom. Mama, rather. He played Elvis's song, That's All Right, Mama, in Memphis that night for the first time. And he played.
1: I've never heard that before.
3: Yeah, I've heard the story. Played it 14 times. People kept calling.
1: Okay.
3: And then apparently it got so big that Elvis drove up there that night.
1: Yeah.
3: And talked to him. So that was sort of where that came from.
1: Wow.
3: I guess. National Day of Rock. It's also National Macaroni Day. Had some mac and cheese last night. Christian, are you in or out on mac and cheese?
8: I'm in on mac and cheese. I know Roger is.
3: Okay. Well, Roger's late to the game. You're sort of late. Yeah, yeah.
1: I'm late.
3: I
1: didn't try any here.
3: You warming up to it now?
1: I don't. I was not a big. It's weird. I'll eat cheese on some things, but other things because you can smell it a lot more.
3: I thought like mac and cheese is the universal thing that everybody on this planet would probably eat.
1: Well, my brothers and sisters did. My kids ate it. It was not me. I was spoiled.
3: It's the noodle.
1: I didn't have to.
3: It's just something about the noodle.
1: Well, I like cheese. I like noodles. I just didn't like them together at the time. I didn't know about it, so Mama didn't make me eat it. She'd make something else for me. So I was, I guess. And
3: 60 years later, you're still.
1: But you know what? But I could see me mixing it with the barbecue beans.
3: Yeah, I could see it was good last night.
1: Yeah.
3: It's also National Dive Bar Day today.
1: Yeah.
3: I think the dive bar in Little Rock is the one down there on Main Street. It's been there forever. What's the name of that place?
1: I always, not knowing what the description is, I thought that, didn't we say Town Pump?
8: Town Pump? Down
1: the street from us?
3: That's one. That you can
1: say what denotes?
3: I think it's something that's not nice. I mean, when I say not nice, it's not new. It's sort of older. And it's
8: kind of old.
3: Yes, not fancy. It had been around, sort of run down a little bit. But there's a place down.
1: Would the poorhouse have been one, whatever that is there on the corner now? You know, it used to be right there in the Clinton district or whatever that is. What is it? Right there on the corner, the intersection of the River Market.
3: I'm not sure.
1: What's the name of the you got the State House on your right?
3: Right.
1: If you got the stoplight and on the left, what's that bar right there?
3: Downtown?
1: Mm-hmm.
3: I'm not sure. If somebody knows what Roger's talking about, let them know.
1: Chances are nobody knows.
3: Yeah, it's this one. This one's the most famous one in downtown Little Rock. It's on the south of 630 side of there where Juanita's used to be. And it was where you would. It's still open. It's got great greasy hamburgers. And then Whitewater was another dive bar. Remember Whitewater down there by the Dev School?
1: Mm-hmm.
3: So send us those today. Tomorrow we go to Mena, Roger. I was looking up a little bit on Mena. It's funny when we throw out these places we're going. A lot of like somebody today on our Facebook Live said, "I'm driving to Mena tomorrow." Yeah. I mean, it's really weird how when you throw out, we're going to Mariana. Hey, I'm from Mariana, or my family's from Mariana. How that's out there.
1: Who were we here talking with last night? Was it Cody?
3: What's that?
1: Was it Nick from Mena?
3: Oh yeah.
1: Was it Cody Williams?
3: No. Who was it from
1: Nick?
3: Mena? No, it wasn't there because Nick is from Camden.
1: Who's from? Okay, that's where it is, Camden.
7: Here,
1: Camden.
7: Come over, grab a chair real
1: that's,
7: quick.
1: I'm sorry. Then that's what. Yeah, yeah, yeah, what yeah, I said. Yeah, it's yeah. Camden because he knew about Nick knew about the White House.

0: Yeah, how you doing, buddy? Good morning.
1: Good morning. How are you guys?
0: Great. Welcome. Welcome to the show. Well, we're honored to be in your place tonight today.
1: Wow. Yeah, that's awesome, man. We're glad to have you guys.
0: Yeah, it's you had a fun night last night. Yep. A couple of your guys, Sergeant Nick Brown and Captain Cody Williams, putting on a show last night.
1: Yeah.
0: And then I noticed you and the good judge, Cody Hyland, were singing along, too. Y'all got a little...
1: Hey, man, let me tell you, I learned something about Cody Hyland last night. That guy can sing.
0: Yeah,
1: He's got some harmony talent.
0: I always noticed. And then Roger jumped in there for a while. I knew Roger.
1: I knew he could, yeah.
0: And I knew the clock was ticking. I knew the clock was ticking on Roger. We can't stay up too late.
2: Well, I didn't come here to sing. Those guys, they brought their equipment.
0: Oh, listen, you always come to sing.
2: Dakota Williams and Nick and I didn't, I do. I always come to
0: you
2: sing.
0: You always come
2: Cody,
0: to sing.
2: Cody was talking, we talked ukuleles. We did. He's all in. I showed him my ukulele that's coming, and he's going to make sure that I stay on the right path.
0: I was just talking earlier, Mike, is that this is a $25 million lodge built without any taxpayer dollars. It's going to be a place. How long do the troopers to be? Is it 6 weeks, 8 weeks, do they stay here training?
1: No, 21.
0: Oh, way off.
1: 21 weeks.
0: 21 weeks. Yeah. So they will live here for 21 weeks.
1: 21 weeks, yeah.
0: And in years past, all you guys who became state troopers, where would you go? What place would you stay in?
1: So when I went to work, we were in Camden. We had a part of the barracks down there where the Commission on Law Enforcement Standards is still at.
0: Cinder block.
1: Yes. And we had, in fact, the building that we stayed in, the original purpose of that building was to house World War II prisoners of war.
0: That's what y'all used to train in. And now this is like a Taj Mahal. All these guys and ladies are going to be.
1: It's almost not fair. But so about 2 years after I went to work, we built the new headquarters on Gower Springs, and we have the barracks over there now, and we moved troop school to that. So we've been there since 98, and this will be the first class in January out here. Yeah, and these guys, talk about coming in the door spooled, man. They have no idea what it should be like.
0: And, I mean, you guys could have made it, normal, but you wanted to make it be spectacular.
1: Yeah, well, so our foundation, of course, these guys.
0: Yeah.
1: I mean, you got to visit with some of them last night.
0: Yeah.
1: Where do you start? I can't say enough about them. I mean, they are incredible. I mean, some of the most accomplished people in the state, and they're just friends to us. I mean, they're wonderful. But they pulled the money together. They've had fundraising efforts to do this now. The track, this entire campus is all foundation. So basically the thought was we can either build a cinder block traditional law enforcement military style training academy, or we can do this and we can lease it out when we're not using it, and we can offset operational costs. So you mentioned earlier, this entire property that you see out here, there's not any state money in this at all. It's all ARPA and ASP Foundation money. So and not only that, now that we have a facility like this, we can lease it out, and we can offset the operation.
0: Christmas party, Roger. Christmas party.
2: There's no doubt. We had a food fight last night. I don't know who it was that was running up and down the hall, tearing up pillows. There's feathers all up and down the hall in there. But we'll get that cleaned up, I'm sure, before the lady governor comes.
0: We got a chance to get to know Johnny Allison, which is another great Arkansas success story that I didn't know all this background. We got the guys like Frank Fletcher and the Tyson family, and hearing his story, and he's a big giver individually.
1: Oh, yeah.
0: I mean, millions of dollars he's given, and just a hoot of a guy. I'm telling you, he is and for a guy that's, not in his 50s, he's still got the juice. And I mentioned Elizabeth Anderson is with the foundation. She's the head of the Arkansas State Police Foundation. She was here last night. We'll talk with all these folks throughout the day. We'll get some of the other troopers on, including our musically gifted. I think we need to do a trooper idol. Around the country. Arkansas State Troopers against anybody else when it comes to singing.
1: I wouldn't make it past the audition.
0: Yeah, but you got some ringers.
1: You got Nick and Cody. Unreal.
0: 661-1037. That's the break. As we go to break here, a couple of messages. Midtown Billiards. That's what it is, Raj. Okay. It's Midtown. It's National Dive Bar Day today. Mm-hmm. So I see a lot of Whitewater Tavern, Midtown are the two that I was thinking of.
2: I'm trying to think where
0: someone says my mother.

0: not eat mac and cheese when we were kids. She never fed us mac. So, you know, mama didn't, and kids aren't. So, somebody said, when will the Illinois Touchdown Club guest list be revealed? It'll be second week in August. I am behind. I am trying to do major catch-up. Yesterday I was making calls, and somebody said David should put an autograph Hunter Orange vest on the wall for him. Well, that would really be more Game and Fish.
1: Yeah.
0: That would be a Game and Fish lodge if they did one. This is like a hunting lodge, though.
2: Oh,
0: got
2: yeah.
0: a lot of,
2: yeah.
0: you know, a deer and yeah. got the wildcat staring at Roger.
1: Yeah,
0: right
1: that thing
0: there.
1: Follows you around. It's really weird. I actually am expecting it to move. I found out where a lot of the things are around here. I know where the fridge is. I know what my key does not open. To let you know about it. I know those are the curtains. Lights are over there. Fridge is back there. I'm starting to make my way around this place.
2: Yeah, well,
1: I can't get in the storage room.
2: Our Supreme Court Justice buddy had the same experience this morning where he woke up at the lottery.
0: We all did the same thing. Yeah. We all did like
1: I thought somebody was in there.
2: Yeah.
1: I thought somebody was
0: in there. Are we going through a drill?
2: Yeah.
1: I didn't know if it was going to start. Move it.
0: All right. If you want to be a part of the show, 661-1037. And this is in the correct pronunciation. It's the Arkansas State Police Training Lodge.
2: You know, it's
0: what
2: funny. We actually have not come up with an official name. We're working on that. But, yeah, we just call it the Lodge.
1: Okay. You want to make it sound menacing or do you want to make it sound comfy?
0: The Lodge.
2: Yeah. Well, so when the foundation spends as much money as they have, they didn't want that called the Chow Hall, but that's what our guys still referred to.
0: Yeah, you bet.
2: And it's like, hey, no, that's not a Chow Hall. When you say
1: No. It's got dining room on it. That's what that's saying.
0: Yeah. All right, don't go away. 6:30 here, Morning Mayhem.

0: This is SportsCenter.
1: Yesterday in the World Cup, Spain advanced to the quarterfinal by beating Portugal 1-0. The only goal coming from Mikel Merino in the first minute of the second half stoppage time. For Spain, this is their first appearance in the quarterfinal since 2010 when they won the World Cup. For Portugal, Cristiano Ronaldo announced yesterday this would be his last World Cup. Then the United States' run in the World Cup came to an end as they lost to Belgium 4-1. America was dominated from pretty much start to finish. Charles de Catuara had two goals in the game and assisted on another. Fuller and Balogun, who controversially was allowed to play, barely touched the ball the entire game. Belgium and Spain will play on Friday. Today in the World Cup, Argentina and Egypt will play at 11, while Switzerland and Colombia will face off at 3. Both of those games can be seen on Fox. I'm Christian Weaver with the Buzz Radio Network. David and Roger are hitting the road this summer, celebrating the Morning Mayhem Summer of Adventure presented by Oaklawn Hot Springs. Keep it on the buzz to find out where they're heading next.
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3: Mostly sunny this morning, but it will become partly cloudy to mostly cloudy this afternoon as more rain and thunderstorms develop. It'll get up to 91 degrees, then the showers and thunderstorms start. It'll cool off a little bit, but of course, those thunderstorms could produce some strong gusty winds. We might even have another severe thunderstorm. Tonight, it'll become mostly clear with a low of 72. For the Buzz Radio Network, I'm meteorologist Pat Walker.
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11: It's only running time, Summers, that Mr. Ahmed Foley is here to see...
12: Axel Foley.
11: Axel. Ahmed, Achwell.
12: Axel.
11: Foley is here to see her. He's an old acquaintance. May I offer you something to drink, a wine, a cocktail?
12: No, I'm fine, thank you.
11: I'll make it myself right back there with a little lemon twist. It's good. You should try it.
12: No, I'm fine.
11: I see you look at this piece.
12: Yeah, I was wondering how much something like this went for.
11: $130,000. Get the f*** out of here! No, I cannot. It's serious because it's very important, piece.
13: What's his name, Roger?
14: Serge.
13: Serge. 632 here at the Arkansas State Police brand new lodge. For training its troops, future troops. We're here with Mike Hager and some of the other troopers from and other folks here supporting this fine group of men and women. last night. It was quite the show, Roger, that Captain Cody Williams and Sergeant Nick Brown put on, singing and playing the guitar. And
0: yeah, dude, they're very good.
13: Very talented dudes.
0: Yeah, man.
13: Yeah, I think maybe that's a future,
0: you know,
13: future
0: what?
13: For them when they retire.
0: How about that? Next time, maybe some of the other officers, maybe in training, they learn a musical instrument, and when they walk up to disarm, quote-unquote, someone from being afraid and frightened of a police officer coming to their door, because, you know, you're usually guilty of speeding, whatever it may be, maybe they're playing a guitar, you know? Maybe they're strumming a little music just to go, chill out. We're all here to have a good time. He's strumming a guitar, and he's going, can I get your license and registration? I don't know. I'm throwing it out. I'm throwing it out there. I don't know.
13: Cody, come here. Come here. Cody Highland, come here. By the way, if you just tuned in and did not see the match last night, Belgium did beat the United States 4-1. Is it weird for me? Is it bad for me to go, we're cocky as a country, we should beat Belgium in soccer?
0: Excuse me, we've got presidents that say, can you tell me why our hockey team has lost up?
13: Yeah.
0: We're better than that.
13: Should we? I mean, how big is Belgium, Christian? How many people does Belgium have?
14: I don't know the population of Belgium, but they are a better soccer nation than us. I will say
13: that. We've got to be. We've been at this soccer game for what now, 50 years? Come on. We got to be better.
14: They have about 12 million people total.
13: Good Lord, are you serious? That's it?
0: People. Is that even metro?
13: That's like almost the population of New York. I mean, that's it. Judge Cody Highland joins us, Supreme Court Justice Cody Highland. Good morning, Cody. How are you? Let's get this on there. You working this? Say something.
15: Hey.
13: There you go. How are you, man? Good to see you.
15: I'm good.
13: Listen, you're a longtime listener of the show. Your wife, Jana, a longtime listener of the show.
15: Yeah, absolutely.
13: Watch your career, you know, go through the different things you've done. And been on the Supreme Court since 2023, is that right?
15: Yeah, that's right.
13: Yeah, good to see you. And you're a big supporter of everything happening out here.
15: Oh, yeah.
13: Your son is a state trooper,
15: State trooper.
13: And trooper of the year. Is it Ethan? Is that right?
15: Ethan. Yeah, he was Trooper of the Year as a rookie, which I don't guess Mike is. I think that's the first time this ever happened.
13: Yep, but
15: first time.
13: Well, here, look at this. Here, there we go. Right there. Gotta get the bell out. Yeah, very nice. Yeah, first time that's ever happened where a rookie is the Trooper of the Year.
15: Yeah, yeah. Super proud of him. You know, I don't guess he went through a pretty serious incident to be able to get.
13: Yeah, you were telling us a story that he and two other troopers pulled over somebody from Michigan, bad guy.
15: Yeah. The U.S. Marshals were pinging that phone all the way from, I'm not sure where they picked it up, but he was from Michigan. I think he was wanted for kidnapping up there. And so, the troopers and the marshals knew he was a pretty bad guy when they pulled him over. And so they were prepared. And sure enough, the guy got out with a pistol and kind of a suicide by cop thing, and they took care of business. Yeah.
13: Well, you know what, Roger? You know, we're fortunate that we're blessed that we don't have to deal with the bad people, as you know, like these folks do, the state troopers. Yeah. I mean, there's evil out there. There's bad people that want to kill you, that want to kidnap you, that want to, you know, do all the bad things. And and state troopers have to deal, and law enforcement, not just state troopers, everybody has to deal with them. I'm just glad, Roger,
0: thin blue line,
13: our
0: baby.
13: Job.
0: Thin blue line.
13: The biggest the jerk we're dealing with is a bad tie line. You know, it's a bad connection.
0: There's some people on here who are going, you guys suck. Other than that, bootlicker. Things like that.
15: But the troopers, I mean, when they walk up to a car, guys, I mean, just on a routine stop, I mean, it could turn not routine very quickly.
13: Yeah, yeah.
15: You know, it's dangerous.
13: Were you nervous about when your son said, hey, Dad, that's what I want to do?
15: Yeah, because I'd been around it as a prosecutor and U.S. attorney. And so, you know, especially for Jana, I mean, the danger was always theoretical, right? You always knew it was possible. But then when Colonel Hager gives you that phone call and says, hey, Ethan's okay, but...
13: Yeah.
15: You know, that's when it gets real, real quick.
13: Yeah.
15: And, you know, that's tough. But again, he loves it.
13: Yeah.
15: All these guys love it. I mean,
13: they
15: love serving the state. They went through 21 weeks of training. The training was excellent. Probably the best in the nation, I would say. And so it's part of a special group, and he loves it.
13: Well, I've always said, and Roger, you know, I believe anything we do in Arkansas, we can be the best in the nation. You know, the Little Rock Touchdown Club, I want to be the best in the nation. I want to be better than anybody else. We want to be that way with a football program. We want to be this way with the show, Roger. We want to be the best that we can be. And this facility is the best is the best in the nation.
15: I can't imagine that there's a better one in the nation.
13: Yeah.
15: I mean,
13: yeah.
15: I just can't. And the great thing about it is no taxpayer money. I mean, just Arkansas stepped up to the plate and provided people that they love and appreciate with this facility.
13: How are things on the bench See that, Roger? See that right there? What I did right there?
0: Yeah, right there. See
15: transition
0: there? Things
15: there.
0: In the bench. Yeah,
15: yeah.
0: Yeah. Right, that's an industry term.
13: You got any big cases you're dealing with?
15: We do.
13: Okay. Yeah, are you guys sort of like the? Not I want to say minor league, but AAA ball compared to the U.S. Supreme Court. Is that what it is?
15: Wow. It's just, that's a pretty good analogy.
13: It's just one level below.
15: Well, it's federalism. You know, you've got the federal, state, local, and we're probably the court of last resort, state of Arkansas. And then you've got the feds, and they do their thing on federal questions. And so,
0: we're going to play Family Feud later, I think. I don't know. For a prize, can we give away, make one of the laws? can they have one of the cases and determine?
15: Yeah, sure, we can do that.
0: We can try. Think about one.
13: I think the coolest thing would be, because you don't have young kids anymore, but if you had like a kid, like an elementary kid, elementary school kid, and it's bring your parents to work day, and what they come at, you walk in with a rope.
0: Let me tell you, one of the coolest pictures I ever. No.
15: We need to get you out to the Supreme Court.
0: Love that.
13: I walked in there one time when nobody's in there, but I probably wasn't supposed
0: Let's
13: to.
0: Let's go do a show. Let's go do a show, and we can get, you know,
13: from the chamber.
0: One of the coolest advertising that you guys ever did was when you were all dressed up in your
13: robe. We did a promo.
0: Robe.
13: Yeah, what was the phrase that we used?
0: Judges, I don't know. Sports judges.
13: It was really cool.
0: Courts in session, I don't know.
13: A lot of people, do you know where it is, Roger?
0: No.
13: It's right next to the state capitol.
15: Yeah, it's just southwest of the capitol.
13: Yeah, right beside it. So really a beautiful place.
0: No, I'd love to go. I'd love to go see that.
13: Who was the head judge? Who was the number one?
0: The chief justice.
15: Yeah, Kara Baker.
13: Okay.
15: Yeah.
13: All right. It's fitting when I watch those U.S. Supreme Court justices. Hey, listen. What do you call it when you give the opposing what's the name of it? The opposing view, not the one that's popular. The one that
0: dissension.
13: The dissenting view.
15: Yeah.
13: I love it. Well, they get after each other.
15: Yeah.
13: Man.
15: Oh yeah.
13: Wow.
15: Sometimes.
13: And these are all smart people. These are all the highest intelligence. And they're getting. I can't believe we're going down this road.
15: The U.S. Supreme Court's had some pretty hot ones lately.
0: Yeah. On the last decade, for sure.
15: Yeah.
13: Someone says here, won't find a man who loves the Razorbacks as much as Cody, too. Is that true?
15: Yeah. Right. David, my first memory of my father was listening to a console stereo, listening to a Razorback game. You know, and my best memory of my dad was my first Razorback game in Little Rock.
13: Yeah.
15: You know, it's just...
13: You remember what game it was?
15: Rice, 1988.
13: 1988.
15: Rice, yeah.
13: Yeah, that was, we had just, obviously a few years later, I think Rice was the last game we played
15: before we left
13: the Southwest Conference going to the SEC.
15: Yeah,
13: some great memories.
15: Well, it's not just football in Arkansas, it's cultural.
13: Yeah.
15: Throughout
13: the
15: South, right?
13: Yeah.
15: College football is cultural and it's part of us, and man, it'd be nice for us to pick it up a little bit.
13: You know, it's funny, you know, all these other guys who do other shows, you know, especially up in Northwest Arkansas, it is right now, it is a struggle bus, Roger. Every day is like, all right, what will the Razorbacks do? Just trying to figure out something, a question that works, because you're just trying to get to August. For us, you know, this is, you know, we flex for this kind of time because we do the other things in sports, and but it's a dead period for a while. That's why we're talking about best dive bar. Somebody says here, DB, what dive bar were you thinking of downtown? No, it's Midtown Billiards is the one that's on Main Street. That's been there forever. I think another great dive bar component, Roger, is they not all of them, but serve food, greasy food. As the night goes on, like Midtown serves a great cheeseburger till about 2 or 3 o'clock in the morning. Whitewater, I think, may do that, but you know, some of them are just standard.
0: Do you
13: bars.
0: Have a bandstand?
13: You have a usually
0: you
13: well
0: a band stand. Well, and that's their band. Not, you got a stand there. You got a little stage.
13: Yeah, not all
0: jukebox.
13: You can have a dive bar that's small, but most of them have a place where there's an entertainment that can be done.
0: Yeah, bumper pool.
13: Could do that.
0: What would you have? You got a pool table, right?
13: Could do that.
0: I'm trying to think.
13: Yeah.
0: I don't know about one in Hot Springs anymore. I don't know where there would be one in Hot Springs. I think there used to be a couple of them when I was too young to get in them, I guess, but I don't remember them anymore. There's a certain feel about a dive bar. Fits like a glove.
13: The smell.
0: It doesn't have that new car smell like this place.
13: Not like this.
0: But you know what? It's been around forever, but it fits you. You know, going in, I think that you're going to be around people that they're just there to chill.
13: Someone says here, good morning, Cody and Payne from Bologna. some of your fans out there, okay, big supporters out there listening. Right. What is the future for you? Is this the end point?
15: Well, just elected to a term on the Arkansas Supreme Court without an opponent, which was fantastic.
13: Yeah.
15: That's the best way to do it.
13: Yeah.
15: But very, very thankful for the trust that people have placed in us to do that. Very serious.
13: Retire as a judge? Will you retire?
15: Possibly. Okay. Possibly. We'll see. We'll see what happens.
13: You know, you were in the politics world for a while. It's a rough, ugly place now.
15: I spent 6 months there at the Republican Party, and man, it is tough. Politics is toxic today.
13: Someone says here, another question. If you want to be a part of the show, 661-1037. I had a trooper friend tell me the best thing to do when you get pulled over, both front windows down, interior light on, and both hands on the steering wheel. Also, don't look for things until they ask. I've never had a bad experience when I do this. Is that correct, Colonel Hager?
16: Yeah. Amen.
13: How many years have you been a trooper?
16: 30 years this month.
13: Yeah. Wow. Yeah,
15: man, you're old.
13: I was telling Johnny Allison last night. I said, "Do you know the story of me and Mike? How far we go back?" He said, "No." And so he didn't know that you were driving a limo for Jenny Top one time.
16: Yeah.
13: And that we shared a hotel room.
16: Yeah, we shared a hotel
13: in Eureka room. Springs.
16: Yeah. Of all places, in Eureka Springs. Roger, it was very romantic. It was very nice.
13: Is the world not a crazy place? That just how things work out. That we can laugh about. You don't know where your life's going,
16: yeah.
13: At that point, and I think not long after that, you had duty at the governor's mansion. You were taking care of Mike Huckabee and Janet Huckabee, right?
16: They call it
13: a detail, Roger. Yeah. That's what they call it, right?
16: Yeah.
13: Yeah. And so now you're the big poobah, if you will, and everybody to a man just speaks so highly of you, and just. It's the best ever, just so respected, and that's a really cool thing when you have the people around you that are, even Johnny last night, everybody, Elizabeth, I was just saying, complimentary of you and your leadership, so. Yeah,
16: well, I mean, that's very nice of them, but I'm telling you, man, I am so blessed. Some of these guys, one of them just walked in the room, Lieutenant Colonel Mike Kennedy,
13: yeah.
16: He's, I wouldn't have taken this job if I couldn't have, put our team in place, our command staff in place, because they run it. I mean, they've got it. So just could not be more blessed to have the people around me that we've got.
13: Yeah, having good people around you is really key. And I want to mention, too, last night, talk about the dangers of being in law enforcement. You and the governor last night were up, was it Jonesboro?
16: Jonesboro.
13: Yeah, you had a police officer in that area. At 2:30 in the morning, he's going through a four-way stop, and somebody at 2:30 in the morning runs a stop sign and kills him right on the passenger side, right?
16: Yeah, he's, only been working 2 months.
13: Wow, is that
16: training.
13: Right?
16: Yeah, and he was with a more senior officer riding in the passenger seat, and
13: Now, this is a training era. The last time we were here, we'll take a break now, Christian. Roger and RJ went through a lot of the training.
0: RJ was not that far off.
13: You did good, bud. It's a very demanding deal.
0: That's the first thing you do. I found out talking to Nick Brown.
13: Yeah.
0: That's the first thing you do. You don't pass that. We're not taking any of the written test.
13: Yeah.
0: You're not doing anything.
13: Yeah.
0: Come back, work out.
13: And then you have guys like Colonel Jason Aaron, right? He's 6'5". 240 pounds.
0: Breaks things.
13: 3% body fat.
16: Yeah. He's a freak.
13: It's just, are you kidding me?
16: Yeah.
13: That's what all our troopers are going to look like.
15: That dude's ugly as a mud fence.
16: It's embarrassing.
15: It's embarrassing.
16: It really
15: I hate
16: is,
15: it.
16: Yeah.
13: Yeah, it's, he would be, if you want to take a picture of, and by the way, I'm watching Smokey and the Bandit because this weekend we're going to Georgia to watch a NASCAR race. And so the place we're staying, they shot Smokey and the Bandit. So I thought I'd pull out, it's about that straight trooper. Were they state troopers? No. Jackie Gleason was not a state trooper.
0: He's a sheriff.
13: I don't know, Christian. We might make that a movie of the week. Yeah, he was a sheriff, but there was a state trooper. How about that? Christian says, "Let's go, Smokey and the Bandit in honor of us. We're in Jonesboro, Georgia."
0: Well, I watch Smokey and the Bandit every week.
13: What does he say?
16: I literally watch it this weekend.
13: What he says is, "Surely, your mama, you didn't get What did he say? You didn't come from my
16: There is no way
13: you come from my loins." The best one when he says, "You sound much taller on the radio."
0: That was Sheriff Branford.
13: He's talking to a trooper.
0: It was
13: another sheriff.
0: This is Sheriff Fupatij. I don't think that a sheriff is germane to the Germans.
13: We got to pull some clips from that this week.
16: Okay.
13: But they shot a lot of the scenes in Jonesboro, Georgia, where we're staying for the race.
0: There's a couple shots in Texarkana as well.
13: Yeah, that's right, because they were doing
0: Texarkana.
13: You take course east of Texas, and what is it called?
0: It's called bootlegging.
13: Yeah. All right.
0: What are you boys going to learn? Hey, Jerry Goodnight says Tons in Morgan is a dive bar. I think that's right off the Morgan Maumelle exit. I think that's where I've heard about Tons for
13: I've
0: a
13: never
0: long
13: heard
0: time.
13: That. Here's right. one. Pecs by War Memorial Stadium. I don't know where that one's at.
0: Pecs.
13: Don't know. Well, that's what we're learning today. It's National Dive Bar Day.
0: Well, we don't go to dive bars. We go to Olive Garden. We don't go to dive bars.
13: We are here at the Arkansas State Police brand new lodge, training lodge, and it's spectacular. We'll post some pictures a little bit later today, but it's something to be proud of. Not a better place in America than this right here in Arkansas. So we'll talk more about that when we come back. 6:48 here in Morning Mayhem.

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1: All right, it is 6:53 on this Tuesday, July 7th, out here at the Arkansas State Police Training Lodge. Brand new, $25 million, all done privately. Spectacular, where I think 60 troopers will start in, the end of the summer when the first class comes through here. A lot of folks from the Arkansas State Police Foundation, Roger. Johnny Allison is here. I see Elizabeth Anderson is here. Jana Hyland is here, of course. Wow, you're talking about his sons. One son is a state trooper, and the other son's getting ready to be a Green Beret. Are you kidding me? Boy, something's good in those jeans.
9: There's something going on. There's something going on. That's good. That's good stock. That's for sure. Wonderful.
1: A couple messages here, Raj. By the way, too, if you just tuned in, if you fell asleep last night, 4-1 was the final score. In the equal to football, that would be what, like Christian?
9: I'd say the Cowboys beat the Bills and the Cup Super Bowls. They beat them. Yeah.
1: That's like a 30-3 domination. 4-1.
9: Yeah, I guess so.
1: Yeah.
10: I mean, technically it's 28-7, but it felt like a 42-7 beatdown.
1: So watching it live was never. We never even got. Well, do we ever threat? What do you call it? Do we get a shot on goal?
10: Yeah, we
1: shots
10: did.
1: On goal.
10: I mean, okay. We scored one. We had a few.
1: Yeah, that's right. We got one.
10: We had a few other shots. So they went up pretty early, like in the first 20 minutes. USA leveled them, and then less than a minute later, Belgium scored and went up immediately. So it went to 1-1, and then Belgium scored and went up 2-1 and just never looked back.
1: Is it wrong, Christian, for us to think that, you know, come on, we have more resources, we have more people, that we should have a soccer program that can beat Belgium, or no?
10: Well, the problem is all these other countries have way better youth systems. To play in America, you have to be rich. I mean,
1: I thought everybody's playing soccer. I thought all the kids get out there and play soccer when they're young.
10: If you want to be legitimate at soccer, you have to pay upwards of $1,500 to get in a quote unquote AAU, a youth team, whatever, to play. That's what it is.
1: Yeah, well, it just seems after all this time that we would be able to work out. We do it for all the other sports.
9: I know people are going to say we're arrogant to this and that. Even Americans who were rooting against the USA or whatever. But to your point, I don't think there's anything wrong when expecting to win every single time we do something. You can tell your kids, you know, look, play hard, work it, as long as you did yada, yada, yada. But you know what? Go out and win it.
1: Yeah.
9: I mean, that's the idea. The idea in golf, thank you. The idea in golf is to get the hole in the ball least amount of times. So if you could get a hole in one 18 times, wouldn't you take it?
1: Yeah. Do we have the clip with President Kennedy calling and saying, we ought to play that.
11: He also talks about, we got a bunch of fat kids running around, Lou. You know, why don't we have that going on? Maybe we're, working a little 1%. We'll have those.
1: Yeah, yeah. 661-1037 is the number. Coming up here shortly, we'll visit with Johnny Allison and some of the other big supporters of all the things that are going on out here. Someone says Cedar Lounge in Morrilton is a great dive bar.
9: Okay.
1: It's National Dive Bar, if you just tuned in. That's one of the things we're hitting on today. It's also National Day of Rock and Roll and National Macaroni Day. We had a little macaroni last night, Rog. It was here. It was outstanding. Mm-hmm. Also, I was going to see Mike. Here's somebody says, I watch a YouTube channel called Sergeant Curtis that critiques police stops for training purposes. He's very complimentary of the physical condition that Arkansas State troopers are in and the training they receive. Have you heard that?
12: I actually have heard that.
1: Yeah, yeah. So that's I'm not surprised because Roger lived it. He went through the training.
9: I experienced it.
1: Somebody says Johnny Allison is the real life Tulsa King. he is something. Yeah, we'll visit with him in just a second. Someone says Bears Den in Conway. Is my favorite dive bar. See, I knew that would, you know, again, the Bears Den sounds like a good dive bar.
9: Yeah, but I thought that was a gas station.
1: I don't know. Is it?
9: Are they telling us something that we need to let the officers know about?
1: Mark the tape. Roger just said get the hole in the ball. Yeah, I do that all the time.
9: I did.
1: Okay. I reversed up all the time like
9: maybe,
1: that.
9: Maybe, you know what? Maybe I got something else on my mind. I don't know.
1: All right, we'll come back and visit with some more folks here that are all helping the Arkansas State Police do what they do, and that is keep our roads and keep our citizens safe.
9: That's right. And call in with your favorite scene from Smokey and the Bandit.
1: We got to start playing.
9: Hold up on that car, wise gentlemen.
1: All right, it is 7 o'clock here on Morning Mayhem. Don't go away.

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6: We're going to have a quiet and mostly sunny morning, but a pretty fast warm-up. We'll get to the upper 80s by noon, into the low 90s this afternoon. It's going to start to cloud up, and we'll have more showers and thunderstorms. It's a 30% chance of rain this afternoon with a high of 92. Some thunderstorms could produce some pretty strong gusty winds again. I'm meteorologist Pat Walker for the Buzz Radio Network.
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0: Roger Scott.
22: I don't know Chickabee Bay Ball Wall.
0: And Justin Moore.
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23: All right, it's 7:06 on this Tuesday, July 7th. Glad you're with us. We're on the road, part of our summer adventure. Thanks to Oakland sponsoring our summer adventure this time tomorrow. No, I guess tomorrow afternoon, rather. We'll be at Mina, going to continuation of our five restaurants that are over 100 years old. The Skyline Cafe in Mina. So if you're down there in that area, you know people, tell them we're coming. And look forward to that. 109 years old, Raj, for that one. And then this weekend we go to Atlanta for the Atlanta Motor Speedway.
24: Yeah,
23: I'm going to have a fun time with a buddy, Steve Qualls.
24: What happens there stays there.
23: And we're glad to have you all along with us today. We come back to the Arkansas State Police training headquarters. I guess Colonel Mike Hager. This whole complex is called WAP, Mike. It's called the whole thing. Pull that mic up.
25: I'm sorry.
23: It's all right.
25: My bad. We're actually trying to come up with a name for it.
23: For the whole thing, whole complex. Okay.
25: So right now we just refer to it as the lodge and the track.
23: The track.
25: Yeah.
23: Well, one of
25: very
23: the
25: very creative. Here,
23: that's so, okay. Yeah. It is spectacular. If you just joined us, I'll post some pictures. This is the lodge where troopers who come for 24 weeks will stay. Right. You guys used to go train in cinder block buildings that were housed with World War II prisoners of war.
25: Yeah.
23: This looks like a lodge for hunting. It's so nice. And so $25 million to build just this. And it's nicer than anything in the country. Everybody looks at it and goes, my gosh, it's amazing what Arkansas is doing.
25: Yeah.
23: And one of the guys behind helping is here with us now. Johnny Allison. Johnny, got to see you last night and visit. Good to see you. Good morning.
26: Yeah, good morning.
23: What a great story you have, man. I tell you, I enjoyed last night listening to your stories. And, we're really blessed to be around guys like Frank Fletcher and others who have got great success stories. And, Johnny, you're one of them. You told the story last night of you and Mike Beebe were in school together. And you both said, now he said he denies it a little bit what you said, but you said, you go, hey, what do you want to do? He asked you what you want to do, and what was your response?
26: Well, I told him that he said, we were studying, if you can imagine that, in college, and he said to me, just stopped, and he said, what do you want to do in life? And I said, well, I've never had anything in life. I'd like to make some money and be wealthy sometime. And I said, well, what do you want to do? And he said, I want to be governor of the state of Arkansas. And I said, well, that'll never happen. And it did.
1: How does a
26: guy go from a college student sitting there thinking about being governor of the state of Arkansas?
1: How about that?
26: And the next thing we look up,
1: he is.
26: He was one of the greatest governors Arkansas ever had.
1: Good guy.
26: He's loved on both sides.
1: Yeah, sure.
26: Democrat and Republican.
1: That's right.
26: So.
1: Yeah.
2: Amagon by morning.
1: And you're a Jonesboro guy.
26: Yeah, I'm out of Jonesboro. Actually, I tried to find Mike's house one day. I turned down the road at Amagon. I didn't know which one
25: it was. What was he called? The Tar Paper Shack?
1: That's right. He talked about that. Well, the other part is that your dad started in the mobile home business. You got it. You were a teenager selling mobile homes, that's where you got that bug. You sold your first mobile home, made $1,000.
26: I thought it was $1,000 over invoice. I didn't know about floor plan interest, delivery expense, and warranty expense. I thought it was all money, right? Train ride money. And the summer before that, my brother and I dug a ditch all summer long for a water line for a mobile home park. And at the end of summer, we combined had $250.
1: Wow.
26: So I told my brother, I said, in 30 minutes, I made $1,000. I don't know what you're doing. I'm getting this trainer business.
2: That's nice.
1: And the rest is history. The rest is history. Your mom had a great vision to make it bigger. And you took it bigger. And then you got in the banking business.
26: That's right.
1: And then... You're a Hall of Fame business person. Well, I mean, you really, and you're a guy. Let me tell you. You mind if I share how old you are?
26: No,
1: late sixties.
26: Yeah.
1: I'm telling you, it's amazing. Your energy. It's like Frank.
26: Yeah.
1: You know, you guys are still doing deals every day. I mean, you guys could be out on the water somewhere. You'll count your money.
26: Yeah.
1: But you love doing. You still love doing deals.
26: Yeah,
1: you still,
26: but I don't ever count your money. when you count your money, it goes away. You're right. It's good to continue to do. I love what I'm doing. You know, we built a bank. I bought the bank of Holly Grove that was $22 million in total assets. Y'all know where Holly Grove is, I'm sure.
1: You betcha.
26: And that is turned into a $25 billion New York Stock Exchange company. Five or six states, including New York. I have an office in New York and all over Florida, and just been a great run for us.
1: Centennial Bank, and of course Jeff Hildebrand, our good friend, is a faithful sergeant with Centennial Bank. And the other thing, the other great thing you do, pull that mic up a little bit higher there on you, Johnny, right there.
26: Okay.
1: You like giving away your money. You like giving away your money for good causes.
26: Well, yeah, we all have causes, right?
2: We all do.
26: And I was appointed by Mike Huckabee, the Arkansas State Police, 20 plus years ago, and it's been an honor to serve Arkansas, and I'm the longest standing state police commissioner in Arkansas history, and just reappointed by his daughter, by Mike's daughter.
1: Is that not? Wow, that's a story. How about that?
26: Reappointed by BB, governor, when Governor BB was in, so I've had friends on both sides of that fence.
1: Wow.
2: Well, you've been a good partner and a good friend to the Arkansas State Police for as many years as you've been around, that's for sure.
1: Well, the last time.
2: Or you wouldn't be here.
1: The last time, Roger, that I was around Johnny, it was a celebration of 90 years of the Arkansas State Police at the governor's mansion, and they went into that night, Roger, hoping to raise, I think it was $1.4 million, and Elizabeth was getting ready to, we're going to do it in $10,000 increments. So Johnny's over there to the table of my life and said, how much are we trying to get?
2: Oh, man.
1: I said, $1.4 million. I'm in. Count me. Yeah. The night was over with.
2: Wow.
1: That was a classic night.
26: Yeah. You did it. You caused the problem. So he got me inspired over there. And I finally said, how much do we need to finish?
2: Get it done.
26: My friend Joe Tilkey said, I don't know, but I'll go find out. And they told us what it was to finish it. And I said, well, I'll give that much.
1: So you've given more than 1.4. You've given, you've over the years, you've given a lot more than that.
26: I've given a couple of $1 million prior to that. So probably close to five, but it's an honor to do that, right? We all pick our causes. And I love Arkansas State Police, these troopers. Yeah. And this command staff is absolutely the best command staff that Arkansas State Police has ever had. And we have a colonel that knows what he's doing, and he is the best colonel we've ever had. I've served under five or six colonels, and this colonel is absolutely the best.
1: That's exactly what I was telling him. Mike has so much respect from everybody, from all those who serve with him who are troopers, and then, foundation folks and folks like you. So I need to mention another great story
23: Steve Edwards, the Edwards family, the Edwards Food Giant. Yeah. He's on the commission with you.
3: That's yeah, right. Yeah, he's on the commission with me. He's a great supporter. It also is the strength. I mean, we all stick together, and it's the best commission. They're hooked to the hip with the colonel and the command staff. They're all in sync. I've served with lots of commissioners and some really good ones and some that are not quite so good. But and some colonels that weren't quite so good. But anyway, it is a supreme organization, and this colonel leads it well. And I'm proud to be associated with him and the entire team.
23: If you just joined the show, we're visiting with Johnny Allison, who was on the commission, the Arkansas State Police Commission, and we got Colonel Mike Hager. I did want to mention real quick, Mike, too, some of the other folks that are here. Lieutenant Colonel Mike Kennedy is here. Major Philip Hydren is here. Captain Craig Teague is here. Captain Cody Williams, Sergeant Nick Brown, and Captain Mike Gunnick. All those guys are here today.
25: Yeah. Jason Ayer just walked in.
23: Listen, we're getting there. Listen, we're getting to that. These are the troopers that I just listed. Yes. And so, matter of fact, last night, Nick and Cody put on a show. They could sing, man. I mean, they have a lot of respect for Rogers. Roger jumped in there and sang too. But I tell you, that was concert level last night. So they were really impressed.
24: And they write. It's not just covers. They write.
23: They write. Yeah. And then we mentioned we had earlier Judge Cody Hyland, who is the Arkansas Supreme Court Justice, who's a big fan of the show and a faithful supporter.
24: Big time.
23: He's got two sons. One son is a state trooper of the year, and the other's getting ready to be a Green Beret.
24: Yeah, thank you.
23: Hello.
24: Thank you. Thank you for breathing.
23: you and Jana, who's here, and she's a faithful listener for a long time of the show. We appreciate that. And Elizabeth Anderson is also, she's the president of the Arkansas State Police Foundation, and has been very instrumental in helping raise money and all these things. And we were talking before the break, her husband has the largest bait fish hatchery
24: species
23: in the world. Yeah. In the world. And so I was saying, Johnny, is that I love it when Arkansas folks are the best in the world. You can be the best in the world here. You can be the best in America, this facility here in Arkansas. You can do it.
24: Absolutely.
23: Yeah. Just because you're in a small state doesn't mean you can't do things that are, you know, super big and super best.
3: Absolutely. And I surround myself with Arkansas people. You know, we've grown this company the way we've grown it, and it's Arkansas people. I didn't go out and hire a PhD from Harvard. You know, I got somebody from Conway, Arkansas, that brought them on, and they've helped me build this company. So, Arkansas, you got some bright people up there in Arkansas. Amen.
23: The other thing, you've been super supportive because you're from Jonesboro, of Arkansas State.
3: That's correct.
23: Yeah, I went to school there, obviously. And
24: Johnny Allison Field?
23: Yeah, at Centennial Bank Field Stadium. And and so what do you think about your guy, who obviously has got a lot of means and is very successful, about NIL? Are you helping Arkansas State? Have you gotten into that world, helping out through that way, or no?
3: You can't be associated with athletics and not be in that world. I'm in the world, and Coach Jones, I've spent time with him. When he finds an athlete, he needs my phone ring.
24: There's no doubt.
23: Wow. But that's what it's come down to.
24: That's it.
23: That's what it's come down to.
24: It happens to Frank on the other end.
23: Yeah.
3: But, you know, you think about it. He told me, he said, I'm a football coach. I'm not an accountant, but they're having to be an accountant. I think we've really done damage to college football.
24: Yeah. I think we all agree.
3: Greatest sport, it was better than professional football. It's a real emotional sport that people love.
24: What it's done to me, it has taken me out of being able to fall in love with a player for 3 years, and for that player to come here like a David Basil, be ensconced, be entrenched in the everything Arkansas,
23: community and culture,
24: and stay, you know, because now they come here, get the money, and leave. Not going to remember what was the quarterback that that took us
23: KJ
24: to
23: Jefferson.
24: What? See, I forgot his name. Yeah. But you know what? Because he left.
23: You don't have many. You got. You got a few.
24: You can't hold on to him anymore. Now we know Darius Acuff did a fantastic job, and we can't forget what he did.
23: One and done. You don't really get the connection.
24: But you just don't get to know him anymore.
3: But you think about it. Your football coaches, you know, they grab that helmet and rattle your head once in a while. They grab that helmet if you did something getting out of line.
24: Yep.
3: You do that now and they go in the portal.
24: That's it.
23: Yeah, you know, I know.
3: Right in my head, right? We were committed back in those days. Bass was committed to Arkansas.
24: That's
3: he
24: right.
3: still stayed in Arkansas.
24: Well, but they had nowhere else to go either. They were locked in. It was over.
3: That's
24: You're
3: right.
24: not going anywhere else. Sam Pittman said the same thing, Johnny. Back when he first started out, I don't know how many years ago it was, that he became a babysitter. And the whole thing of NIL and Portal got a hold of him and Juracek at the very beginning, and they were just out of their element. But he had to go and recruit the same player every single day, and it takes away from so much. So, yeah.
1: Yeah, it's
3: Coach Jones, excuse me, I'm
1: sorry. Sir, go ahead, pull that mic up a little bit higher on you.
3: Coach Jones said to me, he said, they say, how much you pay me and can I start?
1: Yeah, it's a shame that's what it's come down to. Yeah. That's until some rules are changed, and we'll see when that happens. It's just, you know, of course, that used to happen, but, you know, behind the scenes, you know, a little bit where you would, you know, money under the table. Yeah, that, but it wasn't so. Now that's what it is. Just basically, hey, I got to find somebody to cut me a check for $1 million to get this kid. Yeah. I saw Joe Klein sent us one the other day that was a $12 million basketball deal.
24: Oh, yeah.
1: Like $6 million a year. Something. It's like, golly.
24: Yeah.
1: But you still spend a lot of time in this state, even though you've got businesses in other states. You still love Arkansas, and you got grandkids here,
3: too. Arkansas is home.
1: Yeah. This shirt you have, Roger, I mean, his shirt game is off the chart.
24: 100%.
1: You're not getting that down in Lake Village.
24: No.
1: You're not getting that over in Stuttgart.
24: I don't think it's coming off the rack.
3: We finance these at the bank. We put them on a 20-year mortgage.
24: I got you.
1: I told him we're going to be down in his neck of the woods in Florida, where you've got a place down in Florida with the Hatchers.
24: Yeah.
1: And I said, we all need to maybe see if we can hook up.
3: Yeah, that'd be great. We could have a day at Ocean Reef. That's a beautiful place. We could get out, take off out of Marathon, load up on the boat, and end up in Ocean Reef and have lunch, breakfast. And they have a great lemonade at this one restaurant.
1: One of my favorite things to let be done. Visiting with Johnny last night. We're visiting with Johnny Allison, if you just tuned in, with us, Hall of Fame businessman, and I got Colonel Mike Hager, head of the Arkansas State Police. Was you talking about one of my favorite things is that when I graduated, I didn't want to be just an ex-Razorback. I wanted to feel like I understood the community, business, and all that. So I would read the paper every day from front to back. When I got out of college, I was 22. The Democrat Gazette, and that's where I learned in Bill Bowen, and learned about, you know, the folks at First Commercial, and hearing you tell those stories, or Truman Arnold, hearing you tell those stories last night, I'm so grateful that over the years I was able to read and learn some of those guys, and what a great story with Bill Bowen. Was it Truman that told him that this
3: was? No, it was Charles Murphy.
1: Charles Murphy.
3: Mr. Bowen, there was a question at the board one day, and Mr. Bowen, who's chairman, started talking. And Charles Murphy said, hush. He said, I didn't ask for the hired help. Nobody called Bill Bowen.
1: Bill Bowen was a big time player, ahead of the president.
3: He said, I want to hear what Johnny had to say.
24: So, wow.
3: I thought, whoa.
24: Wow.
3: Nobody said that to Bill Bowen.
24: Well,

0: I said, well, how did JB beat me? She said he borrowed $50 to get out of town. She's a dear friend. I visited with her last week.
1: Then I didn't know, and I don't even know if you want me to bring it up or not, the story of the kidnapping.
0: Yep.
1: That was a very high profile story. I didn't know your connection. I heard about the other side of the story, and wow, that was a crazy story.
0: Yeah, I got to go for a ride.
1: Yeah, I'm telling you, he's dealing with a kidnapper. He's kidnapped, and wow, I mean, I don't know if you should write a book about that.
2: No, let's get the movie. Who plays you in the movie? You play yourself.
0: Yeah, well, I can't play myself.
1: What else needs to happen? Mike, you know, we talked about this lodge will open up in a few weeks for the first class, you know, 65 troopers.
3: Yep.
1: What else you need out here? Is anything else? Is it done as far as what you got to do? You got the guy right here.
3: Nervous. You know, we're pretty much done. It's kind of a. We can do just about everything here except the firing range. That's the one thing
1: you
3: can't do on this property.
1: Oh, you can't do it no matter what because you're on the. You're on the property of...
3: Yeah, well, it's actually, we're in the process. Literally takes a congressional act to do it, but we used to have a lease with Camp Robinson.
1: Right.
3: And now we're deeding the property over to the state police, but that's almost finalized. It's literally in front of Congress right now to get that done. But we haven't put a firing range out here. We have a firing range out at Rodsfield that is another project that was done back years ago, and it's a great facility. It's just a little bit far away. So it'd be nice if we had it here, but I mean that's really the only thing that we can't do on this property now. Everything else we can.
0: We have enough property to do that.
3: Yes, sir. I think so. We've got about 250 some odd acres on the property, but some of it is not usable, and then there's some red tape with military base being here and all that. So they're it'd probably be more complicated than just going out there and pushing a berm and building a firing range. But
1: how cool is it to have a guy like Johnny Allison that when, he has such a passion for law enforcement. Matter of fact, somebody, I think it was somebody who used to work for you. It was Eric King, I think, said, nobody supports law enforcement better than you do, Johnny. But to have a guy like him, when there's a need, steps up and delivers.
3: Well, you literally invaluable. I cannot say enough about not only Commissioner Allison, but our entire commission is just it's just a group of rock stars. I mean, if you look in the business world and all that stuff, but the thing about them, we can't do anything for them. I can't do anything for Johnny Allison. He doesn't need a thing that my career can do for him, but he's a good friend to me, and he's a good friend of the state police, even though that there's nothing that we can do for him. And you can't help but just appreciate and admire people that are like that. So he's not only on the commission but on the foundation. We're so blessed. It's the perk of this job, and there's not many, but the perk of this job is getting to know people like Commissioner Allison better than that entire group.
1: Well, one would think, Roger, that Johnny Allison probably would never go over the speed limit, so there's never need about worried about him getting pulled over. So that would be,
0: that's right, Roger. I wouldn't.
1: Although I did
2: no,
1: see
2: sir.
1: I
2: no,
1: know
2: sir.
1: I did no, see
2: sir.
1: A very
2: not
1: a,
2: on purpose
0: I have a governor on my car.
2: Yes, sir.
0: And it won't run 67 miles an hour.
2: There you go.
1: So it's a red Corvette.
2: It really is. It really is.
1: It fits his
2: shirt.
1: His shirt and personality.
2: It's that shirt
0: that matches, doesn't it?
2: Yes, it do.
1: I told him, I said, we need to get you one of the Touchdown Club meetings this year. We'd love to have you. It's a fun place to be and got a lot of great people involved with it. And great community gathering. It's funny. You can sit there one day, you see Warren Stevens there, not anymore, but the governor's on the front row. It just have a lot of. Then you got a person working minimum wage there. It's just
2: Frank Fletcher is there, Greg Hatcher is there.
1: Yeah, it's a lot of good people.
2: It's a good time.
1: Well, tell me another good. The Hendricks family.
2: It's a great family
1: story out of Arkansas. Had
2: no
1: doubt. Big Red Stores and built those up. And who came in and bought those? What was the name of the company?
2: Oh my God, had you asked me, I wouldn't have. Out of Canada. What's the name?
1: Circle K.
2: Circle K.
1: Success stories in Arkansas that they do it. Yeah. They do it their way.
2: Another success story is Chris Walker with Fence Broker. He's headed up to Branson.
1: He is.
2: Right
1: he's listening. Volleyball?
2: Absolutely.
1: Yeah.
2: Super duper guy. A big supporter. As you are, to give back to the community and want to be a part. Not asking for his name to be out there, but I want to make sure we say hello to him as he's traveling.
1: Well, we're blessed. We're getting ready to talk with John Daly, that we can talk with John Daly and Dan Hampton and Terry Bradshaw, and then we also get to talk with folks that are out there making a difference in our community, both as state trooper law enforcement and the people behind that are helping be our best. So that's why we love our show,
2: and guys like that.

0: right there.
1: Yeah, you got the judge over here.
2: Got the judge over there.
1: Every birth of a baby creates a new warrior.
2: Oh, my.
1: A new warrior. Good Lord.
2: It's a new warrior. That's it. It just keeps on going. Straight cop. Creeper Ray. What's next? Oh, my gosh. He'll have his own SEAL team next.
1: Johnny, thanks so much for hanging out with us.
3: Yeah, we need to be in here.
1: Listen, you need to do it more often. If you come to Little Rock, you can just call us. You didn't even have to show up on the show. You can just call us and check in with us. And
2: come in. Come on in.
1: We love hearing the adventures and stories of folks that are doing great things in Arkansas. Yeah. Really do.
0: Governor Huckabee said, why do you want to be on the state police commission? I said, well, you know what? I appreciate the state police and what they've done. And to me, between us and chaos is the guys in blue.
2: Amen.
0: And I have tremendous... I see from the inside what these guys do.
1: Yeah.
0: It's absolutely incredible the work and the effort that they put out to protect the people of the state of Arkansas. So I decided, I was kidnapped, 20-something years ago, and if I get kidnapped again, there'll be 500 of the toughest guys I know looking for him. They better hope he doesn't catch
2: you. You got that. I was talking to Nick Brown last night, and it's true what you're saying. I mean, until you get to know them and know what they go, they don't want to go after that chaos every single day. They'd like to be able to get a call from their wife, say, on their way home, will you stop by the store and pick up something? They don't have that luxury.
0: Exactly.
2: It's all chaos. It's all chaos, and we need them to do what they do. And who are we going to call when we're in trouble? When I see a police officer, I've said it once, I'll say it again, I have never been stopped by a police officer, county, city, or state, where I didn't go, well, I'm sure I did something. I don't know. I was weaving. Maybe I was a little over the speed limit or whatever, but it's never been for nothing. Now, I've walked away, as long as I don't have... First thing you need to do is when the police officer stops you, don't start talking. And don't have a buddy in the car who just starts talking and says, I tried to tell him, officer.
1: I tried to tell him, slow down.
2: You know what? Hold it. Immediately he goes, I told him. Well, maybe he's just asking for a donation.
1: He walks up to the window and starts laughing. I said, I tried to tell him to slow down.
2: Well, it wasn't about that. I was admiring the beauty of Southern
1: South Arkansas.
2: Rural. Yeah, South Arkansas. Oh, my word.
1: All right.
0: Y'all have a lot of fun.
1: We do.
2: Amen.
1: We'll take a break.
2: Listen to this going out. I want you to hear this guy. Who's this guy?
4: Nobody knows this. All right. I still feel 25.
2: Hey! That's BB.
1: Oh, that's Mike BB singing.
4: I still raise a little cane.
0: Is that saying?
1: Yeah.
0: Well, he wanted to be governor at 18 or 19. Now he's a rock star.
1: He used to love to sing with us.
2: I was trying to find the one M again, but I can't. There's not labeled.
1: We always do Christmas karaoke, and he loved getting up here and singing. Yeah. That's easy. Johnny, great to see you, bud.
2: Thank you, sir.
1: Good to meet you. Thanks for all you do. Yeah, let's get together again. John Daly up next, and we'll visit with more of the state troopers a little bit later. Got to play a little Family Feud. We'll let Mike Beebe take us to break. All right, 7:30 here, Morning Mayhem.
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7: Yesterday in the World Cup, Spain advanced to the quarterfinal by beating Portugal 1-0. The only goal coming from Mikel Merino in the first minute of the second half stoppage time. For Spain, this is their first appearance in the quarterfinal since 2010 when they won the World Cup. For Portugal, Cristiano Ronaldo announced yesterday this would be his last World Cup. Then the United States run in the World Cup came to an end as they lost to Belgium 4-1. America was dominated from pretty much start to finish. Charles de Catuara had two goals in the game and assisted on another. Fowler and Balogun, who controversially was allowed to play, barely touched the ball the entire game. Belgium and Spain will play on Friday. Today in the World Cup, Argentina and Egypt will play at 11, while Switzerland and Colombia will face off at 3. Both of those games can be seen on Fox. I'm Christian Weaver with the Buzz Radio Network.
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8: Mostly sunny this morning, but it will become partly cloudy to mostly cloudy this afternoon as more rain and thunderstorms develop. It'll get up to 91 degrees, then the showers and thunderstorms start. It'll cool off a little bit, but of course, those thunderstorms could produce some strong gusty winds. We might even have another severe thunderstorm. Tonight, it'll become mostly clear with a low of 72. For the Buzz Radio Network, I'm meteorologist Pat Walker.
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1: All right, 7:34 here at the Arkansas State Police Training Lodge, which will open a little bit later officially in the summer for the first group of state troopers. Outstanding facility. Great to visit with Johnny Allison. We'll visit with some more of the troopers here shortly. We've got to check in with the man, John Daly, the Raji Dodge.
3: Big John is the winner of two major championships. He's a national sports icon who does it his way with no apologies. Over his decades-long career, he's raised millions of dollars for charities, including his beloved Boys and Girls Club of Darnell, and Arkansas Razorback for Life. John Daly is made possible by Honda of Russellville, Arkansas's number one Honda dealership with an inventory that nobody else has. Check him out at Honda of Russellville. Now, stepping off the tee box and into the mayhem, it's John Daly. Keep taking chances,
1: living large. Hit it. Good morning, JD.
13: Good morning, guys. How we doing?
1: Hey, we're doing great, buddy. I saw you. It's hard to tell, Roger, when following John on social media. I saw you do an interview. I don't know if it was in Pittsburgh or somewhere up north. You actually did the weather. You did a live. It was a live shot with a guy that you I guess really takes care of you up somewhere. And then you did part of the weather. They pitched the weather, and you were helping give the weather forecast. Was that recent? Was that like in the last few days, or is that old?
13: That was last week, yeah, at me and Tuffy's charity event at his golf course in Pleasant Valley Country Club in Connellsville, Pennsylvania. Yeah, we had a fun. Bobby's been around for a long time, does radio and does sports for their TV channel there. And just a great guy. He asked me to go on. So I just told Ray, I said, it's just going to be hot, then it's going to get hotter, and then it's probably going to be hot.
1: That's it. That's all that was needed. We just got through visiting with a guy, JD, called, his name is Johnny Allison. Super, super successful. He's got the $25 billion Centennial Bank. And we were just talking, John is another great example, Roger, of a guy we were saying, just because you're from Arkansas or you're based in Arkansas, that you can't be the best in the world at what you do, or the best in the country in what you do. And John's a great example of a guy that, you know, started with not a whole lot and certainly made a great career out of it.
14: Absolutely.
1: Yeah.
13: That's awesome. Heck yeah. I mean, you know, hey, when you grow up the way we did, you can only go up.
1: Yeah, you know,
13: you know what I mean?
2: Well, and you didn't let anything stop you,
1: yeah,
2: is what it is.
1: Well, and Roger brought up the point, JD, that you've talked a little bit more on social media that we've seen about your situation with your dad, yeah, which was not a positive thing a lot of times. And I wasn't as familiar with the story about your dad and some of the abuse that you and Jamie had to put up with. And just to sort of work your way through that in life is something, you know, is an accomplishment in itself, because that's a tough deal to – it's a tough situation to deal with when you have an abusive dad, and I don't know the reasons behind it, but I did not know about that story, all the story, until the last few months that you've shared it with some folks on social media, yeah, online. Yeah.
13: Yeah, you know, it was tough when you're around somebody it's your father, and you're on pins and needles because you don't know if he's going to hit you, beat you, cuss you, you know, do things that you're so scared that you just don't want to say anything. So it was very... And Jamie will attest, his dad was tough, man. It wasn't like, you know, if we screwed up, yeah, we deserve the spanking, but we got spankings for no reasons at all. And dad was in a different world. He just, and I'm sure there's a lot of people out there that feel the same way about their parents. You know, my mom was, yeah, Mama Lou was an angel. Thank God she tried to hold it together for us for so long. And but no, it was tough. But I just, like I tell my kids, if I do the opposite of my dad, they're going to be just fine.
1: Yeah, exactly. And I know, obviously, you've done a great job of raising your kids. And Junior, I guess, is, I hadn't heard, but a lot of positive comments about him. When's his next chance to play?
13: Right now, we're hoping for Chicago here in the next week, I think. But if not, Boise in a few weeks. He'll play Boise, which is a great tournament. It's probably one of the best Corn Ferry events out there. They, you know, Boise's beautiful. You know, they...
1: Oh, yeah.
13: Great golf course, great people that's been around for a long, long time. I played it. It's probably one of the better Corn Ferry events. They really get behind it. The city does. And so he's excited about that. He did media day last week for him. He went out there and saw him. And, you know, we're still trying to find these pictures of Little John kicking a field goal on the blue field when he's about 6 or 7. Me and Anna have been looking for him. We can't find him. I know we got him somewhere, but... He's like 6 or 7, made a 15-yard field goal.
1: like his daddy.
2: Yeah.
1: Like his daddy. I was going to ask you, I don't know if we told you, JD, we're going, the show is going to Atlanta this weekend to watch a NASCAR race. It's the Quaker State 400, both Saturday night and Sunday night. Do you follow NASCAR? I can't remember if we've asked you this or not. Are you a NASCAR guy at all? Do you have any buddies that are drivers?
13: Well, being this week, well, you know, my guys were Dale Earnhardt Jr. and all those guys back in the day, yeah, you know, when I was, but yeah, I'm here with the colleague. They're sponsoring our tournament, tournament champions. It's one of our majors here in Akron this week for Firestone, which, you know, if you ever hear of Firestone, the South's one of the hardest golf courses in the world. But, colleague, they have two teams, and I went to the Daytona 500 with them. And later in the year, Homestead in Miami, I'm going to be with the Moto Casino guys. So, yeah, I follow it. You know, so I root for those guys more than anything because, you know, I've been with them for 4 years. They sponsored,
1: sure,
13: a great tournament here in Akron. So I'm behind those guys, and I'll be behind the Moto cars too as well.
2: Isn't our guy we're going to see, isn't he driving for Junior?
1: Yeah, matter of fact, they've got my dad's best friend's got a son, 21 years old, that Junior has just hired to run 5 races this Saturday night, which is not the Sunday night, the big one, but he's an up-and-coming guy. So if Earnhardt Junior hires you at 21,
2: sure,
1: has you driving one of his cars, so he's
2: so
1: we're excited about that opportunity. Speaking of driving, we're over here at the Arkansas State Police Training Lodge. John, you're still driving your bus, right? Your RV, or what do you call it? A motor coach? You drive it yourself?
13: Yeah, it's a bus. Me and Anna drive it pretty much everywhere.
1: Roger, can you imagine looking in your rearview mirror and going, Honey, I promise, I haven't been drinking anything, but I swear that's John Daly driving
2: Whenever you go by and you see one of those, you want to see, is it a, because it might have something on there. Like if you saw a Razorback on the back
1: like
2: of Justin
1: Moore's, yeah.
2: And you might go, oh, well, I wonder whose that is. Let's go. Yeah. I wonder if it'll say on the side, is it John Daly? Is it this and that? Wait, I think that. It's him driving. That is John Daly driving.
1: Yeah, most people don't think you drive it.
2: Honey,
1: you
2: know, get in front of it and clean your windshield.
1: Most people don't think you drive it.
2: Well, yeah.
1: You've got a driver.
13: Oh, yeah. Well, it's usually when Anna is driving, people are flipping her off. But when I drive, they're waving and taking pictures.
2: Flipping them off.
13: No, I tell Anna, drive nice because I got good boy all over this. I got a beautiful hog on the hood and a brand new Renegade I got.
2: Of course. That's what I'm saying. It's a marked vehicle. Yeah. Very good.
1: Or you're sitting there riding your cup to her. Go ahead, John.
13: I'm very cautious when I drive, but when Anna drives, man.
2: I'm the same way when I drive the buzz vehicle, John.
1: Yes. Listen, can you see, you're getting out
2: of get gas? You go, well, hey, is that, that looks like, yeah, anybody ever tell you you look like John Daly?
1: Daly? well, buddy, listen,
13: you pull up at a pilot or whatever, get gas, you talk to the truckers, they'll go, hey, man, there's a wreck over here, about 20 miles, they know everything about the traffic on the interstate, so I've got to meet a lot of great people on the truck driving scene, and it's pretty cool. Great people, man. Do they? I don't think people in the U.S. understand what they do for us. I mean, hauling our food and cars and everything else. But my hat's out to all our truckers out there.
1: Yeah, I can imagine, Roger. Honey, I was just getting some M&Ms, and I swear John Daly just got a milk, like a Three Musketeer beside me or something.
2: There's a dude in there looks just like John Daly. All right, everybody load up. Here we go.
1: All right, JD, listen, have a great rest of the week, buddy.
2: Yeah, John.
1: Love you, man. Go Hogs.
13: You got it. Go Hogs. Love y'all.
1: Love you too, buddy. 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Number 3 largest in the United States.
2: You know, for me or Justin Moore to drive one of those buses, I mean, if I was to drive Justin or he was to drive his, we'd have to have that board that the barber always put on the arms of the chair when we were growing up to get a haircut, so we could see over.
1: I know.
2: Can you just imagine seeing those little arms moving that wheel?
1: Let's take a break. We'll come back. We'll continue to visit with all the fine folks here, including Elizabeth Anderson, Colonel Mike Hager, and hoping we can get some of the guys to sing a little bit later. If Colonel, can you make the, can you tell them to do
14: absolutely.
1: It?
14: Absolutely.
2: The ASP All-Star Band.
1: Yeah. Trooper Idol. That's what we're going to do.
2: Trooper Idol.
1: And then, I don't think I mentioned Cindy Murphy and Janie Runkle either. We need to give them some love, too. They're very important to this operation. All right, don't go away. 7:45.

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8: 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Don't go away.
9: I'll be driving this one.
10: Hey, blocker.
9: Blocker. You'll be driving the truck.
10: This is Bandit 1, and that is...
9: Bandit 2. Mm-hmm. Together again.
10: Oh, yeah. Like Fred and Ginger and Lester and Earl.
9: That's right. But we got a problem.
10: What's that?
11: Now, you know them Smokies, they got them CBs in their car now. You know that.
10: I know that. I haven't worked that out yet, but I'm thinking about it.
11: Hey.
10: You got an idea?
11: I got an idea.
10: Look, yeah.
11: Why don't we do this? If I say go to Channel 21... Forget it. We ain't going to 21. We're going to 19.
10: 21 is 19?
11: 21.
10: That's
11: all right. If I say go to Channel 6, forget it. We go to 3.
10: I don't go to 6. I go to 3.
11: Good. Go to 3.
10: Perfect.
11: Now, if I say go to Channel 2, we're going to go to Channel 1.
10: 2 is 1.
11: See, that'll confuse everybody.
10: That'll confuse them. On the other hand,
11: yeah.
10: If we stayed on the odd channels,
11: right?
10: Switched every time and started in the basement, that'd work too.
11: Huh?
10: That'll do it too, wouldn't it?
11: Well, yeah, that'll work too, I guess. Let's all ask. Okay.
12: Smokey the Bandit. We'll be in a place that where it was filmed. A lot of it was filmed. Jonesboro, Georgia, which is right outside of Hampton, Georgia, where the Echo Park Speedway is, the old Atlanta Motor Speedway, for the NASCAR race this weekend. That's part of our summer adventure brought to you by Oakland. Tomorrow we'll be in Mena at the Skyline Cafe, 109 years old, part of our tour of 500 years of Arkansas restaurants. That'll be fun. And today, Roger, we're at the Arkansas State Police training lodge. I'm just giving it that name. Colonel Mike Hager is with us, and so is Elizabeth Anderson, who is head of the Arkansas State Police Foundation. Good morning, Elizabeth. How are you?
13: Good morning.
12: Good
13: Thank
12: to see
13: you for having
12: good
13: us.
12: To see you. Yeah, this is spectacular. I'm gonna post some pictures a little bit later. You've had some media out here already, right, Mike? We're not the first,
14: yes.
12: But we're the first really cool show that you've had out
13: well,
12: here.
13: The best of the best. Yeah.
12: I mean, last night they had to be put on a show last night with your guys that were singing, and had, obviously you were here last night, Elizabeth and Johnny, and got pool tables. And the good thing is that other people can rent this thing out if they want to.
14: Yeah.
12: I mean, if I call out here, I can possibly rent this facility out. Now, can I, and I rent out the residential or just the lodge rental part?
14: Yeah, no, sure. So we have a lot of people that are on the books right now. We have a group from Australia that's coming next month.
12: Wow, how about
14: in August.
12: That?
14: Yeah, it's a big group that they've rented out the barracks, the lodge, the driving track, the whole bit. So they're, I mean,
12: do they call the Arkansas State Police and say the headquarters and say I want to rent out the lodge?
14: Yeah, you know, it's amazing. So I'm actually going to send you a video that our communications team did, that kind of like a hype video that we're going to use to market it. So just to kind of put that in perspective, you know, this will never turn a profit. We don't charge a penny to train Arkansas law enforcement, police departments, sheriff's departments, and all that. But if we have these outside groups that want to come in and lease out the property, the training facilities, the track, the lodge now, it gives us an opportunity to offset operational expenses
12: Sure. Instead
14: of charging the taxpayer. So, yeah, it's a great opportunity that, if not for the foundation, that's not an option.
12: Yeah.
14: Most people aren't going to come out here and rent just a cinder block, typical law enforcement military type academy. But when you look at this, I mean, it's just beautiful.
12: One of the many hats you wear, Elizabeth. I know you're, Jessica, my girlfriend, you're on the board for the Arkansas Community
13: yes.
12: Foundation. You're the chair of this foundation.
13: Right.
12: So you're giving a lot of back to the community.
13: I do.
12: Yeah.
13: I do. I enjoy making Arkansas a better place to live.
12: And your husband is a former, I mentioned, Roger, the biggest, give me this title, the biggest in the world at a hatchery for.
13: Yeah, it's the largest hatchery in the world of any species.
12: Of any species, Roger. When you throw out the phrase any species, it's a big deal.
3: Yeah. Covers it.
12: Well, what, but it's bait fish, right?
13: Yeah, bait fish.
12: The
13: yeah.
12: biggest in the world.
13: The biggest.
12: And your husband was like Farmer of the Year.
13: Yeah, 2019.
12: Yeah.
13: Yes, we were Arkansas Farmer of the Year.
12: Another example, Roger, of being the best in the world, yeah. being the best in America right here in Arkansas.
3: For sure.
12: So,
3: for
12: yeah,
3: sure.
12: And you've got a family and a history in banking down in South Arkansas.
13: Yes.
12: We don't have much time, but you got to tell the story about how you got into this and how your mom and dad met.
13: So my dad's roommate was a state trooper, and he pulled a cute blonde over one day and gave her a speeding ticket. And his roommate took that speeding ticket home and gave it to my dad and said, "This is a cute girl, I need to find her." And that's how my parents met. They were married a few weeks later.
12: Can you believe that? Now yeah. that is a heck of a story.
13: Yeah.
14: Now that would get you fired.
12: You can't
14: do that anymore.
12: No, you can't do that anymore. No.
13: Yeah. Well, that was back in the day of paper tickets.
14: Right.
13: You know, now
14: yeah.
13: everything's, I mean, I have people call me all the time and they're like, "Can you help me with this ticket?" I'm like, "No, the second they pull you over, it goes into a computer system and it's gone." But that was back in the day where they wrote the paper ticket and there was probably a carbon copy piece of paper between the ticket. And so
3: he took it home. I've heard about those.
13: He took it home to his roommate, who that trooper ended up to be the colonel of the state police, J.R. Howard. And he was my dad's lifelong friend.
12: Fascinating story.
13: So I tell people all the time, all this is due to a speeding ticket.
12: It's a great story.
3: Well, yeah, absolutely.
12: And you got great people like Johnny Allison, who we met on
13: absolutely.
12: Here earlier. Just you got good people that are also, you know, supporting this cause, and so that's got to help when you're on a foundation or that you got good people with you.
13: Johnny's a phenomenal supporter of law enforcement across our state.
12: Yeah.
13: So.
12: Yeah. And you went to U of A, right? You both.
13: I
12: you
13: did.
12: And
13: what
12: years were you up there?
13: I was there in '96 to 2000.
12: I always do that, Roger, when somebody says '96 2000. So
13: then you know how old I am.
12: Well, no, it's like. I measure it in terms of how was the football. You got the Houston nut.
13: Sure. I did have the Houston nut.
3: Yes, you did. Yeah.
12: Yeah. Coming off Nolan's national championship.
13: I was there the year where we tore down the goalposts and carried it to Dixon Street.
12: Nice. Oh, very nice. That was 1999. Yeah. That was the redemption game.
13: That was a fun game.
12: Yeah, yeah. Did you go down Dixon Street?
13: I think my name is written on that.
15: Nice.
13: On that pole. Everybody signed the pole.
12: Oh, is that right? Very cool. Yeah. Oh, that's a cool memory. Were you a sorority?
13: Yeah, I was a Chi Omega.
12: Chi Omega. That's a legacy. That's the what is it?
13: Where it was founded.
12: Where it was founded. What do you call that? There's a phrase for that when it's the. It's not the legacy chapter.
13: It's like the mothership.
12: It's a mothership. I like that one. Yeah. Yeah, I know some Chi Omegas. You know what? Dana Klein. Joe's wife is a Chi Omega.
13: It's the largest sorority in the nation. There's more members of Chi Omega than any other sorority.
12: Yeah, it's now all those sorority houses are massive now.
13: They are
12: the Tri-Down house looks like a castle.
13: Yes.
12: It's ridiculous how big it is. But that's okay.
13: Yeah.
12: Well, hey, listen, thanks for all you do.
13: Thank you all for what you do to support troopers.
12: Oh, listen, we love being able to do this.
15: Big fan.
12: Yeah, and of course you got a great leader in Mike Hager, and we're just laughing about how interesting life is to where you never know 30 years from, you know, go.
13: Right.
12: 30 years back, where we'd be sitting here.
15: Yeah,
12: we'd be sitting here. How about you didn't see that on the in the cards, right?
3: Yeah. Now, you know, Mike, and you showed me out at headquarters. Can folks come out there and do a tour of that area?
15: Yeah.
3: I mean, just where you showed me in the locker room. I don't know if it was the locker room. What is the area that talks about the beginning of the state troopers?
13: You know, the Hall of Honor.
3: The Hall of Honor.
13: Yeah.
3: Can folks just come out there and see that?
15: Yeah.
3: I think it'd be great for kids to see where it started and see some of those things like
15: and
3: that.
15: And we actually do have a little bit of that.
3: Okay. You know, I didn't know if I got a special... Yeah. I don't think I got special treatment out of it. And I hope there's no cameras in there. But I just thought that'd be cool for people to be able to see. Because, I mean, again, after I'm talking with Nick and all that, I mean, we don't get to see you most of the time. Whenever we get to see you, it's because we've been stopped, you know. And it's one of those things. The old joke is my picture on my driver's license should be, you know, because that's what it is when you stop me. But, I mean, if somebody could come out there and see those things, I mean, you go out there to get your driving test done and all that, maybe folks could come by.
13: But there's so much more than speeding tickets to a state trooper.
12: Oh, yeah, Roger, come on.
13: So much
3: well,
13: more.
3: Well, I know that, but I don't get to see them unless I get to go to the Hall of Honor. You can pick up dates, too.
13: Apparently you can.
3: Yeah.
12: Did you know that my grandfather, did you hear the last name? My grandfather
15: Florida.
12: Elizabeth, great to see you.
13: Thank you for having us.
12: We still got coming up. We got the singing troopers a little bit later. If they got any voice. They were up here till 2 o'clock in the morning singing last night.
3: The singing trooper.
12: I think. That's it.
3: The trooper troop.
12: We got a visit with Rick Schaefer coming up. Got to give away some tickets with Chuck Gatlin, play a little Family Feud. That's all coming up. We are here on our summer of adventure with the Arkansas State Police. It's really an honor to do that. All right, don't go away. 8 o'clock.
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21: Happening today, state and local leaders are expected to make a big announcement about the future 30 Crossing Park development. The announcement is set for 8:45 a.m., and the City of Little Rock is inviting the public to a free community event celebrating the park. There will be live music, food trucks, wellness activities, and fun for the whole family. The master plan for the future park includes nature trails, a playground, and basketball court, all on 18 acres of land. The celebration kicks off this morning at 10 a.m. on President Clinton Avenue and Collins Street. And the Arkansas Game and Fish Commission says applications are now open for the 2026 alligator hunting season. Hunters will be allowed to access 9 public locations across the state. You need to be 16 years or older by the start of the season to apply, and hunting season begins mid-September. Applications close July 31st. For the Buzz Radio Network, I'm KARK's Gary Burton Jr.
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0: We're going to have a quiet and mostly sunny morning, but a pretty fast warm-up. We'll get to the upper 80s by noon into the low 90s this afternoon. It's going to start to cloud up, and we'll have more showers and thunderstorms. It's a 30% chance of rain this afternoon with a high of 92. Some thunderstorms could produce some pretty strong gusty winds again. I'm meteorologist Pat Walker for the Buzz Radio Network.
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5: There's an old saying in Tennessee. I know it's in Texas, probably in Tennessee.
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19: Here are David Basil, Roger Scott, and Justin Moore.
5: It fooled me. We can't get fooled again.
6: All right. It is 8:06 on this Tuesday, July 7th. Glad you're with us today. Christian Weaver back in the studio.
8: Hey, Christian.
6: Christian, are you down in the dumps with America losing last night, or are you just like, eh? No big deal. You take it.
9: We made it about as far as I expected.
6: Okay.
9: I thought we should probably beat Belgium last night, but the vibes weren't great, and from the start we just didn't look good. So.
6: It was almost like Roger. The clock struck 12, and we just it was like, well, okay, it's back, yeah. Back to sort of you know what we
9: back
6: sort
9: to
6: like
9: normal
6: you said,
9: America.
6: We got to bring in Rick Schaefer. Raj, yesterday, I think the Draft Time Sports went a little political yesterday.
8: What?
6: I don't think Rick knew. I don't think Rick was expecting that. We'll find out. I wanted to talk to him today. Hopefully his voice is working. It was fading on him a little bit yesterday. He had some kind of issue, but let's bring him in now if we can there, Christian. Let's check on him.

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1: Rick Schaefer on Morning Mayhem is brought to you by Edwards Food Giant. Edwards Food Giant, the meat people.
2: Good morning, Rick.
3: Hearing the William Tell Overture to Lone Ranger. You know, your voice has to be stronger. A little bit of allergy at this time of year getting in my throat. I don't know. But anyway, made
2: Sounds
3: it through the show.
2: Me.
3: Yeah, thank you
2: yes.
3: very much. Made it through yesterday okay. So,
2: okay. So I told Roger, I heard what you said. I thought, oh, no. And then I said, Rick, here come the texting calls.
3: I was thinking about this morning, David. You know, no matter who the president is.
2: That's right.
3: You can't brag on him because somebody didn't like him.
2: Yeah, or vice versa.
3: If Obama had been the president and I'd have bragged on him, people wouldn't have liked it. And if I bragged on Donald Trump and I was bragging on him because I felt like he stood up for the American team.
2: And
3: in the soccer world, that's a very unpopular thing to do because it's all European run. Mm-hmm. So that's all I was doing. And the first call was very supportive, and after that, it was mixed.
4: Downhill after that. You're absolutely right, Rick. I don't care.
3: Well, the second call wasn't nice at all, but that's okay.
4: Yeah. Well, if I could take a picture with any of them, from Trump to Biden, even Biden, oh, by any of them, I would take a picture with our president. That's just me.
2: The funny thing, I told Roger, Rick, I said, I heard it when you said it. I thought, oh, I know what's coming. And so 30 minutes later, Rick, 30 minutes later, I'm getting out of my car, and I've been on my phone. I turn it back on. I hear one of the caller goes, I'm not getting into the political stuff, Rick. Don't worry. I knew that had been a point of discussion.
4: You know what? Let me ask you this, Rick. After what I just made a comment about taking a picture with any of the presidents of the United States, and I would do that, but here's the deal. But I don't feel that same way about some of our past Razorback football coaches. If I saw them, I wouldn't care. If I saw the president of the United States, I don't care which one it was, I'd go, dude, can I get a picture with you? If I saw, no disrespect,
3: If I saw Chad Morris
4: at Family Mark at the convenience store, I'd go, hey, kids, look, that's Razorback coach. And, I'd finish pumping. I'd still go to the, round it off to the nearest dollar and then get in my car and leave.
2: That's funny. I do want to ask you, Rick, about the passing of Bill Burnett. Still holds the touchdown record and really should have helped too if it hadn't been for Alex Collins with that, breaking in, I guess, 2015.
3: Yeah.
2: Amazing he's had that record that long. And Coach Broyles would talk about the corkscrew, Bill Burnett would corkscrew into the end zone. But we talked about his legacy with FCA too, which I know you're very familiar with.
3: There would be no, for everybody that's ever worked for FCA in Arkansas, and I did for 3 years, we all have Bill Burnett to thank. Because as we shared on the show yesterday, and you may have brought this up, at the time Bill was at Arkansas, FCA was had a national headquarters in Kansas City. They had no state headquarters anywhere. It was all the national headquarters, and then, I don't know how everything was distributed. That's way before my time. But Bill, with the aid of H.D. McCarty, who was a pastor in Northwest Arkansas, and Frank Broyles, who is in the FCA Hall of Fame, those three basically went to Kansas City and said, if we raise the support, can we have a state office? And they said, you raise the support, and yes. And that was the start, because now they're everywhere. Not just Arkansas, they're everywhere. And Bill went around the state, got the support, and a man of deep Christian conviction. There's no telling how many people's lives changed because they heard the gospel from Bill Burnett. And so just a great guy. And then he did that for years. Then he came, I don't know exactly what you would call the field, kind of a Christian psychologist, I guess. He had, a psychology degree. He was very insightful in human behavior. And he did that for a while. And then after he retired from that, he came back and went to work for FCA again. Unfortunately, I guess all those dives over the pile.
2: Yeah.
3: Did the damage, and his wife Linda, who was faithful by his side all the way, basically said she thought he had CTE, which you can't test for until the person actually dies.
2: Right.
3: And that led to Alzheimer's over the last year. Those who visited him frequently said you could. There were days where he remembered everything, and there were days where he remembered nothing. And I guess that's how Alzheimer's works. But sad to think, and for those of us who grew up watching Razorback football in the 60s, you know, Bill Burnett was the epitome of greatness. Now, we think of Bill Montgomery, who was the quarterback at the time, and I can just see him cool and calm with tacklers all around him and just waiting for the open receiver and throwing it and getting hit right after he threw it. And I can think of Bruce Maxwell bullying his way between the tackles. You think of some of the great defensive players of that era, Dick Bumpus, Rick Kersey, Cliff Powell. But the guy who, when you got to the goal line, you gave it to Bill Burnett and he scored.
2: He sure did. He was a lock. And, you know, again, he could have, you know, if not for the injuries, he would have.
3: He'd have a record that might not be a first.
2: National record, yeah.
3: Yeah.
2: Roger just showed me a picture, and it reminded me. Oh. You can, Rick, you're the guy that could probably talk on this better than anybody. When it comes to brothers or families, you know, that are players for the Razorbacks, he's got two other brothers. I'm not sure, you know, there's a more productive combo of brothers, right? In Razorback history, you know, there's several you can mention, but there's certainly three of the best, right?
3: Well, those three. Now, Tommy was,
2: tight end.
3: I'd say, an average receiver. Mm-hmm. Bobby was a really good player and played in the pros for quite some time. I'm choking up again here a little bit. But you'd also have to throw Lloyd and Terry Don Phillips
2: sure.
3: in there, too.
2: You bet. Yeah, as a matter of fact, take you some water. I don't know if you saw it, Roger. We didn't get a chance to talk about it, but I think ESPN put the numbers, the most famous, most successful numbers in college football history. Number 70 was, just said his name, Rick.
4: Phillips?
2: Was
4: Lloyd Phillips?
2: He was the number 70. Which was deserving. Won a national championship. Was the Outland Trophy winner.
4: Okay.
3: Yes.
2: And then they gave the five to McFadden.
4: Yeah, I saw that.
2: Not Reggie.
4: I mentioned
2: Bush.
4: That last
3: week. Right.
4: They gave it to McFadden.
2: Wow. How about that? Yeah, you might have mentioned that. Yeah. Okay. Yeah.
3: What are the odds of out of all those numbers, two of them being from Arkansas? Isn't that something?
2: Right.
3: And I don't know who 12 was, but they could have given it to Clyde Scott. They could have given it to Steve Little because he was one of the greatest kickers of all time.
2: Well. If I had to guess, that was probably like a Joe Namath or, you know.
3: That's right.
2: Yeah, that, who knows?
3: You're
2: that,
3: right.
2: Yeah. Well, was he 12 in college? Yeah.
4: I don't know.
2: Yeah.
4: In college.
3: I think he was.
4: I don't know. They give it to Joe Namath.
2: What was Atwater's number in college? 23?
3: 27.
2: I wonder who they gave 27 to.
3: I don't know.
2: Dan Hampton, was he 80? What was he? He was 99 for the Bears.
3: 86.
2: That's right. Yep. We had him at 86, Billy Ray Smith at 87, right?
3: That's correct, yes.
4: Was the three. It was LaDainian Tomlinson.
2: This is for number five.
4: Reggie Bush, Christian McCaffrey, D-Mac, and they gave it to D-Mac.
2: Interesting. Reggie Bush wins the Heisman, and they give it to McFadden.
3: McFadden should have.
4: I think, you know, maybe because of the controversy with Reggie Bush did they take it from him?
2: The Heisman?
3: Maybe that's ESPN feeling guilty for McFadden not winning because they were pushing, you know, other people. So, and they should feel guilty about that. Anyway.
4: Yep.
3: Yeah. Well, that's interesting to know.
4: Yeah.
3: And Arkansas has had so many great players. You know, but you think about the 60s, and Lloyd Phillips was in the first wave, and Bill Burnett was in the second wave. If you want to go back to a first wave, 60, 61, and 62, people like Billy Moore and others. And then when you talk about 64 to 66, Lloyd Phillips is right there, John Brittenham, we could name several others, and Bobby Burnett. But then Bill Burnett, Bill Montgomery, Chuck Dykus, well, we need to mention him because he was such a great receiver then. That was just an amazing decade. Arkansas won more football games than anybody except Texas and Alabama in that decade, and they won two fewer than those two. And in the 60s, they beat Texas twice when they were number one. So it was a... Now, unfortunately, that's been a long time ago, many of our listening audience weren't alive then, and so they never got to enjoy what we got to enjoy.
2: You know, too, it's interesting that whole thought, too. You know, here we are again trying a new coach, trying to get out of this, you know, this sort of rut we're in. And you know what, Rick? Everybody's predicting us to be, you know, last in the conference, no expectations. I don't know if that's going to happen or not, but, boy, it's just – we have been in a tough spot for quite a while. It's it is hard to get out of it in this league. It just the league's so darn it tough, and money's so important. We were talking to Johnny Allison. I don't know if you know who that is, Rick, but he's a super successful businessman. He's got a great story. He's from Jonesboro, big supporter of Arkansas State. He was talking about Butch Jones will call him. He laughed about it. He said when he needs a player, he said, hey, you know, he needs money. And Roger, we've heard Frank Fletcher say the same thing. That's what
4: he sure did.
2: That's what college sports has turned into, Rick, where coaches are having to call business people. Hey, I need. Can you give me $500,000 to give this 19-year-old kid?
4: It's exactly right. You know, because with Johnny saying what he did, he's ASU's guy.
2: Yeah.
4: So Frank is UA's guy, and guess what? Hatcher is UALR's guy. But I mean, we know the connection
3: they want to be, and they're in a position where they have the resources to be.
4: Yes,
3: but it is an absurd system.
2: I'm with you.
3: When you say, I need $500,000 for a player, when $500,000 puts you in the upper 2% of all earners in America.
2: It's ridiculous.
3: Upper 2%. And when most Arkansans aren't anywhere near the upper 2%. Yeah. And so you're going to pay a football player at a college. If you're playing an NFL player, that's a whole different deal.
2: But you're
3: going to pay a college athlete more than 90% of the people in your state making a year.
2: I know.
3: Expect those 90% to buy the tickets and make the contributions to watch this guy. I'm not just talking about in Arkansas. It's all over America.
2: I know.
3: You know what it takes to be in the upper 1% of wage earners in America? It's something like 700,000. I looked at it a year ago and it was 685,000. So I'm going to guess it's up. You don't even have to make $1 million to be in the upper 1%. And yet, if you're an SEC quarterback, you're probably going to make $1 million or more. That is totally absurd.
2: I know.
3: And yet the system's not going to change. The point is, how many times are the boosters at these schools going to keep taking those calls?
2: I know.
3: And how many times can they write checks for $500,000? Even wealthy people are not. I mean, the Waltons, they're in a different stratosphere.
4: Yeah.
3: But even wealthy people, let's say you're worth $5 or $10 million. How many checks for $500,000 can you write? Not that many.
2: Yeah.
3: Then they expect the common person, hey, can you give us $1,000? If you've been giving us $1,000, can you give us $1,500? Been giving us $1,500, can you give us, well, how about going up to $5,000? And how long is that going to persist? The one thing, I know it's a different era, and you played when Frank Broyles was the athletic director. I worked for him for 24 years. His attitude was he wanted to do everything he could to be competitive. And if a coach needed it to be competitive, he got it. But he never wanted to fleece the people of Arkansas.
2: Yeah.
3: In other words, take money just to take money. And, and again, it's that way a lot of college athletics. Arkansas is not the only school facing this.
2: Yeah. No, what makes it tough, too, Rick, is because of this system now, like you said, you're really behind the eight ball because you got these schools like Texas and A&M and Georgia. They all got more money. And so if that's what this has turned into, it's just almost impossible to keep up. So it's just Indiana somehow showed that, you know, you can do it. They did give a blueprint to go, hey, you can be the worst and then a year later, 2 years later, you win in a national championship. It's the craziest thing ever.
3: They also had a rather wealthy billionaire. Who helped them a little bit. So let's don't think they didn't have any money to spend for football. And because they won, they now have a lot more.
2: Yeah, that's right.
3: That's the way it works.
2: Are you hosting? Is Randy out all this week?
3: No, Randy's going to be back today and Wednesday.

0: Thanks,
1: Rick. I want to thank Edwards Food Giant for sponsoring Rick every week. We mentioned Steve Edwards Sr. today, so appreciate those guys and all the folks at Edwards Food Giant.
0: We saw headquarters last week.
1: Over in Marianna, that's right. All right, Rick, have a great day. Thank you so much.
2: Okay, thank you, guys.
1: See you, buddy. All right, we'll come back. We'll visit with some of our singing troopers that put on the show last night.
0: The singing trooper troop.
1: We can see. Well, we can get them to play A Family Feud, too, right?
3: For sure.
1: Yeah. All right, don't go away. It is 8:25 here on Morning Mayhem.

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2: Yesterday in the World Cup, Spain advanced to the quarterfinal by beating Portugal 1-0. The only goal coming from Mikel Merino in the first minute of the second half stoppage time. For Spain, this is their first appearance in the quarterfinal since 2010 when they won the World Cup. For Portugal, Cristiano Ronaldo announced yesterday this would be his last World Cup. Then the United States' run in the World Cup came to an end as they lost to Belgium 4-1. America was dominated from pretty much start to finish. Charles de Catuara had two goals in the game and assisted on another. Fowler and Balogun, who controversially was allowed to play, barely touched the ball the entire game. Belgium and Spain will play on Friday. Today in the World Cup, Argentina and Egypt will play at 11, while Switzerland and Colombia will face off at 3. Both of those games can be seen on Fox. I'm Christian Weaver with the Buzz Radio Network.
3: 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They'll help you weather the storm.
4: With KARK's Pat Walker.
5: Mostly sunny this morning, but it will become partly cloudy to mostly cloudy this afternoon as more rain and thunderstorms develop. It'll get up to 91 degrees, then the showers and thunderstorms start. It'll cool off a little bit, but of course, those thunderstorms could produce some strong gusty winds. We might even have another severe thunderstorm. Tonight, it'll become mostly clear with a low of 72. For the Buzz Radio Network, I'm meteorologist Pat Walker.
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0: is back on the air, live from the Oaklawn Hot Springs Studios, Oaklawn, Arkansas's only racing casino resort.
1: All right, it's 8:28. Guys, put on some of those headsets, or just shifting around. You use the mic, Cody, and we'll see. Let's test this thing out. Well, I'll give you guys a chance to. Cody, say something in that mic. Turn that mic on. Is it on? Now say something. No, Raj.
2: Is that one still working?
1: No, let's see here. Are we all plugged in here? It is eight.
2: No, so it's not plugged up right
1: here. Where is
2: it? Well, this should be right there. Yeah.
1: That's not it.
2: Didn't let on? Is there a.
1: He said he's got it on.
2: There's not a on off button?
1: Huh.
2: We'll try it again. Hold on.
1: Boom, boom, boom. 8:28. Let's try it one more time. If not, we'll switch with Mike. There's nothing at all on there. We'll switch over. Before we go to Chuck Gatlin. Before we go to Chuck. Wow, goodness. Now say it's present. Nope. Isn't that something? Isn't that something? Good Lord. Before we go to Chuck Gatlin, I wanted to introduce a couple of the troopers who last night put on a show. Very impressive. Captain Cody Williams and Sergeant Nick Brown. And Cody spelled with a T, C-O-T-Y. Let's see, pull that mic up to you.
3: Gotcha.
1: Yeah, I got you. Now we got to say something there, Nick.
3: Morning.
1: Yeah, I got you. You guys put on a show last night, a performance for the ages. I mean, you know, Mike had told me that, hey, listen, last week we did this and these guys played. And I said, well, they said they're probably going to come again. I said, well, Roger loves singing along. He's got some pipes. Y'all
3: hey,
1: saw great.
3: Oh,
1: y'all
3: yeah,
1: saw
3: Roger's
1: the pipes.
3: Great.
1: But y'all put on an epic performance till wee hours in the morning last night.
3: We did.
1: And I surprised your voice.
3: We stayed up to the wee hours. Tired. Maybe not an epic performance, but it was wee hours.
1: Cody, and you got a band.
3: Yes, sir.
1: And it's called Whiskey Tour?
3: Whiskey Halo.
1: Whiskey Halo.
3: Yes, sir.
1: How long you been doing that?
3: We've been doing that 4 years.
1: Wow.
3: Having a great time.
1: Which is easier?
3: The festivals in the summer.
1: Which is easier, being a state trooper or doing your own band?
3: Band for sure. It's not close.
1: Well, I said last night, and I'm thinking about it, I'm getting fired up, is that I'm gonna start calling nationally around all the other state troopers in the country, and we're going to do Trooper Idol. And we're going to see which state has the best singing state troopers. You two are out there. I mean, you guys can carry a tune.
3: Thank you. That's kind of.
1: Yeah. Do you write your own stuff?
3: A little bit. Yeah. I've got a few songs.
1: Wow.
3: Nick's got some great songs, too. He's a lot better than I am.
1: You covered Prince last night?
3: Yeah.
1: I mean, I'm telling you, it's not easy to cover Prince. I mean, what was this? Which Prince song was it?
3: Purple Rain.
1: I mean, are you kidding me? Yeah. Have you always enjoyed singing and playing?
3: Oh,
1: and,
3: yeah.
1: I mean, you can't do what you did last night unless you really put some time and effort into it.
3: Yes, sir.
1: You know?
3: Yeah,
1: I mean,
3: that's a little time.
1: Yeah. Now, you're a Camden guy, Nick.
3: I am.
1: Played football back in the day. Had some great players we talked about yesterday. Yes, came out of the Camden area.
3: Yes, sir.
1: You were a stud. And you're out of.
2: Ate at the White House.
1: Ate at the White House Cafe.
3: Yeah.
1: And then, Cody, you're out of Calico Rock.
3: Yes, sir.
1: Yeah. And
3: Trout Country.
1: And how long have you both been troopers now? How many years?
4: I'm in my 21st year.
1: 21st?
3: Yeah, 20.
1: 20. Wow. Yeah. I got to say, this is, you know, what you did last night, this is a perfect place to do that.
4: Oh, yeah.
1: I mean, this is what a great environment, yeah. You know. Yeah. I heard Colonel Hager singing a little bit. Yeah. He and Cody Highland were over there carrying some tunes. Said, look at there. And Roger was there for a while.
2: I threw it. Listen, I don't. I'm a radio guy. I'm embarrassed to get up and sing it because I black out. I have no idea. But then,
3: but
2: you know,
3: you
2: once
3: sang so great last night. Right?
2: Then it just happens. Yeah. You know, yeah. We went from gospel. We sang some Gatlin. Then we went. Tunes with Sinatra.
3: Yeah, that was
2: we did it all. Good. We ran it. He's doing Prince, writing his own stuff. You're coming out with some Haggard, and I'm thinking this right. This is what makes America great.
1: What is your favorite? If you had one song to get up and knock it out, just if you had 10,000.
2: Burning Love.
3: That's right. Burning Love is our new favorite.
1: Elvis, if you have your one song that people go, wow, when they hear that, they go, man, that's unreal. That you had to just play in front of 10,000.
2: Let's hire them again.
3: I'd say House of the Rising Sun.
1: Oh.
3: Is my.
1: Okay.
3: My
1: and that's
3: coaching.
1: By.
3: with animals.
1: Yeah. Now, listen, that's a classic.
5: Wow.
3: That's a great song.
1: I would never thought from a guy who, good at vocals would pick that song. In my mind.
2: Did you say Vince Gill last night?
3: My favorite, man.
1: What is yours favorite, Nick?
4: I'm Neon Moon.
1: Oh, yeah. I think we requested that last night, didn't we?
4: Yeah, we did that one.
1: We're gonna visit.
2: I was trying to sleep.
1: We're gonna visit some more.
3: You're smarter than the rest of them.
2: No.
1: And we're going to see if you guys can play a little Family Feud. Christian, is Chuck there yet?
6: He is. He's right here.
7: You dang right.
2: Hey,
1: Chuck. Hey, Chucky Chuck. How are you?
7: Hey, y'all. How's it going?
2: Well, he's
1: a
2: boy.
1: So Chuck now, guys, Chuck plays drums in a band, his band.
7: It's called Southern
1: Gray. Randy, we ain't got no band.
2: What do you do? You play what now? Music with J.D. Shelnut? What?
7: I played cards with J.D. Shelnut, chief of police.
1: Chuck, get on the mic a little bit more. You're a little light. What is the name of your band? Okay. What is the name of your band, Chuck?
7: Southern Frayed.
6: You got to open for Ukulele Man?
7: Yeah. And you maybe. And you can see us one week from Friday.
2: I'm going to be the Ukulele Man, Christian. Okay? I'm going to be the ukulele man. That's right. Chuck said it'd be great. Chuck was all on my side. Christian, my buddy over here goes, what
6: are
2: you doing?
6: I'm not making fun of him. I'm just asking.
7: Christian can laugh.
2: You're mocking.
7: There are a lot of folks out there that are doing
6: ukulele's cool.
2: Gigs. Cody last night said that's what he started on. That's and right. He carries a gun, boys.
1: Yeah,
2: don't say it. What? Don't do it. Because it's not going to be nice.
1: So I want these guys to play Family Feud with us, Chuck. So let's take care of some of the station business first, if you will. Let's get his open if we can, guys.
2: Please
1: if
2: get his open.
0: Justin Moore is the Michael Jordan of Family Feud, then this man is the Scottie Pippen. He's the most famous Arkansas State alum that works at the Buzz. He's the best promotions director in the greater Little Rock area. 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
6: Brought to you by nobody.
7: I forgot my sign.
2: Arkansas State Police. Don't do nothing. Won't be nothing.
7: Ask for Leslie Griffin. She can take care of getting this sponsorship for you.
2: There you go. So
1: yes, anyway. Go ahead. Yeah.
7: big news. Of course, next weekend is the big, great Arkansas Beer Fest / Rock City Margarita Festival. Happening at the State House Convention Center. It's going to be happening from 5 until 8. Again, this Saturday, July 18th. 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So go get your tickets. There's a link at our website, 1037thebuzz.com, for those tickets. You can also go to stubs.net and get those tickets there. So you guys hanging out with the state police this morning, that's awesome.
1: Yes.
7: And then Roger.
1: Love it.
7: Roger, you doing your trivia tonight over at Boudreaux's already?
2: No, Boudreaux's, no trivia tonight. No trivia tonight at Boudreaux's. Thank you for asking, Chuck. Yeah. No trivia tonight at Boudreaux's. I appreciate that.
7: Well, I hate to hear that.
2: I appreciate that.
7: I was planning on coming.
6: Yeah, I was going to come too.
2: Two words. You suck. And I don't mean that in a bad way. Yeah.
7: It's not off and I get a Tuesday night free, but tonight that was going to be that.
6: Really? And the babysitter, well, I know.
2: Yeah, you know what? It's back on. It's back. We're doing it.
6: Oh, the babysitter just called.
2: Oh, you two are very good.
7: Oh man, the Travs are out this week. They're in Amarillo on the road playing down there. They'll be back in town next week with a homestand. And then tomorrow, are you guys out tomorrow too? What's the deal tomorrow?
1: No, we're back in. We're back in until this weekend. We're going down to the NASCAR race. But then next Monday, Chuck, I don't know if you know, we'll do our show live from Atlanta, the side of where the NASCAR race will be, and then we'll fly back.
2: Then we'll head to Frisco,
1: Texas.
2: Frisco, Texas. Was a friend of mine.
1: Tomorrow, Roger, we go to Mena.
2: Yeah.
1: At lunchtime, Chuck, yeah. to right continue with show. Our yeah. Tour of 500 years of Arkansas restaurants. That's at the Skyline Cafe in Mena tomorrow.
2: Gas up the truck.
7: Summer tour sponsored by Oaklawn.
1: We need company money gas. That's exactly right, Chuck. He's got Oaklawn sponsoring us.
7: I'll get you the gas card and the key.
1: Thursday,
7: we got Drive Time Sports over at Harding University for the Sonic Air Raid presented by Double B's, and then Rogers Mainline Trivia Thursday night.
2: You know what? No Thursday night trivia this week
7: Shut
2: either.
7: Up.
2: I know. There's no trivia this week. No trivia this week, and that is because there is a private party at Inside Mainline, and they opted to not have Trivia Guy. So I say more hats off to you.
7: Let me tell you.
2: And if you're in the neighborhood and you want to try to crash a private party, just nobody, I don't know who's checking.
7: They don't know what they're missing.
2: Thank you, Chuck. Thank you very much. So all this week, we've got a busy week at Morning Mayhem. They didn't just give us number one. We earned it, you know? So we got to continue it on.
1: Yes,
2: that's why.
1: Yes.
2: We don't stop. You know what?
7: Did you hear the big
2: I think
7: news?
2: Bill Bell.
7: The one yes. Of the buzz. We're the Arkansas Times best of Arkansas.
1: How about that? Woo, yeah. Radio station of the year with Arkansas Times.
2: Yeah. Are you serious?
1: We beat out everybody else. I didn't see our name in there.
7: Congratulations.
1: Not our show, but the station.
2: No, that's what I'm saying. Yeah. It's another Rising Tide. Yeah,
1: I looked and I saw, NPR.
2: Yeah.
1: I saw Power 92. I said, I guess we're not even in there. And I looked at that was all in black, and we were in red right across the top. Like, yes. Yes.
7: How about that? Front row.
2: Way to go.
1: Very nice.
2: Well, hats off to everybody.
1: All right, we need to get a contestant. We've got our two state troopers are going to participate and play Family Feud today, brought to you by Southern Bank. What are we playing for before we hit the open?
7: Arkansas Travs.
6: Woo! Okay. Main town this week.
7: What's next that? Next week they'll be back.
1: Right? Okay.
2: What's the teams?
1: The teams are going to be, we're going to have Nick and Cody with our listener and Chuck versus me and Christian. So,
2: and Chuck is with us. Okay.
1: 661-1037. Let's go ahead and hit that open.
2: Hit that open, boy.
0: 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Now, let's play the feud.
2: Yeah!
1: All right, 661-1037. You guys know about Family Feud, right? Yeah. You know how it works.
5: Oh yeah,
1: yeah. I was thinking too. It'd be fun to get to give away too. Is get out of
2: get out of jail free ticket.
1: Get out of a ticket.
2: I think that's a great idea.
1: Get out of a ticket pass.
2: That's right.
5: To be fair, if one of us take you to jail, you've really earned it, by the way.
1: Oh, yeah. Okay. Sure.
2: That's a great point. How about, you know what? How about that? And on your way to jail, you get a sing-along with one of these guys. You know what? And
5: the guy will be like, take me to the jail as
2: What would be the, when we're done with Family Feud, maybe we get the Mount Rushmore of songs. For prison, you got Folsom Prison, obviously. What else would there be? What else? You're 21 in prison. Would you go Merle Haggard? Would you throw that?
5: Merle Haggard, Four Walls of Rayford.
1: Four Walls of Rayford.
2: I don't know that.
5: Skinnerd.
1: Look at you going deep on that.
5: Yeah.
2: Wow.
5: That's a Rod song, man. He's got to hear that one.
1: Who was your favorite TV or movie cop? There was one that you that's I can sort of connect with that guy. Is anybody?
5: You know, I probably shouldn't have watched it when I was a kid, but Police Academy was always.
1: Is that right?
5: Yeah, it was always a favorite.
1: Okay,
5: movie,
1: sure. Yeah, I think Bubba Smith was in that. What about you, Nick?
2: Oh yeah.
8: Well, this wasn't a police officer, really. I guess he was a private investigator. Yeah. But Magnum P.I.
1: Look at you.
5: Also a huge Raylan Givens fan from Justified. You know the FX show.
1: I haven't seen Justified. Yeah, Christian, you've seen it?
6: Yeah, it's great.
2: Yeah. Well, the only thing I know about Justified, I tried to watch it the first episode, and then I lost interest. But I think the star of that was the guy, he played the actor with DiCaprio in the Western scene of our movie Once Upon a Time in Hollywood.
6: Timothy Olyphant.
2: I think that's him.
6: Timothy Olyphant.
2: And he in that?
6: Yes. Yeah, and so is Walton Goggins.
5: Great.
6: Yeah, they're both.
1: Walton Goggins is so great. He's so good.
2: Are we ready?
1: Do we have a contestant?
6: Don't have anybody yet.
1: All right, listen. That's why, Chuck, you got to call the Travelers and say, "Listen, we got to start throwing in some hot dogs and popcorn." Like
2: a family
1: and
2: 4-pack.
1: You got to get 4-pack or
2: family
1: something.
2: Family 4-pack. Parking.
7: We can do 4 tickets. I'll do 4.
1: Yeah,
7: tickets.
1: What? Yeah, I think everybody's looking for a bargain these days.
2: You know, he's like that little boy in Sixth Sense. I see dead people. He's so innocent.
1: Since you are, it says we'll wait on it. We'll wait on.
2: Yeah, we'll wait on somebody. Now listen, don't everybody call at once and jam the lines.
1: All right, so guys, can you give me a little? Can you give me a little acapella?
2: Ooh, Seven Bridges Road.
8: Man,
2: we'll do it.
8: Long night.
1: Now, come on now.
2: Here we go.
1: Yeah,
2: let us do it.
1: All right, let me. Let's turn on that music if you can. Chris, go ahead and turn on that music for a second. All right, there are Seven Bridges Road.
8: There you go.
1: Yeah, yes, thank you. Right. Yeah, it used to drive Tommy crazy.
2: Yeah. Just end it.
1: Because we would mess up the lyrics on it because it was.
2: That's not it.
1: I tell you what, I do want to do.
9: That's not how it goes.
1: What'd you say? I know that. The one I want to do, this is one of my goals. When we get Justin Moore back, which hopefully soon. I'm going to get Christian and Roger. We're going to go out to Justin's house, and we're going to get Christian, Roger, Justin to sing that song that harmonized the beginning of that. I think all three of them together would be off the charts. I mean, you know which one I'm talking about, that song.
3: Yeah.
1: What's another one?
2: You do any Tony Orlando and Dawn?
1: what's something that you guys did last night?
3: Yeah.
1: Neon Moon?
2: Chasing that neon rainbow.
6: We got a
2: living at a honky tonk dream.
1: You want
2: to play the big room? You got to sing.
8: That's
1: going to
8: be rough.
1: Yeah, just give me something that's easy. Yeah, we're not asking for Prince. Yeah. We have a little bit of Merle Haggard.
2: Little Ann Murray.
3: I don't know what you're going to do.
2: What are you going to do?
8: Let's do Neon Moon.
3: All right,
1: Neon Moon. Here we go.
8: You kick it off, Cody. You got it.
3: I don't even remember how it starts.
2: What do you want to do?
1: It's almost like the clock struck 12 now. They don't know how to play BSA
3: 6. Yeah.
2: You know what? And do your Merle Haggard. Do Merle Haggard. Do
1: Randley Man. He said Neon Moon.
3: Damn it. You tonight. That's all I got.
1: For Neon Moon?
2: It'd be you and wrong, not doing right.
3: You don't care about what I think. I think I'll just stay here and drink.
8: Putting me down, don't square no deal, baby.
1: Here we go.
8: At least you know the way I feel. Take all the money, honey, in the bank.
3: I'll just stay here and drink.
2: I tell you what we got to do.
1: You get
2: stopped by anybody in Arkansas State Police today, sing Neon Moon, say you heard it on this show.
3: Today only.
2: Today only.
1: I think if you had your guitar, one of you had the guitar out with that, does that help in the singing?
3: Oh, yeah.
1: We'll take a break and we'll come back.
6: We have a player, by the way.
1: Okay, let's play.
2: Wait till I start playing the air ukulele. Boy, you don't even know.
1: Who's our contestant? Roger, we're going to have to hustle.
6: Give me your best. Daniel.
1: Daniel, good morning.
2: Daniel, are you ready?
10: Let's go, guys.
2: All right, Daniel, here's the deal. Your name is your buzzer. You're going to be teamed up with
10: Daniel.
2: Nick, Cody. What did I say? What did I say?
1: Wow. I don't know what
6: he's on.
2: Oh,
6: the game.
2: You just said, you just did it very good. He went in. Oh. I want you to hear how Chuck Gatlin gave me his buzzer many weeks ago.
9: Chuck!
2: See how that is? That
1: sounds awesome. Like he was being held captive.
2: That's right.
1: He was kidnapped or something.
2: That's also his first night at Shawshank. One more time.
9: Chuck!
2: That is right.
9: Sister Chuck here. Sister. I want my buzzer.
2: All right, Daniel. Daniel, you are the leader of your team. So whatever you say goes. Be the first one to chime in with your buzzer to give me one of the top five answers to this question. And you guys, your name is your buzzer as well. It's you, Nick, Cody, Daniel, and Chuck going up against Baz and Christian. Name something that people get removed from their body.
1: David.
2: Teeth. On the board, but it's number three. Two answers are higher than that, boys. Give another answer. 9 people said teeth. 37 people said the first one. 21 people said the second one. Name something people get removed from their body.
6: Guys, mole. A mole is going to be higher than teeth, y'all.
3: Kidney stones.
2: Okay. Kidney stones. You've got mole.
1: All right, Daniel.
2: Daniel, you're the leader. You want to take one of them or move out on your own?
10: Kidney stones. Let's go with that.
2: Kidney stones. Not on the board.
1: Wow.
2: So, that's right. So, control of the board remains with you, Chuck.
11: I've never made fun of anybody.
1: I want to pass.
2: You want to pass?
1: I want to pass.
2: They're going to pass it. So you're going to have to earn this ticket, these four tickets to the Travers, son. Three strikes available. Four answers remain. Name something that people get removed from their body.
10: Mole. We need to do the mole.
7: Yeah.
2: Mole is number one. Wow. Number one on the board. 37 people said it. 21 people said the second answer. 9 people said the fourth. 8 people said the fifth answer. Three strikes still available. Between you and a grand prize valued at somewhere between $5 and $5 million, name something that people get removed from their body.
7: Christian's kidding me, I think he may be trying to steer me wrong. He said,
2: "What are you saying, man?
7: I'm not even going to say it."
1: How about it? Nick, you got something? Piercing.
10: Yeah.
7: What are y'all saying?
1: He said remove a piercing?
8: Like a...
7: No. I don't think you can remove a piercing. You can remove a tattoo.
2: Yeah, right there, number two on the board. You were in the ballpark over there. Wow. Number two. 21 people said tattoo. Two answers remain. The number four and the number five answer. Name something that people get removed from their body.
5: A splinter?
10: No.
1: What do you say?
2: Spit it out,
10: that's
2: Daniel.
10: That's not bad. I'm thinking toenails, fingernails.
2: Toenails, fingernails.
7: Was it torture?
1: Toenails.
10: That's not a dumb answer.
1: You remove it from your body.
2: Tell me the answer.
1: Exactly.
10: Yeah.
2: Who do you work for? We remove one strike. That is not on the board. That is not in the top five. I'll put it to you that way.
1: Guys, you have
8: got it, Roger.
1: What is
8: it?
1: Yes, sir.
8: Hair.
2: But it is on the board. It's number six.
7: Listen, so that's okay. How about warts? You remove a wart.
2: Daniel, what do you think?
10: Let it fly. Warts
2: is number four.
1: Wow.
2: The number four answer. All right, here it is. Now we're down to scrotum cutting time. One strike is left. One answer left.
10: Let's remove that, Roger.
2: Give me one answer. Give me one answer. You get the prize. Miss it. Baz and Christian get a chance to steal and rip your heart away. Give me one answer. Name something. On the board has been mole. Tattoos, teeth, and warts. You skip number four. Name something that can be removed from your body.
7: How many strikes do we have, Roger?
1: One.
2: Two. This is it. I said it was down to...
7: Okay, listen.
1: Anything?
7: Go with me.
1: You guys got in?
7: I still have mine, but I know a lot of kids growing up had to have their tonsils removed.
2: Okay.
5: That's a good one.
2: Yep. You like that?
8: Yep.
2: You like that? Daniel, you're the leader of this team.
10: Yeah, let's go.
2: You can either go with Chuck.
10: I like Chuck. Chuck's on the money. Let's go.
2: Do it. Chuck is on the money. Well, Daniel, do you want to go to the Travelers game?
7: Don't you say no.
2: You're going to the Travelers game. Tonsils. Nine people said tonsils. Hair was number six. Appendix was number seven. And gallbladder was number eight. Ladies and gentlemen, that is another edition of Family Feud.
7: Wow. Good job, Daniel.
2: Way to go, guys. Way to go, Charles.
5: I was zero.
2: Way to go, Chuck. Daniel, hold on and let Christian get your information. He's going to tell you how you can pick up your tickets.
1: Let's take the break, too, real quick.
7: Takes a few times to get in the rhythm. You did great.
2: It does.
1: Thanks to Southern Bank, Chris Roberts, our friend at Southern Bank, for sponsoring Family Feud for so many years. We'll come back and still hear these guys sing. We're going to get out the guitar at some point.
2: Well, we heard Nick sing this song that we're going to break with right now.
1: What is it? I never meant to call you. Oh, Lil Prince. I thought that was him. Yeah. All right, no, go ahead. 851.

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0: All right, 8:56. We got a really short segment, like 60 seconds, guys. So we're good. We have to come back. We were long on the last one, so we'll have another top of the hour break for a few minutes, and we'll come back. And I think we got, what, 60 seconds. By the way, too, let me mention, we've got Sergeant Nick Brown and Captain Cody Williams that are going to perform here. But Colonel Mike Hager's here. Lieutenant Colonel Mike Kennedy is here. Major Philip Hydren's here. Captain Craig Teague is here. Captain Mike Gunnett's here. I think that's all the troopers representative here. Who's that?
1: Jason Aaron.
0: Oh, yes, I mentioned him earlier today. Colonel Jason Aaron, who is the poster boy of a poster man.
2: Also known as The Wall.
0: Of all state troopers around the world. That's the guy that you created a robot. Yeah. That's how you want him to look.
2: You hang a TV on his back.
0: Put it this way. He's the guy that, you know, when you have a football team, you want him to get off the bus first. That's what you want to see. Yeah, he's always in great shape. You know, you guys got to be around Jessica a lot when y'all were doing the thing that happened in Fort Ice. And so I know that Jason was super, and Mike, and you guys were really nice, and you were too. That was a real good learning experience for everybody, wasn't it? Yeah, coming up on, I think, 2 years on that, I think. Yeah, hard to believe. All right, we'll come back. If you just joined us, we're here at the Arkansas State Police, a brand new lodge where they're going to be training future state troopers. It is the nicest in America, and you can actually rent it out now. So if you want to call the Arkansas State Police and say, hey, I want to rent out the lodge, certainly do that. So it's a spectacular. We'll come back. Roger's got the camera set up. We're going to sing a little bit.
3: Yeah.
0: It was an unbelievable performance last night.
3: Yeah, it really was.
0: I mean, now it's almost you want to just come to the lodge and hear Nick and Cody. That's what about Nick, the band Nick and Cody?
3: Wow.
0: In there?
3: Yeah.
0: You down for it? You good?
2: Yeah. And when do they come out with their new song? Buckle brush.
3: Buckle
2: rash. That's what it is.
0: All right.
2: That's the other thing. That's something you get at Cupid's.
0: We'll be back in just a second. 9 o'clock.
4: Baby, get ready. And it don't matter.
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1: Happening today, state and local leaders are expected to make a big announcement about the future 30 Crossing Park development. The announcement is set for 8:45 a.m., and the city of Little Rock is inviting the public to a free community event celebrating the park. There will be live music, food trucks, wellness activities, and fun for the whole family. The master plan for the future park includes nature trails, a playground, and basketball court, all on 18 acres of land. The celebration kicks off this morning at 10 a.m. on President Clinton Avenue and Collins Street. And the Arkansas Game and Fish Commission says applications are now open for the 2026 alligator hunting season. Hunters will be allowed to access 9 public locations across the state. You need to be 16 years or older by the start of the season to apply, and hunting season begins mid-September. Applications close July 31st. For the Buzz Radio Network, I'm KARK's Gary Burton Jr.
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3: We're going to have a quiet and mostly sunny morning, but a pretty fast warm-up. We'll get to the upper 80s by noon, into the low 90s this afternoon. It's going to start to cloud up, and we'll have more showers and thunderstorms. It's a 30% chance of rain this afternoon with a high of 92. Some thunderstorms could produce some really strong gusty winds again. I'm meteorologist Pat Walker for the Buzz Radio Network.
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23: All right, it is 9:06 on this Tuesday, July 7th. Glad you're with us. We are here. If you just joined us on the road, thanks to Oaklawn, who's sponsoring our Summer of Adventure with the Arkansas State Police, a brand new lodge where all the future troopers are going to train for 24 weeks here. And then Roger, it looks like a hunting lodge. It is so spectacular. $25 million, yeah. All raised privately through Arkansas State Police Foundation and private donations, like we visited with Elizabeth Anderson today and Johnny Allison. By the way, we're in the Johnny Allison 10-7 Lounge,
24: okay,
23: which is perfect. If you didn't get a chance to hear Johnny Allison on the show today, he is outstanding.
24: Yeah.
23: And did want to mention, too, I think I've mentioned every name, but hadn't mentioned Cindy Murphy and Janie Runkle, who were in the comments department and done a great job in working with us. And Roger, you know, we were here, I guess, was it 2 years ago, 3 years ago that
24: sure.
23: We went through watching, we actually drove in the cars.
24: We were in the helicopter.
23: We were in the car, terrifying the cars. It was like 100 miles an hour and it's a hard left. It's like, how do you do that?
24: No one can, people can, public can come out here and rent this place out, but people can't rent out the track and do any of that. Somebody's asking, okay. So no, you cannot rent out the track. It is not bumper cars. That comes in October when the fair's here.
23: A couple other things. This is a note from one of our listeners. Great show this morning. Arkansas has the very best folks. Big thanks to the Arkansas State Police for their service and sacrifice. I pray for their safety daily.
25: Thank you for saying that.
23: Yeah, it's we really got great people here. And then it all, you know, leadership starts with Colonel Mike Hager. And we, you know, when you invite us, you said that last week, You had your first concert here at the lodge. It was the Cody and Nick concert. And so we got a chance last night to see part two of that. And then, of course, then Roger steps in there, and then it's just great collaboration.
24: Well, it was fun for me to be able to do it.
23: Now, if you just joined the show, Cody with a T.
25: That's right.
23: He's got his own band called the Whiskey
25: Halo.
23: Whiskey Halo. Where are you going to be playing at?
25: We're coming up on July 24th at Cave City Watermelon Festival. We're going to open for Confederate Railroad.
23: Okay. Look at you. And you're a Calico Rock born and raised.
25: That's right.
23: And for you, Nick, you're Camden.
25: Yes, sir.
23: What is it? Camden Harmony Grove. What is the mascot?
25: Hornets.
23: Yeah. And Mike, you're a Conway, right? Where'd you go to high school?
26: South.
23: Here, turn that mic on. Like, there you go.
26: Is it on?
23: Yeah.
26: There we go. Yeah, I went to Southside. Batesville.
23: Okay, Batesville. Okay, gotcha. All right, so boys, what you got ready for us here? Listen, that old guitar looks like Willie Nelson's guitar. It's been around a little bit.
25: It's a 1956 model.
23: So love it. Awesome. Today, by the way, if you didn't know, it's National Rock and Roll Day today.
25: Oh.
23: National Day of Rock and Roll. And it's because on this day, I mentioned earlier, 1954 on this day, Memphis disc jockey Dewey Phillips was the first DJ to play an Elvis Presley record. It was That's All Right, Mama, which was not his original. That was a, what was her name that?
24: Not Mabel.
23: Gosh,
24: Maple Syrup. Maple Thorpe.
23: Thorson. But he was at that radio show was at the top of a building there in Memphis. They said it was like the Chicago or Chisca Hotel or something on WHBQ. Apparently, he played it, and the kids started going crazy. So they said, would you play it again? And he apparently played it about 10, 12 times or whatever. And then apparently Elvis had heard. They called Elvis. So nobody knew Elvis at the time. So Elvis comes up there, and that's maybe why today is sort of the beginning of rock and roll. So no rock and roll from you guys. What do we got this first song?
25: Nick's going to sing Neon Moon.
0: We're going to sing Neon Moon.
23: And Roger, hey, Roger, if you feel...
24: I got to get the cameras
23: Christian,
24: working.
23: If you feel the need...
24: Oh, if I feel, yeah. I'll just jump in, boys.
23: All right, let's go.
25: You got to have our back on this, man.
24: All right.
25: You got to bring your ukulele next time.
24: I'll do it.

0: Outstanding. Very nice. That was
1: thank you.
0: Very outstanding. Nice. Outstanding. Very easy peasy. All right, what else you got? What's next?
2: All right, that's nice. What's next?
0: Yeah, what were you playing a second ago?
3: It's rock and roll.
0: Come on. Let's, come on. Whatever you were playing.
3: Listen to me put you on the spot.
4: What was it? That was Johnny B. Goode.
0: Yeah, here we go.
3: Yeah.

0: Hey, Chuck, it's your cousin Marvin. Marvin Berry.
1: Outstanding. Anything else? You got one more in you?
2: That was great stuff.
1: Outstanding.
2: Guys.
1: But thanks for sharing.
3: Listen,
1: it's not just two guys singing. It's two guys who are Arkansas State Troopers for 20 years both.
0: Yeah.
1: And it shows it's a reminder that, listen, you guys have lives outside being a trooper too, and who knew that you'd go watch you in playing a band
2: this week.
1: Yeah, that's outstanding. We appreciate y'all doing that.
0: And he's in the band and security. Yeah, at the same time.
1: I tried to hang with Colonel Hager last night and Judge Hyland, and wow. Cindy, I think she hung in there as long as she could for a while. And
4: Cindy was a trooper.
1: I'm telling you. I'm telling you, that's the other new thing, Mike, you need to do. It's going to be once every couple of weeks, it's a concert out here. Yeah. you buy tickets. So, look like did our cameras drop while they were
0: sitting there? They did.
1: Oh, no.
0: No. It's been tough. I've been trying to work on them ever since.
1: The good thing is, I think they were filming, and I was filming a little bit too. And, yeah. You know, everybody heard it. So, that's okay.
0: Oh, yeah.
1: Yeah, we'll get the
0: audio's there. Yeah.
1: Maybe somebody was trying to sabotage us. I know that you're a Camden Fairview guy, and that you have a lot of colleges that you support. Is there one that you support more than another?
4: Camden Harmony Grove is where I went to school.
1: Yeah.
4: High school.
1: Yeah. And then the college in the area, do you support anyone in particular?
4: Man, I'm a Razorback guy.
1: Okay. I didn't know if you got, yeah.
4: No.
1: You had your Razorback on yesterday. What about you, Cody? Same thing?
4: Yeah.
1: Yeah, that was, you know, listen, I've always said that, you know, we can support other schools too, but Razorbacks are always one that's going to be, you know, the top. And then who is a state trooper, Mike, by the way? Who gets the job of being able to walk out the head coach on the field? Has that been passed on? Is that same guy's been doing that for a long time?
5: Well, the guy that was doing it just went to CID. So I guess that's up in the air right now. I'm looking at Lieutenant Colonel Aaron to see if that. Desmond Benton, yeah. So it's a trooper and Troop L.
1: Troop L's up there.
5: Yeah.
1: So. Now, have you ever said, you know, has that ever been a competition for, hey, like, somebody outside of L? It's got to be L because it's up there, right?
5: Yeah. It's always somebody out of Troop L.
1: Now, in Alabama, they have multiple. Do y'all have more than one, or is it just one?
5: We usually just have one that travels. Sometimes we'll send two on larger games, you know, but usually just one. And of course, at home games, we have dozens.
1: Okay, that's the way it works. Yeah, you get on the sideline too.
5: I do not. I'd rather sit at the house and watch it.
1: Yeah. You know, listen, you know where that apparently all started? The story is, have you heard that, Roger?
0: Mm-hmm.
1: So the story is, it's Bear Bryant. It was his idea, or somebody in the Bear Bryant era, to make him look more important. And it was at that time you saw multiple state troopers with Bear Bryant when he would walk around. And it now has become a thing. It's not just, you know, it's everywhere. It's, you know, and you really, protection is something you got to think about, but probably not the most. It's really just more status. Now, listen, this day and age, it's good to have that protection, but it's you know, just making sure, and then that's just the way everybody's done it. That's the tradition. You don't do that for basketball, do you? Do you do it with Cal?
5: We do not.
1: Okay.
5: Right now, but we've actually talked about that. So, but no, right now we don't.
1: Yeah, there's not much room to walk Cal out. You know, you just basically walk out a little bit, you're sitting down. And now they do have, who is the school law enforcement group? I can remember that, I forget, campus police. So I remember when the campus police didn't even have guns. Now they got guns. You know, you didn't have guns back then.
0: Yeah, did we get any of those today? We get like complimentary state cop guns? That's all I want to know. I want a shirt. What are the coins and a gun?
1: Do you guys have to go back through? You guys have been in troopers for 20 years. Do you have to go back through the same training, the physical, every year or every few years to match what you're supposed to be at?
4: Yes, sir.
1: You do.
4: We have a physical fitness test.
1: You have to be. Wow, that is.
4: With our firearms.
1: Is it gotten any more difficult as you've gotten older?
4: Oh yeah.
1: It does. Okay. I'm just wondering. I can barely stand up after sitting down for a couple hours.
0: Well, you know. After 20 years, you know, you might want to get the detail of covering, you know, one of the politicians. You know, you've earned it. You've been working the streets for 20 years and all that. And I think, honestly, because of what we talked talked about off the air a lot of it, with all the stuff that you see out there, because you see the dregs. You see some of the worst of what's going on out there. All of you do. You need to go, you know what? We've put that in your mind enough now. Let's keep you and use you over here and do all that stuff. Let's get some of the other guys out there to do that sort of thing. I think it's only a smart thing to do so that you can continue to serve and do what you want to do.
1: Absolutely. Well, you got to be in the best physical condition as possible. I remember, because you never know what's going to happen. You never know what's going to happen.
2: Depends on it.
1: Yeah, you sure do. Yeah, and you know, there's some crazy people out there, big and crazy people out there. You got to be the best prepared as you can. A couple things before we go to the break. I want to mention, Roger, we're going to be at MENA tomorrow. Yep. So it was on this day in 1987 that Lieutenant Colonel Oliver North began his public testimony at the Iran Contra hearing. Yeah. And that was all tied in.
0: Sure,
1: that was all tied in. Of course, there was there's a lot of, you know, rumors about who knew what, Clinton and all the
0: Clinton,
1: things.
0: The boys on the track.
1: Yeah, if you've seen American Made. And anyway, it's interesting, we're going to MENA tomorrow, and almost the anniversary in 1987 of that happening. Also, Roger, Roger's a king of all trivia. I'll let anybody who can answer this faster than Roger, we'll give a prize.
0: All right.
1: First one to answer it correctly.
0: Trav tickets?
1: No Trav tickets.
0: No.
1: On this day in 1981, President Ronald Reagan, nominated the first female Supreme Court justice. Who was it? Go.
2: Sandra Day O'Connor.
1: Boom. Wow. You make straight A's? You did, didn't you?
2: Yeah,
1: come on.
0: He blacked out. I don't know what happened. What did I say?
1: All right, Roger, here we go. We'll do this with him. Dead or alive,
0: all right.
1: Doc Severson. Remember, he was the Tonight Show band. He was the guy who played, it was the band leader. Dead or alive?
0: Because it was Johnny, it was Ed, it was Doc Severinsen.
1: Dead or alive?
2: I'm going to go alive. I'm going to go dead.
1: What do you think, Mike?
5: I'm going to guess dead.
1: He is, today, turns 99 years old.
2: How about that?
1: Yeah.
2: Two for two, baby.
1: Ain't that something? All right, here's one for you. Tell me how old today is the birthday of Ringo Starr of the Beatles. How old do you think Ringo Starr is today?
2: He's got to be 81.
1: He is 86 years old.
0: Jeez.
1: Yeah, I'm telling you, it's we're all getting old, Rod.
2: He still jams too.
1: He does. Yeah, he does.
2: Yeah,
1: well, and Paul McCartney is, I think, 84. He just sang at Taylor Swift's. I know you guys didn't do any Taylor Swift a minute ago.
0: No.
2: Yeah, I'm fresh out of Taylor Swift.
1: Yeah, and I don't have that. You know, she started in the country. That's how she started. So we weren't expecting you to do that. Well, I expect at some point, Roger, we ought to all get together. Especially if we get Justin back. I'm telling you, we've got the best singing crew there is. I mean, we got the best.
0: You can't say
1: our show. Man. Our show has got the best singers.
0: Yeah.
1: There's no other show in America that's got three singers.
0: No.
1: Because we knew Roger could sing. Justin Moore's got 14 number one hits.
0: Yeah. So between me, Justin, and Christian, we've got 14 number one hits. Which is not bad. Not too shabby.
1: And Christian, we found out Christian, our producer,
0: he's an angel on earth.
1: Yeah.
0: You just can't even look at him when he's singing. He's a cross between Jesus and Fergie.
1: I can't sing. If I do, I just hide behind Roger. I just sort of hide behind Roger. That's the way
0: he's
1: I
0: just
1: do.
0: Humble. Like, no, we try to go humble. As low as Barney.
1: I'm the colonel. I'm the colonel in this relationship.
0: Yeah.
1: And I'm not talking about state trooper. I'm talking about the colonel like in Elvis.
2: Yeah.
1: I'm the one who arranges the performances and all that.
0: He does. He can get us in the big room. He can get us at the casino in the big room.
1: 661. Somebody says Doc still plays. Had no idea.
0: Know
1: that.
0: Well, you know what? They're probably hanging down in Florida with Johnny Allison.
1: Somebody says, is there a trooper transfer portal from one trooper to another? There is a transfer portal from going for the different troops, right?
2: Yeah,
1: I mean,
2: transfer,
1: yeah.
2: Yes.
1: Let's see here. Coach Cal has his own mafia guy dressed in black with his hand on his belt at all times. That is good. Somebody says, oh, a new track. Oh, the Chuck Wagon races in Perry, Arkansas.
0: Is that going on now?
1: It's not the big one, I don't think. I don't think it is. Taking us to break is Neon Moon. You guys did a great job of that. All right, don't go away. We're live from the brand-new $25 million Arkansas State Trooper Training Lodge. It is spectacular. We'll post some pictures, and I know there's a video out right now, too. I'll share that as well. All right, don't go away. 920.

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0: Yesterday in the World Cup, Spain advanced to the quarterfinal by beating Portugal 1-0. The only goal coming from Mikel Merino in the first minute of the second half stoppage time. For Spain, this is their first appearance in the quarterfinal since 2010 when they won the World Cup. For Portugal, Cristiano Ronaldo announced yesterday this would be his last World Cup. Then the United States' run in the World Cup came to an end as they lost to Belgium 4-1.

0: of the storm. Tonight, it'll become mostly clear with a low of 72. For the Buzz Radio Network, I'm meteorologist Pat Walker.
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9: All right, 9:27. It's Tuesday, July 7th, here at the Arkansas State Police Training Lodge that will be open officially in a few weeks. Thanks to all the hospitality we've been given. Had a really good time. Tomorrow we'll be headed to Mena. So if you've got a connection to Mena, you call it in there and just say Morning Mayhem is coming. And we're coming for lunch down at the Skyline.
10: Yep.
9: I hope I'm saying that right. Skyline Cafe.
10: You're right. You're right.
9: Let me see how many years it's been open. Skyline Cafe, 104 years.
10: Wow.
9: Opened in 1922. So we've been the Ohio Club in Hot Springs, that's 121 years old. The White House Cafe in Camden, 119 years old. Jones Barbecue last week, 116 years.
10: Yep.
9: And then Skyline, just a baby, at 104. So we'll be there tomorrow. They say the food's really good there. The breakfast is good.
10: Well, I like that. I like the cafe part. I think when we're done with Skyline and then we go to Blyville,
9: yep,
10: whenever we can before the end of the month, we do, yep, that. And then we all meet over at Corky's, and we just sit there, and, you know, because Joe's starting 30 years, he's on the,
9: I know.
10: We go over there and just sit there and just talk about where we've been and sit there and chop it up with JoJo.
9: Yes, dude. He would love that.
10: I would hope so. He would love it.
9: Do want to thank Oakland for sponsoring our trip. I think
10: absolutely.
9: I saw where Rommel Quett, who is our favorite trainer over at Oakland, he was up at Saratoga. And I think Wayne and Dylan went up to Saratoga. That's a really cool-looking track up there.
10: Is that right?

0: Right.
1: Yeah, it's just because it's a New York thing, and it's not massive. It's a more intimate place, and then they say apparently a lot of the, you know, athletes, professional, you know, sports folks go there and hang out and watch. It looks really, really nice. I know Frank had a horse running, I think, there in the last couple weeks.
0: Yeah, okay.
1: 661-1037 is the number if you want to be a part of the show. From a sports standpoint, 4-1, Belgium knocks off America.
2: Beatdown.
1: We hadn't had a chance to, Christian, to talk about it. I meant to get to it yesterday. The first exhibition game, I guess you call it exhibition game, for Darius Eckhoff Jr. Was played.
0: I've seen him, yeah.
1: 25 points, I think he scored.
3: He was pretty bad in the first game.
1: When he scored 25?
3: Yeah, he was 9 for 29 from the floor.
1: Ooh, okay.
3: Yeah, he had a rough start. He played a second game last night. It was a little better. He was 7-19 from the floor. Although he did have some flashes on defense, which we didn't see at Fayetteville. I think he had a steal and two blocks in that game. So there's some flashes. He'll get started in Vegas Summer League this weekend. So we'll see some.
1: Is there anybody? Of course, Malik Thomas. Have we seen any other highlights besides Darius Eckhoff?
3: Arkansas related.
1: Yeah.
3: Adu Thero's playing for the Lakers. He hasn't done anything really substantial so far. And Jonas Adu's playing for the Jazz, I believe. Also, nothing substantial so far. So.
1: Gotcha. Yeah, do people pay much attention to Summer League stuff or no?
3: Well, I would imagine if they're not NBA fans, which the vast majority of our listenership and maybe the state isn't. Probably not.
1: Wow. No. We're going to have for our Hawks Home movie review, we've shifted. We're going to go Smokey and the Bandit.
0: Since, we are?
1: Yeah, we're going to do Smokey since we're going to a place Saturday and Sunday where Smokey and the Bandit, a lot of it was film. It's down in Georgia, and that's where the race is going to be, the next NASCAR race. It's the Quaker State 400. We're going to be in the garage. We're going to be down in the pits Saturday night for sure, maybe Sunday too, but...
0: I've tried to go to Texarkana when we were in Texarkana and try to find the spot, you know, where they... I think the very beginning...
1: There's a sign.
0: Is there a sign?
1: It says Texarkana, yeah.
0: Okay, there's at the very beginning. I think that's Texarkana.
1: Well, it's funny because didn't you tell me that they've got the geography mixed up in that because they you're supposed to be going from Texarkana to Atlanta, right? Is that where they're going to? Mm-hmm. Is that right?
0: Yeah. Yeah.
1: Okay. It is Atlanta, but somehow apparently the route that they take in the movie
0: come through Arkansas.
1: Yeah. That people.
0: Well,
1: say,
0: remember this is early to mid '70s, so I don't know how many highways were available at that time. I mean, between all that, you used to go through. Once you got into Texarkana, you took 59 to Houston. Hell, I think you can continue on, through down 30 now.
1: And didn't that have a couple of scenes with Arkansas troopers in it?
0: Oh my gosh, yes.
1: Are they the ones?
0: There's
1: that went
0: two
1: to water?
0: Of them that are sitting. There's a whole bunch of their cars mixed up. The first two guys that go, "Yeah, I was over at that cafe last night." "Yes, son. What are you talking about?" And then there goes the bandit. "Hey, is that him? Let's get him." And then they chase him. They've got that powder blue car.
1: Well, I didn't know, Roger, and I just, again, I started watching it the other night just because we're going down there this weekend. I forgot the premise for, I remember I saw Smokey, or Bandit rather, get up there and go, see, what's the girl, the main, the
2: Sally Field.
1: Sally Field in her wedding dress.
2: Frog.
1: I did not realize, I'd forgotten that it was Jackie Gleason's son's wedding.
0: Yeah, he decorated a town of $40. She was dancing down the aisle. You know, there's a part that of that movie I used to have when I was at Magic. One of the first cars that I started driving back then was a Durango. Mm-hmm. And it had one of the first ones that had the videos in the back seats. Back, I would pop a DVD of Smokey and the Bandit into the vehicle. And couldn't watch it because the monitors were in the back. But I've watched the movie so many times.
1: You
0: knew the scene. Especially when you would hear him click on that Zippo light and go, click. Hold up on that car, wise gentleman.
1: Oh, yeah. What does he say? What does he say when he gets the sandwich? He goes, he doesn't realize the bandit's right there beside him.
0: Bank robbery. Bank robbery, baby. Compared to what this dude doing,
1: he's
0: wanted for a man act, that's kidnapping. And
1: oh my gosh, you almost remember every word of it.
0: Every word of it. I mean, every word. He's going, and that's nothing. That's hijinks.
1: And I tell you, the great thing about that just shows you how good of an actor Jackie Gleason was.
2: Because
1: he had been in so many other roles, that were serious roles.
0: So good.
1: To be a Southern. And, of course, we often said, and Tommy used to say it too, is that really the guy should have been up for a darn Academy Award, how good he was in that.
0: Did he do
1: 2 and 3 as well?
0: Yeah, he did. He did. And 3 was a horrible. But you had to watch it because he played.
1: I don't think I've watched 2 or 3.
0: I think 2. Well, 2 was Burt Reynolds. 2 was in that one with Dom DeLuise. Don Williams was in that one and all that one. And then 3, Burt wasn't in it, but Jerry Reed was in it. He drove the Trans Am. He put on the hat. He's running the thing. And Jackie played 3 characters. He played the sheriff.
1: Yeah.
0: Then he played his cousin from Canada, who was whatever the Mountie was, and then there was another one. I forget which one it was. You played 2 or 3 characters, and but
3: like
0: you had
3: Eddie
0: to watch
3: Murphy
0: it
3: before Eddie Murphy.
0: It was so bad. But again, you had to watch it.
1: What's this, Christian? All right, I'm going to go to Roger on this. This is the line that
0: Mike Robert
1: we have in the system.
0: Yep.
1: We have in the system, and he says, "Why are we doing this?" And you remember what Burt Reynolds' line was?
4: For the money.
1: I think was it for the fun?
4: For the fun.
1: For the money.
4: For the money.
1: And then they run.
4: Is it 3 things?
1: Yeah, I think it's 3 things. And he goes,
4: hold on.
1: Mostly for the money.
4: $80,000,
1: he says. Remember that?
0: How much is that?
1: $80,000.
0: $80,000. Okay, he does do that.
1: He does. I don't know why.
0: Let me find it.
1: 661-1037.
4: For the fun.
1: Now, you've seen it before, right, Christian?
3: Yeah, I've seen it probably 3 or 4 times. Yeah.
1: So, oh no, give me a Diablo sandwich and a Dr. Pepper.
0: Make it snappy. I'm in a GD Hurt.
5: Blocker. You'll be driving the truck. This is.
0: We already did that.
1: Hold on.
0: Let me try this one.
6: Where are we going?
1: Best part.
6: No, don't tell me. Let me guess. We are a bride in search of a wedding.
0: No. That's not it either. They're not labeled, so I'm having to play with it.
1: It's okay. Yeah, somebody said the best part was at the end when the bandit told Smokey to look over his shoulder and he was right there. Bye. Yeah, I can't remember. Somebody said, Roger, you're wrong. Jackie Gleason played 3 characters, the second Smokey in the bandit.
0: I don't remember him doing it in the second. I remember it being in the third. Just double check. I have no problem with being wrong.
1: Yes. Yeah, no, you've sounded much that's the funniest line when he said you sounded much taller on the radio. That was actually. But anyway, we'll watch.
0: And what was the name of that sheriff? He was from Deason County, Arkansas.
1: Deason, what's that?
0: That's what they call it. It's a Deason County, Arkansas.
1: Name?
0: My name is Sheriff Branford. He goes, my name is Sheriff Branford. He goes, Sheriff Branford? Why, you sounded much taller on the radio. Then he turns around. What is the world coming to?
1: Let me tell you. And then what was he saying when he was talking to him on the? He was giving you. You don't know who you're dealing with.
0: Oh, you tell her. It's when he's on the side of the road again. We'll play it again if I can find the spot. When he's sitting at one, go hold it. I happen to have my young son in the car. I've been chasing a maniac for over 700 miles. He is wanted for a man act, but that's kidnapping. It just goes on and on. If I could find them all, I would.
1: Yeah, that was when two.
0: I may send you a ton of lines tonight, Christian.
1: That's a ton. Right. Christian, Burt Reynolds was a Florida guy. And so one of my favorite compliments I ever got was from Orville Henry, the great Orville Henry. And I would come back, from the summer or going home for the summer or whatever, and I'd come back with a tan. I felt I needed to. I had a pride factor. I represented Florida. And he called me, I think Basil's back, the Burt Reynolds of the Arkansas Razorbacks with his tan. I thought the best compliment I got, he said I was the Burt Reynolds of the Razorback football team. Yeah. Which, remember, we go to Christian on this one. Christian, can you tell me who Burt Reynolds' roommate was at Florida State?
0: Ooh, good one.
3: Lee Corso?
1: No. I can't get anything over on
0: never.
1: You.
0: Never.
1: I cannot
0: never.
1: Get anything over on you, man.
0: All right, let me throw something else at you. If Baz was a bandit, who would I have been thought to look like?
3: um
2: Are you going to say a little anus?
0: Well, that's what Damon calls me.
2: Hello. Oh,
0: he calls me
2: Damon
0: little,
2: calls you that?
0: Damon calls me little anus.
2: Wow.
0: Damon calls me little anus. And that's, you know what?
2: Well, he looks like...
0: He's big anus Burnett.
7: Everybody walks out on a pretty wet and nice setup. I'm going to get that girl set up at Thin Street. She insulted my town. She insulted my son.
8: Look, what if we...
7: Shut up.
0: Shut up!
7: This is, you know, and you're
8: a stupid
7: chief justice of
8: Texas. Mohawk, welcome to Mississippi, Sheriff.
2: I was going to say that Sally Field looked really good in that movie, man. I forgot that Burt Reynolds sort of beat her up a little bit. She's got fat calves, and I was like, what are you doing, man, at the very beginning of that first scene in the Trans Am?
0: Well, she said that made her.
2: When he started.
9: Texas Mountie, what the hell is he doing?
0: I don't know what he's doing now.
2: And then
3: with his word.
7: No,
3: right?
7: He's gonna leave me no church. Decorating up a whole town at a cost of $40.
0: Right.
2: That's good money. The other thing, when you go back and watch it, they sped up the film speed-wise a little bit because the Trans Am looks like it's going 1,000 miles an hour. But it is like the Batmobile. It is like such a cool.
0: Well,
2: anybody who had one of those. If you were cool.
0: You know what? We know that Tom Cruise sold a shimp load of Ray-Ban glasses because of Tom.
2: Oh,
0: how many of those cars did he sell?
7: Break a breaker to the bandit.
8: Come on back.
2: Someone says, I got to watch Smokey the Bandit.
0: Go ahead.
2: When it came out, the drive-in theater at Marshall. Now, listen, that's an old school 19. When did it come out? 76,
0: maybe?
7: Now, you boys just stay here and watch the car. There might be some vandals.
0: That's it.
2: Someone says here, the route from Texarkana to Atlanta should never go near Fayetteville or the old Mulberry Bridge, even if there were no roads. Is that where they said, did they reference Fayetteville? Mm-hmm. They reference Fayetteville. That was it.
0: Fayetteville.
2: Because that's completely out of the way.
0: Absolutely. But then also Deason County, and we got DeShay County, because you try to look up Deason County.
2: Yeah.
0: This is Sheriff Bradford from Deason County. Well, this is Sheriff. What's his name? Buford D. Justice from Texas. I'm sorry, but the fact that you're a sheriff from Texas is not germane to the subject. The Germans ain't got nothing. I'm telling you. I mean, we're talking.
2: Is it the greatest guy movie outside of.
0: It's a love story.
2: Roadhouse.
0: It's a Western. It's a comedy. It's got guns in it.
2: Which is bigger, Roadhouse or Smokey the Bandit? Smokey the Bandit is.
3: Smokey the Bandit, yeah.
7: I'm in pursuit of a
3: better
7: black
3: movie.
7: He's all mine, so stay out of the way.
10: This is Sheriff George Bradford of Deason County, Arkansas. We are apprised of the situation and are taking appropriate measures. Did you say you are a sheriff?
7: That's a big 10-4. This is Sheriff Buford D. Justice of Texas.
10: Texas? You know, of course, that you're out of your jurisdiction. I suggest that you let my department handle the situation.
7: That's very comforting. But I'm in a high-speed pursuit. Don't you hear good?
10: I hear perfectly. The fact that you are a sheriff is not germane to the situation.
7: The damn Germans got nothing to do with it.
0: That's it. Now, I know Justin Anchor's head. He's exploded, or he's already put a gun to his head because he's going, you guys.
2: Oh, my God.
0: You got the new George Washington movie out right now, but you're going to review Smokey and the Bandit, which is 50 years old.
2: Yeah, but you know what? It's better than George Washington.
0: It still holds up.
2: It still holds up.
0: Oh, that's my gosh. Don't you hear good?
2: Oh, my gosh. I'm telling you, I don't know which is my favorite. There's so many good lines in that, but
0: there's not.
2: Looks at it, he says, you sound much taller
0: absolutely.
2: On the radio.
0: Brian McCray loves that scene as well when he sees it because he goes over there. You wrecked this car, he's coming out of your pay.
2: Here's Cattleman says, he goes, for the money? For the glory and for the fun.
0: Oh, there it is.
2: And he goes, mostly for the money.
0: Very good. Very good.
2: I love that delivery.
0: Excellent.
2: That's
0: what it's so for the what now and the glory? What is it?
2: It's for the, let's see here. For the money, for the glory, for the fun. Mostly for the money. Somebody says, Acres Buford T. No, that's not it. Let's see. My grandpa came to visit us back in the day, and he loved Smoking the Bandit. We went to Twin City Drive-In every day for a week to watch it. Oh my God, it's so good, man. It's just, you know, it's just a guy movie. Mm-hmm. I think if you did a Mount Rushmore of the four of the top four guy movies, that's one. I always say Roadhouse. Is Tombstone a guy movie?
11: I think so.
2: Or is it really? Is that a?
11: You know, well, maybe we want it to be, so we know.
3: I think
11: Roadhouse,
3: a guy movie.
11: Smokey.
2: Yeah. What else? What is his besides Roadhouse and?
3: What are we qualifying as a guy movie? Because I think The Good, the Bad, and the Ugly is a guy movie. Like,
2: It's been so long since I've seen that. I don't know. It could be. I think it's just something the girls like. I have no interest in watching that.
3: I think most westerns are guy movies, right?
2: Well, that's why I brought up Tombstone. But you said, well, you know, I don't know. It's. Yeah, is it something like for example, like Roadhouse is a fight 'em, beat 'em up, you know?
3: I think Roadhouse is on the Mount Rushmore of good bad movies.
11: Oh, no doubt.
2: But I still think it's a guy. Okay, movie. I think guys watch it more than girls.
11: Well, so I think I'm gonna give you a movie that I know is on the Mount Rushmore of good bad movies, but is it a guy movie? You tell me. And that is the one with Billy Jack.
2: You know,
11: that's a good
3: Billy
11: bad
3: Jack
11: movie.
3: Is so bad.
11: It may be the number one scene.
2: It's a bad movie and a guy movie.
11: It's a guy. Because here's the deal.
2: No, he's got the best line, though.
11: I'm going to take my right foot
3: put
11: it on the left side of
2: your face. That's a great line.
11: And there ain't a damn thing you can do about it, Bernard. Yep. And he takes him shoot. One Tin Soldier.
2: That's a great song.
11: It's a great song.
2: Someone says Blazing Saddles. Okay, that could be a guy.
11: Anytime there's guy comedy going on, yeah. Oh yeah.
2: Yeah, I didn't think. See,
11: I don't know if that's a guy movie.
2: I was not a big fan of Blazing Saddles.
11: Really?
2: I always told you that. I never liked the humor.
3: I think Mel Brooks is probably guy movie territory in itself.
2: Could be.
11: Oh, he's playing that very.
2: Yeah, that's it. What a great song by Jerry Reed, right?
11: Oh yeah, he wrote it.
2: Did he write it for the movie?
11: I believe so.
2: You know, I was thinking if we had a song for the State Troopers here, would it be Smokey the Bandit?
11: Well, they're Smokey. They're Smokey.
2: Yes.
11: They're going to be Smokey.
2: Christian, they've got on the outside of this building, it says Big Hat. They always reference their hats as Big Hats.
11: Right.
2: I don't know if we're the only one in the country. I have to ask Mike, is this the only trooper organization in the country that uses Big Hat terminology?
12: I'll be honest with you, I don't know. It's kind of always been a tradition in Arkansas. We call it the Big Hat Law, and I don't know. I don't know if other states refer to that at all.
11: Such a great idea. And thanks to the person that straightened me out. Okay, I'm just looking up number three or number two. So Jackie played sheriff. He played his cousin Gaylord and whatever else. But you know, when I got my driver's license and I took my driving test right out on Highway 70, Troop K was out on 70. Now we're Hankey's is right there. That used to be Troop K. I remember taking my license. My sister Barbara worked for the post office, and she had given me a Smokey the Bear keychain. I had a Smokey the Bear keychain. And the cop liked my keychain because it was Smokey the Bear. Here's what it was. I'll never forget that. Why? I don't know.
2: Do you guys like Smokey the Bandit?
12: Oh, yeah. Are you kidding?
2: Yeah.
11: I mean, well, he's a guy, ain't he?
2: Yeah. So, by the way, we haven't mentioned Kevin Steed today. What troop number is that?
12: He's a Troop K.
2: Yeah, Roger got to meet another trooper from Troop K.
11: Yeah.
2: How long ago?
11: Maybe one. His name is Todd. It was called Todd. That was in rural Grant County. Yeah. That's where I was. Now, while he was on the side of the road, keeping up with things, I wonder, was he playing a musical instrument? Just watching the cars go by? I don't know. No.
2: Somebody
11: was keeping the streets safe.
2: Someone says Con Air is a guy movie.
3: Also good bad movie.
11: 100%.
2: What's that?
11: Absolutely.
3: Yeah. Also good bad movie.
11: Exactly. Here's the line. Yeah. Put the bunny in the box. Put the bunny, but great bad movie and guy movie. Yeah.
2: What about Urban Cowboy? That's not that goes girls too.
3: That
2: goes
3: I think chicks dig that. No, it's a guy.
2: Yeah.
11: It's not just a guy movie. It's a chick movie because you're sitting there thinking Deborah Winger, she. Then you had the other one.
2: Best movie, Jackie Gleason, Paul
11: Williams?
2: Paul Newman? Oh, Pool.
3: Oh, The Hustler. Hustler.
2: Yeah.
3: The Hustler's great.
2: I've never seen that.
3: Oh, you got to watch
2: it. I've never seen that.
3: That's a great one.
2: Yeah, I've never seen that.
3: Have you seen The Color of Money?
11: You know, here's the deal. No, that's a 1961 movie. You want to watch some more heads explode? You guys are watching a movie 60 years old to review it.
2: Hey, Chris, you know you're crazy.
11: We don't know, but you know what?
2: People like reviewing movies that they already know the scenes.
11: You know what? It's like the songs that we talk about. We all know the song. The Joe Nichols and all that. Nobody, we can all relate
2: to that.
11: Nobody
2: wants to know about Washington. Just go see it.
11: But
2: watch it for yourself.
11: If you've never seen The Hustler, it's a new movie to you.
3: Yeah. I bet a lot of people haven't seen it. It's a good movie.
2: That's probably true. Oh, The Rock.
3: The good, bad movie.
11: That's a great bad movie.
2: That's a guy flick.
11: Oh, the ending is so horrible.
2: Oh, he hates the ending.
11: Oh, it's
2: all right, we'll come
11: terrible.
2: Back and wrap things up. 9:49.
13: Number 53 here, and back in my day, I was fortunate to be around some great teams, along with some great teammates. And even now, all these years later, I'm also grateful to be a part of a great team here at 103.7 The Buzz. 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
2: All right, wrapping things up here at the State Trooper Lodge. It's the training lodge. Colonel Hager, thanks so much for having us.
11: Thank you, Colonel.
12: Oh, man, thank you guys. Y'all have always been a great friend to us, man. We really appreciate you.
2: Well, likewise. Yeah, we're proud to support you guys and honored to be a part of it and love to come back out again.
11: Absolutely. During the break, we've got another one. We were talking about Christian Rambo, guy movie.
2: Rambo's a good guy movie.
11: It's a great guy movie.
2: Somebody said, what was the other one I said, Roger? It was,
11: you should cut it.
2: There's another one. Yeah, where's it at? That gummit I saw. The Rock. No, we already mentioned that one.
11: Yeah, that's a good bad
2: Blazing
11: movie.
2: Saddles.
11: No. Yeah, you don't like that one.
2: No.
11: Now, why are you doing it? Thanks to the person that said that.
2: Walking Tall.
11: That
2: was it. Yeah.
11: Great bad movie.
2: Awesome. Yeah.
11: It's a guy movie. And whoever said that I was wrong on the smoke in the bed, absolutely, you're correct. It was number two in looking at it, but number three did not have Bert, though, so I was half right. That was just Jerry Reed.
2: Mike, what about movie night at the lodge? How about we do that? We've already got music. We got music night with Nick and Cody, and then we do movie night.
12: Let's do it.
11: Oh, my God. I got another thing.
2: What?
11: Trivia night.
2: Oh, my gosh. Trivia night with Roger Scott.
11: I cater it. We do all cop trivia.
2: Oh, it could be a package deal. You could rent the lodge and get Roger to do trivia.
11: And I'll do trivia.
2: You got a great setup in there in the cafeteria room.
11: Great setup.
2: So this is the Johnny Allison 10-7 Lounge. What do you call the cafeteria?
11: It's not the chow.
2: All the ladies know all the things. You need to sit around and ask them. They all know what to say. So.
11: And we've got to get a window put in. We've got to knock a wall out, right?
12: Yeah,
11: so we can see
12: that.
11: The sunset.
12: Yep.
2: Is Phil Elson there?
3: He is.
23: Hey, good morning, guys. How are you?
2: Good, man. How are you, Phil?
23: I'm all right. Hey, do you still love Walking Tall, even though Buford Pusser might have committed a crime?
2: I know, Roger.
11: We were just talking.
2: Yeah, hated to see that. That's terrible if it's the case. It does spoil the whole
11: story. It spoils it all. It really does. It makes you think differently about it. But I was talking with the Colonel, and we were saying that movie had a lot of people join the force because of that. They wanted to be a cop because of that sort of thing. Yeah, it's very disappointing. Next thing you're going to tell me, you're going to say something about Tooth Fairy.
2: I remember vividly
23: as a kid. My dad's a tooth fairy, Roger. I know that for a fact.
11: Thank you.
2: I remember being just moved by being a kid and seeing him with that face cast on his face. That blood was hanging out. He had a big stick.
3: Joe Don Baker?
23: Yeah.
2: It was Joe Don Baker.
11: Joe Don Baker. We can't think of any other movie. Joe Don Baker was in Fletch, and he was also a Joe Dirt's girlfriend's dad.
2: Extra credit for Phil if he gets the Walking Tall number two actor. Who played, because Joe Don Baker didn't play in the second one.
23: Sounds about right, yeah. I think
3: what he's cooking.
23: Another movie where the story is too good to be true, and that's actually a fact, I think, is Catch Me If You Can.
2: That's a very good movie.
3: Stretched to the. That's a good movie, but they did.
11: Sure.
2: Bo Svenson was the second Walking Tall.
11: Oh,
2: not The Rock. This was the part two.
11: Well, the one with The Rock, they changed
3: that
11: it.
3: That was
11: because
3: a remake.
11: It,
2: you didn't like that.
11: It was horrible. It was
3: no, that was
11: a
3: movie.
11: It
3: was terrible.
2: I liked
11: you
2: it.
11: You liked it?
2: It's not as good as the original, but I liked it. Yeah, I liked the good guys winning. The guy was a great bad guy.
11: I want to do a poll again. Once again, we're talking about. I still say that in Rambo, the sheriff was a good guy.
2: Oh, shut up.
11: He was just trying to keep
3: Phil
11: out of town.
2: What do you got, Phil?
11: Get out of town.
23: what do you got, Phil? To put to bed the USMNT's embarrassing performance last night against Belgium. I think that's the right word to use. I did not see that coming. Thanks to Moe's Southwest Grill, Eli Craner stopping by, Susan Irwin for the keys to the weekend. Another busy Tuesday on The Zone.
2: All right, Colonel Hager, thanks again.
1: Yep, thank you, guys. Appreciate you very much.
2: Christian, good job back in the studio. We'll be back tomorrow, Roger, and we're going to be going to Mina tomorrow, too.
11: All right.
2: Thanks for everybody going with us on our journey.
11: So what troop is going to Mina? What's that?
1: That would be K.
11: All right, K.
2: K, we're coming.
11: He knows K well.
2: Zone's up next.
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3: We're going to have a quiet and mostly sunny morning, but a pretty fast warm-up. We'll get to the upper 80s by noon into the low 90s this afternoon. It's going to start to cloud up, and we'll have more showers and thunderstorms. It's a 30% chance of rain this afternoon with a high of 92. Some thunderstorms could produce some really strong gusty winds. Again, I'm meteorologist Pat Walker for the Buzz Radio Network.
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0: He's not your everyday on the block. He knows how to roll.
1: Freeman out to meet him now. Freeman blocks the cross. Prevents the corner. It's infield. The U.S. is hesitating. A bouncing ball picked up in the box. And that's the opening goal for Belgium. It was De Ketelaere. First to react in there on the cross. The U.S. players froze defensively. Which means the wall can jump. Tillman over the wall. Scores! Malik Tillman! Lightning strikes twice! And the United States has tied the game! Trossard to the byline. Gets across. Into Ketelaere's rising up. And Belgium retake the lead. Moments later, Charles De Ketelaere climbs the ladder.
2: All right, welcome into the zone. The United States of America men's soccer team, or national team, stubbed its toe yesterday, literally and figuratively, in losing in dominating fashion to Belgium. 4-1, the final, and a very disappointing end to what was a promising World Cup outside of it. We welcome you into the zone, though, on a happier note. It's a lovely day outside, and we're happy you're with us. Justin Akre and Phil Elson.
3: Morning.
4: Whatever. No, it's not.
2: And Grumpy Smurf, Moose.
3: He's got no teams to root for now.
2: That's we got to adopt one now.
4: Who am I supposed to watch soccer for now?
2: I'm just going to root for the dogs. And it's always fun watching Messi and the legends going. And, you know, kind of my team, I think, now is Norway.
3: Norway.
2: I like Norway.
3: Absolutely.
2: Yeah.
3: Stayed in the hotel they were trained in last weekend. They've got the, I think, the most likable star in Holland.
2: Holland.
3: They've never won before, so why not get something new?
4: He's a fun guy. I think I'm rooting against Messi today. Egypt would be a cool story as well.
2: Yeah, I mean, Messi losing to Egypt with his Argentinians would be an interesting story, to say the least. But we're going to stay with the United States for sure. By the way, this
3: ought to be really fun, though, too, because that match starts at 11 o'clock. And, of course, Moose is always 20 seconds ahead of us.
2: Yes.
3: Always.
2: The other game, of course, Switzerland and Colombia. That game is at 3 o'clock today. So we'll be done early. And the United States, of course, done for good. Thursday's game, France and Morocco. No games tomorrow. And then Belgium and...
4: Man, that first day without games is such a bummer.
2: It is. Belgium and Spain play Friday. So we get Thursday, Friday, and Saturday get two games. It'll be Norway and England and Argentina probably against either Colombia or Switzerland.
4: Colombia or Switzerland's a toss-up.
2: Is it?
4: Yeah, I think so.
2: Okay. Well, let's get back into what happened last night.
3: That sucked last night.
2: Man, the United States played like butt. I'm going to say butt in case there's kids in the car.
4: So after 11, we can get the real feelings out?
3: Was that the same team?
2: That was the question. They looked scared. They looked out of sorts. The passing was not crisp. They got completely outclassed, I think is the best way to say it.
3: I felt at times like I was watching a minor league team against a major league team. Is that legit?
2: I think it felt like a double A even against a major league team, not even a triple A team. So I don't know what the deal was, but they, you know, as Wes Moore likes to say, and I don't quote Wes a lot on this show, they picked a bad day to have a bad day, and that's one of his favorites, and it's true. I mean, and I don't know that, guys, and you would be a better guy to ask about this, Moose, but I don't know that that performance beats much of anybody they've faced so far.
4: No, and that's what's kind of wild about this whole thing. In a three-week span, I think we saw a 4-1 win, probably the best United States men's national team World Cup showing of all time. And less than 3 weeks later, we've got probably the worst and most embarrassing one.
2: Yeah.
4: Outclassed, yes, but, I mean, we gave it to them. We handed them the two in the second half. The first one, an all-time blunder, worst mistake of the World Cup so far from Freeze. And then I don't remember who gave it away at the back for that last goal. I mean, the game was over, but whatever. I mean, completely gave that away defensively.
2: Why was the back line getting schooled so badly? They looked like they were completely out of sorts in position all night.
4: Yeah, Ream had a rough tournament, kind of. He was maybe a controversial pick to be starting and leading the team like that, and he did not play well. The first one was ugly because we just stood around. The ball was up in the air around the edge of the 18, and we kind of just stood there. And Belgium took it, ran through a couple of us, and just put it in the middle to another guy who was standing in the middle of us and wide open and tapped it in. And then Reem, on that second one, my God, dude, he got bullied by a child, essentially. That guy is a little baby-faced. I think Tim Ream's got 30 pounds on him. He just awkwardly didn't get his jump off right at all, and the guy bodied him. That one was
3: a 2-on-5 goal.
4: Yeah, right, surrounded by American players.
2: Yes.
4: Really infuriating stuff. Just less even kind of disappointed and sad and more genuinely frustrated at how ugly all that was. We just gave it to them. We handed them all of them. We handed them two bad ones, and then the other two were like, we weren't trying at all.
2: The question of the day today, if you don't already have one, Phil, I think is, are you going to watch any more World Cup now that the United States is out?
3: I just asked if people were satisfied with what USMNT did.
2: I think a question is, are you going to watch anymore? You can start that tomorrow.
3: I'll watch.
2: I didn't ask you. I mean people in general. I think for a lot of people, that's it.
3: Probably.
2: Not for me. I think there's a lot of compelling storylines going forward, so it's fine for me. I don't think it changes my feelings much at all. It would have been nice to have a game to root for on Friday, but that's fine.
3: USMNT didn't just fail themselves. They did fail the sport of soccer in the United States. If anybody wants soccer to be elevated to a place where it isn't in the United States, you have to get farther than you've gotten before. There has to be more to root for.
2: I think the good has been done. Let me say it that way. I think the good has already been done. I think if they won one more game and then lost on Friday, I don't think it significantly changes anything. I think people are much more engaged than they ever have before. They see that this can be a really cool thing. Again, America's got a lot to be proud for of, regardless of what happens the rest of the way they've handled the fan bases and the support of, you know, what people are doing, which is basically coming to support their team and have a good time. And I think a lot of people have, like us, adopted teams and gone out and supported them as well around the country outside of a USA game, if you can't get a USA game. I think it's been an absolute huge deal, and I think it'll change the perception in general. I don't know how much, but the next time this rolls around in 4 years, because the time gap will be 6 or 7 hours or whatever, I think it'll still be – there'll be huge engagement in the United States.
3: I don't doubt that, but are your soccer-watching habits going to change in the next 4 years? Will you watch more Premier League on weekends? Will you watch Champions League? Will
2: no,
3: you watch
2: I never watched it before. We talked about this. The World Cup is its own thing.
3: It is.
2: I don't watch track and field, but I never miss the Olympics. I can't get enough of the 100, 200, the relays, all of it. I watch every second of it if I can. I don't watch 1 second of track and field outside of the Olympics.
3: Yeah.
2: So it's the exact same thing for me.
3: And that's what I'm saying. It's like there are so many soccer fans in the United States that want the World Cup to lead to some major interest in the sport of professional soccer over the next 3 years.
2: Yeah.
3: And I just don't think that happens.
2: I concur. Here's what I want to see.
4: That's okay. I think that's okay.
2: It is. Yeah. Here's what I want to see. I want to see some rich guy like Bezos, who just gave apparently, you know, tens of millions of dollars to Arkansas to help build this park, which remains to be seen how it'll actually be utilized. I hope it's a good thing. But I'd like to see some rich billionaires investing in the sport, because I'm tired of getting our asses kicked, and I'd like to, every 4 years, start the tournament and going, we got a shot.
4: Yeah,
2: we got a shot. Yeah. And that's all I want.
3: And feel like it's legitimate, because I remember turning the game on last night thinking, we got a shot. And then, like, 2 minutes in, I think, maybe we don't.
4: Well, and we did. Honestly, this is going to be a bummer to hear more and more about, but that's not the best Belgium team we've even played before. They're not special, really.
2: Two of their best players were out, right? Or not, didn't play this year?
4: Yeah, the guy they put on towards the end, Doku, had kind of a rough tournament, but he's awesome. He's
3: that
4: one of the best.
3: Dude looks
4: Premier
3: as
4: League
3: thick
4: players.
3: As an oak.
4: And then when he came on, he looked great against us. Lukaku's the big guy. He's older, but he's been coming off the bench for them. De Bruyne is one of their, you know, aging stars as well. But they went kind of with, hey, we're going to be young and athletic. We got to put some size on these dudes, and they did, and they killed us. But that being said, that's not a roster that we should have been that scared of. We played scared from the get go. They got a shot on goal, like, couple minutes in, Freeze had to make a save, and usually that's a good thing. Usually that's a, like, all right, dummies, wake up. You got one fired on you, and then they just petered out the rest of the way. Real quick, sorry, to your point, Phil, about and Justin, about this advancing further, I just hope that this isn't what is remembered, right? You don't want it to be all that people remembered was a controversial political thing, getting a player in, and then getting smacked 4-1. on a team that didn't look like they were trying and showed no heart at all.
2: I hope
4: that's not what it is.
2: No, I mean, look, again, you got to look at the 36,000 foot view. And if you are, and you're being reasonable and you're not being reactionary, or and you're just use some logic here. The Balogun story is 10, 20 years from now is going to be an afterthought asterisk. I mean, it's going to be like whatever. It didn't impact the outcome of the game one way or the other. I don't think it would have behooved the United States or helped them in any way if they had not had him. And certainly he didn't do enough to help them. So I don't think that's going to be the storyline. I think the storyline is America put on a hell of a good show. It engaged Americans like me who are very casual, interested. And again, I just became interested in the World Cup a couple of World Cups ago. And I can't wait for the next one. I'm already looking forward to 4 years from now, and we're not even done with this one yet. I thought Carly Lloyd did a great job summing up the loss, and she's right. I mean, attitude's a lot of it, and they just did not have the right attitude, it looked like, when they went out on the pitch last night.
5: It's a bit of a downer for us being out here now after this loss, but I felt like they lost the game before they even stepped out onto the pitch, and I'm not sure why, and I don't know the reasons, but just from the beginning, just chasing, tentative, scared, just not confident on the ball. And I think big-time players, you wanted some of those big-time players to step up in big moments. And I got to be honest, you know, I was a bit disappointed with Christian Pulisic. I think whether he wants to be the star of this team or not, we didn't see enough from him in this particular game and really the whole World Cup. Little glimpses here and there, but... you know, look, aside from this loss, I think on the brighter storyline, it's been a fantastic World Cup. This team has united the country. They have, you know, gotten American fans to fall in love with them. And there is a bright future, but this is just a real disappointing loss to go out on.
2: Sure is. Very disappointing. And let's go back to Christian Pulisic, who is allegedly the star of this team.
3: Yeah.
2: He went out late in the game with an ankle injury. And this was his take. And if this is a microcosm of the attitude of this soccer team, you need to clean house. Now, I think we can all agree, and I don't know much, but just in reading and watching, there's a good core group of some young players that you definitely want to come back here in 4 years. They have gone through the experience. I don't know that he's one of them after this.
6: I know you were in a lot of pain, had to be subbed off. What were you dealing with, fighting through?
7: Yeah, I mean, I just twisted my ankle and just sprained my ankle. I mean, it's... it's just frustrating to end like that, of course. But, now I have time to rest, so hopefully it'll be okay.
2: Yeah, I don't care that you're hurt, and I don't care that you can't go back in. I totally understand that. It's a very challenging, difficult sport, and I understand all that. But you can't have the attitude, well, at least I get healthy. Dude, you got 4 years again before your country gets to compete in this event again, and you should be pissed.
4: He sat out the Gold Cup to be healthier for this.
2: Right.
4: He missed games for the United States before the World Cup to feel better. Then he missed another game in the World Cup to get better.
3: Is this really, because some of the announcers are saying it, is he really the greatest American soccer player ever? Because I don't see anything like
2: that. Is anybody saying that?
4: Supposed to be that way.
2: Ever or now?
4: Not now. He was supposed to be.
2: Huh.
4: He was easily the best prospect we've ever had.
2: What happened to Freddie Adu?
4: Exactly.
3: He's a 38-year-old coach now.
4: He played some small MLS, like just for a little bit, but...
2: talk about a fizzle out.
4: Yeah.
2: What about Pochettino? Do you think he comes back? I read this morning he's making $6 million a year.
3: Yeah, they pay him the same amount. Sure, why not?
2: Do you like him to come back? Is he a good fit?
4: Oh, I love him. I do not think he was the problem yesterday. It was not a tactical thing. It was a lack of effort, lack of motivation for
2: confidence,
4: some reason.
2: Confidence, focus,
4: yeah,
2: whatever.
4: And I would say... We had some moments of brilliance from him, I think, in regards to tactics, and looked a lot better than we have in the past. This is not a like coveted job, and he's a good coach, so I don't want that to go away. But that being said, there's a decent chance within 4 years someone else asks him to do something, club-wise, and you're coaching a lot more and getting a lot more. Some places a lot more money than that.
2: If you're the national team coach, is that a full-time job for the whole time, even when you're not competing?
4: Yes. I feel like I've seen in the past where you've had some coaches who can kind of pull a double, like work for a club and do a national team. But I think we're kind of away from that usually. But that being said, a lot of teams or a lot of coaches like this and managers want to get back to a club level so they play, so they're coaching a lot more games, because you're coaching a lot less games for a national team than you are for a club team that plays every year,
3: I felt like it was such a lost opportunity for the USMNT, for Pulisic specifically, and not even just to win the game, but just to make it a compelling match that you want to talk about, you know, forever. But that's not what that match was. That was as forgettable of a match as I've ever watched. And then there's the other aspect of this, too. Belgium just looked really good. Like, you know why America looked a little lost defensively at times is because that team moves the ball with rhythm, they just
2: precision.
3: Know exactly where they need to be. Yeah. And it was so quick sometimes. It was beautiful to watch.
2: Yeah, look, if U.S. plays well last night, I'm not sure they win anyway.
3: Exactly.
4: Well, I don't know. It's tough to say that fully, and I don't want to let the men's team, the U.S. team,

0: work with a few of them like that.
1: We are going to have a few segments coming up at the bottom of this hour. Did not see that coming, courtesy of our friends at Moe's Southwest Grill. The Red White Report, brought to you by UAMS Health Ortho Now, which I thought I was going to need. I'll tell you more of that in a second. Eli Craner will join us at 11:45. We got the Entertainment Report, thanks to Bell and Sword. Susan Irwin-Prowse in from Willie D's. Birthday Trivia, thanks to Brewskies, giving away some Travs tickets. And I don't know if we picked up, we were supposed to be getting some Brewskies gift certificates, so I'm not sure if that happened or not. And then What's on Tap, presented by Flyway Brewing. Speaking of Brewskies, I met some friends over there last night before the game. And I got an Uber to the bar. And I got out, and it was pouring rain when I got there. And so I got out, and the guy, so it was across the street from the downtown location. It was not on the same side of the street. So it was pouring rain, don't have an umbrella. And I'm like, okay, well, I'm going to run over there and try not to get soaked. So I run across the street. I'm doing great. And there's a tree, and there's like a little area there. And I step in that, and then I kind of jump out of it. There is one, I don't know, maybe like 20 feet or 30 feet of sidewalk in front of Brewskies that is not the same as the rest of the sidewalk. The next time you walk down Main Street, look over there and look at it. It's kind of a gray instead of brown. And it is slick as snot.
2: Uh-oh.
1: With water on it. And I land and my foot comes out. And I tell you guys, I ate the most blank I have ever eaten in my life. I have never fallen so thoroughly and so hard in my life.
2: And this is while it's raining.
1: Pouring rain. More importantly, I mean, I landed hard. Luckily, I'm really good at falling. Some guys just do not fall well.
0: Sure.
1: I wrapped, okay? It was instinctual. I did not put my hand back to try to brace myself. So otherwise, I'd be sitting here in an arm brace because I would have broken my arm probably. I'd gone out like that English
0: Jordan
1: guy
0: Henderson
1: that jumped the
0: style.
1: Sign. Yeah. So I'm laying on the ground. And I mean, I was laid out. And I was carrying two pullovers, one for me and one for my girlfriend. Mine was white, thankfully. So then there's now dirt all over my back, all over my shorts, all over my pullover. And I stand up and like shake off the cobwebs and I walk inside and I'm like, oh my God, what just happened? And then I realize I go to the bathroom and I'm like trying to clean up and I'm like trying to spot, you know, clean my pullover. I don't have my phone. Where's my phone? And I'm thinking it's in the car. I go back out there. It's on the ground, thank God.
0: Good.
1: And pick it up and it's fine. But I did stand up I had one moment there right when it happened. I stood up and I looked around. I'm like, A, that hurt like hell. B, I hope I'm okay. C,
0: who saw that?
1: And all I can see is I look around to my left, nobody. To my right, nobody. And I look over across the street at the Uber driver and he has this horrified look on his face. He didn't even roll his window down and go, hey, you all right?
0: Well, it was
1: nothing.
0: Raining. It
1: but
0: was
1: he
0: raining.
1: Was,
2: at that
1: you
2: point,
1: could tell,
2: already tipped.
1: He was like, oh my God, I can't believe I just saw that. That'll be a story for him to tell his friends.
0: That's awesome.
1: But it was the greatest wipeout I've ever had in my entire life. And realize, stone cold sober, right? Had not had a single sip of alcohol at this point.
0: Did you ask if they had a camera out there?
1: No, but I would like to know. I'll ask.
2: Oh, there's
1: that.
2: One.
0: We need to see.
1: I'll
0: it.
1: Have to ask Brett.
0: We need
1: oh,
0: to
1: yeah.
0: See it.
1: I have seen their camera at work on rare occasions late night when things get a little out of hand. Anyway, so it was.
0: We got to get that footage.
1: It was a very embarrassing moment, but I'm telling you guys, it was the hardest fall I think I've ever taken in my life.
2: Yes, but yet you're walking perfectly. There's no scrapes, no bruise. You're fine.
1: I got a little cut on my ankle, and I have. I think I didn't look, but my like right lat is. Hurting like sure. I got punched by Mike Tyson a couple times.
2: This means you're part cat. Cats know how to fall. You
1: I'm a
2: obviously
1: good faller.
2: Know how to fall.
1: Buddy, listen, I've been falling most of my life, okay? I'm trying to climb.
0: So, were you so soaked from the walk to that point anyway that just hitting the ground didn't make you more wet?
1: No. I was totally dry.
0: Got you. Okay.
1: Yeah. But I was until I hit the ground and then I laid there for a second. My back is soaked. It's all dirty. I was like, "Boy, the rain really didn't wash any of the dirt away off the sidewalk out here, did it?" But it was funny because I was talking to my buddy, LC, who's the manager there, and he's like, yeah, that he goes, you gotta watch out. He goes, that's your city at work. But it's literally like one little stretch.
0: Right.
1: The next time you're downtown, I want you to look. It's one little stretch of sidewalk. I used to live across the street from there. For 3 years I did. Never noticed it, never fell on it, never noticed it was slick ever. Dude, it is treacherous. So
2: it's a public service announcement right here.
1: Yeah, be careful. And by the way, Mayor Scott, I know you're worried about this new park, and I'm excited about it too, but let's get a street crew over there, rough up that part of the sidewalk, make it a little more tactile.
2: I don't think I'm very good at falling, even though I love cats. My hand would have gone out.
0: Yeah.

0: It's fault. To break my fall?
1: Yeah.
0: Your instinct is totally different.
1: You've got to rap. You got to rap.
0: It's like hug yourself?
1: Yeah, you just rap. You got to get your hands and your arms out of it. That keeps you from breaking a collarbone or a wrist.
2: You want to land on your butt or your thigh or something.
1: Or your lat like I did. I mean, I'm serious. I'm not sure that I didn't go like feet up in the air, back down first. I think that's what happened. Like my foot completely gave out.
2: Like a cartoon slipping on a banana peel.
1: I mean, seriously, that's a great analogy. I think that's exactly what happened. Now, I didn't see it, but I mean, what a show for the Uber driver.
2: We'll get footage.
1: You're welcome.
2: We got to get footage of this.
0: I think it's great that you're like looking around. Does anybody see me do this? Did anybody see this? Me do this?
1: No, I'll just
0: talk about it the next morning on 100,000 watt stick.
1: I felt very fortunate. Then I felt so dumb. I almost just called another Uber and went home.
2: Right.
1: I'm sitting there dirty and wet and pissed. Yeah. I'm hurting. And I'm like, did I hit my head? Do I have a concussion?
2: And then they sucked.
0: I was like, at least the U.S. soccer team put your put your sadness to rest.
1: I should have known it was coming. I should have known. That was the precursor to my crappy night with those morons from the U.S. men's national team. Ugh. I'll share this love
3: I find with everyone. Are you still on the sidelines? Then it's time you suit up and get in the game. Download Arkansas's favorite sports wagering app, Bet Saracen, today.
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5: Yesterday in the World Cup, Spain advanced to the quarterfinal by beating Portugal 1-0. The only goal coming from Mikel Merino in the first minute of the second half stoppage time. For Spain, this is their first appearance in the quarterfinal since 2010 when they won the World Cup. For Portugal, Cristiano Ronaldo announced yesterday this would be his last World Cup. Then the United States' run in the World Cup came to an end as they lost to Belgium 4-1. America was dominated from pretty much start to finish. Charles de Catuara had two goals in the game and assisted on another. Fuller and Balogun, who controversially was allowed to play, barely touched the ball the entire game. Belgium and Spain will play on Friday. Today in the World Cup, Argentina and Egypt will play at 11, while Switzerland and Colombia will face off at 3. Both of those games can be seen on Fox. I'm Christian Weaver with the Buzz Radio Network. 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

0: first off, I think congratulations have to go to this Belgium team to come into this environment and put on a show like that. And from a U.S. perspective, they picked the worst time to play their worst game. And I think Mauricio Pochettino and the players would admit that. You know, to echo what Stu and John said, you know, anytime this happens, and I've been through this now a lot, the question is always, well, was this a success? Look, I think that this team did win hearts and minds. I think that this team did bring people into the tent, and they should be incredibly proud for that. But also, there's a part of me that says the time for moral victories is over, and so we've left something on the table here. And that, to me, is disappointing. I also know it's going to be disappointing to the players and to Mauricio Pochettino when they look at this game. Because, again, the goals that they gave up at times were self-inflicted against a better team. But this U.S. team has beaten better teams in the past. It just didn't happen here today. So it's going to be disappointing to go out, but also in the way in which they went out, which was much more of a whimper than a roar that we had seen through this tournament.
1: Alexi Lalas, that was good, too. I think the pundits did a good job assessing the performance. And I thought most of them did not really pull any punches, and I thought that was good, too. So
2: he's right. I like the idea that we're not letting them off the hook. And he's right. We are done with moral victories. If you want to be competitive in this, be competitive in this.
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3: Well, I was reading an article today about Sean Payton at the Denver Broncos. Would you have thought that Sean Payton may have come up with an idea in 2005 to hire Bill Belichick as the head coach so he could break Don Shula's record of 347 NFL regular season wins? Payton actually came up with this idea himself. It's right here in the article. Payton said he would temporarily step down to be assistant head coach, call the offensive plays, allow Belichick to break the record, and then take over as the head coach after that was all over. It's not even a matter of I didn't see that coming, Justin. I would not ever see a sitting head coach voluntarily step back for somebody else to take that job just so he could break a record. I would not have seen that coming.
1: No. I mean, that would be akin to, I don't know, a quarterback just laying down on the ground so a guy could get a sack record. I mean, nobody would do that.
3: It's never happened.
1: No, exactly.
3: Never happened. Well, I don't think he's going to be on Belichick's staff at North Carolina either.
1: I don't either.
2: I didn't see us losing 4-1. I'll tell you that right there. That was a shell shock yesterday. I didn't see us playing with such lack of effort and commitment. There was nothing that they were pushing for. We were on our heels the whole game. They went out so weak. And, I'm still pissed off. I didn't see that coming. I didn't see the red card being suspended, let alone Balogun showing up and then playing so poorly, too. Your name comes out like that. You become a lightning rod, and you just crap the bed there, too. I didn't see that coming either. It's just, disappointing.
1: John Deere Classic. I did not see this finish. Chris Gotterup firing a final round 62 to win the tournament by a stroke. And end up with almost $1.6 million. Ben Coles was leading the way, and he dunked one in the water on 18. Oops. And had to settle for $466,000. Not bad, but a couple of shots back in large part because of the missed shot on 18, which didn't look that bad, but well, it trickled into the water, and that's bad news. Bad deal. I did not see this one coming. Speaking of problems on a golf course, some of you guys have seen this video. I may have alluded to this yesterday, but up at the course in Branson, or one of the fine courses in Branson, this is the Tiger Woods course, some dopes drove their golf cart off a cliff and into the lake surrounding the 19th hole up there. They've got that extra hole where you, it's an island green. Falling down yesterday was embarrassing, but that is 10 times worse. And also, it's going to cost them a whole lot more money than me falling down did. I don't know what how that works. It's at Payne's Valley. I just don't know how you do it, first of all. I also don't know. I guess you're on the hook to pay for the golf cart. Plus, some guy had to dive in and get their keys and their bags and all their stuff off the cart in the lake, which that takes some skill.
2: That's the extra embarrassing part. Like, imagine you had fallen and it was all your stuff was out there, not just your phone.
1: And it's not an insignificant drop. It's about a 15, 20-foot drop at least in a golf cart. And, like, there was stuff scattered on the cliffside or the little hillside there. I don't know how they all got out without getting injured. It's pretty remarkable.
2: Well, and you can't, like, you you just walked away from your fall.
1: Right.
2: They have to stand there. The people behind them are slowing everybody down now. Yeah.
1: And again, it's like $500 a round to play there, I think, now. I just cannot imagine how embarrassing that has to be. And also,
2: because you're standing there. They're just watching you.
1: How drunk are you? I will tell you this. I one time messed the golf cart up because I was looking at some guys and I was driving, and then I came up on a curb and I didn't see it. It was a high curb, and we hopped it and we got stuck on the curb. Now, we got it off and it did not break the cart, but I was like, I could see that, like, you're not paying attention. And it is a beautiful setting. So I could see, like, you're looking around. You're like, wow, this is really, oh my God, we're going down the cliff. So they didn't have to be drunk, but I bet alcohol was involved. Anyway, did not see this coming. Al Horford is still in the league. He just signed a new 2-year, $14 million deal with the Golden State Warriors. We'll have to ask Moses about that when we see him in a couple of weeks. I mean, I respect him. It's his 20th year. He's 40 years old. He played 45 games and started 13 in his first season with the Warriors and averaged almost 13 points and 5 rebounds. 13th player in NBA history to reach a 20th season. The others, would you like to hear them?
3: Love to.
1: LeBron, Kareem, Kobe, Vince Carter, Jamal Crawford, Kevin Garnett, Udonis Haslem, Kyle Lowry, who just retired yesterday as well, Dirk Nowitzki, Chris Paul, Robert Parrish, and Kevin Willis, the great Atlanta Hawk.
3: Those are the only 20-year NBA careers?
1: So I'm told.
3: Wow.
1: But anyway, hey, tip of the cap to him, and you can keep getting paid. Keep rolling, baby.
3: I wonder how many 20-year careers there have been in the NFL.
1: That's a great question. Not that many.
3: I can't imagine there's many of them.
1: Brady... Did Breeze make it to 40? He was close.
3: Plunkett?
1: He was 40 when he got there.
3: Right.
2: George Blanda, Tom Brady, and then a bunch of kickers and punters.
1: No linemen to 18, 16, 18, 20
3: one
1: years?
3: Lineman.
2: Let me keep looking. Hold on.
1: Yeah. One more thing I did not see coming while he's looking that up.
3: Bruce Matthews.
1: Oh, that makes sense. Yeah. I did not see this coming, and I knew, and again, I'm partial to the Central because that's where my team plays and where Phil's team plays and where a lot of our listeners' teams play, the St. Louis Cardinals. But the NL East has one team with a run differential better than zero.
3: This is what I was hitting on with you yesterday. There's a lot of bad
1: teams.
3: The
1: American League in the East has two teams with a run differential better than zero. The Central Division has two teams with a run differential better than zero. The West Division has one team, the Seattle Mariners, with a run differential better than zero. And the Dodgers have a run differential of 163. They're the only team in their division with a positive run differential. The NL Central has four of the five teams with a positive run differential, including the Brewers, who lead the way with 128 to the good. That is pretty remarkable. And Cincinnati, you need to pick up your act a little bit. That is crazy.
3: The Pirates will drop off, though, but you're so right about that. There are a lot of mediocre teams in Major League Baseball right now, which just leads to, just like you said yesterday, it always feels like the Dodgers are inevitable when you get to October, because they're never mediocre.
1: Welcome to Moe's. Thank you, Moe's Southwest Grill, for the sponsorship of I Did Not See That Coming, one of our favorite segments of the week. There's a lot of crazy, weird things. That's what we like about sports. at the end of the day, it really doesn't matter in the big scheme of things in the world, but we like to pay close attention to these things anyway, and it's fun to talk about because it's unpredictable in many cases.
2: So I'm seeing Brady, Rodgers, Testaverde, Breeze, Favre, Mercedes Lewis.
3: Darryl Green.
1: Mercedes Lewis might still be playing.
2: Yep, Jerry Rice, Junior Seau, and Jackie Slater. Darryl Green. Yeah, you said that. That's good.
3: Two offensive linemen. That's it.
1: Yeah.
3: Two.
1: Who's the other one?
2: A lot of kickers.
3: There's Bruce Matthews and there's Jackie Slater.
1: Oh, Jackie Slater, yeah. Rams?
3: Yes. But isn't that amazing?
1: That's two hard to believe.
3: Offensive linemen in the history of the NFL played 20 years, which is not a surprise.
1: And Wiley, the former NFLer, is going to serve 20 years, it looks like.
3: Oh, that's right.
1: Got himself in some trouble. Marcellus?
3: That's Marcellus, right? Marcellus Wiley?
1: Yeah. There's a couple of them, a couple of Wileys. Anyway, got some very heinous charges being thrown at him.
3: What were those charges?
1: From his wife. Said he did some really terrible things. But you know what?
2: NFL player? Whoa, add that to I didn't see that coming.
1: I know, shocking, right? It's the first time ever. Former NFL player. Better yet. If you want to wager on the World Cup, and you may not care anymore because the United States is out, but here's the thing. If you can make money on it, are you interested in that? What if I told you could make some money on the World Cup? Is that something you might be interested in? I bet you might be. My friends at FanDuel and Oakland Sports are here to help you make your money. 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
1: It is 10:50. We are licking our wounds. Some of us a little more literally than others. Phil had a procedure this morning. I'm trying to recover from a serious fall yesterday, and Moose is doing fine.
3: You're in worse shape than me today.
2: How are you licking your own wounds for this?
1: Yeah.
2: Phil, I'd love to see that.
1: I'm guessing getting a colonoscopy will be less painful and problematic than what I did yesterday.
3: I did get good news.
1: It's also less embarrassing. I can't believe you get your results already.
3: They sit there with you. They tell you what they found.
1: They're like, hey, we call you Polyp Free Elson.
3: That's my name. You can call me that for the remainder of the show if you like.
1: Okay.
3: Polyp Free Elson.
1: I'm going to say for the rest of the week because I don't think you're going to develop on the next 3 days.
3: There's a good chance. But, the acid reflux I thought I had is not causing too many problems either. So I guess it was about as good of a procedure as I can get. Just got to get one of you guys to take me home. That's all. Can't drive. You want to make me walk home?
1: It's the only exercise you're going to get today, Phil.
3: I'm going to be sitting around the rest of the day.
1: All right.
2: We'll play rock, paper, scissors for it.
1: Does the winner take him home or the winner doesn't have to?
2: Yeah, we got to figure out how.
1: Either way, I win, I guarantee
3: you. Guys, don't worry. I am mostly still empty on the inside. It's okay.
1: I could send you home in an Uber and pay for it, and hopefully it ends better than mine did.
3: It's not raining.
1: Burrells and Mr. Frank's, longstanding iconic luxury eyewear shop in the Heights. I've been telling you about them for some time. They've been around for a long time. They're family-owned. They're family-operated. And Nicole and Josh run a heck of a nice store over there. They've got great options when it comes to eyewear, and they've got options that you're not going to find anywhere else. Cartier and Gucci, Salt and State Optical, and Zeiss lenses, which are also unique to their store. This company is pretty spectacular. They make lenses for cameras and telescopes and microscopes and even glasses, of course, and you can find them only there in the Heights at 5901 R Street. Go on in there, and they've got their lab right there in the store. They'll do the fitting there and do the lab work there, and they'll find a design that fits your look. Maybe you'll find a new look if you're looking for one. No pun intended. The Zeiss lenses, of course, have special properties ground into them that protect your eyes from sun and light. That's pretty important. They even have lenses for heavy computer use. And if you are a sports person or a pretend athlete like me, they've got some protective eyewear for you as well. You need great lenses. You need great frames. You can get it all under one roof. Burrows and Mr. Frank's, 5901 R Street in the Heights. It's 10:53. I'm going to hit some Middleton Heat and Air techs and see what our friends have to offer up here today. We've got a busy second hour today. We'll be talking to, apparently Cliff is coming in later too. Susan's apparently tied up. So I don't mean literally, but she is not available today. Off grid. Okay. T-shirt. Don't get reamed by a rusty rebar. FYI, common sense. Thank you for your attention this matter. Ron from Pine Bluff, you lose me a lot of the time, but that's cool. Can Moose give his thoughts on the Spain and Portugal game? It looked like a snooze fest to me. We told you going in yesterday that Spain has not given up a single goal, and guess what? That has not changed.
2: And it was a snooze fest. There were not a ton of shots on goal. Portugal really kind of heels back on this one, too. They had a couple of chances early, but, man, it was all Spain. And I think Spain would have kind of smacked us, and I hope they do that to Belgium. I hope this is just very, like, I hope it comes out that Belgium isn't that special either.
1: Okay.
2: Yeah.
1: Justin, I'm 71. I fell the other day like you, and I was in shock for a few seconds. I didn't get hurt. Okay, great. Now me and 71-year-olds have a lot in common. That's excellent. But I'm glad you're okay. Jason Peters, 21 years.
3: There you go.
1: That was sent to me by a couple people, Mike and another guy. They were driving like Tiger, this person says, up at Payne's Valley. Maybe so. Justin, this is Saul Goodman. Give me a call. You already told me that one. That's good. Good to know. The good thing is you're like me and don't have far to fall. That's true, Ethan. When you are built low to the ground, it is somewhat helpful. Me going to downtown, says Peyton. looking for CC footage from Samantha's and Bruno's. That's probably the best bet, actually.
2: Yeah, I've already got some emails out.
1: Okay. I would love to see the video, honestly, because it was a spectacular fall.
3: You got to set it to music.
2: Oh, yeah, for sure.
1: Oh, slow-mo? We don't need no VAR to assess a penalty here. I hurt myself. Russ and Beebe, I watched the World Cup only because it's USA against the world, just like the Olympics. Too slow for me, and I think, in my opinion, we'll never have mass appeal anywhere close to football, basketball, and baseball. That's the thing, Russ. It doesn't have to have the kind of appeal that those do, because hockey has its place in the United States, and it's nowhere close to those three either.
2: I don't know. I think hockey and soccer have caught up to baseball, or are continuing to gain ground on baseball on that.
1: Excuse me.
2: By quite a bit.
1: I'll take care of it, Phil. Wrong answer.
2: You don't think so?
1: No.
3: No.
1: Not close.
3: I don't think soccer is as ingrained in the American culture as baseball is.
2: Well, it's not as ingrained, but people are losing interest in baseball and gaining interest in other things.
1: Listen, Canada, calm down back there.
3: Baseball's interest has perked up in the last, I'd say, about 7-8 years. Attendance has been up. Ratings are up.
1: Yeah. I mean, that Sosa-McGuire home run fest has really sparked a lot of attention, Moose. I don't know if you've been paying attention.
3: I think the rules changes have something to do with it, too.
2: We'll see if we even get baseball next year.
3: Well, then there's that. That's a great way to kill interest in a sport.
1: You don't have to be a butthole about it just because they're going to labor issue.
2: Soccer reportedly overtakes baseball in the U.S. as America's third favorite sport.
1: That's baloney.
2: That was this year.
1: Okay. Show me the professional soccer attendance numbers and show me the baseball numbers, and we'll go from there. Also, show me the TV ratings. Outside of the World Cup now.
3: Well, it's also the level of the sport. Like MLS, we just talked about it, is like double or triple A. Major League Baseball is the major leagues of the world.
1: Did we park the bus on the wrong side of the pitch, LOL, says Cattleman.
2: Yes.
1: Jeez.
2: We essentially got to like their 20 and couldn't do anything. I mean, absolutely anything.
1: From the 870, this is very vague, but it's also very funny. Norway has that guy that fought Rocky in that movie. I assume you mean Rocky IV and Drago.
3: Dolph Lundgren?
1: You mean Drago? Yeah.
2: I think Rocky IV might be my favorite one. Spicy take, but I think that's my favorite
1: one. That is a hot take. I like 3 better, frankly.
3: I like 1, 2, and 3 better than 4.
2: Really?
1: I love 4, though.
2: I think 4 is great.
1: It is great. It was during the Cold War, too. It was very timely. It was a very smart play.
3: 4 is okay. It's just a music video.
1: Yeah. That montage, though, of him running through the snow and doing the workout.
2: Oh, they all have montages.
1: That's true. That's a great point.
2: They all got a montage. It might as well be a cool different one in the snow.
1: You know, I'm sure it's because it was Sly's birthday that there was a lot of content out there related to him. But I saw a thing of Bill Conti talking about how he came up with the Rocky theme. And then how he kind of did, like, he sped it up and, you know, tweaked it for, like, the inspiring part. Because he's like, you know, the beginning's kind of sad. It's sad. And it is. Rocky's a loser.
3: He's a total loser.
1: Yeah.
3: Why do you not like Rocky 1, Moose? The first, the original?
2: I like them all. I'm just saying 4 I found to be very entertaining.
1: Is 2 the most underrated? Or the least talked about, at least?
3: Probably so. But that's the one where he wins the first title.
1: Yeah.
3: I mean, it's pretty big.
1: It's very big. He beats Apollo to his feet.
3: I think Rocky 5 is the one people don't want to talk about as most.
1: No, it sucks.
2: That we can agree on.
1: I will say this. The transition into Creed has been phenomenal.
2: They're good.
1: Those are good flicks.
3: I've watched the first one. Need to watch the next.
1: Oh, they're
3: There's
1: good.
3: There's two more, right?
1: Yeah, they're good, yeah. Dude. Yeah, absolutely. 10:58, hours up, hour coming. Two more of them.
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18: Mostly sunny this morning, but it will become partly cloudy to mostly cloudy this afternoon as more rain and thunderstorms develop. It'll get up to 91 degrees, then the showers and thunderstorms start. It'll cool off a little bit, but of course, those thunderstorms could produce some strong gusty winds. We might even have another severe thunderstorm. Tonight, it'll become mostly clear with a low of 72. For the Buzz Radio Network, I'm meteorologist Pat Walker.
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0: 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With your hosts, Justin Akre and Phil Elson, on the Buzz Radio Network.
1: All right, welcome back. Hour two. Moose is here. Justin Akre, that's me. And the incomparable sportscaster of the year, Phil Elson, is with us as well. And we are underway because the World Cup continues even without the old US of A.
2: You got my name wrong, Justin. It's no Polyp Elson today.
1: That's right. Polyp free Phil. Argentina and Egypt underway. We're about 3 minutes into this one. And we will keep you updated for those of you who care. Also, Wimbledon is progressing nicely. We had a couple of Americans on the women's side playing against each other. No, Taylor Fritz was the lone American man left in the mix.
2: Here's your answer to the question about Golden Boot. There's the Golden Boot race right there for all the goals.
1: Golden Boot is specific to the number of goals scored.
2: Must be.
1: And we have a three-way tie for top with seven per. And I saw today your boy Zlatan.
3: Love Zlatan.
2: He's entertaining to listen to.
1: He's awesome. He's got a little thing here I'm going to play. But also, he was ranking the top players. He still has himself number one. I love that about him, actually. That's so on brand. But he has Messi number two, and he's got Haaland ahead of Mbappe. Now, that would be a good debate, I think, for some people who like soccer. Who would you rather have on your team? I just like having that big Viking out front.
3: Yeah, and that's kind of the it was Ronaldo and Messi, and now it's starting to be Haaland and Mbappe.
1: Yeah,
3: that's kind of the top two right now.
1: I didn't know Haaland before this World Cup.
3: He has been unbelievable in the Premier League since he's come there.
1: Okay.
3: He was like the fastest to a certain number. I root against him, so I don't know.
2: Did his team win Premier League?
1: I'm sorry.
3: He's for Manchester City, so he has won at least one. He got in trouble with them. He got them their first Champions League. He was there for that as well.
1: What do you got against him?
3: I'm a Liverpool fan.
1: I don't even know what that means. Who's he play for?
3: Same league. He plays for Manchester City.
1: Oh, gosh, disgusting.
3: Yeah, they spend a lot of money and they win. And it sucks.
2: If you were to remove each of them off of their teams, who is still the better team? France, not Norway.
3: Yes, 100%. Oh, yeah. Not even close. Real quick, I will say, maybe part of the reason he has that up for in favor of Haaland is Haaland has this many goals and he sat out a game.
1: Ah, there you go. Did you, you know how we talked about nicknames for these teams?
2: Mm-hmm.
1: I think they're really cool. Not every team has a nickname.
2: I like the English nickname.
1: Which is?
2: Three Lions.
1: Three Lions, that's their logo. And then you got El Tri for Mexico. Did you know what? Zip it, Moose. Did you know what the nickname is for Belgium?
2: No.
3: Red Devils.
2: I remember hearing that. I should have known it. Yep.
1: Okay.
2: Well, so there's a AAA baseball team in Mexico City that's known as the Red Devils. I don't know if there's any similarity between the two of them, but I do like that nickname.
1: This is the statement of hope from Zlatan, I guess, for the United States after the U.S. lost. And then we'll get to the Red White Report.
4: Listen, the young generation out there, I hope they get inspired by this World Cup because it has been amazing. It has been great. Go out there on the streets, play the game, play indoor, play on the pitch, have fun, enjoy, and bring it into the pro football. This is a work in progress, and then it will come, and it's on its way.
2: I've been hearing that for a long time. I just don't know if that's true or not. You know, and I'm not... Obviously, Zlatan knows a hell of a lot more soccer than I do or anybody that's listening right now. But I have been hearing this, mm-hmm. that the United States is the sleeping giant of soccer for a long time. And I just don't know if I see that changing anytime soon.
1: What makes a great soccer player? Like, when I look up at LeBron, I can say, oh, my God, that's a special human being. You know, and there's a lot of guys in the NBA.
3: You mean just watching him, like, physically?
1: I mean, physically. I mean, what makes a guy great?
2: I saw this described a little bit of a lot of the American sports that we focus on are quick twitch sports. You know, baseball is a quick twitch. So is football, basketball to a degree. Soccer is not necessarily that. It's a marathon. It's totally different kind of training.
1: These are red muscle fiber guys.
2: Well, there's that is a major difference in the sport. So maybe there's a little bit of something on the way that American kids prepare or think about what it is to be an athlete. You know, I mean, I think we're more quick twitch athletes here than, it's not to say you don't need quick twitch to be a great soccer player. It's just they're constantly in motion.
1: But don't we have like the fastest, most talented athletes in the world?
3: Yeah, in a
1: largely.
3: Lot of
1: I mean,
2: not
1: this
2: in that sport, though.
1: No offense to Jamaica. No, but I mean, we have the fastest human beings. So we could, if they focused on soccer at an earlier age, have the fastest soccer players and the most talented soccer players, theoretically, too, if there was more of a focus on that.
3: It's a super, super big skill sport. I see that with baseball, right?
1: You
3: can't specialize like in football where you learn, you know, just maybe the couple of skills you need for your position. You have to be able to do everything in every position here. Even the goalie has to be able to play with his feet. Like last night, when you have a goalie that can't play with his feet, that's where you get stuck with, too.
1: Or, you know, you have to have every skill except for be good at penalty kicks.
3: Yeah. Even then, you can still make it big in soccer, yeah. But, yeah, you're specialized in some stuff, but it's also, like, minutia. And I know every sport at any pro level has some minutia to it, but I see it. That's where I kind of compare it with baseball is, you know, you've got a low percentage of completing your task all the time. Right? Like baseball, you're batting 300, you're one of the best out there.
1: Right.
3: You know, soccer, you're scoring a goal every two games, you're one of the best out there.
1: Yeah, that's a good analogy.
2: Look, yeah. There's like 350 million people in the United States. There's about 12 million people in Belgium. This can't just be about the best athletes in the United States play another sport. Mm-hmm. We have so many more citizens here, so many more kids growing up that are choosing what it is that they want to play, I guess. It's got to be more than just
3: athlete.
2: The numbers.
3: Yeah.
1: Well, it's the 10th. It's probably the 10th for good athletes. It's probably the 10th most popular thing. I mean, that's probably an exaggeration. But in Belgium, it's probably number one, right? Mm-hmm. If you're an elite athlete, like you want to play soccer, right?
3: They do a lot differently, too. And Norway has had some reporting on this recently. Their sports are different from youth onward. And it's not what you think in that they're drilling these kids and, you know, they're just busting A on these kids all the time. It's the opposite. They're kind of giving them more freedom to choose what sports they like. They give them more freedom to play and have fun. They don't keep score till later than most places. And then they show up like this and they look awesome. But it's because of, you know, for Norway specifically and some of the other countries over there, it's part of it, though, is just being such a young age to start it out because, man, it's such a skill. If I went out there and I played soccer for, you know, 20 years of my life, if I went out there and tried to just like kick the ball around like that, I couldn't do it today. I'd be terrible. It's such a consistent, small minutia of skill to be able to touch the ball like that, bring it down in front of you, make a good pass. It's just really hard to keep on if you're not making your whole life that.
1: Yeah, we should go out and kick it around and just see how hard it actually is. I'm sure it's quite difficult.
3: It's tough. Like a long ball, to bring a long ball like that down right at your feet is so hard.
1: Have it not carom off you, you're saying?
3: It's so difficult.
1: Yeah, fair. All right, let's get to the red-white report. And here's the good news for those of you who hate all this conversation. In a month, we won't be talking soccer at all.
0: The red-white report is brought to you by Ortho Now, your walk-in solution for orthopedic care at the Orthopedic and Spine Hospital at UAMS Health.
2: Got a couple of things for you on today's Red White Report. Back to NBA Summer League. You remember a couple of days ago, Darius Acuff made his NBA Summer League debut with 25 points. He added 22 in 28 minutes yesterday as the Kings beat the Bucks 95-89. Acuff added 3 rebounds, 3 assists, was 7 out of 19 shooting. That's 2 games, 25 points, 22 points. Still, we're waiting for Malik Thomas to make his NBA Summer League debut. That should be by the 10th. Trevin Brazil has still not signed his contract with the Nuggets. Over to baseball, Ryan Stanek, former Razorback pitcher, entered the Cardinals-Brewers game in the 6th inning yesterday. Cardinals led 3-2. There were 2 runners on base when Stanek entered the game. When he exited the 6th inning, the Brewers led 4-3. Stanek allowed a go-ahead single to Bryce Terang. Brewers held on for the win by a 4-3 final score. And that's all you got for Red White Report today. Benintendi was 1-for-4 yesterday. There are only 2 Razorbacks in Major League Baseball, and there wasn't anything else that happened in the Summer League. It is that time of the year.
1: I am happy to hear it. Okay. So, again, we still are 0-0 in the game with Argentina and Egypt. Our game later today should be very compelling. It was called a toss-up by our soccer expert.
2: Can I toss something in just real quick about You know, trying to have America be, United States be better in soccer. How many male Division I soccer programs are there? There's not many.
3: Okay.
2: None of the SEC. Zero.
3: I'm not going to tell you what happened, but I will tell you to just bring your attention to the television here momentarily.
1: What do you mean?
2: It's
1: Arkansas does not have a men's Division I program. Their women's program is Division I.
2: There isn't a single, I think, SEC men's soccer program. Huh. Not one.
1: Well, correct. I know that UCA's got two.
2: They have men's and women's?
1: Yeah.
2: There are, as I'm looking here, and I know Indiana is one of the better. I'm looking on their page on the NCAA website. Usually you can find out how many programs there are by going on this. There are 110 men's Division I soccer programs. Like, we have over 300 baseball teams.
1: Basketball teams.
2: There's over 300 football teams. This tells you something. It's so low on the totem pole that there are in men's Division I soccer. I think there are more women's programs.
3: Yes.
1: Oh, I'm sure.
2: The women's program is a heck of a lot more successful than the men's program is in the United States.
3: There's some Title IX to that, too.
1: It's 100% that.
2: By far.
1: Yeah, it's a Title IX thing, Phil.
3: Well, some of it, for sure. But yes, lack of, you know, if it was that big a deal, they'd have them. Kentucky and South Carolina have teams, or at least I know Kentucky did, and they just aren't in the SEC. But yes, to your point, there's not a single SEC men's team.
2: That's all I was pointing out is I don't think we have the structure.
3: Yeah, the infrastructure's not being built to get that. But that's the other point here. That's not how you're growing your crop of players. None of the dudes on the U.S. men's team, hardly at all, went to college for soccer. They went to academies. These players are playing since they're 8, 9 years old for an academy. And they're learning soccer as much as they're going to school.
2: They're also not paying to play. Their parents, as I'm reading about this, are not paying for them to play at these academies.
3: Correct. They're pricey. Or they're getting a call up to that because they are very good. In America, you're wanting to pay for that. In elsewhere, they're just grabbing a kid and being like, hey, we can support you to do this. And hockey does that too, right? I think baseball does that too. In hockey, they call it the billet family, right? Where you go and you stay with somebody.
1: Hockey's very limited.
3: Yeah.
1: According to a quick AI search, Phil, there's 212 Division I men's teams and 351 women's teams. That would be much easier for me to believe.
2: 212 sounds like a lot.
1: Not really. To me,
2: well, I mean, more than I thought there was.
1: Yeah, it's still a pretty small number when you think about it. I just think you're right, the major power conferences. But I would think, like, ACC, soccer.
2: Yeah, North Carolina's
1: Big
2: got
1: Ten,
2: a big
1: soccer.
2: Time.
1: Yeah. I mean, the ACC soccer is big. It is weird there's no SEC teams to play soccer. To me.
3: Well, there's no there's no SEC soccer. They play in the Sun Belt, but yes, there are a couple of teams there.
1: Oh, there are?
3: Kentucky and South Carolina. They're just not in
1: the
3: SEC.
1: SEC. Gotcha.
3: Yeah, they play for the Sun Belt.
1: Makes sense. That's like Little Rock being in the Pac-12 in wrestling.
3: Exactly.
1: Yeah. Egypt has scored and taken the lead 1-0, 15 minutes in. So that's what Moose was alluding to. I still missed the goal, but
3: it was a header.
1: I got sidetracked. We were doing our job. Is somebody on hold that wants to talk, or are they just hanging out?
3: Yeah, it's Jimmy from Roland.
1: Oh, Jimmy from Roland. Let's see what he has to say for himself. Hi, Jimmy.
5: What's up, guys? So I tuned in after the game had already started, and here's my thing. I tried, like, it was the first soccer game I ever tried to watch. It took me 10 minutes to figure out which side was the USA. I don't know why we have to wear black. I don't understand why they're not wearing, like, cool jerseys, USA jerseys.
1: They were wearing navy. That's one of our colors.
5: Oh, okay. Well, I'm halfway.
1: Well,
5: anyway,
1: the bigger problem is the fact that we lost to a team that was wearing goofy, flowery, mismatched shirts and shorts. It looked ridiculous, and Belgium kicked our butts in those dumb uniforms they were wearing. That's what I said early on. I'm like, we lose to these clowns, and we did.
5: Well, that. And then when they were up one, they were up 1-0 when I turned it on. I thought, well, this is probably not good. And then I put it back on, and it was like, and I just checked out. I couldn't do it. I hate it. I'm a patriot. I'm trying to pull for USA, but all man, right. I could not get it.
1: Couldn't get what?
5: I couldn't get into it.
1: Okay,
3: that's fair. We look
1: okay.
3: We looked
2: I couldn't
3: terrible.
2: Get into it either. That game stunk.
1: Everything's not for everyone. And listen, they tied it up,
5: maybe
1: right?
5: Maybe if we would have won and scored like 7 or 8 goals, it would have been totally different.
1: All right.
5: You know?
1: You're a typical American. That's okay. You need all that. That's okay. You're not odd or bad or whatever, but I think you're the kind of crowd that's never going to be captured by the soccer world, and that's okay.
5: Well, if we were good, it could change. But okay.
1: All right.
5: See you.
1: Thank you. Can we also, the free kick that we did score on was pretty awesome.
2: That was.
1: That's completely going to get lost in all this.
2: I guess that's his specialty, right? That was his second.
3: It deflected off their head.
1: So what?
3: Like it wouldn't have gone in otherwise.
1: It doesn't matter. Well, you don't know. I mean, you assume the goalie would have gotten it, but maybe not. Who knows? But anyway, it was still cool.
3: It's cool we got one. Yes.
1: It's going to be completely lost in all this.
2: Yeah, because 8 seconds later they gave one up.
1: Right. You're the
2: so
1: one that
2: fast.
1: Told me how hard it is to get a free kick to go. I mean,
3: it is. It's just, I mean, even our goal though.
1: Well,
3: wasn't
1: don't crap
3: like,
1: on that.
3: Well, but even that wasn't just like a pure goal.
1: Well, because he flicked it off the side of a guy's head. I think that's double cool. I thought it was pretty awesome.
3: All right, we got another thing happening in this current match.
2: Another thing,
3: by the way.
1: All right, let me sidebar here, okay? If I may, and I may. I put this on social media this morning because I saw it in our show prep, and I am so appreciative of this company. Is it this company? I can't remember if it's Southwest or Boeing. I bought some stock and lost. I think it's Southwest. I've lost a lot of money on Southwest stock over the years. Anyway, I like Southwest fine. I don't fly it as readily as when they had open seating because I was the guy that would set the reminder to log in exactly 24 hours in advance, and as soon as the clock changed, I'm locking it up. Anyway... Southwest has sparked a reaction on social media. And listen, this is pretty good marketing, whether it was intended to be or not. The Dallas-based carrier took the threads to share a lighthearted post in which Southwest calls out passengers who stand up the minute after the plane comes to a stop and the seatbelt sign turns off. It says, "You won't get off the plane faster by standing up 0.001 seconds after the seatbelt sign turns off." Thank you, Southwest. I need other organizations to follow this trend and to put out some common sense posts and to help educate, because I'm telling you, I think it's a big part of it. I've said it a million times. There are a lot of people who fly once every 5 years or 10 years. There's nervousness. And I realize, look, here's my thing. If you're a bigger person and you're stuck in coach because you're like me and you have limited funds or you don't want to blow money to go to first class or business, that's cool. You want to stand up and shake it out, cool. Then sit your butt back down. You had your stretch out. Get out of the way. And do not stand in the aisle and stick your ass in the face of the person next to you. It's very rude. It happens every flight. It's so annoying. You are not going anywhere. And also, Sarah in 32A, you don't get to exit the plane before Bob in 7B. That's just the way it goes. We exit from the front. 1, 2, 3, so on, so forth, all the way to the back of the plane. So, I also wish that the airlines, knowing, because they know who's on there, and they know where their connections are, and they know when their connections are. I wish they would be more proactive and say, hey, look, we have 5 people who have very tight connections because we were late or whatever, especially if there's a late flight. And we are going to let them go to the front of the plane. Don't anybody stand up, please. We're going to let them out. And it never happens. But I think it should. I think the airline crews could do a little more. I don't know what the rules are. I don't know what they're allowed to do. But I do like this kind of education thing that says, you don't need to stand up immediately. You're not going anywhere for 15 minutes at least, folks. Relax. Anyway.
2: I have. If I'm on the aisle, I need to stand up and stretch.
1: That's fine.
2: But I can't sit down.
1: Right. Stand up, stretch it, shake it out if you need to. But then sit your butt back.

0: and that's fine.
1: I never understand the folks who want to get on quicker to be squinched in your seat.
0: Squinched.
1: I'd rather be out there. I'd rather be the last group to board.
0: The only reason you'd want to get on early is if you're in first class and getting free drinks as soon as your butt hits the seat.
1: 100%. And they're the ones that go first. So that makes sense. Yeah.
0: Right.
1: But I'd rather be in the last group if I know I'm getting my bag up there.
0: Yeah. You can go on whenever you want. There is zero point. Yeah. If you're not carrying on a big bag, there is no point in trying to get on the plane early. I agree with you.
1: Now, I will also say I don't know that this will do anything. It's nice that they're posting it, but it needs to be like a rule. It's not going to, nothing's going to change. Just by like, hey, you don't have to do that. It needs to be like a hard and fast, don't stand up or you're in trouble situation, which they're not going
0: to
1: do.
0: I don't know that you need to be in trouble. I don't think we have to be quite that crazy about it.
1: Then people are going to keep doing it then.
0: I just think people need to understand, like, that's not a practice that does any good for anyone. And the people that do it and stand in the aisle are really dumb. It's just, I have a bigger issue with the people that try to come from 32 and get up in front of the row 16. It's like,
1: yes.
0: No. Yeah. I know you don't fly much or ever. But you don't get to just jump in front of people. They need to say, we exit by row.
1: Oh, 100%.
0: Like when you go to weddings.
1: Front to back.
0: They exit a certain way. Typically, like you have the ushers go down the rows and we exit from front to back. Just like
1: front
0: just
1: to back. Announce it if you need to. Or have somebody standing somewhere to block off the back half.
0: Yeah.
1: Like say, hey, I'm going to be the flight attendant. I'm parking right here. We're going rows just in front of me are leaving.
0: Yeah.
1: Also, by the way, we do have someone in row 35 who needs a connection. Let's let them run up to the front real quick.
0: Yes.
1: And you're right. They never do that. They'll say it. But they never enact it or enforce it.
0: Right, and that's the thing. I wish they would do that. Hey, listen, again, the guy in 32F, I mean, these seats are all having a run out. We're going to let them go first and get out of here. I'm happy to wait. I'm happy to let them go if they have a tight connection. But the people that just do it because they're like, well, I'm not. I literally had a guy on a plane last year. He's like, well, nobody else is going to go. I'm going to go. It's like, no, idiot.
1: They're going
0: to
1: go.
0: We're waiting because we exit by row, front to back, obviously. But again, it's an education thing. He doesn't know any better. He doesn't fly clearly. It's okay.
2: I saw some animation on X a couple of weeks ago that showed that the quickest way to board a plane would be by going from aisle seats or the window seats first, middle seat second, aisle seats last. Mm-hmm. That would be the fastest way to board a plane. I don't know if that works for exiting a plane, though.
0: Probably
2: first row out, second row out.
0: It's all the same at that point, I think. Mm-hmm. But also, the loading of the plane time-wise is not typically an issue for me. In all the flights that I take, that ain't a problem. We're usually getting out on time unless there's a weather delay or an equipment problem.
2: We get out on time, but I do want to be the last person on the plane.
0: Yeah, I don't because I get stuck. You know, you're flying charter, too, a lot of the time. So you don't have to worry about it. They're not going to hurt your equipment or they're not going to stick it under the plane if you want to hold on to it.
2: I am very often on the flight back from wherever the baseball team plays, the first on the flight. Because I've got a rental car there on a bus and the last thing you want to be, and maybe you've probably experienced this before as a play-by-play man, Justin, never be the last on the bus or the last person on the plane.
0: Oh, no, the last thing I want is anybody waiting on me. I want to be like a fly on the wall. I don't even want them paying attention to me.
1: Is it because you got to sit with one of the losers on the team?
2: No,
0: it's because I don't want them thinking about me, and I don't want them going, where's Justin? Can we go already?
2: They're all looking at you.
0: Because I've actually had that happen. It happened one time in my career, and it'll never happen again.
2: That's all it takes. One time, because they will let you know about it.
0: Yeah, they sure did. And I felt bad. And then they left me.
2: I got left once. My first road game with the Travs, I got left at the ballpark.
0: And you know what?
1: On purpose?
0: It was fine. I'm totally fine with them leaving, actually. I deserved it. I was late.
1: Sure, right.
0: I stopped and got a coffee. I was like, I literally was actually a minute early, but they were already gone. And I'm like, that's fine. You don't have to wait on me. I'll figure it out. I have a GPS.
2: Yeah. In my case, Skip just forgot there was a radio guy.
0: That happens. Our friends at LeVar Law will never forget you, especially if you need them. 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
3: Last night saw the United States eliminated from the World Cup after a non-competitive 4-1 defeat to Belgium. The Belgians set the tone early, and the Americans had their backs against the wall for most of the game after an early goal from Charles Duketelaere. The lone bright spot for the U.S. was a Malik Tillman free kick that deflected into the goal, but Belgium quickly answered back with another Duketelaere goal less than 2 minutes later to give them a 2-1 lead going into halftime. Then it was all Belgium in the second half with goals in the 57th minute and one in stoppage time, both off bad mistakes from the U.S. goalie and defense. Belgium advances to the round of eight, where they'll face Spain, the winner of yesterday's other match. They eliminated Portugal with a 1-0 win. And in today's World Cup action, we have the final round of 16 matchups. Lionel Messi and Argentina face off against Mo Salah and Egypt today at 11. And Switzerland takes on Colombia at 3. Both those games are on Fox. I'm Moose with the Buzz Radio Network.
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0: All right, we got a 1-0 lead for Egypt over Argentina about 30 minutes through.
1: There was a botched penalty?
2: Messi missed a PK.
0: He sure did. Saw that.
2: His second one of the tournament.
0: Yeah, he kicked it right. Goalie guessed right. Went low. Knocked it out of there. Overrated. All right, let's just go ahead and call Holland the best player in the tournament. Long way to go in this one, though, but we'll keep you updated.
1: Messi, obviously, is just mediocre. He's an MLS guy.
2: Yeah, true. He's the worst of the worst from the MLS.
0: If you want to wager, FanDuel.com/Arkansas on an individual player with a super sub, and there's lots of ways to wager. You can bet on the games, too, of course, the outcome, and if the teams will advance, if they're going to win a regular time or whatever. And, of course, you can also wager on them being tied after 90 minutes in stoppage time. So, however you want to go about it. Plus, there's Major League Baseball, which is far more popular than soccer, which we all know. Also available at FanDuel. So many different things to wager on. There's already college football and NFL futures on there, too. You can wager on who's going to be the leading passer, leading rusher, leading receiver, things like that. So, all kinds of cool stuff on there. And there's always UFC and F1 and things like that, too. So, again, not just soccer, but lots of soccer. And the super sub deal is really cool. Again, if your player gets subbed out, your bet stays in with the next player. So if you're picking a guy to score an anytime goal, it applies. Very valuable, very cool, and very FanDuel. And if you've got a gambling problem, 1-800-GAMBLER. All right. Phil?
1: Texts.
0: From Middleton Heat and Air.
1: 501-661-1037. Here's a 501 text. Flies every week. I stand up when the bell goes off, but I'm 6'4", 240. So I block off the row so all the people in my row can go first. So he's doing people a favor there, just kind of blocking. Here's a question out of the 970, and I'm not sure where that is from, Colorado. Why don't they load the plane starting in the back? Well, my guess is because the people in the back paid the fewest dollars for their ticket. It's the only answer I'd have for you. So those first-class people that are spending over $1,000 per ticket that get a chance to get on first and get their drinks and all that kind of stuff.
2: Mm-hmm. It should be first-class, though, then back to front, I think. Why not?
1: I kind of miss the Southwest rat race a little bit.
0: It's not even a... It doesn't have to be a rat race necessarily, but I see what you're saying. But I really liked the challenge of making sure to remember to lock in my seat. I did that every time. And so I always got like a late A or early B group. And so I always had a good seat.
1: Randall says, talking about hockey players staying with someone. As a kid, there was some Canadian guy that stayed in my grandparents' spare room upstairs, and he played for the Glacier Cats at Alltel Arena.
0: Huh.
1: I never understood how they were associated with that. I lived with the host family for the first team I did play-by-play for in Ogden, Utah. A lot of low-level minor league teams have that set up, and I know it's a hockey thing, too. It's a wonderful way to kind of become part of the community. And
0: what was the living situation like?
1: It was great. I lived with a couple that lived 100 yards from the Great Salt Lake. They had a beautiful house.
0: Hmm.
1: You know, they had kids that had grown up and moved out of the house, so they had empty bedrooms. And
0: they were older?
1: And one of them, they were in their 60s. The man was a retired, I think a captain in the Army. And what he did for his retirement was he worked on the field. He was a grounds member. And so he kind of just put me up for free because he's from Pittsburgh and he would do that every year with a player.
0: Did they get compensated for that?
1: No. It was just something they did.
0: Wow.
1: It's a community thing. It's really a lovely way.
0: It's neat, but I would never do that.
1: To bring people in to your community that aren't, you don't know how long they're going to be there.
2: It's like an exchange student.
0: Yeah, but you're not being paid. You get paid to have an exchange student.
2: Always?
0: Yes.
2: Oh, I didn't know that.
0: Yeah, that's weird, dude.
1: I think these people got some season tickets, but they also got the experience of closeness with a ball player. I mean, a lot of them treated them like family.
0: No offense. You're not a ball player.
1: Well, I think he did it because I was from Pittsburgh and the team ownership asked him to. Because
0: they're like, hey, this Barry Bonds guy is going to sleep in our basement. That's cool. Maybe he'll make it to the big leagues one day.
1: 501 Tex asks if the South has rugby in any single state.
2: No, that's a club sport at Arkansas.
0: Is it?
2: Yeah.
0: They had it at Iowa State, too. It was a club sport.
2: Club sport.
0: Hockey's a club sport, too, there, though.
2: Yep, same.
1: Where I went at Indiana, rugby was a club sport, and it was popular. It's kind of fun.
0: Oh, rugby games are awesome. Crazy. And then those guys go hard afterwards. We used to go to the rugby matches when I was in high school, and then they would go to a local bar. Those guys did. I didn't.
2: You weren't allowed.
0: No, I didn't go.
2: You weren't allowed.
1: The craziest guys were the rugby players and the wrestlers.
0: Of course, yes. And we did have very high-level Division I wrestlers, and those guys were insane.
2: It's like the beginning of Tommy Boy.
0: The rugby guys were the nuttiest, though. They were crazier than the wrestlers. They were insane.
1: I tried. It wasn't like a full rugby match, but it was a Thanksgiving get outside turkey bowl rugby match with some of those dudes. And I'm a bleeder. I get nosebleeds. It did not work well. at all.
0: Well, you also have Buck 08. Most of the rugby guys I was friends with were like 6'2", 230. I'm like, no, not a chance in hell.
1: I thought I might be able to slip through, maybe nutmeg them a little bit.
2: Some thick boys.
0: Nutmeg them. Good luck.
1: In rugby, is there a nutmeg
2: full
1: in
2: body
1: rugby?
2: Full body nutmeg?
1: Yeah. Full body
0: nutmeg. You might be the guy getting nutmeg through somebody's legs, but anyway.
1: Steve says, I didn't see my shadow. 6 more weeks of summer. Glad for a good report. That's nice. Do we have 6 more weeks of summer? I think there's more than that.
0: Yeah. Better be.
1: I mean, we're going to get 105 degrees next month at some point.
0: 4 weeks of August and 3 more weeks this month, so yeah.
1: Kevin says, soccer is a grown-up version of kickball with less scoring than Napoleon Dynamite.
0: Again, I'm over trying to convince people who hate it.
2: Like, yeah, that's fine.
0: Like, we had the call earlier. It's like, yeah, if you're like, I can't enjoy this unless there's 7 goals, cool.
2: Just not be them, really.
0: You would have hated 80s Eastern Conference basketball, too, because there were a lot of 82-78 games, too, but whatever.
1: Less scoring doesn't mean less action.
0: Listen, there are plenty of times where I come in and I hear the guys talking, even the morning guys sometime, and Baz, who's Mr. Defense, oh, it's an ugly game. I'm like, I thought it was fantastic. It was 17-10, and it was phenomenal. And you know, you think about the first game of the year last year, very low scoring, not particularly well executed on offense with Texas and Ohio State, was it? You could say it was ugly, but a lot of times games like that, because points are at such a premium, it adds a lot of intrigue to the game for me.
2: You just have to, it's just like any other sport, it can't be where the only exciting play is a goal or a score, right? Like, football has exciting plays that could lead to nothing. Baseball has exciting plays that could lead to 0 runs, right? Like, that happens in every sport.
0: There's a difference between low scoring and
2: boring.
0: Watching donkeys get it on. I mean, there's a difference, okay? Like, there are things that are like, this is as much fun as that. And it's like, that's not fun at all. I don't want to watch that. I don't want to see this.
2: Yeah.
0: But low scoring doesn't automatically mean that.
1: You just want to see the athletes do the things.
0: That phrase is way better when you can actually say it the way I like to say it. I can't because I like my job. So,
2: yeah.
0: But you get the gist.
2: Sloppy is one thing, but just bad or boring or whatever is a whole different thing. And, I mean, for real, I think that, like, there are the same people who hate a scoreless soccer game are probably the same people who are like, wow, what a pitching duel, you know, like saw 0 runs scored in a baseball game but loved it. That's
0: everybody
2: okay.
0: Loves to see a no hitter or a perfect game.
1: Well, because it's not just about the scoring, it's about the athleticism that takes to make plays.
2: Saves are cool too.
0: Let me get Christian in here and then we'll hit a few more of these feedbacks from y'all. What's up, Christian?
3: Hey, so y'all were talking about Major League Soccer and baseball and kind of comparing the two. A lot of kids, their first sports, and in Arkansas, are soccer. They have 4-under and 5-under teams, and a lot of kids play soccer. That's their first real sport that they can play.
0: Right.
3: But furthermore, it's now time for you guys to get on the boat and pick a Major League Soccer team to start rooting for.
1: No.
3: And I would recommend the New England Revolution. I'm a big Boston guy. They've got a great team. It's owned by Robert Kraft. What do you guys think? You ready to pick a team?
0: No. I mean,
2: red, white, and blue. If
0: attendance comes with a free massage, I would go. But I am not interested in such things. I would pick a Euro team before I win MLS, probably.
2: We can do that. I'll help them by the end of the summer before the season starts. I'll help them pick a European team.
0: I need a perennial loser that's got some upside not going to get relegated.
3: Who's Dallas's team? Since we're located to Dallas, they've got a good team, I guess.
0: Kansas Burn, City has a professional team. They're all crazy about it. Kansas City's a great little soccer Dallas market.
3: Thanks. Well, you guys pick a team and let's hear it.
0: Nope. But thanks for the call. Appreciate it. We'll find a European team. We'll find some middle ground here.
1: It's just so much. It's not as easy as that. I know a lot of people can do that. You can say, well, I'm going to watch this and that team, and I'll pick a team and everything. And I've tried to do this, and I can't. I got to have an emotional reason, maybe a nostalgic reason to feel like I belong as part of a fan base.
0: If you've never followed a team, it's fine to pick a team. Now, you got to find something that you like. I would pick the team that was in the coolest town. And then I would go watch a game there because that would be a good reason. Yeah. I've got some live fan feedback here through our Listen Live button. It's brought to you by our friends at Rainbow Restoration. Sorry, I had a brain fart there. I love our friends out there. Last night felt like watching Arkansas play a football game. No chance.
1: There were moments I wanted to text you guys. It's like I'm watching the Hogs play defense again in the fall.
2: Yep.
0: Alex says, when will we host the World Cup again? Because that's probably when I will watch again, maybe.
1: Another 32 years, probably.
0: It's going to be in Europe, though, next time. It's not like when it's in Asia or Australia or something like that. It's tough to follow because of the time change. But when it's 5 or 6 hours difference, it's not a big deal.
2: So next one we talked about was in Portugal, Spain, Morocco. Mm-hmm. And then Saudi Arabia after that. So maybe they are going, you know, the next one could be South America, North America again to even out the times.
0: The Saudi one will be tough.
2: Yeah, timing-wise will be awful.
0: Remember the movie Youngblood? That woman had half a team in her house. Rob Lowe and Keanu Reeves got them some. LMAO.
1: Cynthia Gibb.
0: I did not see that movie.
2: It's a
1: Patrick Swayze Youngblood hockey.
0: I kind of remember it, but I never watched it.
1: Like 83 or 84.
2: Okay. And in a lot of hockey shows, have you ever heard of Letterkenny? Do you know Letterkenny?
0: Yes.
2: Okay.
0: Yeah.
2: They're some of the hockey players joke about, they call them their billet sisters, and they're like, oh, she's a rocket, bud. Like, they're always trying to hook up with the girls that are hosting them.
0: Makes sense.
2: Yeah.
0: Farmer's daughter. 1-0, Egypt, 42 minutes in. After the break, Eli Craner. See what he's got to offer. He's got some news about his book, Mississippi Blue 42, and we're going to talk about a book with an Arkansas connection. It's called The Brief History of the Dead. Sounds interesting.
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0: 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Quickly, Nick, and then we're going to talk to Mr. Crane. What do you say, Nick?
11: Hey, Justin. Thanks for taking my call. Real quick, the Kevin Kraft, the commissioner of the War Memorial Stadium board, right? And he wrote an article about what could possibly be done with War Memorial Stadium and War Memorial Park with new imagination. I think it needs to be developed as a soccer-centric facility and say goodbye to Razorback games. Maybe, you know, high school football, certainly, but just put the Razorbacks playing there on a regular basis to bed and retransition that. Thank you.
0: I've heard worse ideas. Thank you, Nick. I appreciate that. Let's get Eli in here. Eli, got any opinions on War Memorial?
12: No, man.
0: Okay, good. Let's move on. So let's talk about Mississippi Blue 42 first, because big news next month. What?
12: Yeah, we're coming out. The back's coming out, man. And so, yeah, it's always kind of like a little second life. You never know. Maybe nobody wanted to fork over $30 for the hardback. So here comes the paperback. And we did get a nice little boost from Mr. Feinbaum. So I was able to go on Paul Feinbaum's show right when it came out last year. And come to find out, man, that dude is a serious reader. And right, like, in the wheelhouse of kind of Southern grit-lit Greg Isles, John Grisham. I mean, that's like his favorite stuff. He had a great quote. He's like, the last thing I want to read about at night after doing what I do all day is football. So he's like, so this is my guilty pleasure. So, yeah, I'm going to get to go back on the show. He gave a nice blurb, which I sent you. I've got my phone in my hand, so I don't have it.
0: If you have questions about how we arrived at this current cultural crossroads, both on the field and off, then Eli Craner's Mississippi Blue 42 is the book for you. Just a stunning read. Absolutely delightful.
12: Yes. Listen to it. Yeah, so that was Mr. Feinbaum, and man, I'm very excited to see how this might kick up here in about a month.
0: Me likes. Well, good for you, man. I'm glad to hear that. Again, August 25th, Mississippi Blue 42 in paperback for all of you cheapskates out there. This book, I assume, is available in hardback and in paperback, The Brief History of the Dead. And there is an Arkansas connection here.
12: There's a great Arkansas connection. Do you know of Kevin Burkmeyer at all?
0: I don't.
12: Oh, man. Well, he is just, like, absolutely, he's kind of like the granddaddy of all of this stuff. And anyway, Brief History of the Dead came out in probably like 2006. And it was like a huge, like, Amazon best book of the year and all of this stuff. But the plot is really interesting. It's like a whole idea of, like, when you die, you go to this world where you only exist as long as anyone still remembers you on Earth.
0: Oh, wow.
12: All right, so take a second to figure, so you get to live in this kind of purgatory until the last person on Earth has, like, forgotten your name. And then you go on to wherever it is you may go on.
0: That's why,
12: kind of the world that this book.
0: That's why the Open to Our song is called Remember the Name.
12: That's right.
0: Or Open to Our Show.
12: Well, so here's the big inciting event for this one is that all of a sudden all the people that are living in this middle world start to disappear. And so without giving any spoilers, there's a mass kind of exodus of all these spirits of these dead people. And what could that possibly mean? What's happening on Earth that is causing that? And I will say, I mean, the fact that this book came out in 2006, right when I was graduating high school, class of 06, 20-year reunion's going down this year in Las Vegas. The fact that it all happened prior to, like, what all we experienced back in 2020 is
13: extremely prophetic. And reading it now, like in retrospect, man, it's been cool. So yeah, Kevin Brockmeyer, Little Rock Central grad, dude is huge in the literary world. Teaches at the Iowa Writers Conference every other semester. Iowa Writers Workshop every other semester. A Little Rock Central grad. Just a great dude. Really great dude.
0: I like it. Eli, you're a great dude too. Thank you for coming on. We'll talk to you next week. And you can read up on the world stuff and give us some thoughts next week.
13: Later, dude.
0: See you, bro. All right, it's halftime in the Egypt-Argentina game. And surprisingly, Egypt is leading 1-0, which means nothing because we got a long way to go in that one. But we'll keep you up on it.
1: I love how he just went right past War Memorial. It's the best way to handle it.
0: Well, it's fine. If you don't have an opinion, it's all right. He doesn't live here anyway. Hey, we're having a hard time hearing you here in Russellville, man. It's been that way a while. Interesting. Try the app. I just finished Mississippi Blue 42, and I loved it, says this person from the 501, Scotty. Will you ask Eli if the coach was based on Hugh Freeze or Tommy Tuberville? Hey, Eli, from the 253 in Washington State. Oh, my God, Youngblood. Watch Shorzy, too. The same guy from Letterkenny is in it.
2: Okay. Yeah, Shorzy is an offshoot, and it is also very, very funny. You don't have to know anything about hockey or Canadian culture to really, really like Letterkenny. It is hilarious. And not for children.
0: Several months ago, there was a study done that showed why the popularity of soccer is minimal in the U.S. compared to other sports, and it's not why you'd think. The U.S. has the highest percentage of ADHD residents in the world. Soccer doesn't lend itself to enjoyment for these folks, according to that study. They need to have excitement and brain stimulation on average about every 30 seconds, which every other sport provides. Playing soccer is enough to keep ADHD people engaged, but that's why only a tiny percentage of the nation. That's only a tiny percentage of the nation. I think they're saying isn't enough to keep ADHD people engaged. Hope that helps. Okay, so what we need to do is institute some kind of playful action with their significant other during the soccer watch.
1: I don't know. I mean, it's like, soccer is a game where there's constant movement,
2: yeah.
1: If not action. The ball's always moving. There's always something to see.
0: But they want to see scoring, like the guy earlier.
2: Yeah.
0: I think he's got an opinion that's indicative of a lot of people, or it's akin to a lot of what people think.
1: I don't think it's just the scoring, too, because, I mean, if you're looking at America's favorite sport and it's football, there's a violence aspect that goes along with it.
2: For sure.
1: Mm-hmm. Soccer's got just a little bit of that.
2: I keep equating this to just every other sport has moments where it's a little slower. But the moments of slowness in soccer are outside of the diving and the rolling around. Yes, 100%. As a soccer fan, that's a lot and it's annoying. But the slow movements are, they're actually moving. The slow parts of baseball, there's nothing going on.
1: Stationary.
2: The slow parts of football, it's the game stops all the time. Every version of a sport has this. It's just you aren't used to soccer, so you don't prefer it. But they're moving. The ball is moving more.
0: Fair. Track and field. No breaks. Run till it's over.

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6: Happening today, state and local leaders are expected to make a big announcement about the future 30 Crossing Park development. The announcement is set for 8:45 a.m., and the city of Little Rock is inviting the public to a free community event celebrating the park. There will be live music, food trucks, wellness activities, and fun for the whole family. The master plan for the future park includes nature trails, a playground, and basketball court, all on 18 acres of land. The celebration kicks off this morning at 10 a.m. on President Clinton Avenue and College Street. And the Arkansas Game and Fish Commission says applications are now open for the 2026 alligator hunting season. Hunters will be allowed to access 9 public locations across the state. You need to be 16 years or older by the start of the season to apply, and hunting season begins mid-September. Applications close July 31st. For the Buzz Radio Network, I'm KARK's Gary Burton Jr.
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8: We're going to have a quiet and mostly sunny morning, but a pretty fast warm-up. We'll get to the upper 80s by noon, into the low 90s this afternoon. It's going to start to cloud up, and we'll have more showers and thunderstorms. It's a 30% chance of rain this afternoon with a high of 92. Some thunderstorms could produce some pretty strong gusty winds again. I'm meteorologist Pat Walker for the Buzz Radio Network.
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1: Feels so unlike everybody else, alone in spite of the fact that some people still think that they know, but not
2: 12:06. Final hour in the zone today. Left too loud, too quiet.
3: I could use a little bit more.
2: How's that?
3: That's great.
2: Sounds great. Cliff is here. Susan's out. Are you batching it, or is she in town just busy?
3: No, she's in town just busy.
2: All right, you guys are about to go for your Santa Barbara run, right?
3: Yeah, we leave in a week.
2: Oh man, to go to
3: Santa Barbara probably next Saturday. This Saturday.
2: You ever been to Santa Barbara, Phil?
4: Briefly.
2: Well, this time of year, it is the most pristine weather in all the land.
3: It really is. I mean, literally, it doesn't rain. It doesn't think about raining. It's 75, sunny and breezy every day. It's great weather.
2: Yeah.
3: No humid Arkansas mugginess.
2: Screw having your kids learn to play soccer. Get them playing the fiddle and other instruments because they, too, can spend part of their summer in Santa Barbara playing music.
4: You know what I think of Santa Barbara? I think of the song Ventura Highway by America.
3: Yeah. Because
4: mm-hmm. it's so close to Ventura.
3: Yeah.
4: That's one of the most beautiful songs. Oh, what a gorgeous song. Mm-hmm.
2: Do you guys play that? Probably not.
3: We've never gotten a request for it. So.
2: Can't imagine. Well,
4: I will request it.
2: Phil and I will come to Willie D's and we will request the song. It sounds
3: Ventura
2: great.
3: Ventura Highway.
2: Let's do Keys of the Weekend here and then we'll get to our entertainment and birthdays.
3: Sure.
0: It's time for the Keys to the Weekend with Arkansas's Country Music Awards Entertainer of the Year, Susan Irwin Prowse. She'll tell us how to find the best music this week thanks to Willie D's, the premier nightlife venue in the Little Rock River Market. Willie D's, come and get your Willie on. Blue jean
2: baby. And Cliff's part of that
3: award-winning
2: duo, too. I mean,
3: you know, We talked about having my own intro, and I haven't. I've let you down there. I gotta work on that. I
2: Moose
3: get
2: knows
3: it done
2: now.
3: Next
2: Moose
3: time.
2: Didn't know.
3: Yeah,
5: you've literally never been here since I've been here.
3: So well, had you no know, idea. Well, you've literally never been here since I've been here.
2: Yeah.
3: Oh. Oh man. Well,
2: he has been coming on the show longer than you have, Moose.
5: Hey, not an insult. Just saying. Wouldn't even know.
3: Yeah, no, I got to get on that. We got to get something there because I am not Susan Prowse, as you can tell. So, but she did send me in this week to share the calendar, which is updated every Monday, entertainersguide.com. Just hitting the highlights across the state for live music near you. Starting, of course, as always, every week, Willie D sponsors the calendar. And Dueling Pianos in the River Market, come and see us in the River Market. We only have 2.5 more months before we make the move, the big move, to North Little Rock.
2: The big move.
3: In October. We're hoping to open probably mid-October. Building's really coming along right in front of Simmons Bank Arena. Our shows at the River Market are Tuesday, Thursday, Friday, Saturday for Dueling Pianos. We do have karaoke in Deep tonight and every Tuesday. We have DJs in our Deep Ultra Lounge on Friday and Saturday. And then just down the road from Willie D, Stickies has 5 shows this week. They got a big lineup of music. Wednesday, Sparta. I wonder if they start off the show by kicking someone off the stage.
2: This is Sparta.
3: Awesome. Thursday, Caitlin Dickerson. Friday, Jay and the Causeways. Saturday is Nick Parr and the Selfless Lovers. And Sunday is Wild Onions. It reminds me of the song Green Onions from The Sandlot. Y'all remember that?
4: Uh-huh.
3: Yeah. It's like one of those that you never know the name of that song.
4: But you've heard it a million times.
3: Yeah, you've heard it a million times. It's used in so many movies, but I always think of Sandlot. The Hall has Cinderella's Tom Kiefer with special guests John Karabi and friends. Then on Sunday... Yeah, there you go.
6: Till it's gone!
3: And then on Sunday...
4: You do have a falsetto.
2: Do you know that, Phil?
3: Yeah, no, that's not bad.
2: Did you know that that's true? It's the truth, Phil. You know that.
4: I only knew it because he sang it.
2: I need background music for you.
3: Hey, there it is.
4: That's the thing.
3: That's it. That's Green Onions.
2: All right.
3: You've heard this.
2: This is going to be the bumper music for the report every week now. Go ahead.
3: Yeah, there you go.
2: This is a good song.
3: It is. It's nice.
4: They're putting the tobacco in their mouth right now, and they're getting on the
3: roller coaster ride.
2: Yeah, I say, because I get tobacco once, and I threw up in a car, too.
3: Oh, man. I never did that, but I've unfortunately, accidentally, drank
2: Oh yeah,
3: it's almost happened to everybody.
2: Oh no!
3: You mean that wasn't my Dr. Pepper?
4: I've spent 32 years working for baseball teams. I have never put spit tobacco in my mouth.
3: Oh man,
4: not even accidentally.
2: Congrats. Have you ever drank old sunflower shells on accident?
4: Yeah, I might have.
3: The Hall Sunday, they've got the Iron Maidens. That should be pretty awesome.
2: Yes.
3: North Little Rock Simmons Bank Arena has a big one here. Evanescence 2026 World Tour with Spirit Box and Nova Twins coming back to their home state.
2: Welcome home, Amy.
3: Yeah, come on now. And Sunday, Dude Perfect Squad Games Tour. That should be pretty cool.
2: We have been given some tickets away. We're not really sure what their show will entail, but their website is quite interesting on YouTube.
3: Do y'all do the Squad Games. It's got to be the Squid Games, right?
5: Y'all do an Evanescence song ever?
3: You know, we have. We've done, Bring Me to Life.
5: This is the big one, yeah.
3: I don't know if we've ever gotten any other requests but that one.
2: They don't seem like a big piano bar.
5: Sure.
3: Yeah, it's artist. Not something that you think about when you're, in party mode, you
5: it's
3: know?
5: It's not an upper.
3: Yeah, not really. I mean, it's a rocking song, for sure.
2: Bring Me to Life is a rocking tune.
3: Yeah, yeah. Four Quarter Bar, Friday, Ed Bowman and the Rock City Players. Saturday, they have Love and a Revolver. Highly recommended. The food at Four Quarter, we stopped in, and, man, their food is just great.
2: It is outstanding.
3: And I think they're open until, 2 a.m. Their kitchen is...
5: Poutine, baby.
3: All the time. And
2: they do got some poutine.
3: What is it? Susan had the pulled pork... Gosh, what was it? I can't remember what it was now. I can't think of the name.
2: That
3: it
2: sounds
3: had a weird
2: great.
3: Name. Pulled pork something.
2: Pulled pork.
3: I had a burger. Remember. Their burgers are great. All
2: it's
3: their food's
2: spot.
3: Great. I love their pasta.
2: They got a nice little patio in the back when it's not 100 degrees outside, too.
3: They sure do. Oaklawn. We got Hot Springs. Moving on to Hot Springs. We've got Pops Lounge inside the casino. Friday and Saturday is the Parker Francis Band. They are excellent there if you haven't seen the Parker Francis Band. Next to Oaklawn, the Event Center. Show is next Friday, July 17th. They're going to have Sawyer Brown, the Boys and Me Live 2026 tour. If y'all don't know Sawyer Brown, Mark Miller has the best moves in country music. He puts on a heck of a show. Head to Ouachita Bar and Grill there in Hot Springs for a fun weekend. On Thursday, they've got the Pearson Brothers. Friday, Bailey Ray. Saturday is Christine DeMeo, good friend of ours. And on Monday, they have the second Monday block party. And this theme is Beach, Blanket, and Bingo with Luna Jams, and that's Christine DeMeo's band. Magic Springs, we've got Timberwood, the Amphitheater Summer Concert Series. This Saturday is Daughtry, talking about rockin'. Conway, we've got Kings Live, Liquid Kitty on Friday. Saturday is Mallory Everett. And El Dorado over at Madhouse 101 Restaurant on Saturday, they've got Jason D. Williams, a fantastic Jerry Lee Lewis kind of piano player, rockin' piano player. And at the Murphy Arts District First Financial Music Hall this Friday, Giovanni and the Hired Guns with Austin Mead and Cole Barnhill. And there aren't as many festivals across the state this weekend, but Arkansas has had a really big 4th of July this weekend. I was just telling y'all, we had 4 shows ourselves, starting the 2nd, 3rd, 4th, and 5th. And so we just wrapped
2: Heber,
3: up a big... Yeah,
2: right, for part of
3: we had we had North Little Rock, Heber Springs, Mountain View. We were all over the place. But there are more festivals coming back next weekend and beyond. Like I said, head over to entertainersguide.com for all the live music across the state with over 40 cities included.
2: Outstanding.
3: There we go.
2: Appreciate
3: you've done
2: you.
3: It.
2: All right, good work. We are going to do entertainment now, and then we'll do birthdays, and we're giving away... Let me ask Chuck. Will you text Chuck for me, Moose, and ask him if we've got Brewski's gift cards in-house yet? We were supposed to be getting them. But if not, we'll give away Travis tickets, which are also fantastic.
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2: All right. Here we go. We told you this earlier. Southwest has sparked a heated reaction on social media regarding an age-old travel etiquette debate. The Dallas-based carrier took to Threads to share a lighthearted post. It goes like this. You won't get off the plane faster by standing up 0.001 seconds after the seatbelt sign turns off. Thank you very much, Southwest. You are part of the solution. We must educate those who don't travel by air very often. It's enough of a hassle without you making it worse.
3: I mean, are you one of those?
2: No.
3: I'm a sit down until everything is, my last second, I need to get up and go.
2: There's no point in standing up. You're not going anywhere. If you want to stand up and stretch, fine. Sit your ass back down.
3: That's about the only
4: thing. Cliff, not only is he a sitter, he is an impassioned sitter.
2: I think we're trying to run a society here.
3: Are you saying he sits to pee?
4: No, just on the plane when other people are getting up.
2: Like, if it's the middle of the night, I will. Just so I have to turn the light on.
3: Actually, I mean, I do it for cleanliness, to be honest.
4: I should not answer that question like I have
5: You're gonna wake
4: the
5: yourself
4: real
5: up.
4: Answer anyway. I don't know how he pees.
3: I mean, it's good to know that you clarified that.
2: Same reason I lick myself clean. I mean, obviously, I'm part cat. An organization founded by Jeff Bezos is investing a combined $100 million in Little Rock and seven other cities as part of a project to turn underused land, rather, into green spaces. In Little Rock, the money is expected to spur the development of a future downtown park, which you guys are probably familiar with. I think they had a press conference this morning. It's about $30 million for Little Rock, so pretty significant amount of cash. So thank you to Bezos and his wife, Lauren Sanchez Bezos, who did a lot to earn the money as well by marrying Jeff Bezos. Anyway, the money will be welcomed, and hopefully this park is put to good use, and hopefully they can, you know, fix up some of the other parks that are around the city as well.
4: Do you see some of the other cities that are getting some of this money?
2: I mentioned some of the other cities that are getting some of this money.
4: Allentown? Cute. Los Angeles needs another $10 million. It's just not enough parks in Los Angeles.
5: Won't someone please help them?
2: There were a couple of small ones in there. I didn't read the list.
5: That's
4: Sioux Falls?
5: Tony Gonzalez's ex-wife, right?
2: Who?
5: The new Mrs. Bezos?
2: She used to be a TV anchor, right?
5: I think she was married to Tony Gonzalez.
4: I think you're right.
5: I think so.
2: She's rich.
4: Indianapolis, Atlanta, Cleveland. I like this, though. I mean, I like the idea of billionaires, kind of like the old robber barons did at the turn of the 20th century. Give back to society somehow. All those Carnegie libraries kind of helped our society. Thank you, Andrew Carnegie.
2: You know, his ex-wife gets a lot of credit for being very philanthropic.
3: Yeah.
2: And I'm like, yeah. If I had a big chunk of Jeff Bezos' money, I'd give a lot of money away, too.
4: Put your name on those things?
2: Yep.
4: Or anonymously?
2: No, I wouldn't do it with my name on it.
3: You got to wash some of that money clean somewhere. Why not put it into parks?
4: Good point.
2: Yeah. I mean, can't run everything through your meth operation. Fresh off officiating the Taylor and Travis wedding, Adam Sandler visited Nantucket on Sunday. There once was a man from there. He called the local police department's non-emergency line to ask where he could find a pickup basketball game, and they got him all hooked up. He rolled in a car and started playing pickup with the boys. He's like, guys, let me stretch. I'm going to hop in. Can you imagine hanging out at a pickup game and Adam Sandler just strolls out there? Apparently, he does not shoot it well. He's not eager to shoot, but he's a good passer.
5: He's a distributor. Yeah. I've seen some highlights of him.
2: And he's a 3-and-D guy.
3: I've seen him do some layups, several layups.
2: Apparently, his layups are good and his passing is good.
3: Yeah.
4: I would have liked it when Philip Seymour Hoffman was alive, if he would have come by and tried to play some pickup basketball.
2: Oh, my gosh.
5: Rainmaker.
2: That is a great scene.
3: No, so good. Yeah. No Woody Harrelson, though?
5: White chocolate.
4: That is one of the most disgusting scenes of all time.
5: Yeah. Ben Stiller getting just that gross, sweaty, hairy stomach right against him. So good.
2: Oasis is rumored with a U to be gearing up for a huge UK and European tour, which could include an impressive 12-night homecoming residency in Manchester and a return in Nebworth. Is the case silent? The reports of a residency in their hometown arose in the Manchester Evening News, claiming that the band was booking out the Etihad Stadium. A lot of really hard things.
5: Etihad.
2: Am I doing good?
5: The Etihad.
2: A number of sources close to the club reportedly shared that 12 shows planned for the stadium since it reopened for gigs earlier this summer. It has welcomed huge live shows from the weekend to take that. I don't know what take that is. Anyway, if the residency is confirmed, tickets are likely to be on sale this summer. So if you want to see Oasis and you missed the little leg they did in the U.S., you have to go to the U.K., which should be fine.
5: A new trailer just came out for a documentary about them as well.
2: Yes, I saw that was coming out. Is it out already? Or I thought it was coming out next month or September.
5: It's coming out soon. The trailer just came out. I am looking at when it is.
2: I think it's
5: right
2: August
5: now.
2: Or September. I can't remember which, because we talked about it this week.
4: Have the brothers ever gotten into it on stage?
2: No. In fact, I saw a report that one of the guys in the band said that they got along famously throughout the entire tour.
4: Wow.
2: So maybe they've grown up a little bit.
4: Just took about 30 years.
2: Hey, it happens. I've been there. I'm still waiting. You know, we talked about a pretty famous couple this week. There's another famous couple that apparently has patched things up as well. Not that Taylor and Travis had any sort of issue.
4: Diana Rossini and her husband?
2: No. they're making the rounds during the 4th of July, apparently. But now, Jada Pinkett Smith and Will Smith apparently moved back in together 2 years ago, the report says. And they're happy and love each other and are, as ever, committed to supporting each other. And Will's like, who do I slap next, honey? What do
4: I
2: you
4: love
2: need?
4: The news cycle. It no happened 2 years ago.
5: Yeah. No more entanglements, huh?
2: No more entanglements. That's right. Hey, babe, here's the deal. I'll keep supporting you and I'll quit slapping people, but you got to quit sleeping with other guys.
4: Is there a comment from Chris Rock on that article?
5: Damn.
2: I didn't see anything.
4: There should be.
2: Here is the documentary story. 45-second teaser is out and the documentary drops in September.
5: Yep.
2: Before it goes to streaming on Hulu and Disney Plus. It's in IMAX and cinemas only. Why don't you get some good information, pal?
5: No, I know, but it's coming out on Disney after that, like what you just said.
4: I'm going to see it in IMAX.
2: Okay, so here's the deal. I didn't print birthdays, but I did them, and I think they're in my drafts. So I'm going to see if I can find them in my drafts. I do have them. Look at that. That's so good. I wasn't very happy with the birthday list, so I kept looking around for more, and then I forgot to print them off. All right, if you want to play birthdays, do we have brewskis or no?
5: No, we're doing Travs today.
2: Boo, so. Brad. Come on, baby.
5: I texted Chuck, figuring it out.
2: That's fine. Well, I love Travs tickets, and I'm happy to have either one.
5: Also, give your TV a little look here in just a few seconds, too.
2: Right, here we go.
5: while I'm getting people.
2: Well, it's currently on my TV, 1-0 Egypt over Argentina, 56 minutes in. And I think I'm about to be very concerned about what is happening here. Uh-oh, that was terrible. Oh, good save.
4: Yeah, but there's something about to happen. He's like 30 seconds ahead of us.
5: Man, I might be like a full minute ahead.
2: You might be a full minute ahead.
4: Would you mind doing this during college football season? Give us 30 seconds heads up before anything happens?
2: I'm getting his TV taken out of there.
5: What? I thought I'm helping. I don't want you to miss it.
2: Argentina just set Egypt up for a scoring opportunity. Or is Egypt going the other way? Egypt's going the other way. Okay.
4: Egypt's red.
2: All right. Gotcha. No, I know. I just thought that I was on the wrong goal. Anyway, we'll keep you updated here. Let's go to birthdays.
0: 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With locations in Little Rock and North Little Rock. Come get your grub on.
4: It's like I'm waiting for something to happen. Nothing's happened yet.
2: 501-661-1037. Nothing's happened on the phones either. I need people on board so we can play birthday trivia for Trav's tickets. Phil, Moose, yes. And...
5: Cliff. His name's Cliff.
2: Sorry.
3: I wasn't going to help you out.
2: Had a couple of brain farts today. I fell hard yesterday, man. I'm telling you, I rattled my brain around.
3: You had to roll through all the...
2: 501-661-1037. Come on with it. Oh, we're about to get a... No, we're not. 501-661-1037. 501-661-1037. Come on. Come back. Here comes Egypt. It's 2-0. Oh, my goodness. Shirts are off. We have mass hysteria. Cats and dogs are living together in Atlanta.
4: Is that Eric Musselman playing for Egypt?
2: Yeah, he took his shirt off. Luke, you're going to be with Phil. Wow, that is crazy, man. I can't believe it.
4: How big of an upset would this be, Moose?
5: Very big. They're about the, probably like 20, like...
2: About like the United States?
5: 28, 29 ranked team.
4: Yeah, but Belgium was down 2-0 with what, 5 minutes left? 2-0. Let's get these things right.
2: We still have a long way to go, 30-plus minutes, but...
5: Also, keep watching.
2: It's 2-0.
4: Oh, he just told us there's about something.
2: Will you shut up?
5: Sorry.
2: God, you're annoying.
4: I got to keep my head looking this way for another 60 seconds.
5: Phil is back to that. I want to make sure he turns around to see something.
2: We're five minutes behind, yes. Pause your TV, jackwagon.
5: It doesn't do
4: that. Or
5: maybe
4: you got to speed this one up.
2: I think we're up to speed. Maybe not. 501-661-1037.
3: Oh.
2: Yeah, we're a little bit
4: We were 20 seconds late.
3: A little bit.
2: All right.
4: They took the goal away.
5: Still need one more. One more for B-Day Trivia.
2: 501-661-1037. If we get a line three, fine. Otherwise, Luke, you're with Phil. Kevin, you're with Moose. And line three, you'll be with Cliff if we ever get

0: to go. They had karaoke all the time. Great chicken wings.
1: Steven, you're with Cliff. All right, here we go. There's only a few birthdays here today. I got five.
0: Wow, okay.
1: This guy is a famous drummer.
2: Lars Ulrich.
0: Neil Peart.
3: Phil Collins.
1: He's more famous than all of those.
3: Buddy Guy?
1: Combined.
2: Ringo Starr.
1: Thank you very much.
0: Oh, man.
1: Should be the first one you answer every single time. How old is Ringo today?
3: Ringo is 84.
0: I'm thinking 78.
1: No.
2: 85.
1: 86.
0: Oh, man, he's older than I thought.
1: This woman is a U.S. figure skater. Just Karen name all the ones Pinsky. You know. She's Asian.
0: Tanya. Oh,
2: Christy I Yamaguchi.
3: Remember any of their names all of a sudden. Man.
2: Alyssa Liu. Oh,
3: Peggy Fleming.
2: So she's Asian?
3: Some of the other ones that are that I'm not
1: the,
3: just
1: the,
3: remembering.
1: One of the key characters in Jerry Maguire mentioned this as his aura.
3: I can't remember
0: yeah,
3: that.
0: I know.
1: The Kwan. The Kwan.
3: Oh, Michelle Kwan.
1: Spelled differently, but 46. This guy's a comedian, very funny, loves Hot Pockets and bacon.
2: Jim Gaffigan.
1: Correct.
0: Oh, yeah, Gaffigan.
1: No, Louis C.K. likes a...
2: different hot dogs, that. Different hot things.
1: Taking it out at inappropriate times. How old is Mr. Gaffigan today?
2: Is that me? 60.
1: Why is it his birthday? What?
2: 60?
1: Bingo bango, very good.
2: Oh, what, really?
3: Yep. Jim Gaffigan is 60.
1: He's great. Seen him a couple times. This guy is a very tall former basketball player who went to Virginia. It was a couple times.
3: Ralph Sampson.
0: Ones,
1: right? Oh. Ralph Sampson's teammate in Houston. How old? How one of the Twin Towers. How old is he? Not how tall is he?
0: Let's go 57.
1: 57.
3: 63.
2: 66.
1: Bingo. Bango. Ooh,
2: are you serious? Lord.
1: Moose is all over your faces today,
0: good
1: boys.
0: Lord.
1: Last but not least, this
2: guy
1: is a former baseball player, infielder, who had a case of the yips.
3: Chuck Knoblauch.
1: Correct, sir. How old is he, Phil?
3: The rookie of the year for the Twins, and then I think that was 94, is 58.
1: Bingo. Bango.
2: Nice.
0: Well,
1: wow. Wow, Cliff, great job.
0: We're showing.
1: Moose, congratulations. And Kevin, enjoy your...
0: Man, I'm glad I could be here for that.
1: Justin, you did a great job.
3: The one game I've ever seen in Minneapolis was the first game Knoblauch came back with the Yankees to Minneapolis, and the Twins stunk. So I think this was like Torrey, maybe his rookie year, and 28,000 people showed up just to boo Chuck Knoblauch. It was
1: no wonder he was
3: entertaining.
1: So stressed out. Yesterday, boys, I went out to Guatney Chevrolet, and I hung out with James for a little bit, and I found out something. A, Suburbans are gigantic.
3: They have always been gigantic.
1: Did you see the one in the parking lot that I'm driving?
3: I didn't know which one you had yet, but now I know.
1: It's against the back curb because I don't want anybody to bump into it.
3: It takes two spots?
1: It takes two to make a thing go right. It's a big old thing, man. It's nice. But it's going to be great to haul my people and stuff down to the beach, and I appreciate them
3: like
1: hooking me up.
3: All your people and all your stuff.
1: Well, there's going to be four of us in the car. Maddox is already down there. He's living the dream. Maddox has a back-to-back. Did I tell you this story? So Maddox's girlfriend's family invited him to go to the beach with them. So he's at the beach with them all week. And then we're going down on Saturday. They're leaving their beach trip on Saturday, and he's meeting us and staying with us for another week.
3: Okay. Brilliant, Maddox. You are brilliant.
1: I want to come back as Maddox Acree. What a life. Anyway, I digress. Point is, you're going to want to come back as a Guatney customer. You will come back again and again. And James told me yesterday, today is the last day. 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
1: Last night saw the United States eliminated from the World Cup after a non-competitive 4-1 defeat to Belgium. The Belgians set the tone early, and the Americans had their backs against the wall for most of the game after an early goal from Charles de Ketelaere. The lone bright spot for the U.S. was a Malik Tillman free kick that deflected into the goal, but Belgium quickly answered back with another de Ketelaere goal less than 2 minutes later to give them a 2-1 lead going into halftime. Then it was all Belgium in the second half with goals in the 57th minute and one in stoppage time, both off bad mistakes from the U.S. goalie and defense. Belgium advances to the round of eight, where they'll face Spain, the winner of yesterday's other match. They eliminated Portugal with a 1-0 win. And in today's World Cup action, we have the final round of 16 matchups. Lionel Messi and Argentina face off against Mo Salah and Egypt today at 11. And Switzerland takes on Colombia at 3. Both those games are on Fox. I'm Moose with the Buzz Radio Network.
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8: I don't know what the heck is happening with Argentina right now, but they better get off their dead behinds. I don't know how you say that in Argentina, in Espanol, but better get it together down there, boys.
1: Hell yeah. Can't take that second one off, man.
8: I mean, what are we doing?
1: Don't lie there.
8: It is 2-0 with 20 minutes to play, folks. They are going crazy.
1: Pulling for this.
8: In Atlanta. That's wild. I mean, I want to see more Messi. I'm sorry. But it is. I like upsets in general. Nothing against Egypt. I mean,
9: you can get more Messi. Just, you know, turn on your MLS season pass on Apple TV. Or not.
8: Or not.
9: Because I won't.
8: This segment brought to you in part by our friends at Cash. No way to celebrate a big win better than going to Cash. Or, you know what? Just having dinner there feels like a win. Or lunch. Or a special event. 501-850-0265. They are standing by and ready for you. And if you want to check them out online, it's cashlittlerock.com. Cash is fantastic. Free valet parking in the evening time and the ultimate choice for any upcoming event, private, otherwise. It doesn't matter. From romantic dinner dates, private dinners, holiday parties, to wedding functions, wedding rehearsals, corporate events. You want to just treat your employees to an event? Up to 150 people upstairs. Absolutely fantastic space. There's Cash in downtown. Go see our friends there real soon. Grab some dinner. Grab some lunch. And listen, valet parking is absolutely critical, especially when it was raining like it was last night. I really wish that I had valet parking available to me, because I would have pulled right up to the door and walked inside instead of running inside and slipping and falling on my back and trying to break my own neck. Anyway.
9: Next time you walk into Brewski's on that, on those, it's not miscolored, just differently colored.
8: Yeah, the gray versus brown.
9: Are you going to walk a little bit more carefully?
8: I'm going to walk on all fours, first of all. Second of all, I will do next time what I should have done last night, which is, for those who missed it, I ran across the street last night because it was pouring rain when I got dropped off at Brewski's to go watch the game with some friends, and I slipped. There's one little section of sidewalk in front of Brewski's that is different than all the other sidewalks in downtown, and it is slick as snot when it's wet. And I went A over tea kettle and landed right on my back, got dirt all over my shirt, and my pullover that I was carrying with me was awful. Anyway, I survived. It was fine. The Blue Moons were still cold, and the food was good. Point is, be careful down there. And what I would have done is I would have had him made the block where I'm dropped off on the side mm-hmm. of the actual place that I'm going to. And in hindsight, that's what I should have done.
0: Now, do you know the exact time of when this was, by the way?
8: Let's see. The game started at 6. I would have said about, it would have been about 6:15 maybe.
0: Okay. I might have you check your Uber after just so we get a direct time.
9: He's just looking for a timestamp on the downtown cameras to get the video of this.
8: I like that Moose thinks he can run this down, actually. That's pretty awesome.
9: I feel you can, Moose. And if he can't, that there is some other camera there operated by one of the restaurants on Main Street that has the video evidence of this. You're not going to get away scot-free.
8: I don't know what Scott has to do with this, but the point is I fell on my butt and it sucked. All right. You want to give me some text line from Middleton Heat and Air. I'm going to look up my Uber info.
9: Oh, we've got a listener here that earlier told you that Balogun did the right thing last night honoring soccer and the red card by not showing up for the 90-minute match. He did have one little run down the left side.
0: Yeah, and one shot.
9: Shot on goal. And then the same listener's got money on Egypt today.
8: Buddy, you only get one shot.
0: Do not
8: miss your chance to blow, which Balogun did.
0: To flow.
9: Thank you very much.
0: To flow.
9: Text out of the 501. We know Amy Lee graduated from PA, but isn't Riverside, California her home? I thought Amy's from here.
8: 6:10 p.m.
0: Okay. Well, that was when you called her or when you were dropped off?
8: That was from June 19th. Forget that. Let me look again.
9: You can get the exact moment that you got dropped
8: off. I take a lot of Ubers, it turns out. July 6th, 5:40.
0: Is when you dropped off?
8: That's when I got dropped off.
0: Okay, 5:40.
9: Yep. And nobody was on Main Street at 5:40 in the afternoon to see this, even though it was pouring rain.
8: It was pouring rain. That's why. Luckily, that was a good time to do it. There were a couple people across the street, but they were not paying attention to me. Now, I mean, I guarantee you, the breath got nigh. That's probably what it sounded like when I went down. Okay. I mean, I dropped like a sack of potatoes. It was amazing. Anyway, carry on.
9: Where is Amy Lee from? I thought she's from here.
8: Little Rock.
0: Yeah, she went to PA. Yeah.
9: You got a listener here that says, isn't Riverside, California her home?
8: She may live there now. Not from current.
0: Yeah.
9: I hope she doesn't live in Riverside.
8: She doesn't live in Little Rock. So her dad does, though, I think, still. He's still around, right?
9: I haven't seen John in years.
8: Yeah.
9: But I think he is still here.
8: He's a good dude.
9: If you're a successful recording artist, are you really going to live in Riverside? Nothing against Riverside, but...
8: Clearly.
9: Like...
8: That place is a real dump. Nothing against it.
9: Maybe going a little farther west, an hour west is where you'd be living.
8: I'm sure she lives wherever she wants. I'm sure she's made plenty of cash. Anyway.
9: Peyton asked if you were in front of Bruno's and Samantha's.
8: I was.
9: They have cameras.
8: Let's cross the street.
0: Yeah, we're going to start with Brewski's, and if we need to ask around some more, we will.
8: Yeah.
9: There's going to be music put to this eventually.
8: I mean, I would love to see the video. It's going to be remarkable.
9: Text out of the 501, the phrase scot-free originates from medieval England and means escaping a penalty, punishment, or consequence.
8: That's what Argentina's been unable to do so far. They're being punished by Egypt right now. They just had a really good center pass there, but it did not work out.
0: So you want to watch Messi. I get that. If it makes you feel better, Egypt has a guy, Mohamed Salah, who is also...
8: It doesn't.
9: I've heard of him.
0: Absolute Premier League legend, the best player Egypt's ever had by far, and he's a blast to watch, and he's getting older as well.
9: What's Egypt's nickname?
0: So if that makes you feel better.
9: The pyramids?
0: I think it's the Sphinx. The kings.
8: Let me ask you this. Oh, the kings is good. The Tuts.
9: They are the pharaohs. That makes so much sense. Come on.
8: Gotcha. I like that. If you got a free all-expenses-paid trip to Argentina or a free all-expenses-paid trip to Egypt, which one would you take?
0: Probably Argentina.
8: Same.
0: But that doesn't mean
8: it's probably the wrong answer.
0: Fun to root for soccer.
8: No. I mean, that's a completely sidebar irrelevant question. I'm just asking.
9: I mean, I really would love to visit Buenos Aires, but I think I want to see the pyramids.
8: I do too, but I wanted to be in Argentina,
9: right?
0: The pyramids strike me though as like, and I'm terrible about this. I know maybe I'm in the minority on things like this, but I'll walk up to this beautiful thing and just be like, cool. And then 5 minutes later, I'm done. Oh, I do that with everything.
9: The Clark Griswold to the Grand Canyon.
0: I suck at that, man.
8: We have to go to to Mount Rushmore together, though.
0: I'm so bad about that. I did that at least the Grand Canyon. You've got different areas you can kind of look around. So I got that. But each moment, I'm like, all right.
8: With the Grand Canyon, cavern. You need to stay there, though. I stayed at one of the hotels on the rim. It's pretty nifty. I've never done the hike down in there, though.
9: I did a week in the Colorado River last summer with my son and my father.
8: You were in the river the whole week?
9: The whole week.
8: Dope. Wow, you must have.
9: You must have been
8: shriveled up.
9: It is the coldest water I've ever been in.
8: Rest my case. Shriveled in so many ways.
9: It was a week down the Colorado River.
8: I was in the
9: river,
8: pool!
9: In the middle of the canyon. It was magic. I mean, it really was.
8: That sounds amazing. Your dad was there?
9: Dad was there. He didn't get around great. It was before the knee replacement, but he wanted to do it anyway, and he was a trooper.
8: Yeah. What was the thing you told me about your dad yesterday that I hated?
9: I don't remember.
8: He told me something. I was like, oh, my God, I can't believe that. He just went down.
0: It was an opinion on something.
8: Yeah.
9: He's got an opinion on everything.
8: Yeah, it was something so dumb. I was just like, God, I can't believe
9: He's listening right now.
8: I'm like, come on, Harold.
9: I wish I knew what it was.
8: Get it together.
9: By the way, the Egyptian female soccer team, they are named the Cleopatras.
8: Oh my gosh.
9: Even better than the Pharaohs.
8: Yeah, that's both pretty good.
0: The Cleopatras, that was just one person, right?
9: Yeah.
0: And then the pharaohs were all different people.
9: All kinds of different. Funny. That's right. Yeah. The Xerxes.
8: They should be called the Cleopatra.
0: I did this with Niagara Falls as well. I mean, you just see it, and you kind of just see it. There's nothing else to do. You just walk up, you look, and you're like, hey, cool,
9: there's
0: pretty. I'm glad I saw this.
9: There's two falls. There's the Maid of the Mist. There's going down the river a little farther, seeing the stories of people that thought they could survive falling down the falls.
0: Yeah, if you're spending the money or the time to be like in it or a part of it, I get that. And yes, I would do that for that. But if you're walking up to it and you're just there as an observer.
8: How much money?
0: I'm bad about that, man. I'm just bad about just looking. And it's like, that ain't it.
8: I'd like to ride the mist, the boat.
9: That's fun.
8: What's
9: I've done it a couple of times. The Maid of the Mist.
8: Maid of the Mist. Isn't that was that?
9: Superman 2.
8: No. Also, the Jim Carrey movie. Didn't they do that there?
0: Bruce Almighty.
8: Bruce Almighty, because they're Buffalo, right?
9: Yes.
8: How much money?
0: The text came in. Sorry to interrupt you. It's the
9: My dad, are you? We handed out toothbrushes for Halloween. Not every year. This was like once every 5 years.
8: That's too many times.
9: Probably.
8: Okay. How much money would it cost for you to go over Niagara Falls in a barrel? There's a number.
9: Can I have pillows in the barrel, please?
8: You can do whatever you want in the barrel. How much money?
9: $10 million.
8: Because people have... It's low. Because there's a high likelihood you're going to die. I need generational money. $10 million ain't going to get
9: Johnny Knoxville would do it for free.
0: Yeah.
8: Not anymore.
0: Well, he'd do it for a small payout from Paramount.
8: He's done. Done his last movie.
0: I mean, have people survived it? Has anyone survived it?
8: Absolutely.
0: Yeah. Okay.
9: Not everybody.
8: No, a lot of people died.
0: Well, but would it be like I get to set my barrel up? I get to, waterproof it?
8: You can surround yourself with 1,000 marshmallows if you want to. Whatever.
0: Okay, done. Yeah.
8: I mean, just in case you want a snack on the way down.
0: $10 million, I'm in again.
9: You think 1,000 bags? 10 mil?
0: 10 mil sounds great.
8: You guys are out of your mind.
9: How much are you going to do it for?
8: Way more than that. There's no way if you offer me $10 million, I'm getting that barrel.
9: I can fix all the injuries with that $10 million.
8: You're dead. You can't fix dead.
9: I might not be dead. I might just have a... broken clavicle and elbows.
8: I need like $50 million. I need it to be generational wealth for my kids.
9: Well, then guess what's not happening?
8: Me going over the balls in a barrel. We're just talking theoretical. Anyway, guess what? You're not getting $10 million either, knucklehead. So what difference does it make if I want $50?
9: I'm also not going to jump off of Mount Rushmore either.
8: Now, anybody...
0: Has somebody done that?
9: No. Well, you ever see the movie North by Northwest? It's a great Hitchcock movie. It takes place right there.
8: It's redundant. Every Hitchcock movie is great.
9: Probably.
8: Yeah.
9: I haven't seen them all.
8: I've seen most of them. North by Northwest, Vertigo,
0: Psycho.
8: Rear Window, Psycho.
9: The Birds.
8: The Birds are all great.
0: Norman Bates.
8: I'd say Vertigo is one of my favorites. North by Northwest is really good, though.
9: I love that movie.
8: Yeah.
9: But I've done Mount Rushmore. It's a 10-second thing.
0: That's what I'm saying.
9: It is.
0: Just walk up, you see it, and you're like, cool. And then you kind of hit the gift shop. And
8: in his defense, Phil's done a lot of things that were 10-second things.
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12: 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In 1833, a spectacular display of the Leonid meteor shower lit up the skies across the American Southeast, called the Night of Raining Fire. 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

0: What a turn of events. Moose, what's been going on?
1: Beautiful, man. It's inevitable. They're inevitable.
2: Andy, I'm still angry at Moose.
0: I'm mad that you told us about the early goals. I'm mad that you didn't tell us about the later goals. Messi just got him another one. First player with a goal in 9 straight FIFA World Cup games. And now it's 2-2 all of a sudden. Argentina, they were on death's doorstep a moment ago. Mm-hmm. And Messi said, not so fast, mi amigo.
1: And he got the lead there for the golden boot now.
0: All in one fell swoop. Eight goals now for
2: and
0: Messi.
2: Look, I mean, look at all the pressure they're still applying here.
0: Oh, listen, momentum has swung in a big way. This segment's brought to you in part by our friends at FanDuel. 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All right, let's do our what's on tap. And then we will.
1: And not Top 10 Tuesday.
0: Oh, we forgot our top 10 list. And by forgot, I mean I didn't do it. 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All right, top 10 time. Phil Elson. Thanks,
2: I've
0: guys.
2: I've got some injuries here.
0: These are the strangest injuries we could find in a list of 10.
2: Yeah, and there's a lot of...
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2: Now, there's some really good injuries that won't get listed here, but these are some really good ones, too. They focus a lot on baseball players and footballers, not American football players. Charlie Huff, knuckleballer, pitcher for the Rangers and the Marlins. He broke his pinky, cost him 3 games at the start of the season because of a hard handshake from one of his friends.
0: Wow.
2: Should not be getting injured on a handshake from your friend.
0: Must have shaken Ben Fury's hand. That guy has got the firmest handshake on earth.
2: Well, you also think about, like, what does the pinky help you for the knuckleball? It doesn't. But he didn't just throw knuckleballs.
0: We don't know that.
2: He didn't just throw knuckleballs. Okay. Sammy Sosa injured himself, had a back issue because he sneezed too hard, suffered a bout of back spasms, and was unable to compete for 2 weeks.
0: I heard when you take steroids, sometimes you get back spasms.
2: Another back spasm issue for Lionel Lazzi, an American football player. It wasn't a sneeze that did it for him. He injured himself by bending over to pick up a Scrabble piece off the floor.
1: They're heavy. Must have been a Z.
2: David Batty is an English footballer, missed a number of games due to an ankle injury. Took place while he was minding his 3-year-old daughter. She was playing on her tricycle. She collided with her father's ankle and injured him, condemning him to miss 7 games. Lionel Simmons, basketball player. He got injured because he gave himself tendonitis in his hands from playing his Game Boy too much.
0: Sure, that's what it was. Yeah, that's what I call mine too.
2: Darren Barnard, a Welsh footballer, had an injury. He was a dog lover. Suffered a very lengthy layoff due to an unusual injury. He was walking through his home, slipped on dog urine. Damaged his knee so badly, he was out of action for 6 months.
0: Can I sidebar real quick? Pick up your dog poop. There was dog poop on the trail I was running this morning. I avoided it, but I'm still like, come on, guys.
2: You could slip and fall in dog poop,
0: too. I know. I can't afford another fall. I might die.
2: Darren Fletcher is a Scottish footballer.
1: Mm-hmm. I know.
2: Yeah. He managed to pull a toilet door off its hinges so hard that he hit himself in the head and knocked himself out cold.
0: Wow.
2: I don't know how you managed to do that. Ricky Henderson had an ankle problem, fell asleep with ice on his ankle. He woke up with frostbite and missed 3 games. Jose Teodor, goalkeeper in the NHL, injured his Achilles tendon slipping on ice. It's just it didn't happen on the ice rink. It happened when he was walking into his house. Here's the best one. Sven Grondalen, a Norwegian footballer, was keeping his fitness up, doing his own training, taking a run through the forest, and he managed to run directly into a moose.
0: Wow. I ran into a moose the other day.
1: physically? Like just
2: physically ran into a moose, fell down a hill, and injured himself doing that.
0: That's way more dangerous than slipping on dog poop. Secondly, I would say that Bo Diaz has the ultimate. I told you about him.
2: I forget. What was that again?
0: He has the ultimate injury that led to death. Satellite dish fell on him and he died.
2: My favorite is Marty Cordova. He was an outfielder for the Twins, and he went on the disabled list because he fell asleep in a tanning bed. Just got a severe sunburn.
1: I'd be most embarrassed, I think, to tell my team I couldn't play because somebody shook my hand too hard. That one's embarrassing.
0: What's that guy's name again? Marty Cordova?
2: Marty Cordova was the guy who got injured from falling asleep in a tanning bed.
4: I partied with Marty Cordova one time.
2: No way.
4: Yeah.
1: My cousin was
4: a pitcher, and we went to Kansas City to watch him, and Marty Cordova went out with us that night. It was a lot of fun.
0: That's the worst bed burn of all time since Farrah Fawcett.
2: No, I saw him. There's a death in a tanning bed in one of the Final Destination movies, too.
0: Mm-hmm. Bad way to go out.
2: That's a really bad way to go out.
0: But you look great. What do they say? Live fast, die young, and leave a good-looking corpse? That's the way to do it. Die in a tanning bed, kids.
2: Die dark.
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0: All right, more soccer later today. 3 o'clock, you get Switzerland and Colombia. We thought this game was going to be a dominant performance by Argentina. They've had to try to pull one out of the fire here. There's 7 minutes of stoppage time. So we've got about 6.5 minutes left. So we'll see what happens there. It's 2-2 right now. Switzerland, Columbia, 3 o'clock, also on Fox. Yankees and the Rays at 5:30 on TBS. Colorado and the Dodgers going at it at 9 p.m. on Major League Baseball Network. And on the buzz, we have got the Wild Side. Trey Reed sad because El Tri is out, along with America.
4: Oh!
0: 7 o'clock tonight. Do we have another goal? Oh, Argentina!
1: Wild.
0: On a 3-goal run, they take the lead.
1: Inevitable, man.
0: Incredible.
1: Jeez.
0: Anyway, Wild Side, 7 o'clock tonight on The Buzz, and then on Buzz 2, 6:50 pregame for Amarillo by morning with the Arkansas Travelers. And first pitch is 7:05. All right, Wes Moore, what did I miss?
2: Oh, look at that.
4: Man, great crosser header into the net. Just like kind of a fast break in soccer. Just got a steal and took off running. And next thing you know, perfect pass into the middle, header into the net.
0: All right. How was Marty Cordova to party with?
4: Marty Cordova is a good-looking man.
0: Yeah.
4: I can say that.
0: Very popular with the ladies.
4: And yes, he got a lot of attention, and we got a lot of free drinks hanging out with him. So he was
2: needed
4: fine.
2: That tanning bed.
4: Yeah.
0: Did he get a lot of phone numbers, though?
4: I'm sure he did. Okay. Yeah. Moose, I heard you talking about, you know, you're not impressed with some things. It made me think we went to the Louvre last year, saw these huge paintings. I mean, bigger than this room on walls, and they're fantastic. It's unbelievable. And then you get into the room with the Mona Lisa, and there's hundreds of people in there all trying to get a look at it, and you make your way, and you're like, that's it? I mean, it's like that big. It's small. It's like 2x2.
0: Really?
4: It's not a huge painting.
1: Huh. You just say neat, and you move on.
4: Exactly. I was like, oh, okay. I don't know. I've seen it now. Let's go.
0: I mean, I stared at David's little David for a while. I mean, we hung out there for quite a bit in Florence. Yeah, the sculpture in Florence.
4: Yeah, some of the sculptures were awesome.
0: Yeah, pretty amazing. I wasn't in Paris, though.
4: Hey, anyway. Coming up, Kevin Kelly, Fox 16's coming in. He knows more about soccer than anybody I know, and he loves soccer.
0: Have you met Moose? I'm sorry.
4: I would let Kevin and Moose talk.
1: The real expert.
4: You know, Kevin played goalie. He was a soccer guy. Also coming up, an interview I had with John Rothstein and Coach Z, talking some basketball.
0: Ask Kevin if he ever kicked the ground when he was trying to kick the ball.
4: I will.
0: Yeah, it's hard to do. Anyway, all right, stay tuned. Bye.
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7: Happening today, state and local leaders are expected to make a big announcement about the future 30 Crossing Park development. The announcement is set for 8:45 a.m., and the City of Little Rock is inviting the public to a free community event celebrating the park. There will be live music, food trucks, wellness activities, and fun for the whole family. The master plan for the future park includes nature trails, a playground, and basketball court, all on 18 acres of land. The celebration kicks off this morning at 10 a.m. on President Clinton Avenue and Collins Street. And the Arkansas Game and Fish Commission says applications are now open for the 2026 alligator hunting season. Hunters will be allowed to access 9 public locations across the state. You need to be 16 years or older by the start of the season to apply, and hunting season begins mid-September. Applications close July 31st. For the Buzz Radio Network, I'm KARK's Gary Burton Jr.
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9: We're going to have a quiet and mostly sunny morning, but a pretty fast warm-up. We'll get to the upper 80s by noon into the low 90s this afternoon. It's going to start to cloud up, and we'll have more showers and thunderstorms. It's a 30% chance of rain this afternoon with a high of 92. Some thunderstorms could produce some really strong gusty winds again. I'm meteorologist Pat Walker for the Buzz Radio Network.
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0: All right, here we go. What's up, everybody? Wes Moore with you. It is Out of Bounds. Trip Keeter hanging in for Joe Franklin. Joe has the week off. Glad to have Trip running the board for us back there.
1: Glad to be back.
0: Glad you're in control. May need some help.
1: Absolutely.
0: Let me introduce Kevin Kelly from Fox 16. He is in the studio hanging out with us. Talk a little soccer. What's up, man?
2: A whole lot. How are you, my friend?
0: I'm good. I'm doing really good. I haven't seen you in a while.
2: You're in tip-top shape as always, my friend.
0: Well, I appreciate you saying that. We just got back from vacation, so, you know, I was in prime physical shape about 3 weeks ago, and since vacation, all the food and drinks, it's gone a little downhill, but I appreciate you still saying that. I thought we were going to start the show, and I had it all ready to talk about last night's game, but we can't bury the lead and talk about this incredible match with Argentina and Egypt, down 2-0, literally,
2: I think it was with
0: 40 minutes ago.
2: Yeah.
0: 40 minutes ago. And I'm in my car, and I hear Justin and Phil and Moose talking about it, 2-0, and I'm like, wow, what an upset.
2: Yeah.
0: And it takes me 17 minutes to get here from my house to downtown Little Rock. By the time I walked in, Trey Schaap was like, you're not going to believe this. It's all tied at 2.
2: Yeah. I was in disbelief. I mean, Egypt dominated this game for the most part, and their counterattacks against Argentina is what put them up 2-0. But in a span of 15 minutes, including extra time, Argentina just bounced back and snatched this victory from Egypt. And if you're a fan of, you know, of Egypt, my goodness, talk about a gut punch.
0: Oh,
2: a gut punch.
0: You're up 2-0. How much time was left?
2: I think Argentina scored their first goal in the 78th or 79th minute.
0: Wow.
2: I mean, so literally there's 12 minutes left. Then Messi conducts his magic like he always does and ties the game. And then we're in extra time from the hydration break and some injuries. And then out of nowhere, they put the third goal in to take it.
0: All right, so you're my soccer expert.
2: Well, I don't know if I'd use the word expert.
0: No, but I don't know anyone else that knows more about soccer than you.
2: Okay.
0: Out of all my friends, my buddies, I'm like, Kevin Kelly knows more about soccer than anybody.
2: Yeah.
0: Where does this kind of rank? This kind of a comeback in the World Cup, 2-0, that late in the game, and being Argentina and Messi.
2: Yeah. Well, keep in mind, Argentina is the defending champion. I think most of us, even if you're not a soccer fan, realizes that, especially with the World Cup being on your TV and on the radio day in and day out for the past 3 weeks. So there was so much pressure on Argentina to begin with to do well in this tournament. I think everybody knew that they were going to get out of the group stage. And since then, it's the knockout rounds. It's do or die. But Messi and the rest of his teammates always have a way of doing something miraculous. We saw that before today's game against Senegal.
0: Yeah.
2: Senegal was ahead and looked like they were going to dominate the game. And then out of nowhere, what happens? Argentina comes back and wins it 3-2. This game, I thought it was over within the first 10 or 15 minutes. As soon as Messi missed that first penalty kick, which, by the way, was his second missed penalty kick in the World Cup. You do not see that often with Messi. I was just like, this is not going right. Egypt looked strong. Their counterattacks were brutal against Argentina. And that's why they went up 2-0. And some might argue it should have been 3-0. They called one penalty way back in Argentina's box because an Egyptian stepped on an Argentina's defender's foot. But Egypt went 100 yards with the miraculous. They just dissected Argentina's defense and scored a goal immediately. But then it was called back because of VAR. There's going to be a lot of talk about that. But in the context, would it have changed things? Probably not, because Egypt went and scored their second goal to go up 2-0 later on anyway. But in terms of your question, I mean, this was, in my opinion, one of Argentina's best come-from-behind wins ever. And it might have been, I believe it's their first come-from-behind win in a World Cup, because when they've trailed, I don't think they've won. So you saw Messi afterwards.
0: Yeah.
2: When they blew the final whistle, he just put his hands in his face and was just like, thank God.
0: No, they're still celebrating right now. It is agony and defeat. The old, you remember the old open from Worldwide Sports years ago? This is it. I mean,
2: yeah.
0: Egypt is crushed. And Argentina's still on the field dancing right now.
2: I think there's two other teams that might be crushed in this, and we don't know which one's going to face Argentina. But if I'm Norway and I'm England, who play later on, I'm salivating going, this is the greatest thing ever. Egypt's winning. You know, this is who we want to play. We don't want to play Argentina. And then within a span of 15 minutes, you're just like, what?
0: Your side of the bracket just changed dramatically.
2: Just drastically.
0: Yes, and put it in terms for or baseball or basketball, that's like the number one seed.
2: Right.
0: And you got to face them in the next game if you win, and they're trailing with little time to go, and it looks like they're done.
2: Yeah.
0: And all of a sudden,
2: it's like
0: they pull
2: a ninth inning rally where you score five runs in baseball. I mean, yeah, I was just blown away. And you know what this reminded me of? In 2016, I took my son to Chicago to watch the Copa de America tournament. And Argentina was playing, I believe it was Uruguay. Messi was on the reserved injured list. So I was telling my son, Jack, whom you know, and I said, I'm not sure if Messi's going to play, but we're still going to this game. I mean, it's Argentina, for crying out loud. In the 62nd minute, the Jumbotron shows Messi warming up on the sideline. And I'm like, this is the greatest thing ever, Jack. Get ready. Here it comes. And at that time, Argentina was down 1-0. Messi gets subbed in 15 minutes later. I mean, literally 15 minutes later. It was 3-1. Messi had scored a hat trick, and I turned to my son, and I said, you will never see this again in your life. You just witnessed history. I mean, just pure magic. And here again, he gets snubbed in the first half, misses a penalty kick, but comes back to score the game tying, to tie the game.
0: Yeah.
2: I mean, that's just messy. You can never count Argentina out at all. And they've proven that twice in a row now against Senegal and now Egypt.
0: That's awesome. What a start to the day. You know, the talk last night and even some of the morning shows, will you watch any more soccer now that the U.S. is out? And I even saw some people on Twitter. It's like, well, my ban of the World Cup didn't last long because I'm watching this Argentina game and it's incredible.
2: Thank goodness then.
0: Yes. There's still a lot of good things to watch. And as we witnessed today, that was spectacular. Let's go back to last night.
2: Where do you want to start with this, Wes?
0: Well, let's start because you were a goalie.
2: Yeah. Oh, gosh.
0: Break that play down.
2: There's no excuse for that play, bottom line. Just for your listeners, yeah, I played goalie in high school, was blessed to get a small scholarship to a Division III school. After 2 years, we had a great team. We were state champions. Not that I contributed to that. But after 2 years, I decided to roll the dice, and this was in Southern California, and I quit college to try and turn pro. This was in the mid-80s, and indoor soccer was huge at that time. Went back to San Diego, my hometown, and tried out for the San Diego Soccers, and was playing with the reserve team, no contract, and was on my way to practice, and an 80-year-old man T-boned my car and took my back out. As a goalkeeper, that's the worst thing that could possibly happen. Would I have made it? Absolutely not. So to answer your question, yeah, I do have some knowledge as to what a goalkeeper should and should not do. Matt Freeze blew it big time. I mean, what he did to come out was correct, but I don't know what he was thinking when he hesitated to kick that ball away after he chested it.
0: Mm-hmm.
2: I don't know.
0: You chest it and just kick it as far as you can, or just get rid of it.
2: Yeah, you get rid of it. I don't care if it's, you know, sideways, out of bounds. You just get rid of it. Now, watching it again in slow motion, at first I thought it was a foul. I thought his foot got clipped because it looked like he was trying to kick the ball out. But then when you watched it again, you see his foot just, he's getting ready to kick it. It catches the turf, but he stops. And then all hell breaks loose and... I mean, the guy was lucky to score that goal from that distance at that angle, got it past Tim Ream, our defender. But there's no excuse for that at that level. Mm. Absolutely none whatsoever. And he admitted that afterwards, and he apologized. I don't care. But that was just one goal. I mean, the first two goals I don't think should have ever happened either. The first goal was a joke.
0: Yeah. The ball is in the air, and it reminded me of a bad play in Razorback baseball history down the right field line, and three guys are running after it, and everybody thinks they're going to get it.
2: Yes.
0: Yeah.
2: That's a great comparison, Wes. It really is.
0: Everybody thought somebody else was going to get it.
2: Who's going to get it?
0: And
2: who's going to get it?
0: Lands and just sits there, and they get a goal out of it.
2: Yeah.
0: It's just You see it in volleyball with like when I'm watching my girls play.
2: Right, yeah.
0: And it's like right in between them, they're like, you get it, you get it. No, and it lands right in between them. You're like, somebody has to get that.
2: Yeah.
0: Somebody calls it and takes charge.
2: Yeah.
0: Somebody should have taken charge there and got that ball.
2: Yeah, but I looked at Belgium, and I mean, they dominated the 1v1. If I'm going head-to-head against you, I'm right around you. They dominated the long ball, the goalie distributions by Courtois. We're insane, and we didn't win any of those that I recall. And then the crosses, which is how the second goal resulted. That cross should have never happened. It should have been blocked. Our defense and our midfield, I don't know where they went, because that wasn't the team we saw against Paraguay when we beat them 4-1 in the opening match of the World Cup, which got everybody hyped up.
0: Yeah, I mean, excited.
2: Paraguay's a brutal team. Strong defense. And they proved that for the rest of the World Cup while they were in it. But last night was, you know, we played our worst game at the worst time. I mean, if I could go back and rewind the clock, I would rather lose like that in the group stage and still have a shot than to lose it in a knockout round like that. Because not only did Team USA get knocked out, I think the fans got knocked out, because that's not what anybody expected.
0: Yeah, that was the worst part of it to me, because there was so much hype building, and we've seen it with the ratings. I think it was like 31.5 million that watched the previous game. I haven't seen for last night, but I'm guessing mid-30s, heck, maybe close to 40 million people watched last night. And if you win that game, the following game against Spain is approaching 45, 50 million people. And while we know the casual fan, not all those new fans are going to stick with soccer from now on, but you may get a handful. You know, we were talking with some of the Little Rock Rangers coach was in here yesterday, Coach Bruno, and he was like, all it takes is one guy, one billionaire, to fall in love and go, this is awesome.
2: Yeah.
0: I'm going to donate $10 million to the soccer program.
2: Exactly.
0: I want us to be – that's all it takes is one. And that's what it was building and building and building. And to me, you're one win away. And I thought that would have been the biggest win ever, for considering the circumstances.
2: Yeah.
0: Being here, the televised, the people jumping on board, that would have been the biggest win ever in U.S. soccer history.
2: I just wish we were playing somebody other than Belgium, because if you look at the history of it, we've only beaten Belgium once. 96 years ago.
0: Oh, wow.
2: In 1930. But we lost to them in 2014 in the World Cup. That's when Tim Howard, our goalkeeper, made a record 16 saves. And then they knocked us out twice in a span of 12 years. And that was in 2014 and then last night. I would have preferred to play anybody but the Red Devils. Anybody. Maybe even Argentina. Although that could have been real ugly.
0: Was the so the second goal, it was just like when they crossed it, the guy was just too big. You know, it reminded me of basketball when they'll put their hands on the ground like, he's too short, too small, he can't guard me.
2: Yeah.
0: I mean, the guy was just so much ahead of Tim Ream.
2: The defender. And he got twisted on that. So I don't necessarily fault him. The cross itself, I think, should have never happened. Easy for me to say in hindsight, but when watching it, it should have been blocked. I think we should have done a better job. That was the second goal. We talked about the third goal. Fourth goal, I mean, anytime Lukaku with Belgium gets into the game, he scores a goal. You can count on that. He scored 95 international goals going into it. And then when he was subbed in, it was just a matter of time. And by then, I think most of the USA team had been defeated anyway.
0: Yeah.
2: So that was just kind of icing on the cake for Belgium. But leading up to that, if you were to watch Belgium play, I was feeling pretty good, because Belgium was not playing to the level that we've seen in past World Cups. You know, they squeaked by in the group stage. They didn't look good in the round of 32. So I was feeling pretty good about going into this matchup, especially how Team USA had performed prior to last night's game. But to have it unfold like that was just, it was sad in so many ways.
0: Yeah, just disappointing to end like that.
2: Pulisic, injury prone. I don't know why he knew that he was injured. If you know you're injured in a knockout round, you hit the floor. Sub me out. But he stayed in for an extra 5-6 minutes. Yeah. Would that have changed the game? Probably not. But that's what you do. Balogun, who was lucky enough to be in that game, they had him contained. Had him contained. And then the other players, I was not impressed with Dest last night. That's why he was subbed out.
0: Mm-hmm.
2: And usually he's good on the outside and playmaker. But it's just, you know, it's sad. And Pochettino, our team manager, head coach, you know, he owned up to it and he said, you know, we just did not play. That was not us. I don't understand it. He took part of the responsibility, not all of it. And I think that's fair. I think that's fair because I don't think it falls all on his shoulders. Mm-hmm. The team just didn't show up last night.
0: Do you want him back?
2: I would love to have him back. One, I don't think we can afford him. Two, I think he's already out. He was in negotiations with AC Milan, a club team. Last I checked, I think that fell through over some disagreements over management positions that he was looking to fill it. But Tottenham, Chelsea, and some other teams are interested in him. I think he does better at a club level. But there's some rumors already flying after yesterday's Portugal loss that Roberto Martinez, right after the game, he said, "I'm done with Portugal." wouldn't be a bad idea for U.S. to go and look at and start talking to him immediately. But I will say he took Team USA to a new level, which what he did was fantastic, despite last night's game. And it's not an easy task, but I do think that our national team, specifically the men's, is at a whole new level, and we can only build and grow better as a result of that.
0: Awesome stuff. We are just getting started. Kevin Kelly in the studio with us. We've got more with him. The future of U.S. soccer. We'll talk about the rest of the World Cup, some of the teams that he likes, who we need to keep an eye on. And we'll get you involved. 661-1037. If you want to join us, 661-1037. Stick around. It's Out of Bounds.
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4: Last night saw the United States eliminated from the World Cup after a non-competitive 4-1 defeat to Belgium. The Belgians set the tone early, and the Americans had their backs against the wall for most of the game after an early goal from Charles Duketelaere. The lone bright spot for the U.S. was a Malik Tillman free kick that deflected into the goal, but Belgium quickly answered back with another Duketelaere goal less than 2 minutes later to give them a 2-1 lead going into halftime. Then it was all Belgium in the second half with goals in the 57th minute and one in stoppage time, both off bad mistakes from the U.S. goalie and defense. Belgium advances to the round of eight, where they'll face Spain, the winner of yesterday's other match. They eliminated Portugal with a 1-0 win. And in today's World Cup action, we have the final round of 16 matchups. Lionel Messi and Argentina face off against Mo Salah and Egypt today at 11. And Switzerland takes on Colombia at 3. Both those games are on Fox. I'm Moose with the Buzz Radio Network.
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0: Welcome back. It's Out of Bounds. Wes Moore with you. We got Tripp Keeter sitting in for Joe Franklin today and Kevin Kelly from Fox 16 hanging out in the studio with us. Coming up later in the show, we got Coach Z, Matt Zimmerman talking Razorback basketball. I caught up with John Rothstein from CBSSports.com, and he had a lot of really good things to say about the Razorbacks. We're going to play that interview for you later on today. So a packed show. We'll get you involved at 661-1037. Don't forget about the Middleton Heat and Air text line. I'll keep an eye on that. Oh, we got some stuff coming in.
1: Nice.
0: I'll pepper Kevin with some of these. Oh, dear. You're asking the wrong guy. I mean, I got opinions on things, but it doesn't mean my opinion's worth anything. Because I'm just a casual soccer fan that just kind of... I've watched more soccer
1: right. The
0: last, how long, 3 weeks?
1: Yep.
0: Has it been going on 3 weeks?
1: Yeah.
0: Probably my entire life, honestly.
1: And that's awesome coming from me. I'm a huge soccer fan, obviously. And I think that's one of many benefits of this World Cup. I mean, even the non-soccer fan, and I speak for a large portion of our state here.
0: Yeah.
1: Because when you say football, we immediately think Razorbacks. But when I say football, I'm talking about soccer, like the Little Rock Rangers. But the World Cup, I think, has done wonders for the sport itself and will take it to a whole nother level, not just here in the state of Arkansas, but I think across the nation.
0: All right, last night I was watching the game, the match, at Luce in West Little Rock, and I heard it there.
1: Okay.
0: Same old Americans. That same old story, you know. Here we go again. Is this the same old story?
1: I can see how that narrative would resonate with a lot of people, but I would disagree. Yes, did we not make it past the rounds that we wanted to? Did we not make it to the quarterfinals, which was our ultimate goal? Obviously, the we believe chants and let's win the whole thing. There's nothing wrong with going that far with your thoughts and your hopes and your dreams. Of course,
0: Razorback fans understand that.
1: Exactly, right? Did it end the way we wanted it to? Absolutely not. I think we would be talking about something entirely different if we lost last night's game and the game was 3-2 and
0: yeah.
1: we lost it an extra time and we showed up and played the game that we should have played.
0: Even 2-1 without the mistake by the goalie, that last mistake by the defense. 2-1, it's acceptable.
1: Yeah.

0: or even play good. That's the most disappointing thing. Mate.
1: That's it. Yep. In a nutshell.
0: One of my sayings is they picked a bad day to have a bad day.
1: No.
0: They did. And if they would have just played well and lost 2-1, I've been like, okay, they're just not there yet.
1: Yeah. I mean, we have a history against European teams. And it's not pretty. I think we've lost 11 of the last 12 matches against European teams. That's a whole different beast when you're talking about teams like Belgium, Argentina, Brazil, Portugal. I mean, all the powerhouses. It's a different beast. And here in the States, we're not even close to being at that level yet. Now, a lot of our players were born here in the U.S. and went over and played with European nations and are now back, in which there are some of our biggest stars, Balogun obviously being one of them. But to get back to your question, we accomplished something this time that we haven't in a number of ways. And they're minor, I'll admit, but we scored the most goals we've ever scored in a World Cup. Balogun had the brace. First time we've had a U.S. team player score twice in any given game in any World Cup. We won the group, first time since 2010. Yes, those are small little accomplishments, but I think they will. And look at the fan base. I mean, it was just unreal when you're watching the World Cup on TV. And you're seeing all these satellite images from various cities all across the U.S., and it's just jam-packed. I loved to see that. And the World Cup is accomplishing what it always does, and that is just uniting the world and the fan base. I mean, Boston has adopted Scotland as their home team now. I mean, they're welcoming the Tartan Army anytime they want to come back. You come to Boston, we got you. I mean, to hear stories about how they've run out of beer because the Scottish fans are there. It's just awesome. You got the Norway team and the Viking Row and the Terminator, Erling Haaland, the striking Viking, as they always call him. I mean, he's a global star now. And he was coming into this World Cup, but for people who weren't watching it, and have now been watching this on social media and seeing all the fan posts. I mean, it's just exploded. And I think it will continue until the final later this month.
0: How about the Americans? What's the future look like?
1: That's a really good question. I know we've got a handful of players that may not be back for the next World Cup. Tim Ream, obviously, being one of them. But he could come back. I don't see that happening. We've got some other players that are questionable, and I don't have names off the top of my head, but I think there's like five or six players that are questionable. We need to obviously do something in the midfield. I'm concerned about Pulisic, and how well he will perform in his next World Cup. I mean, that's still 4 years away from now. But we've got to do something with the midfield. We need another Balogun on our team. And then the big question mark is who's going to lead that team with Pochettino gone. It hasn't been confirmed yet, but the writing's on the wall. So that'll be interesting to see.
0: Well, over on the Middleton Heat and Air text line, 501 writes in and says, the U.S. coach needs to be fired right away. He's not good enough. You agree with that?
1: I'd like more context in that question. I don't know if I agree with it 100%. I can see why people might feel that way, but as we were talking about in the first part of your show, I mean, Pochettino has taken Team USA, this is my opinion, to another level. Now, you could argue that some of our previous coaches have accomplished exactly what Pochettino did. Berhalter, and I think there was one other coach that got our team, to the round of 16 before the World Cup expanded. I think he's going to be let go anyway. Pochettino's out. Would be my gut reaction. He already had one foot out the door prior to prior to the World Cup even starting. I mean, he was in negotiations with AC Milan. Again, that's the billion-dollar question is who's going to replace him? Will it be Roberto Martinez from Portugal, or will it be someone internal? But whoever takes his place better bring a lot to the table, and that's going to be a ton of pressure.
0: You'll like this text. I also said this. I've never watched soccer before. I watch every time it's on now. I like Norway. They got the guy that fought Rocky in the movie.
1: The striking Viking, Mr. Erling Haaland. I don't know if you, during their last match, after the game was over, they won, thanks to him. They hopped on their bus to go back to the hotel, and Erling Haaland told them to stop. They played in Dallas. And they pulled over to a Western Cowboy store. I can't remember the name of the store. The whole team goes inside. Erling Haaland posts this all into social media posts. He's walking around with a cowboy hat on, cowboy boots, sitting down in the middle of the store on these stairs, taking pictures. And the store has just gone viral now. It's exploded. Everyone and their mother's going over there recreating the same pictures that Erling Haaland took. It's those little things that, one, make him likable off the pitch, because on the pitch he's a beast. But that's the kind of stuff I like to see. I mean, it's awesome.
0: This one from Herman in Conway says, man, I see million-dollar players not make a decision on who is going to catch the ball. It happens in baseball, too, sometimes. Yeah, I mean, communication is the key. And it just seemed like there were three guys right there on that first goal that was just – thought the other guy was going to get it, and lets it land, and costly turnover.
1: I've never seen a 90-minute soccer match that has been played to perfection. I don't think I've ever seen any sport played to perfection from beginning to end.
0: Not many times.
1: Yeah, maybe Roger Federer on the tennis court.
0: Yeah, I'm thinking about some perfect games in baseball. Those are very rare.
1: That's a good example. That might be the closest we get. Yeah, that's actually a very good point.
0: But even in golf, when someone shoots a 59, they can go back and go, man, I could have had a 58 if I'd have made this putt. There's no perfect round in golf.
1: Yeah, I was in Vegas over the weekend and played golf with my son Jack because it was his birthday. And, I could have shot under par.
0: But mistakes happen.
1: But mistakes have, especially the second hole where I took a triple, Wes.
0: Golf is hard.
1: Golf is hard. Oh, the pain, the misery.
0: Do you think nerves was what we saw last night?
1: No. Yes.
0: We were talking about golf, and you see this with younger guys or guys who haven't ever won a tournament, and they're in that last group on Sunday, and the nerves get the best of them, and they don't play up to their standard. I just wonder if the pressure of the situation and nerves were what we saw.
1: I think that was a factor. I think there was so much pressure on the entire team and the coaching staff going into last night's match. I think the Balogun, or if you want to call it Balogate, disaster. I think that helped Belgium, to be honest with you.
0: A little motivation?
1: Yeah. And I think maybe while Team USA was celebrating that Balogun was back in the lineup, Belgium was fuming. You know, this is outrageous, along with several other teams and organizations and higher ups. But I think that added fuel to their fire to go out and prove a point. Not that they weren't going to out of the gate anyway, but yeah, I mean, we looked sloppy. We looked tentative. We didn't apply any pressure that I think even the average fan saw in the group stage games. I honestly don't know what we saw in that game last night. I don't have any positive takeaways from that game.
0: Here's a good question, because you hear this all the time, and I know you've heard this. The U.S. is never going to be the best in the world at soccer until our best athletes play soccer. Our best athletes are still playing football, baseball, basketball.
1: Yeah. Landon Donovan, former United States men's national team player, came out and said, and he's made it his goal and his purpose now that he's retired, but he said our youth league needs to be completely revamped if we even want to compete at the level that the Argentinas, the Belgiums, the Portugals, the Spain. I mean, it's a culture. It's a religion overseas. They live, eat, and breathe this game. To get to that level here in the United States is going to take a lot of time. A lot of time, a lot of money, a lot of effort. I will say that we're seeing the game of soccer pick up steam here in the United States. League soccer has increased. Indoor soccer has increased. Adult soccer has increased. And that was just compared. That was in 2025 before the World Cup even started. In terms of getting to the level that we need to get, that's going to be tough because right now we're pulling players, like I mentioned, who were born in the United States, but by the time they were 2 years old, they were living in Belgium. They were living in England. They were living in European countries, and that's where they got all the training. You go over across the pond, I mean, these kids are signing contracts with Barcelona, one of the biggest powerhouses in the world, and they're signing contracts when they're 6, 7 years old. What? It's like, okay, we know this kid's going to be the next Messi. We know this kid's going to be the next Ronaldo.
0: It's a feeder program.
1: Yeah, it is.
0: I saw this tweet last night, and it was from, I can't remember who it was, but it's a national writer. I think he covers basketball. And he's like, they still need to address the travel issue, the travel ball issue of that soccer has. Is that my kid's fortunate enough to play it,
1: and
0: it cost us, I think he said $6,000 to $10,000 every summer just to travel and play. He's like, we're lucky enough. We can pay that. But do you know how many kids can't pay that and do travel ball? And so they don't get the exposure, experience, the coaching that they need.
1: Yeah, and a lot of that money's going to coaches as well who know what they're doing. But yeah, the cost involved, it's the same in baseball. I remember when my son Jack was growing up and he was on a travel team and I was just like, are you kidding me?
0: Yeah. Is it that way in Europe though?
1: That's a good question. I honestly don't know. I'm going to guess. Okay. So don't quote me on this, but I would say maybe not. And I say that because the money that supports these teams and is able to play, you know, Ronaldo, $300 billion every year. they might fund some of those smaller youth teams because they're funneling it into their system.
0: Mm-hmm.
1: But I honestly don't know. That's an interesting question.
0: Here's a good tweet. Some competitive teams in Arkansas charge over $5,000 per season for 15 and 16 years old to play. Some parents can't afford that.
1: Really? Okay. Well, I mean, you got to start somewhere, and yeah, that's costly. But I will say, if what's his name, Robert Thomas, I believe is his first name. He was one of the first. I think he was 16 years old, and he grew up playing here in Arkansas, and FC Dallas picked him up. He went down there and was able to get, I'll call it an audition, a tryout, and they signed him. And you just don't hear of that. And thank God in 2016, the Rangers came into the picture and they're growing, the women's team, youth leagues. Mm-hmm. I mean, it's a starting point. Now we have a team up north on the hill. So it's starting to grow. And I know the Rangers have already got the vision of building their own stadium, which would be awesome. You know, let's say it's seats 13,000, but if they're all breathing down your neck, and you're on top of the pitch, it's an incredible experience.
0: Even 5,000 in that stadium feels a lot different than 5,000 at War Memorial.
1: Oh my gosh. Yeah, perfect. Yeah, exactly.
0: Mm-hmm. We got to take a break. Donnie in Fayetteville says turn on Wimbledon. Next soccer match is until 3. So I did that, Donnie. Thanks. Got a little tennis on TV.
1: Coco won today. What a match that was.
0: How about that?
1: Woo.
0: Semifinals?
1: Yeah.
0: Let's go. More with Kevin Kelly when we come back. Stick around. It's Out of Bounds.
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0: Welcome back, Out of Bounds, finishing up our first hour. Wes Moore, Trip Keeter, and Kevin Kelly from Fox 16. I'm glad you could come in.
1: This is good. Appreciate the invite, my friend. It's good seeing you.
0: Looking at some of the texts coming in.
1: All right. Things that make you go, huh?
0: I have to pre-read some of these, Kevin.
1: Got to screen them, right?
0: Yes. This was a tangent about calling it across the pond. It is in the pond. I should have done this during the break, but Kevin and I were talking. Catching up. All right. That's good enough. Who's your pick from here on out?
1: Well, I tell you what, you look at France and how they played right out of the gate up until this point. It's just unbelievable how solid they are. Mbappe, seems to be scoring left and right. Nobody seems to go. You got Dembele and then Olise. I mean, he's just an assist machine. I think he leads the World Cup in assists, and that combination is just deadly. Now, they're going up against Morocco. I don't know much about Morocco. The only thing I will say about Morocco is do not count them out. They are a tough, tough team, and they've gone far in several of the previous World Cups. Spain, I thought, started off slow out of the gate, but they're picking up steam. Mm-hmm. But in order for them to make it to the finals, they got to get past France. That's going to be a matchup.
0: What's the ideal matchup? What do you hope happens and have the best possible final?
1: France-Argentina. Repeat.
0: Repeat. Yep. Rematch.
1: Yep.
0: Yeah.
1: Yep. Hmm. And if that happens in our hypothetical scenario here, I think France wins it, not Argentina.
0: Who are the biggest stars left?
1: France and Argentina. And then I'll throw Norway in as the Cinderella team with Erling Haaland there. I mean, he always seems to score, and he's in the run for the Golden Boot too.
0: What do you think would get the most casual fans like me and so many others to watch the finals?
1: France and Argentina.
0: Okay. Yeah, I think they I think they screwed up today. The game shouldn't have been at 10 o'clock, 11 o'clock. It should have been tonight.
1: Right.
0: If this game would have been played tonight, and you know how social media is, all of a sudden you're not even watching it, and you're scrolling through Twitter or Facebook or Instagram, and you see, Egypt, huge upset, 2-0. Oh, yeah. Wait a second. They just people would be clicking over and over, and you'd have had a ton of people watching tonight. Why in the world they started this game at 10?
1: 11 o'clock.
0: 11 o'clock?
1: Yeah, but
0: and then the next game starts at 3. So by the time everybody gets off work here, these games are already done.
1: I think the World Cup final.
0: It's at 2 o'clock on a Sunday.
1: Oh, is it Sunday?
0: I think it's a Sunday.
1: That's what I was going to look up. Because, yeah, I would think, why not put that?
0: Prime time.
1: Prime time.
0: Unless they're trying to help out the other countries. You know, we're a six-hour time difference from
1: Sunday,
0: England. And
1: Sunday the 19th at 2 p.m.
0: Yeah, so like it's 8 o'clock in,
1: and the semifinals are at 2 p.m. on Tuesday, July 14th and 15th.
0: That was crazy. Belgium last night when the game was over, it was like 2:30 in the morning.
1: Yeah,
0: and it showed all those people.
1: I mean,
0: nobody's working in Belgium today.
1: No, they probably gave everyone the day off.
0: Yeah, stayed up all night celebrating.
1: Absolutely.
0: Yeah, they didn't go to bed at 2:30 when the game was over.
1: Yeah, yeah,
0: they may have stayed up all night, and some of them showed up half drunk to work today, but.
1: Yeah,
0: or not even went to work. But
1: I do think France and Argentina would be the ideal matchup. I mean, with the history, you got star players on obviously both those teams. Mbappe with France, Messi with Argentina. Mbappe, won the Golden Boot last World Cup, but Messi finally got the one trophy that he had always wanted. It's just got so many great headlines and narratives to that game.
0: Listen to this tweet. Tom Brady.
1: Oh.
0: Yeah, so that made top 28-3. Remember Super Bowl? Falcons were leading 28-3 over New England, and Brady and the Patriots come back
1: and
0: win it.
1: He says that made top it?
0: That made top it. That's how crazy that finish was.
1: Hey, I'm just glad Tom Brady's watching the World Cup.
0: That's he might awesome. Be right. You think about it.
1: That's a good comparison.
0: Yeah, they were down 2 goals.
1: Like
0: but
1: we
0: they
1: said,
0: scored 3, so that's be equivalent to like 3 touchdowns. 28-3 is still, you know, 3 touchdowns.
1: How much time was
0: it was
1: left?
0: Halftime. No, it was past.
1: In the football game?
0: Yeah, it was 28-3 late third quarter, I want to say. That was the game I was at covering it for Fox. Yeah.
1: Oh, wow.
0: Yeah.
1: Wow.
0: I want to say it was late third quarter.
1: Okay.
0: Heck, it may have even been fourth quarter, but.
1: Yeah, good comparison.
0: No, I thought it was over.
1: Right?
0: I was shocked. Kind of like today. The Egyptians, I was like, wow, I didn't see this coming.
1: Yeah.
0: And then here comes Brady, or in this case, Messi.
1: Yeah, right.
0: Oh, that's a pretty good tweet, Tom.
1: That was.
0: What's going on at Fox? What do you got going?
1: Man, we are busy. I mean, Courtney Mims and myself, we've been every single day of the World Cup, we've been doing the Summer of Soccer streaming show. Just download the KRK Fox 16 streaming app, and you'll see it. We go live every day at 3:30, so I'll be doing this all over again here in about an hour?
0: Hour and a half.
1: Hour
0: yeah.
1: and a half or so. So we got that going. But yeah, I mean, it's just every day's a grind. I mean, it just never stops, as you know. I mean, yeah. There's always something breaking left and right.
0: Yeah.
1: But we're having a good time, and we're keeping the ball rolling.
0: I need some Razorback news to break.
1: Okay.
0: Hey, it's kind of slow.
1: Who are you picking to win the World Cup?
0: I am going with France.
1: Okay. Good choice.
0: Yeah.
1: Good choice.
0: I got to go to France last year, so I'm partial.
1: I'm just going to throw. Well,
0: also, I went to England, but. Did you know everybody in Scotland is rooting for England to lose? They hate them. Yes, my daughter's in Scotland right now. She's like, everybody's hoping Mexico wins.
1: Oh, boy.
0: Hey, thank you. Thank you so much.
1: Hey, thank you for having me. Keep up the good work, my friend.
0: Got the Razor Hog update. Matt Zimmerman next.
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9: Mostly sunny this morning, but it will become partly cloudy to mostly cloudy this afternoon as more rain and thunderstorms develop. It'll get up to 91 degrees, then the showers and thunderstorms start. It'll cool off a little bit, but of course, those thunderstorms could produce some strong gusty winds. We might even have another severe thunderstorm. Tonight, it'll become mostly clear with a low of 72. For the Buzz Radio Network, I'm meteorologist Pat Walker.
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11: This is the Pigskin Preacher, bringing you the word. 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

0: is time for your Razor Hog update. Good news for the Arkansas softball team. They are ranked number 6 in the Softball America Transfer Class rankings. Class features Kylie Doherty, Grace Hornbuckle, Kate Munnerlin, Katie Wetland, Kendall Yarnell, and Ava Zachary. So pretty good haul for Coach Dyfel. And they're ranked number 6 according to Softball America. Also, last night, Darius Acuff returned to action in the Summer League. He had 22 points, 3 rebounds, 2 assists, 2 blocks, a steal. Better shooting night. Still not a great shooting night, but he was 7 of 19, including 4 of 9 from the 3-point line. Made both his free throws, so Acuff a little better, working off some of that rust. Speaking of basketball, let's bring in Matt Zimmerman. He joins us every Tuesday on Out of Bounds. Coach, welcome in. How are you?
1: Hey, Wes, I'm doing great, man. Thanks for having me on. Good to catch up with you and all your great listeners, and all good. I heard you talking about Darius. Yeah, much, much better. They made some big plays in that first game, but my goodness, I mean, I was like, D-Man, you 9 of 29. You got 29 shots up in 24 minutes, buddy. That's hard to do. I mean, he was launching them, Wes. He was like, they are paying me to get buckets. I am going to shoot it every time. He passed a little bit more last night.
0: Did he look more comfortable last night?
1: Yeah. I thought he looked just more in control. He kind of had that, you know, that wibble, wobble, walk, you know, the one he's got. You know how he wobbles around? He had more of that. He had a little more bounce in his little wobble, walk as he was when there was a dead ball or something. And I thought he played, just watching him in both those games, I thought he kind of tried to get after it on defense a little bit last night. He had a couple bad defense plays where he got beat off a dribble, but he played better defense. I thought the first game they really attacked his defense, and he was aggressive, and he contested shots. He jumped at shots and tried to really defend shots last night. But, of course, we know he's not a great defender, but we know that he's an incredibly special offensive player, and you saw that really in both games. But the 9 of 29, I'm sure the Kings are kind of laughing, like, my goodness, man. But one thing about him, Wes, and you know it from seeing him all year, when he would have a bad game, like, say, at Georgia, where, you know, he would go, like, 7 of 18 or something like that, he'd have some games like that where he never played bad, but he just didn't shoot it well. And he always followed that up the next game with a big, huge scoring number, you know, and he would go, you know, 14 of 21 or 12 out of 18 or something like that. And he didn't quite do that last night, but he was kind of – at one point it looked like he was going to, but he ended up, I think it was 7 of 19 or whatever, but that was much better, I thought, than the first game. The first game he just made some big plays to help him win, which is what he does, man. But, man, and he was 1 for 9 in that first game. It looked like he had not spent a lot of time yet with that NBA ball, which is a way different ball than, like, he plays with a Nike ball here in the NCAA tournament. You play with that really nice filling, that really nice Wilson. It's such a good basketball. And then that Nike ball is old school, Wes. It's like what we played with. It's, you know, it's a little slick. It feels bigger. That is definitely an adjustment with the NBA bass. Not an excuse. It's just he has not played with that NBA basketball. So it's going to take him a little bit of time.
0: Has Trevin Brazil or Malik Thomas suited up yet?
1: Not that I've seen. I think they're coming up. You know, the way they do the summer league, there's that one in Salt, and you know, out west, and there's two. There's the Sacramento, mm-hmm. and then there's the Salt Lake. And there's only a few teams. I love those teams going to those because it's like you get extra games. You get these extra games. Now, the negative is, I mean, there's like the draft, and then there's 2 or 3 or 4 days, and then you're getting ready to play, you know. And so the whole league goes to the Las Vegas Summer League where everyone's guaranteed, I think it's 5 games. And then they have the bracket, you know, so you're guaranteed playing at least 5 games. So these teams that go to Sacramento and Salt Lake and play 2, 3, 4 games out there, they're guaranteed 8, 9, 10 games in the Summer League. So that's really good. And so those guys hadn't started yet, but they're coming up on it. And the big summer league starts, is it Thursday in Vegas.
0: Okay.
1: And so they'll be playing. I can't wait to see Trevin, man, because it just seems like Denver's in it great with all these guys getting to play, and they need him. You know, they just won the title 3 years ago. They lost Michael Porter Jr. They lost a lot of those guys that they had, and they kind of lacked athleticism last year. That's why they got beat early. They're not very athletic. Minnesota was much more athletic than them. And here they are, and they get a great athlete.
0: Well, and Jokic is a great passer. So I could see maybe a future with Jokic to Brazil for some flying dunks.
1: Oh, yeah. Yes. Yeah, absolutely. Absolutely. And, you know, speaking of Razorbacks, wasn't it kind of neat that Luka Doncic, he made it clear to the Lakers that I want a running, rim-running guy that can sprint the floor, just catch it and dunk it. And on the other end, he's a rim protector. And he don't have to score a lot of points, but that's what I want. And he put a lot of emphasis. Rob Pelinka talked about that's what that he wanted. He had that in Dallas with Daniel Gafford. That's what he had.
0: Yeah.
1: Daniel's not going to lead the league in scoring, but he was great with Luka. They're in the NBA Finals. Hmm. And just playing with Daniel, Luka's like, I want a big man like that. Big, strong, can run, catch, dunk. And Walker Kessler, you know, can do that. That's what he does. He's a lot like Daniel. And so I thought that was pretty interesting.
0: Matt Zimmerman with us on Out of Bounds. Coach, I got to sit down with John Rothstein on More Sports. And actually, we're going to play that interview here in a few minutes. But he said there are people out there looking at next year's draft and believe that Jordan Smith Jr. could be the number one overall pick. What do you think of that?
1: Yeah. Yeah. You know, John's awesome, man. I really like John Rothstein. And, yeah, if Eric Bosse, I've talked about him all the time, but he was Rivals' top guy. He sees all year round. He's going when these kids are 8th, 9th, 10th, 11th, 12th. He told me that first time he saw Jordan Smith was in the 8th grade. And he watches them all the way until they leave and they go off to college. And then he stops and then he's focusing on the next ones. And of course, he was the first one that told me over a year ago that, hey, 2026 draft is going to be tremendous because it's got the great 2025 class a part of it. And he said, and then the next one's not going to be as good. And then the one after that, which is in 2028, he said, it's looking at maybe being one of the worst ever. And so the next 2 years are considered down. Now, that can change.
0: Yeah.
1: Players develop, players grow, players get better. People you don't even know about come out of the woodwork, and all of a sudden they're a great player, great pick. So it'll get better, but those are considered really bad drafts. And part of that is because the high school classes aren't considered as good. You know, and Jordan Smith was a Gatorade National Player of the Year, just like Corliss Williamson was. And, you know, he's really good. But to me, you know, if Darius was in this class, he would have been the Gatorade National Player of the Year. You know what I mean?
0: Yeah.
1: And he's considered like the 7th best player out of this draft. 7th pick? The 7th pick? And Darius Aycock will be the number one pick next year, I think. And so it's really interesting. And that's not anybody's fault. That's not Jordan's fault. It's not anyone's fault. But
0: it's his
1: that's
0: parents'
1: why it was
0: fault
1: great for
0: when
1: Billy.
0: They had him.
1: Huh?
0: It's the parents'
1: yeah,
0: fault
1: that's
0: for
1: right.
0: when they
1: that's
0: had
1: right.
0: him.
1: But Billy, you know, that was good for Billy to come back because this was a strong draft. You know, Malik, at the end of the day, I think he still probably should have came back, but he's going to be in the NBA next season. And by December, if he's playing and doing well and in the rotation for the Cavaliers, I don't think any of us are saying, man, hey, Malik should have came back, you know.
0: Yeah.
1: But right now in July, it's like, you know, Malik would make more as a Razorback than he will in this rookie contract his first year. I think everyone knows that. And so, you know, you want to make more money, you come back and be a Razorback. Isn't that crazy to say that? that a Razorback, a second-year Razorback, would make more money than a rookie with the Cleveland Cavaliers? Never could have ever thought that. Never thought that.
0: Wow. That is wild that you say that.
1: Any
0: developments over the last week? Have you seen anything good?
1: I was at practice yesterday with the great Pat Foster, Coach Foster, great assistant coach, owner Coach Eddie Sutton, great man. He hadn't gotten to see these guys, and so he wanted to go. He's slowing down just a step or two, but we went to practice, and he had his son in from Texas. You know, he was the head coach at Lamar and Houston and Nevada. So he's got some of his sons and some of his family have stayed in Texas. And so one of his sons and a granddaughter, we all went to practice yesterday. And boy, they just looked really good. And Wes, eight-man rotation right now, right? And they've been looking really, really good and much better than we did at this time last year. I know last year we would brag about how good they look because who's not going to say that about Darius or Malik or Billy and DJ and those guys. But this team, they compete a lot harder against each other. And they're just a better defensive instinctive players. They're more scrappy. They're more rugged. They fight. They dive on the floor for loose balls. And it's you know, just right after the 4th of July, they're playing so hard. And I tell Coach Foster, I say, Coach, you can win a lot of games with these eight. And he said, oh, my God. Yeah, oh, my gosh. And he just was raving on them. I said, Coach, there's three of them not here, maybe four, most likely four. Wes, four guys, most likely, that aren't here. So now that's going to put you at 12. And you got Isaiah over here injured, you know. And so it's when you get those other guys, practice is even going to get better and the competition's going to get better. Now, I look at these eight guys. I don't think it matters who shows up for seven of them. I think seven of them are going to be in great shape. I do think that, like, Paulo is doing very well. He looks much better. He feels like he's really a part of it now. But he's the one that's going to have to battle when those other big men get here, because if they're better than him, guess where Paulo's going to be?
0: Mm-hmm.
1: He's going to be over there by us doing a radio call. Or up in the, you know what I mean? It's just, mm-hmm. He's not going to get to play. And so he's going to, right now, Paulo would really help this team. He's running. He's dunking. He's flying around. He's playing hard. He's got some confidence to him. And he has to maintain that, you know, when the young man comes from Russia and, you know, when Maker gets here, which is probably going to be pretty soon. And so he's got to beat those guys out. And that's not a, That's just sports, man. You know, there are competitions within your own team. But we could play a season. I guess my point is, we could play a season right now with these eight guys. Calipari's played eight before. This past year, he had an eight-man rotation. And we could have a season with what we have right now. And that may not sound like much, but then when you add on, there could be four more guys coming. At least three, for sure. Probably going to be coming.
0: Yeah,
1: that's a lot to add, and that's going to rise that competition. J.J. Andrews wants to play. He wants to play a lot of minutes. And then when other guys get there, he's going to be like, okay, I love you guys. You're my brothers. You're my teammates. Now, you're not eating out of my plate. Nope. You better go find somewhere else. And, you know, they're all going to try to go over to Paulo's plate, and he's going to have to fight. And that's going to make everybody better.
0: We were talking about this last night, a group of guys, about the Bahamas trip. Will these guys that aren't there be able to go to the Bahamas, like the Davion Thompson, the Meeper Maker, the Ilya Frolov, even the young man that's trying to decide right now, Caleb Aragao? Are those guys going to be enrolled and able to even go to and practice and be a part of the Bahamas trip?
1: Yeah, they need to get here. You know, they're not going to be able to. I mean, the rules are so different now than from when I coached, but they can't just show up in the Bahamas and they have not have been here. And I don't think Coach would want them to do that, and I don't think Coach would do that to these eight guys that have been here every second, you know, since Memorial Day weekend. And so they need to, you know, they need to get here. And I think one of them's probably going to be here maybe later this week, probably going to be another one coming next week. Those guys, for sure, they'll be enrolled in a class. And they'll be able to go to the Bahamas just like they're a part team. They'll have missed these first 5 weeks or so. And then, but you're talking about people that are all over the place. You know, like I said, one of them's in Russia. He needs to get here, you know. And I respect Russia. Glad they're there. Now, these guys fly around. Wes, it's the Coach Cal way. You know, Coach Cal will get on a plane, and he'll take off like you're driving from Little Rock to Ball Mill. You know, he'll be in New Jersey. He'll be in New York. And, you know, I saw Mika yesterday. I said, I haven't seen you in a minute. Good to see you. I hadn't seen him in 4 or 5 or 6 days. He said, I had a great trip. I said, that's great. Where'd you go? He said, I went to Finland. I mean, it's just like driving to Conway. You know, it's incredible what these guys do with these planes and jets, and they just go. And so, but these guys need to get here, and so that'll be an important part. But I would think, just guessing, that out of these four possibilities, you know, you could see definitely two of them for sure, I think, will join this team, and probably three mm-hmm. that'll end up being there for us. And I don't know if we'll go four for four being in the Bahamas, but that would be really nice to have everyone that's going to be there for the season to be on this trip where you do some team bonding too.
0: Now, I saw a tweet of the Bahama national team, and there are like NBA yeah. players on that team. Is that the team Arkansas is playing?
1: I think that's a great propaganda, and I think it's great. That's who they want to play on their Olympic team if they can qualify for the Olympics. BJ Edgecombe, who yeah. we played before last at Baylor, was on that roster, and you know, he was one of the best rookies in the NBA. I don't think he's gonna be down there playing and going hard and trying to, like, you know, I just, why would he? You know, I mean, why run that risk? So I just don't think all those, maybe there'll be a couple of those guys. You know, Buddy Hield loves to play. Buddy Hield's been around a long time. He's been on their national team. Buddy Hield may show up there and say, hey, let me go get in some shape. Let me go play against these college kids.
0: Yeah.
1: So maybe we'll see one or two of those big name NBA guys. But you're not going to see all those guys. It would be awesome, though, wouldn't it? And I hope I'm wrong. It would be awesome if all of those dudes showed up. Now you're really seeing some games, but I don't think so. And, you know, Wes, of the trips that I used to make coaching with, like, the Italy or Spain and all them, usually you played old pros from over there, and their season's been over since, you know, May or June, and you go over there in August, and they're a little out of shape, and their season doesn't start for a month or two, and the promoter's paying them. Hey, come play in this game. You got to play Arkansas on Tuesday. You got to play Purdue on Wednesday. And you got to play Wisconsin on Thursday. But if you'll come and play in those three games, you know, I'll give you $2,000 to come play or whatever. I'll give you 3,000 euros. And so they'll go play. They make a little money and they get in shape. So, but usually the teams weren't very good, you know. And so it'll be interesting in the Bahamas. Wes, I think that a year from now, because they've made these trips, you can go every year now, right?
0: Mm-hmm.
1: It was once every 4 years. And the NCAA, which is deregulating, they're allowing anything to happen for the most part. The NCAA said you can take one of these trips every year. And you don't have to go to the Bahamas, but Cal just wants to go to Bahamas or Canada. I say this all the time, he's the only Italian that doesn't like Italy. And he's not going to Spain, he's not going to Italy, he's not going to Portugal. He doesn't want to go that far. He just wants to play here, Bahamas, Canada. But the NCAA, because these presidents are going to start harping, and these ADs because of the money, and they're going to say, why do we have to go to Italy or Spain or even the Bahamas or Jamaica to play? Just let us play in the States. Let us play some exhibition games in the summer. And so we'll all end up going to Vegas or going to Indianapolis or going somewhere. And instead of having to throw together a team, you're just playing each other. And you're playing Purdue and you're playing Wisconsin and you're playing USC and folks like that. I think that's just right around the corner. I think that'll be better.
0: No, Coach, it makes way too much sense. That will never happen.
1: That's true. Yeah, that's true. You're right. Yeah. But I think that the ADs, because the coaches are going to want to go for their team, right? So every year is going to be the pressure we have to make this trip. And I just think that the cost, the money, they're going to be like, we can't. There's teams that will go overseas this summer and play. That's very expensive.
0: Yeah. What are you hearing about Razorback fans going for this trip? I think there's a lot of excitement about it.
1: Yeah, I think that there's some. I was hoping that Learfield would put it on broadcast radio, but I don't think that's going to happen. And so I really wish it was going to be broadcast. And then, you know, maybe someone else will pick it up. I've watched Coach Cal's team is Kentucky. I've sat there and scouted them in August before when they were in Canada playing. It was on like SEC Network. And so maybe they can work something like that. And then there's always the next level down. I don't like to say that word in front of Razorback fans. They get all worked up because of all their baseball experience. But, you know, a Flow Sports or someone like that, they would love to pick that up and have people have to pay for it. I'd much rather end up on SEC Network, where people that are already paying their hard-earned money can watch it. And so maybe that'll shake out. We'll see.
0: Heck, I said the other day, Coach, I'm so desperate to watch this team play, I will get Flow Sports just for this occasion.
1: That's awesome.
0: Yeah.
1: Yeah. Well, as Quinn Grovey's always says, it's great to get it, but you will not be able to cancel it. He said it's uncancelable, man. You can't cancel. Yeah, you ain't gonna be able to cancel it.
0: Hey, I plugged Rostin, but he had a little nugget for me. He said that when Calipari's teams go overseas and play, it leads to great things for those teams. He gave me a case that great Kentucky

0: always, throughout that year, we just thought that overseas trip really got us on the right path. That going to Canada, just although it was Canada, we went up there and played like five games, maybe four. We won all of them, and they were fun, and that team really pulled together. And, you know, you got to make sure you don't get anybody hurt. You know, the last time we went was Italy, Spain, 2012, 2016, and we didn't go in 2020 because of COVID. So I think the next one was 2022, Italy, Spain, mm-hmm. with Coach Musselman. Mm-hmm. And remember, that's kind of where Nick kind of his little knee started bothering there. Remember, he kind of had a little hyperextension over there in like the last game, kind of stepped wrong, and then he was out 2 or 3 or 4 weeks, and then he came back, and he was in practice in September, October, and then he kind of got hurt again, and that was the path of, you know, the right knee management. Remember when we were having the battle, the right knee management, and then trying to get him healthy to be able to play. So you want to make sure you come out of the tour with wins and that good team bonding, and nobody gets hurt.
1: That's the key. Develop, and those 10 practices, sure. Those will be huge. Coach, we appreciate it.
0: Yeah, those will be huge.
1: That was a good conversation.
0: All right, next time we got to talk a little Razorback football, man. We got to get them ready. Coach Silverfield, man, he's relentless up here. He's working his butt off. Wes, he is working, buddy. He is working.
1: SEC Media Days right around the corner. We'll do it. We'll talk some football.
0: Yeah. All right, Wes. Sounds good, buddy.
1: Take care. Have a good week.
0: Okay, bye.
1: Matt Zimmerman with us every Tuesday at 2:06. We'll take a break. When we come back, I want to play this interview with John Rothstein. Caught up with him on More Sports on CBS. He works for CBS Sports and has his own podcast, Inside College Basketball Now. Very knowledgeable in college basketball and the Razorbacks. Had some cool things to say. We'll play that for you when we come back. It's Out of Bounds.
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4: Last night saw the United States eliminated from the World Cup after a non-competitive 4-1 defeat to Belgium. The Belgians set the tone early, and the Americans had their backs against the wall for most of the game after an early goal from Charles de Ketelaere. The lone bright spot for the U.S. was a Malik Tillman free kick that deflected into the goal, but Belgium quickly answered back with another de Ketelaere goal less than 2 minutes later to give them a 2-1 lead going into halftime. Then it was all Belgium in the second half with goals in the 57th minute and one in stoppage time, both off bad mistakes from the U.S. goalie and defense. Belgium advances to the round of eight, where they'll face Spain, the winner of yesterday's other match. They eliminated Portugal with a 1-0 win. And in today's World Cup action, we have the final round of 16 matchups. Lionel Messi and Argentina face off against Mo Salah and Egypt today at 11. And Switzerland takes on Colombia at 3. Both those games are on Fox. I'm Moose with the Buzz Radio Network.
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0: It's July.
1: Back to Out of Bounds, Wes Moore, Trip Keeter running things. Glad you're with us. We'll get to that John Rothstein interview in a few minutes, but right now we have some guests in the studio. Let me bring in from the Jacksonville Park and Rec. What's official title, Rusty? Jacksonville Parks and Rec Office?
2: Yes, Jacksonville Parks and Rec Department.
1: Department, there you go. Rusty McCoy, who you just heard from, he's joined by Peyton Johnson. And for all those parents getting ready for sports to get started up, now's the time to get signed up. What all do you have going on, Rusty?
2: So right now we got registration open for baseball, softball, t-ball, flag football, and the big one right now is soccer.
1: Why is that so big?
2: You got the World Cup going on.
1: That's awesome. Are you expecting a bigger sign-up this year?
2: I think so. With the World Cup going on, I think there's going to be a lot more interest in it.
1: What all ages?
2: We go from ages 3 all the way up to 15.
1: Wow. I bet those 3-year-olds are fun to watch.
2: Oh, they are. They are. They're a lot of fun to watch.
1: And you have boys and girls.
2: Boys and girls, yes, sir.
1: Gotcha. Again, what were the sports again?
2: So we have soccer, flag football, baseball, t-ball, softball. And then we got volleyball in the wintertime, and we're actually introducing indoor futsal this winter as
1: Okay, whoa, what's that?
2: It's indoor soccer.
1: Okay.
2: Just a smaller ball and a smaller goal.
1: And play it in what kind of court is it? Is it like a basketball court?
2: So we're going to play it on our basketball court. Of course, there's different lines and stuff, but we're going to be playing it at the community center in Jacksonville.
1: Tripp, you look like you know what he's talking about.
3: It's pretty much exactly how he described it. It's small soccer on a basketball court. I think it's an Olympic sport too. It's really interesting to watch. Yeah,
1: fast paced. It sounds like
3: very fast paced.
1: Oh, all right. Peyton, what's keeping you busy? What are you doing?
4: So I'm currently a student at Henderson State University, a sports management major. I'm a sports management major, so I'm currently interning for Jacksonville Parks and Rec for Rusty and Joe Stoop, and just be helping where I can.
1: Peyton made me feel really old. He said he shadowed me 15 years ago at THV.
4: That's right.
1: What do you remember from the shadow? Did I do a good job?
4: I won't lie, I don't remember too much, but I do remember a little bit of it, so I think you did good.
1: Okay. Yeah. Well, I must have done a good job because I convinced you not to go into broadcasting. Do something else. You can do much better than me. That's good. How do you sign up?
2: So, sign up can be done online at jacksevilleparks.com. We also offer in-person registration at our Jacksonville Sports Building, 1412 West Main Street in Jacksonville.
1: You do not have to be a resident of Jacksonville?
2: Do not.
1: Where all do they come from?
2: We have some out of Cabot, some out of Austin. We actually had one sign up out of Bradford. Lone Oak, England, Scott, so everywhere.
1: What's the most popular sport? What will get the most signups?
2: It's a toss-up between soccer and flag football.
1: How about flag football? I mean, that thing, we just had the news. I think it was Henderson State is going to have a girls flag football team, be the second in the state to have girls flag football at the college level. And we see what the NFL is doing and promoting flag football. It's pretty cool to watch this take off.
2: It is. It is. It's a lot of fun to watch.
1: How many teams did y'all have this previous season?
2: In our 9U, we had 4 teams. In our 14U, we had 4.
1: And it's just girls only, right?
2: We have co-ed, which is the 9U and 14U. Then we have the high school girls.
1: Okay. That is a great alternative sport for a lot of these girls.
2: Mm-hmm. It is.
1: And they can throw and catch. I've watched some of these games.
2: Yeah, they can. We actually had 2 that's played in our program the last couple seasons signed to play at Hendricks College coming up.
1: That's awesome. What are the costs involved to get signed up for any of the sports?
2: So we do have a registration fee. The registration fee goes from $60 to $75.
1: Just depending on the sport?
2: Yes, sir.
1: And is that everything, all the costs involved? Or
2: yes,
1: are there other things that come later? Or?
2: No, sir. We provide the jerseys, the shorts, and soccer. We provide the socks as well. Parents, of course, they're responsible for the cleats. In soccer, they're responsible for the shin guards, flag football, the mouth guards.
1: How long have you been doing this?
2: Oh, I've been there. Be 2 years later this month.
1: What's the favorite part of your job?
2: Just making kids happy.
1: I'm sure you get a lot of smiles.
2: Yeah.
1: And some tears.
2: Yeah, a lot of that.
1: Rusty, or Peyton, what makes you want to do this?
4: So coming into this, I wasn't sure if I was sold on the Parks and Rec side, but after seeing what Rusty does, I definitely want to do it. I love the community aspect and working with kids and making them happy, because I grew up on sports and playing sports, and pretty much all my best friends are, I met through sports. So I want to create an environment like that for other kids. So I would love to, do this for a career.
1: Now, it's great that y'all are doing this and other cities are doing this. That's, that's the memories of growing up. Back then, we were talking about this yesterday with the some kids specializing. Back when we were growing up, it was one sport right after another all year long. I mean, whether it was soccer in the summer or spring, and then football, then basketball, then baseball. And it was just, you'd go from one season to the next.
2: Yeah.
1: Do y'all pretty much do that too at Jacksonville? Is it year round for you?
2: Yeah, we have a little break every once in a while. Sometimes we'll have maybe 3 weeks of a break. Like, all my spring sports are over with, so now we got summer sports going on, which is just kickball. And Peyton actually is one of my coaches as well for kickball.
1: How many teams y'all have for kickball?
2: Four.
1: Four teams. Who's the best? Your team?
4: We're 4-0, so.
1: Okay, there you go. Humble brag.
4: Yeah.
1: All right, tell them again, sign up. When's the is there a cutoff to when you have to be signed up?
2: Yeah, for the fall sports, which is baseball, softball, t-ball, soccer, flag football, registration will close, I believe it's August 31st. For volleyball and indoor futsal, I believe it's November 20th.
1: And it's open right now?
2: It is open right now.
1: Website again?
2: JacksonvilleParks.com.
1: Awesome stuff. Guys, thank you for coming in.
2: Yes, sir. Appreciate
1: it. Best of luck. Hope soccer explodes and we get a American World Cup player on and out of Jacksonville in about 16 years. We'll give them some time to grow up. About four more World Cups. Yeah. Have Arkansas represented. How cool would that be?
2: There you go.
1: Hey, thank y'all. We appreciate you coming in. We got to take a break. Best of luck.
2: All right. Thanks, Wes.
4: My pleasure.
1: Rusty McCoy, Peyton Johnson with us from the Jacksonville Parks and Rec Department. We got to take a break. Final segment coming up next. Stick around. Phone lines will be open if you want to join us, 661-1037. It's Out of Bounds.

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0: Welcome back. Out of Bounds, wrapping up our second hour. We've got an open segment, 661-1037, if you would like to join us. Tripp's sitting there on his hands, nothing to do. So
1: nothing to do. I need someone to talk to. Come on, give us a call.
0: I'll go to the Middleton Heat and Air text line. This guy said this will help soften the blow of soccer. Coco Gauff defeated Jessica Pegula, 4-6, 6-3, 6-3. Coco reaches her first Wimbledon semifinal into her sixth Grand Slam semifinal at just 22 years old. And it's the first one for her this season. That'll give us a rooting interest in Wimbledon. Like that. Thank you. Let's see. Send me several different things. College basketball. Way too early top 25 rankings for SportsCenter. SportsCenter next. Number one, Florida. Yeah, with that front line, they're going to be ranked number one by a lot of people, so get used to it. They'll be picked to win the SEC, and they could be the number one team overall in the preseason rankings. Then it's Duke, and then it's Illinois. Illinois's got everybody coming back, that big front line. Duke is loaded up. Then UConn, Michigan, Tennessee, Texas at 7. St. John's 8, Michigan State 9, Arizona 10, then the Arkansas Razorbacks at number 11. See other SEC teams, Alabama's at 15, Kentucky 17, Vanderbilt, you know, their point guard is back at 20. Missouri loaded up, great signing class, good portal class. They're at number 21. So the SEC well represented. The only thing, I question Tennessee. I think that's a little too high for Tennessee. They, in fact, I'm not sure if that's part of the John Rothstein interview. We're going to play that for you at 3:30. Rothstein had Arkansas ranked number 4 in his SEC rankings, Florida 1, Texas 2 with their big guy returning. And they also got a good transfer from TCU. And then he said like 3, 4, 5, 6. I mean, he said they're honestly pretty equal. You can throw them up in whatever order. That's fine. But he did not have Tennessee as high as Texas. I know that. And so that may be a little high for Tennessee. In fact, John Rothstein was telling me Tennessee may play a 4-guard lineup this year. A little something different for Tennessee. All right, let's go. What else we have here on the Middleton Heat and Air text line? On this day in history, 7 years ago, today, the United States women's national team capped off a historic run as back-to-back FIFA World Cup champions for the women. Didn't realize it was this, but it makes a lot of sense. I appreciate you, 501, sending me all this stuff. JW writes in on the Middleton Heat and Air text line, when is the Bahamas trip game? Is it a tournament? It's not really a tournament, JW. It's a bunch of exhibitions. They're going to play 4 different teams. It's the last week of July into August. I don't have it in front of me, but it's like, I know they're off on Sunday. I think they play Thursday, Friday, Saturday, off Sunday, play Monday. Or maybe Friday, Saturday, off Sunday, play Monday, Tuesday. And it's like July 30th, 31st, August 1st and 2nd, somewhere right in there. And they're going to play the Bahamas national team. They're going to play like Calgary University. They're going to play another college from Canada and then a national team from Colombia. That is something definitely to look forward to here in about 3.5 weeks. And no news about streaming or TV. But I got to think, also in the Bahamas at this same time, playing in these exhibition games, you have Texas A&M, South Carolina, Cincinnati, and it seems like there's a 4th team I'm forgetting. But I'm thinking, man, that's a lot of universities being represented playing these games. Surely someone's going to step up and at least, at the very least, stream it on YouTube.
1: Surely. And I just looked up the schedule for you. It starts July 31st.
0: Okay.
1: That's a Friday. It goes throughout the week and into the next week. July 1st, the Hogs play the Bahamas national team. On the day after, they play Charleston University.
0: That's the one out of Canada.
1: Mm-hmm. Monday, August 3rd, they take that Sunday off. They play, I think this is a pro team, Toros del Valle.
0: Columbia.
1: Out of Columbia.
0: Yeah.
1: And then the University of Calgary at 11 a.m. Arkansas time on that Tuesday, August 4th.
0: Okay.
1: Yeah.
0: They have packages available for fans to go down there and stay at the resort.
1: Cool.
0: And I started looking into it, and then it started asking a little too much information. I'm like, I just want to know the price.
1: Right.
0: I just want to know what we're talking about. I'm not wanting to give you all this information in my email and get all signed up for something. And I'm like, just how much is it? I mean, are we talking $10,000? Are we talking $2,000? Well, I'm sure it's closer to $10,000. I'm just guessing, but yeah, go down there for 4 days, five nights. I think it was five nights, and be at the resort, and they give you food. Coupons, and you get like a free breakfast, and you also with this package you get to go to a exclusive practice of your team of choice.
1: Really?
0: Yeah, you get to go watch the team practice, and you get tickets, of course. But I didn't go so far as to sign up. Yeah, I don't want these random calls from the Bahamas harassing me. Hey, do you want to get signed up? You still got a chance. I'm like, yeah, I just want a little bit more information.
1: Speaking of wanting more information, I got an interesting message from somebody that, admittedly, I can't verify, and I haven't found anything about, so I kind of want to know your opinion on this, Wes.
0: Okay.
1: Somebody told me that the Arkansas at Utah game, week two of the college football season, is apparently, supposedly, via ESPN, a key game to watch in the Big 12. Do you agree or disagree?
0: No, I think for the Utah side of things, it's really big because, mm-hmm. you know, they got a new head coach with Whittingham moving on to Michigan. And a lot of his players, not a lot, some of his players transferred with him. And so there are some questions. Anytime there's a new coaching staff, there's change, especially for a big program like Utah that has some history in the Big 12. No, I think that is a game to watch. But, hell, it's a game to watch for Arkansas
1: yeah.
0: because, you know, we're not – will you look up who Utah plays in the first week?
1: Yes.
0: Because Arkansas, we're not going to learn a whole lot. Hopefully we don't learn anything. Hopefully they go and just dominate, and you're like, okay, that's what they're supposed to do. We might learn something if they struggle with North Alabama and go, oh, gosh, okay, they got a long way to go. But hopefully this is going to be the first true game for Arkansas that we're going to find out how good they are and what – you know, the talent level that they assembled out of the portal, how good are they?
1: So Idaho's first game of the season, they're hosting Idaho. Idaho's first game is Idaho. Sorry.
0: Is Idaho any good?
1: Idaho.
0: Are they FCS?
1: I think they fell down to FCS. Yeah, I want to apologize, by the way, for that mishap. Well, only running on caffeine, no food.
0: No, that's fine. We're not experts on Idaho.
1: No. They used to be FBS, then for one reason or another, they realigned their conference, and now they're down to FCS. And I don't fully remember why. I can probably look up.
0: They may be a really good FCS program, but still, you know, Utah should not be challenged, kind of like Arkansas, in that first week. And so you're going to, the Big 12 is going to learn a lot about Utah, and Arkansas and the SEC is going to learn a lot about Arkansas in that game. So it's, you know, two programs going through a lot of changes, both on the field and with the coaching staff. So, no, I'm good with the Big 12 saying that's one of their, you know, key games to watch. Definitely know it is here in the state of Arkansas. I mean, I'm looking, I'm diving more into football. And obviously, the more I dive, it's hard. Even these magazines that, you know, it doesn't matter who, Phil Steele or Lindy's or whatever. They don't think much of Arkansas, and I get it. Heck, Arkansas still doesn't know who their quarterback is. You know, we got to go through fall camp. And we don't know, even if when they choose the quarterback, how good that quarterback's going to play.
1: Right.
0: You know, I got faith in K.J. Jackson. I liked a lot what I saw out of K.J. Jackson. But it's going to be his job. You know, he's not the backup. He has got the bullseye on him. How does he perform under that kind of pressure? What is he able to do? So we got so many things. And I, even with all the digging, I think I'm more confused than ever about this team and have no idea what to expect.
1: We could talk football for hours.
0: and probably not accomplish anything.
1: Right.
0: Except for the fact is, we're not sure.
1: We don't know.
0: Jury is definitely out. Hour number three is coming up next.
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6: 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The first pop-up event is today at the First United Methodist Church in Camden. 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
8: We're going to have a quiet and mostly sunny morning, but a pretty fast warm-up. We'll get to the upper 80s by noon into the low 90s this afternoon. It's going to start to cloud up, and we'll have more showers and thunderstorms. It's a 30% chance of rain this afternoon with a high of 92. Some thunderstorms could produce some really strong gusty winds again. I'm meteorologist Pat Walker for the Buzz Radio Network.
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0: All right, we're going to start a little What's Trending with World Cup. Although I can tell you, Wimbledon is center stage right now, and Djokovic is taking on the 3 seed out of Canada. Djokovic won the first set, lost the second, won the third, and trails in the fourth. So good match going on ESPN at Wimbledon. Last night, disappointing night for the Americans.
23: Freeman out to meet him now. Freeman blocks the cross, prevents the corner. It's infield. The U.S. is hesitating. A bouncing ball picked up in the box. And that's the opening goal for Belgium. It was to Ketelaere. First to react in there on the cross. The U.S. players froze defensively, which means the wall can jump. Tillman over the wall. Scores! Malik Tillman! Lightning strike! Trossard to the byline, gets across into Ketelaere's rising up, and Belgium retake the lead. Moments later, Charles de Ketelaere climbs the ladder.
0: That sucked. You know, the first goal, he nailed it. The hesitation, everyone froze. No one went and just headed the ball or kicked it out of the box. And Belgium scores. You're like, oh no, this isn't looking good. And then the American score off the free kick. It bounced off the head of a Belgian guy, kind of redirects, like almost in hockey with the redirection.
1: Yeah.
0: The goalie was going, thinking he's going top left corner again. He was jumping up there, the redirection, couldn't recover, and he goes in. And you're like, all right, we got a game. Let's go. Here we go. Let's go. Oh, damn, they just scored. Well, that was quick. That's not good. I saw a tweet. It was great. It was like it went from after the Americans scored. We're back. Here we go. We're back, baby. To, oh, man, we suck again.
1: I love that.
0: Such a dramatic, quick turnaround. There's Lexi Lawless on the loss.
2: First off, I think congratulations have to go to this Belgium team to come into this environment and put on a show like that. And from a U.S. perspective, they picked the worst time to play their worst game. And I think Mauricio Pochettino and the players would admit that. You know, to echo what Stu and John said, you know, anytime this happens, and I've been through this now a lot, the question is always, well, was this a success? Look, I think that this team did win hearts and minds. I think this team did bring people into the tent, and they should be incredibly proud for that. But also, there's a part of me that says the time for moral victories is over, and so we've left something on the table here. And that, to me, is disappointing. I also know it's going to be disappointing to the players and to Mauricio Pochettino when they look at this game, because, again, the goals that they gave up at times were self-inflicted against a better team. But this U.S. team has beaten better teams in the past. It just didn't happen here today. So it's going to be disappointing to go out, but also in the way in which they went out, which was much more of a whimper than a roar that we had seen through this tournament.
0: Very well put. You can't make those kind of mistakes against a good team. They're going to make you pay. You can get away with it sometimes, but not against the best like that. I saw somebody else tweet. They beat everybody they were supposed to beat. They lost the game they were supposed to lose when you look at the rankings.
1: It's pretty accurate, too. Yeah.
0: Here's more. This is Lloyd on the loss.
3: It's a bit of a downer for us being out here now after this loss, but I felt like they lost the game before they even stepped out onto the pitch, and I'm not sure why, and I don't know the reasons, but just from the beginning, just chasing, tentative, scared, just not confident on the ball. And I think big-time players, you wanted some of those big-time players to step up in big moments. And I got to be honest, you know, I was a bit disappointed with Christian Pulisic. I think whether he wants to be the star of this team or not, we didn't see enough from him in this particular game and really the whole World Cup. Little glimpses here and there. But, you know, look, aside from this loss, I think on the brighter storyline, it's been a fantastic World Cup. This team has united the country. They have, you know, gotten American fans to fall in love with them. And there is a bright future, but this is just a real disappointing loss to go out on.
0: And now we hear from the Americans head coach.
4: Well, I think everyone saw from the beginning we didn't connect with the game. We never were on the game. Even when we scored and we scored the goal, 1-1, we conceded the next action. It was really tough from the beginning. To congratulate Belgium, they were better than us. I think wasn't our day. That is not to find excuses or not to find argument, because we didn't show what normally that team can show, and that is a reality.
3: I can see the players leaving the pitch, the fans supporting your group. What has the support of the fans meant to this team throughout this World Cup?
4: I think we need to learn. I think it's a process to learn. We need to assess that game, and we need to see why we didn't approach the game in the same way that the rest of the World Cup. Different reason. Maybe the explanation is so easy. Wasn't our day in a collective and individual. Of course, the principal, you know, responsible is myself. And yes, we need to see and to check what we did, because wasn't the performance or the way that normally we play.
0: Definitely not the way they've been playing before.
1: No, not at all.
0: And one more, last one for you, Zoltan, on the USA and their future.
5: Listen, the young generation out there, I hope they get inspired by this World Cup because it has been amazing. It has been great. Go out there on the streets, play the game, play indoor, play on the pitch, have fun, enjoy, and bring it into the pro football. This is a work in progress, and then it will come, and it's on its way.
0: You say build it and they will come?
1: Something like that, yeah.
0: Yeah, hopefully it is the start of a bunch of young kids falling in love with the game, and pays off in the future. I saw this on social media. This is from 24/7 Sports. It's the SEC football recruiting rankings for the class of 2027. And, you know, it looks like Coach Silverfield's pretty close to being full at Arkansas. May get one or two, but for the most part, this class is done. Talking with Richard Davenport every Thursday, he's not expecting a whole lot more movement and many more commitments. And Arkansas, well, let me give you the rankings for the SEC. Number one is Texas A&M. And there was a lot of chatter over the weekend about how much A&M spent for this number one recruiting class. $10 million just for the 2027 recruiting class. That's what they have committed. But they are ranked number one, not only in the SEC, but number one overall by some of the recruiting services. They went out, spent, and got a lot of five stars.
1: Wow.
0: Texas, number two in the SEC. Oklahoma, number three. Auburn, number four. Followed by Florida, number five. So a couple new coaches there. And they're number four, number five in the SEC. LSU at number six with Lane Kiffin. That's a little surprising to be that far low in the SEC for LSU. Ole Miss is next at seven. Georgia all the way to eight. That's a surprise, too, to see Georgia ranked that low in recruiting rankings. And then you got Kentucky, Missouri, South Carolina, and Arkansas. Arkansas ranked number 12, according to 24/7, in the 2027 recruiting class. Following Arkansas, Vanderbilt at 13, not a shocker. Tennessee at 14. Alabama, 15. And Mississippi State at last. How about Tennessee at 14, Alabama at 15?
1: I was just about to say, if you could have told me 2-3 years ago Arkansas was ahead of Tennessee or Alabama as far as recruiting rankings, I'd think you're crazy.
0: So
1: this is insane.
0: There's several things to take from this.
1: Right.
0: A, Arkansas was ranked 12th in the SEC.
1: Mm-hmm.
0: And it's hard to make jumps in the SEC when your freshman recruiting class is 12th. Of course, this is all arguable. And you could probably take, you know, Kentucky, Missouri, South Carolina, Arkansas, and they're going to be very close in the rankings, and probably with Vanderbilt, Tennessee, Alabama, and Mississippi State. Once you get there, it's subjective and probably very, very close. But to see Tennessee at 14 and Alabama 15 is, the caption reads, which team's ranking is the most surprising to you? And I started looking at them like, well, not A&M, because I know that's what everybody was talking about, how much they spent for this class. And I'm going down the list, and, you know, Auburn usually recruits really well in Florida, LSU. I was like, LSU a little low at six, so yeah, that's surprising. Georgia at eight, okay, that's a little bit more surprising. So I guess that's the most surprising. And then I get down to the very bottom and see Tennessee at 14. I go, whoa, that's the most surprising. Until I get to the next team at Alabama at 15, I go, well, that is it. That's your winner. Alabama at 15th? I mean, you would have to go back pre-Saban, I'm guessing, to find when Alabama was 15th in the SEC in recruiting rankings.
1: 100%. Well, obviously that predates the conference expansion to – was it 14 teams when Mizzou and A&M joined? But still, to your point, even during Saban's first year, Alabama was not a highly sought-out college football program during the early to mid-2000s. And one would think, I'm kind of just thinking out loud here, Wes, but one would think even after Saban's retirement that Alabama would still be that key program, and not just the SEC, but all of college football. And to see them ranked so low in terms of recruitment, I'm with you. Nobody could have seen that coming.
0: I would have to dive in deeper and look at the number that they have committed to see and try to have a better educated guess on this. But just offhand without knowing, I got to think they're on like a bunch of big-time guys who still have not announced. And that's where they're kind of putting all their eggs in a basket.
1: You're right.
0: And finish really strong in this class. And next thing you know, you look up later on after some after July, a lot of kids will commit in July. That's kind of a popular time right before the high school football practices begin. They want to get that out of the way. And so maybe they're on a bunch of big-time guys that just haven't decided yet, and you could see Alabama move way up the rankings quickly. Or it could be a case where Alabama's got their 20, 25 guys, and this is it. I would just have to dive a little deeper. But for Arkansas, we know they're pretty much done. Mm-hmm. There could be one or two that join this class. I'll tell you this about Arkansas's class. It's just full of a bunch of three-star guys. There's an occasional, you know, I don't even know if it's a handful. There's four or five guys that are probably four stars, three, four, five guys that are four stars ranked by different services. Some will like a kid a little bit more than another kid or another service. So some may have him a four-star, another may have him as a three-star. Silverfield went out, identified the guys, really put an emphasis on the offensive line, got six offensive linemen in this class, so he's wanting to build something there at the offensive line. I do think that's smart. He's going to spend money in the portal, just you know, like in previous years. It won't be a 40-man. I wouldn't think it would be a 40-man portal class this year. Unless there's a mass exodus of guys leaving the program and you got to, you know, replace those guys. But I wouldn't think the portal will be as portal-dependent team next season. But I like building and signing offensive linemen out of high school and trying to develop those guys because they're so expensive.
1: Yeah.
0: Once they hit the portal, you use a lot of your portal money on that offensive line and quarterback. You got to get a quarterback that you can develop and keep him on campus so that when it comes time for him to play his first or second, it's just like in the NFL, a rookie on, rookie contract, you can surround and spend your money around him until he has to get paid, and then you got to take some money from around him. Well, that's the same thing in college football for some teams. If you want to go out and get a $5 million quarterback, you're just not going to be able to surround him with a bunch of other talent because you're going to be putting so much emphasis and so much of your money in one position.
1: I'm also with you on the point of developing an offensive line, especially with guys coming out of high school, because I am by no means a Sam Pittman hater, but that was one of the few things that really bothered me about his recruiting strategy is that he seemed to really forget, especially a lot of in-state guys. And I even talked to some players throughout the state saying, yeah, I just felt forgotten. Like they reached out to me once. They didn't want me at all. So picking up these big guys and putting them on the offensive line, a spot where the Razorbacks need the improvement the most in some cases, arguably, at least that's up there on the list. I think that's a fantastic idea.
0: Yeah. And it's not always the case because we've already seen it. You know, with some Arkansas kids that have left in the portal and went and got paid somewhere else, but the hope is you develop them. They have so much Razorback pride. They want to play for the Razorbacks that when it comes time and they're starting, they want to stay here and finish out their career and, yes, get paid, but not enter the portal and try just to get the biggest payday.
1: 100%. And I am very happy, by the way, that we do have a lot of returning Razorbacks from last season coming in and getting some more development and staying for this season. And not just like sophomores. They're guys like, Charlie Collins, Quincy Rhodes Jr., mm-hmm. Courtney Crutchfield, just to name a handful of guys that have returned. And all those guys are from Arkansas, I just mentioned.
0: Braylon Russell.
1: Oh, my gosh. He is a fantastic running back and explosive, too. I think I mentioned, because I know you got to see him. You got to see him a couple times when he was playing high school ball in Benton, and when I got to watch him a couple times in the Salt Bowl, I don't know what I saw, but he was a grown man amongst boys on the football field, and I am so happy he's still a Razorback.
0: Yeah, I did not expect him back, so it was a very pleasant surprise, and I'm so glad that he came back, and He is really focused in on his diet and nutrition and working out, and looks like a total different person. I'm anxious to see how that plays out on the field. That was the goal. Keep the power, but just get a little faster by getting a little leaner. And that was one of the biggest I think they could have done a better job of distributing the carries last year, because you look up at the end of a game and he had like four carries for 30 yards.
1: Yeah.
0: Over 6 yards a carry. And look, they were set in the backfield and everything was rolling, but I just felt like maybe there was an opportunity to run the ball a little bit more last year and not be so reliant on the passing game and Taylen Green, and just and utilize Taylen as a runner too, and just try to pound away.
1: Yeah.
0: That was one of the things that I kind of questioned, and I hate questioning Bobby Petrino and that offense, because it was good and it was the best part of the team. But sometimes when you have a bad defense, ball control is not a bad thing, because the other team doesn't have it and they can't score against your struggling defense.
1: Yeah, you know, hindsight is 20/20, and I can't help but think, it's just a fact, they could have utilized both running backs last season, both Mike Washington and Braylon Russell, because they had a really good dynamic going, with Washington being a speedy back, and then Braylon just being that wrecking ball that he was. And now I think last week on Drive Time Sports, we had Courtney Mims come on, and she got to talk with Braylon. He made a big emphasis on his new diet and his new training that he's been doing. He's getting more explosive. He's building a lot of muscle. He trimmed some fat, built a lot of muscle. So he's going to be a lot more explosive this coming season as opposed to last season, which says a lot, because he was already, I like to say, explosive. That's the best way I can describe him. And he said it's going to hurt a lot less when he goes to the ground, when he's tackled, thanks to all that new muscle.
0: Powerful.
1: Power. Oh, yeah.
0: Over on the Middleton Heat and Air text line, we were talking a little bit about the quarterback situation at Arkansas in our previous hour. JW writes in and says, Jackson, talking about KJ Jackson, has a better pass ratio than Green. Plus, his turnovers are almost none. Jackson will be fine. Here's a question you should ask yourself. When did you see KJ Jackson struggle? I haven't, and he can run. You know, it's just the more you're out there, the more you're exposed.
1: Yes.
0: And it was very limited action for KJ Jackson. He came in against Texas, you know, in the blowout, and had a really nice drive and a really nice run. And I loved what I saw out of him early in the Missouri game. And I've said this numerous times. I think they made a mistake. I think Petrino made a mistake in his, you know, loyalty to Taylen Green. I think you should have let Taylen or KJ keep going, maybe for the entire quarter, maybe for a quarter and a half, whatever. But yeah, get Taylen some time, but not after KJ was just, he seemed to be clicking. And then Taylen came in, and then when KJ went back, he just didn't seem the same. So I guess that would be the only time I really remember KJ having some issues. But I don't think that was his fault. But I would caution you, because it is limited in the number of snaps. And I've been told the only thing that's held him back from being the starting quarterback right now at Arkansas throughout the spring were turnovers. That he is the more accurate quarterback, that A.J. Hill had accuracy issues, that he was missing wide open receivers. You know, and you can't do that in the SEC on 3rd and 8, and you got a receiver wide open. You got to hit him. You can't throw it high or into the ground or behind him. You've got to complete that pass and move the sticks. But on the other hand, KJ was turnover prone, that he threw too many interceptions in, and it was just off of bad reads, that the ball shouldn't have ever gone where he was throwing it. And I'm like, God, we've seen this the last 2 years. And for Ryan Silverfield, you will not play if you turn over the ball.
1: True.
0: I mean, as simple as that. That is his day one of his press conference, he said, we will not turn over the ball. We're not going to throw interceptions. We're not going to fumble, and we're going to create turnovers, and we're not going to make mistakes. He said, look back at my teams at Memphis. We're one of the best in the country at the fewest penalties and turnover ratio. We don't turn over the ball.

0: believe he does have the capacity to do. I believe he can.
1: I love his throwing motion. And
0: yeah.
1: I loved, even when he came in and would throw a pass, there was more zip on it than when Talen would throw it.
0: Right.
1: I mean, it was a noticeable difference. I remember the first that first time he ever played against UAPB. He mm-hmm. came in. I'm like, dang, that dude's got an arm.
0: Yeah.
1: All right, he can spin it.
0: He got us on our feet, even though it was already a blow-up by then. We were on our feet in the stadium.
1: One more for you before we hit the break. As of today, would you rather have Silverfield or Bobby Petrino? Bobby P was so good on offense. He was so good on offense. I mean, that my brain is just – I mean, he's a great offensive play caller. I'd rather have Silverfield. I mean, there's going to be an emphasis not just on offense. It is offense and defense. It's a total team. And I just wondering out loud, has the game not passed by Petrino offensively? There's no question about that. It has not passed him up offensively, but there's so much more to being a head coach.
0: Right.
1: You know, there's the locker room issues. There's the NIL. And I don't even know if I know he said he wanted the job, but I mean, dealing with the NIL, dealing with transfer portal and keeping guys from transferring, and then there's the other side of the ball, and there's special teams. Nah, I'm good. I mean, we got Silverfield. I'm good with it.
0: Yeah, I have a hard time both agreeing and disagreeing, but also, he was a fantastic play caller for offense, true, but also he was given a very tough situation last season as the interim head coach. So it's a toss-up, but for right now, before the season even starts, I'm happy we have Coach Silverfield.
1: All right, we'll take a break. When we come back, we're going to play the interview I had with John Rothstein, CBS Sports, talking college basketball and the Arkansas Razorbacks. Stick around. Out of bounds.
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4: Last night saw the United States eliminated from the World Cup after a non-competitive 4-1 defeat to Belgium. The Belgians set the tone early, and the Americans had their backs against the wall for most of the game after an early goal from Charles de Ketelaere. The lone bright spot for the U.S. was a Malik Tillman free kick that deflected into the goal, but Belgium quickly answered back with another de Ketelaere goal less than 2 minutes later to give them a 2-1 lead going into halftime. Then it was all Belgium in the second half with goals in the 57th minute and one in stoppage time, both off bad mistakes from the U.S. goalie and defense. Belgium advances to the round of eight, where they'll face Spain, the winner of yesterday's other match. They eliminated Portugal with a 1-0 win. And in today's World Cup action, we have the final round of 16 matchups. Lionel Messi and Argentina face off against Mo Salah and Egypt today at 11. And Switzerland takes on Colombia at 3. Both those games are on Fox. I'm Moose with the Buzz Radio Network.
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0: Welcome back. It is Out of Bounds. I'm Wes Moore, Trip Keeter in for Joe Franklin. Joe's off this week. Trip will be back with us on Thursday. I think Todd's with us on Wednesday. So, kind of a cast of co-hosts. Not just one guy can replace Joe Franklin. It takes several. Last night, I was able to catch up with John Rothstein on More Sports. We sat down and talked about the Razorbacks, Calipari, college basketball as a whole. First thing I asked John was just, what does he think about the team Coach Calipari has gathered so far?
1: You know, really intriguing. Obviously, anytime you're going to have a high number of freshman players, you know there's going to be a learning curve. You know there's going to be a transitional process, regardless of how talented they are. But I think the one thing you have to be really excited about if you're Arkansas is, A, the talent that John Calipari continues to bring into Fayetteville. I mean, I have done numerous shows. I've said numerous times here in the last 6 to 9 months about how traditional blue blood programs are having a hard time bringing in the same caliber of talent that they were prior to NIL, because NIL is balanced down the talent base in college basketball. It hasn't slowed down John Calipari. Arkansas is the best recruiting class in college basketball, and that's a really, really exciting thing. But to me, the thing that really should give Arkansas a strong foundation going into next season is the presence of two guys who I think are going to be all SEC players in 26-27. Jeremiah Wilkinson, a very talented guard by way of Georgia, and Billy Richmond, you know, who was my favorite utility player in the country last year for Arkansas, and somebody who at the end of the year, especially at the end of the SEC tournament and in the NCAA tournament, resembled somebody that was going to be an all-SEC caliber player. So I think those two players are going to be strong, strong foundational pieces for an Arkansas team, again, that I think is really, really good 1 through 4 and has some questions at the 5.
0: If they're able to get the 2027 Caleb Argow, I think I'm saying that right, or close. Is that the missing piece? Is that enough to get Arkansas into the Rothstein top Power 10?
1: That's a great question. You know, I always try to measure teams based on who they'd be playing against. So if you're talking about now having a chance to go to the Final Four, having a chance to be one of the best players or one of the best teams in college basketball, you have to look at who is ahead of you. I look at college basketball right now, and as of today, I see three teams that are probably ahead of everybody else: Florida, Duke, and Illinois, simply because of the returning personnel that those programs have. And in Duke's case, Duke's also adding a number of talented players. Florida, a team that is going to be the heavy favorite to win the SEC, has a returning front line of Tommy Houck, Alex Condon, and Ruben Chinyelu. That's who Arkansas would have to go through to win an SEC regular season or tournament title. And we saw last year when the two teams played in Gainesville how much Ruben Chinyelu was able to expose Arkansas up front. And that was an Arkansas team that had Trevin Brazil, Nick Pringle, and Malik Ewing. Now you look at a team like Duke. If Arkansas got matched up with Duke in the NCAA tournament, I was on the call last year for CBS in the game that Arkansas played Duke on Thanksgiving, which was a great game. Who is going to be responsible for guarding Patrick Gungwa down low? Who is going to be responsible for guarding Joaquin Boumche, who we saw in Istanbul over the last couple of days in the U-17 World Cup? You throw Cam Williams involved in that as well. So I think that's the question for Arkansas. John Calipari, I think 1, 2, 3, 4 has more than enough to compete with the best teams in college basketball. But up front, somebody's still got to get a rebound.
0: You think that decision or inability to get the big guy, the 5 for Calipari in Arkansas, is going to haunt them again this year?
1: I mean, I think if you're evaluating teams right now nationally, like I said, there's a few that are above the rest. You know, you look at the dynamics, as I just mentioned, with Florida, Duke, and Illinois. I think those three teams are all really, really talented. UConn, Michigan, even with the coaching change, Michigan State right behind them. But I look at those three teams as being a level above. And as far as Arkansas goes, you know, John Calipari has always said that if he was choosing between talent and experience, he would take talent 7 days a week and twice on Sunday. Arkansas is the best recruiting class in college basketball. Arkansas is going to bring in a player in Jordan Smith, who a lot of people believe has a chance to be the number one pick in the 2027 NBA draft. Now, that doesn't mean that being potentially the top pick in the 2027 NBA draft is going to lead Arkansas to a deeper run in the NCAA tournament than we've seen the last two seasons. I mean, look at the top two picks in last year's NBA draft, A.J. DeBanson and Darren Peterson. Those players combined to win one NCAA tournament game. But I know that Arkansas staff is bullish on the personnel in addition to Smith, Abdu Toure, Mika Murinen, and also J.J. Andrews. But these players are going to be going through college basketball for the first time. These players are going to be going through road games in the SEC for the first time. And I think if we're forecasting the league, you obviously have Florida at the top of the conference. Then there's a number of teams, Arkansas, Texas, Tennessee, Kentucky, Alabama, Vanderbilt, simply because they have a player like Tyler Tanner back, that are going to be kind of bunched in a hat fighting for second, third, fourth, and beyond. If you're asking me which teams in that group stand out from the rest, I would give a slight edge to Texas right now, simply because Texas has more up front than the rest of the teams that we've been discussing. Texas brings back Modest Boykatitis, a starter on a Sweet 16 team up front, and it also added a very good player from TCU in veteran forward David Punch. So in the two-hole right now in the SEC, I'm giving a slight nod to Texas, but you know as well as I do, this is only July.
0: Of those four freshmen that you mentioned, which one do you like the most?
1: You know, I need to see them play a little bit on their foreign tour. I'd love to obviously get down to Fayetteville for a practice. I need to see them in the preseason. But Jordan Smith is the player that a lot of people believe is going to have a chance to be one of the faces of college basketball next season. This freshman class is not projected to be nearly what we saw a year ago in college basketball, when it was the deepest and potentially most talented freshman class that we've seen in decades. But Jordan Smith Jr. is a guy that many people believe is going to be at the epicenter of the sport. And I think if you're looking at the support system that John Calipari has in place, I know it's still early to be talking about, you know, who's going to start, who's going to be out there. All these guys that he's bringing in are going to play. But if you have a talent like Jordan Smith in between a veteran in Jeremiah Wilkinson, who played on an NCAA tournament team last year at Georgia and scored the ball at a high level, and then you have Billy Richmond coming off the end he had the last season, where over the last four games, he averaged 14 points and 7 rebounds. You've got a blue chip talent in between a veteran in Wilkinson and, again, a burgeoning player in the SEC in Billy Richmond. That's a pretty nice 1, 2, and 3. And then you've got Mika Murinen as your foreman. So there's a lot to like, I think, if you're Arkansas. Again, I've said 1 through 4. The question is, who is going to be able to get a rebound when you take on Florida, when you take on Texas, when you're in a situation where you have to go to Rupp Arena and deal with Malachi Moreno, when you're in a situation where you have to go against the physicality of Tennessee? I know this is not going to be a Tennessee team like we've seen the past couple of years, at least not that's what it looks like in terms of overall size and physicality. But Tennessee is still going to be drilled to rebound the ball under Rick Barnes, even though I'm forecasting right now a potential four-guard alignment for the Vols with what they've added through the transfer portal. A lot of interesting players for Tennessee and Rick Barnes who come in with some offensive pedigree. Terrence Hill by way of VCU, Day-Day Ames from Cal, Juke Harris from Wake Forest, and Jalen Harrelson from Notre Dame. Should be pointed out, though, of that quartet, the only player that played on an NCAA tournament team last year was Terrence Hill at VCU.
0: Listening to you, it makes me – it's just even more obvious why the big man is so in demand and why they command such a large NIL deal. You got to have one.
1: You got to have one. And just think about what we're seeing now just elsewhere around the country. You know, I referenced blue blood programs lacking the ability to recruit at the same level in the NIL era. I mean, right now, if you look at Kansas, who has a Hall of Fame coach in Bill Self that's won 2 national championships, you are looking at the 5 spot at Christian Reeves, a transfer from Charleston, or Paul Mbia, who, again, didn't play much last season for a Kansas team that, again, was one of the top 20 seeds in the NCAA tournament. Then you look at North Carolina. I get there's a new coach and Michael Malone, and, you know, he comes with great pedigree after winning an NBA championship with the Denver Nuggets. But Kansas and North Carolina are two teams that are literally piecing it together at the five spot. North Carolina returns Jaren Stevenson up front, who started his career at Alabama, and then Seyon Keita and another international prospect, Alex Amadurov, is going to be the focal point for North Carolina, who Arkansas is going to play in the ACC-SEC Challenge. But these are blue blood programs that, again, were at one point or another having the best of the best up front. Think about a year ago what these programs had up front. Kansas had Flory Badunga. He's transferred to Louisville. North Carolina had Caleb Wilson and Henry Vessar. So those two programs have obviously dipped in terms of their talent level up front on the baseline.
0: It's John Rothstein last night on More Sports. There's more to that interview. If you want to go check it out, go over to YouTube, do a search for More Sports, and hear what John Rothstein had to say about Coach Calipari and how he continues to get it done recruiting at a high level when some of these blue bloods are struggling to replace some of their classes. But really good stuff from John Rothstein. Got to have a big guy. I mean, it is. It's as simple as that. Missing that one piece. But the hope is that Ilya Frolov can come in with Bowser. And who knows? You know, we heard Coach Z talk about Paulo Semedo, and he's improved and, you know, looking good right now anyway in the summer. And maybe they're not done. Maybe the Caleb Orgao will decide he wants to be a Razorback. I saw where UConn, who was one of his teams he visited, filled out their roster yesterday. So they're full. They would have to recruit him as a 2027 and not a 2026.
2: Okay.
0: So a lot of the national experts think it's down between Arkansas and BYU for the 6'10", 6'11", big guy. And I did talk to Coach Z, and he did get to see him when he was on his visit. So he is a big guy. He said he's big, brings some weight and could help. We'll take a break, our final break. We'll come back and wrap it up when we come back. It's Out of Bounds.
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0: Welcome back to Out of Bounds. Final segment. Wes Moore, Tripp Keeter hanging out with me today. We got Switzerland and Colombia. 0-0. No scores in the first half. Right now on Bet Saracen, draw is plus 125. Colombia to win, plus 165. Switzerland to win, plus 300. See, got a chance to make some money right now if you guess right. Over-under's a goal and a half. Hadn't had any scoring yet. Over a goal and a half is plus 130, so plus money there. Got some baseball going on. Brewers beating the Cardinals right now. Do some live betting on Bet Saracen. If you don't have the app, download it now. Randy Rainwater's in here. Drive Time Sports just minutes away. What's going on?
1: My interest in the World Cup ended last night about 9:30.
0: You didn't watch today?
1: No.
0: Oh, my gosh. You missed one of the best games maybe ever. Argentina was down 2-0 to Egypt.
1: Yep.
0: And scored three goals in like 20 minutes. It was incredible. It was an incredible and just a devastating loss for Egypt. When I left my house, I got in the car, and Acri and Phil and Moose were talking. Egypt had just scored, made it 2-0. I'm like, oh, my gosh, they're going to pull off this upset. Wow, what a story. By the time I got here, and it takes me 17 minutes, I walked in, and Trey Schaap told me it's all tied at 2. And we came in here, and I'm doing my tees. So now it's like, 12:55. And they scored while I was doing my tees to take a 3-2 lead. So they scored three goals in probably about, in real lifetime, about 25 minutes. It was absolutely incredible.
1: I think what made watching last night even a greater challenge was some of the mistakes that was made, two in particular, by the American goalie.
0: Oh.
1: I mean, just devastating mistakes. I mean, just almost like rookie mistakes.
0: Well, I had Kevin Kelly in from Fox 16. He is a soccer expert. He played soccer, even played a little professional soccer before an accident. He was a goalie. He said that's just unacceptable at the professional level. I mean, that just can't happen.
1: How do you make that? I mean, I realize these are split-second decisions, as most are in professional sports. Well, any kind of sport, it seems like now, split-second decisions. But, I mean, those were bonehead mistakes. Just
0: The first goal, I said it reminded me of a terrible play in Razorback baseball history. There's a ball in the air and three guys around it, and everybody's looking at each other, and the ball hits the ground, and then all of a sudden, Belgium came up with the ball and scored a goal. And all you got to do, one of those three guys, take control of the situation and get a head on it or a foot on it and kick it out of there. But they all just looking around.
1: I mean, that's like we call a fumble in football. But good gracious, those were devastating mistakes. And so my interest ended last night.
0: Yeah, yours. And I know a lot of people, and I've gotten a little bit of that feedback. But then there are some that, and I think I am such a casual fan. I really don't care, but I've enjoyed watching like the Mexico-England game on Sunday night. I'm like, I'll keep watching. And sure enough, I watched today, and I hated that the games were so early today. I thought that was weird. If they had been on it tonight, I would have watched them tonight. There's nothing really else going on in the sports world, so I would have watched tonight, but they're going to be over here. We're at half of the second game. But, I'll watch the quarterfinals, semifinals, and finals.
1: Good.
0: Most likely.
1: Good.
0: Unless there's nothing going. Good. I mean, unless I'm doing something.
1: You can keep me updated.
0: But I'm not going to, set my clock and say, I have to be in front of the TV at 2 o'clock to watch this game. If I'm not doing anything, I'll turn it on and watch it.
1: You know, it's one of the hardest things that I had to get adjusted to. When they say the game starts at 7, it starts at 7.
0: Yeah, the Fox pregame show starts at 6.
1: I tuned in at 7:02 last night, and they were only like 5 minutes underway, and I'm like, what?
0: Yeah, no, they mean it.
1: They mean it.
0: Yeah.
1: You're right.
0: What's coming up on Drive Time Sports?
1: Courtney Mims, Fox 16, 4:30, 5 o'clock. Trey Biddyhawk Sports, 5:30. Kevin McPherson, They're known as Hoop Scoop. Very good interview, by the way, or at least what I heard, the snippet of John Roth.
0: He is awesome. Yeah, thank
1: very
0: you.
1: Good. Very good.
0: All right, well, have a good show.
1: Thank you. Thank you, Wes.
0: I'll be listening on my way home.
1: There you go.
0: Trip, great job. Thank you, sir.
2: Thank you for having me, Wes.
0: I'll see you Thursday.
2: Yes, sir.
0: Coming up tomorrow, Todd Pierce back in here with me hanging out. Have a great night, everybody. But stick around. Drive Time Sports is next.
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7: Happening today, state and local leaders are expected to make a big announcement about the future 30 Crossing Park development. The announcement is set for 8:45 a.m., and the city of Little Rock is inviting the public to a free community event celebrating the park. There will be live music, food trucks, wellness activities, and fun for the whole family. The master plan for the future park includes nature trails, a playground, and basketball court, all on 18 acres of land. The celebration kicks off this morning at 10 a.m. on President Clinton Avenue and Collins Street. And the Arkansas Game and Fish Commission says applications are now open for the 2026 alligator hunting season. Hunters will be allowed to access 9 public locations across the state. You need to be 16 years or older by the start of the season to apply, and hunting season begins mid-September. Applications close July 31st. For the Buzz Radio Network, I'm KARK's Gary Burton Jr.
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9: We're going to have a quiet and mostly sunny morning, but a pretty fast warm-up. We'll get to the upper 80s by noon, into the low 90s this afternoon. It's going to start to cloud up, and we'll have more showers and thunderstorms. It's a 30% chance of rain this afternoon with a high of 92. Some thunderstorms could produce some really strong gusty winds again. I'm meteorologist Pat Walker for the Buzz Radio Network.
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1: Good afternoon. Welcome to Drive Time Sports on the Buzz Radio Network. Rick Schaefer standing by in Northwest Arkansas. I'm Randy Rainwater from the Capital City. Good afternoon, Mr. Rick Schaefer.
2: Well, good afternoon, Randy Rainwater. Your four-day weekend is concluded. Yesterday, you missed all the exciting talk about the U.S. soccer team, which we've talked about quite a bit. And last night, soccer interest probably ended in the state of Arkansas.
1: That's what I'm guessing. I was telling Wes Moore just a moment ago, about 9:30, somewhere in there, my interest stopped in the World Cup. When the Americans were eliminated last night, and they just looked out of place from the very beginning. A couple of very bad, what you would call fundamental mistakes by the goalie, particularly for the Americans. And allowed two rather easy goals by Belgium. And when it really got to be 2-0, and even though, well, then they tied up 1-1.
2: It was 1-1.
1: Yeah, 1-1, then 2-1. And in fact, Belgium answered after the Americans got the one goal that they had. I think it was about a minute later. Belgium came right back, increased the lead to 2-1. I told my wife, I said, it's basically over. So, but anyway, stuck with it, but it's now over. And for the Americans, I think that is, what, about the 16th time that they've reached that knockout round the Americans have?
2: I don't know. I don't know. And I found it interesting that you were talking about mental errors or whatever you're just talking about, thinking that neither one of us know anything about soccer.
1: Well, I can just tell when the goalie gets away from the goal, starts trying to make up his mind what he wants to do. You're in no man's land.
2: Yeah.
1: And
2: That's good. You figured that out. That's good.
1: Yeah. I mean, I did figure that much out.
2: That is probably the first time I've ever had our television set on for the outset of a soccer game. And we did take a walk while it was on, especially when they were down 3-1. But it was still on at the end, I guess, and, you know, it's disappointing they lost, but there was such a buildup, so it's the largest television audience in America for a soccer game ever, over 30 million. Do you know how many people watched the NBA Finals this year, championship? 20.6 million. So this is almost 10 million more people watched soccer than the NBA. That's almost unheard of. I don't know when that'll happen again. We had Kelly, Little Rock's soccer coach, on with us last night. Ray Tucker got her on. She did an excellent job of explaining some of the intricacies of soccer, talked about how the U.S. performance this year has probably increased the interest in soccer. Now the question is, will it be sustained?
1: Because the
2: World Cup doesn't happen again for 4 years, and it won't be in the United States. So is anybody in America caring about what happens next?
1: Well, again, to put it in perspective, 30 million, that was what Fox said was the audience last night. Mm-hmm. And Fox said the audience peaked at more than 36.8 million between 9:15 and 9:30. But you always need to put things in perspective. Isn't that true? The most watched Super Bowl occurred in 2025.
2: No, close, yeah.
1: An average of 127.7 million viewers watched the Philadelphia Eagles and the Kansas City Chiefs. 127.7 million.
2: Yeah, it was 125 million last year, so they said, well, it didn't break the record. Well, it's still 125 million people watch the game. So Yeah, football in America is always good. And, of course, that includes an international audience. I think that included Fox. It included Fox's, was it Fox Deportes, their Spanish. It also included, what's the one that's Tubi? Is that the one that's free? And so it included that, too. I don't know if it included not to be, but it did include Tubi. So anyway, that $127 million 2 years ago and $125 million last year, that's a lot. That's the most watch ever, anything on TV.
1: Well, and to put this in perspective, as you mentioned, the NBA Finals between the Knicks and the Spurs averaged 20.6 million viewers on ABC and ESPN, the highest mark since 1998.
2: Yeah.
1: And soccer, 20.6 million.
2: Yeah, and soccer still outdid it.
1: Yep.
2: At that stage, 30 million, so that's really good. And that's the Knicks. I mean, so that's a New York audience that you're including there. So that's pretty amazing. Pretty amazing that soccer would outdraw the Knicks, because there was a lot of interest not only in New York, but all over the country, because the Knicks had been so long since they'd won and all that kind of stuff. So anyway, a lot of people watched it. I don't know how many people will watch in the future. I do think it made a difference that it was in the United States. I'm assuming, when's the next one? Would it be 2030? Is it every 4 years?
1: Every 4 years. Yes.
2: I'm assuming it's not in the United States, so I'm not sure there'll be the same interest level.
1: It'll be interesting just to track the rest of this World Cup, just to see what the actual end numbers will be viewing-wise.
2: Well, Messi, the great guy for Argentina, and Argentina came from behind to beat Egypt today 3-2. Now, it's a day match, not a night match. But he's probably the biggest superstar left, do you think? I think he is.
1: Ronaldo's out.
2: And I think they're the defending champions. And, again, I wouldn't have known that if I hadn't read it today. I'm just going to confess my ignorance totally. And the only reason I can share these things is because I read it, not because I knew it. And so there are a lot of soccer people out there that know a whole lot more about it than I'll ever know.
1: But, see, you're using your skills to learn things. That's important. Even if it is a fact, you may not need to use again for a while, but nevertheless, that's what reading does for you. Did you see this headline today? Okay.
2: Which one?
1: What is the headline?
2: The headline is
1: NCAA proposes legal tampering period ahead of the transfer portal window. So how do you
2: they say it's okay to legally tamper?
1: Okay, what they're saying is, yes.
2: Oh my gosh, are you serious?
1: Legal tampering period. The key word to me, Rick, is ahead, which is how tampering would have to occur, because it is before a player has even announced that he's in the transfer portal.
2: Oh my gosh! And they're going to allow that?
1: So how are you going to do that? They didn't. They did not. The story.
2: They're allowing cheating.
1: Yes.
2: That's amazing.
1: Well, it's already happening now.
2: But to allow it, to say it's okay, that's like saying, "Hey, everybody's speeding anyway, so let's just make the speed limit 100." Why not? Wouldn't that be the same? Just because everybody's doing it, let's just go ahead and make it legal.
1: Okay, here's what it says. In an effort to rein in the rampant tampering, this is on three sports, taking place across college football, the NCAA has proposed a potential legal tampering period place prior to the start of the sports single transfer portal window in January.
2: Well, that will eliminate it as breaking the rules, if you make it the rules, right?
1: Allow programs to legally reach out to contactable student athletes and their representatives.
2: That's ridiculous. That is
1: horrible. Now seeking member feedback.
2: Seeking member feedback? Who would say that's okay? The cheaters won't say that's okay because they lose the advantage of cheating.
1: I don't understand how that's going to.
2: How in the world?
1: How do you know who's going to transfer or not if you haven't been tampering already?
2: Well, that's the thing is, if you weren't telling me this, I would think it's April 1st and this is a joke.
1: No, I'm telling you.
2: I did not see that story. On three sports. Oh, I know you read it every day. I cannot believe that's even a possibility. This is the NCAA. All they're doing is, hey, let's make another rule so we don't get sued. Let's make another rule so we don't get sued. Let's make another rule so we don't get sued. I mean, what kind of absolute stupidity is that? That means every football player, every basketball player, every baseball player can be recruited off their campus. Every one of them. Right? Am I correct?
1: Yeah. I mean, if
2: they can be recruited off your campus before the window even opens.
1: Do I start dialing for dollars?
2: Yeah. So let's just say that JJ, or say Arkansas's, name whoever you want to, but let's just say Jackson has a great year, and nobody knew he was going to have a great year, and let's say they're paying him $600,000, which is about probably the going rate for a guy that hadn't played that much, but they wanted to keep him here. But let's just say he goes out and has a great year. He's got 2 years of eligibility. Before he even makes it, the bidding starts before he even decides to go into the transfer portal. 10 schools call him and say, okay, here's what we'll pay you to come. And now does Arkansas have to match every one? Okay, the first one offered 1.5. Okay, we'll give you 1.6. Oh, so now somebody just offered me 2. Okay, we'll give you 2.1. Now somebody's offering me 3. Oh, can't go there. Wait, this is ridiculous. I cannot believe this is real. It's under consideration.
1: Would you like me to take a picture of this and send it to you?
2: No. I believe you. And what you're saying is it's under consideration. This is not a rule yet. Hadn't been voted on.
1: Nope.
2: And they're testing the membership. I cannot believe there's a single member that will say, yeah, we're in. Because as I said, the ones that are cheating, they want to keep cheating. They want an advantage. But that's just like saying, well, this is illegal. Let's just make it legal. Why was it illegal in the first place?
1: Yeah,
2: why was it against the rules in the first place? Because it's wrong to do that.
1: Why don't you just say starting September the 1st of each season, you can start recruiting then. You can start tampering then.
2: Exactly. How about mid-season transfers?
1: Man, you know, guys having a great idea.
2: Oh, he's had five great games.
1: What a great idea.
2: Five great games. How about trades?
1: Why not just start trading players?
2: Yeah, how about trades? That's exactly right. Okay, this guy wants too much money, so we're trading him.
1: We're going to head this off.
2: That's right. We're going to trade him for somebody that's not quite as good, but we think we can make him better, but he'll take less money to come. I'm just almost beyond belief that we're talking
1: about
2: this.
1: It is unbelievable. It is really unbelievable.
2: Who's the story attributed to? Who's the spokesperson that's quoted in this story?
1: Well, this is Ross Dellinger. During its June meeting, the NCAA Division I Board of Directors did indeed review a new tampering framework.
2: Oh, my gosh.
1: The NCAA has been looking for ways to tamp down on when writing stories, they should be sure and look at the words they put on paper because they're laughable. Because I'm gonna read the sentence, and I want to see if you laugh.
2: Okay, I'm laughing now.
1: I want to see what your response is.
2: Okay.
1: The NCAA has been looking for ways to tamp down on a perceived rise in tampering within the transfer portal. Those issues came to a head in late January when Clemson head coach Dabo Swinney held a press conference to publicly accuse Ole Miss and new head coach Pete Golding of blatant tampering.
2: Now they're going to make legal tampering. You're going to have a press conference and complain about that?
1: I don't think Dabo would be voting for this.
2: Our 22 starters are all being recruited by other schools. I mean, golly. And for a school like Arkansas, that is a horrible rule. We've seen Arkansas lose players to Ole Miss, but no doubt they were tampered with. Maybe they've lost some to other schools, too, but we know Ole Miss has certainly done it. And now they're going to – and has Arkansas tampered with anybody to get a player? I don't know. But now it's
1: everybody can do it. They're not very successful if they have.
2: So now is it everybody? Again, everybody's out there? Is every football player re-recruitable every year? That's what they're doing.
1: Well, it has to be, though.
2: They're
1: that way now?
2: It's open free agency. It would be like the NFL. As soon as the season's over, every player's a free agent, every one of them. Isn't that what they're doing? And you know what they're doing is they're going to make they're trying to use Congress to keep the NIL figure down. Now they're just opening it up to be what's it going to take to recruit your football team? If it's currently $30 million, it might be $40 million. It might be $80 million. This is absurd.
1: I think I'd start picking on Ole Miss. I'd start picking on Georgia. I'd start picking on Alabama. I'd start picking on Texas. I'd start picking on Ohio State. I just look at their rosters and say, man, I like that wide receiver they've got at Ohio State. Pick up the phone. I don't care if it's October or not. Give him a call. Let's see if he's interested when the actual transfer.
2: Oh, no. You have to use the tampering window. You can't tamper during the season. At least you're not supposed to. That means
1: I start saying, who is with this kind of rule, if you don't get out in front of it, though.
2: Oh, my gosh.
1: You'd have to get out in front of this. You'd have
2: this,
1: whatever
2: this is
1: the
2: awful.
1: Whatever the week is, if they're saying this is just 1 week that they're opening up right before the transfer portal, you don't think that others have already been lining up before that to make sure that they were first in line? Or maybe even better than that, already gained a commitment.
2: The transfer portal, and before that it's the tampering window. I've never heard anything like that.
1: We have now.
2: Never. It's impossible.
1: Now,
2: it's great summer fodder for radio shows, but this can't be real. If they pass this rule, how could college athletics, I just don't get it.
1: It just remains, it's Wild Wild West part two.
2: No, it's
1: or part
2: wild,
1: three.
2: Wild Wild World. I mean, it's,
1: well,
2: good grief.
1: And here is, this is, I don't know what word, what term fits this, but the reason why that I believe this actually came to pass is because this idiot assistant coach, actually, he was talking to a player from a different school.
2: Yeah.
1: He had not yet entered the NCAA transfer portal.
2: Oh, so instead of punishing the coach, let's just make it legal.
1: But he knowingly communicated with the player throughout the fall. Oh surprise,
2: my gosh.
1: Surprise.
2: Oh,
1: before
2: my gosh.
1: The transfer window opened, and he understood, yep, such contact was prohibited. The student athlete had previously been recruited out of high school by this coach regarding the potential transfer to North Dakota. During those discussions, the athlete offered to send practice tape and academic records.
2: Oh my God. The violations
1: came to light when Steps is the name of the coach. Forward the player's transcript to North Dakota's compliance office, which quickly discovered the student athlete was not in the transfer portal
2: self-reported
1: the matter to the NCAA.
2: Did they fire the coach?
1: It doesn't say that he was fired, but if he hadn't, that's insane into itself. But maybe he's just doing his job. So the NCAA penalized North Dakota. Give me an update. Give me the resolution that the NCAA has made on Dabo Swinney's accusation about Ole Miss and Pete Golding.
2: None. It's
1: because it's Ole Miss.
2: That's right. Nice press conference.
1: But North Dakota gets hammered.
2: North Dakota. Can you imagine? If you'd ever thought there'd be a cheater caught, would you think it'd be North Dakota?
1: But it just tells you, when you're among the elite or you're among the untouchables, it seems like.
2: Yeah.
1: They just say, no big deal.
2: North Dakota.
1: Dabo's just being Dabo. He's just whining. He lost a player to Ole Miss, a linebacker. So they're just whining.
2: North Dakota.
1: Isn't that?
2: And so since North Dakota cheated, let's let everybody cheat. This wasn't Alabama or Texas cheating and saying, oh, gosh, they're big. We can't, we got, this is North Dakota.
1: Yeah, we can't do anything to them. But let's get North Dakota. Let's use them as a real example. Right.
2: Oh, my gosh.
1: Let's talk to Rob. Rob, good afternoon. Welcome to Drive Time Sports.
3: Guys, I'm the toothpaste in the toothpaste. Get it out. You can't put it back in, guys, from a couple weeks ago. I'm fixing to light some fires, I know. And there's
2: Rob. Hold on, Rob. We want you to light the fire.
1: Hang tight.
2: Can do the doors today, but light my fire. But
1: Come on, baby, light my fire. All right. That's Jim Morrison. Yeah, right. All right, we'll step aside for a moment. Rick Schaefer, I'm Randy Rainwater. 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

0: Welcome back to Drive Time Sports on the Buzz Radio Network. Rick Schaefer. I'm Randy Rainwater, joined now by my man Neil Atkinson by way of Bet Saracen. Belated happy birthday wishes to our dear friend, Neil Atkinson. Do you barely turn voting age? Are you now just now 20?
1: Yeah. Yeah, I'm finally legal to make a bet on Bet Saracen now. I can do that. But what a weekend. I know we didn't get the result that we wanted last night with the Team USA World Cup, and thought we were going to have a huge upset earlier today when Egypt was 2 goals up on Argentina, and they came back, and who says soccer isn't exciting? They came back and won that thing, so... and then we got another match going on right now. Got Major League Baseball getting ready to go into All-Star break next week. I'm seeing where at least two have committed to the Home Run Derby. Can't wait to get that field so we can get those odds up, get the All-Star game odds up for next week. People really do like that at the Home Run Derby. They'll change in the format this year on that one, and I'll talk about that as we get a little closer. And of course, we got the NBA Summer League, which wow, we're a basketball state, and we're getting more of the NBA Summer League than we are some of the WNBA games. So that's fun to see there.
0: I'll be curious, Neil, to see what the audience will be watching these future World Cup matches now that the United States has been eliminated. And in particular, how it might have even, what that's worth, affects Bet Saracen, because I got to believe last night over 36 million at its peak between 9 and 9:30 was the viewing audience. So it'd be interesting to see how the numbers play themselves out for the rest of the World Cup. And certainly with the United States not in there, how active people will be still with the World Cup. But you know those numbers better than I do.
1: Well, each and every match that Team USA has been in has broken a platform record on Bet Saracen as far as the most bet soccer games since we turned this thing on a little over 4 years ago. So we'll be able to benchmark that and see it. But as we go along, there are not as many games. You know, there was, you know, some days we had 4 games in the knockout round. Now we're just down to 2 games a day, and then we have a day off, and then we'll have the finals a week from Sunday, so it will slow down. But I got a feeling that final game, if it's a big matchup, may come to that, because that is the

0: most bet individual sporting event in the entire world is the World Cup final. So it will be interesting to see. So looking forward to it.
1: What else is going on at Bed Saracen?
0: Well, just make sure you check that promo tab. Wimbledon is in full swing. You'll have the finals this weekend. We've got some protection on that. We've got that on Major League Baseball. And, of course, we got our any sport 25% parlay that you want to check out. Like I said, anytime you open up the app, check out that promo tab. Sometimes we put some new ones up by the day.
1: All right, Neil, where can we find this good stuff?
0: BetSaracen.com on the web, or if you're on your phone, you just go to that app store, type in BetSaracen, download that app, hit that registration button. Once you fill that out, make your first deposit. Like I said, check that promo tab. Good luck on all your parlays, everybody, and we'll talk to you tomorrow.
1: All right, that is Neil Atkinson by way of BetSaracen. Now joined by Courtney Mims, Fox 16. Are you going to stick with the World Cup now that the United States has been eliminated?
2: Well, Randy, you missed our conversation last week because you weren't here.
3: That's right.
2: But you know, if you were here last week, yes, I will be sticking with the World Cup. We have a soccer show that we do on Fox 16. Myself and Kevin Kelly host it every day at 3:30. So we'll stay with the World Cup until it finishes. But also, I do have a bit of an allegiance in the World Cup still, as many people know, or maybe many people don't know. But last week I revealed it on the show that I was born in England and lived there for 10 years.
1: Really?
3: And you were going to say something with your English accent today. You want to tell us how you feel about England's soccer team right now?
2: Sure. Okay. All right. Let me get my England voice now. It was incredibly fun to watch the United States play in the World Cup. But now, if you're not a fan of the Red Lions, I don't know what you're doing. You need to turn it on, Fox 16. Every day, we have the World Cup games on here at our station. England looks great. Sir Harry Kane, if you don't know the name, you've got to know it. Yeah, he's the star for England right now. And so, Saka, my favorite player as well. They are looking incredible in this World Cup. But I don't know if anybody can beat out France and Spain and Argentina, honestly, as well. So there you go. There you have it, Rick. Hopefully that was good enough for you.
3: That was very good. Now, Randy, what you would have learned last week was when Courtney moved here, that's how she spoke, but she got made fun of, so she dropped her accent. But that was pretty good, don't you think?
1: Yeah. I was impressed.
2: If my family was listening to that, they would have said it was horrific. But I do my best at pulling out my British accent when needed.
4: Now she sounds like Queen Cortana.
1: Okay, we've had Rob waiting. Let's get to Rob real quick. Rob, good afternoon. Welcome to Drive Time Sports. Welcome back.
5: Thanks, guys. Rick, you summed it up a while ago about things are broken. I know your character, and Randy,
1: yes,
5: if Brother Jack was alive, he'd be preaching against this world and how it's become. And you know this too. Everything's got to be about cheating. Everything.
3: It's amazing,
5: and,
3: isn't it?
5: And it's gotten to the point where now what y'all were talking about earlier, I'm like Rick, I'm like, you got to be kidding me.
3: Yeah.
5: You know?
1: All right, Courtney, you may have missed.
5: Where's the stop at?
1: Let's update Courtney real quick so she won't feel like she's being totally left out of this conversation. Courtney, the NCAA is proposing a legal tampering period ahead of the transfer portal window.
3: Are they proposing it or discussing it?
1: It's going to be presented, as I said, to the body.
3: Oh, my gosh. How about
1: They're seeking member feedback.
3: Let's legalize cheating. That's what they're going to do.
2: Did I hear you correctly? You said a legal tampering period.
1: That is correct.
3: I didn't believe it either. I didn't believe it either, but he read it. Yes.
2: What? So I want to know what that entails. because there's no absolute way. There's tampering. They're saying, oh, yeah, that's, we know you're going to do it. So now we're just going to create a legal window for it? That's insane.
3: It's insane. It's just like I was sharing earlier. Okay, everybody's going to drive 100 miles an hour anyway, so let's just make that the speed limit. Well, if you're going to cheat, let's just make cheating legal.
1: Just make it 90. I can live with 90.
2: But then it's not really tampering because it's legal.
3: Right. That's exactly right.
2: I mean, you can't even
3: right.
2: call it tampering. It's legal. So it's just now a part of it. And what are you going to – when is it going to stop? Is that what he said on that phone call? Because I agree. When is it going to stop? What's the line? If you keep pushing the line, you're just going to keep pushing it. So everything's going to be legal. I mean.
3: That's right. Well, as I've shared, and you may agree or disagree, but what that means is every college athlete is re-recruitable every year. It's open free agency every year.
2: If I'm these teams, and maybe I'm wrong, guys, but if I'm some of these teams, I start to break away from the NCAA. I start to break away. I start to do my own thing because it's getting to a point where the NCAA, it feels like they don't have good control on things.
3: They don't.
2: Where it's just getting out of hand for them as an organization. There are no rules.
3: It's just when you make, if somebody breaks the rules, just make them legal, and then they're not breaking the rules anymore. But it's immoral. It's wrong. It's awful.
2: It's wrong, but at the same time, it's just, I just don't know when there's going to be a stopping point. If there are no rules and there's absolutely nothing, what makes you a good governing body of an organization at that point? If there's no rules and you have no real reason to be here, right? The NCAA doesn't have any reason to be a governing body if there are no rules.
3: That's right. And how many schools have the type of boosters that can pay unlimited funds? Because if you can go steal players from everybody's campus, what's it going to cost you to do that?
2: Nothing. They're not worried about getting penalized, right?
3: No, it's not going to cost you a penalty, but how much money is it going to cost you? Okay, hey, that quarterback at Ole Miss is really good. Let's go get him. What's it cost you? And then you're bidding against Ole Miss. And so how many other schools are going to do the same? And Ole Miss might be paying somebody $1 million this year, but they got to pay $3 million to keep him. Or the school that steals him pays $2.8 million to steal him. Where does the NIL budget stop? It just keeps going up and up and up and up. Here they are in front of Congress trying to get it stopped. But with a rule like this, they just open it up for you better have lots of money or you're not going to compete.
2: Well, it's going to be the haves and the have-nots.
3: Yeah.
2: The haves and the have-nots.
3: The point is, anybody that's good on the have-nots is going to the haves. One good year for the have-nots, and you go to the haves.
2: It's kind of like relegation in soccer a little bit, where you have teams that have a good year, they move up, and then teams that have a bad year, they get booted out. I'm going to be honest with you guys. I said it a couple of years ago. I thought that's where we were heading, where some people will get in because they have enough money and they can compete. And if you can't, sorry, too bad. Go in this other league.
3: Amazing. Is our caller still on?
1: Rob's still there.
3: Rob, what do you think of all this?
5: I think Courtney is, and Rick, y'all, you're on my side on this. It's insanity, and there's a better word for it. Maybe this is not the right place. It's called sinfulness is what it is. Okay.
3: Yeah, it's insanity.
1: Rob, yeah. Thank you.
3: It's insanity.
1: We're in the insanity league. That's who we play for. We're not in the SEC. We're in the insanity league. All right, we will step away for a moment. Courtney Mims, Fox 16, Rick Schaefer. I'm Randy Rainwater, Drive Time Sports. We'll continue.
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1: 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Well, Rick, I just learned something a few moments ago from Dr. Tripp.
3: Yeah, what's that?
1: We have music for Courtney.
3: Oh, good.

0: I feel pretty epic right now, I'm not gonna lie.
1: Yeah, wow.
0: Call up Master Chief. Get him on the phone.
2: Wow.
0: I'm really curious if Randy knows what that's from.
2: No, I don't.
3: No shot. Nope. Rick should though. We gave him a hint last week.
4: That song? No, I forgot the hint.
3: Well, you remember the nickname
0: that
3: we have for
0: Rick?
3: Courtney that we mentioned on Thursday?
4: Wow. I forget everything that I say from day to day, much less what's on the show, so you'll have to remind me.
3: Go ahead, Courtney. I'll let you do it.
0: So my gamer tag for my PlayStation, Xbox, anything gamer-wise is Cortana, and it's an ode to Halo, as they have a little, I guess she would be called like an AI kind of character that they talk to throughout the gaming series of Halo. And her name is Cortana, but I spell it just a little bit differently to account for my name being spelled a little bit differently.
4: Okay, Cortana, I forgot that. I did. I'm sorry. Sorry, I did. And
0: it's okay.
4: I don't play that game, but every time I answer the phone, I say Halo. Does that count?
0: That was such a dad joke, Rick. It was such a dad joke.
4: Thank you.
2: Okay. Cortana.
0: So you and Randy don't play any video games, right?
4: Cortana
0: no
4: plays
0: video
4: Halo.
0: Games.
4: No. Nope. I used to play table baseball games, but you use dice, and you can play video games with that now. But I
2: played Pac-Man like 50 years ago. Does that count?
4: Does that count? I don't think so.
0: That counts. It's just a very old game.
4: Okay.
2: I don't think Cortana was around back then.
0: I don't think she was around back then. I don't know when Halo came out, but early 2000s, I think. Don't quote me on that. Somebody who's a video game nerd is going to get me if I'm not right on that.
3: 2001. Yeah, it's 2001.
4: Oh, they had a Space Odyssey.
0: Okay, so early 2000s. That's right. My video game knowledge wasn't bad, but I'd love to see Randy and Rick play College Football 27, if I'm being honest. I would love to see you guys play that game.
2: Yeah, yeah. What I read today, which I realize is dangerous, but what I read today, tell me that this 27 version or 26, whatever it is, of EA Sports College Football, are they actually factoring in NIL? On these, putting together these teams, or do you have to go the legacy route or whatever it's called in order to be able to play maybe your team as you quote remembered it? Or I don't understand all this stuff, so it's over my head.
0: Well, NIL is factored into the game. You are right about that. But it was factored into the last edition of it because when I played, so there's different modes of the game, guys. You can play a dynasty mode where you're the head coach of a team and you have to lead that team to a national championship, or you can get another job, go to a different team. A lot of people play dynasty a little bit different. And you can play that mode against your friends. You can also play Road to Glory mode, which is where you're a player. And that's the mode. I've played both modes. I like playing Dynasty with my friends and Road to Glory by myself. And I thought it was so funny that they put in the NIL component in the last game where I actually got to spend player points on NIL events for my player to get myself a better community rating. I could do that. So they do factor in NIL. They factor different scenarios in it. There's one part
4: you
0: of the game last
4: it.
0: Year I remember.
4: You just can't,
0: you can't escape it. No,
4: even
0: it's a real
4: games.
0: Part.
3: So,
0: it's a real part of the game.
3: I knew NIL was a factor in actual name, image, and likeness of the players itself, but are you saying, Courtney, that it's actually part of the gameplay now?
0: They last year, and I haven't played the new one, so I have no idea if they factored it into Dynasty mode like they said they were eventually going to do. They said they were going to put a whole NIL component in that when you recruit. They didn't do that last year in the last game, so I don't know if it's in the new game. I remember them putting it into the Road to Glory mode, though, where you had an NIL component of your player, and you had to, there were people that would text you and go, hey, would you like to partner up with our brand? We'll give you this amount of money for this, you know, amount of time. And you could choose to do that, or you could turn it down if you got a better deal. So they did factor that into the last game in College Football 26.
3: Okay. The reason I ask is I haven't had a chance to get the new 27. In fact, it's over this weekend. I ironically played a little bit of Halo. So, whoops.
0: Nice.
2: Oh my gosh. This is off of The Athletic, I believe. Says, having spent a dozen hours on roster management over the holiday weekend, yeah, I can confirm NIL is a handful. All five of my running backs want raises, so best wishes to four of them. Though the game's depiction only somewhat reflects reality, each team's payroll, which comes from the same pool of funds that go towards assistant staffers and temporary facility upgrades, feels realistic. Ohio State could spend Kent State's entire budget on a single player. It's in the game.
0: That's insane. So it is in dynasty mode. That's confirmed. It's in dynasty mode. I believe it is. I just haven't played the game yet. I'm going to play it on Thursday so I can give you guys a full review after I play.
2: Good gracious.
4: Can't wait.
2: Can't wait, yeah. Man, I can't wait till next Tuesday when you come on and you get to share how you structured your team through NIL, but yet you still got to spend apparently money on your assistant staffers and potentially temporary facility upgrades. Man, what a deal. What a game. Can't wait.
0: Okay. I'll let you know. I'll play as Arkansas and let you know. I'll give you a full review of how it's going.
2: Okay, are you?
4: Hey, if they win a game, that's pretty good.
0: I know, right?
4: Yeah.
2: Are you getting excited about the SEC football media days down in Tampa? You realize that's 11 days away.
0: Wow. It's that close?
2: Yeah, the 18th.
0: Wow. That's crazy. Yeah, I'm very excited because that's like the start of football season. That kicks off football season for me.
2: Can't wait till next Tuesday. I'm just going to tell you up front, Courtney or Cortana or whatever your name is, I can't wait till next week. Thank you.
4: Maybe she'll use her English accent to tell us how Arkansas did.
2: Thank you, Cortana.
0: I'll try.
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9: Happening today, state and local leaders are expected to make a big announcement about the future 30 Crossing Park development. The announcement is set for 8:45 a.m., and the City of Little Rock is inviting the public to a free community event celebrating the park. There will be live music, food trucks, wellness activities, and fun for the whole family. The master plan for the future park includes nature trails, a playground, and basketball court, all on 18 acres of land. The celebration kicks off this morning at 10 a.m. on President Clinton Avenue and Collins Street. And the Arkansas Game and Fish Commission says applications are now open for the 2026 alligator hunting season. Hunters will be allowed to access 9 public locations across the state. You need to be 16 years or older by the start of the season to apply, and hunting season begins mid-September. Applications close July 31st. For the Buzz Radio Network, I'm KARK's Gary Burton Jr.
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11: Mostly sunny this morning, but it will become partly cloudy to mostly cloudy this afternoon as more rain and thunderstorms develop. It'll get up to 91 degrees, then the showers and thunderstorms start. It'll cool off a little bit, but of course, those thunderstorms could produce some strong gusty winds. We might even have another severe thunderstorm. Tonight, it'll become mostly clear with a low of 72. For the Buzz Radio Network, I'm meteorologist Pat Walker.
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1: 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I'm Randy Rainwater from the Capital City.
0: And now, Trey Biddy is brought to you by Chris Crane Hyundai, Arkansas's number one Hyundai dealer, and Genesis of Conway, Arkansas's only Genesis dealer. Genesis of Conway, the future of luxury today. Now, here's Trey Biddy.
1: Good afternoon, Trey.
2: Hey, guys. Is your whatever interest you had in soccer, is that pretty well over now?
3: It's over. I'll pay attention a little bit, but yeah, that was, you know, the first full game I've watched of the USA. I've watched some of the other games. I watched all of Mexico and England the other night, but
2: really?
3: Yeah.
2: Wow.
3: Yeah, a little bit here and there. I played soccer from kindergarten to sixth grade. I still don't know what offside totally means, but
2: I don't either. After watching it, I don't know. It seems like people were ahead of the ball going into the offensive zone.
3: Well, you have to be ahead of the ball. I did look it up. You have to be ahead of the ball and the second to last defender. So it has to be both.
2: Ball and the second defender. Okay.
3: Because the goalie is usually first defender.
2: Ah, okay. That still doesn't clarify it to me. I'm sorry.
3: If you're running without the ball and you're running past the second defender, then you're offside.
2: Okay. If you're between the last guy on defense and the goalie, you're offsides.
3: Without the ball, yeah.
2: Without the ball. Okay. All right.
1: I think it would increase scoring if they let that happen.
3: Maybe.
2: Maybe.
3: Should let them use their hands, too.
1: Yeah, why not? Why not? All right, Trey, a couple of stories from hogsports.com. The one that caught my attention was by Connor Goodson, and it was the story concerning Braylon Russell.
3: Yeah.
1: So my question to you, who is going to be the breakout player? Now, he's got to be someone, obviously, who played for Arkansas previously. Can't be someone that Arkansas got either in a freshman class or got someone even through the transfer portal, but someone who has previously been on the Arkansas roster in at least the past year, if not longer. Would Braylon Russell not fit that description, a breakout player? Yes, Trey?
2: That must have been the hardest question you've ever asked.
1: I guess it was. Well, I'll read a little bit while we wait for Trey to return. Said ahead of his third season with Arkansas, Russell underwent a well-documented transformation by shredding over 20 pounds in the offseason from around 250 to now 227. And he has undergone a change in mindset. Ahead of the 6'1", 227-pounders, Dream Big, camp in his hometown of Benton later this month, he spoke with our own Fox 16's Courtney Mims in more detail about why the transformation had to happen this off season. And I'm seeing Trey there now. Trey?
4: Yeah. Yeah, the tie line's been nice and finicky. It was bumping me off when I was trying to get in at the start of the show, so I just figured I'd call in, make it easier. But, yeah, you know, Braylon has the potential to be a 1,000-yard back if he can stay healthy. And I think maybe the weight loss will probably help him, give him a better chance at doing that. And, you know, you could see in the spring he still had, you know, the thighs, big rear end, you know, all those things that you want in a big power back. But his waist was a lot trimmer. You didn't see any kind of bulge in his belly or anything like that. And I can remember when he got here, at 252 pounds as a freshman, and I'm just thinking, man, that guy's way too big. And then you see him run, you're like, wow, he's surprisingly quick, actually. Mm-hmm. And now I think this will be a better – I mean, you just don't – you don't see – like, you look at the NFL, do you see a lot of 250-pound backs, you know? I mean, or even 235, it seems like they're generally, you know, 220 or less. And I think that's probably where we're going to see Braylon probably. What did he say, 227? Is that what
1: yes,
4: you said, Randy?
1: 227.
4: Yeah. I think that's a more favorable weight for him. And I think you can have a nice combination with him and Sutton Smith. And they really like Cam Settles, too. You know, Cam Settles could be a potential surprise guy because the last staff really liked Cam Settles also. So, but, yeah, I think him and Cam Settles have a chance to be Sutton Smith have a chance to be a nice 1-2 combination. And Settles is kind of the in between those two guys in terms of, you know, Settles is more of a, I don't know, what is he, 210, something like that. And Sutton Smith is more like 185, 190, something. So, you know, they've got a nice – group of options there, I think, at running back, potentially.
1: Cam Settles, 5'11", 207. Sutton Smith, 5'9", 195. And this was, I don't know when this exactly came about. Did they give weights? Did they list the weights at the beginning of spring football?
4: They did. Yeah, they gave updated weights. And they'll do it again. They'll do the final testing stuff. I assume that they'll do the final testing stuff, and hopefully we'll get a few numbers out of that.
1: 6'1", 235 is the reason why I asked that. This was at the beginning of spring because he was shown at 6'1", 235. Is he your breakout player for this upcoming season? Of course, Pinto says, by way of our Middleton Heat and Air, to be a breakout player, you had to have previously played. He stays hurt each season.
4: Braylon, yeah. Yeah, I mean, we all see the potential, though. I mean, we've seen, like, he was a huge reason that Arkansas won the Tennessee game a couple of years ago, and he was just a freshman that year. You know, we saw some good things out of him here and there, but we have not seen him at the end of the season.
1: Didn't he have, like, an 80-yard run against Mississippi State that caused his original injury?
4: Yeah, it was a 75-yard run, and he pulled up the hamstring at the end of that, and I don't know that we saw him again until the bowl game.
1: No, he did not play the rest of that season, if I remember correctly. So, again, is this your breakout player? Or is there someone else on this roster? You hope KJ Jackson, but he hadn't played much at all, so I'm not sure he could actually, quote, qualify for a breakout season. But
4: yeah. I would think I think he's got a chance. Now, if you told me I could pick one player to be a breakout player, I would pick KJ Jackson because I think that's the one big question mark that they have on this team. So I would take KJ. But he's got a chance. You know, Antonio Jordan's got a chance. And, you know, you like hearing that about Arkansas guys. Charlie Collins has a chance. You know, he may have finally found the position that suits him best. And I bring this up because, you know, I know I say it all the time, but when you look at defensive linemen and stuff, a lot of times they just don't start making impacts until like their third year. And that's true of Quincy Rhodes. And we talk about what an important piece Quincy Rhodes is. Quincy hardly played before last year. You know, he started in that bowl game his sophomore year, but last year was his breakout year. So I think there's a chance he could be an Arkansas guy. Braylon, Antonio Jordan, could be Courtney Crutchfield. You know, he's lost 20 pounds. He had a really good spring. He could come on. Could be Charlie Collins. Could be Bradley Shaw. I guess you'd have to define breakout. I guess everybody's got a definition of breakout player. But, you know, Bradley Shaw started 7 games last year and had 50 tackles. So this grass pollen's got to my throat a little bit, so sorry if I sound a little
1: That's all right.
4: Off.
1: That's all right. What about you mentioned Antonio Jordan. Do we believe he's going to be 100% healthy going into this upcoming season?
4: Yeah, I think so. He was healthy in the spring. Okay. The guys that weren't fully healthy through the spring, Monte Harrison wasn't. He didn't really go through. We didn't see Braden Lee very much, the cornerback transfer originally from Arkansas, but it was at Maryland. Who else? Phoenix Jackson, we saw him more towards the end. Ben Bogle got banged up here and there. I think that's pretty much the majority of the guys that we expect to be, you know, two deep-ish type players.
1: What about Jaden Platt?
4: Platt's been healthy. Platt's also he's changed his body. You know, you talk about the guys that look different, you know, in terms of dropping weight and stuff. Jaden Platt's definitely trimmed up and added muscle. He's still kind of baby-faced, but, you know, physically he looks a lot better than he did last year. Maybe he got tired of looking over there and seeing Rohan Jones. Rohan Jones is pretty shredded last year at tight end. But Platt looks a lot better physically also.
1: And then the other article I wanted to talk about, pardon me, was the one Danny had on Arkansas's three most underrated commitments for 2027. And the very first one, and I agree with all three of them, but this one to me, I think he's vastly underrated at this point. And maybe I'm just have the biasness, if you will, or the favoritism towards his dad, Marvin, but Will Caston, I think, can be a real factor for Arkansas.
4: Mm-hmm. It's crazy. It doesn't seem that long ago, Randy, that Marvin was playing. You know, he was.
1: Yeah, I agree.
4: I think Marvin was right around maybe my same class. I think he was a 96 class guy, and he started out as a linebacker and played some there.
1: Yeah.
4: And then ended up moving to fullback. I think when Houston came up, him and Norman Nero. Is that right? I remember those names right.
2: Norman Nero played in secondary.
4: Another NN name. Nathan Norman and Marvin Caston were a combo deal at fullback.
2: That's right.
4: And I see. You know, obviously Marvin's around, so you see him. I saw him at what was it? I think it's spring football one day, and you know, it's like, hey, how you doing? Talked to him for just a second, and I mean, later that day or maybe it was the next day, I can't remember, his son committed. I was like, Marvin, how about a heads up? He's like, he promised me, he made me promise not to tell anybody. But, he might be one of the underrated guys. And, you know, we talked about Arkansas guys just a second ago, and, you know, you always hope for Arkansas guys, and we know that, you know, a lot of the best teams that we've seen, at least in my lifetime, have been heavily influenced by standout Arkansas kids, and not just, you know, we think about this, you know, the star players, but, you know, there's also guys on defense you may not think about as much, you know, like Keith Jackson Jr. or Antoine Robinson. You know, Antoine Robinson was a really good player out of Little Rock Central. You know, so, and there's been some linebackers too over the years that have been, you know, J.J. Jones jumps out. But doesn't seem like we hear about those guys as much anymore. I mean, we talked about that just a little bit yesterday, but like it's been a while since Traylon Burks. It's been a while since there was just a real true stud out of the state of Arkansas who was a Razorback.
1: Is Will a linebacker, or is he going to be more of a safety?
4: I think he could be a linebacker or a, you know, sometimes they grow a lot when they get here, but he could be that, or he could be a nickel like Kamori House.
1: Because he's, I mean, with his size, but especially his speed, his cat's fast.
4: Mm-hmm.
1: Let's see.
4: Yeah.
1: 23.02, 200 meter, 10.99, 100 meter, and the 78-inch wingspan, 36-inch vertical. That's a heck of an athlete right there.
4: Yeah. Yeah, good measurables. And, you know, it's surprising because 24-7, you know, like, I talk to Gabe Brooks every once in a while, who's one of our scouting guys. They love track times. You know, they look at that a lot when they are, you know, trying to get verified information on an athlete. So with those times, it does seem like he would be maybe a little bit higher ranked than he is.
1: 6'2", 205. Second on the list is Darian Mosley. who is a wide receiver. And when you look at his offer list, Trey, then you look at all of his accolades that he's compiled, that seems interesting that he's only a three-star.
4: Yeah, kind of a mid-range three-star. You know, if you're a, he's actually higher on other sites than he is on 24/7. On 24/7, he's listed as the number 159 wide receiver in the country. On the composite, when you combined, you know, On3 and Rivals, ESPN, he's the number 67 wide receiver, and he's the number 504 ranked prospect in the country. I always felt like if you're getting a guy who is, you know, a top 500 player, you're probably getting a pretty good player. I mean, probably is the key word there. Sometimes mm-hmm. you're not, but, you know, I feel like the odds pick up a little bit.
1: Well, back to your track speed time, 4.45 yeah. in the 40.
4: Yeah, and impressive numbers too. 68 catches, 1,100 yards receiving, 7 touchdowns. Yeah, and had really good numbers as a sophomore also.
1: And then finally, there is Rashad Silver, a defensive back.
4: The most recent guy, I believe. I believe he's yes. the number 24
1: yes.
4: commitment in the class. Yeah. Yeah. Some places have him listed as a safety. I've seen him as a wide receiver, too. I think he's a safety at Arkansas, though. But, yeah, he was a guy that, you know, he took an official visit to Georgia and Wake Forest also. Has good size, 38-inch vertical. I mean, he checks a lot of boxes physically also.
1: Florida State, Auburn, Georgia Tech, Mississippi State, just a few others. Georgia, you mentioned, Florida. So, outstanding offer list. 4.4 in the 40, 38-inch vertical, 425 squat, 225 clean, 6'2", 180. Sounds like another excellent prospect.
4: Yep.
1: We were talking with Courtney Mims a few moments ago. Have you played the newest EA Sports 27?
4: I have.
2: And Trey loves roster management, Randy. He loves roster management, including NIL. Mm-hmm. Isn't that amazing?
4: I'm in a 32-person dynasty, all Hog Sports members.
2: 32 members. That's a lot. That's a big league.
4: Yeah, it's a big league. We did a whole live draft and all that kind of stuff. It was a lot of fun. I had the 27th pick, so I didn't have a very high pick, but we did all kind of, you know, mid-tier type of teams. And I picked North Carolina just because I'm familiar with playing with Arkansas last year, and they have the same offense as Arkansas, same playbook.
1: That's pretty smart.
4: I thought so.
1: All right, this is from our Milton Eden Air says, can you ask Trey if Silverfield would get a statue if we made the playoffs this year?
4: No. I think it takes like 30 years to get a statue, right?
2: Yeah.
4: I mean, how long did it take Frank Broyles to get one? How long did it take Nolan to get one?
2: Nolan, yeah.
4: They got John McDonald one, but it was after he'd won about 40 championships.
2: Yeah,
4: right. So he may get one, but it might take 30 years.
2: Yeah, not just for getting them to a bowl game, though. It's you got to do more than that.
4: No.
1: Well, that was
4: playoffs.
1: No, he said playoffs.
4: I mean.
2: Oh, in the playoffs
4: but
2: first year?
4: Still,
2: you don't get a statue for that.
4: No, you don't. You get a statue for championships. And Frank won one, Nolan won one, John McDonald won many. And so if you win a championship, you get a statue. If you win the Heisman Trophy, you get a statue. I think Darren should have a statue, personally.
2: But he didn't win the Heisman Trophy.
4: He didn't, but he won the Doak Walker twice and finished runner-up twice and was robbed both times.
2: Well, then Lloyd Phillips deserves one.
4: Jonathan Lewis and Hunter Henry, and, you know, there's a lot of guys that have won, I guess. But, you know, Darren did it, you know, twice. He won the Doak Walker twice. That's hard to do. But, that, you know, the Darren McFadden Heisman deal, I'll probably stir something up here, but that kind of goes back to that old idea that Arkansas has kind of changed things or been right in the middle because, you know, the 1964 national championship, you know, you didn't get one of the polls because they, what was it, the AP, I guess, because they voted on the championship before the bowl games. What was it, UPI, which was one of the major polls then, did it after. And so you kind of missed out there. And then with McFadden, the last guy to go wire to wire for the Heisman Trophy was Troy Smith, who beat McFadden out. And he should not have won it. He was just the quarterback on the best team in the country. But he won the Heisman that year, and the thought was Darren will win it next year. They just don't give it to sophomores. And then the next year they decide, well, Tim Tebow has done all this stuff. He's going to be the first sophomore to get it. And, you know, there was just that huge swelling of support. And he just kind of got mixed in that shuffle. Like if he'd been a year earlier and started out as the Heisman front runner, you know, probably would have won it. Completely robbed of that award. And I like Steve Spurrier. I'm entertained by him. But I'm frustrated to this day that he sat there and watched Darren McFadden go for 323 yards on him. And he did not get one of his three Heisman votes. But you know who got his first place vote? Tim Tebow, Florida guy.
2: Not a good picture.
4: No.
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2: Drive Time Sports in the Buzz Radio Network. Rick Schaefer. I'm Randy Rainwater. I probably need to let Rick do this. I mean, after he has stepped up to the plate the last couple of days, I'm not sure. I think I've been overshadowed now by Rick.
3: No, never.
2: This is the specials for the Riverfront Steakhouse, Wyndham Hotel in North Little Rock. I guess I could do it, then I'd say, Rick, okay, now your turn to do it. Okay.
3: No.
2: The 8-ounce lightly breaded baked halibut with carrots, topped with a Grand Mariner Bray Blanc sauce. $29.50 with carrots and those world-famous hot rolls with a mound of butter. In fact, you can find this quality of halibut selling at several fine restaurants for $48. This is a deal. $29.50 for the 8-ounce lightly breaded baked halibut. Then you have the 6-ounce filet. I keep saying, I think this is the perfect size. Some may think the 8-ounce is, but the 6-ounce is served with mashed potatoes and rolls for $29.50. Then, this is the one that continues to be the crowd favorite. The 12-ounce bone-in pork chop, served with mashed potatoes and rolls. Yeah, baby. Those famous rolls, $25. And all these specials, these three specials, if you want the salad bar, what a deal, $6. $6 additional. So, again, you get the halibut for $29.50, the 6-ounce filet, $29.50, and the 12-ounce bone-in pork chop, $25. Doesn't get much better than that, folks. 371-9000, 371-9000. And who do they ask for, Rick? They asked for Uncle Shapur.
3: Shapur, that's right.
2: Our cousin William.
3: Mm-hmm.
2: 371-9000. Make your reservation now. Riverfront Steakhouse, Wyndham Hotel in North Little Rock. That is your Thursday night special. Make a reservation now. 371-9000. The Riverfront Steakhouse, Wyndham Hotel in North Little Rock. I think rather than eastbound and down, maybe this is more appropriate.

0: from the bullpen. Now entering the game, Kevin Wild Thing McPherson. Thanks to Hogville.net. Oh.
1: All right. This is. I feel like I'm in a WWE on that, announcement. Like I'm coming out through the tunnel. But you said bullpen. I mean, am I loose? Did I get loose enough? I don't know. Am I ready?
0: You got to be ready. You're always ready. You're always ready.
1: All right, Randy.
0: Are we coming
1: you
0: down?
1: You guys have a good fourth.

0: Yes, absolutely. Everybody.
1: It was great.
0: And it was a special one. It was special, wasn't it? 250 years, guys.
1: Yeah, yeah. You know, 249, I'm sure, was really good, and 251 will be good. Right. But these round numbers, people absolutely have to celebrate. And 250 is, I mean, every 50 years we have one with a zero at the end that's really significant. So, yeah, it was really nice. I thought the fireworks display at the nation's capital was just stunningly beautiful. And I will share with you what I shared with our audience last night. If you haven't seen it, Young Washington is fabulous. And we went and saw that July 3rd. Absolutely fabulous movie. Yeah.
0: I haven't seen it, but I've seen, you know, I haven't even seen the trailer yet, but I did see that it was coming out. So I'll check that out, Rick, on your recommendation. That sounds good.
1: Hey, I don't go to many movies. That one was fabulous.
2: I watched a Washington series. Oh, gosh.
1: Maybe. Oh, on Netflix?
2: Yeah, a couple of
1: weeks.
2: Oh,
1: it's really good, too.
2: That was
1: really good.
2: Yes,
1: really good.
2: Yeah. Learned a lot.
0: Yeah, I'm working my way through some of those. I watched the, they had a 5-part on Netflix about the Declaration of Independence and the Revolution, and then, you know, kind of, what was it, 10, 11 years later when Washington was actually elected first president. That was a good 5-part series. And then there's one on Thomas Jefferson. Then on Hulu, you've got one on Alexander Hamilton. And then back on Netflix, you've got the George Washington one that's about 3 or 4 years old. And they do a great job with all of those. But this time around, you know, kind of watch more of that stuff here around the holiday than I normally would. And learn things. You know, it's always good to learn
1: stuff.
0: Oh, yeah.
1: Yeah, that's right.
2: I don't know if it was Netflix that I watched the trailer that you're talking about for Young Washington, but it says, you know, if you want a ticket, you have to go see it right now in the theater. I don't know when it will come out, whether it be on Netflix or Prime or whatever it may be, but.
1: Well, Young Washington, I don't know how long it'll be on, but it's still on now. I don't know if it'll be on an extra week or not, but it's really, really good.
0: I think he lost his dad when he was 10.
1: Yeah, actually younger than that, I think. Yeah, and then his stepbrothers.
0: Maybe younger than that. And then I didn't know this. I learned this recently. Apparently he's credited with starting or igniting what we called the French Indian War, but it was the 7 Years' War, which really was maybe the very first domino in what became, you know, our independence.
1: So well, you'll see.
0: That's interesting. I didn't even realize it.
1: Don't ruin the movie for you, but it's fact. I mean, he wanted to be a British officer, but he was not in the aristocracy, so they weren't going to let him. And so when he went and was going to fight against the French, he was leading Virginia militia, not British soldiers.
0: Mm-hmm.
1: Actually, there were some Indians that sided with him that hated the French. And they're the one that killed this French commander, and Washington got blamed for it. Yeah, and that did.
0: Okay.
1: And it did, in fact, start the French and Indian War. You're right.
0: Well, you have more details than I do. I probably didn't dive deep enough into that. Whether he was the one who triggered it or not, he gets credit for it. So, like you said. Guys,
1: anyway.
0: You want to talk hoops?
1: Well, we could talk about this the rest
0: basketball?
1: Of the day, but nonetheless, yes. How about basketball? So what's going on with basketball?
0: Well, it is day 9. That's what I'm calling it on the Caleb Arrigo watch. It was, I think, Sunday morning, June 28th, when he officially departed Fayetteville, which was his fourth and final visit from the previous week. You know, it started out at Kentucky, then UConn, then BYU, then Arkansas. And so since he departed Fayetteville, we're just on watch. We're on a watch to see when is he going to commit, and is he going to, and then is he and when is he going to announce that he's going to reclass from 27 to 26? And so we're just continuing on this path of we hurried up to wait. And he took those visits, boom, boom, boom, you're thinking, okay, this is going to happen pretty quickly maybe. And every player has their timeline. They've got representation. They're sorting through NIL offers. They may drag things out to see if they can watch the numbers increase on the NIL. I'm told that at least 3 of the 4 teams, including Arkansas, have raised their NIL offers beyond what they initially presented to the player. So, you know, it sounds like there's still a a bit of a competition here for the player. Now, UConn did add a commitment yesterday, early in the day, from an international wing, a 6'7 player, and that filled up UConn's roster for this upcoming season, 15 players now. And so UConn can still recruit him, but not for 26 unless they know something we don't, which is a player on their roster that for some reason is not going to be still be on it. But I have not heard of such a thing, and thus it seems like UConn, if they're still pursuing him, it'll be for next season. And there are teams. Florida's another one that's recruiting him to stay in and then be part of the stay in his class of 2027. So, again, there's several moving parts here and more complexity maybe than typical, especially when you're late recruiting. You're into July, and for Arkansas, you're still trying to close up your roster for the upcoming season.
2: Mm-hmm. Is it BYU or Arkansas for Rego?
0: Yeah, the folks I talk to that feel like they're connected think Arkansas is the leader, but they don't think it's a wide margin, and they understand this may come down to who's the highest bidder. So it's hard to call a team a leader when we, you know, when at the end of the day, we know Calipari has limits with what he'll spend on NIL, even with big men who command more. And so you're just waiting for that next shoe to drop. Does BYU make an offer that Calipari can refuse to match or exceed to win the recruitment? And then what did the lead matter? You know, based on the visit, based on the fit, based on several factors, I was told his Arkansas visit was his favorite. And so just if it was just based on all of that, this is probably already announced. But because NIL matters, and, of course, that matters to the player, not just his parents or his agent, you know, they're looking out for his best interest. And at the end of the day, a lot of these scenarios boil down to, well, who's paying the most, regardless if I like the school or the coach better. Because it's a, you know, that's just business.
1: And that's a sad thing, because you just said, you know, you talked about the player wants to be happy. If he has his favorite visit, then it matters if somebody offers more money. You know, and I'm not saying if it's just Arkansas. Let's say they visit Kentucky, they visit Connecticut, wherever they visit. And if that's their favorite visit and the money is not that much difference, then go to where you feel the best, right? Have we lost that entirely? That it's, okay, they offered me $1 million, but they offered me $1.2 million, so I'm going there, even though I like the $1 million better.
0: Yeah, no, to answer that, no, I don't think we've lost it entirely. I think there's examples of kids, if it's marginal and they see the value in what they get for playing for a John Calipari, that maybe helps them make more money by their NBA pass that he's really good at helping players with. So I think there are still some examples. I just think it's shrinking. If you look at the loyalty now, I mean, look at the former Kentucky players once Calipari left Kentucky. You don't hear them talking about being a Wildcat. You hear them talk about I'm in Coach Cal's camp, and some of those players were wearing or flashing Arkansas Razorback gear when the NCAA tournament ran around, and they played for the Wildcat. And as much as we love Darius Acuff, and he was a great Hog, and I'm sure he has fond experience for being at Arkansas, when his career ended at Arkansas and he went to the NBA draft, if you go look at his social media page, Instagram, you won't find a trace of anything that's Arkansas on there. And that might be because of his deal with Reebok and you know, trying to make sure that Nike emblem is not on there. I don't think it's disrespect to Arkansas as much as the business side of it now. Well, what you used to think of as amateurs, no, the business went out most of the time.
2: Hang tight, Kevin. We got to step aside for a moment. Kevin McPherson, better known as Hoop Scoop. Drive Time Sports will continue.
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2: 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Rick Schaefer. I'm Randy Rainwater. And yes, we are joined by... Yes. Well, Kevin, I guess for some reason, it decided one time was enough. For some reason, it's not going to play. Wild thing. I had so hoped.
0: Well, Randy, you do better with the technology gadgets than I do, so I'm not going to complain.
2: Ah, there it goes.

0: He is the Wild Thing. That is Kevin Wild Thing McPherson. Thanks to Hogville.net. All right, Kevin, we've been talking about Caleb Origo. Does it kind of a little bit, is it just a little bit amazing that this would be the 15th player for Cal after it's all said and done, when we've been looking at 7, 8, it seems like, over the last couple of years? Now we're talking, now I realize 3 of them might be considered walk-ons, but nevertheless, this is going to be a much bigger roster than he's had, maybe, since going back to Kentucky, back in the so-called good old days of Kentucky.
1: Yeah, I mean, you know, even if he doesn't add this player, you know, I think he's got more. I think he could go 9 or 10 deep. You know, year one, he was able to go 9 deep. Last year, he kept it at 8. So, at minimum, he's expanded back to 9, even if you don't add this player, the way I look at it. Now, would the ninth man get a, you know, have a regular role and game to game like you had 2 years ago? That's what we pay attention to. And if you had Origo, certainly you should be in that scenario with possibly a 10th player that's going to see some regular playing time. I think, you know, as much as he's done to do better on the front line or get more bodies on the front line, I still think because of the talent of those guards and wings, and it's arguably the best, when you look at that combination, it's arguably the best core, not only in SEC, but there's a case to be made in the country. Granted, you've got several 5-star freshmen that will have to prove it. But Cal Perry's had no problem getting freshmen to perform at a high level. So, having said that, I could still see him trying out some small ball lineups, even if he's got more bigs than usual, just to see how that looks. And maybe they'd try some of that over in the, you know, during the foreign tour in a few weeks down in the Bahamas. And when I say that, I'm thinking, you know, a couple of guards, Billy Richmond, maybe one of the two freshman wings, on the court with just one of the big men, say Mika Murin or Cooper Bowser. And certainly not knowing what's going to happen with Origo. It looks like Ilya Frolov's not going to be available for the foreign summer tour because he's still playing with the Russian national team, or has been. He would, you know, the way, and again, we get tangled up with these, you know, summer session two. It began on June 29th. Those things run, it's an expedited semester, right? It's like 5 weeks. So I don't think there's a late jumping in point and a grace period. And if there was, I'm sure that's already come and gone. I'm not sure of that, but I would think so anyway. So it looks like you might have to run some small ball units out there. But to answer your question, Randy, when you have more players, it gives you the versatility and more options to do that if you want. See what it looks like with your traditional 2 bigs, a wing, and 2 guards. Or, again, you could go with some small ball versions and have only 1 big out there. You could try a jumbo lineup if you have enough bigs. With the versatility of a Mika Murin, and you could say, why not let him be our 3 for this 4-minute stretch, and we have the luxury of putting 2 other big men on the court with him. You could try a lot of different things, and that's one of the things I like about the summer tour. It's kind of why I wish there was more of these late additions already on campus so that they could take part in it too.
0: Mm-hmm. Yeah. By the way, what are the dates again of Peach Jam?
1: All right. So this week, starting tomorrow, you're going to have Nike EYBL Session 4 in Las Vegas. And it's a live eval period beginning on Thursday. So the games will start tomorrow. Then Thursday, coaches can go out and watch players. And that runs to the weekend. And then once that play finishes out, then the standings will update for Nike EYBL. And the top 16 teams automatically qualify for Peach Jam, which is the following week. So next week. And those games will begin, I believe, on Thursday, July the 16th, and run through to Sunday the 19th. And that's Nike Peach Jam. And that's in North Columbus, South Carolina, North Augusta, South Carolina, Augusta, Georgia. It's one of those, you know, cities that splits up over border between 2 states. And that's where Peach Jam is played. So I know that's a long answer, but some of those teams have to qualify, and then some of them won't qualify, the lower-tier teams, based on their record, and they'll go to the consolation bracket, which they call Peach Invitational. There's Peach Jam's the championship bracket, Peach Invitational consolation. So some of the players, if their teams don't actually make it to Peach Jam after this upcoming weekend, if they don't qualify, some of the top players may elect not to play in that Peach Invitational. So we mentioned Darius Acuff in the previous segment. That's what he did. He played this, at, you know, the week leading up to Peach Jam, and his team didn't qualify for Peach Jam. It got sent to the consolation bracket, and then he didn't compete in that. He opted not to risk injury playing in the consolation bracket.
0: So, in essence, are we basically still 2 weeks away then from learning about Davion Thompson? Because he is supposed to, I guess, let the world know whether or not he's going to reclassify to 2026 or if he will wait until 2027.
1: Right, maybe. Again, his team's got to qualify. So he'll start play tomorrow with his team in Las Vegas. I think they went 4-7 or 5-6 in the first three sessions on that circuit. And so they're like in 12th place in their pool. So if they don't qualify for Peach Jam and they only get shifted to Peach Invitational, he may look at that and say, I'm shutting it down now. I'm not playing for a Peach Jam title and all that goes with that, which is just, you know, building your brand, get your, you know, it's not much attention on that Peach Invitational, mm-hmm. which we used to call that loser's bracket. Now they call it consolation bracket. So again, his team's got to do well this weekend probably to secure a bid to that Peach Jam. They're kind of playing from behind, you know, with the record they have coming into this week.
0: And that seems to be the same time frame, is it not, for Arrigo, whether or not he'll participate in the Peach Jam if his team qualifies.
1: Yeah, his team had a 7-4 record, and they're in a good position to qualify. I don't know that they have to perform all that great this weekend to go ahead and get that bid into the Peach Jam. So less work to do for him and his team. But they did lose Anderson Diaz, a top 30 guard who weeks ago, maybe over a month ago, committed to Alabama, class 27, announced early today that he's not going to participate in Nike Peach Jam. That they didn't announce that. He announced that he's reclassing to 26 and going to be on Alabama's next roster. I'm speculating that probably means he's not going to take part in any of these games this week in Las Vegas or next week in Peach Jam. Usually once you make that announcement, you're done. But who knows if there's any loophole for him to continue to compete. I just doubt he will. And he's on that same New York Rims team, teammates with Arrigo. And then you wonder, does that prompt Arrigo to say, well, wait a minute, I'm not going to get embarrassed shorthanded on a team. Do I want to play or not?
0: Crazy. All right, Kevin, we'll talk with you on Thursday. As always, is ever-changing. All right, thank you. Kevin McPherson, you're known as Wild Thing, courtesy of Hogville.net. Hour number 3, coming up next. Stay tuned.
2: This is the Pigskin Preacher, bringing you the word. In 1833, a spectacular display of the Leonid meteor shower lit up the skies across the American Southeast, called the Night of Raining Fire. It inspired the 1934 jazz standard, Stars Fell on Alabama, featuring the lyric, "We kissed in a field of white, and stars fell on Alabama last night." It was popularized by Guy Lombardo, Frank Sinatra, and the famous duet of Louis Armstrong and Ella Fitzgerald. Stars fell on Alabama, but snacks and deals fell on Doubleby's. 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
8: We're going to have a quiet and mostly sunny morning, but a pretty fast warm-up. We'll get to the upper 80s by noon, into the low 90s this afternoon. It's going to start to cloud up, and we'll have more showers and thunderstorms. It's a 30% chance of rain this afternoon with a high of 92. Some thunderstorms could produce some really strong gusty winds again. I'm meteorologist Pat Walker for the Buzz Radio Network.
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0: Hour number three of Drive Time Sports on the Buzz Radio Network. Rick Schaefer standing by in Northwest Arkansas. I'm Randy Rainwater from the capital city. I thought you were about to say something.
1: Oh, well, no, there's nothing for me to say other than we've talked about basketball, we've talked about football, nobody wants to talk about soccer anymore. Maybe somebody will call us in the last hour to talk about something, huh? Seriously.
0: There are some, speaking of it, well, I think it's interesting things, but as an example, this is from off of Twitter. It's called Baseball History Nut. It says, happy 120th birthday to the great Satchel Paige.
1: Oh, yeah. Yeah. Isn't that something? Satchel Paige. Okay, I get one every day. Let me see if I can call it up here. That has, it goes over every game played the day before. And so, yeah, Satchel Paige's birthday. You go. It's the baseball buffet. But go ahead and share what you want to.
0: Well, today, this is from the Fun Baseball Facts.
1: Okay.
0: Today in 1948, like I remember this yesterday, the Cleveland Indians signed Satchel Paige at age 42, the oldest rookie in MLB history.
1: He went 6-1, and that's the last year they ever won the World Series.
0: That is
1: how
0: correct.
1: About that?
0: That is correct.
1: They need to bring him back, although it's too late, because they haven't won a World Series since then. Of course, they also had Bob Filler, an early win, and they had a really good pitching staff. Yeah, Gene Bearden, who was from Arkansas.
0: This was another one off of Twitter. It says, Yogi Berra was absolutely brilliant as a hitter. He had a combination of power and contact that simply doesn't exist anymore. Some people ridiculed him for swinging at too many pitches out of the zone. But consider this. He never struck out more than 38 times in a season.
1: Amazing.
0: He struck out just 414 times in his career.
1: Totally amazing.
0: And he hit 358 home runs. Barricade in 1952, Yogi came to the bat 656 times. In 1952, Yogi Berra came to bat 656 times. He struck out 12 times. He had 28 home runs that year. He had twice as many home runs as he struck out. In a 22-inning game in 1962, he caught all 316 pitches.
1: Wow. Yankee pitches.
0: Amazing.
1: Yeah, just the Yankee pitches.
0: Yes.
1: Yogi Berra was probably the most overlooked player. And you remember about 3 years ago, they did the documentary on him that his grandmother had produced. I mean, his granddaughter had produced. Great biography of him. And the reason she did it was because at an all-star game, they said, here are the greatest living baseball players. And Aaron was there, and Mays was there, Johnny Bench, and a couple others. And his granddaughter said, "Dad, Grandpa, how come you're not there?" And he said, "I don't know." And so she started looking at his numbers and how comparable they are. You know, he played for more World Series champions than any other player in history because there was some overlap with other players. DiMaggio he didn't play with DiMaggio, I don't think, but Mantle, not all of them were there the whole time he was, and so he played on 10 World Series champions. Nobody else has ever done that. The numbers you just pointed out are absolutely amazing. His lack of strikeouts, you know, think about a pitcher that's trying to pitch around him. You can't strike him out, and he's going to, if a pitch is in his eyes, he's going to hit it over the wall, and not many guys do that anymore. So, yeah, he was really amazing.
0: He reminds me of, that's kind of like Roberto Clemente.
1: Yeah.
0: Never saw a pitch he didn't like.
1: No, but he was obviously considerably shorter. Yogi Berra was also wounded at D-Day, and he's one of those tough guys, and he did not ask for a Purple Heart, nor did he want to be listed in the wounded file because he didn't want his wife to ever know he was wounded. But he was. So he was at D-Day and wounded. Warren Spahn was at the Battle of the Bulge. You know, there were a lot of famous players that were involved in World War II. Ted Williams.
0: Yeah, he was a pilot, wasn't he?
1: Yeah. But he trained pilots in World War II. He was a fighter pilot in the Korean War. Yeah. I think he's the only one that did both of them. Okay, so Satchel Paige's birthday. So the reason I pulled this up, they gave several Satchel Paige quotes. Are you ready? If somebody calls, you stop me. These are quotes from Satchel Paige. Age is a case of mind over matter. If you don't mind, it don't matter. Ain't no man can avoid being born average, but there ain't no man has to be common, got to be common. This is true. This is a true story. So when he was going to sign to play for the Browns, because he did play for the Browns as well, Bill Veeck was the owner of the Browns. So it was kind of a gimmick. Not many black players at that time. He says, he asked me to throw it a cigarette as a plate, as if it was home plate, and I threw 4 out of 5 over it. And that is the truth. He did. Can you imagine that? So how long is one of those? 4 inches?
0: Good gracious.
1: And that was supposed to be home plate, and he threw 4 out of 5 over it. He said, I ain't ever had a job. I just always played baseball. I don't generally like running. I believe in training by rising gently up and down from the bench. Now, he pitched against Dizzy Dean. I had a book, Satchel and Diz, and Dizzy Dean was great about exhibitions against Negro League players. So they were going to pitch against each other. He says, I don't know what you're going to do, Mr. Dean, but I'm not going to give up any runs if we have to stay here all night. Here's a great pitching philosophy. If a man can beat you, walk him. I never threw an illegal pitch. The trouble is, once in a while, I toss one that ain't ever been seen by this generation. A few more. I use my single windup, my double windup, my triple windup, my hesitation windup, my no windup. I also use my step and pitch it, my submariner, my side armor, and my bat dodger. Man's got to do what he's got to do. A little ahead of Clint Eastwood in his time. Just take the ball and throw it where you want to. Throw strikes, home plate, don't move. Now, isn't that a philosophy for these guys that walk so many guys? Home plate, don't move. Throw strikes. Yes. Yes. Two more. There he is. After he walked a batter, told him that this, then struck out the next three hitters. And there you're going to stay. When a batter swings and I see his knees move, I can tell just what his weaknesses are. Then I just put the ball where I know he can't hit. That's something. And, you know, he did. He and Josh Gibson had quite a rivalry. Gibson, maybe the greatest hitter in the Negro Leagues. And there was a time that I think Gibson hit a home run off him in his first at bat, which infuriated him. So he struck him out the next two times. And the last time up, he called all the infielders and outfielders in to sit around him, and he struck him out on 3 pitches.
0: Oh, my gosh.
1: Yeah, that's true. That really happened. At least I say it is. It's all documented. Obviously, a lot of things that happen in the Negro Leagues aren't documented and become legend, but more and more is getting discovered about those things, and so it's really kind of cool. So, Satchel Paige, hey, I got to tell you, when I was a little kid, he would be on late night shows, and I really didn't know much about him, and I've gone back and looked in YouTube. He was hilarious. I mean, he was a really funny guy. So, Satchel Paige. Yeah, would have been, what, 120 today?
0: Yeah, 120. I wish I'd learned his trick on being a bat dodger.
1: Yeah,
0: I never learned that trick. Seemed like all the bats found whatever I threw towards home plate. Let's talk with Stan. Stan, good afternoon.
2: Randy, my friend. How you doing, man?
0: Oh, Stanley.
2: Rick, how you doing, brother?
1: Well enough to make you laugh, because you just laughed by Randy saying hi to you. Wasn't that nice? Good for you.
2: Yeah. Hey, man, I just want to know one thing. I'm going to hang up and listen to y'all. Hey, what y'all ever found out what happened to... I think about him all the time. Y'all say y'all gonna try to find out what happened to Boy City Joe. And I'm going to hang up and listen to y'all. Y'all have a good evening.
1: Oh, don't know.
0: Well, yeah.
1: Well, Randy knows something?
0: No, I don't. I start saying, I think it's been now closer or getting close to a year.
1: A couple of years. Yeah, it's been a long time since Joe's called. Yeah. Now, you said back a long time ago that he still listens, so I hope he does. But
0: that's what he says when he calls.
1: But as one of the greatest callers of all time, you hate that he doesn't call. Does he have his own show and we just don't know about it?
0: You know, I think he did a blog. He did something like that, maybe. But I don't know if he ever actually had his own radio show. I don't know. Maybe he does a podcast now.
1: Could. Might.
0: I don't know. We haven't heard from him in quite a while.
1: So, Joe, if you listen to the show, or those who live in Forest City and know Joe, let us know if you're doing a podcast or something that we need to listen to.
0: Yes.
1: So we can find out about you.
0: Yes, absolutely. And this, by the way, from our Middleton Heat and Air, this came from Peyton in Searcy. Says, Randy, watching the live feed, I need your hat, or at least one exactly like it. I'll let you keep yours. This is now going on maybe 2 years, maybe, or maybe at least a year. Well, anyway, it's from the Simmons Classic is where the hat's from. And I don't know that there's any more out there like this, Peyton. I would offer you mine, but I don't want to give it up. So that's okay. Let's talk with Woody. Woody, good afternoon. Welcome to Drive Time Sports.
3: Good afternoon, gentlemen. And I hadn't been able to listen till just now, but have y'all talked about Bill Burnett?
1: We did yesterday, but we're happy to talk about him some more. What would you like to say about Bill Burnett?
3: Well, I'll be honest with you, and I thought I was a Hogs fan, but I listened to something on TV today that said, you know, he holds a lot of records from Arkansas, and he said it broke it, his brother's records. What was his brother's name?
1: Brother's name was Bobby Burnett, and he scored the touchdown in the 65 Cotton Bowl to beat Nebraska 10-7. So he was a very good running back.
3: Won our national championship.
1: That's right. And Bobby played for the Buffalo Bills for several years. He was probably the best athlete of the Burnetts. Tommy Burnett was a receiver that did catch a touchdown pass against Texas in 1966. When Arkansas won 12-7, they missed the extra point, went for two the next time, didn't make it. They won 12-7, and he had a touchdown catch in that. But Bill was by far the most productive, 49 touchdowns, and he actually missed half of his senior year with an injury, came back and played the last game against Texas. But had he not missed that game, probably somewhere between 55 and 60 touchdowns he would have scored in his career. And 49 is still the school record.
3: Did he play in the championship game as well?
1: No, he was, Bobby played in 63, 64, and I can't remember if he was a senior in 64 or 65, somewhere in there. Bill played in 68, 69, and 70. So he played on three teams that combined to go 28-5. They won the Sugar Bowl his sophomore year. They beat Georgia 16-2. Then they lost to Ole Miss and Archie Manning in the Sugar Bowl the next year, and then they didn't play in a bowl game in 1970. They wanted to go to the Cotton Bowl or nothing. They lost to Texas in the last game, went 9-2, and didn't go to a bowl.
3: I see. Okay. Well, I've always heard of Bill Burnett, but never Bobby, and I didn't. That's why I was calling to find out about his brother. But I thought he was pretty good too.
1: Oh yeah. The other thing about
3: thank
1: Bill,
3: you, gentlemen.
1: You bet.
0: Thank
1: Thanks
0: you,
1: for
0: Woody.
1: Calling. And we mentioned this yesterday. He rushed for 2,206 yards in his career, scored 49 touchdowns. He never lost a fumble. Never lost a fumble. If he'd have been on last year's team, the Razorbacks might have gone 8-4. If they had a running back or players that never lost fumbles, they'd have won some games last year. But that's pretty amazing to play 3 years, rush for over 2,000 yards, score 49 touchdowns, and never fumble.
0: Didn't he wear 33?
1: He did.
0: Yeah. And wasn't that the same number that Dickie Morton wore?
1: Yes, it was.
0: Yeah.
1: Mm-hmm.
0: Okay. Two great running backs.
1: Yeah.
0: The thing I'll always remember about Bill is KJ Jefferson should have learned this from Bill Burnett. He didn't start his jump, his leap. He was one of the first ones that I remember that would actually jump over the line of scrimmage.
1: Yeah.
0: to score a touchdown.
1: That's right.
0: And he could do it from about 3 yards. Yeah.
1: Yes, that's right.
0: That's why I said K.J. Jefferson could have learned from Bill Burnett.
1: Yeah. Obviously had a great offensive line to run behind, too.
0: Yes.
1: Those teams were very, very talented, 68, 69, 70. Really, really good.
0: From our Middleton Heat and Air, real quick, Ron from Pine Bluff says, home plate, don't move. Throw strikes. That should be on a T-shirt.
1: I think it should be. I maybe ought to pass that along to Matt Hobbs, you know, because that's the thing. If you just throw strikes, you got a chance to win. Always. Walks just drive you nuts.
0: What is the downfall of most pitchers? They can't throw strikes.
1: Yeah. And isn't it interesting? They'll walk a guy, and then they'll still try and be cute and just pitch for the edges. And then you walk another guy, and then somebody hits a three-run home run.
0: Mm-hmm.
1: Whereas if a guy hits a home run and there's nobody on, it's one run, not three.
0: Right. Got to challenge them. Let's talk to Tom. Tom, good afternoon. Welcome to Drive Time Sports.
4: Good afternoon, gentlemen.
0: Hey, Tom.
1: Hi, Tom.
4: I have a question for Rick. Well, and Randy both, since we're right in the heat of summer and don't have a whole lot else to talk about. I grew up in the era of, like, Tony Gwynn, Kirby Puckett, those guys in Major League Baseball. They hit home runs, but now they weren't really the power hitter. Do you think that if one of those guys were coming up today through the farm system, that they would get the kind of look to really make the big league?
1: That's a great question.
4: With not having the power.
1: Yeah. Now, Kirby Puckett had some power. He could hit, 20 to 25 home runs a year. Tony Gwynn did not hit a lot of home runs, but he had a 338 career batting average. That is 338. Yeah, that is amazing. And hit 394 in 1994, but the season ended in August because of the strike, so we never know if he'd have hit close to 400 or not. Great pure hitter. Woody today. You know, the guy that is the continual batting average guy these days is a guy named Luis Arraez. And I think he's with his fourth team in 5 years. They keep trading him, and all he does is get on base. His on-base percentage is close to 400. He hits over 300 every year, but they keep trading him because he doesn't hit home runs. And so that's a very interesting question you ask. Could a guy...
4: We have guys now that are... We have guys now that are hitting, 30 home runs or more, but they bat 224.
1: Yeah, right, exactly. So it's... And, of course, it's all about when you hit the home runs. If you hit them in the big spot, then if you go 1-for-4, but it's a home run, that's okay if it wins a game. But somebody ought to be on base for you. And Gwynn was just absolutely fantastic. He made hitting look easy. Hitting is the hardest thing to do. He and Ted Williams were very close friends. They loved to talk hitting. Ted Williams loved Tony Gwynn's swing. Anytime they got together, it was really a magnificent time. I remember Sports Illustrated actually doing an article on the two of them and what close friends they were. But he made hitting look easy, and hitting is the hardest thing there is to do. So would he be, if he was exactly like he was then, now, yeah, somebody would take him. But he might play for four teams instead of just San Diego.
4: It just seemed like there were more of those guys that hit for the average back in that time than there are today.
1: Yeah, definitely. So,
4: I appreciate you guys.
1: Thanks for calling.
0: Thank you, Tom.
1: In the day of war and saber, and by war, I mean you're talking about players' value, not military. In these days where that's your standard, wins above replacement, or by the saber metrics, batting average isn't held in as high esteem. And yet, that shows how many times you're getting on base. And now, on base percentage is, so if you combine your batting average with the number of walks, that's highly valued. But if you just say a guy hits 330, but his on base percentage is 370 because he doesn't walk a whole lot, it's like, well, that's really good, but winning batting titles isn't regarded as important as winning home run titles and those kind of things.
0: This was also off of Twitter. It was all-time hardball saying records never to be broken. And it talks about strikeouts, and that is by pitchers. Nolan Ryan, again, a number that will never, ever be approached. That is 5,714. I realize that spanned a 20-year career from 1973 to 1993. Nevertheless, 5,714. Randy Johnson is number two at 4,875, almost 1,000 behind Nolan Ryan. That
1: You're
0: is
1: right.
0: almost unbelievable. All right, we will step away for a moment. Drive Time Sports will continue.
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9: 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So

0: On the Buzz Radio Network, Rick Schaefer. I'm Randy Rainwater. Let's talk with Porkchop. Porkchop. I didn't know you.
1: Hey, Rick, Randy, how are you guys doing?
0: Doing great. Thank you.
2: Super.
0: How about you?
1: I'm a first-time caller, a long-time listener.
0: Well, thank you.
2: Wow, great.
1: And so I had some info about the Satchel Paige deal. So
2: yeah.
1: My dad, who is 79 years old, got to meet Satchel Paige at Ray Winder Field.
2: No kidding. Wow.
1: And so whenever he arrived, he was given a book to where he could meet all these players, and Satchel Paige was one of the players and got an autograph. And then I was just wondering if you guys knew anything about that.
2: About him being at Ray Winder Field? I'm not aware of that, no. I would have been in Oklahoma at that time growing up, so I didn't know that. Do you still have the Satchel Paige autograph?
1: We do have it somewhere, but like I said, my dad was born in 48, and so I imagine it had to have been in the late 50s, early 60s whenever this happened.
2: Yeah, wow. Cool. Really, really a nice thing. And Satchel Paige probably could have thrown an inning or two, even at that stage.
1: He probably could have. That's very true. Yeah.
2: Well, when the Kansas City Athletics, who later moved to Oakland, were struggling and not drawing people, they brought Satchel Paige back and had him pitch, and he was, I believe, 55. He threw three scoreless innings, gave up one hit. Against major league hitters. In a regular game. Yeah. This is a regular season game. The guy must have been absolutely astonishing.
0: And who knows if that was his right age.
2: Yeah, that's right.
1: Yeah, that's correct. Yeah. Well, guys, I appreciate you.
2: Okay, thanks for
0: calling. Thank you, Porkchop.
2: Wow. You know, when we're younger, we just don't think about these things, about people you maybe have contact with and, you know, could have spent time with or could have had questions you would have asked them. Or you see somebody, you just don't think about it. Did you grow up watching Davy Crockett on Walt Disney with Wes Parker? Well, I remember going to meet Wes Parker at a department store one time, or Fess Parker at a department store, and you know they autograph pictures for you and stuff. I couldn't tell you where that is. When I was delivering flowers in Oklahoma City. In 1968, summer of 68, and they used to have this big deal in the summer, and they grew a lot of celebrities there. Bob Hope would come at times, and others did. And we had an order to deliver flowers to Joe DiMaggio. And when all the ladies in the flower shop were, oh, would you get his autograph? Would you get his autograph? And so he was a real gentleman about it. I knocked on the door, and I think he had flowers that he was giving to several people. So I think I had about
0: not
2: three
0: to
2: different.
0: Maryland?
2: Well, Maryland by then was gone. But anyway, so I brought him into him, and I asked him, he was polite as could be. I said, would you mind signing for these ladies? And he did. And then he said, well, do you want one? Well, he was a Yankee, you know. But anyway, what are you going to say? I said, well, yes, sir, if you wouldn't mind. I've still got it. You know, he signed it to me, and I've still got it after all these years. So, but at the time, you're sitting there talking to Joe DiMaggio, and you just don't think about it. All I did was deliver flowers to him. I didn't want to bother him, but you know, that's a pretty special moment. And one of my heroes growing up was Bob Gibson. And Bob Gibson was the color commentator on an Arkansas-Texas game. I'm going to say about 86, somewhere, about 1986, the game was at the Superdrome, and he was the color. TBS did the game. And, you know, Gibson was also a pitching coach for the Braves for a while, so maybe that was his connection with TBS. And I can remember Gibson was a no-nonsense guy, and he wasn't into being flattered or anything like that. So I just remember his sports information guy saying, is there anything I can help you with, any information you could need? And he just kind of, no. And there was no conversation, nothing else. But I thought, you know, just standing there next to him was a pretty big deal to me. and so, you know, and all of us, you and I are in the field to where we meet people that other people would look at and say, wow, you knew him or you knew her. And But it's not that big a deal.

0: you're around them a lot, like Coach Broyles or any of the football coaches. I think I've shared this story before, too. So when Jim Elder was doing radio every day, he had guests on his show in the evening, and Arkansas was going to play Baylor in 1981. So when I'd come to Little Rock, sometimes he'd ask me to come on Friday night. I'd say, okay. So he asked me to. I think you've heard this story. He asked me to come on Friday night before the game. I said, I will. He called me before I left for Little Rock. He said, man, he says, I don't know how to ask you this, but would you mind not being on tonight? I got somebody else that maybe is that I can get on. And I said, well, who is it? He said, Willie Mays. I said, Jim Elder, Willie Mays or me? Are you kidding me? Of course it's okay to have Willie Mays. The next night, Willie was in our press box, and Jim Elder brought him over to me, and he signed something to me. Says thanks for letting me sub for you, Willie Mays.
1: Oh, isn't that my something? Gosh.
0: So I've still got that too.
1: Oh my gosh! Yeah. All right, this from our Middleton Heatonaire from Drew. He says, "Ask Rick what the Battle of the Bulge mean." I have no clue. And I am 50 years old.
0: Oh, my gosh. The Battle of the Bulge, World War II, the Americans were, after D-Day, they were rolling through Europe and about to get into Germany. And in the Germans planned a last push, and this was Hitler's last chance. And so they went into the forest, the Ardennes, I believe it's how it's pronounced, in Belgium. And they caught everybody off guard. They were steamrolling everybody that was in front of them. And so this was their last push. Well, at Bastogne, there was a group of Americans, and they held out for a long time, and they called that the Bulge. And they held out for, I don't know, days, weeks. And they stopped the German assault. It was in the winter. And finally, Patton and got there with troops to fight the Germans back, and they eventually repulsed the Germans. But that's called the Battle of the Bulge, and really that was the beginning of the end for Germany. The Americans and the British were beating them on one side. The Russians were coming from the other side. And so Hitler's empire was about to crush, but that was their last. And they, if they'd have broken through, the war might have lasted years and years longer. But as it was, the Americans won. And, again, Warren Spahn, the greatest left-handed pitcher ever, 363 victories, didn't pitch a major league game until he was 25 years old. He was younger than that during World War II, and he was there.
1: And then Drew wants to know, what is a super drum?
0: Oh, that was when Texas used to play in the old Gregory Gym. And it was old and dilapidated. Abe Lemons got there, so they built him this brand new arena, and that's what they called it. They called it the Super Drum back then. They don't play it anymore, but that's what they built before Arkansas built Walton Arena.
1: And Drew, one final note says, okay. By way of our Middleton Heating Air, oh my goodness, thank you. I never knew that. Thank you for a little drive time history.
0: You bet. History of World War II is really fascinating, and when you think about it, when the Japanese hit our Navy, we were totally unprepared. The Americans were totally unprepared to go to war, and they thought World War I was the war to end all wars. That's what everybody said, but Germany was arming, and nobody really knew it, and then they started invading European countries, and none of the European powers really stopped them until they invaded France, and then they realized these guys are serious. But our Navy was knocked out at Pearl Harbor. We did not have a large army at that time, and so the things that happened in this country to put things together, and if you've never seen the movie Patton, it's absolutely great. It's from the 70s, I think, and George C. Scott played mm-hmm. Patton, just a great job. But he and his men really turned things around in Europe or in Africa, because Germany had most of Europe, and they also had Northern Africa, and that was the first American victories were in Northern Africa. And Patton was a guy that studied military strategy, and he had read, Rommel wrote a book about tank tactics. And Patton read it, you know, he studied that and everything. And so he was the first commander to beat Rommel in a battle. And in the movie, it's really funny, because as the Germans start to recruit, Patton yells out, "All right, Rommel, I read your book." that's how he defeated him. But reading and studying World War II is really fascinating. And it's amazing. You can look at the history of America in war. It's amazing we've been as successful. The Revolutionary War, which we've just been studying because it's the 250th, the United States never should have won that war. And that's why I always feel like, you know, God is involved in everything, including who wins wars.
1: This from our Milton Heat and Air, the legal tampering period, the NCAA is proposing is the same as the NBA tampering period that occurs prior to the free agent season begins.
0: But those guys are going to be free agents, right?
1: Yes.
0: Okay. The NCAA is talking about a tampering time when you can talk to people that might not necessarily want to be free, go into the transfer portal. You can talk to anybody. That's the way you described it to me, wasn't it? You can tamper with anybody. We're talking about KJ Jackson. He has a great year and he wants to come back to Arkansas. There's no even thought of going somewhere else. And before the transfer portal opens, Alabama calls him and LSU calls him and Tennessee calls him and Oklahoma calls him and Michigan calls him. Because you can do that, but he wasn't intending to leave until they all started calling him. Now he's going to go to the highest bidder. Well, is that the way you were interpreted?
1: Okay, the way I'm interpreted is very similar to what this post was about, and that is, let's say 1 week. Doesn't the transfer portal now begin like on January the 2nd? Goes through like the 15th?
0: Yeah, it's like 10 days. Yeah. I think it's just 10 or 12
1: days.
0: 10 days,
1: whatever it may be. So I am guessing that what they will say is that 1 week leading up to when the transfer portal actually formally opens, that you can make contact with, then how would you know who's going in?
0: Yeah, exactly.
1: Are they going to start making declarations now? The moment the season concludes, the regular season concludes, and say, "Hey, guys, I'm going to be a free agent. I'm going to be here in the transfer portal." So this week of, we'll say, December the 25th through the 1st of January, this is when you can make contact with these, quote, potential individuals going into the transfer portal. That's what I see. But the question is, how do you know who is going to declare before then, though? That's the question.
0: Well, because
1: then that
0: tamper
1: makes everybody open.
0: That's what we said. Every player is re-recruitable every
1: makes
0: year.
1: Everyone available. All right. We will step away for a moment. Rick Schaefer, I'm Randy Rainwater. We'll come back and wrap it up in a moment. Stay tuned.
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12: Hey, thank you so much, guys. I know you guys got a rush, but I just had to call in and tell Rick how impressed I am with him. All right, he is on today. I've already been told to be nice to him, that he may have had an overabundance of barbecue and things like that. Rick, I've always been impressed with you, sports anchorman and history and that kind of thing. But I didn't know you were a college history professor also.
0: I don't know about that. I love to read it. I really do. Yeah. Yeah.
12: Hey, you know, really, that was really good and interesting. About 100 years ago, I'm a former history teacher myself. And
0: really?
12: I was just listening to you going through all of that. That's really impressive. That really is. And but let me ask you a little bit more about basketball right quick. As I said, I know you guys got to go. What we got on the hill, I know we're talking football, but since Acuff and those guys have been gone, we got in a big man that's going to be able to help us out on the hill this year.
0: Yes, but they're young, and they're not, you know, you think about last year, maybe Arkansas wasn't as physical as they would like to be. Randy, wouldn't you say when you look at these big guys coming in, 6'10", 6'11", 6'9", they don't have that physique that you might like to have to be physical, but they're scorers and they can block shots. That's important.
1: Well, Cooper Bowser is 6'11", 230.
0: Yeah.
1: Paul Cimino is 7'1", 225.
0: Which is light for 7'1".
1: Micah Murinen is 7', 223. Maper Maker is 7', 215 pounds. And you've got
0: 215 is light for 7 feet, yeah.
1: 6'11", 225. Yeah. That's what you have right now.
12: Yeah, and that was my concern. As I said, we got the tall guys, but I want to know if they've got the book, you know, because if they don't have the book, you know, I don't know. I just thought I'd call. Hey, guys, thanks for taking my call.
0: You bet.
12: Hopefully y'all had a good 4th of July, so y'all take care.
0: Thank you.
12: Keep it up, Rick. You're rocking.
0: Thank you, Toby. Thank you. Hey, love a former history teacher. We love that. Hey, Randy, I guess the thing that we're seeing, with so many of these big guys, and we saw it with, we've seen it with Arkansas's past big guys, is if you don't, if you're not solid inside, you're shooting threes. And how many of these guys, and they're not all going to be like Wembanyama, who has unlimited range, who's 7'4", but, and we see it on other teams too, and we'll see them make them. So the idea of your center has to be a guy like Joe Klein, who's going to take an inside pass, move to the hoop, hit a little hook shot, or drive and make a layup. Do we see as much of that in college basketball as we used to?
1: It was the NCAA tournament this past year, and really the regular season, showed you've got to have an inside presence. You just got to have an in, and you got to have that bulk to go along with it. It's not just,
0: yeah, it's not a, just height.
1: It's
0: That's
1: not
0: right.
1: just height alone. It's being able to hold your ground, play aggressive on the block without fouling, and trying to push your opponent away from the basket, not letting them get closer. Arkansas didn't have anyone that was able to do that this past season.
0: No.
1: I'm not sure any of these young men. Now, that's one of the things they're saying about Arrigo.
0: Yeah.
1: That possibly he'll bring that size. I think he's 6'11", 240.
0: Yeah.
1: He should be able to bring the bulk in there that can give you that inside presence. But, yeah, that's the one thing that was missing this past year, or really the last 2 years for Arkansas in particular, has been that presence in the paint.
0: Yeah, and again, the sizes you just pointed out, 7 feet, 215. You know, a fully developed 7-footer is going to weigh 255.
1: Yeah.
0: Or 250 if he's going to be a force inside. So that doesn't mean he can't get rebounds, doesn't mean he can't block shots, but it means that he might not be able to hold his ground against a more physical player.
1: Let's see. Let's talk with Mark. Mark, good afternoon. Welcome to Drive Time Sports.
13: Hey, guys. Yeah, hey, Rick. I noticed you were talking about the movie Patton, and I love that movie. The thing that stuck with me over these years with that movie was how Patton would always talk about getting the glory of, you know, the command when you yeah. come in, and his rival Montgomery was also mm-hmm. concerned with that.
0: Yeah.
13: He's getting all the glory. He's getting the best jobs. He's getting all the glory.
0: yeah.
13: And then at the very end, Patton takes his dog out for a walk in that beautiful Bavarian landscape and talks about how when the Roman generals came back from their triumphs, they'd have basically a parade, and there would be a slave that whispered in his ear, "All glory is fleeting." And I just always stuck with me that all glory is fleeting, whether it's you're in sports event and you're getting glory in sports, or
0: yep.
13: whatever it might be. You might be on stage and with a crowd, and you're playing music, whatever it is. But when you get glory like that, it's always fleeting.
0: It's always fleeting. That's exactly right. It is always fleeting. So,
1: all right, Rick, here's a question for you, by way, pardon me, of our Milton Heat and Air. Casey said, Rick, how did you end up in Fayetteville being a hog lover from OKC? Also, Patton is a great movie. I'm only 42, but I know it fairly well. Thanks to my dad. God rest his soul.
0: Yeah, great movie, no doubt. How did I feel, Razorback fan? Okay, my... We visited Northwest Arkansas in summer of 1965. Well, my dad was a traveling salesman at that time, and young, impressionable, had a nice time while he was working. Mom and I got to go swimming in I didn't grow up with swimming pools and all that kind of stuff, so we stayed at the Jan Lynn Motor Inn in Rogers, Arkansas. Huh. It's still there, but it's not the Jan Lynn Motor Inn anymore, but it was until about 3 years ago. And I remember the pool, and across the street there was this place that the hamburgers were just absolutely fantastic. We went trout fishing, but it was at a trout farm. So, you threw the thing in and trout bit at it. It was great. So we really had a good time. But you'd go to these restaurants, and they had these placemats that would have cartoon drawings of all of Arkansas's wins that year. And in 64, when they put the hog on the helmet, I just thought that was the coolest thing. And so, obviously, if you have somebody that's, you like somebody that's a little bit different, everybody I grew up with was an Oklahoma fan, University of Oklahoma. So I therefore didn't want to be a University of Oklahoma fan. So I liked Arkansas. And, you know, they got better and better. The 60s were a great decade, and I enjoyed that. And then I went to school at Oklahoma State University. In my junior year, Butch Henry, who was Orville Henry's son, was hired as assistant sports information director. And we got to be really good friends. And so Butch left, and I replaced him as assistant SID. And a few years later, he got the job as sports information director at Arkansas and hired me as his assistant. So that's how I got here, and grew up a Razorback fan. And I can tell you, I don't like a lot of things about college athletics with the NIL and all that stuff, but I still like that hog on the helmet.
1: Amen. All right, let's squeeze in Steve real quick. Steve, good afternoon. You got about a minute.
14: Rick, you know, you was talking about World War II.
0: Mm-hmm.
14: Midway was a critical battle when we destroyed the Japanese Navy because the Yorktown, they thought they had it destroyed, but every time it popped up. And Bull Halsey, he was in the hospital in sick bay when his replacement was... Give the command. And so thank God for our military, both men and women, because without them, we would not have the country we do today. See you later,
0: guys. Absolutely. You're right. By the way, great movie on Midway 2-3 years ago. And you can get on DVD. You can probably find it other places. But really, really good movie. It takes you from Pearl Harbor all the way through Midway. Good movie.
1: All right, we got to say so long and good night for Rick Schaefer. I'm Randy Rainwater. Buzz Animal Cruelty, spay and neuter your pet. Don't forget, coming up next, Wildside, Mark and Trey. Stay tuned.
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11: 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KABZ Little Rock. It's time to take a walk on the wild side with Trey Reed and Mark Hedrick on 1037 The Buzz. It's the outdoor show you've been waiting for. Now, here are your hosts of the wild side, Trey Reed and Mark Hedrick.
1: A good Tuesday evening to you. Welcome to the outdoor radio program that's never been sent off with a red card. But there's still time on the clock.
20: Well, and it could, and then, you know, I mean... I think
1: you've wanted to send me off before.
20: Yeah, but you know too many people that overturn it.
1: Oh, it's World Cup red card humor. Yeah, I love it, Mark.
20: I mean, I'm throwing a little. Listen, I keep up with soccer. I keep up with
1: soccer.
20: I will tell you, I did watch that game last night, and I'm not sure there was a lot of soccer involved.
1: Woo, boy, that was a humiliating defeat for the Stars and Stripes.
20: I tried to explain to somebody today that a 4-1 loss is kind of like 75-6 in football.
2: Yeah. It's forty-nine to seven. Yeah, I mean, it's a blowout.
20: It
2: was the way it went down, Mark. You know, I mean, it's like they just look like they were sleepwalking.
20: I told you a couple of times today when we talked. I know I know right now that you're in mourning.
2: I mean, I've lost both of my teams. Yeah, I lost Mexico Sunday night, and I lost the U.S. last night.
20: I'm going for Belgium for the chocolate. That's what I'm going for.
2: Well, what about the waffles?
20: And the waffles. Well,